0: some newspaper in the dresser.
1: But, that should prove I lived here.
0: It's enough to go on, Gerald.
1: You see, the whole thing is a plot to...
2: Shh. Huh? Fortune!
0: Just a minute. Just a minute. Look, you better use the emergency exit. Out the window. If Nature Boy finds you in here, he'll take you apart like a jigsaw puzzle.
1: What'll I do?
0: I got a friend who's a cop. 21st Precinct, Sergeant Finger.
1: Huh?
0: Tell him I sent you and bring him back here, quick.
2: Open up!
0: Now beat it. Remember, Finger, Sergeant Hamilton J. Finger.
2: I thought I heard somebody talking in there.
0: Talking? Oh, that was me. I always talk to myself.
2: Oh, that's a bad habit.
0: I never listen to it.
2: Huh. That's a good one. It'll keep you out of trouble.
0: What kind of trouble did you have in mind?
2: The kind where they bury you. Remember it.
0: Lenny goes upstairs and I settle down to wait for Gerald and the gendarmes. After a couple of minutes, I hear the steps creak. I crack the door in time to see Grandma carrying a brown paper bag to the back of the hall. She takes maybe two steps and stops.
3: You're liable to get your nose caught in the crack of that door, Mr. Fortune.
0: I could spare a little.
3: We like the border to keep the door closed.
0: Gee, you and Lenny are a couple of real trusting souls, ain't you?
3: I told you we've been having sneak thieves.
0: Can I help you with that paper bag?
3: Just going out back to put the garbage out. I can manage.
0: Just trying to be friendly.
3: Try it with the door closed.
0: Sure, Ma. Ma go out the back door with a bag of garbage. After about 20 minutes, I hear her close the door and go up the steps again. I figure either she went all the way to the city disposal plant with that stuff, or it wasn't a bag of garbage. After things quiet down, I tiptoe down the hall and open the back door. There's a small yard with a high concrete wall. It's filled with broken bottles, old almanacs, and other valuable stuff. At one end is a small wooden shed big enough for a half a dozen garbage cans with a cheap padlock on the outside. Just in a hunch, I go over to the shed and knock. Anybody home? Now, why would anybody want to put a padlock on the garbage? Anybody here beside you chickens? Okay, we'll just do a little lock picking and have a look. Well, don't tell me the housing authority has this place listed as an apartment. You're Helen, right?
4: Who are you?
0: My name is Rocky Fortune. How does that guy rate a knockout like you?
4: Are you working for Gerald?
0: More or less. He and I seem to share a room.
4: Listen, you've got to help me.
0: Maybe we better close the door, just in case Lenny decides to check on his guests. Why have they got you locked up here?
4: I don't know. Ma and the big one, Lenny, they must have drugged me or something. You got to tell that to Gerald. They locked me out here. They told me they'd kill me if I made a sound. No kidding, mister.
0: What are you so scared of me for?
4: You tell Gerald. I wouldn't want him to think I left him on my own or anything. You know how he gets.
0: You have been drugged. Now, take it easy, kid. We'll have you out of here in no time, as soon as I figure out a way.
4: You believe me, don't you? I didn't run away from Gerald. Honest, I didn't.
0: Did you want to?
4: We had a big fight this morning. But I didn't mean what I said. It's those people, Ma and Lenny. They put me out here.
0: All right, come on, let's get out of here. The fragrance from these garbage cans is a little bit too... Uh-oh.
4: What is it?
0: That was the back door to the house. Here comes Lenny and Grandma.
4: You'd better hide.
0: Where, in my pocket?
4: The garbage can.
0: Smart girl. Okay, put the lid on.
5: Hey, turn on the air conditioning, will you?
0: Shh. I'm feeling a little bit like a rotten pimento and an undersized olive when it dawns on me that Lenny's going to notice that the lock has been opened. He does.
2: We out here, Ma?
3: I just brought her some food.
2: The lock is open.
3: I locked it.
2: It didn't open itself. You gotta be careful.
3: I told you I locked it.
2: We better go in.
3: Food okay, dearie?
4: Yes.
2: You better finish it. We're getting you out of here in about 15 minutes.
4: Out?
2: Your husband was snooping around. Things might get a little too hot.
4: Where will you take me?
2: Oh, I know a nice quiet spot where nobody will look in a million years. I gotta buy a car. As soon as I get it, we move out. Come on, Ma.
3: You better take the full garbage cans out front for the collection, Lenny.
2: What's today?
3: Tuesday. We got a load of stuff.
2: Okay.
3: I'll stay here and watch Mrs. Kinsey.
2: Here's the gun. I'll just throw this one out first. What you got in here, old lead?
0: For a couple of minutes, I die while Big Lenny rolls me out to the front of the house to be picked up by a gent from the sanitation department. As I feel myself lifted into the truck, I decide I'll keep quiet till Lenny gets back to the house. It's then that I hear the machine that grinds the stuff.
6: Okay, Charlie, throw us up that next can. What's the matter, Charlie? You forget to eat your crispy crunchies? Come on, let's have it.
7: Hey, I see what you mean. Now, let's get the cover off this one and take a look. Hey!
0: Pardon me, Sam. Is this the subway to Jackson Heights?
7: What are you doing in that can?
0: Can? Holy mackerel, I thought I was in a subway car. Give me a hand, will you, Sam?
7: Yeah, sure.
6: Are you nuts, Buster?
0: I guess I am, Sam. Would anybody in his right mind get into a garbage can by mistake? I'll see you around. I shake a few breadcrumbs out of my hair and climb off the truck. I sneak back into the house and make for my room. I get there and hear voices inside.
2: I told you to stay away from here.
1: I want my wife, Lenny, and I'll kill you if you don't tell me where she's hiding.
2: Go ahead. Pull the trigger. You haven't got the guts to kill anybody.
1: It won't be the first time.
2: It may be the last.
1: Let go of my throat. Rocky, hit him.
0: A pleasure, pal.
1: Is he out?
0: Like a busted street lamp.
1: I guess you saved my life.
0: How come you didn't get the cops?
1: I got a gun instead. I was determined I'd handle it myself.
0: Somehow you just don't seem the type. Anyway, I located your ever-loving wife.
1: Helen? Where?
0: They got her stashed in a wooden garbage shed in the back.
1: Oh, I'll get her.
0: You stay here and keep the gun on Loverboy in case he recovers from that belt I gave him.
1: Oh.
0: I'll get Helen.
1: Okay. Maybe that's best.
0: And keep an eye out for Ma. I don't think she's going to like us. I leave Gerald and Lenny in my room and slip on my way out to the shed. I do another hairpin job in the lock and open it up. Helen's sitting on a stack of old newspapers waiting. Helen?
4: Rocky, you all right?
0: Yeah, except for a slight tinge of city dump number 5. You ready to get out of the shoebox?
4: Yes, but what about Lenny?
0: Lenny's in on his face in my room, and your husband's holding a heater on him.
4: Gerald? Is here?
0: Uh-huh.
4: I see. Puts a slightly different color on things.
0: You don't look very happy.
4: I'm not.
0: What's wrong?
4: It's none of your business.
0: Now, look, baby, I almost got myself bumped off getting you out of this trap. Now, level with me.
4: I'll level, Rocky. But at you, not with you. Get him up.
0: What is this? Kill Fortune Day in Brooklyn? Where did you get the artillery?
4: I had it.
0: I don't get it.
4: You will. Turn around.
0: So, you ain't exactly the damsel in distress I figured you for.
4: Look, button brain. For reasons of my own, I'm not interested in meeting my dear husband right now. I told Ma and Lenny that he was an escaped convict holding me prisoner. I talked them into hiding me out here and pretending they'd never seen me.
0: How did you manage that?
4: Little money can make people do very noble things. No more talk now. This won't hurt a bit. I'll just...
1: Hold it, Helen! Drop the gun! You keep away from it, Fortune. Okay. Ma, into the shed.
8: You can't do this. Lenny needs a doctor.
1: I'm doing it. Lenny'll come to in an hour or so. I just kick him. Once or twice.
0: Oh, you're a nice kid.
1: We're even, Fortune. You saved me. I saved you.
0: Shall we dance?
1: The only ones who are going to dance are me and my sweet little double-crossing wife.
4: Gerald, I swear I didn't double-cross you. The old woman and her son, they found out about the jewels. They locked me out here and tried to make me give them up.
8: That's a lie. You told us your husband took dope and beat you. You asked us to help you get away from him.
1: That sounds more like my little girl.
4: She's lying, Gerald. They kidnapped me.
1: Sure. Where's the stuff?
4: I hid it.
1: I'll bet you did. Well, find it.
4: It's in the ash can. Here.
1: Is this all the stuff from the Rensselaer job?
4: It's all there, Gerald.
1: It better be. Because you and I are going for a little journey. And you know how it upsets me when somebody tries to pull a fast one on me.
4: It's all there.
1: Okay, Fortune. You and Ma, here are lucky. I'm going to give you a chance to stay alive for a while longer. Because you've been so good. Come on, baby. We're going.
7: You ain't going anyplace, mister.
1: Well, look who woke up. Step aside, big boy.
7: Not till I finished that little job on you that I started a while back.
8: Hey, don't show it. She isn't right that it was a trick. They're both thieves.
7: I ain't interested in what they are and what they ain't. I'm going to take your pot, Baldy, and then I'm going to work on your pal here.
1: I warn you, Lenny, I'll shoot you.
7: You don't scare me.
8: Lenny, don't. Please, mister, he's still groggy. He don't know what he's doing.
1: Tell him to step aside.
8: Lenny, don't do it.
7: I'm going to give you something to remember.
8: Lenny! Lenny! Oh, no. No.
1: Keep away from him, Ma.
0: Now you're a murderer, too, or isn't that news?
1: Shut up. Helen, take Ma into the house and lock her in a cellar.
4: What are you
1: going
4: to do?
1: Never mind that. Get going. Somebody might have heard those shots.
4: Come on, Ma. Jerry, there's a cop standing out at the end of the alley.
1: Is he coming?
4: No, he's just looking around.
1: He heard the shots. Hurry up, get going.
4: Let's go.
1: Then don't try anything. I got 50 grand worth of stuff here.
4: I won't.
1: Okay, Fortune. Help me get this stiff into one of those empty cans.
0: Suppose I don't.
1: I'll kill you.
0: I'll help.
1: Ready? Now. Now, put the cover on.
9: Hello?
1: Shut up.
9: Anybody in that shed?
1: Climb into that other can.
9: Now, listen.
1: I said climb in. One peep, and I'll let you have it.
9: Anything you say.
1: Now, get down. I'm going to put the cover on.
9: Now, listen.
1: Do what I say.
9: Okay, okay. Anybody in here?
1: Oh, hello, officer.
10: Oh, I thought I heard somebody in here.
1: Oh, I live here. I just came out to take the garbage cans out front.
10: Oh, you didn't happen to hear a sound like a couple of shots a minute ago, did you?
1: Shots? Well, I was rattling these garbage cans so that I couldn't even hear you come down the alley.
10: Hmm. Funny. I thought sure they came from behind the house. See, you're a small man to be handling those heavy cans. Here, let me help you roll them out in front.
1: Oh, that's all right, officer. I can manage them.
10: Nonsense. I hate to see a man hurt himself. I was out of work for 3 months myself once, lifting a car off a dead body.
1: What, you don't say.
10: Here, I'll wrestle this one for you.
1: Oh,
10: my Thompson must do some heavy baking. Well, here goes.
0: So there I am again, headed for the city dump. I'm afraid to open my app because I don't know whether Gerald has his cannon pointed at me or not, so I figure I'll let him roll me out to the sidewalk before I make my move. By the time I reach the street, I'm so dizzy I feel like I've been somebody's mixer with the dial set at heavy whip.
1: Oh, thanks, officer. You can just leave them right here. Oh, looks like we missed the morning pickup anyway.
10: Yeah, there's an empty one here. Well, I'll just be moving along.
1: Oh, thanks a lot. You're a real lifesaver.
10: I hate to see a man strain himself. I was... Well, you're in luck. Here comes the garbage truck back from his run. I'll just stop him.
1: Oh, no. There's no need for that.
10: Since he's an old pal of mine. Hey, Hennessy! Hey!
11: What's the... Well, if it ain't New York's finest officer, Clarence Kilcannon.
10: Hey, Hank, do us a favor, will you? Ma Thompson missed the morning pickup, and she's got a couple of cans loaded to the brim. Would you dump them out?
11: Thompson, huh? Say, you know, I was emptying one of her cans this morning, and a live character steps out and asks me if this is the subway?
10: Sure, and you're pulling my leg.
11: May I never take another breath if it ain't true.
10: Another drop would be more fitting here now.
11: Hey, Charlie... Give the officer a hand with those. I wouldn't want him to strain himself.
10: Up we go.
11: And off with the lid. Oh, no.
12: Top of the can to you.
10: What the...
12: Hey, mister. Hey, come back. Officer, grab him. There's a corpse in that other can. Hey, come back. Come back or I'll shoot.
13: My arm.
10: Stand still. It's just a scratch. Now, what's this about?
0: He shot Mrs. Thompson's son. The body's in the other can.
1: Officer, it's a lie.
10: Yeah, well, we'll just go back and have a look. Hey, wait a minute.
1: What is it?
10: I know you from someplace.
0: The lineup, maybe?
10: Lineup? By Godfrey, there's an APB out for this character. Gerald Kent, alias Kinsey, alias Kinoy. Wanted for the Rensselaer jewels theft with a woman named Norma Lynn.
0: That's the boy. His wife's inside the house.
10: Well, we'll just go in and see about that.
11: Hey, Kev Cannon! What do you want me to do about the garbage?
0: Stick around, Hennessy. We'll be out in a minute with two cans full. And you can dump them off at the city jail.

NBC has presented Frank Sinatra as that footloose and fancy-free young gentleman, Rocky Fortune. Others in tonight's cast include Frank Richards, Gloria Ann Simpson, Jim Eagles, Virginia Gregg, Eddie Fields, and Maurice Hart. Tonight's script was written by George Lefferts. Andrew C. Love directed.

Here is a question. What is the top speed you can safely drive after dark if you have to rely on your own headlights to show up danger? The answer, according to the National Safety Council, is 45 miles per hour. If you exceed 45, you're driving beyond the visibility limit of your headlights. Keep plenty of distance between yourself and the car ahead. The secret of safe driving is simply to use common sense. Take your time, not your life. Tonight, enjoy Fibber, McGee, and Molly on the NBC Radio Network.

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1: San Joaquin County Sheriff's Office calling all cars. Attention all cars to broadcast 279 regarding a murder. Be on the lookout for a woman described as 5 feet, weight 102 pounds. Has black hair, brown eyes, may be armed. That's all. Rosenquist.

0: Yeah, I'll get it.
1: Hello.
2: Hello, George?
1: Yeah, it's George. Who's calling?
2: Why, George, can't you guess?
1: I could, but I'm not in a guessing mood.
3: That's the way thousands of motorists feel about gasoline. Why guess about a thing so important when you can know? Why experiment, trying to find out if the extravagant and prejudiced claims made for this or that motor fuel are on the up and up when the disinterested testimony of the men who drive the most and know the most about gasoline tells you that Rio Grande Cracked has all the qualities they demand for emergency driving under all conditions? Rely on the word of the men who drive your police cars, ambulances, fire engines, and other must-get-their automobiles. They say that no gasoline equals Rio Grande Cracked when it comes to quick getaway, immediate acceleration, maximum power and speed and mileage. It's a fact, not guesswork, that more emergency cars are powered by this better gasoline wherever it is sold than any other brand. Quit guessing, friends. No. Get the most your automobile has to give you by tanking up with Rio Grande Cracked, the most highly recommended gasoline sold in the West. The facts around which tonight's Calling All Cars program has been built have been taken from the confidential files of the Sheriff of San Joaquin County. We have therefore asked Sheriff Martin Ansbrough to prepare a foreword for our program.
4: Tonight's story is one that was enacted in the town of Stockton many years ago. It was a cleverly planned crime and one which took many hours and days of continuous work to break. Modern police methods have made the work of the law enforcement officer easier, but no improvement in method could ever make a peace officer more relentless in the pursuit of a criminal. It's the duty of a law enforcement officer to prove that crime is a losing game, and no matter how clever a criminal thinks he is, sooner or later he's going to learn, as did the woman whose story you're about to hear, that the law cannot lose and that crime never can pay.
3: On the early evening of Saturday, March 24, 1906, two baggage men employed by the Southern Pacific Railway of Stockton, California, were preparing to weigh the incoming mail.
5: Come on, Al. Let's weigh this mail and get it over with.
6: Just a minute, Fred, while I pull this trunk off the scales here.
5: What's the matter, Al? Getting soft?
6: No, I'm not getting soft. If you'd bothered to look, you could have seen for yourself this blame thing weighs 225 pounds.
5: Yeah?
6: Sure. Whoever belongs to this trunk must have filled it with anvils.
5: Oh, well, people put funny things in trunks sometimes. Come on, let's get at this mail.
6: Hold on a second, Fred. There's something funny inside this thing. Listen while I rock it.
5: Sounds like something's loose in there. Something pretty big and heavy, too.
6: Yeah. You don't suppose somebody's shipping a trunkload of meat somewhere, do you?
5: I don't know. People do crazy things. Anyway, I guess the weather's cold enough to preserve meat for a few days if somebody wanted to ship it.
6: By golly, Fred, this thing's got my curiosity up. Uh-oh. There's something dead in that trunk, just as sure as you're born.
5: Do you suppose it could be a human body?
6: Oh, gosh, Fred, for the love of Mike, you give me the chills.
5: Just the same, I wouldn't be a bit surprised if that's what it is.
6: Well, what do you think we better do?
5: Call the cops, of course. Here, let me hit that telephone. Say, operator, get me the police station, will you? Yeah. Hello? Listen, I'm calling from the baggage room down at the Southern Pacific Depot. Say, we got a trunk here that we think has a dead body in it.
3: A few minutes later, Chief of Police E.J. Baker, accompanied by Captain of Police W.L. Walker and several other officers, arrived at the Southern Pacific baggage room and began questioning the two men on duty there.
7: This is the trunk you phoned us about, is it?
5: Yes, sir.
7: I see. Where's it supposed to be shipped?
5: Well, I'm not exactly sure. It was put on a baggage coach bound for Sacramento this afternoon, along with a suitcase. But they were taken off and the boys on the train couldn't find any checks on them.
7: No checks, eh?
5: No, sir.
8: Say, there is a sort of funny odor in here, Chief.
7: Yes, I noticed it, Walker.
8: Mm-hmm.
7: Well, just standing here isn't going to tell us anything. A couple of you boys get the ropes off that trunk and see if you can't find something to break the lock with.
6: Yes, sir. There's a hammer and coal chisel laying around here somewhere. I think that... Yeah, here they are.
7: Oh, that's fine. Thanks.
8: Say, Chief, that's a brand new trunk. The rope looks new, too.
7: Yes, I know. That isn't a cheap trunk, either. It's a funny thing. There isn't some mark of identification on it.
8: Yeah, it is.
7: I shouldn't think a person would want to take a chance of losing a good trunk like that.
8: Well, there she is, Chief. Lock's broken.
7: All right, boys. Raise up the lid and let's have a look inside.
0: I knew it.
7: Well, looks like your suspicions are right, fellas.
5: Yeah.
7: Take a look at the body. Have either of you ever seen that man before?
5: No, not me.
0: Me neither.
8: Say, this fella hasn't been dead very long, Chief.
7: How do you know, Walker?
8: I see here. The inside of the trunk's stained with fresh blood. It's still damp.
7: By George, that's right.
0: Yeah, I wouldn't be surprised if he was still alive when he was shoved into it.
7: Well, there's a lot of things that'll have to be found out about this. But in the meantime, one thing is sure. This is a case of deliberate, cold-blooded murder.
3: The following day, Chief Baker and District Attorney Norton were discussing the case with Sheriff Walter F. Sibley in the latter's office while awaiting a report on the unidentified body from Coroner A.T. Southwick.
9: And you say this man was neatly dressed, Baker?
7: Yes, his coat and shoes were missing, Sheriff, but there was nothing to indicate that he'd struggled with anyone. His clothes were in perfect order, even to the crease in his trousers.
9: I see. Tell me, just how was he lying in the trunk?
7: Well, he was on his back with his head down in one corner. The body was doubled up at the hips and the knees pressing downward on the chest and the legs and feet pushing up against the inside of the trunk top.
9: Mm-hmm. Was there anything besides the body in the trunk?
7: Yes, there was quite a bit of men's clothing, presumably his. We searched this stuff thoroughly, as well as the clothes he was wearing. There was no mark of identification on anything, nor anything in the pockets to give us a clue as to who he might have been.
9: Was it the kind of a trunk that would ordinarily be fitted with trays?
7: Yes, that is, there was a place for a large tray at the top. Naturally, the tray had been removed to make room for the body, Mr. Norton.
9: Well, then it strikes me it'd be a good thing to locate that tray. Maybe we'd learn something.
7: I've assigned Officer Frank Briari to the case. I'm hoping he'll have something to report by this evening.
9: Yes, I hope so, too. This business has already gotten enough publicity for 4 murders.
5: Well, that's probably the coroner. He called to say you'd be right over.
9: Come in.
7: Oh, hello, Southworth. Got anything for us?
10: Hello, Chief. Sheriff, how are you, Mr. Norton?
9: Oh, fine, thanks. Sit down, won't you?
5: Well, Southworth, what'd you find out?
10: Gentlemen, this case has got me stumped.
5: Why, what do you mean?
10: Well, in the first place, we couldn't find a sign of a wound except a few slight bruises near the top of the head. Later, when we examined the skull and brain, we found conclusively that these bruises held no significance whatsoever.
7: Well, that's odd. And how do you account for the blood we found in the trunk?
10: It evidently came from the man's nose. Probably as a result of being knocked around while he was in there.
5: What about poison?
10: I'm getting to that. Minute examination of the vital organs was made, and no stain or odor of any poison is found.
9: Did you test for potassium cyanide? That sometimes is rather hard to detect.
10: Yes, but the results were negative. As a matter of fact, every organ in the man's body was found to be in a normal, healthy condition. Frankly, we're completely mystified as to the cause of death.
9: It couldn't have been suffocation.
10: Oh, no, no. We'd have known that at once, Mr. Norton.
7: You're sure that your analysis is correct, Coroner?
10: Positive. However, to make doubly certain, I'm taking the vital organs to San Francisco for an expert chemical analysis.
9: That's a good idea.
11: So now, gentlemen, all we have to do is find out not only who this man is and who killed him, but also how in the world a perfectly healthy, vigorous young man could come by his death without a mark on him.
3: Frank Briari, the officer whom Chief Baker had entrusted with the investigation, quickly learned the identity of the expressman who had driven the trunk to the depot in his wagon. Locating the man, Briari then found out that the trunk had been delivered from room 97 in the San Joaquin house. He immediately went there and carefully searched the designated room. Finding little of interest, he questioned the proprietor.
12: So, McVickers was the name of the people who occupied room 97, eh?
13: Yes, sir. Mr. and Mrs. Albert N. McVickers. They registered here on Friday evening.
12: That would be day before yesterday, wouldn't it? And you say they checked out yesterday afternoon?
13: Yes, that is, Mrs. McVickers checked out for the two of them. I didn't see anything of Mr. McVickers.
12: What did you say they registered from?
13: Jamestown, California.
12: Ah, Jamestown, eh? That's a little mining town east of here, isn't it?
13: Yeah, I think so.
12: Well, did you see anything of a new trunk among the McVickers' belongings?
13: Why, yes. Mrs. McVickers had one sent up to the hotel yesterday morning and then had it checked out early in the afternoon.
12: I see. And did these people leave anything behind them, in their room, I mean?
13: The boy who cleaned up after they vacated found a box up there, but I believe that's all. That's the box over there in the corner.
12: Box? Looks more like a trunk tray to me.
13: Yes, I suppose that's what it is.
12: Well, I'm afraid I'll have to take it along with me.
13: Well, that's all right, officer. I don't imagine they'll come back for it anyway.
12: Well, it's a safe bet that Mr. McVickers won't be back after it.
3: Several hours after Officer Briarty reported the results of his investigation to Chief Baker, there was a conference in the office of Sheriff Sibley, at which District Attorney Norton and Undersheriff Carlton Case were present.
9: Have those baggage men located the suitcase that was taken off the Sacramento train along with the trunk, Baker?
7: Yes, they did, Mr. Norton. It was brought to my office this morning.
9: Yeah? What was in it?
7: I have a notation of its contents right here. Let's see. Oh, there was some woman's wearing apparel and several letters from a man in San Francisco addressed to Mrs. Emma Ledoux. Some photographs of both the dead man and Mrs. McVickers. Shaving mug bearing the initials A.N. McV and a bottle of beef, iron, and wine tonic.
9: You have the photographs with you?
7: Oh, yes, sir. Here they are, Mr. Norton.
9: Mrs. McVicker's a pretty little thing, isn't she?
7: Yeah.
9: Did you have the people at the hotel come down to the morgue to see if they could identify the body?
7: Oh, yes. They positively identified it as that of Mr. McVickers. They also identified Mrs. McVickers by these pictures.
9: But nobody seems to know where she is, huh?
5: No. No, we haven't been able to find a trace of her, Mr. Norton.
7: You know, something happened a little while ago that really has me puzzled.
9: Yeah? What's that?
7: Well, some fellow who comes from Amador County was in the police station and had a look at these photographs. He instantly identified Mrs. McVickers as a Mrs. Ledoux, the same name that's on these letters. He says she lives on a ranch up at Martell Station between Jackson and Sutter Creek.
9: Oh, he did, huh? Do you suppose that could mean that Mrs. McVickers and Mrs. Ledoux are one and the same person?
7: That's what I'd like very much to know.
11: Well, one thing is certain, gentlemen. We've got to find her, and just as quickly as we possibly can.
9: Well, any suggestions, Sheriff?
11: Yes. We know that trunk was originally put on the train to Sacramento. So I think we'd better send Captain Walker up there to see what he can find out. The letters we found in the suitcase came from San Francisco. I'd suggest Case go there and see if he can get a line on the woman.
9: Well, that's reasonable.
11: Chief Baker can concentrate on Stockton here. And I'll go on up to Amador County and see whether or not there's any connection between Mrs. McVickers and Mrs. Ledoux.
9: Fine. That's a plan that ought to get results.
3: Each of the officers left immediately for his destination as outlined by Sheriff Sibley. Undersheriff Case, arriving in San Francisco late Sunday evening, had just returned to his hotel after several hours of unsuccessful search when the telephone in his room suddenly jangled.
9: Oh, who in blazes can be calling me at 1 o'clock in the morning? Hello?
14: Hello, Case. This is Sibley.
9: Oh, yes, Sheriff.
14: I'm calling from up in Amador County. I want you to see if you can locate a fellow named Ben Hawley. He's a plumber there in San Francisco.
9: Ben Hawley?
14: Yes. He's a particular friend of Mrs. McVickers.
9: Well, how did you find out?
14: Oh, I found out a lot of things. I hired a horse and buggy up here, and I've been driving around the county all day asking questions of everybody I thought might know anything.
9: You haven't located Mrs. McVickers, have you?
14: No, that's why I'm calling you. But I found out that Mrs. McVickers and Mrs. Ledoux are the same woman.
9: Is that right?
14: Yes. Robert Ledoux is a teamster and rancher up here. He's only been married to her a few months. Apparently neither husband knew about the other.
9: Well, I'll be hanged.
14: I learned from Mrs. McVickers' mother that her daughter's been living there at the ranch lately. She told me that Mrs. McVickers had left for San Francisco last Friday, said she was going to meet this Ben Hawley. It seems that she's been going with this man, so she might be there now. Try and locate him as soon as you can, will you, Case?
9: Yeah, I'll get onto it right away, Sheriff.
14: Fine. Goodbye. And let me know the minute you find out.
15: All right, I'm coming. Oh, what's the idea of waking a man up at 3 o'clock in the morning?
9: You'll know in a minute. I'm an officer.
15: Oh, I see. Well, come on in. What's the trouble? Anything wrong?
9: Her name's Hawley, isn't it?
15: Yep.
9: Do you know a woman by the name of McVickers or Ledoux?
15: McVickers or Ledoux? No. No, I can't say I do.
9: You sure about that?
15: Yeah.
9: Yeah. Take a look at these photographs. Ever see this woman before?
15: Yeah.
9: Well, I thought you said you didn't know her.
15: Well, I wouldn't know her by the name you gave me. This woman is Mrs. Wilcox, Emma Wilcox.
9: Mrs. Wilcox? You must be mistaken.
15: No, that's Mrs. Wilcox, all right. I know her very well. She lives up in Amador County. See, I was engaged to marry her last year. Her husband had just died in Arizona a short time before.
9: Mr. Wilcox?
15: Yeah.
9: When did you last see Mrs. McVickers or Wilcox or whatever her name is?
15: Yesterday afternoon.
9: Yesterday afternoon?
15: Yeah, I got a telegram from her, you know, from Stockton last Saturday morning. She said she wanted to meet me at the Regent Hotel, that she was leaving Stockton on the 2:55 train.
9: Did you meet her?
15: Yes, sir. I met her at the corner of 5th and Market Street, so we went to a restaurant and then danced for a while, and I met her again yesterday afternoon and took her across the bay to Point Richmond, where she caught a train for Stockton.
7: Oh, I see. Well, I won't keep you up any longer, Mr. Hawley. Well, thanks a lot for your information.
3: Within an hour, Undersheriff Case managed to locate the conductor of the train Mrs. McVickers had boarded and learned that she had gotten off at Antioch. Then he immediately put in a long-distance call to Sheriff Beale of Contra Costa County, in which Antioch is located, describing the woman and suggesting that a check of the hotels be made. A short time later, Sheriff Beale called back and informed Case that a woman answering his description had been located and was being held until his arrival. Case then telephoned District Attorney Norton in Stockton, telling him that Mrs. McVickers was in the custody of Antioch officers and arranging to meet him there. Shortly after noon of that same Monday, Case and Norton met Sheriff Beale in the lobby of a small Antioch hotel, and together they confronted a tiny and very attractive brunette.
9: You're Mrs. Albert McVickers, aren't you?
16: Yeah, that's my name.
9: I'd like to ask you some questions, Mrs. McVickers.
16: Sure, why not?
9: You know these men are police officers, don't you?
16: Certainly. Do I look that stupid?
6: Sheriff Beale tells me you signed the register here as Mrs. Jones from San Francisco. Why did you do that?
16: Well, I had my reasons, but they aren't what you think. I know what the trouble is and why you're here, but I have nothing to be afraid about.
9: Well, I'm glad to hear that, Mrs. McVickers. Now, suppose you tell us everything you've been doing since you and your husband registered at the San Joaquin House in Stockton last Friday.
16: Of course, that's easy enough. Mr. McVickers and I registered at the San Joaquin House last Friday, like you said, and then we went out for dinner. After that, we went over to Allison's furniture store to exchange some furniture.
9: Exchange some furniture?
16: Well, yes, you see, we bought some furniture at Allison's when we were last in Stockton several weeks ago. Mr. McVickers had intended to send it up to Jamestown, where he worked as a timberman in the Wellman gold mine.
9: You mean you were going to start housekeeping up there?
16: No, sir, not me. He was going to batch it with some of the boys, but, well, he took sick and quit his job, figuring on going to Arizona the first of next week on account of his health. He'd drawn all his pay and was settling up his accounts before he went. He wouldn't need the furniture in Arizona, so he told me I could have it.
9: I see. You weren't intending to go with him.
16: Uh-uh. I was going to take the furniture and go back to the ranch and live with my mother.
9: What happened after you left the furniture store?
16: Well, we ran into a friend of Mr. McVickers, a man by the name of Joe Miller. He came up to our hotel room, and we sat around for a while, and then he and Mr. McVickers went out somewhere together. They didn't get in until, I'd say about 4 o'clock Saturday morning.
9: What happened then?
16: Well, they woke me up when they came in, making an awful lot of noise. Both Miller and McVickers had been drinking.
17: Wake up, honey. We got company.
7: Don't bother. Now let her sleep. Have a drink.
16: Okay, what's the meaning of this, Al McVickers? You want to disgrace us both?
17: Think nothing of it, honey.
7: Sure, we've just been having fun.
17: Yes,
7: that is, Al's been having fun.
17: Yes, sure.
7: He just won every cent I had in the world.
16: That's true, Al. You give the man his money and come on to bed.
17: Oh, sure, give him back his money. Do you think I'm crazy? Sure. I won it, didn't I?
7: No, you didn't win it. You stole it, you cheat.
17: Well, who's your cheat?
7: You are. You know.
16: Please, stop this argument. You'll wake up the hotel.
7: All right, we'll wake up the hotel. Who cares? I'm going to get my money.

0: warned you, Mr. Miller. I'm going to get the manager.
1: And you did call the manager, Mrs. McVickers?
0: No. No, I started to, but thought better of it. After a few minutes, I came back to the room. It was all upset, as if there had been quite a tussle. Mr. Miller had gone, but Mr. McVickers was on his knees on the floor, awfully sick.
1: What did you do then?
0: Well, I helped him up from the floor, and he sat down on the edge of the bed. He kept saying, "I can't get my breath." Then I started to get a paper to fan him with, but before I could do anything, he fell over sideways on the bed, like this.
1: I see. Go on.
0: Well, I got a glass of water and tried to give it to him, but he couldn't drink it. It all ran down his face. Then I went out into the hall to try and get help and met Mr. Miller coming out of the room.
2: Hey, where do you think you're going?
0: Albert's fainted. I'm going to get help.
2: Oh, no, you're not. Come on back in your room with me.
0: But I got to get help for my...
2: No, you don't have to do anything but keep your mouth shut. Now, come on in here. Yeah, all right. Wait a minute while I have a look at him.
0: I'm afraid, Mr. Miller. He's lying awful still.
2: Now, shut up and let me handle this. Well, look here, Mrs. McVickers. We got to use our heads. Your husband's dead.
0: Dead?
2: Yeah.
0: Let me out of here. Let me out. I got to tell the manager.
2: Get back in here, you fool. Now, I'll just keep that key in my pocket until I'm ready to open the door. And if you know what's good for you, you listen to what I have to say.
0: All right. What else can I do?
2: If you ever mention my name in this business, it'll be the last thing you ever do, understand?
0: Yes.
2: Now, then listen. As soon as the stores are open, I want you to go out and buy a good, strong trunk.
0: Uh-huh.
2: We'll ship Al's body to San Francisco and keep it in storage for a year or so.
0: Oh, this is a terrible mess you've gotten us into.
2: Stop worrying. If you do as I say, everything will be all right. Here's some money to get the trunk with.
0: Uh-huh.
2: And be sure it's a deep one. You might as well get some rope to tie it with, too.
0: All right.
2: And tell the expressman who sends the trunk over to call for it again about noon. Then all you have to do is check out of the hotel and leave the rest to me. Have you got everything straight?
1: And so you went out and bought the trunk and the rope, huh?
0: Yeah. Then after I checked out of the San Joaquin house, I took the train for San Francisco, where I was to meet Mr. Miller the next day.
1: Did you meet anyone in San Francisco you knew?
0: Yes, while I was eating in a restaurant Saturday evening, a Mr. Hawley came in. He's a man who did some work for my mother once. After dinner, he took me to my hotel, where Miller had told me to register as Mrs. Wilcox.
1: I see. Did you meet this Miller on Sunday, as you'd arranged?
0: Yes, I wanted to get home to Mother's ranch, but Miller was watching me. In the afternoon, he took me across to Point Richmond on the ferry and told me to go to Antioch and register at this hotel as Mrs. Jones. He was to have met me here this morning.
1: Did you telephone or telegraph from Stockton to anyone in San Francisco telling them that you were coming there?
0: No, I'm quite sure I didn't.
1: Then you don't recognize this message I have in my hand, a telegram sent to Ben Hawley.
0: No, I don't.
1: One more question. Did the bottle of beef, iron, and wine found in Mr. McVicker's suitcase belong to you?
0: Why, yes. Yes, it did. I bought it at the drugstore under the San Joaquin house in Stockton.
1: About how many doses were taken out of the bottle?
0: Two.
1: And did you take them both?
0: Yeah, I did.
3: I'd like to ask a question, Mrs. McVickers. Just when and where were you and Albert McVickers married?
0: 4 years ago at Bisbee, Arizona.
3: Oh, I see. Thank you.
1: And now, Mrs. McVickers, I'm afraid we'll have to take you into custody and return you to Stockton. Murder is a mighty serious business, you know.
4: Mrs. McVickers Ladue was returned to Stockton by the officers on the same day of her questioning and lodged in jail. At the same time, an intensive search was launched in an effort to apprehend the mysterious Joe Miller. Then began a systematic checking of the statements made to the officers in Antioch for the prisoner. For several days, an almost constant stream of prospective witnesses filed through the office of District Attorney Norton, telling what they knew about the case.
5: When I delivered the trunk, she told me it was going out on the 1 o'clock train, that it would be heavy because she was going to pack it full of dishes. So I came right back at noon.
6: As I say, my wife and I have the room adjoining 97 at the San Joaquin house. We didn't go to bed that night until very late, but we heard no unusual noises or any disturbance of any kind.
7: And McVickers never said anything to me about quitting at the mine because he was sick. When McVickers asked for his pay, he said he was going to take over the management of the ranch where his wife's mother lives. Said he'd make $4 a day at the ranch, where he only made $3 at the Wellman mine.
4: Even as Mrs. McVickers Ladue's statements had conflicted with those of Ben Hawley, so it was the case in many other instances. Then, several days after her return to Stockton, a Dr. Samuelson called at the office of District Attorney Norton.
1: You wish to see me, Dr. Samuelson?
8: Yes, I'm a physician and surgeon practicing in San Francisco. I read about this case in the papers and thought I'd better come and have a talk with you.
1: I see. Well, go on, Doctor.
8: On the evening of March 12th, I had a call from her requesting me to come at once to the Concord Hotel, where she and her husband were stopping. When I arrived, she told me that her husband was very ill and asked me to do something for him. She expressed the opinion that he might have been poisoned.
1: And had he been?
8: No, I think not. I treated him at the time.

0: him and asked him if he knew what was the matter. He said that he didn't know, but that his wife had told him it was probably the clams and beer they'd had for supper.
1: Mm-hmm. Well, what then?
0: He seemed to be getting better, so I got ready to leave. But before I went, Mrs. McVickers requested that I give her an order for cyanide of potassium.
1: And did you?
0: Yes. I forget the excuse she gave me for wanting it, but I remember that I filled out the order.
1: Well, this may turn out to be a very valuable bit of information.
0: Possibly, but I haven't finished yet, Mr. Norton. The following morning, Mrs. McVickers came to my office and asked for some morphine. She stated that she was addicted to the use of it and had been for years.
1: She doesn't look like a narcotic addict to me, Doctor.
0: Perhaps not. At all events, I gave her 1 gram, or 60 grains of morphine and half-grain tablets.
1: Didn't you consider that rather dangerous?
0: Well, as I say, I'm known Mrs. McVickers for a...
1: Oh, come in.
2: Oh, I didn't know you were busy, Mr. Norton.
1: Well, that's all right, Baker.
2: I wanted to talk to you about the McVickers case. Incidentally, there was a telegram came for me a few minutes ago that I thought you might want to see.
1: Oh, pardon me a moment, Doctor.
0: Sure.
2: Copy of the one received by Coroner Southworth.
1: Examination submitted to me on March 26th of the stomach, pancreas, and liver of the dead man found in Stockton March 24th. Discloses small quantity chloral and large quantity morphine. Persistent efforts to find cyanide of potassium result in positive proof of its absence.
2: What do you think of that?
1: Well, in view of what I've just learned from Dr. Samuelson here, combined with the findings of Dr. Rogers, I think we can get an immediate indictment against Mrs. McVickers.
3: A few moments later, District Attorney Norton and Chief Baker were confronting Mrs. McVickers Ledoux with this new evidence in her cell at the Stockton jail.
1: Now, you might as well tell us about it, Mrs. McVickers. We know you did it, and we know why.
4: I didn't, I tell you. I didn't. It was Miller.
1: Oh, come now. We don't think there is any such person as Miller. You just made him up.
4: Well, that's not true. Miller killed my husband.
1: No, Miller didn't, and nobody else except you. You were afraid that your secret of having two husbands would be discovered. Besides that, you wanted McVickers' money, what little he had.
4: No, no!
1: So you went to Jamestown and got McVickers to quit his job at the Wellman Mine. You told him that your mother would pay him a higher salary on her ranch, and you tricked him into believing you'd keep house for him there.
4: Lies, lies, they're all lies!
1: Then you made him collect all the money that was due him and brought him here to Stockton. And then you put some of the morphine you'd gotten from Dr. Samuelson into a glass of tonic, a deliberate overdose. You meant to ship his body off in a trunk on the 1 o'clock train, but you couldn't do that because there wasn't near enough death at that time. That's true now, isn't it? Confess it, it's true.
4: I didn't kill him. Really, I didn't. It wasn't me. I admit, I put Al's body in the trunk, but I didn't kill him. I had a hard time doing it, because he was heavy. Terrible heavy. But I didn't kill him!
1: All right, Mrs. McVickers, that's all we wanted to know.
2: What about this fella Joe Miller?
1: Duh, he's a guy that wrote a joke book. But this joke is on Emma, and she's gonna have a long time to laugh at it.
3: In just a moment, we will give you the concluding facts regarding our program. Start the work week right, friends. Make the business of driving a pleasure and a car-saving, money-saving satisfaction by taking with you, wherever you go, the safe and sure protection of Rio Lube Motor Oil and Rio Grande Cracked, the more power, more miles to the gallon gasoline of police car performance. Emma McVickers was indicted and tried for murder and sentenced to be hanged, but her sentence was commuted to life imprisonment. Through the bitter years of a long life, she is learning that crime does not pay.
5: San Joaquin County Sheriff's Office calling all cars, attention all cars, to cancellation broadcast 279 regarding a murder. Suspect in this case is now in custody. That's all. Rosenquist.

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14: Box 13, with the star of Paramount Pictures, Alan Ladd, as Dan Holliday.
15: Box 13, care of Star Times. I have something that may intrigue your sense of adventure. I myself cannot follow it up because I am blind. However, if you will come to the Braille Room at the public library tomorrow at 11 in the morning, you may be able to find something of interest.
16: At 11 in the morning, you may be able to find something of interest. I think someone is in desperate danger and needs help. I'd like to know what you think. William Michaels. Well, the letter did intrigue me. And as I found out later, Mr. Michaels did have something.
14: And now back to Box 13 and Dan Holliday's newest adventure, House of Darkness.
17: I wonder how this Mr. Michaels knew about Box 13, Mr. Holliday.
16: I wonder about that too, Susie. He says he's blind.
17: Gee, this is really one letter I'd follow up if I were you.
16: You would? Why?
17: Well, wouldn't you?
16: Wouldn't I if I were you?
17: Yeah. No, I mean, you know what I mean, don't you?
16: Not now. I had an inkling before, but that's all gone. Never mind, though. What time is it?
17: 10:45.
16: Well, that gives me 15 minutes to get to the public library and also get a ticket for speeding if I want to get there on time. But maybe it'll be worth it. Well, I didn't get the ticket, and exactly 15 minutes later, I walked into the Braille Room at the library. There were only two people in the room, a man and a woman. The woman was busily running her sensitive fingers over a book. But the man was facing the door with a tense, expectant expression on his face. I walked over to him and sat down. He turned his face toward me and then...
15: Box 13?
16: That's right. You're William Michaels?
15: Yes. Yes, that's right. I didn't know whether you'd come or not. As a matter of fact, I half wish you hadn't.
16: Your letter mentioned adventure. I never turned that down. What have you got, Mr. Michaels?
15: This.
16: This book?
15: Yes, it's in Braille, as you can see.
16: Yes, I know that, but what about it?
15: Let me read you a passage from page 80. Listen closely.
16: Go ahead.
15: And the terror of the night is hidden in the dark corners of my mind, and the shapes and phantoms that live in fancy are become real.
16: Is that all?
15: Yes, that's all on the page. All that was originally on the page. But listen to this. Help me. 1217 Granger Avenue.
16: Wait a minute. You mean to tell me that's on the page?
15: Yes. Someone who knows how to read and write Braille has used a pin or a needle to put this message on the bottom.
16: Let me see that page. Uh-huh. The characters are faint, but someone has done what you said.
15: What do you make of it?
16: I don't know. But before we go any further, how did you come to write to Box 13?
15: Well... I have a friend who reads the newspaper to me. He saw your ad in the Star Times. Adventure wanted, will go any place, do anything, write Box 13. And being a romantic sort of fellow, he read it to me.
16: Oh, I see.
15: We sat and conjectured a lot of things, what you might get into through that ad.
16: Oh, I managed to get into quite a lot of trouble, Mr. Michaels. But let's go back to this Braille message. Help me, 1217 Granger Avenue. When did you discover it?
15: Well, yesterday morning, quite by accident. I almost ran my fingers past it. I thought the characters were imperfections in the paper, you see. That was at first.
16: Mm-hmm. Run your fingers over it again, will you?
15: Yes. I did. Why?
16: They're still sharp enough for you to read the characters.
15: Yes, that's true.
16: Therefore, they haven't had time to be pressed down, make them illegible, so to speak.
15: And what does that mean?
16: That they were made quite recently.
15: Yes. Yes, of course. That's clever.
16: No, it's just common sense.
15: Do you think I should have taken this to the police?
16: I don't know. It may be a joke, a prank.
15: Yes, I thought of that.
16: Let's find out, shall we?
15: Are you going to that address?
16: Oh, no, not yet. Not until I find out the name of the person who had this book out at the library.
15: How can you learn that?
16: You see, every library book has a checkout card in the pocket on the inside of the front cover.
15: Yes.
16: Now, the checkout card has the number of the borrower's card on it. And the borrower's card has the name and address of the person. Now, let's go to the main desk, return this book, and see what the checkout card says. And that we did. We waited until the book was returned to the Braille Room. Then we looked at it again.
15: Well, Does it tell you anything? The checkout card, I mean.
16: Let me see your library card.
15: Oh, yes. Here.
16: Mm-hmm. Your card number is 9E4839. Now, that's the last card number written on this checkout slip.
15: Then the one before mine must be the card number of the person who had the book out before me.
16: Mm-hmm, maybe. There are four other borrowers' names ahead of yours. One of them has to belong to the person who put that message in the book.
15: Copy them down, and maybe we can find out whose card it is.
16: Uh-huh. Come on.
15: Where to?
16: The main desk again.
15: Do you think it's some sort of joke?
16: If it is, it's in bad taste. But coming at the end of that dismal paragraph you read me...
15: Do you think that means anything?
16: Your guess is as good as mine. Here we are.
15: Oh,
16: I beg your pardon, miss.
18: Yes, sir. May I help you?
16: I think you can. Here's a list of four card numbers. I'd like to know to whom the cards belong.
18: Oh, I don't think I can give you that information, sir.
16: Against regulations?
18: Well, yes.
16: Well, my name is Dan Holliday. I think you have several of my books here in the library.
18: Oh, of course. I've seen your picture on the jackets.
16: Oh, now, don't hold that against me, please.
18: Oh, I won't. But you wanted some names?
16: Yes. You see, I'm doing a little research, and, well, it's for a story.
18: Well, I guess in your case it'll be all right. May I have the numbers?
16: Oh, yes, here you are.
18: I'll be back in a moment.
15: I didn't know you were a writer. In fact, I didn't even know your name.
16: That's right. Now you know. Dan Holliday.
15: Then this should be just your meat, Mr. Holliday.
16: It all depends. If one of the card numbers checks with the address of the message, then we've got something.
15: I almost hope it does. And then again,
16: Here she comes. Hold it.
18: Here you are, Mr. Holliday. I hope you won't mention this because it is against regulations.
16: I've already forgotten it.
18: Are you writing a story about this?
16: I don't know yet. But thank you very much.
18: Not at all, Mr. Holliday.
15: Well, what are the names?
16: There are four of them, Mr. Michaels. And the last one on the list is Mrs. Martha Corbett, 1217 Granger Avenue. Half hour later, Michaels and I sat in my car a few houses down from 1217 Granger Avenue. Maybe the whole thing was a joke. Then again, maybe it wasn't. Michaels sat silently for a couple of minutes and then...
15: Do you see anyone, Mr. Holliday?
16: No, not a soul.
15: What kind of place is it?
16: Big, dark. Not at all the type of house associated with sweetness and light.
15: Oh? Uh-huh.
16: But then maybe I'm making mysteries out of nothing.
15: You're not going in?
16: With what? Could I ask to see Mrs. Martha Corbett?
15: Why not, if she needs help?
16: We don't know that, Michaels, and we...
15: Why did you stop talking? Isn't that a car?
16: Yes. Yes, it is. Stopped in front of the house.
15: Who is it?
16: I don't know. But it's a doctor's car and he's getting out.
15: Doctor?
16: Uh-huh. Which means nothing at all. Doctor's illegal.
15: What's he doing?
16: He's gone into the house. Michaels, I've got an idea.
15: What is it?
16: I'm going to make a phone call and find out something.
15: A phone call? To whom?
16: To the automobile club and find out who belongs to that license number on the doctor's car. Then later, I'll visit the doctor. Well, I found out who the doctor was. I dropped Michaels at the library and told him I'd meet him there later. It took me 10 minutes to convince the doctor's receptionist that I had to see him. Then in his office...
19: My nurse tells me you insisted upon seeing me, Mr....
16: The name is Holliday, Dan Holliday.
19: Oh, very well, Mr. Holliday. What seems to be the trouble?
16: I have a headache.
19: Headache? Good heavens, man, my nurse seemed to think it was some fatal disease.
16: Well, it's a bad headache.
19: Who sent you to me, Mr. Holliday?
16: One of your patients, Dr. Folsey.
19: Oh, really? May I ask which one?
16: Oh, yes, of course.
19: I'll give you a couple of tablets to relieve you. But the cause of the headache is something we'll have to look into. Here you are.
16: Thank you.
19: A glass of water.
16: The patient who sent me was Mrs. Martha Corbett. Oh, I'm sorry. I must have knocked the glass out of your hand. Although I didn't touch it. Did I?
19: I'm sorry. That was clumsy of me.
16: No harm done.
19: So Mrs. Corbett sent you to me, huh?
16: Yes, she recommended you very highly.
19: Is that so? When did you last see her?
16: Well, not recently.
19: Just what are you trying to pull, Mr. Holliday?
16: Pull? I don't understand.
19: Evidently not, because I don't think you even know Mrs. Corbett.
16: No? What makes you think that?
19: She hasn't seen anyone for 6 months. Not a soul.
16: Except you.
19: I'm her physician.
16: So you are. Dr. Folsey, what's wrong with Mrs. Corbett?
19: Until you tell me what you're trying to do, I refuse to answer your questions.
16: Suppose I told you she asked for help.
19: You're lying.
16: Maybe you are, too.
19: I... Mr. Holliday, I want to show you something. I have no idea what business this is of yours, but since you seem to think it is, I don't mind showing you these. Here, look at these papers.
16: These are commitment papers for Mrs. Martha Corbett.
19: Exactly. 7 years ago, she was confined to a sanatorium.
16: I see. And now...
19: And now, this.
16: Who's the phone call to?
19: The police, Mr. Holliday. Care to stay around for it?
16: Put it down, Doctor. You win.
19: Now, I'll give you just 1 minute to get out of my office. If you're not gone in that time, I'll complete that call.
16: All right, Doctor. I'm sorry to have bothered you. I won't do it again.
19: That's right. You won't.
15: And you left his office, Mr. Holliday?
16: What else could I do? I poked in there on a flimsy excuse. He threatened to call the police.
15: Mr. Holliday, please, believe me, I'm blind myself, and I...
16: What do you mean, Michaels?
15: I know what she thinks, how she thinks.
16: I don't know what you're driving at.
15: A person who is blind develops almost a psychic sense. Call it an extra sense if you want, but he does have it. I'm sure that Mrs. Corbett needs help.
16: Now, look, all we have is that message in the library book. I told you Dr. Falsey showed me her commitment papers.
15: But he didn't put through the call to the police.
16: He... Oh, I see what you mean. A bluff.
15: Yes, it could have been.
16: Yeah, it could have been. I wonder if a person with nothing to conceal, with nothing to be afraid of, would have gone through with that call.
15: Well, put yourself in his place. Would you?
16: I think I would have. Maybe you're right, Michaels.
15: Then what are you going to do?
16: Well, I've gone this far. I may as well go all the way.
15: Yes? Where?
16: All the way into that house on Granger Avenue.
14: And now back to House of Darkness, another Box 13 adventure with Alan Ladd as Dan Holliday.
16: Well, maybe it was a wild goose chase with no chance of bagging any game at the end. But it was worth a try. If Dr. Falsey was bluffing, then he put on a good act. If he wasn't, I had to play it straight anyway. So later that same afternoon, I walked up the stairs to the front door of 1217 Granger Avenue. I rang the bell and waited.
20: Yes?
16: Oh, how do you do? My name is Holliday.
20: Yes, what do you want?
16: I'm the inspector from the power company. I have to look over the wiring and the fixtures in your house.
20: No?
16: If it's convenient, yes.
20: Well, it really isn't at the moment.
16: It'll only take a few minutes. I know it's a nuisance, but it has to be done.
20: How long will you be?
16: How many rooms have you got?
20: Only six that we use.
16: Oh. Then it'll be about a half hour.
20: Well... All right, come in.
16: If you have something to do, I can make the rounds myself.
20: I'll go with you. I'll show you the rooms we use.
16: All right. Please lead the way.
20: The library is here.
16: Hmm. One ceiling fixture, two wall fixtures. Any lamp outlets on the baseboards?
20: Two, right here.
16: Uh-huh. Well, they look okay. Ceiling fixture seems all right. Ever have any trouble with shorts, blown fuses?
20: No, none at all. Everything in the house is in perfect working order.
16: Oh, that's good. Makes my job easier. All right, Mr.
20: The name is Whitley, and... Didn't you know that?
16: I cover about a dozen houses a day. Names don't mean a thing to me. Only fixtures.
20: Oh. Well, come this way. The dining room is just off the library. Next to that is the kitchen. Then one of the bedrooms, and the baths are off to the right of the bedroom. There are several small pantries.
16: We went through one room after another.
20: They have no lights in them.
16: Then we went upstairs, and Whitley led the way along a hallway that started at the head of the stairs and ran to a window at the far end. There were only two rooms off the hallway. We stopped at the first one.
20: This room is merely a storage room. Would you care to see in?
16: Oh, yes, I would. That is, if you don't mind.
20: Not at all.
16: Oh, just an empty room.
20: Just an empty room. As you can see, the ceiling fixture has only one bulb in it.
16: Well, it seems to work all right.
20: And that's all.
16: What about that room down there?
20: We never use it.
16: What's in it?
20: Nothing at all, beyond a few odds and ends of old furniture.
16: Mind if I look at it?
20: It's locked.
16: Don't you have a key for it?
20: No, the key was lost. I'm having another one made. Perhaps if you come again sometime...
16: It's an inside room, isn't it? No windows, I mean.
20: Does that make any difference? I assure you, the room is never used. The lighting fixtures were sealed up some years ago.
16: Oh, I see.
20: Now, if that's all, and if you don't mind, I have some other things to do, and...
0: What's that?
20: This is an old house. The water pipes are defective. This way, Mr. Holliday.
0: Oh, certainly. Oh, have you a phone?
20: Why, yes, downstairs.
0: I'd like to use it if you don't mind.
20: All right, if you'll follow me.
0: He led the way back downstairs. I knew I had to stay in that house if I was to find out what or who was in that locked room. I had an idea and I hoped it worked. But if it didn't, well, I'd never get another chance to get back into the house. Then downstairs...
20: There's the phone. Help yourself.
0: Oh, thank you. I hope I haven't inconvenienced you, Mr. Whitley. But these things have to be done, you know.
20: Of course.
21: Hello?
0: Hello, Michaels. This is Holliday.
21: Holliday? Where are you? What's happened?
0: I've just made my inspection of 1217 Granger Avenue. Everything looks okay. I called to find out if there's anything else to do in this neighborhood.
21: What?
0: Uh-huh. Oh? Oh, hang on. I'll find out. Mr. Whitley?
20: Yes?
0: I wonder if you would mind looking out of the front window and see if any linemen are working the street.
20: All right. I'll be back in a moment.
0: Michaels, listen closely. Wait 10 minutes after I hang up, then call this number. Gramercy 8342. A man named Whitley will answer. Say you're a Dr. Folsey, and you've got to see him immediately. Give him a phony address. Say you're calling from a phone booth. That's so Whitley doesn't have to check the call back. Sound excited? Nervous? Then hang up with no explanations. Have you got it?
21: Yes, I've got it.
0: Good. Sure, Michaels, I'll go right over there right now. Oh, just a second.
20: There are no linemen working outside at all.
0: Oh, well, thank you. They haven't got here yet, Michaels. Yeah. See you later, so long.
20: Now, if you're quite finished.
0: Yes, I'm quite finished. Thank you.

0: quickly saw me to the door. I went to my car and pretended to drive away. But I parked around the corner, then walked back toward the house. I hid in a doorway until I saw Whitley leave the house. He was in a hurry, so I knew Michael's fake call had reached him. It was evening and almost dark. I circled the house and tried all the windows until I found one leading into the basement that I could force. Brother, I was breaking the law, but I had to. I went upstairs to the room Whitley hadn't let me see. I knocked.
1: What do you want? Please go away. Leave me alone.
0: Mrs. Corbett. Mrs. Corbett, I've come to help you. I found your message in the library book.
1: You? Well, thank heavens. Come on in.
0: I thought the door was locked.
1: No. Where are you? Come closer.
0: I'm right here.
1: Oh. Who are you?
0: Never mind that now. What's going on here?
1: Please, get me out of here. You must.
0: The door wasn't locked. You could have gotten out.
1: I'm blind and I'm afraid. I tried to get out before, but someone's always there.
0: Well, there's no one in the house now. Whitley's gone.
1: Gone? For good?
0: No, he'll come back. Who is he? Why are you kept in here?
1: He's my nephew. They want me to sign the will he's drawn up, and then they'll kill me.
0: No, no, they won't.
1: Day after day, I put messages in books they brought me from the library. First I wrote them, but they found them. Then I put the message in Braille.
0: I know all that. You said something about a will.
1: Yes. If I sign it, they'll kill me, and I can't stand it much longer. I'll have to sign it, and then they'll kill me. As soon as I sign it, they'll kill me.
0: Mrs. Corbett, I saw Dr. Folsey. I saw commitment papers he had.
1: It's not true. He forged them. Forged them for my nephew. Don't you see? If I ever got out, they'd have those papers to prove that I...
0: Yes. Yes, I see. How long have you been here?
1: A year. Please, you've got to get me out.
0: Look, Mrs. Corbett, I broke the law by getting in here. If it happens you're not telling the truth, I'm in a bad spot. They could prosecute me.
1: You've got to believe me. Please.
0: Maybe I do. All right, I'll take the chance.
1: Listen, someone came in downstairs. They're coming back.
0: Something must have gone wrong.
1: You can't get out of here. There aren't any windows.
0: Listen, now you've got to help me. I'll get in that closet. Don't give any sign that you know I'm here.
1: Hurry, hurry. He mustn't find you.
0: That's up to you. I got into the closet and waited. Then I heard...
2: Well, Aunt Martha, I was a little worried about you.
3: Whitley, we've got to get her out of here.
2: Don't worry, Folsey, we will.
4: You had to fall for that fake inspector guy.
2: Shut up! Aunt Martha, we'll give you one more chance. Sign the will now and nothing will happen to you. If you don't, we'll...
1: No, I won't sign it now.
4: What does she mean, now?
2: I don't know. Aunt Martha, what did you mean?
1: Nothing.
4: She did, Whitley.
2: Yeah, that fake call from you. Aunt Martha, is someone here?
1: No, there's no one. Please let me alone.
2: Folsey, go to the closet. Open the door.
3: Me?
2: Don't worry. If someone's in there, we can take care of them. Go on.
4: Whitley, it's him, the man who came to see me.
2: Well, well, the inspector himself. Come on out.
0: All right. And what do you think you'll do with that gun?
2: What do you think? Folsey.
3: What?
2: Call your office. Arrange for an ambulance to come here.
3: Well, what are you going to do?
2: What we have to do.
3: Look, no killings, please.
2: Shut up.
0: May I ask how you found out about the fake call from our Dr. Folsey?
2: I called his office when he wasn't where he was supposed to be. Well, Folsey, go on.
3: Please, Whitley, no killing.
2: You're in this up to your neck. You'll do as I say.
0: Oh, sure. Do what he says, Dr. Folsey. Throw away a lifetime of helping others. Isn't that what a doctor does?
2: You shut up.
0: All right, I will.
3: Whitley, there's some other way.
2: I don't think so.
0: No, there's no other way, Dr. Folsey. Just do what he says. Forget that you once took an oath that all doctors take. It's easy to forget, isn't it?
2: You'll stop talking now, Holliday, or I'll see that you do.
0: One way or the other, I'll get it. So why shouldn't I talk now? Go ahead, doctor. Call the ambulance. Take Mrs. Corbett and me out of here. Go ahead.
2: Folsey, go on.
0: We left the house. Whitley had a gun in my back. Mrs. Corbett had been drugged and was put on a stretcher. The ambulance waited in front. I looked around. The street was almost deserted except for one man walking slowly toward the house. Then I heard it. The tapping of a cane. The lone man coming closer. It was Michaels. He stopped.
5: Holliday, get in the ambulance. Go on.
0: Whitley, for the last time, don't try this.
4: Whitley, we've got to hurry.
5: Go on, Holliday. What are you staring at? That man?
0: No.
5: He's blind, isn't he? Holliday, that man, do you know him?
0: No, I don't.
5: I think you do, and you make one sound, one move to let him know what's going on. He goes with us, too.
0: I said I don't know him.
5: I don't believe you. And remember what I said, one move and he goes along. If you want that to happen, do as you please. Well, that's better. Remember what I said. Let him get past.
6: I'm sorry. I stumbled.
5: It's all right. Hurt?
6: No. I caught myself against the side of this car.
5: All right.
6: It frightened me. I seem to have dropped my cane.
5: Here you are.
6: Oh, thank you. Thank you so much.
5: Well, that's being a good boy, Holliday.
0: You would have killed him too, wouldn't you?
5: Yes. You saved his life, Holliday. Now get in. And we'll all take a little ride.
0: Well, it looked hopeless. This was going to be a great ride. Our only hope was Michael's, but how could he help? He was blind. Whitley must have read my mind because he laughed.
5: You were very smart, Holliday, but you seem to have outsmarted yourself.
0: Yeah, it looks that way, doesn't it? But do you really think you're going to get away with this?
5: Why not? Your only hope is a blind man.
0: Whitley?
5: What's that? Fawcett, what's that?
4: Police cars.
5: All right, don't get excited. They can't be after us.
4: Whitley, they are after us.
5: Don't lose your head.
0: Looks like something slipped up, doesn't it, Whitley?
5: You're whistling in the dark.
4: Look, they're signaling us to stop.
5: What? Go on. Get going. Outrun them.
4: It's no use. We can't do it. There's a traffic signal ahead.
5: Oh, have them go through
4: it. No, they'll shoot.
5: Holliday, this is your fault. I'll get you. I'll kill you.
4: Kill you.
0: Looks like this is your last ride, Whitley. Folsey, tell the driver to stop this ambulance.
4: Yes, Mr. Holliday.
0: I don't know how Michaels did it, Whitley. But I'm very glad he did.

0: Jeepers. How'd you ever do it, Mr. Michaels?
1: With these.
2: Just his hands and his fingers, Susie.
0: I don't get it.
2: Sure, Michaels.
1: All right. Now look, Susie. Here's a coin with a date on it.
0: Yeah?
1: The date is 1935.
0: You felt those numbers with your fingers?
2: That's right, Susie. And it was simple for him to run his fingers over the license plates of the ambulance.
1: When I stumbled, I dropped my cane. I ran my hands over the car. I knew it wasn't a regular automobile. Then I felt the license plate.
0: Gee, and then you went to the police.
1: That's right.
2: And that, Susie, is what you call using your head and fingers. Good night.
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4: Presenting Mr. Keene, tracer of lost persons in The Mother's Plea Murder Case. A new weekly feature on NBC's All-Star Festival of mystery, comedy, music, and drama. 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

0: Now, Mr. Keene, tracer of lost persons in The Mother's Plea Murder Case. Our scene opens as a middle-aged woman, obviously under great tension and deeply troubled, enters the elevator of an apartment house in New York and asks the question whose answer plunges her into a frightful sequence of horror and murder.
1: I want to go to Miss Shirley Spears' apartment.
2: Oh, it's the third floor, ma'am. It's a funny thing. When you came in, I thought I knew you. Or maybe you visit in the building often.
1: I've never been here before.
2: That's Miss Spears' apartment right there.
1: Thank you.
3: Yes?
1: Are you Miss Shirley Spears?
3: Yes, but...
1: I'm Mrs. Gilbert Gray.
3: Mrs. Gilbert Gray. Come in. Well, what do you want with me?
1: Miss Spears, I threw away pride, self-respect, all the things I value to come here and plead with you for the sake of my children and my home.
3: Okay, you did. So what?
1: This morning, my husband Gilbert asked me for a divorce so he could marry you.
3: I told him that was the only way he could get me. I've got some pride of my own.
1: You're young and attractive. I can't believe you're in love with my husband.
3: Maybe we both love him for the same reason, Mrs. Gray. What? To slice it cold, I mean dollars.
1: I love him because he's my husband. Because he's the father of my children who adore him.
3: Oh, don't make me cry. It ruins my makeup.
1: If it's money you want, I'll give you everything I have.
3: How much is that?
1: $20,000.
3: $20,000 against his cool million? Don't make me laugh.
1: You're cheap and vulgar and horrible. She's dead. I gotta get out of here without being seen. But how?

0: I've come to you in desperation, Mr. Keene. You're the only person I could think of to help me. My name is Mrs. Gilbert Gray.
1: Sit down, Mrs. Gray. This is my partner, Mike Clancy.
2: Pleased to meet you.
0: Mr. Keene, I came about the murder of a girl named Shirley Spears.
1: Shirley Spears?
2: Mr. Keene, sir, I just finished reading about that murder in the paper.
1: You did, Mike?
2: Well, the police are scouring the town for a woman the elevator lad at the apartment gave them a description of. He says he took her up, but she never came down again.
0: I'm that woman, Mr. Clancy.
2: Saints preserve us.
1: Mrs. Gray, were you in the murdered girl's apartment when she was killed?
0: Yes. I escaped through the back service stairs. Mr. Keene, you've got to help me.
1: Mrs. Gray, I must ask you the direct question. Did you murder the girl, Shirley Spears?
0: I'm a religious woman, Mr. Keene. I'll put my hand on the Bible and swear that I didn't. She deserved being killed if a creature ever did, but...
1: To help you, I must know all the details. What was the purpose of your visit to Shirley Spears?
0: Oh, Mr. Keene, don't ask me to tell you that.
1: Then I can't take the case, Mrs. Gray.
0: A tigress fights for her cubs, Mr. Keene. A mother fights for her children.
1: Yes?
0: I was pleading with her and begging her. I offered her every penny I have to let my husband alone.
1: I see.
0: She laughed at me. And just then a shot rang out. And she fell dead before me. I knew then that I had to get out of that woman's place or be caught there and accused of murdering her.
2: Boss.
1: Now let Mrs. Gray go on, Mike. The evidence she presents against herself is so black, it seems only an innocent person telling the truth would present it.
0: Then you will help me, Mr. Keene.
1: Yes, provided you promise to do exactly what I tell you. You must surrender yourself to the police immediately, Mrs. Gray.
0: To the police?
1: And be as frank with them as you've been with me. You made a grave mistake leaving the murder scene.
0: But, Mr. Keene...
2: It's good advice Mr. Keene has given. Now, if your case goes before a judge and jury, evidence of attempting to escape will go bad with you.
0: Before a judge and jury?
1: Mrs. Gray, has your husband sufficient means to furnish bail if the police arrest you?
0: The last words she said were $20,000 against his cool million.
1: Is your husband Gilbert Gray the wealthy lumberman?
0: Yes, Mr. Keene. And a finer husband and father never lived until he met that girl.
1: Mrs. Gray, you mentioned the murdered girl's last words. Tell me, what led up to them?
0: I'd told her I couldn't believe a young girl like her could love Gilbert. And that I loved him as my husband and the father of my children.
1: Yes?
0: And she said something about maybe we both loved him for the same reason. His dollars. It was horrible.
1: Here's the address of the police station, Mrs. Gray. The sooner you arrive there, the better.
0: I'm in your hands, Mr. Keene.
1: Mike Clancy and I will call on your husband and arrange for your bail. You are Mr. Gilbert Gray?
3: Yes.
1: My name is Keene, and this is my partner, Mike Clancy.
3: Mr. Keene, Mr. Clancy, come in. Well, Mr. Keene, I just received a phone call from my wife. That thanks to you, the police are holding her for murder. I demand an explanation.
1: Your wife came to me for help, Mr. Gray.
3: So you threw her into jail. Strange way to help her, I must say. Besides, she doesn't need your help.
2: Well, maybe it's you yourself that needs help.
3: And why so, Mr. Clancy? My wife, in a jealous rage, killed a young woman who was employed in my office.
1: Mr. Gray, you seem as firmly convinced that your wife is guilty of murder... As I'm convinced she's not.
3: Mr. Keene, I realize the position she's in. And I will get her out myself. I know exactly how to do it, and very quickly.
1: How, Mr. Gray? By confessing you are the murderer?
3: What's that?
1: As I understand the situation, you asked your wife for a divorce so you could marry the murdered Shirley Spears.
3: Did my wife tell you that?
1: Yes. And she also informed me that the fatal shot was fired... Almost the instant the murdered girl made the statement that the only reason she was attempting to break up your home and marry you was, as she put it, for your dollars.
3: What?
1: If you were concealed in the apartment and overheard that statement...
3: I wasn't in Shirley Spears' apartment when my wife was there, Mr. Keene, so I didn't overhear anything, and I didn't kill her.
1: The police will undoubtedly bring up that possibility, Mr. Gray. I've drawn no conclusions myself.
3: Mr. Keene, I'm sure you rate me among the lowest of the low. And I am. My wife is the most wonderful woman in the world. And few men have children like ours. I must have been out of my mind to involve myself with a girl like Shirley.
1: Remorse often comes too late, long after the harm is done.
3: Mr. Keene, I want you to investigate this case for my wife and myself jointly.
1: I work with the police, Mr. Gray. And my investigation is solely in the interest of your wife.
3: But, Mr. Keene...
1: I will do everything in my power to prove her innocence. But to accomplish that, I'll have to prove someone else guilty.
3: I... Hello? Yes, he's here. It's for you, Mr. Keene, Lieutenant Hale of the police.
1: Oh, thank you, Mr. Gray. Hello, Lieutenant Hale. You have? That's very interesting. We'll be there at once. Goodbye.
3: Mr. Keene, have the police found anything else against my wife?
1: I fear so. The elevator boy at the murder building has positively identified Mrs. Gray. I suggest you accompany Mike Clancy and me to the police station. Our car is outside. How do you do, Lieutenant Hale?
4: Glad to see you, Mr. Keene. Thanks for turning in Mrs. Gray to us, the Spear Girl's killer. Hello, Mike.
2: How do you do, Lieutenant?
1: Lieutenant Hale, this is Mrs. Gray's husband, Mr. Gilbert Gray.
4: Your wife spoke something about bail, Mr. Gray.
3: I have my checkbook with me.
4: We're holding her without bail. We've got an open and shut case.
3: I'll call my attorneys.
1: Wait, Mr. Gray. Lieutenant Hale, where is the elevator boy who identified Mrs. Gray?
4: In the next room, Mr. Keene. His name is Tom Emmett. Tom, this is Mr. Keene.
5: The famous investigator? Oh, it's swell to meet you.
1: Tom, do you positively identify Mrs. Gray as the murderess of Shirley Spears?
5: Well, not as the murderess, Mr. Keene. But I took her up to Miss Spears' apartment, and she must have killed her because she made a getaway down the service stairs.
1: Do you know this gentleman, Tom?
5: Oh, sure, he was Miss Spears' boyfriend. Pretty old for that kind of work to my way of thinking. I don't know his name, though.
3: My name is Gilbert Gray.
5: Mrs. Gray's husband. What do you know? Always wondered why you kept your name in the dark.
1: Tell me, Tom, was Mr. Gray in the murdered girl's apartment today?
5: Not today, Mr. Keene.
3: Of course I wasn't.
5: I've got other things to tell you, Mr. Keene.
1: And I have other questions to ask you, Tom. Perhaps you'll excuse us, Mr. Gray.
3: Certainly.
1: And now that we're alone, Tom, you may talk freely. Now, what else have you to tell me?
5: I want to give you this $50 bill, Mr. Keene.
1: I see. Does it relate to the murder?
5: I don't know, but I got it from a Spears sugar daddy.
1: You mean from Mr. Gray?
5: Sure. He gave it to me to say he wasn't near Miss Spears' flat today, if the police questioned me.
1: Was he there near the murder time, Tom?
5: He got there about an hour before his missus did. And I didn't take him down in the elevator, either. Say, do you think maybe he did the shooting? Mrs. Gray looks like a pretty nice woman to me.
1: May I keep this bill, Tom? I'll give you a receipt for it. Oh,
5: I don't need any receipts from you, Mr. Keene.
1: I'll return it to you at the proper time. You'll testify to what you told me in court?
5: Yes, Mr. Keene. You can depend on me.
1: Then I shall see you later, Tom. Lieutenant Hale.
4: Yes, Mr. Keene?
1: Will you be kind enough to have this $50 bill fingerprinted?
4: Of course. But what's it all about?
1: In my opinion, it's positive evidence that Mrs. Gray did not murder Shirley Spears.
4: You don't change your mind often, Mr. Keene. And you turned her in.
1: I turned her in because I knew she wasn't guilty, Lieutenant Hale. And I promised to deliver the actual murderer to you within the week.
4: I'll release Mrs. Gray, then, on your word.
1: Good. And send her to my office, please.
4: Okay. Speaking of your office, Mike Clancy took a call from there saying Mrs. Gray's son, Jack, was there wanting to see you.
1: Mike and I will hurry down there now. Goodbye. And thanks, Lieutenant.
6: 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But first,
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6: Now back to Mr. Keene and The Mother's Plea Murder Case. Mrs. Agnes Gray, the wife of a millionaire lumberman, has come to Mr. Keene begging him to save her from a murder charge. When her husband, Gilbert Gray, asked her for a divorce so that he could marry Shirley Spears, his young secretary, Mrs. Gray had gone to Shirley's apartment to plead with her. During their quarrel, Shirley was shot to death, but Mrs. Gray insists she was not the murderer. Mr. Keene has learned from the elevator boy, Tom Emmett, that Mr. Gray had given him a $50 bill as a bribe to conceal the fact that Gray was also at Shirley Spears' apartment near the time of the murder. Now Mr. Keene and Mike are returning to their office, where Mrs. Gray's young son, Jack, is waiting to see them. And Mike is saying,
2: Mr. Keene, sir, look through the glass. It seems Mrs. Gray beat us to the office. She's inside talking to a young lad.
1: No doubt it's her son, Jack. I'll open the door, Mike.
0: Oh, Mr. Keene, I knew you'd have me released from that jail.
1: Mrs. Gray, I assume this is your son, Jack?
0: Yes, Mr. Keene, the pride of my life. But it's the first time he's ever held back on telling his mother what he's up to. I can't get it out of him, what he's doing here.
8: Mother, I came to tell Mr. Keene that neither you nor Dad murdered Shirley Spears. I killed her, Mr. Keene. I'm the murderer.
0: No, Jack. Mr. Keene, Mr. Clancy, don't believe him.
2: And why did you kill her, young fella? Because she was pulling your father away from your mother?
8: That's right, Mr. Clancy. And I expect to go scot-free. Her son's got plenty of justification for killing a woman who's breaking up his parents' home.
0: Mr. Keene, Jack is just saying he killed that girl to save me.
1: Calm yourself, Mrs. Gray. Go on, Jack.
8: Mr. Keene, it will hurt my mother to hear it, but I was mixed up with Shirley Spears myself.
0: No, Jack, no.
8: It's true, Mother. What? I was there when you pleaded with her to give up Dad for our sake. And when I heard her laugh at you, I shot her. Arrest me, Mr. Keene.
0: No, arrest me, Mr. Keene. I deceived you. I killed her.
1: I'm convinced you didn't, Mrs. Gray. You're attempting to pay the penalty for what may be your son's crime.
8: That's just it, Mr. Keene. Mother sacrificed her whole life for Dad and her children.
1: Jack, how did you gain admittance to the murdered girl's apartment?
8: Why, I rang the bell and went in, that's all.
1: Did you walk up or take the elevator?
8: I took the elevator. Why?
1: Mike.
2: Yes, Mr. Keene, sir?
1: Please phone Tom Emmett, the elevator boy at the murder apartment. Tell him we're bringing up another suspect for him for possible identification.
2: Okay, boss. I'll use the phone in the back office.
0: I came to you for help, Mr. Keene. And you gave me your solemn promise.
1: So I did, Mrs. Gray.
0: The only help I ask of you now is to charge me with murder. I won't have my son pay for my crime.
1: What a wife and mother you are. Few like you in the world today.
2: Oh, Mr. Keene, sir. The elevator lad says that he'll be there another hour.
1: Thank you, Mike. We'll drive Jack out there.
0: Mr. Keene, I'm going back to the police station and confess to that girl's murder.
8: Mother! Mother! I'll bring her back.

0: enough, Mr. Keene.
1: The stronger the case against you, Jack, the better for your mother. If the elevator boy identifies you, I'm certain the police will pay no attention to your mother's confession. In other words, she'll be released.
2: And that's saying it all, Mr. Keene.
1: Hello, Mr. Keene speaking.
3: Mr. Keene, this is Gilbert Gray.
1: Oh, yes, Mr. Gray. Are you speaking from your home?
3: Yes. My daughter Vera is very anxious to talk to you. She's in a high state of excitement.
1: Indeed?
3: Vera claims, and I believe her, that her fiancé murdered Shirley Spears.
1: Your daughter Vera's fiancé killed the woman you were involved with and wanted to divorce your wife to marry?
3: It does sound unreasonable, but it's a fact. The chap's name is Lionel Curtis, and he's here now.
1: What was his motive?
3: He had a prime motive, Mr. Keene. While he was ardently courting my daughter, he was actually using that as a blind.
1: As a blind? Why?
3: Because he knew my regrettable connection with Shirley and wanted to throw me off the track. He himself was infatuated with her. And when Shirley told him our plans, he murdered her.
1: While your wife was pleading with her to give you up, Mr. Gray?
3: Yes, Mr. Keene. My daughter saw him going in the apartment house where Shirley lived a matter of minutes before the murder.
1: Mr. Gray, your wife has already confessed the murder.
3: What?
1: But I think she did it to save you.
3: Does that mean you want me to confess to save her, Mr. Keene?
1: No. Your son Jack has confessed the crime.
3: I tell you, the murderer is my daughter Vera's fiancé, Lionel Curtis.
1: The case rests on identifications.
3: Whose, Mr. Keene?
1: I'll ask the police to escort you to the murder apartment with your daughter's fiancé.
3: And I refuse to go there, Keene. I'll spend $1 million to get my wife and son out of this mess, but I won't go to that place.
1: I think the police will persuade you, Mr. Gray. Goodbye.
2: Mr. Keene, sir, I heard it all on this extension. And if I ever listen to a cock and bull story, that's it.
1: You and Jack Gray go to the car, Mike, while I acquaint Lieutenant Hale with my plans. I'll join you in a moment.
2: Okay, boss. Come on, Jack.
4: Yes, Mr. Clancy.

0: Well, Mr. Keene, there's that elevator boy, Tom Emmett, waiting at the door for us.
1: So I notice, Mike. Tom?
2: Oh, hello, Mr. Keene.
1: Tom, look carefully at this young man and tell me, did you take him to the murdered girl's apartment in the elevator this morning?
2: That's funny, Mr. Keene, I did. Just before I took Mrs. Gray up.
1: Well, Jack, I confess I didn't believe you were on the murder scene.
3: I told you I was there, Mr. Keene.
2: Mr. Keene, is this the guy that bumped off Miss Spears?
1: It may be, Tom, but I'm expecting the police with other suspects for you to identify.
2: More, Mr. Keene? Oh, will I be a big shot when it comes out in the papers I was working with you. Excuse me if I pop a button off my vest.
0: Well, Mr. Keene, sir, it's Lieutenant Hale. And he's got Mr. Gray and his wife. And that young fella, I guess, with him is Lionel Curtis.
1: Good afternoon, Lieutenant Hale. It's always gratifying to work with you.
4: And with you, Mr. Keene. Although I'm not entirely in agreement that your client, Mrs. Gray, isn't our killer.
5: I confess to the murder, Mr. Keene, but I'm grateful to you for trying to save me.
1: Mrs. Gray, you confessed a murder you didn't commit to save your husband and your son, Jack.
3: That's what I've been telling Mr. Keene, Mother. When Dad told me that the police were holding you, I couldn't take it. I had to own up.
5: Oh, son.
6: Mr. Keene.
1: Yes, Mr. Gray?
6: Neither my wife nor my son Jack murdered Shirley Spears. Here's the killer, Lionel Curtis.
7: Mr. Keene, this old two-timer is lying his head off.
1: The question is, can you prove he is Lionel?
7: Well, I was 10 miles away from here when Shirley was shot.
1: Can you prove that?
7: Well, I don't know.
1: Tell me a minute.
2: Yes, Mr. Keene?
1: Can you identify this man as going to the murdered girl's apartment shortly before she was killed?
2: I can and I do. Say, do you think he killed her? I'm getting all mixed up.
1: You've already identified Mrs. Gray as a visitor, Tom.
2: Yes, sir, but I don't think she done it.
1: And you gave evidence that Mr. Gray, her husband, gave you this $50 bill to say he was...

0: wasn't in the murder apartment.
1: That's right, Mr. Keene. I wasn't taking no payoff to life to keep a guy from getting a murder rap.
2: Mr. Keene, I never gave this boy $50. I wasn't near Shirley's apartment today. I swear I wasn't.
0: Lieutenant Hale had your movements traced, Mr. Gray.
2: What?
0: And he discovered you were not. Is that correct, Lieutenant?
3: Mr. Gray wasn't here. Neither was his son, Jack, Mr. Keene. Only Mrs. Gray was.
0: I'll let you make the arrest, Lieutenant Hale.
3: Right. I arrest the person you told me you suspected, Mr. Keene. This elevator man, Tom Emmett.
1: You're talking through your hat, copper.
3: When you tried tricks on Mr. Keene, you put yourself in the electric chair, Emmett.
1: How'd you get me, Keene?
0: The police unearthed the fact that you, Tom, were the real lover of Shirley Spears.
1: I was until this old goat Gilbert Gray came along. Then she ditched me.
0: You, Tom, identified three people as being on the scene whom the police proved were not. And you gave me this $50 bill as coming from Mrs. Gray's husband. And that made me suspect you in the beginning.
1: Why?
0: It seemed unreasonable a man of Mr. Gray's intelligence would take a chance like that on an elevator boy. I had the bill fingerprinted by the police. Mr. Gray's prints were not on it, but yours were, Tom Emmett. It was all quite simple.
4: Mr. Keene, you saved me and my husband and my home. The good God in heaven will reward you.
0: Your gratitude is the most valued reward I can hope for, Mrs. Gray.
5: 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Mr. Keene, Tracer of Lost Persons, is based on the novel Mr. Keene. The radio sequel is originated and produced by Frank and Ann Hummer. 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Philip Clark plays Mr. Keene. Your announcer, Jack Costello. Remember, Mr. Keene is on the air at this same time every Thursday at 8:30 Eastern Standard Time. Don't miss Mr. Keene next Thursday when the kindly old Tracer turns to the Apple Orchard murder case. Dragnet, Authentic Adventure is next on NBC.
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0: Here in my mind, I'm trying to remember. Trying to fit the pieces together. But nothing makes sense yet. This room I find myself in, this room where I see everything through a dancing yellow haze, and the voices, the faraway voices that come down to me through a dark, echoing alley. I try to raise myself, but I can't. But I've got to keep trying because there isn't much time left. Time. Through the yellow haze, I can just make out the face of the clock. The hands creep toward midnight. In an hour, it'll be done. I've got to stop it somehow, some way. In an hour, a man will die. That much I can remember now. But there are the other pieces in the crazy jigsaw puzzle. The whirling pieces which fly sickeningly around inside here in my mind. The voices.
1: My name is Linda Bennett. I need your help.
0: That voice, that's one.
1: My name is Linda Bennett. I need your help.
0: Linda Bennett. Linda Bennett. Linda Bennett. Yes, and the train. The shiny metal serpent racing across the flatlands of the southwest. Denny and I were aboard the Blue Comet headed home from California. After a pleasant chat in the lounge car, we went back to our compartment to turn in.
2: Why, Captain Drummond, the door is locked.
0: Oh, ridiculous, Denny. These compartment doors lock only from the inside. Here, let me try on. Well, you're right, it is locked.
2: Well, then someone must be in there, in our compartment.
0: Denny and I stood there for a moment, puzzled. I was just about to knock when suddenly the door opened.
3: Yes? What is it?
2: Well, sir, what do you make of that?
0: Denny, I'm speechless.
3: Well, what do you two want?
2: What do we want?
3: You were trying to enter my compartment.
2: Young lady, that appears to be a regrettable error on your part.
3: What?
0: Regrettable, Denny? Sometimes your choice of words fits the occasion badly. An error, yes. Regrettable, I don't think so. I'm sure this very attractive young lady...
3: Look, will you tell me what you're driving at?
0: I admit your presence enhances the drab decor of a train compartment, but I don't recall having you included when I booked this space.
3: You mean this is your compartment?
2: In a word, yes.
0: That's our luggage on the seat there.
3: That luggage? Oh, I didn't notice.
0: Really?
2: I say, she's up to something.
3: Now, see here, anybody can make a mistake.
0: The door, Denny.
2: Very well, Captain Drummond.
3: Captain... Oh, are you Captain Drummond?
0: I thought you knew.
3: No, why should I?
0: You picked out my compartment in which to hide.
3: How do you know I was hiding?
0: A doctor recognizes a malady by its symptoms. My business has its symptomatic arrows, too. Although I admit I can't quite yet put the finger on your particular malady, I'll need some background data first.
3: My name is Linda Bennett. I need your help.
0: I'll call you Linda.
2: Dr. Drummond's bedside manner.
0: Go ahead, Linda.
3: I'm on my way to Mexico City to find my brother.
0: You're off to a bad start. This train is headed due east.
3: Yes, I know. I'm getting off at Tucson. I'm flying from Tucson to Mexico. I was going to take the plane from Los Angeles, but he followed me to the ticket office, so I had to change my plans.
2: And who is he?
3: Well, I don't know who he is or what his name is, but I think he's the same one who spoke to me on the phone. I'm frightened, Captain Drummond. Awfully frightened.
0: Sit down, Linda. Sit right here.
3: No, I've got to find Robert. I've got to find out what's happened to my brother.
0: All right, I'll help you. I'll do whatever I can.
3: Thank you, Captain Drummond. Thank you. But, you could do something for me right now.
0: What?
3: Well, here. Take this envelope.
0: It's addressed to a general delivery number in Mexico City.
3: Yes.
2: What's in the envelope, Miss Bennett?
3: A note to my brother telling him I'm coming there and where he can meet me. You see, he warned me not to come. In his last letter, he told me to send all my mail to that post office box number. He said he wouldn't be able to answer me, but that he'd get all my messages. Captain Drummond, I want you to mail that letter for me at the next stop. If I get off the train before Tucson, I may never get to Mexico City alive.
0: The man who followed you about in Los Angeles?
3: Yes. He's on this train. I saw him.
0: Where? When?
3: Well, I was returning to my compartment from the ladies' lounge. When I opened the door, he was sitting there. I turned and ran through the cars. Then I tried this door. It was open. I locked myself in, and then you came.
0: What's your compartment number?
3: 21, car C.
0: 21, car C. Denny, you stay here with us.
3: Oh, Captain Drummond, wait.
0: Yes?
3: Please, you'd better not go there.
0: Why not? I'm anxious to have a chat with your pursuer.
3: No, you better not go. He was sitting there with a gun in his hand. He'll think it's me, and when you open that door, he'll kill you.

0: What is it?
1: A porter. Message for Miss Bennett. I walked in quietly, quickly, my gun pointed. There was nothing to point it at except the train windows. And then the door slammed shut behind me. I didn't turn in time.
0: You don't move another inch. You do, and I make a hole in your back.
1: That was rather a clumsy entrance I made, wasn't it?
0: Yeah, sort of. You'll oblige me by dropping your gun in the seat there.
1: Yes, well, you put it so nicely, how can I refuse?
0: Now, turn around so I can see what you look like.
1: How's this?
0: You don't look stupid.
1: My actions are deceiving.
0: Sit down. Go ahead, sit down on that seat opposite.
1: Thank you.
0: We'll have a talk.
1: That gun you're holding is going to make conversation difficult.
0: I get lonely just sitting around waiting to do what I'm paid for. I'm glad you came in. I got somebody to talk to while I wait.
1: Maybe you're waiting in vain.
0: She'll come back.
1: Well, I'm sure she won't.
0: Then I'll find her someplace else. I always find them. That's my job.
1: That's all?
0: No. I kill them. Killing is my business.
1: Nice work you're in.
0: Just like any other business, only harder.
1: Rather risky, too, I imagine.
0: Yeah, it's risky. Hey, where do you tie in with that Bennett girl?
1: I just want to make sure that she remains alive.
0: She's a nice-looking girl. Love, huh?
1: No.
0: Me, I don't trust him when they're as nice-looking as her. They most times got something tricky going on in back of their pretty faces.
1: Who's paying you to kill Miss Bennett, and why?
0: You're a good guy to talk to. You seem to understand. I'd like to tell you because you're such a good guy, but you know how it is.
1: Yes, yes. Secrets of the trade.
0: Yeah, that's it. Sorry. Well, as long as she ain't coming back, I better get going. You tell her something for me, will you? You tell her she can expect me anywheres along the line between here and Mexico City. Now get up.
1: I will.
0: Face the window. That's it. Now you stay right there. You take my advice. Count to 10 before you come out of this compartment. It's nice talking to you. So long.
1: I didn't take his advice about the counting. I pulled open the compartment door and rushed out into the corridor. And then I stopped. The corridor was empty. The man whose business was killing had disappeared. A killer was on that train. A confessed, cold, businesslike murderer. He was being paid to shoot down Linda Bennett. And Linda Bennett was with Denny in my compartment. I hurried back through the train. I opened the door and started across the platform that led to my car. And then a hand reached out and grasped my shoulder.
2: Hold it, you. I want to talk to you.
1: Well, I've seemed to become a popular conversationalist.
2: Hey, what do you got your hands up like that for?
1: I find it excellent insurance against being shot in the back. I promise you no untoward moves on my part.
2: Ah, don't be a sap, Drummond.
1: What?
2: Drop your hands and turn around. The only thing I'm going to point at you is this.
1: I don't understand.
2: Well, a badge like this should be familiar to a guy like you.
1: Police?
2: Yes, West Coast. Homicide Division. Lieutenant, name's Gregg, Sid Gregg.
1: Well, believe me, Lieutenant Gregg, you've no idea what a pleasant surprise you turned out to be. But tell me, how did you know who I was?
2: Well, I checked around. I made it my business to find out after I saw the dame go into your compartment.
1: Linda Bennett, you know her?
2: Yeah, real good. I've been escorting Miss Bennett for quite some time, only she doesn't know it.
1: You've been trailing her?
2: Yes, for 3 months.
1: Well, why? What's the reason?
2: Didn't she tell you anything about it? About Larry Kramer?
1: No, I don't know what you're talking about. Miss Bennett just told me she was on her way to Mexico City to find her brother.
2: Mexico City, yeah, that might be it. He might be there at that.
1: Gregg, would you mind letting me in on what's really going on?
2: Oh, sure, sure. I'll get around to explanations a little later, when there's time. Right now, I'll give you a brief version. You can help me save a guy's life, Drummond.
1: Whose life?
2: Larry Kramer's. He's got to be saved before it's too late.
1: Gregg, I don't know anything about your Larry Kramer, but talking about saving lives, I have a special interest in the same field. Linda Bennett being that special interest.
2: Now, what are you giving me?
1: There's a killer aboard this train. That's why Linda Bennett came to my compartment.
2: That's what she told you.
1: It's something I found out for myself, too.
2: What do you mean?
1: I talked to the killer in her compartment. He didn't leave any doubt as to what he's up to. If and when he finds Linda Bennett, he'll kill her.
2: Is this on the level?
1: On the level, Greg. And I want to make sure that he doesn't find Linda.
2: Well, I don't know what your angle is in this, Drummond, but I'm just as anxious as you are to see that the Bennett dame doesn't get knocked off.
1: Very well, then. Come on. She's still in my compartment. My man Denny is looking after her.
2: She's not in your compartment, Drummond.
1: What?
2: I just came from there. But that guy you call Denny is still there with a lump on his head the size of an egg.
1: Well, what happened? Is Denny all right?
2: Well, he was out cold when I left, but the doc said he'll come around okay. We better find that Bennett dame before that Gunsel catches up with her. I'll take the cars ahead. You were... Drummond, look out!
1: As I dropped, I felt a sharp sting in my shoulder. I looked around. The train platform was empty, save for Lieutenant Gregg and me. And Gregg was lying a few feet from me, face down. I called to him. He didn't answer. I crawled over and touched him. He didn't move. Sid Gregg was dead.

0: Feeling better, Denny?
1: Frankly, sir, I feel downright rotten. My head.
0: I was just about to ask you how that happened.
1: Well, I don't quite know, sir. A few minutes after you left, there was a knock on the compartment door. I opened it. No one was there. Then I stepped out into the corridor.
0: And something hard and heavy fell on your head.
1: Yes, sir. Very hard and extremely heavy. Captain Drummond.
0: Yes, Denny?
1: Miss Bennett. She's all right.
0: I imagine so.
1: Where is she?
0: I don't know. When the train pulled in at Tucson, I had every car searched. She wasn't aboard.
1: But where could she have gone?
0: She probably got off at Tucson unnoticed. It wouldn't have been difficult. I had lost interest in Linda Bennett momentarily.
1: What do you mean, sir?
0: I had a murder on my hands.
1: Murder?
0: A West Coast police lieutenant named Sid Gregg was shot while I was with him. I was luckier than he. I escaped with a shoulder graze.
1: Oh, really, sir? You're not making sense. Where does the police lieutenant come into this?
0: Well, Gregg didn't get a chance to tell me the full story. While I waited for this plane to Mexico City to take off, I phoned the West Coast police, and they gave me the details. Gregg was interested in saving the life of a Larry Kramer. Kramer is sentenced to die next Wednesday for a murder. Gregg believed Kramer to be innocent. He received special permission to work full-time on the case.
1: Well, it still doesn't make sense to me, sir. What has all this to do with Linda Bennett, if it has anything to do with her?
0: It certainly has, Denny. Linda Bennett was the state's material witness in the Kramer case. She was with Kramer. He was drunk when the shooting took place. Miss Bennett's testimony secured the conviction against Kramer.
1: But what about that story she told us of her brother in Mexico City?
0: Miss Bennett has no brother in Mexico City. She has no brother anywhere.
1: But that envelope she gave you to mail.
0: I mailed it.
1: Oh, really, sir, that wasn't very clever of you, if I may say so.
0: You may say so, Denny. But perhaps you'll be happy to hear I took the liberty of opening it first, before I placed a stamp on it, of course.
1: Oh, what did the letter say, sir?
0: Nothing.
1: What? Nothing?
0: It was a blank. That is, it was this, a blank check. Here, look at it.
1: The Triangle National Bank, Los Angeles. A blank check. What do you suppose that means?
0: I don't know yet, but I'm holding on to it. I have an idea this blank draft is going to pay us dividends when we get to Mexico City.
1: Mexico City?
0: That's where this plane is taking us.
1: Oh, yes.
0: To Mexico City and to Linda Bennett.
1: You seem to be fairly sure that Miss Bennett will turn up there.
0: Fairly.
1: But how do you know that the killer won't find her before we do?
0: Because, Denny, right now he's relying on us to pick up Miss Bennett's trail for him. He booked reservations on this plane.
1: What? On this plane?
0: Don't turn around. Believe me, he's here, sitting just a few seats behind me. Denny and I went to the Mexico City post office. As usual, the killer came along. Denny had his instructions. I watched him walk across the concourse and take his station near the general delivery boxes. I stopped at one of the writing tables and waited. I could see my friend the killer leaning against a pillar near the main entrance to the post office. He looked properly confused. We all waited, Denny, he, and I. Less than an hour passed when it happened. Box 41 was opened. The blonde young lady drew out an envelope, closed the box, and walked away. The young lady was Linda Bennett. She looked even more attractive with her hair dyed blonde. Denny followed after her, and after Denny, the ever-present pursuer. I took my place at the end of the line. I beg your pardon.
2: Oh, it is my fault, senor. Senor, you are leaving.
0: Sorry, I'm in a bit of a hurry.
2: You do not give me an opportunity to apologize, senor.
0: It's quite all right.
2: My name, senor, is Dolores.
0: A very pretty name.
2: You do not go that way, senor.
0: What?
2: You turn. We go through the side door, this way. The car is waiting.
0: The car? What are you talking about?
2: You come the way I say. I have in my pocket a gun. You come with me, senor, or I will kill you right here. Senor, you will get into the car.
0: As I stepped into the car, I saw a shiny object flash past my eyes. And then all the world fell in on me.
1: Oh!
0: Here in my mind, I'm trying to remember. Trying to fit the pieces together. And now, they're together. On my face, I could smell the sharp odor of chloroform. Now I see the clock clearly, 20 after 11. At 12, Kramer will die. 40 minutes to save a man's life. I've got to get out of here.
2: Senor, you are awake.
0: As she bent down to place the chloroform cloth to my face, I reached out and grasped her arm.
2: No, my arm! Let go, my arm!
0: Then, with all the might left in me, I clenched my fist, and I set it on his mission. I rushed across the room to the door, opened it, and walked out into the night. I never knew fresh air could smell so good. A few yards from the house, I saw the black sedan. I got into the car, switched on the ignition, slammed the car into gear, and cut into the darkness ahead.

0: Hello, Mr. Barney.
1: Hey, killer.
0: Al told me you just got back to town. I got good news for you, Mr. Barney.
1: Good news, I hear. That's why I came back to Mexico City. Where's the Bennett dame?
0: Outside.
1: Hey, what about the character you picked up with her?
0: He's Drummond's boy. The boat outside with Steve.
1: What about Drummond?
0: Dolores and Manuel got him out at their shack.
1: All the eggs in one basket, eh, Kimmer?
0: That's right, Mr. Barney. By the way, Steve took care of that Los Angeles cop Greg for you on the train.
1: Yeah. Al told me. You can bring that Bennett doll in now, Kimmer.
0: What about Denny?
1: I got nothing to say to him.
0: Okay, Steve. Mr. Barney wants to see you. Come on, sweet face. This way. Here she is, Mr. Barney.
1: Hello, Linda. What's the matter, baby? Ain't you glad to see Chris Barney again?
0: She don't look like she's glad, Mr. Barney.
1: That's funny. I hear she's been breaking her neck to locate me. That right, Linda?
2: You sure played me for a snap, Barney. I went down the line for you. I did everything just as you wanted it. I lied my tongue out on that witness stand. I got that conviction against Larry Kramer.
1: That's
2: for you.
1: That's right, Linda. Those smart words of yours built a neat frame around Kramer. The neatest frame I ever saw. I showed you my appreciation, didn't I?
2: Hmm.
1: You got my check for $10,000. I wrote it out for you nice and clear. 10 G's, that's what it said, didn't it?
2: It said nothing. When I looked at it the next morning, it was blank.
1: Blank? What do you know about that, killer?
0: That's tough.
2: You wrote that check with disappearing ink, Chris. That was a dirty, rotten trick to pull.
1: You should have complained to the cops, Linda.
2: All right. Go ahead. Have your fun. Have a good laugh. Here's something else to laugh about, but maybe it won't be so funny.
1: 12:05, killer. 5 minutes and Kramer
2: goes. You listen
1: goes.
2: To me, Chris. I'm not finished. You're making that $10,000 good. Because if you don't, the police back on the coast are going to hear the real story.
1: Mexico City is a long way from the coast. A long way.
2: Yeah. I thought of that too, Chris. I gave an envelope to my roommate, Dolly Wilson.
1: Nice kid, Dolly.
2: And that envelope's got the whole story in it. If anything happens to me, Dolly turns that envelope over to the district attorney.
1: A real nice kid, Dolly. Too bad. Too bad Steve had to smash in that pretty face of hers.
2: What?
1: She tried to hold off from him. But how much plastering can a dame take in a face? This the envelope you're talking about, Linda?
2: You've got it. Huh?
1: Yeah, I got it, baby. I get everything I want. Killer.
0: Yeah, Mr. Barney?
1: You can take care of Drummond's boy now.
0: What about her?
1: She's next. Then you go out to the shack to take care of Drummond. Go ahead, killer, get started.
0: Okay, Mr. Barney.
1: Sit down, Linda. You got a little time till killer gets to you. Sit down and enjoy the sound of cigarette, Linda. Two shots. Killer must be losing his touch. Sure you don't want to smoke, Linda? Okay, killer, you can take her now. She's getting to be rotten company.
3: Then, Barney, maybe I can stir your interest.
2: Oh, Captain Drummond!
3: Your trigger man is a bit indisposed, Barney.
4: Yes, those shots you heard were directed at him. Captain Drummond, as you see, won the argument.
2: Captain Drummond, I was next. He was going to kill me next.
3: Well, if for only one reason, I'm glad he didn't get around to you. The state of California is eagerly awaiting your arrival, Miss Bennett, as a material witness in a new murder trial and the exoneration of Larry Kramer.
4: Sir.
3: What is it, Denny?
4: Look, sir, that clock is past midnight. Kramer, it's too late.
3: No, Denny, it's not too late. Before I arrived here at Varney's place, I got a call through to the warden at the state prison.
4: You got a stay of execution?
3: Yes. I promise new and revealing evidence in the case against Larry Kramer.
4: Well, sir, shall we wrap up the evidence and take it along?
3: By all means.
4: Oh, Captain Drummond, just one more thing.
3: Yes?
4: I know mine is not to reason why, but how did you ever get here, sir? How did you know where to come?
3: That blank check of Miss Bennett's.
4: What about it?
3: It wasn't really blank at all. I dipped it in a solution of lemon juice this morning.
4: Lemon juice?
3: Yes. The acids in the juice have the happy faculty of causing disappearing ink to make a reappearance. The check was for $10,000 made out to Linda Bennett and signed by Chris Varney. It wasn't difficult to find Varney's residence here in Mexico City. By the way, Varney, this should be of small comfort to you and your friends. The ink the law uses has absolutely no disappearing properties whatsoever. Once it's down on indictment papers, it sticks. I'll be back in a moment to tell you about next week's story.

While on a deep-sea fishing excursion off Catalina Island, a sudden storm overtakes us. In the midst of the element's fury, Denny and I become involved in one of the strangest cases in our experience. As I say, we started out for fish, but we soon find ourselves playing bait in the age-old game of murder. I call this story Death in the Deep. Be sure to listen, won't you?

0: did.
1: Another case for Nick Carter, master detective.
2: Yes, it's another case for that most famous of all manhunters, the detective whose ability at solving crime is unequaled in the history of detective fiction. Nick Carter, master detective. Tonight's curious adventure...
3: Missing Harold Ascot. For Nick Carter and the great kidnapping mystery.
2: And here's Nick Carter himself to tell you the story.
4: As you probably already noticed, I'm not going to tell you the story that I announced last week. Instead, I want to tell you a rather different kind of tale. One which started as Patsy and I rang the doorbell at the rather magnificent home of Mrs. Philip Ascot, just off the upper end of the park at about 10:30 one morning.
5: Yes?
4: I'm Nick Carter. Mrs. Ascot's expecting me.
5: Yes, Mr. Carter. Won't you come in, please?
4: Thank you.
5: You and the young lady will go into the living room. I'll tell Mrs. Ascot you're here.
4: Certainly.
6: Gosh, Nick, the Ascots must have more money than they know what to do with. Just look at this place.
4: Yes, Patsy, the Ascots belong to one of the oldest families in the city. Old and conservative, rich but never ostentatious.
6: So I see. Gee, I wish I could
4: have... I think I hear Mrs. Ascot coming.
7: Oh, Mr. Carter, I want to thank you for coming so very promptly. I know how busy you are, but I really am in trouble, desperate trouble, and I don't know who else to turn to but you.
4: Why, Mrs. Ascot, I'd be very happy to help you if I can. This is my assistant, Patsy Boone.
7: How do you do?
6: You do.
4: Now, what's wrong?
7: It's my son, Harold, Mr. Carter. He's been kidnapped. I found this note inside my newspaper this morning.
6: What does it say, Nick?
4: It says we've got your son. If you want him back, don't call the cops. We'll tell you what to do later. There's no signature.
7: Can you tell anything by that letter, Mr. Carter?
4: Of course, the handwriting is obviously disguised. Half printing and half writing. Papers, good bond paper. Has a watermark that looks like a dragon's tail. The top of the sheet of paper's been cut off. A pair of scissors, apparently. The cut isn't quite even.
7: Why do you suppose they did that?
4: Well, there was probably a letterhead on it, and the writer didn't want the paper traced, of course. But they didn't cut quite all of the printing off. Can't read what's left, but later on it may help to identify it.
6: It looks like hotel stationery, doesn't it, Nick?
4: Yes, Patsy, that's what I was thinking. I'll have Scubby make a round of the hotels and see if he can find the one it came from.
7: Oh, Mr. Carter, do you think you can find my boy?
4: Well, I certainly hope so, Mrs. Ascot. And I'll do my best. But in the meantime, just sit tight and wait until you hear from me again. Or until the kidnapped gang makes its next move.
8: Oh, hiya, Nick. Didn't take you long to get here.
4: It's no time to waste in a kidnap case, Scubby. You never can be sure when the gang will get frightened or annoyed and kill their victim. Now, you find the same kind of newspaper here, you say?
8: I sure did, Nick. The same size, same watermark, and as near as I can tell from what's left in the kidnap note, the same printing at the top.
4: Good.
8: But what now, Nick? How does knowing that the paper came from here help you any?
4: If the paper came from here, it's quite possible that whoever wrote the kidnap note was staying here in the hotel at the time.
8: Yeah.
4: And if he was, the hotel register may give us a further clue.
8: Oh, but the handwriting on the note was disguised, Nick.
4: Well, quite so, Scubby. But it's impossible to completely disguise any writing so that it may not be identified. Even when the writing's comparatively completely changed, there will always be some peculiar characteristic left that'll give it away.
8: Oh, I didn't know that.
4: Oh, clerk.
9: Yes?
4: Do you mind if we look at your register a moment?
9: Not at all, sir. Here you are.
4: Now, let's see. Young Ascot disappeared on Tuesday afternoon, and it's possible that the signature we want might be under Sunday or Monday's date.
8: Well, do you know what to look for?
4: Yes or no, Skippy? I've memorized the looks of the writing in the kidnapped note, and I expect to recognize any similar peculiarities in the signature here. No, nothing here under Sunday's date.
8: No?
4: Let's try Monday.
8: Okay, right over here.
4: Look at this one.
8: James Scannett. I never heard of him.
4: Of course you haven't. Neither have I. But look at that S.
8: Yeah.
4: And the J. Uh-huh. Note how oddly they're made? This signature, like
8: sure.
4: The kidnap note, is half written and half printed, too. Evidently the work of a man who learned to write late in life. And a man who never writes easily.
8: Oh, I see what you mean, Nicky.
4: No question, Scubby. This is our man. Clerk.
9: Yes, sir.
4: Is this James Scannett in the hotel?
9: James Scannett? No, sir. He checked out this morning.
4: I was afraid of that. You recall what he looked like?
9: Oh, medium height, sandy haired, little mustache. He had a crooked little finger on his right hand. I remember him because he asked a lot of questions last night.
4: Thanks, Bert.
8: Well, do you know him, Nick?
4: Why, yes, Gubby. But I sent that man up the river 3 years ago for a 5-year stretch.
8: Oh. Well, maybe he's out.
4: Yeah, maybe. I know a man who can tell me. I'll give him a ring and see. Come on.
8: Well, whom did the description fit, Nick?
4: Sounds like Jack Vincent, Scabby.
8: Yeah?
4: Forger and a con man. An old-timer at the business. I can't see for the world how... Oh, pardon me for a minute.
8: Oh, sure, Nick. I'll wait here.
4: It should turn out to be Jack Vincent. This case may prove to be quite interesting for both. Oh, hello, Bill. How are you? This is Nick Carter. Oh, fine, fine, thanks. Say, Bill, is Jack Vincent still up at state prison? Oh, 2 weeks ago, huh? No, nothing special yet. Well, thanks, Bill. Good luck. Goodbye.
8: Well, what'd he say, Nick?
4: Vincent was pardoned 2 weeks ago. He's our man, all right.
8: You know, it's a funny thing, Nick, but while you were in there phoning, a couple of men went by me, and I heard one of them say to the other, I saw Vincent Grady's bar last night. Now, maybe that's where he hangs out.
4: You say you just heard that now, Scubby?
8: Yeah, just now.
4: That's queer.
8: Well, how do you mean, Nick?
4: Scubby, things are going a bit too easily. A notepaper that can be traced, the name in the register, the description, and now the conversation you say you overheard.
8: You mean you think it's some kind of a frame-up?
4: Might be, Scubby. Might be.
8: Well, gee, if it is, Nick, you better...
4: If it is, I'm going ahead just as I was before. Just be a little bit more careful, that's all. Well, they want me to go to Grady's bar. That's where I'm going. See you at the office later, Scubby.
0: And he fell for it, Jake. Hook, line, and sinker, just like you said. I gotta hand it to you.
10: And you told him where he could find me?
0: I said it real loud, right beside that stooge of his. I said I'd seen you in Grady's place here.
10: He's coming here now?
0: Yeah. I beat it on ahead to let you know he was coming.
10: Good. We'll take care of him when he gets here.
11: Gee, you're awful smart, Jack. Ain't no wonder I kinda go for you. Yeah, but don't forget, I owe him one, too. He sent my pop to the chair for bumping off that old rat of a watchman last winter. I ain't forgot that, you betcha.
10: Okay, Gertie, cut the gab.
11: Huh?
10: Looks like Carter's coming in now.
11: He can't see us where we're sitting.
0: Yeah, that's him. Hey, do I look okay in this apron I borrowed from Pete?
11: Sure, you look like a regular waiter, Ben. Hey, got a tray?
0: Yeah, right here.
10: You sure he don't know you, Ben?
0: Nah, he broke up my racket last year, but he never seen me.
11: Gee, we all got it in for him, ain't we?
0: You bet we have. And here's where right pays off. Watch me.
4: A waiter.
0: Yes, sir.
4: Bring me a large ginger ale and coke, will you?
0: Coming right up.
4: Well, Nick, lots of familiar faces here, but nobody I really know. I wonder if Vincent might have moved out of town after he had the snatch. And that conversation Scubby overheard, if he did overhear, it sounds to me like...
0: Yeah, sir.
4: Oh, thanks. Here, get a change.
0: Thank you, sir.
4: Well, at least this ginger ale's cold. Doesn't taste that bad. Well, it's an odd flavor to it, though. Must be a new brand of Cokes they mix with it. Can't say that I enjoy it. Why, it's queer. It isn't hot enough in here to make me dizzy like this. It seemed to be... Why, Nick, you fool. You've been doped. You've been...
11: He's out cold. Gee, Ben, you must have made it strong.
0: You bet I did. I ain't taking no chances. I put three of them in.
10: Now go on, Gertie, and get the car and make it fast. I don't want none of Carter's friends to come looking for him before we can get him out of here.
11: Okay.
10: This is the day I've been waiting for 3 years.

0: Well, he don't look much like a great detective, does he? All tied up and gagged like that.
1: I'll say he don't. He looks more like a trussed-up chicken.
2: Or a dead duck.
0: And that's what he's going to be as soon as he wakes up. A dead duck.
2: You mean you ain't going to kill him now?
0: Nah. There's no fun in killing him when he don't know who's doing it. I want him to look me in the eye when I send a bullet into his brain.
2: Oh, gee, Jack, I thought you'd let me kill him.
0: Nothing doing. This is my party. Private and exclusive. Did you get his guns?
1: Yeah, both of them. Hey, should we leave him here in the back room for now, Jack?
0: Yeah, he won't come to for another couple of hours. He'll be safe here. Yeah. Now, you and Gertie stay here and watch him. I got some stuff I want to take care of. I'll be back by the time he wakes up.
1: Okay. Here you go, Mr. Master Detective. And there you stay till we're ready for you. Have a nice sleep.
0: And keep your eye on Gertie, Ben. She might forget and bump him off all by herself.
3: Nicholas Carter's office.
4: Well, this is Mr. Acourt speaking. Is Mr. Carter there?
3: Why, no, he isn't. Has something else come up?
4: Yes. Yes, I've got another note from the kidnappers. They want $100,000 immediately.
3: Good heavens, $100,000.
4: Oh, what shall I do? Mr. Carter said to do nothing until I heard from him.
3: Well, I've no idea where he is. He should have been back here long ago. You better just do nothing, as he said, until we hear from him. He's bound to call me pretty soon. Unless something's happened to him.

0: headache that stuff leaves behind. That serves me right for being such an idiot. I knew what I was walking into, and I walked right into it. Gosh, but it's dark in here. I wish I could see. Wait a minute. What's that?
1: Nick, you sent my pop to the chair, did you? You'll never send nobody else there. Because you ain't gonna live no longer. I'm gonna fix you right now. I'm gonna... What the...
0: Sorry to have to be so rough with you, lady. But it's my life or yours. You're only stunned. Now, if I can reach that knife she dropped before she gets her senses back, I can cut these ropes. And get free from... Just a little more. If I could only see behind my back. Oh, where is that knife? I want to be able to reach it now. Just... Now to cut this rope in my wrist. There, a little bit more. There, that's got it. Now for the leg ropes.
1: Oh.
0: Quiet, quiet, you. You try to call for help, I'll be forced to kill you.
1: You? How did you...
0: I heard you coming in, so I sat up, stuck my legs out, and tripped you. You dropped your knife. I knocked your head on the floor, and I stunned you. Then I found the knife, cut my ropes. Now I'm getting out of here.
1: Oh, no, no, no, you can't. Jack will kill me. He'll murder me.
0: You should have thought of that before. Now, don't try anything. Your friends overlooked this little pistol I carry in my shoulder holster. It's very small, but effective, I assure you.
1: What are you going to do?
0: Why'd you dope and bring me here? To kill me?
1: Well, Jack and Ben were scared you'd try to break up their plans for the kidnap job.
0: I knew it. Now, listen carefully. Who else is in this house now?
1: Only Ben. He's in the next room.
0: Good. And when I tell you to, call Ben. Tell him you're afraid I'm waking up. Ask him to come in here, but don't you warn him.
1: You want me to ask him to come in here?
0: Yes, but no funny business. Now call him.
1: All right. Ben! Ben!
2: What do you want?
1: I think Nick Carter's waking up. You better come have a look at him.
2: Just quick.
1: Yeah.
2: Okay, don't touch him. Hey,
1: wait
2: till Jack gets back and then...
1: Look out,
3: man! Up with your hands! I warned you. Now stand aside. I'm leaving here and don't try to stop me. I'll be seeing you both later under different circumstances.

0: How do you do, Miss Boone?
1: Nick, where in the world have you been? We've been waiting for you for hours.
0: Sorry, Patsy. Anything special been going on?
1: Anything special? I should say so. Mrs. Ascot has called 5 times. She got a note from the kidnappers telling her it would cost her $100,000 to get her son back. And she's going crazy waiting for you to tell her what to do.
2: Hey, Patsy, have you heard anything from...
0: me, Scubby?
2: Well, Nick, what happened to you?
0: Jack Pinson laid a trap for me, and I walked into it.
2: Did you learn anything?
0: No, Scubby, I didn't. Except that it all has to do with the kidnap case we're working on.
2: Well, did you have any trouble, Nick?
0: Well, depends on what you call trouble, Scubby. More of that later. Now, what about Mrs. Ascot?
1: Well, she wants you to call her as soon as you come in. I'll get her for you.
0: All right, Patsy. We've got to move fast. Maybe too late even now. My being there and getting away doesn't help any.
1: Mrs. Ascot, just a minute, please. Here she is, Nick.
0: All right. Hello, Mrs. Ascot. Sorry I've been held up where you couldn't get hold of me. What's up?
3: Oh, Mr. Carter, I received a note from my son. It says that I'll have to pay his kidnappers $100,000 if I want to get him back. The note also says that I've got to take you off the case or he will be killed. He says that so far they've not mistreated him, but he begs me to pay the money and get him free.
0: Is the note in your son's handwriting?
3: Oh, yes, yes, I'm sure of that. What shall I do, Mr. Carter?
0: Well, does the note give you any way of getting in touch with him?
3: Yes. Yes, it says to put an ad in the personal column of the Clarion, address to safety, and let them know what I decide.
0: Good. Put the ad in the Clarion. Tell them you're willing to pay the money and ask them how they want it paid.
3: All right, Mr. Carter, but how about, well, what they have to say about getting rid of you? You know what I
0: understand, Mrs. Ascot. Tell them in the ad that you are guaranteed that I'll have nothing further to do with the case.
3: Oh, but that would be a lie, wouldn't it?
0: Yes, of course it would. But would you prefer that the kidnappers kill your son?
3: Oh, no, of course not, Mr. Carter.
0: All right, then. Put the ad in just as I said. And let me know the minute you get an answer. Then we'll plan our next step.
1: Mr. Carter, I'm so glad you've come. An answer to the ad that I put in the paper just came in the morning mail. Here it is.
0: Thank you. On Route 77B, 5 2/10 miles north of Route 31, is a large single oak tree right beside the road. It's the only tree around. Make up a bundle of 10, 20, and $50 bills, $100,000 in all. Throw the bundle out at the foot of the tree this afternoon at 5 o'clock sharp. Drive by at not less than 25 miles an hour. And do not stop. Your son will be sent back to you tomorrow morning. He'll be alive if you follow directions. He'll be dead if you don't.
1: Gosh.
0: Mm-hmm. Patsy. Where's that map I asked you to bring along?
1: Here it is, Nick. Well, I still don't know how you could tell what section of the state we're going to need a map of.
0: Well, Patsy, when I went back to the gang's hideout yesterday afternoon, it was deserted. The only things I could find that interested me were a rough draft of the original kidnap note made in the back of an envelope addressed to Jack Vincent.
1: Mm-hmm.
0: And also a timetable showing trains running to a certain part of the state.
1: What part was that, Nick?
0: The part I asked you to bring the map of. Very simple.
1: Very simple. To you.
0: Well, where is it?
1: Here.
0: Now, let's see. Route 77B is here. Route 316 crosses it right here. Mm-hmm. It's about 45 miles out of the city, in a very thinly settled section.
1: What shall we do about it, Mr. Carter?
0: We'll do just exactly as the note says. Have your bankers make up the bundle of $100,000 in tens, twenties, and fifties.
1: Yes.
0: Take Patsy with you, and have your chauffeur drive you up to the spot designated in this note. Throw the bundle out, and then leave the rest to me.

0: I'm sure glad it's clear today. Otherwise, we'd be out of luck.
1: See anything, Scubby?
0: No, not yet. Hey, Nick, do you suppose anything has gone wrong?
1: No, I doubt it. I have entire faith in Patsy's ability to follow instructions.
0: Gee, sure is sort of deserted around here, isn't it?
1: Yes. Only a few scattered houses and very little traffic. Oh, here, Scubby, suppose you take over the controls of the plane for a while I take the glasses and have a look around.
0: Oh, sure, Nick. Here you are.
1: Thanks. Got the stick?
0: Yeah. All set.
1: These glasses are really high-powered, aren't they? Hey, I think I could... Yes, there they are. And right on time.
2: Are you sure this is the right road, James?
3: Yes, Miss Ascourt, this is the right road.
2: Oh, I'd feel so much safer if Mr. Carter were here. Why, if any little thing were to go wrong, it might mean my boy's life.
4: That's why I'm here, Mrs. Ascourt. Just to see that nothing does go wrong.
3: The place you want is about a half a mile ahead, Mrs. Ascourt.
2: Oh, dear, so soon? Oh, I'm all of a jitter, Miss Bowen. You'll have to throw the package out. I just can't do it.
4: Now, don't you worry, Mrs. Ascourt. I'll take care of everything. Slow down just a little, will you please, James?
3: Yes, miss.
4: I wish I knew how Nick is planning to get the money back. The gang could go anywhere from here, and we'd never know where it was.
2: Oh, I hope Mr. Carter won't do anything to interfere with my getting my boy back. He's worth all the money I have.
4: You can trust Nick to do the right thing. There's the tree, just ahead.
2: Oh.
4: Now, help me up with the package.
2: All right.
4: That's it. Careful now. I'm going to let it go out the window. There it goes.

0: The bundle is still right by the side of the road where it fell. Oh, heck, this curve cuts off the view entirely.
1: Well, at least we've done our part.
0: Yes, we've done our part. The rest is up to Nick.

0: Yep, those are Nick's orders, Sheriff. Drive as close to the house as you can and then park your car in the bushes just off the road.
1: Okay. Where's Carter now?
0: Oh, well, he went on ahead to get the layout of the place. Wants to get his plan set by the time we get there.
1: I don't understand how you know them fellas are hiding out there. You say neither you nor Carter have ever been near the house.
0: Well, I'll tell you, Sheriff, it's really very simple. When Mrs. Ascourt dropped the bundle of money out of her car this afternoon, Nick and I were overhead in Nick's plane watching everything through his extra high-powered field glasses.
1: Huh. Yeah.
0: We saw the crooks come and pick up the money, and then we watched them beat it back to the farmhouse. They took every back road and cow path they could find to keep from being followed, but we could see them, no matter where they went. Yeah, the one man that they were really afraid of was up there over their heads watching it.
1: Hey, that's quite a stunt. I've heard tell this Nick Carter's quite a feller. Darn if I don't believe it now.
0: Well, darned if you don't head better.
1: Well, we better stop here, huh? Don't dare go no closer to the house with the car. I'll just run her off into the bushes here, huh?

0: Well, I wonder where Nick is. He ought to be here anymore.
1: Yeah, yeah.
2: So far, so good. They haven't seen me yet. Yeah, this is the window where the boy should be, if I'm right. Too dark to see what's inside the room. I'm going to have to take a chance and climb through the window and see for myself. Locked. Well, I ought to be able to slip the latch in an old window like this. This knife will do it, I think. There. Hope my luck holds it all while longer. I guess it's safe to use my flashlight here. Yeah, there he is. Oh, Harold. Harold.
3: Oh.
2: Quiet, quiet. Not a sound. Keep absolutely quiet. You all right?
3: Yeah. Caught a pretty bad cold yesterday, though. But who are you? You're not one of the kidnappers.
2: No. I'm not one of the gang. I'm Nick Carter.
3: Nick Carter?
2: Yes.
3: Gee, I've heard of you. You're going to save me, huh?
2: That's just what I'm going to do. I'll get these ropes off your arms and legs first.
3: Yeah.
2: There we are. Feel better?
3: Gosh, yes.
2: Now see if you can stand up.
3: Well, it's not very easy yet, but I'll be all right.
2: Good boy. We got to get you out of here pronto before one of the gang comes up to have a look at you.
3: All right. How do we get out?
2: Out of the window, same as I came in. All right, come on now. Be quiet.
3: Okay. Whatever you say, Mr. Carter.
2: Climb out the window under the roof. Easy now. Easy. That's the boy.
3: Gee, it's dark out here. Can't see anything, hardly.
2: Just follow me. There's a post in the corner of the porch we can slide down. I came up it. Careful now. There it is. Here we are.
3: Okay. I'll come right behind you. You go ahead, Mr. Carter.
2: Not Mr. Carter, Harold. Just call me Nick.
3: Gosh, Nick. Am I going to have something to tell the fellas when I get back home?
2: All right. Here we come. That's the boy.
3: Gee, that was easy, wasn't it?
2: All right, son?
3: Sure. Let's get going away from here.
2: All right. My friend Scubby and the sheriff ought to be over there on the edge of the brush.
4: Hey, is that you, Nick?
2: Yes, Scubby. And I have the boy, too.
4: Suffering catfish, Mr. Carter. How in heaven's name do you get him out of there without getting caught?
3: It was easy. Nick's a good detective. I bet he can do anything.
2: Well, thanks for the plug, Harold. Now, here's my idea. Are the three of them still in the living room where they were a few minutes ago?
0: Yeah, I just took a look and they're still there. What's your idea, Carter?
2: Well, this is it. They think Harold is still tied up nice and snug in his attic room. Now, if they should happen to hear him out here in front of the house, they'd probably come rushing out to see what's up, wouldn't they?
0: Sure. Well, go on, Nick.
2: Well, I don't want any shooting if I can help it. Somebody might get hurt. So you and I will stand one on each side of the front door, Scubby, while the sheriff goes around to the back door, ready to come up from behind them.
0: Yeah.
2: Then Harold will stand out here in front of the house and shout good and loud. They'll come out to see what's what, and we'll poke our guns in their backs. No shooting, no trouble. All nice and simple.
3: Gee, that's swell. What'll I yell, Nick?
2: Oh, whatever comes into your head. Anything at all.

0: Okay, Sheriff?
1: Yep. Sounds nice and simple. If it works, well, here goes your rear guard.
0: Come on, Scatman, get your guns ready.
2: Okay.
0: And Harold, if anything goes wrong, you run for the woods. They'll never find you out there at a back night like this.
3: Okay, Nick. When do I yell?
0: Count five slowly. That'll give Scubby and me time to get into position beside the door.
3: Okay. One, two, three, four, five. Renfrew of the Mounted! Yippee! Wahoo!
4: What the devil is the kid doing out here?
5: Get your hands up and fast. Don't try reaching for your guns. We've got you surrounded.
4: Nick Carter, how did you...
5: Just keep those hands in the air, Vincent.
0: Okay. All right, Scubby, get the guns.
2: Okay, Nick.
4: Here,
2: only one on Ben. And two on our friend Jack.
6: I just come along here. Now, stop it. Why is this girl trying to skip out the back way, so I brought her along? She belongs to this outfit?
3: Well, I'll say she does. She was the one who watched me while the men went out for the money.
6: Well, looks like we got everything, don't it?
5: Yeah, it certainly does, Sheriff. Everything but the ransom money, which must be here in the house somewhere.
3: Nick, can I hold a gun on one of them?
5: Why, sure, son. Here, take Jack's gun. And keep it pointed right at him all the time.
4: Hey, Carter, don't let that kid have that gun. He don't know nothing about guns. It might go off and somebody'd get hurt.
5: You're quite right, Vincent. But would it interest you to know that I wouldn't care if it did? As far as I'm concerned, kidnappers are pretty filthy things. The lowest of the low.
7: Oh, Mr. Carter, how can I ever repay you for what you've done for me and my boy?
5: Well, I'm very happy that we were able to get the boy back for you, Mrs. Ascot. And the money, too.
7: Oh, please tell me how much I owe you, Mr. Carter. I want to send you a check at once, a big one.
5: You owe me nothing, Mrs. Ascot.
7: Oh, but Mr. Carter...
5: If you really want to repay me, I suggest that you put at least an extra $10,000 into war bonds in this fourth war loan drive and give the bonds to the Associated Boys Clubs of the city. I can think of no better way to spend money right now. Buying the bonds helps the boys who are fighting for us today. And giving the bonds to the boys' clubs helps the boys of tomorrow. It's a wonderful combination.

0: This has been another of the strange adventures of Nick Carter, Master Detective, which are brought to you regularly at the same time by WOR Mutual. What can you tell us about next week's story, Nick?
1: Well, all I'm going to tell you about it is this. There's such a weird and unusual case that for the only time in my life, I was almost compelled to believe that vampires really do exist. I call it Death After Dark, or The Mystery of the Vampire Killings. So long.
0: So long, Nick. See you next week. In the strange adventure you have just heard, Nick Carter was impersonated by Lon Clark, Patsy by Helen Choate, Scubby by John Kane. Original music was played by Lou White. The entire production was written and directed by Jock McGregor. 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
0: 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This is Mutual.

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1: One thing I don't understand, Johnston.
2: And please tell me. I'll try to explain.
1: Why are we sitting here? It just seems to me, well, talking about this, well, Shannon's place is pretty public.
2: Known as reverse cloak and dagger in the trade, Mr. Shannon, as far as any of your customers are concerned, we're just sitting here eating cheesecake. It's a fine cheesecake, Mr. Vaughn.
3: Thanks.
2: Now, shall we go on?
1: I don't think there's anything to go on about. Just a matter of whether Sailor wants to help you or not.
2: Sinclair is a clever man, like all foreign agents have to be. We can't have him know that intelligence is on to him, on to what his plans are, why he's in Havana. It embarrasses me to appeal to your patriotism, Mr. Val. But whatever I have to do to convince you...
3: All I have to do is go to this party, show an ankle, and bare a shoulder to Mr. Sinclair. Is that it?
2: And convince him to drive you to this address in San Tomas. I'll meet you there.
1: Let me get this straight. A man suddenly disappears from the States, a man named...
2: Faulkner.
1: Faulkner. A guy loaded with secrets about nuclear physics. You think he's here in Havana and he's going to contact a foreign agent named Sinclair, right?
2: Right. Of course, we'd just love to pick up Faulkner and take him back, but we don't know where he is. Sinclair, we do. And Mr. Vaughn is going to bring him to us. I've gotten her name on the party's guest list.
3: Am I going, Slate?
1: That's a question. She's got a chance to wear a strapless, and she says, am I going, Slate? More cheesecake, Mr. Johnstone?

0: persuaded them, Faulkner. Did you hear me? I told you. Why don't you stop playing that piano and listen to me? Thank you. I said...
1: You said you were a persuasive man. I know that. Of what other possible use could you be to me?
0: Don't patronize me, Faulkner.
1: I wouldn't dare. You're a dangerous man, Johnston. I confess you frighten me.
0: That's rich. You carry in that bald skull of yours enough atomic knowledge to turn the world into dust, and I frighten you. You never told me, Faulkner, to whom are we going to sell the fruit of this exquisite brain of yours?
1: Whoever pays the most. Whoever makes the highest bid.
0: I'm glad you remember. Sometimes you scientists are prone to become vague, forgetful about minor things. Like money.
1: Not this scientist. Life in a test tube has become loathsome to me.
0: Jolly glad to hear it.
1: Now you may tell me how you persuaded the young lady.
0: Simply. Ever so simply. I represented myself as being from American intelligence, showed her Ford's credentials, appealed to her patriotism, flicked her vanity. She is lovely.
1: And she will bring Sinclair to us?
0: Mr. Vaughn, on a proverbial platter.
1: And what will you do with Mr. Sinclair?
0: Kill him. I've never killed an intelligence man before. I wonder what it'll be like.
1: Like the other men you've killed?

0: I know you. Oh, I do know you.
1: You do?
0: Yes. Oh, yes, indeed. You're that girl with a fanciful name. You're Sailor Duval. I've seen you. Oh, I'm so glad you've come to my party. What would you like first, some food or a man? We have assorted quantities of both.
1: Well, a man would be nice. Where's the guest of honor?
0: Louis Sinclair? Oh, well, I do suppose it's only polite. Louis, come here, darling. I have someone here just frothing at the mouth to meet you.
2: Well, I would be delighted.
0: Louis, this is Sailor Duval. If you need any help, Louis, scream.
2: Hello, Miss Duval.
1: Hi.
2: Well, now. Well.
1: Well, what?
2: Tell you the truth, ma'am, I don't know. I'm guest honor at this party, and folks come up and talk to me, and I've been saying, well, now, well. It's been getting me by.
1: You don't like parties, huh?
2: Well, now. Well.
1: Look, Mr. Sinclair, you don't have to give me the routine. Relax. I'll tell you what. You can tell me about Texas.
2: Oh, the pleasure's all mine, ma'am.
1: On the balcony.
2: With you, Sugarfoot? Oh, you're so pretty in that Havana moon. It can't touch a Texas moon.
1: The balcony, Mr. Sinclair.
2: Call me Louie.
1: You're a real devil. Rootin' tootin'. Look at it. Havana.
2: You ever been in Houston?
1: No, but I've dreamed about it.
2: Sweetest dream a filly can have. Where are you from, Miss Duval?
1: Tennessee.
2: What you doing in Havana?
1: There was a man in Tennessee. That's why I'm in Havana.
2: Texas man wouldn't let you go.
1: He didn't let me go. He followed me to Cuba. Bob's like that. The whole Faulkner family is like that.
2: Who?
1: Bob. Robert Faulkner.
2: Tall man, grin at the temples, little scar on his cheek, one of them brainy guys. Worked in a government science project, didn't he?
1: That's right. You know him?
2: Oh, do I know Bob Faulkner. Bobby used to spend summertime on my ranch. What you know Faulkner here in Cuba?
1: Would you like to see him?
2: Oh, the sooner the finer.
1: Well, he's got a little place in San Tomas. It's about 20 miles down the coast.
2: We can get there in 15 minutes, depending on the traffic. Bob Faulkner in Cuba.

0: You know what I'm going to do about you, Miss Duval? Well, I'm going to write to the boys back home about you, Miss Duval. They won't never believe I met up with a gal like you, even if I take a paralyzed oath on a cistern full of hymn books. Why, when I tell them how you... Oh, isn't this the address you showed me on a slip of paper, Miss Duval?
1: Uh-huh. Your arm, Louie.
0: Oh, the boys just won't never believe it, that's all. I'll knock on the door.
1: Yes, sweet.
0: You're sure Faulkner lives here?
1: If he doesn't, I'll let you beat me at lotto.
2: Oh, Miss Duval, I see you've accomplished your mission. You have brought us our quarry.
1: The corn pone is all yours, Mr. Johnston.
2: Corn pone. That's rich, very rich. Come in, Miss Duval. Mr. Sinclair.
0: Where's Faulkner?
2: You want him, don't you, Mr. Sinclair? You've been stepping on his shadow ever since he ran away from Tennessee, and now you think you've found him.
0: Your errand girl told me he'd be here. Get him.
1: Hey, Louie, you're shedding your hayseed. You know, I like you better this way.
0: You're a lovely woman, Miss Duval. That is, you would be lovely if all this weren't so sick-making.
1: Hey, he can't talk to me like that, can he? Can he, Mr. Johnstone?
2: No, of course not.
3: No, you...
2: Don't try, Mr. Sinclair. Oh. Just give in to it. Now our Mr. Sinclair will never talk that way to another woman.
1: You killed him. Cold blood.
2: Mr. Sinclair was a tedious man. He wanted to arrest my Mr. Faulkner so desperately. Oh, yes, because Sinclair really was from intelligence. True blue.
1: And I brought him to you.
2: We have many rooms here, Miss Duval. Choose one suitable for weeping over him. He died a hero's death.

0: John.
1: She's in San Tomas, King.
0: Morning's getting ready to start, Mr. Slate. She can be in San Tomas and back 4 times. 5 times, maybe.
1: I figured it out, and it came to 6.
0: I was going to say 6, but I didn't want to worry you.
1: Thanks.
0: You worry about Miss Saylor all the time, don't you, Mr. Slate?
1: Just when she's supposed to be home, and she's not. Maybe I ought to go get her. What time is it, King?
0: 5, a few minutes before.
1: The coast train leaves at 4:15.
0: I think you ought to get Miss Saylor, Mr. Slate.
1: Now, don't worry about it. I'll bring her back to you.
2: Permiso, senor. You will not mind that I sit next to you, eh?
1: Not at all, Chico. Sit down.
2: Gracias. Muchas gracias. I could see by your face that you are a very simpatico fellow.
1: Thanks.
2: Oh, that Havana. I think Jose Clemente outdid himself in Havana. Jose Clemente is me.
1: Clay Shannon. Had a big time, huh, Jose?
2: Oh, in certain places in Havana, they will remember my name. I carved my initials on the walls.
1: They'll never forget you.
2: Yeah, don't be too sure, senor. In Havana, the profession is to forget. A man, his name, the days of yesterday.
3: Help me. Help me, senor.
1: What's the matter? You feel sick?
3: An ugly pain chases itself inside me, around and about. Please, I need atmosphere. Lots of fresh atmosphere.
1: Come on. We'll go out in the observation platform.
3: My paper bag. Where's my paper bag? All of Jose is in this bag.
1: Now, here it is. I've got it. Come on.
3: Gracias, senor. Hey, I told you, you are very simpatico.
1: Right out this door. You'll be all right. Ah, here we are. Take a deep breath, Jose. You'll feel better.
3: Yeah. Give me my paper bag, please, senor. In it, I have pills to heal the sickness of going away from Havana.
1: Here you are.
3: Gracias. Little pink pills and this. It surprises you, Senor Shannon, that in this paper bag, Jose Clemente carries a gun?
1: It does. Especially when you're pointed at a simpatico fellow like me.
2: And this is a remarkable little gun, Senor Shannon. So little and still big enough to make you fall from this train. You never get to San Tomas. I will shoot deers and say you were drunk. But you and I will know that the little gun did it.
1: Might not be that easy.
2: It will, senor. If you do not fall, I will make a hole in your simpatico face and then throw you over. You have a choice, senor.
1: Thanks.
3: Thanks a lot!
1: Now, why didn't you want me to get to San Tomas, Jose? But you can't tell me, can you?

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Our stars, Humphrey Bogart and Lauren Bacall, and the second act of our story.

0: Monday.
1: All right, King, I got the message.
0: I thought to take your mind off your troubles, Mr. Slade.
1: You're kidding. What troubles have I got? A little punk tries to throw me off a train. We get into a fight and he falls off. Cops ask me why I did a thing like that. I tell them why. For 3 hours, I tell them why. They don't believe me. What troubles, huh?
0: The big trouble of not finding Lady Sailor where you thought her to be.
1: Yeah. You came up with one.
0: These others, the police, the little man, they do not make so much hurt as the absence of Lady Sailor, do they, Mr. Slade?
1: You won't sing me a song about it, huh, King?
0: Well, if it's not your wish, Mr. Slade.
1: Thanks.
0: You promised to bring her back to us.
1: Yeah, I did, didn't I? I don't get it, King. I go to that address in Santa Mars. There's no one there, just an alley cat and some hysterical chickens. I couldn't even find him a rooster.
0: You told the police of the man from Intelligence, the man Mr. Johnstone?
1: Mm-hmm. They never heard of him.
0: But such a man would register with the police. It's always done.
1: Pay attention, King. I told you I'd find her. All I have to do is start from the beginning. Remember how Sailor went to a party?
0: Yes, Mr. Slate.
1: It was time I brought her home. She might turn into a pumpkin.

0: comfortable, Mr. Vaughn?
1: Why did you bring me back to Havana?
0: Because the method of your disposal has not been contracted for. If I'm to kill you, the man has to tell me. In what manner, for how much. It's up to the man.
1: How does my hair look? I want to make a good impression.
0: A Faulkner doesn't impress.
1: Oh, so there really is a Faulkner.
0: Well, surely. This is his place. Of course, he rented it, furnished, but it's indicative of his tastes. Expensive, like mine.
1: Tell me, how does it feel to kill a man?
0: It gets easier all the time. But here, let's talk of more pleasant things. And consider, shall we, these goblets. Crystal. Exquisite. Here, hold one up to the light. No? Or, then this candlestick on the table. Hand-wrought silver. Don't you shiver when you see something so beautiful?
1: Never did. Mr. Johnstone?
0: Yes.
1: How much did you say you got for killing Sinclair?
0: 2,000.
1: You want a shiver?
0: Pardon?
1: Wait a minute. Here, take a look at this locket.
0: Beautiful. Just beautiful.
1: Here, I'll take it off so you can see. The diamond in it is worth... Well, your $2,000 would buy a corner of it. Here. Oh, I'm sorry I dropped it.
0: Oh, let me. And you've got your foot on it, Mr. Vaughn.
1: And you put yours right in it. What do you know? You dented Mr. Faulkner's candlestick. Oh, sailor, sailor, you're so brave and clever. Why do you fight it? Huh?
2: There's humor in this. A killer lying at your feet, you standing over him with a candlestick in your hand. Irony, the essence of humor.
1: Who are you?
2: My name is Faulkner, and yours is Duval. It's fortunate.
1: I've had better things happen to me.
2: You have a boat, I've heard, and I have you. I'll need both of you, and Mr. Shannon, and Mr. Johnstone, and this gun.

0: gather your salary and go away.
1: I'm Slate Shannon, Miss Grant. May I come in?
0: Oh, the exciting, the notorious Mr. Shannon. That'd be delightful. Come in, Slate. Ricky, darling, this is Slate Shannon. Oh, don't be frightened, darling. I'm here. That's right. You just sit here at my feet and play your native songs and let me run my fingers through your curly, curly, black, black hair.
1: Hiya, Ricky. And likewise, I'm sure.
0: What is it you want of me, Slade? My presence at your little dive to lend its chic?
1: Your presence does that in a dive?
0: Isn't he divine, Ricky? Now tell me, what is it you really want? A charity contribution?
1: I'm looking for Miss Duval, Sailor Duval.
0: Oh, then it is a charity contribution. Why do you come to me looking for another woman? Your gauche, Slade. That means crude.
1: Uh-huh. Where is she?
0: I haven't the slightest idea. The last I saw of her, she was on a balcony with Louis Sinclair. Louis yelled, Yippee! And they were off together into the somewhere.
1: Into what somewhere?
0: Wherever girls and boys have fun yelling yippee at each other. How would I know?
1: But you know where Sinclair lives.
0: Mm-hmm. You want to know, too?
1: Yeah. Now.
0: Tease me for it.
1: So help me, Miss Grant. If you don't give me Sinclair's address, I may hit you over the head with guitar, curly boy and all.
0: Ricky, are you going to sit there fingering that stupid guitar and let this wonderful man talk to me like that? Of course you are.
1: You're keen, Rick. You're a pal.
0: Try the Hotel Caesar, Slade, because you're so thrilling.
1: Some service around here. Service.
2: Si, senor. I am the service. Que can I do for you?
1: Que can I do for you?
2: Que means what? I throw in a Spanish word so I'm colorful. This way the tourists don't mind no bath with the room.
1: You have a Senor Sinclair with a room?
2: Sinclair. Aha.
1: Stop being so colorful. Just tell me where I can find Sinclair.
2: Por favor. 1 second. I shall return. 1 little minute.
1: Yeah, hurry back.
2: Senor, sir. Senor.
3: Someone came for Sinclair?
2: See, very dangerous looking man. I see him. I say to myself, aha. Then when he asks for Sinclair, I say...
3: Gracias. Oh, Senor Slade.
1: Hey, what is this? I ask a man for Sinclair and I get a minion of the law. How come I guess you, LaSalle?
3: I ask you the same question likewise. And so?
1: Look, Sailor went to a party. She was supposed to meet a man named Sinclair. She hasn't been home. If she married him, I want to shake her hand and wish her things.
3: If she married him, she should be crying.
1: What?
3: For she would be a widow.
1: Sinclair is dead?
3: Murdered. Shot. He was found beneath the pier at San Tomas.
1: Ah. Where's Sailor?
3: I do not know, amigo. But one thing we do know. Senor Sinclair was not as he appeared. He was a member of the intelligence of your country.
1: Sinclair was? I thought...
3: Thought what?
1: I don't have to think about it. Sailor's in trouble. I've got to find her.
3: Senor Slate.
1: Arrest me later, LaSalle. I've got to find Sailor.
3: Good luck, amigo.
4: There's a gun in your back, Shannon.
1: Well, Johnston, I know. You want a dime for a cup of coffee.
4: If you don't want to die in the gutter, get into that car.
1: Your friend Faulkner handles my boat real good.
4: Yeah, he's the genius type. Knows everything.
1: Hey, Faulkner, where are we going?
5: Tell him, Johnston.
4: We're going to meet a freighter in the middle of the Caribbean Sea.
6: It's going to be a neat trick in this fog.
4: Well, the genius will find it.
1: He's not so smart, he needs a freighter. We don't need a freighter, do we, sailor?
6: No, he's not smart. We're smart. Look at us.
4: I've been looking at you, Mr. Vaughn. It took a blow with a candlestick to make me do it. It's a pity you're not going on that freighter.
6: Where's it going?
4: To a place of refuge. A place where they're going to pay us a lot of money for picking Faulkner's brains.
1: They pay good for traitors, huh?
4: Well, you'd be surprised.
6: Johnstone got $2,000 for killing Sinclair. Didn't you, Mr. Johnstone?
4: Yes, I've got a quirk. I like money.
1: You know what I think, Johnstone?
4: What?
1: I think for a man of your talents, that's a paltry sum. Real paltry, huh, Sailor?
6: Awfully paltry.
4: What would you consider a fair price for killing a man?
1: It depends now. If it were a man like Faulkner...
6: Slate, how could you? Mr. Faulkner and Mr. Johnstone admire each other.
1: Oh, my mistake.
4: You people have something on your mind?
6: I've still got my locket. Here, it's in my hand. You could get $5,000 for it in any hock shop in the world.
1: You can believe her. I've gotten it.
4: All I'd have to do is shoot you, Mr. Vall, and then I'd have the locket.
6: My hand's on the rail, Mr. Johnstone. If you shot me now, the locket would drop into the ocean. You'd have to get wet to get it.
1: I'd make book you wouldn't get it.
4: It's worth $5,000. $5,000 to kill Faulkner. I'm going to tell you people something you won't believe.
1: We'll believe you.
4: I never had $5,000 at one time in my life.
6: You're not getting any younger, you know.
1: Don't you ever get tired of meeting freighters in the dark? How do you know what these people on the boat will do to you? They don't need you.
5: Faulkner! Please, it's difficult enough. This fog...
4: Let me take a second.
5: Oh, what do you want? What? Don't! You fool! I'll kill you!
1: Duck, sailor!
5: You're going to die, Faulkner!
6: Johnstone, he went overboard.
5: Now you, Shannon, Miss Duval.
1: The wheel, we're going to ram that freighter.
5: We all die. We all...
1: Grab the wheel, sailor. Ah, you did good, sailor.
6: Faulkner.
1: He's dead.
6: Take the wheel, Slate. Maybe I'll be a girl for 2 minutes. Maybe I'll faint.

0: trailer.
1: What do you want?
0: Where'd you get that locket?
1: A man gave it to me.
0: What man?
1: A man.
0: You love him?
1: A lot. He was my father.
0: Why'd you let me hock it last time?
1: You were nice to me.
0: Come here.
1: What did you do that for?
0: I want to hock it again.
1: I might have known. The first of the month.
0: Mm-hmm. Payment's due on the boat.
1: I thought you owned the boat.
0: I put a mortgage on it so I could get the hotel out of hock.
1: Don't you own anything outright?
0: Yeah, the moon. Come on outside and I'll give it to you.
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3: Ladies and gentlemen, the story you are about to hear is true. The names have been changed to protect the innocent. You're a detective sergeant. You're assigned a homicide detail. A young woman tells you that her mother has disappeared. There's no trace of her whereabouts. Foul play is suspected. Your job, investigate. First, we read you the 6 months report, then the 8 months report. Now, here is 10 full months of scientific evidence on smoking Chesterfields.
4: A medical specialist is making regular bi-monthly examinations of a group of people from various walks of life. 45% of this group have smoked Chesterfields for an average of over 10 years. After 10 full months, almost a year now, the specialist reports he observed no adverse effects on the nose, throat, and sinuses of the group from smoking Chesterfield.
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4: Dragnet, the documented drama of an actual crime. For the next 30 minutes, in cooperation with the Los Angeles Police Department, you will travel step by step on the side of the law through an actual case transcribed from official police files. From beginning to end, from crime to punishment, Dragnet is the story of your police force in action.
5: It was Tuesday, August 5th. It was hot in Los Angeles. We were working the day watch out of homicide detail. My partner's Frank Smith. The boss is Thad Brown, chief of detectives. My name's Friday. We were on the way out from the office, and it was 10:46 a.m. when we got to 4298 North Estrella Street. The front door. Hot.
6: Yeah, it sure is.
7: Yes, Mrs. What's her name?
5: Randall, Ella Randall.
7: Mm-hmm. Did she say what this was about?
5: I just said that her mother disappeared. She wanted to talk to us about it.
7: Uh-huh.
8: Yes?
5: Ms. Randall?
8: Yes, that's right.
5: Police officers, ma'am.
8: Oh, yes, come in, won't you?
5: Thank you.
7: Thanks, ma'am.
8: It's warm out. I think I'll leave the door open. Hope the flies don't come in.
5: My name's Friday, Mrs. Randall. This is my partner, Frank Smith.
8: How do you do?
7: How you do, ma'am?
5: Could you tell us just what it is you want to see us about?
8: Well, of course. Sit down, won't you?
7: Thank you, Miss Randall.
8: Would you like some tea or something? I have some ready in the kitchen.
5: No, thanks.
7: Just what was it about your mother, Mrs. Randall?
8: Now that you're here, I guess maybe I could be wrong about it. I was so sure.
5: Well, just what is it, ma'am?
8: Well, Mama's gone. I don't know how long it's been, but she isn't with Papa.
5: Well, what's your mother's name, Miss Randall?
8: Bertha. Bertha Schroeder, my father's henman.
5: What makes you think there might be something wrong? You said on the phone that you were pretty sure that something had happened to her.
8: Well, yes, I guess I ought to start at the beginning. It's kind of a dull story, but maybe it's the best way.
5: All right, ma'am.
8: You sure you wouldn't like a glass of iced tea?
5: No, thanks, ma'am. Thanks just the same.
8: Mind if I get some? Just take a minute.
5: All right.
7: Hey, it's a nice place, huh?
5: Yeah, it is.
7: Sure decorated nice. Hey, look at those trivets.
5: What?
7: Trivets. Those little things over the fireplace, those brass
5: things. Oh, yeah, yeah.
7: Faye's been wanting some of those. He used to use them to hold irons, you know. They get hot and you put them on the ironing board so they won't burn the cloth.
5: Put them on those things.
7: Yeah.
8: I brought a couple extra glasses in case you decided you wanted some.
5: Well, if you just go ahead with the story, Miss Randall.
8: Yes, well, to understand it, really, you'd have to know Papa.
5: Mm-hmm.
8: He came over to this country when he was just a boy, only about 16 or so. Landed here and couldn't speak more than a dozen words of English. Went to work in New York. Worked as a construction man. Worked hard. Met Mama there and they got married. Right after that, they moved out here. Bought a house and Papa went into business for himself.
5: Yes, ma'am.
8: Well, maybe it was the life he'd had when he got here. I don't know, but he always treated Mama like she was so much dirt. Mean. Time went on, he got meaner to her. Remember when us kids were in school, he used to yell at her all the time. He'd get in the mood and he wouldn't talk to any of us for days at a time.
7: Is that so?
8: I never knew how Mama took it. She never said anything. Just stand there and let him scream at her. And when he was finished, she'd just kind of shrug her shoulders and take us kids out of the house. Walk around for a while and then go back to the house. By that time, Papa was so mad he wouldn't talk to anyone.
5: Uh-huh. Go ahead.
8: Well, all of us kids married young. I got married when I was 16. The rest of the kids weren't much older than that. Papa didn't want us around after that. He said for us to get out and make our own way. He said that we had to. So there's no reason that we shouldn't. You sure you don't want some of this?
5: No, thank you, ma'am.
7: Thank you very much, ma'am.
5: Would you mind going ahead, Ms. Randall?
8: Yeah, yes. A couple of months ago, I tried to call Mama. The operator told me that the phone had been disconnected.
5: Beg your pardon?
8: The operator told me that the phone had been disconnected when I tried to get hold of Mama.
5: I see.
8: Now, I waited a couple of days. You know, I figured that maybe she'd call me.
5: Yes, ma'am.
8: Well, she didn't. You see, once we were out of the house, none of us went back. Papa's retired and none of us wanted to see him. It's a terrible thing to say, Mr. Friday, but it's true.
5: Ma'am?
8: We all hated him, all of us kids, for what he'd done to us, the beatings and all. But most for what he'd done to Mama. She was only 52 and she looked like she was 92. It was terrible the way he treated her.
5: I see.
8: And like I said, we'd never go over there, but Mama come to see us whenever she could. She'd come over, visit for a little bit, you know, talk about the kids and things.
5: Yes, ma'am.
8: Well, I didn't hear from her, and I got a little worried that maybe she was sick. If she was, I know that Papa wouldn't tell us, so I went over to the old house and I rang the bell. I was kind of braced because I thought I'd see Papa and there'd be an argument, but there wasn't.
5: Ma'am?
8: No argument. Oh. Papa didn't answer the door. Some young woman answered it, and I asked if I could see Mrs. Schroeder. Right away, I knew there was something wrong.
5: Well, how was that, ma'am?
8: Well, I could see inside the front door. The living room had all been changed around. There was new furniture. It looked like the walls had been painted, too.
5: Mm-hmm. What did the woman say when you asked for your mother?
8: She said they didn't live there anymore. Said that they'd rented the house, you know, and that they'd been living there for the past month.
5: Mm-hmm.
8: Well, at first, I don't think I believed her. I asked her who rented the house to her, and she said Papa did. Then I asked her where he was.
5: What'd she say to that?
8: Well, she gave me his address. I went over there to talk to him. It was a little tiny apartment just off La Brea. He said that Mama was gone. I asked him where she'd gone, and he said that she was on a vacation.
5: Mm-hmm.
8: Well, I know him well enough to know that he'd never let her go away. Be no one to darn his socks and keep the house clean.
7: Yeah?
8: I wanted to know where she'd gone in this vacation. He said back to the old country. Said she wanted to see her family. He said that they'd gotten a letter from her sister that she was sick and wanted to see Mama.
5: Uh-huh.
8: Well, right then I called him a liar. Told him right to his face that he was lying. I kind of thought that he'd hit the ceiling, but he didn't. He just smiled and said that I had no call to say anything like that. He asked me why I said it.
5: What was that? You thought that he'd hit what?
8: Well, I thought that he'd hit the ceiling when I said that to him.
5: Yes,
8: when
5: ma'am.
8: I called him a liar, I mean, you know.
5: Mm-hmm.
8: I told him that if Mama had left, she'd have written. Maybe not to me, but to one of the kids. I called around, and when I didn't hear from her, none of the kids had either. They were all worried about her, too.
5: I see. Well, what did he say to that?
8: He said he couldn't understand it, so that he'd gotten a letter. That he'd gotten it not more than a day or so before. That she'd arrived safe and was having a wonderful time.
5: This was a letter?
8: Yes, this was a letter he got from Mama. Well, I told him I thought he was lying. Then he said that he'd show me the letter.
5: Well, did he?
8: Well, yeah, he showed me the letter, but he wouldn't show me the envelope, just the letter. He said he'd thrown the envelope away.
5: Well, was the letter from your mother, ma'am?
8: Well, sort of from the words it was. Told all about her trip and how she was enjoying herself. Said that she was with her sister and that she was getting better. And then she went on to tell how much she missed Papa and all.
5: Uh-huh.
8: Right away, I could tell that it wasn't Mama's handwriting. She never wrote that letter.
5: Beg your pardon?
8: I said that I knew it wasn't Mama's writing on that letter.
5: Yeah, well...
8: Well, that's when I thought about calling you. Then later I remembered something and then I made up my mind about calling you.
5: Well, what was that, Ms. Randall?
8: Well, Mama only had one sister living. She died 3 years ago.
5: 11:13 a.m., we continued to talk to Ella Randall. She told us that she was sure that her mother would not have gone off of her own free will. She said that when she last saw Mrs. Schroeder, she appeared to be in good health and in good spirits. We got the names and addresses of the other children in the Schroeder family. We also got the address of the Schroeder relatives in Europe. Ellen Randall told us that we could find her father at the apartment, and she gave us the address. 12:15 p.m., Frank and I drove over to see him.
6: This is ridiculous, utterly ridiculous.
5: Well, maybe so, sir, but we'd like to see the letter that came from your wife, if we could.
6: Officer, I'd like very much to show it to you. Really, I would, but I can't.
5: Why not, sir?
6: For reasons that I haven't got it anymore. I destroyed it, burned it a couple of days ago.
5: Who's your wife staying with, sir?
6: With her sister.
5: Uh-huh. Well, from what we can find out, sir, your wife's sister died 3 years ago. How could your wife be staying with her?
6: Oh, all right, I suppose I might as well tell you about it. Doesn't seem to be any other way.
5: All right, sir. Go right ahead.
6: First off, my wife is not in the old country. She's not with her sister. What you heard is true.
5: Uh-huh.
6: Officer, what I have to tell you is very hard to say. I find it hard to find the right words.
5: That's all right, sir. You just go ahead.
6: We've been married for 30 years. 30 years, man and wife, and then she did this. Almost broke my heart, officers. Is one of you married?
5: Oh, yes, sir. My partner here is.
6: Then you'd know what I mean. You'd know how it is.
5: Sir?
6: She left me. Packed her things and left. Didn't give me any reason. Just said she didn't want to be my wife anymore. Said she didn't want to share my roof. Just left. 30 years. All that time and she left.
5: What kind of terms were you and your wife on, sir?
6: What do you mean, this term?
5: Well, did you and your wife get along all right? Were you happy?
6: Certainly. As I said, we were married 30 years.
5: Yes, sir, I understand that, but did you ever have any quarrels?
6: Sergeant, all married people have quarrels. Maybe the house isn't clean, maybe dinner isn't big enough, maybe the children get too loud. All married couples have quarrels. It's part of living together.
5: Well, from what we understand, sir, some of the arguments you and your wife had were pretty serious.
6: The people who said that are liars.
5: They seem pretty sure.
6: Liars, that's what they are. Oh, sometimes maybe I'd forget myself, get a little loud, but serious never.
5: How'd you get along with your children, Mr. Schroeder?
6: My children?
5: Yes, sir, that's right. How'd you get along with them?
6: All right, they were a little wild. All children over here like that, wild. They don't respect their elders, but I got along good.
5: There seems to be a difference of opinion on that, too, sir. We've heard that you and your children weren't on too friendly terms.
6: And you believe this? You think that this is true? Mr. Friday, Mr. Smith, these were my own flesh and blood. I loved them, still do. Maybe that sounds hard to believe. I can imagine what you've heard. I know. I've heard about this before. I know who told you. You didn't think I'd know, but I do. It was Ella, wasn't it? Wasn't it?
5: Who told us isn't important, sir.
6: But it is. You see, this is very hard for me to say. 30 years married, and it is all a mistake. I knew it from the start. She was a shrew, Mr. Friday. I knew it right away, a shrew.
5: Sir?
6: My wife, Bertha, almost from the day we were married, she was a nag. All I wanted in life was to do a day's work and come home and read the paper, maybe have a pipe of tobacco. Rest, work, and have my home. Maybe someday when the children were grown, they'd say, Papa was good. He gave us a good house, and he was good. That's all I wanted.
5: Yes, sir?
6: Bertha didn't want that. Always wanted more. For the children, she said. When I wouldn't kill myself at work, she'd get angry, talk loud to me. All I wanted was peace. When the children came along, she taught them just like her.
5: Now, how do you mean, sir?
6: Told them what a mean man I was. Turned them against me. My own children. Taught them to hate their father. Their own father.
5: Yes, sir. Well, why didn't you tell your children that your wife left you?
6: No, Mr. Friday, I couldn't do that. This would break their hearts. They might hate me, but I don't want them to hate their mother. I couldn't do that. The Lord would never forgive me for that.
5: Have you heard from your wife at all since she left?
6: Not a word. I made up that letter so the children wouldn't find out. I couldn't have that.
5: Did she take any money with her, would you know that?
6: Yes, she did. We have a joint account at the bank 2 blocks over. She made a large withdrawal the day she left.
7: Well, Mr. Schroeder, why'd you rent your house?
6: It was all by myself. The house was full of Bertha. All the things were hers. Everywhere I looked, I saw her. It hurt me, Mr. Smith. I had to get out, so I came here. It's not much, but I can read the paper and I'll then have a pipe of tobacco. It's peaceful. It's all I need.
5: Mm-hmm. What'd you do with your wife's personal effects?
6: I don't think I understand, Sergeant.
5: Her clothes, the furniture from the house, things like that.
6: They're in storage. I had some men come out and take all of it away, stored it away. I thought that maybe someday Bertha would come back and we could take up where we left off.
5: Yes, sir. Could you give us the name of the storage company where you left the furniture?
6: Certainly. It's out on Pico. I can give you the address. Is that important?
5: No, sir, not really. It's just something we ought to check.
7: Don't you think it might be better if you told your daughter about all this or about what's happened?
6: No, Mr. Smith, it wouldn't prove anything. Nothing at all.
5: Well, that's the way you want it, sir. There's nothing we can do about it.
6: It's better, Mr. Friday. Believe me, I know. If they hate me, there's not much I can do about it, but I don't want to bring them any unhappiness. I couldn't do that.
5: Yes, sir.
6: I'm 65 years old, Mr. Friday. I worked hard all the time, harder than most men. Had 4 children. They're all grown. They have families of their own. All this, and I've got nothing. Nothing but lonely days and empty nights.
5: Yes.
6: It's an awful thing. Just awful.
5: Sir?
6: To work all your life and have nothing to show for it.
5: p.m. We got the address of the storage company from Henry Schroeder, and then Frank and I left to go back to the office. At this point, we had 2 stories. Both of them could be true. Both of them could be lies. There was no way of knowing. In the meantime, it was merely a matter of checking. Until it could be proved one way or the other, there was little action we could take. 2:15 p.m. Frank and I checked back into the office, and I put in a call to the storage house.
7: Yes, sir. I'll wait while you're checking, huh? I don't know, Joe. Sure seems like the old guy is telling the truth.
5: Well, we check this out, we'll know one way or the other.
7: Such a nice little guy. Seems hard to believe that he'd do anything wrong.
5: Yes, sir. Yes, sir, what was that?
7: Uh-huh.
5: Could you tell me when? What was the name?
7: Mm-hmm. That's right.
5: Yes, sir.
7: All right.
5: Uh-huh.
7: Thanks very much.
5: No, it's Joe Friday. F-R-I-D-E. Yeah. That's right. Michigan 5211, extension 2521. Right. All right, thanks again.
7: How about it?
5: He stored the furniture, all right.
7: Yeah.
5: I remembered him. Talked to him a couple of weeks ago.
7: Uh-huh.
5: Told him to sell everything. We drove out to the storage house and talked to the owner. He said that Schroeder had called them out to pack the furniture and then he ordered it stored. A week later, he called back and told them to dispose of all the furnishings and personal effects. We called Schroeder's bank and they told us that there'd been no large withdrawals on the date of her disappearance. Also, she'd drawn no checks since. We got in touch with the other children and they verified their sister's story. They all said that the father was hard to live with and had on several occasions struck Mrs. Schroeder. They told us that it was possible that she had left her husband, but that she would certainly have gotten in touch with one of them if she had. They said that as far as they knew, Mrs. Schroeder was in good health and she was in good condition mentally. One of the daughters said that they were planning on a shopping trip to buy school clothes for one of the grandchildren. The woman went on to say that as far as she knew, Mrs. Schroeder would not have left without saying something to her about not being able to keep the appointment. We got in touch with Ella Randall. She said that she would like to accompany us when we talked to the neighbors of the Schroeder woman. She said that she could point out her mother's friends and that she would be able to trace her mother's movements about the neighborhood for us. 4:15 p.m. We picked her up. We talked to the neighbors and they told us of hearing loud voices coming from the house. They said that Mr. Schroeder was always angry at his wife and he made no attempt to hide it. 7:30 p.m. We went on to talk to the people who had rented the Schroeder home.
9: Come on in.
5: Thank you very much, Mr. Armstrong. It's my partner, Frank Smith. This is Mrs. Randall.
9: Yes, Mrs. Randall, I've met before. How are you, Mrs. Randall?
8: How are you, Mr. Armstrong?
9: Well, what's this all about?
5: We'd like to ask you some questions about the Schroeders, if we could.
9: Well, Mrs. Randall here would be able to answer them better for you. They're her parents.
5: Well, yes, sir, we'd like some information from you, if we could.
9: All right, go ahead. Don't think there's much I can tell you.
5: Did you see Mrs. Schroeder when you rented the house?
9: No, come to think about it, I didn't. Mr. Schroeder talked about her, but I didn't see her when we took the house.
7: Uh-huh. How'd Mr. Schroeder act when you rented the place?
9: I don't think I understand.
7: Well, did he seem upset? Anything at all unusual about him?
9: As a matter of fact, there was.
7: What was that, sir?
9: Well, the house was kind of old. You know, paint missing from some of the woodwork. Some of the paper was a little faded, and we asked him if he planned to fix it up before we moved it. You know, if he'd foot the bill.
5: Yes, sir, we understand.
9: Well, right away, I kind of expected an argument. He just seemed like that kind of a guy. You know, who wouldn't spend a nickel if he didn't have to.
5: Mm-hmm.
9: It wasn't like that. He smiled. Said anything that we wanted, he'd have done. Real nice. Sure hasn't caused any trouble. Of course, there's no reason for him to. We pay the rent on time, take care of the lawn and the flowers. I think we're pretty good tenants.
8: Sure is a difference. Never looked like this when we lived here. I remember that Mama would ask him to paint the place a little. Always raised the roof. Said there wasn't any reason to do it. Said to wait until the kids were grown and appreciated a house.
9: Not like that with us.
8: Well, he was with his own family. Even when we were gone, after we left the house, he said that there wasn't any reason to fix the place up. Said that Mama and him were the only people who ever saw the inside of it, and it didn't matter to them.
9: Like I said, couldn't ask for a better landlord.
8: Well, I kind of hate to ask this.
9: Yeah?
8: Well, I wondered if I could see the rest of the house. I'd kind of like to see what he did to it.
9: Well, I guess it's okay. It won't take too long. I gotta eat pretty quick. Got a bowl tonight. Team's playing the league championship tonight.
8: Yeah, just a look. I won't keep you.
9: Okay. Well, you know the house.
8: Yes.
9: This is the living room. Bedroom's down the hall. This dining room.
8: Oh, pretty paper. It made Mama so happy to have this.
9: Here's a bath.
8: All new tile, just beautiful.
9: Yeah, it makes it nice. Mm. It's a master bedroom.
8: This was Papa's room. Sure is nice. Oh, look at the pretty curtains.
9: Those are ours. We said he'd put drapes in every one of them, but oh. Sally, it's a wife, she likes curtains.
8: Uh-huh. I do, too.
9: Use this for the oldest boy.
8: This was Mom's room. Oh, it's just beautiful. That's a beautiful carpet.
9: Yeah, he put that in, too. Didn't even have to ask for that. It's his own idea.
8: Wall-to-wall carpeting. Mama always wanted it.
9: The only room in the house that has it.
5: Do you have a cellar in this house, Mr. Armstrong?
9: Yeah. We use it for the freezer. Sally puts up canned goods in the summer. Keep them down there.
5: I wonder if we could see it, please.
9: Sure, but there isn't any change down there. He didn't do anything to the cellar.
5: Yes, sir. It's all right, though. We'd like to see it.
9: Oh, sure. Like to make it fast, though. I gotta eat, you know.
5: Yes, sir. We understand. It won't take very long here.
9: Sure, it's down this way. Had to run electricity down there for the freezer. I guess he'd have done it, but it was just an extension cord. Thought about having it done permanently, but no real reason to.
5: I understand.
9: I'll go ahead and get the light.
5: Yes, sir. You want to wait here, Ms. Randall?
8: Why?
5: Well, no reason, ma'am. We just thought it might be better.
8: Well, all right. I'll wait in the living room.
5: All right, thank you. Come on, Frank.
7: Yeah.
9: Not very big, just room enough for the freezer and a few shelves.
7: Uh-huh. Cement floor, huh?

0: Let's see. That'd be the master bedroom about to there.
1: Uh-huh.
0: The room next would begin there.
1: Uh-huh. That'd be Mrs. Schroeder's room, wouldn't it?
0: Mm, from what Mrs. Randall said, yeah.
1: Uh-huh. You got a piece of paper, sir? I'd like to get up on the freezer. I don't want to scratch it here.
0: Why, something you want?
1: Well, I'd just like to look. Have a piece of paper, cardboard, anything, cloth?
0: I don't see any. Go ahead. Just don't scratch your feet around. It'll be all right.
1: All right, sir. All right, Frank. Swing the light around, will you?
2: Yeah. What is it, John?
1: I'm not sure. You got your flash?
2: Yeah. Here you go.
1: Okay.
0: What is it? What do you see up there?
1: They better call the crime lab and get them out here.
2: What is it?
1: Seep through the flooring up there.
2: Yeah?
1: Looks like blood.
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5: p.m. The crime lab was called and they came out to go over the place. A benzidine test was run on the stains and it was proved that they were blood stains. The carpet in the bedroom was removed and additional stains were uncovered. Frank and I checked the cellar floor, but it was solid and there was no evidence that any part of it had been torn up. A preliminary check was made of the yard, but we found nothing. The next morning at 7:58 a.m. we called the crime lab. They'd finished their investigation and told us that the stains were made by human blood. 8:10 a.m. Frank and I drove out to the house to continue our investigation.
2: Boy, it's going to be a scorcher.
1: Yeah, it looks that way. Did you check that corner of the yard over there?
2: Yeah, doesn't look like anything's been disturbed.
1: Well, let's talk to the neighbors again. There's got to be an answer someplace.
2: Okay. You know, I'm going to tell Faye to get me some of those shirts with the holes in them.
1: What do you mean, holes in them?
2: You know, like they wear back east. Little bitty holes between the material. That way you don't get so hot.
1: Yeah.
2: Hey, wait a minute, Joe.
1: What?
2: There's something on the grass over there by the rose bed.
1: Oh, it's probably a locket or something one of the kids dropped. A toy, maybe.
2: Yeah, I'll get it. Give it back to Armstrong.
1: What do you got?
2: Piece of dental bridge work. Looks like it's been in a fire.
5: The crime lab was called and they went over the backyard. They checked the incinerator and under a large heap of ashes they found several pieces of bone. They took a sample of the ash back to the lab to examine it. We got in touch with the daughter, Mrs. Randall. We got the address of Mrs. Schroeder's dentist. Frank and I drove out to talk to him. We showed him the piece of dental bridge work that we'd found, and he identified it as positively belonging to Mrs. Schroeder. He showed us the card from his files, which gave the date that he'd installed the bridge. 11:56 a.m. We called the crime lab, and Lieutenant Lee Jones told us that the ash and the particles of bone that he'd recovered could be of human origin. 12:15 p.m. We drove out to the apartment and took Henry Schroeder into custody. We talked to him in the interrogation room.
6: I don't understand all this. None of it makes any sense.
1: Well, it's pretty simple, Schroeder.
6: Simple? You say that I killed Bertha and you say it's simple. How can you say that? Why do you say that? You must have a reason. I told you all I know.
2: A couple of things you didn't tell the truth about, sir.
6: What?
1: You said that just before your wife left you, she made a large withdrawal from your account, didn't you?
6: That's right, she did. She did take some money.
1: Well, in checking your bank account, we found no record of any such withdrawal.
6: You've got no right to go through my bank account. You've got no right.
2: This is a murder investigation, Schroeder. We've got a right to clear it up.
6: But she did take the money. She did. You've got to believe me.
1: It's a little hard to do, Schroeder. Since your wife disappeared, she hasn't drawn any money out of your account. Before that, she drew checks to pay the local store bills. Now, how do you explain that?
6: I can't. I don't know what you're trying to say. I don't know what you're trying to get me to say.
1: We're trying to get you to say the truth, that's all.
6: But I am.
2: You said you put all the furniture from your house in storage. Now, is that right?
6: Yes, I said that.
2: Mm-hmm. You said you wanted to keep it in case your wife came back and you two started all over again?
6: Yes, that's the truth.
2: We checked the storage.

0: company. They told us you called them and ordered everything sold. Told them to sell it as soon as possible. Now, how do you explain that?
1: You're getting me so confused, I can't think.
0: And we checked the house, the one where you and your wife lived. We found bloodstains, lots of them. They're human blood.
1: I don't know.
2: People who live there now said that you put a carpet over the floor. Only room in the house that has a carpet. They say it was your idea.
1: I can't think. I don't know what you're saying.
2: Well, here's a report here. Take a look at it. It's a list of the things we found in your incinerator. Things that were burned. Now, do you want to read it, or do you want me to read it to you? How about it, Schroeder?
0: Schroeder?
1: I didn't mean it. 30 years. 30 years married. I didn't mean to do it. I came home late. Real late. I'd been drinking. We had words. I hit her. I don't know what happened. I knew what I was doing. I kept hitting her. Then she was dead. I didn't mean to do it. I didn't mean to. She turns the kids against me. Turned everybody against me. 30 years married. She turned everybody against me.
2: I'm afraid you got it wrong, mister.
1: Huh?
2: You did that yourself.
3: The story you have just heard was true. The names were changed to protect the innocent.
4: On December 10th, trial was held in Department 87, Superior Court of the State of California, in and for the County of Los Angeles. In a moment, the results of that trial.
3: Now, here is our star, Jack Webb.
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4: Henry Rudolph Schroeder was tried and convicted of murder in the first degree. He was executed in the lethal gas chamber at the State Penitentiary, San Quentin, California. You have just heard Dragnet, a series of authentic cases from official files. Technical advice comes from the Office of Chief of Police W.H. 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Heard tonight were Ben Alexander, June Whitley, Harry Bartell. Script by John Robinson. Music by Walter Schumann. Hal Gibney speaking.
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14: You're a private eye. That's your business. Anything else? That's for laughs. It's strictly business, this trip. You've been paid a little fee by a little lady in a little apartment on Gramercy Park. And now she's wringing her hands, and she's got plenty to wring her hands about. Her name is Mrs. Donald Sloan, and only yesterday her husband was declared an embezzler. Seems he worked in a bank, only he must have thought it was a garden patch. Because yesterday, before he disappeared, he helped himself to 100,000 shreds of lettuce. All crisp and all green.
15: Mr. Chambers, my husband wasn't a thief.
14: You got a better name for a man who elopes with $100,000?
15: Not Donald. I tell you, there's something wrong here, something peculiar.
14: Mrs. Sloan, listen. Look, here's the morning paper. Let me read it to you.
15: But...
14: Now, the headline. Bank teller and $100,000 vanish at lunch.
15: No.
14: Beneath that, the following. Donald Sloan, teller and junior officer of the Trade Bank of the City of New York, is being sought by the police, charged with the embezzlement of $100,000 of bank funds. Mr. Sloan, an employee of long standing, left his teller's cage as usual at the lunchtime. When he failed to return, a hasty check by Charles Jenkins, manager of the bank, revealed that Sloan's cash was $100,000 short.
15: But...
14: Curiously, Mr. Sloan had passed up an additional $28,000 in the same drawer.
15: Look,
14: However,
15: Mr. Chambers, to the police, I'm just another wife doing the usual screaming about the innocence of her husband.
14: Look, there's no denying the guy walked out of that bank with $100,000 clash.
15: But he left $28,000.
14: Yes, but...
15: Why? If you're going to steal, why not all?
14: Mrs. Sloan, I'm a detective, not a clairvoyant.
15: But...
14: Okay. Just what do you want me to do for you?
15: Look, Mr. Chambers, I'm not trying to whistle my way past a graveyard. I have no illusions about my husband.
14: What?
15: But I know for certain the man was not a thief.
14: Wait a minute. Illusions? How did you and your husband get along?
15: Not too well of late.
14: Well, how so, and since when?
15: Since about 2 months ago.
14: A lady?
15: You might call her that.
14: What's her name?
15: I don't know. I tried to ignore it, but last week we quarreled, my husband and I. And he asked that we separate. I heard him on the phone several times talking to a... Frankie?
14: Well, Frankie could be a man.
15: No, he has no man friend by the name of Frank.
14: You think there's any connection between the request for a separation and the embezzlement?
15: No, because I don't think he was involved in the embezzlement.
14: Well, here we go again. All right then, Mrs. Sloan. Your husband worked at the 34th Street branch, didn't he?
15: Yes.
14: Fine. I'll be in touch with you as soon as anything develops. One other thing. Do you have a picture of your husband?
15: Yes, I do. Oh, it's an excellent photo. I'll get it for you.
14: So off you go, and it's tic-tac-toe. You haven't the faintest idea where to make the first stab. You check down at headquarters with your friend, Detective Lieutenant Louis Parker, and all he's got so far is a great big bunch of nothing. He calls the bank for you, gives you a nice write-up, and that's your next stop.
16: Please sit down, Mr. Chambers. I know that you represent Mrs. Sloan. I'll do my best to cooperate.
14: Charles Jenkins, bank manager. A skinny little guy, egghead type. Large, bald dome, heavy glasses, and a mouth that's all teeth.
16: This is a privately owned bank, Mr. Chambers. All of our employees have been with us for many years and completely to be trusted. Or so we thought.
14: The newspaper said something about Sloan's having been a junior officer, I think that was the term.
16: Yes, very true. Part-time he was at the teller's window, and part-time he handled business transactions for us, mostly real estate.
14: I see. Now, what about that $28,000 he left in his drawer?
16: What about it, Mr. Chapman?
14: Now, look, grand larceny is grand larceny. Why take the 100 and leave the 28? If you're stealing, why not take it all? The penalty's the same.
16: I'll admit you have a point there, sir.
14: Sort of puts me over on his side a little bit. Sort of spurs my investigation.
16: Sincerely, Mr. Chambers, I hope and trust you're right. It would, restore my faith in human nature. After all, he was a married man.
14: Well, don't get restored all at once, Mr. Jenkins. Our boy was having a little trouble at home.
16: Trouble?
14: A tomato.
16: Tomato, Mr. Chambers?
14: A lady. It seems it started a couple of months ago. His wife tells me he met the lady here at the bank. Suppose I take a gander at the books.
16: Gander, Mr. Chambers?
14: Oh, dear. Suppose I look over his books. You know, recent new accounts, business matters, that kind of stuff.
16: But the police have already done that, sir.
14: Not from my angle, Mr. Jenkins. Me, I'm looking for a dame.
16: Yes, Mr. Chambers. Yes, indeed. If you'll come this way, sir, I'll put you into his teller's cage and surround you with everything pertaining to his affairs. Dame indeed.
14: You spend a couple of hours bent over books like a bank examiner. You go over the whole works, and you come up with one lousy little item that you jot down on a sheet of paper. You're hoping against hope, and then Jenkins joins you.
16: How goes it, Mr. Chambers?
14: Well, one tiny little lead.
16: Yes?
14: Within the last 3 months, this new account here, a Miss Frances Lake, opened her account about 2 months ago, which jives with the time element Mrs. Sloan mentioned. Also jives with the name Mrs. Sloan gave me.
16: A name? What name, sir?
14: Well, a lady in his life, Frankie. That's all Mrs. Sloan knew. Just one name, Frankie.
16: And you think this Frances Lake might be that Frankie? It's a frequent enough nickname.
14: Well, it's the only possible thing I can come up with in all this pile of stuff here. I wrote it down, see? Frances Lake, 1252 East 47th Street.
16: From which she removed about 3 weeks ago.
14: Well, how do you know?
16: From the police.
14: Did she leave a forwarding address?
16: Unfortunately, she did not. But it was strictly routine, Mr. Chambers. There was no special interest in her then, and there is none now.
14: The big, brilliant detective and his one lousy little clue. You crumple the sheet of paper and you pitch it to the wastebasket and you throw a strike. But it pops out of the basket because the basket's brimful of junk. You cast an accusing glare at the fastidious Mr. Jenkins.
16: Is something, Mr. Chambers?
14: Say, what's with this bank anyway? Don't people have a cleanup around here?
16: Matter of fact, the baskets in this cage haven't been emptied since yesterday.
14: What's the matter? Can't the bank afford it?
16: Well, we employ one cleaning lady who, working through the night, does an excellent and thorough job.
14: So?
16: Our lady came down with, of all things, measles. And we were informed today to secure a substitute. So when the men came in this morning, each one of them cleaned and emptied their own wastebaskets.
14: Wow.
16: Since Mr. Sloan's cage was unoccupied today, his baskets are still full.
14: Did you tell this to the police?
16: Police? That our charwoman came down with the measles? Well, don't be ridiculous, Mr. Chambers.
14: Ridiculous, huh? These wastebaskets are still full of Sloan's stuff, yesterday's stuff, before he walked out for that famous lunch hour. You make a dive for those trash baskets like there's gold in them, our hills of refuse. And gold there is. Because you come up with a sheet off a desk pad diary. Yesterday's date, and on it is written, Frankie, 1215, real estate, Stanley Building.
16: What is it, Mr. Chambers? What is it?
14: Your faith in human nature.
16: Well, what are you talking about?
14: It still holds good, Mr. Jenkins. Donald Sloan is not an embezzler. Here, read this.
16: Huh? Frankie? 1215, real estate, Stanley Building?
14: 1215, lunchtime yesterday. This guy was no embezzler, Mr. Jenkins. Embezzlers don't tip their mitts like that.
16: Tip their mitts, Mr. Chambers? Mr. Chambers!
14: You're off and running. Destination Stanley Building. Which turns out to be a dilapidated, flea-bitten crumb hole decked out to be an office building. It's down near the Battery, wedged in between a couple of warehouses. There are a few like it in every town, fitted out for fly-by-night operators. It's four stories high. And a peek at the billboard downstairs informs you that F. Lake Real Estate is on the second floor, room 201. There is no elevator, so you creak up the wooden steps, but when you face up to the solid oak of 201, it's locked. And nobody answers your knock. Downstairs, you flash your credentials at a seedy-looking janitor, give off with some important detective routine palaver, but a $20 bill is the final convincer. He gives you a key, tells you to say you stole it in case of emergency, and back you go to 201. You turn the key in the lock, and you open the door.
17: Come in, Buster, and close the door behind you.
14: You don't close the door just because he told you to. His order carried additional authority in the form of a chunky revolver held in a pudgy fist. The guy seated behind the desk is fatter than a bookmaker's bankroll. He's really huge, decked out in a white Palm Beach suit with a floppy Panama hat square on his head. He's big, thick, red-faced, with tiny gleaming pig eyes set within many folds of fat.
17: Like this little man, you're liable to get killed.
14: Like what?
17: Like barging in where you ain't invited.
14: Who invited you? You're not F. Lake.
17: I ain't.
14: So, who are you?
17: There's a hot one. A boy breezes in where he don't belong, and right away he starts pecking with the stupid questions. Sit down, chump. Over there.
14: Okay, I'm sitting.
17: And I'm standing up.
14: Boy, you're a large one.
17: Little pal, I don't know who you are, but sticking your nose in where it don't belong, it picks up trouble. I got a large hunch you're going to be awful sorry you came here, little pal. And I'll tell you a little secret. I'm sorry I came here. I'm sorry I ever came here. Now I'm going to blow. Now first I take your key, like so, and then me, I blow. And I'm going to lock you in. And you're here, and I ain't. Goodbye, little pal. And take it from me. You ain't gonna be lonesome.
14: For a few seconds, you sit there like you're rooted to the chair. Who wouldn't? Then you bounce up and start moving. And then behind the desk, you find him. Donald Sloan sprawled on the floor, dead. A knife stuck in his back. You reach for the phone, but the phone's as dead as Donald. So you're back to being a detective. You frisk the dead Donald, and you come up with the usual items. But you're working at your trade, and some of the usual items are unusual. For instance, he's a smoker, cigarettes in his pocket, and 7 packs of matches. But 4 of them bear the same ad. Cafe Prince. Cafe Prince. You check it in the phone book, and it's down on Sullivan Street. The next problem is getting out of there. The door's too tough. But it develops that your fat friend isn't too bright. The windows are sealed, but glass is breakable. And there's a fire escape right handy. So you're moving again. But you stop off at your office for your gun, and then it's the Cafe Prince. A sign on the door says closed, moving out. But when you try the door, it's open.
15: What's on your mind, bub?
14: The question comes from a redhead at the check room. She's black-eyed and pretty, with a cuter assortment of curves than a World Series pitcher. You stick your head around the bend, the joint's deserted, a saloon with most of the chairs on the table. But the liquor bottles are still showing behind the bar.
15: Joint's closed, mister. We're moving out tonight.
14: Well, can I check my hat? Because it was you, I'd love to check my hat.
15: Look, Mac, if you got a thing for check girls, go somewhere else. Lots of check girls in this town.
14: I got it for you, cutie.
15: Blow, will you?
14: Well, can I have some food? How about some food? Can I get a
15: kitchen's
14: sandwich?
15: Kitchen's closed.
14: Oh, I saw the bar is still open. That's all I want, honey. I need a drink, that's all.
15: Arguing with a rum pot adds up to a rumpus, and a rumpus we don't need around here.
14: Oh, come on, honey. I need a drink. I need a bath.
15: Okay. Go on in. Have your drink. Have 2 drinks. Tell the bartender the check girl said you could have them for free. And then get out of here. You understand?
14: You weave around the bend into the deserted room, and there's no one behind the bar. So you go into the usual drunk's routine. You slam your hand down. How's the bottle of service around here, huh? A curtain moves at the far end of the bar, and a man comes into view. And what do you know? It's your fat friend from the Stanley Building. He's wearing an apron now. And on this trip, you've got the jump on him.
17: Now look, Mac, what the heck is going on?
14: You see the pretty little gun in my hand, fat boy?
17: Yeah, I see it.
14: So be a nice little fat boy and come out from behind that bar. Sit down here at the table and let's you and I have a chat.
17: Yeah.
14: That's a nice little fat boy. Sit down.
17: What do you want?
14: The story on how come you're locked in a room with a cadaver, which turns out to be Donald Sloan, who lifted 100,000 samples out of a little old bank called The Trade.
18: Who are you?
14: As far as you're concerned, I'm the law, cop, private cop.
18: I didn't do it.
14: What's your name?
18: George Sachs.
14: Ah, George all the way, huh? Okay, let's have your story. It might do you a little good with the DA.
18: Little pal, if private law is sitting here right opposite me, public law don't figure to be far behind.
14: That's smart enough for a stupid guy.
18: Now, if I spill, you figure I can make a deal with the DA?
14: It's happened before.
18: Will you help, little pal?
14: I'll do what I can.
18: Okay. It was the dame.
14: Frances Lake?
18: Well, how'd you know?
14: You haven't been reading the quarter books lately, pal. Every private eye's a genius. Come on, talk it up, Porky.
18: Okay. Now, she happens to open an account in that bank. And that Sloan guy, he goes for her like a ton of bricks. She figures a guy works in a bank, a junior officer guy, it's an opening, so she punches. A cutie, that one. Real cutie.
14: Keep talking.
18: She don't go to rob the bank. She makes the bank come to her.
14: Like how?
18: Well, she opens the phony little real estate office. She tells him about a deal she's got to buy a piece of property worth $750,000. She tells him she needs $100,000 for an option, that she can turn a profit within 5 days.
14: How could she figure he could keep 100 G's out of the bank for 5 days?
18: I told you, she's a cutie. She sold it to him good, but good.
14: Like how?
18: Me, I'm supposed to own this hunk of property, an ex-bootlegger with plenty of old moolah. Property's supposed to be worth $750,000.
14: Okay, you're the bootlegger with the property.
18: He brings it 100,000 bananas. It's supposed to be her money. Then the two of them, yesterday at 12:30, are supposed to wait for me.
14: Now, why is he waiting?
18: Part of a shrewd-apple deal. Now, listen. I'm supposed to arrive. She hands me the option money. The papers are all drawn. Then I turn the money over to him so his bank can hold it in escrow.
14: For what?
18: Either she buys the property within 5 days or she's supposed to lose the option money.
14: Oh, he figured the money goes back to the bank, so he's protected, huh?
18: Yeah. Now, this is how it's supposed to work out. I give him the 100 G's. He's an officer at the bank. Him and I sign a paper. He picks up the dough and brings it back to the bank. Supposed to be holding it on the deal.
14: Oh, the old round robin.
18: That's right. He's going to cover up for her with the bank records. Like that, according to her, nobody gets hurt. The money's back in the bank. She's got a tight option on the property. She tells him she's already got a sucker who's going to buy the property within 5 days.
14: Yeah.
18: Then within the 5 days, she's supposed to sell the property at a neat commission. She's used the bank's money for the option, but the bank still got the dough, and nobody's hurt.
14: Smart dame. So how come the guy winds up dead?
18: That's my beef. I don't mind taking money from a bank. That's like taking a jelly bean from a candy factory. But murder... Brother, that ain't my department.
14: Never mind the philosophy, fat stuff. Just keep talking.
18: Well, yesterday I wasn't even there.
14: What do you mean you weren't even there?
18: Well, Sloan thought I was supposed to be there, you understand? The plan was that it was her job to clip him over the noggin, tie him up, and then beat it with the 100,000 bananas.
14: Oh.
18: Instead, she sticks the 7 to him.
14: Why?
18: So he can't ever put the finger on her. Now, I don't know nothing about that. I was here today. I read it in the papers, how he disappears. And I ask her. And then she breaks it to me. That's why I was there when you barged in.
14: Just what were you doing there?
18: Figuring the angles, how to get the body out of there. Maybe folding him in a trunk, something.
14: Yeah, but you're the guy that don't want no truck with murder.
18: It was done, wasn't it? Might have wound up like him if I didn't listen to her. But I'm talking now, ain't I? I've had it, little pal. A private eye in a deal like this. He can help a guy like me.
14: You're about up to the jackpot question as to where the dough is when you feel the cold muzzle at the nape of your neck.
15: You feel that gun at your neck, mister?
14: I feel it.
15: Okay, now give your Roscoe to Fat Stuff.
14: Okay. He's got it.
15: No. Just before your brains get blown out, I bet you'd... dying to know where that dough is, huh?
14: Dying is correct, m'lady.
15: In a suitcase in the trunk compartment of my car right outside. So near and yet so far.
14: You'd be Frankie Lake, wouldn't you?
15: Yeah.
14: And if I could turn around, you'd also be the Hatcher girl.
15: Correct. Only it also happens that I own this joint, which is a white elephant if there ever was one. And now, Mr. Nosybody, a fond farewell to you.
14: But it was Fat Stuff who pulled the trigger. Down she goes, and you come up out of your seat, and you're bent over her, doing the inspection bit.
19: It was the only way, the only way. I swear I never used a heater in my life, never. It ain't in me. I ain't no killer. But it was the only
14: easy,
19: way, Mac.
14: Easy does it, fat boy. No harm done. More's a pity. Scratch, flesh wound, period. They'll patch her up nice and pretty, and they'll make her nice and healthy. And then she'll stand trial, and she'll wind up in the hot seat after all. Ah, that's the way it goes, fat boy. A merry-go-round. That's life. And death.
13: And there you've had Crime and Peter Chambers. Dane Clark was starred as Peter Chambers. Crime and Peter Chambers transcribed was created and written by Henry Kane. Others in the cast were Mary Patton, heard as Mrs. Sloan, and Joe DeSantis as Jenkins. It was directed by Fred Way. This is Fred Collins inviting you to tune in next week, same time, same station, for Dane Clark in Crime and Peter Chambers.
20: 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Some days are just ordinary days that you don't even notice go by. But here's a word about a day you can't miss. It's Tuesday. Any Tuesday on the NBC Radio Network this fall. We're calling it the biggest Tuesday night in radio. 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But that's not all we mean, because your lineup also includes Dragnet, People Are Funny, Fibber McGee and Molly, and The Great Gildersleeve. 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
21: 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Another authentic reenactment of a case transcribed from the files of the Texas Rangers.

0: Names, dates, and places in the following story are fictitious for obvious reasons. The events themselves are a matter of record. And now, from the files of the Texas Rangers, the case called Stick Up.
1: It is early morning, September 6, 1938, the day after Labor Day. In a quiet little town of Avon, Texas, the last breakfast customer has just left Baker's Beanery. Owner Tom Baker, alone in the roadside cafe, stands behind the counter, washing dishes.
2: Why they're a-dying, Nellie started trying. 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
3: Oh, howdy, General.
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4: What you mean?
3: I saw you watching through the window. You waited till I got down to this last plate before you come in with that proposition.
4: Oh, saw me, eh?
3: Hmm.
4: You want me to fill the sugar bowls for you?
3: Already done that. Need some spuds peeled, though.
4: How many?
3: About a bushel.
4: Oh. Then I guess I'll have to pay in cash.
3: General, you're the biggest moocher in the whole state of Texas.
4: Well, I'll get a free one off you yet. Now, how about giving a cash customer some service, boy?
3: Just one thing first.
4: What's that?
3: You sure you got a nickel? I mean, you ain't going to finish the soda and then tell me you lost the money through a hole in your pocket.
4: You ain't never going to forget that, are you? Well, this time I got the money.
3: 5 cents?
4: Well, I got 4 cents. I'll give you IOU for the other penny.
3: That's all right. I'll trust you. You being a war hero and all that. What kind do you want?
4: What kind you got?
3: Oh, sarsaparilla, grape, orange, lime, cherry.
4: Hey, you got root beer?
3: Yep.
4: That's what I want.
3: All right. Here you are.
4: Hey, shove them straws down here, will you?
3: Sure you don't want me to drink it for you?
4: I can manage, thank you. Well, what are you waiting for, boy?
3: That's 4 cents, or do you want me to send you a bill at the end of the month?
4: Go on. Wait on that young fella that just come in.
3: Come on, let's see your money first. Be right there, mister.
5: All right.
4: Money crazy, that's all you are. That's one penny.
3: Yep.
4: Two.
3: Mm-hmm.
4: Gee, it's an Indian head penny. 1907.
3: Come on, hurry up.
4: Three. Now, that's funny. I'd have swore I had another penny.
3: Got another hole in your pocket?
4: Oh, I guess I just forgot to sew up the old.
5: How about it, mister? I'm in a hurry.
3: Coming. Want to see the menu?
5: No. Give me a pack, you know me.
3: All right, what flavor?
5: Peppermint.
4: Hey, Tom. How about a glass with some ice in it?
3: You trying to bankrupt me or something? Here's your gum. That'll be a whole nickel. Thank you. 5 cents out of a quarter.
5: I'll take that food money.
3: What? Put on that gun.
5: Just give me the money and hurry it up.
4: Hey, Tom.
5: Shut up, old man. Stay back.
3: Let me have that gun.
4: Let's go.
3: Give me that gun. Come here, you. Stop. Stop or I'll shoot. Stop. Mr. Truck. I got the truck. General. You're bleeding. Oh, no.
1: Tom Baker notified the sheriff's office of the attempted robbery and killing. Sheriff Lon Gunther could not be reached immediately, and the assistance of the Texas Rangers was requested. Ranger Jace Pearson was assigned and arrived at the scene 10 minutes later. The sheriff arrived soon after, and he joined the ranger in questioning Mr. Baker.
6: Is the gun on the counter, Mr. Baker?
3: Yeah, that's it, Ranger. I was trying to get it away from the guy when it went off. I never should have done it. I should have just given him the money. The general might be alive right now if I had.
6: Nah, there's no use figuring that way, Tom.
3: Well, it's...
6: You cover him up with those towels?
3: Yeah, I couldn't stand them people looking in at him.
6: Yeah, I know how you feel, Tom. All of us who knew him had a soft spot for the old boy.
3: You know, it's a funny thing. I never did know his real name.
6: Mm-hmm. How'd the killer escape?
3: The truck. I fired at him a few times before he drove off.
6: You hit him?
3: I don't think so, but I know I put a couple holes in the back of the truck.
6: What kind was it?
3: Half-ton pickup, painted red.
6: Did you get the license number?
3: No, I didn't.
6: How about the make and year?
3: Well, I don't know the make, but I'd say it was about a 34 model.
6: Where was the truck parked?
3: Under the live oak over there. You can see through the window here. It's right over there.
6: Uh-huh.
3: And it was parked kind of catty corner, so he had to jump in the right side.
6: Could you see into the cab?
3: No, I couldn't.
6: What'd the man look like?
3: Oh, about average height, dark hair, just an ordinary-looking guy.
6: How old?
3: In his 20s, I'd say.
6: How was he dressed?
3: Denim pants, a black cowboy shirt with white piping, like tore his sleeve off when we was fighting.
6: To put out an all-points bulletin, Sheriff, you might not find it so easy to hide a red truck with bullet holes in it. While waiting for the JP to authorize the removal of the body, I put out an APB on the truck and the killer. The sheriff and I then drove Tom Baker down to the sheriff's office to get his statement and let him look over the mug files. About 2 hours later, we got a call from the highway patrol. They found the truck abandoned on Farm Road 107, about 25 miles east of Avon. The license tags were missing, but from the motor number, the highway patrol was able to get the owner's name. The truck belonged to a man named Ed Jaffe. He lived on a ranch about 7 miles from where the truck was found. The sheriff and I drove out to talk to him.
7: Jaffe must be working on shares here.
6: Why do you say that?
7: The place belongs to old man Robinson. He'd been living up at Fort Worth last couple of years. And... Jaffe ain't taking care of it the way he did.
8: Yes?
7: Howdy, ma'am. I'm Sheriff Gunther. This is Ranger Pearson. Is Ed Jaffe here?
8: Oh, did you find our truck?
6: Yes, ma'am.
9: Waiting, Martha.
8: A ranger and a sheriff. They found the truck.
9: A day.
8: Come on in, won't you?
6: Thanks.
8: I just got back from my sister. Been there over Labor Day. And when Ed told me our truck was stolen, I was just sick about it.
10: Howdy, Ranger. Sheriff.
6: Howdy.
10: Fellas sure work fast. Just reported that truck missing about a half hour ago.
6: Yeah?
8: Where'd you find it?
6: About 7 miles down the road.
10: Yeah, well, I can take the bus down and pick it up, I guess.
6: We'd like to ask you a few questions first.
10: Sure. What about...
6: Where was your truck stolen from?
10: Right outside the house. I'll show you where I had it parked. I'll be right back, Martha.
8: Well, let me know if you go over to get the truck.
10: Yeah, that's no any. I had it parked right over there by the corral.
6: You didn't know it was gone till 30 minutes ago, huh?
10: That's right.
6: Tell me, don't I know you from somewhere, Mr. Jaffe?
10: You got a good memory, Ranger. That was a long time ago, 4 years.
6: Over in Coleman County, wasn't it?
10: Uh-huh.
6: Ranger Morgan brought you in, didn't he?
10: Yeah. What for? Oh, burglary. Knocked over a filling station and did 18 months in Huntsville. But I'm out of that racket for good.
6: Yeah?
10: Yeah, darn right, I'm ranching now. I ain't fixing to spend no more time at Huntsville.
6: I guess you wouldn't know, then, about your truck being used in a robbery and murder, would you?
10: Oh, wait a minute. I don't know anything like that.
7: You think it's just a coincidence?
10: Look, I made a mistake once and I paid for it. 18 months. Now, if my truck was used like you say, don't try to pin it on me just because I got a record.
6: The killing took place about 5 hours ago. How come you waited until half an hour ago to report your truck was stolen?
10: Because I didn't know it was gone till then. I wasn't here. Besides, why'd I call the cops if I was tied up in it?
7: To try to look innocent, maybe? That's been tried lots of times.
10: But I...
6: Where were you this morning?
10: I was with Will Hicks at his place, about 3 miles from here.
7: All morning?
10: That's right. House up in them shingles roof. Look, you're just picking on me because I got a record.
6: If you're innocent, you got nothing to worry about.
10: Look, I couldn't have been mixed up in no crime if I was at Will's place. And I was there from 7 this morning till noon.
6: Yeah. Well, let's go talk to this friend of yours and see if your alibi holds up. That is his house over there?
10: Yeah. Just turned down this dirt road.
7: There's somebody working on the roof, all right?
10: Sure, that's Will. I told you he was putting shingles on it. Don't you want me to come with you?
6: No, you stay here with the sheriff. Mr. Hicks?
11: Yeah?
6: Can you come down for a while? I want to talk to you.
11: Oh, just a minute. Get this roof finished. Say it's going to rain tonight. What can I do for you, Ranger?
6: You know where Ed Jaffe was this morning?
11: Ed? Oh, why, sure. He's right here with me. Oh, say, what you doing over there in the car with the sheriff?
6: We've been talking to him. How long was he here this morning?
11: Oh, let's see. I drove over and got him about 7. He helped me on the roof till about noon, I guess.
6: Did you take him home then?
11: Yeah, he had to get started on his chores. Are you checking up about his pickup being stolen?
6: That's part of it.
11: Yeah, we saw it was missing as soon as we got over to his place.
6: Did Mr. Jaffe leave you at any time during the morning?
11: No, we were working together the whole time. You know, I'm surprised this isn't a ranger on just a car theft.
6: It's more than that, Mr. Hicks. Your friend's truck was used in a robbery and killing.
11: Killing?
6: Yeah. I'd like you to come down to the sheriff's office in Avon and make a written statement about Jaffe being here all morning.
11: Well, is that necessary?
6: I'm afraid so.
11: Well, say, Ranger, can I do that a little later, in about an hour? I'd like to get this roof finished if I can. Radio said we're going to have rain tonight.
6: That'll be all right, Mr. Hicks. We'll see you then. And thanks for your help.
11: That's okay.
10: What'd he tell you, Ranger?
6: He says you were here, all right.
10: You going to take me home now?
6: Not yet. I want someone to take a look at you.
10: Who's that?
6: The man who saw the killer face to face. We drove Ed Jaffe into town and took him into the sheriff's office. We had Tom Baker look at him. He was positive Jaffe was not the killer. We had one of the sheriff's deputies drive Jaffe back to his ranch and proceeded to show Tom Baker more mugshots of every man picked up for robbery in the county within recent years. An hour later, Mr. Baker was still looking.
7: This one?
3: No? No? No.
6: How about this one, Mr. Baker?
3: No. Let me see. No, nothing like him.
4: Yeah, that's the last of this bunch.
3: I declare I'm bushed. Must have looked at 1,000 of these pictures.
6: And quite, but these are the most likely ones.
3: You mean you got more?
6: Thousands of them. We'll have to get them from Austin.
9: Yeah. Oh, excuse me. They didn't tell me you were busy.
6: Come on in, Mr. Hicks. We're just about finished.
9: Sorry I took so long getting here.
12: That's okay. Mr. Hicks, this is Tom Baker.
9: Oh, howdy.
3: Howdy. Ranger, is there anything else I can do for you now?
6: I guess you might as well go home and get some rest. You had a rough day. We'll call you just as soon as we get those other mug shots here.
3: All right. I am kind of done in. I'll be over at the beanery when you want me. So long.
9: So long, Tom.
6: Bye, Mr. Baker. Sit down, Mr. Hicks. And take your statement now.
9: Thanks. Ranger, I got to tell you something.
6: What is it?
9: That fella just left here. Is he the one who saw the killer?
6: Yeah.
9: Has he seen Ed?
6: Just a little while ago. He definitely cleared him, though.
9: Well, I'm sure glad to hear that. But I still got to tell you something.
12: What's on your mind, Mr. Hicks?
9: Well, it's hard for me to say this. I never lied to no officer of the law before. But I just thought I was doing Ed a favor and it wouldn't hurt nobody.
6: What do you mean?
9: Well, Ed come to me just before noon. You know, his wife was away.
6: Yeah.
9: And he said he'd been down here in town seeing some gal he knows. You know how some fellas are.
6: And what about it?
9: Well, he told me his pickup was really stolen in front of this gal's house. He didn't want his wife to find out where he was. So he asked me to tell her or anybody else that he was with me all morning helping to fix my roof.
12: He wasn't with you?
9: No, sir. He wasn't.
6: Why didn't you tell me that before?
9: Well, when you told me it wasn't just a stolen truck, but a killing, why, I just didn't know what to do.
6: Mm-hmm. Well, that sure puts a new light on things. In the first place, I don't think there was a woman.
12: Why do you say that, Jason?
6: Look, if his truck really was stolen in town, he'd have gone to your office and reported it. He wouldn't have mentioned who he was visiting.
9: Well, then why'd he tell me that story about a woman?
6: So you'd come to his rescue and say he was with you all morning?
12: Yeah, but now, Jace, if there was no woman, why would he want to use Hicks as an alibi?
6: Because maybe that truck of his wasn't stolen at all. Maybe he was driving it himself this morning.
12: Now, hold on, Jace. That mule won't pull. Baker said himself Jaffe wasn't the killer.
6: I know, Sheriff. But Baker saw only one man. That doesn't mean there wasn't another one waiting in the truck.
12: Come to think of it, he did say the killer climbed in on the right side.
6: And I got a feeling that on the left side was the driver, Ed Jaffe. Come on, Sheriff. We're going to pick him up. With Jaffe no longer having an alibi, the sheriff and I were pretty sure he could have been involved in the killing. We had the local magistrate issue a search warrant and headed out to Jaffe's place. It was about 5:30 in the afternoon when we pulled up in front of his house. Mrs. Jaffe heard our car approaching and came out to see who it was.
13: Howdy, Ranger. Sheriff.
6: Howdy,
12: Jaffe.
13: How come you wouldn't let Ed bring the truck back?
12: I'm afraid we have to hold it for a while, for evidence.
6: Your husband here, Mrs. Jaffe?
13: No, he's out moving the cows from the lower section up to the north range.
6: How long ago did he leave?
13: He took off just after he got back from town, about half an hour ago.
12: Is he on foot?
13: No, he saddled up the mare. You gents want to come in, wait for him?
6: No, thanks. I think we'll ride out and meet him.
12: Could I borrow one of your horses, ma'am?
13: Why, sure, Sheriff. Take that roan from the corral over there.
12: Thank you.
6: I'll get charcoal out of the trailer.
13: If you want to wait, I know it'll be back pretty soon.
6: I'm afraid the business we've got with your husband, ma'am, won't wait. The sheriff and I saddled up and took off across the fields in the direction Mrs. Jaffe had indicated. Ed Jaffe's tracks were easy to follow, but they did not lead to the lower section. Instead, they led to a dry wash about 4 miles from the house.
12: What in the world do you think Jaffe came down here for?
6: I don't know. Hey, wait a minute, Sheriff.
12: What is it, Jake?
6: A lot of cigarette butts over there.
12: Yeah. Plenty of foot tracks here, too. Well, they must have stayed here quite a spell, or he wouldn't smoke this many.
6: Not Jaffe, Sheriff. Someone else. Look at all these footprints. They're made by men wearing shoes, not boots like Jaffe.
12: Yeah. You think this other fellow could be the killer? Maybe hiding out here and Jaffe came to meet him?
6: I don't know. Jaffe met someone here, all right.
12: Yeah. Whoever it was, he sure must have been nervous. Darn near wore a rut in the dirt, pacing up and down.
6: Come here, Sheriff.
12: What is it, Jake? Find something else?
6: Yeah, black shirt. Spotted the edge of it sticking out from under the brush.
12: White piping and a torn sleeve. Like the one Baker said the killer wore.
6: I guess Jaffe brought him a change of clothing.
12: I wonder where they went.
6: We better find out before they get too far. There's the tracks. Jaffe's horse may leave him here.
12: Yeah.
4: Hold still. Let's go, Charky.
12: I don't see the other fellow's tracks, Jace.
6: They must be riding double with Jaffe.
12: That could slow him down, son.
6: Uh-huh. Come on, Sheriff. Let's knock on it.
4: Yeah.

0: Jake!
1: Oh, old Sharpie. Oh, boy.
0: Jake, I saw Jaffe from up there. He was coming toward us.
1: You riding through the wash?
0: No, he's above it, coming this way.
1: Come on, Sharpie.
2: Easy, boy. Easy.
0: He was alone, Jake. Just coming over that rise.
1: Yeah.
0: There, see him?
1: Yeah. What's on the other side of the rise?
0: The highway?
1: That's probably where he's been.
2: Come on.
0: Come on, boy. Look, he's turning around, Jake.
2: Jaffe, hold up!
0: He doesn't hear you.
2: He'll hear this. He heard that, all right.
0: And he sure did.
3: Go to the Bay Ranger!
2: You know darn well we were, Jaffe.
0: Oh, boy.
1: Why'd you run?
3: I didn't hear you, honest. Not until I heard those shots. What's the matter?
1: Where's the man you met back there in that wash?
3: Man? What man? I don't know what you're talking about.
0: I just bet you don't.
1: Where you been?
3: I've just been up the store.
1: Yeah? You sure you weren't taking your pal to the highway?
3: No, I just went to the store for a bottle of beer.
1: Come on, Jaffe. We're going back to that highway. The sheriff and I took Jaffe back to the highway. There was no sign of the other man. We went to the nearby store. The owner told us Jaffe had not been in all day. We then drove Jaffe into town and began questioning him. He kept insisting he was innocent.
3: Why do we have to go over the whole thing again, Ranger? I tell you, it's all a big mistake of some kind.
1: No use lying anymore, Jaffe. We followed your tracks and found that shirt on your property.
3: I never saw that shirt before. Look, Ranger, just because I got a record, that don't mean I'm mixed up in nothing.
0: Then why'd you lie about where you were this morning?
3: All right, I tell you. I was with a woman. I didn't want my wife to know when I...
1: What's her name?
3: I don't remember. I don't know it too well.
1: Where does she live?
3: I don't know the name of the street.
0: That story is no good, Jaffe.
3: What do you mean? You think I'm lying?
1: Yes.
3: Well, I ain't. You got no right to say that.
1: Now, listen to me, Jaffe. We know you spun that yarn to Hicks about a woman, so he'd give you an alibi for this morning. But you weren't with a woman, and you weren't with Hicks.
3: Yeah, well, where was I?
1: I'll tell you where you were. You were in your pickup truck. It wasn't stolen. You were driving it.
3: No, I wasn't.
1: You had this other fellow with you, the one wearing the black shirt. And the two of you stopped at Baker's Cafe.
3: No.
1: You kept the motor running while he went in.
3: I wasn't there, I tell you.
1: You're an accomplice. You're as guilty as if you pulled the trigger yourself.
3: Now, wait a minute. Let's suppose I was there. I was outside. I didn't tell him to go in there and knock over the place.
1: That's something you're going to have to prove in court. But if you don't tell us who the other fella is, you're going to stand this murder rap alone. They'll throw the book at you. You think I'm kidding? Then who is he? What's his name?
3: Cal Martin. I met him about a month ago and tipped in. Just a punk. Works behind the soda fountain in the bowling alley over there.
1: Does he have a record?
3: He don't have nothing, including brains. He's just driving along, and he said he wanted to stop at Baker's place and get a drink of water. Said he was thirsty. So I stopped. Didn't know he had a gun on him.
0: After the old man was killed, what'd you do then?
3: Oh, we ditched the truck where you found it and hiked over toward my place. I told Martin to stay in that wash and keep out of sight till it got dark. Then I went over to Will Hicks and asked him to say I was with him.
1: Right after that, you called the highway patrol to report your truck was stolen.
3: Yeah. This afternoon, I took Martin one of my old shirts so we could get rid of that black one. Darn thing stood out like a sore thumb.
1: Where'd you take him?
3: Over at the highway. Flagged down a bus going toward Tipton.
1: Is that where he lives?
3: Yeah. We said he was going to pack and try to make it down to Mexico.
1: Let's get over to Tipton, Sheriff. Maybe if we hurry, we can change his plans. The sheriff booked Ed Jaffe immediately, and the two of us took off for Tipton. We arrived there about 9:30 that night.
0: Reckon he's still here, Jay?
1: Could be. I phoned the bus station while you were getting the warrant. No bus leaving here till midnight. He's probably waiting in his room rather than go out in the street.
0: There's room, too.
1: There's a light under the door. Guess he's still here.
0: Hear anything?
1: No.
0: Sounds like he's in there, Jase.
1: Open up, Martin! It's locked. You better cover me, Sheriff, while I break it in.
0: Well, he's gone.
1: Take a look in that closet.
0: Okay, Jase. Not in here, Jase.
1: I guess he...
0: What's the matter?
1: Shh. He's outside on the ledge next to the window. I saw the edge of his jeans.
0: What? Well, let's get him. No.
1: Might jump or fall. Well, I guess he's already skipped, Sheriff.
0: Yeah, I guess he has, Jase.
1: Let's go.
0: All right.
1: There we go. Go down and try the bus station.
0: That's a good idea.
1: I have to get this door fixed tomorrow.
0: Yeah, we sure will.
1: Keep walking down the hall.
0: You think he'll come back in the room now?
1: He will if he fell for our little act. He's going downstairs and outside. He might get scared and jump anyhow.
0: Are you going back and wait for the door?
1: Yeah, keep going so he can hear your steps going down.
0: Okay, but you watch yourself, Jason.

0: it, Martin. All right, you got me. You got me. What do you want me for, anyway?
1: For killing the old man in Avon this morning?
0: I don't know what you're talking about. I didn't
1: know. No use, Martin. Jaffe told us the whole story.
0: No, I don't believe it.
1: Well, he did.
2: Jace, you all right?
1: Yeah, everything's under control, Sheriff. You better put your cuffs on.
2: Yeah. Come on, you put your hands up.
0: Look, I didn't mean to shoot anybody. It was an accident.
1: Afraid the law looks at it a little different, son. When you rob a place with a gun, it's never an accident.

0: And now, here are the results of the case you have just heard.
1: Cal Martin and Ed Jaffe were charged with armed robbery and murder with malice. Jaffe was sent to the retrieve unit of the state penal system to serve a 30-year sentence. On February 9, 1939, Cal Martin was sentenced to 32 years at the state penitentiary in Huntsville.
0: Next week, Joel McRae in another authentic reenactment of a case from the files of the Texas Rangers.

Joel McRae is currently seen in San Francisco Story, a Warner Brothers release. The cast included Tony Barrett, Tom Tully, Leroy Leonard, Harley Bear, Junie Ellis, and Lamont Johnson. Technical advisor was Captain M.T. Lone Wolf Gonzalez of the Texas Rangers. This story was transcribed and adapted by Bernard Editor and Robert A. White. And the program was produced and directed by Stacy Keach. Tales of the Texas Rangers is heard each week overseas through the worldwide facilities of the Armed Forces Radio Service. Hal Gibney speaking.

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13: Now, Gangbusters, presented in cooperation with police and federal law enforcement departments throughout the United States, the only national program that brings you authentic police case histories.

0: Broadway bandits who scooped up a fortune in silver coins until they learned that small change could add up to disclosure and death.
1: Gangbusters has asked the Honorable John J. Sullivan, former Chief of Detectives and Deputy Police Commissioner, New York City Police Department, to narrate by proxy tonight's case. Chief Sullivan, I understand you've brought one of the persons involved in tonight's case here to the studio with you.
2: Yes, Don, but let's save our guest until later in the program.
1: All right, Chief Sullivan. Now, you've told me that the most difficult task that faces investigating detectives is not locating a particular suspect, but rather learning who that suspect is.
2: That's right, Don Gardner. As soon as the identity of a criminal becomes known, his arrest is inevitable. But until the police are able to make identification, their job is most difficult indeed. About a year ago, there was a series of holdups on the Upper West Side, New York City, in which detectives were unable to get any hint as to the identity of the two criminals. One night, Lieutenant Hansen, in charge of the investigation, was phoning his headquarters to learn if there were any developments in the case.

0: Detective Division, Sergeant Ryan.
1: Hello, Sergeant. Lieutenant Hanson.
0: Oh, nothing doing so far tonight, Lieutenant.
1: Good.
0: It's early. I think we'll hear from those boys yet.
1: Okay, Ryan, I'll be home if anything comes up. And, Ryan...
0: Yes, sir?
1: I've been sitting here all night trying to dope this thing out. They've been pulling a job a night for weeks. They've knocked over enough bars and liquor stores and motion picture houses. I want to grab these two men before we've got a killing on our hands.
0: Yeah, who doesn't?
1: Well, all right, you stop by my desk as soon as you check in tomorrow. I think we'll have to try something different in this case. Something very different. We're going to hook these fish.
2: Look, you want to take this movie, huh? You stick a gun on the cashier, you got the dough.
3: Okay. But we do it my way.
2: Oh, what's such a problem? A little heist and you've got to make a production out of it?
3: Now listen to me, Whitey. I want to make this as sure and as safe as possible. Every job we pull, we get closer to the end. The street looks clear enough now.
2: All right, go on before there's another line.
3: Cover me. That cashier lets out a yell, I want to move.
2: What do you got a gun for?
3: Not for girl cashiers. Stick here.
2: Huh. Where am I going to go?
3: Good evening.
4: Fine evening. How many, please?
3: How about the main picture? What time does it go on?
4: Last complete show begins at 9:22. Yes?
3: What time is it out?
4: 12:18.
3: It's kind of late, isn't it?
4: There's nothing I can do about it. I'm only the cashier. If you like, I'll speak to the manager. Maybe he'll have him run the film faster.
3: Okay. You don't have to get wise.
4: I got a wise job, mister. People ask me wise questions for 8 hours. I try to give them wise answers. Now, how many tickets do you want?
3: One thing more. What do you do when you get through here?
4: I pull a double feature over my head and go to sleep.
3: I'll be waiting outside for you.
4: This place has 18 exits. I wish you luck.
3: I'm a long shot player from way back.
4: There's a bar down the street. Mario's.
3: I'll be there.
4: 10:30.
3: At 10:30.
4: The name is Kay. Kay Lewis.
3: Okay, Kay. Mario's.
5: If you don't want a ticket, buddy, let somebody in there that does.
3: Oh, sure. Help yourself. 10:30.
5: Some people come to the picture show to talk,
2: doesn't it? Well, what happened? I was ready. What happened?
3: We're going back to the joint. I'll meet you there.
2: Look, what's the matter? We were...
3: Hey. What?
2: You didn't go sour on this deal because of that cash.
3: I went sour on it. That's reason enough.
2: Now, look here.
3: Go on. I'll meet you home. Got a date with it.
2: You what?
3: See you later.
2: Enjoy yourself, Romeo.
3: I intend to.

0: So that's all there is to it. Dayton wasn't big enough for me. I had to have New York. You know when they say get lost? They're talking about me.
1: New York big enough?
0: My New York? My New York is a walk from the room, a sandwich at the drugstore, and 8 hours in a cashier's booth. Well, that covers me. What's your complaint?
1: No complaints.
0: Oh, Matt, everybody's got complaints. Everybody. What about you? What about your job?
1: I don't like what I'm doing, but I'm stuck with it. It's not worth talking about.
0: There's lots of things to do.
1: Not in my line.
0: What are you, a taxidermist?
1: How about another drink?
0: Later, thanks. I'm curious.
1: Not important.
0: What?
1: I'm a salesman.
0: Fuller brush man?
1: Not exactly.
0: Well, who cares? Look, by way of information, I don't go out with everybody who buys a ticket from me.
1: Well, I didn't buy a ticket, remember?
0: I just wanted to get the record straight. Still trying to figure out why I said okay.
1: I figured out why I asked you. Maybe it's the same reason you said okay.
0: Maybe it's the same reason I left Dayton.
1: Wish you were back then?
0: I wish...
1: What do you wish?
0: Oh, what happens? Does some little guy pull a switch to turn it on? Is that what makes things start up inside of two people at the same time?
1: As long as it happens, what difference does it make, huh?
0: I guess how it starts isn't as important as how it ends. Oh, that little guy who pulls the switch is a devil. He turns off one, leaves it on in the other. I know. He left the switch on in me once before.
1: Well, maybe the little guy can't help himself, Kay. Lots of things can happen.
0: Let's try not to let anything happen.
1: Nothing will, if I can help it.
0: Look at us. One drink apiece and we're practically tied up in a knot.
1: Not the drinks and you know it.
0: Sure I know. Since it's the beginning of a beautiful friendship, Matt, I guess you'll know sooner or later.
1: What?
0: It's awful. I've got hay fever.
1: Who cares?
0: No, it sounds like nothing, but come August 15th, I get to look like a sight. It's terrible.
1: Don't worry about it.
0: You don't have any secrets?
1: No. None that's important. Look, I...
0: Matt?
1: What?
0: You're not married?
1: No. Are you off at 10:30 every night?
0: Yeah.
1: How about tomorrow night at 10:30? Right here at Mario's?
0: Sure. Why not?
1: Okay. I'll be waiting for you. Hello, Whitey.
2: Well, Matt, how's the cashier?
1: All right.
2: Honest to Joe, I can't figure you out. Passing up a job we had laid out perfect just because you take a shine to a tomato? What's the matter? You wouldn't put a gun on it because you were ashamed or something?
1: I'm telling you when and where, Whitey. Heisting that box office wasn't a good idea, believe me.
2: Maybe for you it wasn't. For me, it was okay.
1: Look, the end is coming, I know. I don't want to rush it, Eddie.
2: Oh, what are you always thinking about the end for? What are you working for years if you stop pulling phony deals right with that dame tonight?
1: That's enough about her.
2: Yeah? What, are you in love or something?
1: Okay.
2: Tootsie like this you can never tell about. You'll have to get wise, jam us up good.
1: That's my worry, Whitey.
2: Oh, it's his worry. Now, what do you think I am, a hunk of clay or something? I can land in Sing Sing as well as the next guy.
1: All right.
2: And I ain't ready to retire yet. I got some fun to have. What's the use of talking about it? I guess you found out quick enough she wasn't for you.
1: I'm seeing her again tomorrow night.
2: You're kidding.
1: I'll let you know when I'm kidding.
2: All right, if that's the way it is, I've had enough. I'm through.
1: As long as I say so, you'll stick.
2: Yeah? Well, I'll show you how long...
1: Wait. Let go of me. Sit down.
2: Okay. All right, now take it easy.
1: You got your reasons for being in this. I got mine. Mine is I'm stuck. I can't find a way out. Neither of us want to get jammed up. Do what I tell you and we'd be okay.
2: She goes for you, you think? Big romance. Well, tell her what you do for a living and what you are. See how fast she drops you.
1: I'll handle her. Leave it at that. I got an easy take lined up for tomorrow night. We'll do it.
2: I thought you were seeing her.
1: I am, later.
2: Well, at least it's still business before pleasure.
1: That's right, Whitey. Business before pleasure.
3: So, Don, the criminal Matt Wallach embarked on what usually proves to be an impossible feat. He was attempting to temper his life of crime by seeking the company of a woman whose reaction he knew would be violent when she learned the truth. And when she did learn the truth, her reaction went even beyond the wildest bounds of Matt Wallach's imagination.
4: And now, back to Gangbusters.
5: You were telling us, Chief Sullivan, that New York City detectives were seeking two men in connection with a string of armed robberies on the west side of uptown Manhattan.
3: That's right, Don. And in the course of police investigation into the case, Lieutenant Hanson struck upon an idea and was talking it over with Sergeant Ryan.
2: Well, it could work, Lieutenant. We just might get a line on them that way.
6: There's a chance we will.
2: Yeah, maybe. We've got a good enough description of the two of them.
6: Every place they've made, they've gotten themselves a lot of small change. They haven't overlooked a nickel. If they've got it, they're going to spend it.
2: I'll get men on it right away, Lieutenant. We'll see how it works out.
0: Ah, isn't this better, Matt? Isn't this better than breathing that smoke all night at Mario's?
1: As long as you're here, baby, it's fine. I just don't like park benches in general. They plague me all my life.
0: Is that a battleship or a cruiser out there?
1: What difference does it make? War is over.
0: I was just wondering.
1: You wonder about a lot of things, don't you?
0: The wondering kid from Dayton, that's me.
1: You still wondering about me?
0: You're first on my list. After you come the battleships and the cruisers.
1: Nothing to wonder about, Kay.
0: Lots of things you haven't told me. You're holding out.
1: Am I?
0: You know you are.
1: Oh, some things are trade secrets, baby. Some things you don't even tell your mother.
0: You'd tell her.
1: Okay, let's talk about something else.
0: Well,
1: I said let's talk about something else.
0: The boats and the river are very pretty at night. I also like the way the lights from Palisades Park reflect on the water. Don't you like the way the lights from Palisades Park reflect on the water?
1: Oh, I'm sorry, honey.
0: Oh, Matt. Matt.
1: I'm a little mixed up, baby. Forgive me, huh?
0: Sure. I'll forgive you.
2: Well, Matt. What are you doing here?
1: Hello, Whitey.
2: Honest to Joe, you run into people in the strangest places. I said to myself, Whitey, it's a nice night to take a walk along the river. And I run into you. How about that?
1: How about it?
2: Don't I get an introduction to the lady?
1: Kay Lewis, Whitey Brink.
0: How do you do?
2: Oh, I do fine. Fine. Matter of fact, Matt and I do fine together. We're partners, you know. Right, Matt?
1: Well, it was nice seeing you, Whitey.
0: Are you a salesman, too?
2: Am I a salesman, too? Didn't I tell you we were partners? I'm the persuader, he's the convincer. We do great together, don't we?
0: I can imagine.
1: The car's over there, Whitey. Wait there for me. I'll drive you home.
2: Now, look, Matt, I like company the same as the next guy. I got a bottle on my hip.
1: I said wait in the car, huh?
2: Okay, I'll wait in the car. So long.
1: Nice to have met you.
0: Yeah, very nice.
1: Not such a bad guy. He just likes to talk.
0: All salesmen do. With one exception.
1: Whitey's not really a salesman. He's just handy to have around. He likes to talk big.
0: Yeah, I understand.
1: You don't understand a thing. Come on, let's get out of here.
0: Why don't you take Whitey home? You told him you would.
1: Well, what about you?
0: I haven't made up my mind yet whether that's a cruiser or a battleship. I'd like to study it for a while.
1: All right. Have it your way.
0: Matt!
1: Yes?
0: Wait! What difference does it make? Battleship or cruiser? Would you like to drive me home?
1: Sure, I would.
0: Then let's go.
2: Well, go on, Matt. Say it. I've been waiting since you took her home, waiting for you to say it. Sure, I followed you to the pond. Go on, say it.
1: Oh, shut up.
2: What do you think you are? Better than me or something? What gives you that idea? You want to know what I think? I think you're worse than me.
1: Okay, I'm worse than you.
2: I'm a gunman and I love it. They could stick me away for 20 years and I'd come out and do the same thing. And you? You hate me and you hate yourself for being what you are. You can't change it, brother. You might as well make up your mind to squeeze every nickel out of every sucker in town and enjoy it while the squeezing is good.
1: All right, let's go home and hit the sack.
2: Yeah. I guess we had enough for one night. Oh, I knew you'd get jammed up. I knew it.
1: Now, shut up and listen to me. I'm not jammed up, Whitey. I'm through with her. The best thing all around, especially for her. She don't know it, but tonight was the finish. If I'm going to be a rod guy, I might as well be a good one. Good ones don't have time for square dames.
2: Well, now you're getting some sense.
1: Let's get home and talk. Got work to map out.
7: Thank you. Now, let me get this straight, Mr. Sergeant. You want me to watch out these two guys when I wrote it down how they look, eh?
8: That's right, Angelo.
7: Hey, and if two guys look like this come in here and starts buying drinks with nickels, dimes, quarters, and so forth, I'm going to call the station house. Is that right, Mr. Sergeant?
8: That's about it.
7: Good. One more thing, Sergeant. If these two guys should come into my place, excuse me, customers. Hey, gentlemen, what about tonight?
2: Well, I'll tell you, we'd like...
1: Okay, everybody, get them up.
7: Hey.
1: Get them up.
9: Drop those guns.
1: Cop, shoot, Whitey.
9: Drop that gun, boy! Gun in your life! Hold! Hold! Hold! One's dead, Lieutenant. I'm sure I hit the other one. I couldn't shoot any more on account of the pedestrians.
6: Well, keep the men looking around the neighborhood, Sergeant. Meantime, we'll get all the hospitals notified to be on the lookout for a man with a gunshot wound.
9: Well, if he is hit, he won't get far.
6: Any identification on the dead one?
9: He had a wallet in his pocket. There was a card in it. Gives an address up on Amsterdam Avenue. A few keys, a little change.
6: Okay, we'll check on that Amsterdam Avenue address. The other one might be headed there.
1: Kay. Kay.
10: Who is he?
1: Kay, it's me, Matt. Open up, will you, Kay?
10: Oh, Matt.
1: I'm hurt, baby. Hurt bad.
10: Let me help you inside.
1: Yeah. Oh.
10: Come on, Matt. Are you all right?
1: Yeah.
10: What happened? What happened to you?
1: I'm hurt bad. Easy, will you, baby? Easy.
10: All right. On the couch.
1: Yeah.
10: Oh.
1: It's better. Much better.
10: You need a doctor.
1: No, I don't need a doctor. Don't get a doctor.
10: What happened?
1: I didn't want to get you involved, baby. I didn't know where to go.
10: I'll take care of you, Matt. What happened?
1: Well, I got in a fight. It doesn't hurt too much. It's just kind of dizzy.
10: Let's see that shoulder.
1: All right, see it. Easy. Easy, honey. That's when you touch it.
10: Matt.
1: Yeah.
10: This is a bullet wound.
1: Yes, it's a bullet wound. Guy had a gun.
10: You need a doctor.
1: I don't want a doctor. I told you.
10: It'll get infected.
1: Well, fix it, baby. You got some iodine. You got some cotton. Fix it.
10: I'm liable to make it worse.
1: Fix it, will you?
10: All right, all right. I'll get the stuff.
1: Kay.
10: Yeah?
1: Come here, baby.
10: The sooner that's fixed, the better.
1: Hold my hand, will you?
10: Hmm.
1: Sit. I'm nuts about you, baby. I've been nuts about you from the first minute.
10: You know it's the same with me.
1: It wasn't any fight, honey.
10: I know it. You're in trouble, you and Whitey.
1: Whitey's troubles are over.
10: Oh.
1: I wish mine were.
10: No, don't say that. You can straighten yourself out.
1: I didn't walk right there, dude. A cop was inside the place. We pulled our hands.
10: Lie back there, man.
1: Yeah, sure. Honey, if the shoulder comes out okay, I got a little dough on me, a few hundred. We could go south someplace, huh? Start all over again, you and me? Start all over again tonight and write?
10: We'll see. When you feel better.
1: You'll come with me, won't you, baby? Won't you?
10: We'll talk about it. When you feel better, we'll talk about it.
2: Hello, Lieutenant.
6: Brian.
2: I was just going to the call box to phone you.
6: Well?
2: They both lived here, all right. The other one's name's Matt Wallach. He hasn't shown up yet.
6: Well, I suppose he knows we're waiting here. What'd you find out about him?
2: Well, the landlady couldn't tell me much. Confirmed the description, that's about all. I sent her down to identify Whitey Brink's body.
6: Anything else?
2: Well, the fellow was the room next door. Said the two of them had been arguing quite a lot lately. About a girl. Wallach's girl.
6: That's interesting.
2: Her first name's Kay. You heard them mention she's a cashier someplace. A movie house, he thinks.
6: Well, I want a line on that girl by noon tomorrow. Come on. Let's have a look upstairs.
4: And now, back to Gangbusters.
1: It's all right, Kay. I'm awake. What time is it?
10: Almost noon. How do you feel?
1: Lousy.
10: I don't wonder. You'll need a doctor sooner or later, Matt. I think the bullet's still in there.
1: There's only one hole, baby. It sure didn't come out. That's a cinch.
10: Are you hungry?
1: No, you have to be at work, don't you?
10: No, that's all right. Matt, I thought over going away with you. I didn't sleep last night thinking about it.
1: Well?
10: If you go, and if you want me to go with you, all right.
1: Baby.
10: But if we went south or someplace, it'd be the same thing all over again, wouldn't it? It chase you here, they'd chase you there. There wouldn't be any other way to get along except as you and Whitey did.
1: I guess not.
10: What happens when they find you?
1: Hey, now, wait a minute.
10: No, what happens?
1: Well, 10 years if I'm lucky, 5 maybe.
10: They'll get you sometime. Maybe even today.
1: All right, it's bound to come.
10: Why don't you get it over with? Get it over with and stop the chase. Aren't you tired of this running and running?
1: Yeah, but I don't relish even 5 years. Everything will be changed. I'll be changed. You'll be gone. I can't ask anyone to wait 5 years, even 1 year.
10: If it'll help, we can get married.
1: Before?
10: If they'll let us.
1: Oh, what good would it do? Me in, you out. No, I'll go someplace, get a fresh start.
10: All right. If you'd rather. I'll go any place with you.
1: Would you really marry me?
10: I said I would.
1: And then see me go away for all that time? Oh, you're crazy.
10: Sure, I'm crazy.
1: You know something? Maybe I'm crazy, too.
10: Oh, Matt. It's better this way, Matt. Believe me.
1: Watch my shoulder, honey.
10: I'm sorry.
1: You know, ever since I got in this thing, I've been looking for a way out. I'm not hollering that I've been a bad boy and can't find a way to be good. It's just an awful mess. Thanks, honey, for showing me the way out.
10: You're welcome.
1: I guess more guys would do the same thing. They had something to hope for.
8: And this is Lieutenant Hansen, miss.
11: What can I do for you?
10: They said that you were the man I was to see.
11: Your name is Kay Lewis?
10: That's right. Kay Lewis.
11: You came to tell us where Matt Wallach is.
10: How?
11: We just traced your name. As a matter of fact, I was just starting out to see you.
10: He's at my place. He's hurt. He wants to turn himself in. He really does. He could have gone south. He could have gone any place. He wants to get straightened out.
11: And you talked him into giving up?
10: He made up his own mind.
11: All right. Let's go see him.
8: There's a couple of squads waiting, Lieutenant.
11: The man wants to give himself up, Sergeant. He doesn't need squads. Come on, Miss Lewis.
10: Yes, sir.
3: Well, Don, that was the end of another gang of bandits. Thanks to the influence of a sensible girl, the work of the police was made easier, and at least one criminal is on his way toward rehabilitation.
5: Well, Chief Sullivan, you've brought a special guest to our Gangbuster studio tonight.
3: She's right here, Don, and she came to the studio for a very good reason. But I'll let her tell you about that herself. The young lady of the script, Miss Kay Lewis. Meet Don Gardner, Kay.
12: Hello, Mr. Gardner.
5: Well, how do you do, Kay? Well, I'd say, judging from what Chief Sullivan has just told me, you have something important to tell our Gangbusters listeners. So won't you go right ahead, please?
12: All right, Mr. Gardner. You see, when I found out that Matt Wallach wasn't a salesman, as he said, I was completely confused. I couldn't understand why he had treated me so well when all the time he was just a gunman. I thought it over for a while. Then I realized he was more than just that. Matt was a human being like anybody else. If he gave himself up, I knew there was a good chance that someday he could start all over again. So I talked to him about it. Fortunately, he agreed with me. Now, I just wish there was some way I could speak to every person who's in the same position that Matt was. I'd like to make each one understand he's cheating himself out of those things which his unearned money was supposed to buy. He can never have any freedom or security. He'll never escape the torture of knowing that he'll be chased and hunted like an animal, wherever he goes, and for the rest of his life.
5: Well, thank you, Miss Kay Lewis, for coming here tonight and bringing us this very important message. And thank you, Chief Sullivan, for a most exciting police case history. Our congratulations to all the police officers who helped bring this case to a conclusion. Gangbusters! Tonight's case was dramatized by Stanley Niss and directed by William Sweets, with Frank Reddick and Mercedes McCambridge in leading roles. Don Gardner speaking. Gangbusters is a Phillips H. Lord production.
13: Time now for Rocky Jordan.

Not far from the Mosque Sultan Hassan in Cairo stands the Cafe Tambourine, run by Rocky Jordan. The Cafe Tambourine, crowded with forgotten men, alive with the babble of many languages. For this is Cairo, where modern adventure and intrigue unfold against a backdrop of antiquity. Tonight's story, Everything Shipshape.

0: There's nothing very exciting about the postman's morning visit to my cafe tambourine. The usual stack of bills, an ad for a new brand of bowl of nachi, maybe, a copy of the St. Louis Post-Dispatch. But this particular mail delivery brought something else. A business-sized envelope bearing a Syrian stamp. The letterhead inside carried the heading Ship and Shape Enterprises, Beirut, Syria. And below, a curt message. Arrive in Cairo Thursday. Please arrange appointment at your cafe, 3:45 p.m. that day. Signed, Joshua Ship. So I wasn't a bit surprised when at exactly 3:45 p.m. the following Thursday, a little man sporting a cane and wax mustache darkened the tambourine's front door. He gave the place a quick once-over, nodded his approval, then he came directly back to my office, put down his briefcase, and wiped the sweatband of his derby hat with a silk handkerchief.
1: Mr. Rocky Jordan?
0: Yeah, that's right. How are you, Mr. Ship?
1: Ah, you are right, Mr. Jordan. Joshua Ship. Excellent AQ. Wonderful air trip from Beirut.
0: Hey, you're right on time.
1: Never keep a man waiting. Policy. Well, now that we're off on the right foot, shall we get right down to business?
0: It depends on what you're selling.
1: Selling, my man, selling. I can see you don't realize the importance of my visit.
0: And suppose we get at it. Sit down, Mr. Ship.
1: Thank you, Mr. Jordan. One moment, please.
0: Oh, by the way, how's Mr. Shape?
1: Shape?
0: Of Ship and Shape.
1: Oh, the letterhead, of course. Old stationery, Mr. Jordan. Unfortunately, Mr. Shape is no longer with us.
0: Hmm. Carry on, Mr. Ship.
1: Yes, of course. Now, Mr. Jordan, I represent a client, one A.K. Kesak.
0: Kesak? I don't recognize the name.
1: Quite true, Mr. Jordan. New in Cairo. I'm sure you will find doing business with my employer most profitable.
0: Just what does A.K. want?
1: Ah, now we get to the matter at hand. At A.K. Kesak's authorization, I am commissioned to buy your cafe tambourine.
0: Who said I wanted to sell?
1: We have discussed the matter with no one.
0: Sorry, Mr. Ship. Just tell A.K. I like the place. Tambourine's not for sale.
1: Tut, tut, my good man. You just go ahead and take a thorough inventory, your equipment, spirits, food, tangible and intangible assets, set your price, and then double it.
0: Just like that.
1: But we must have your answer quickly. I'll give you 24 hours to think it over, sir. 24 hours.
0: Not a minute more?
1: That is my deadline, sir. Ah, my address, of course. Joshua Ship. 394 Esbekia Plaza, Bungalow 6. Good day, sir.
0: Joshua Ship hoisted his derby, thumped it with his finger, and set sail through the tambourine and out into the street. Well, I figured I'd had my kicks for the day and settled down to some paperwork in the office. It was just a few minutes later when I noticed somebody else coming through the tables toward my office. She could have been pretty, only her thin face was too tight, like a knot that needed untying, and her eyes had that wild look. I knew right then she was the kind of company I didn't want. Chris moved over from the bar.
2: Come on, lady, where you going?
3: Where did he go? Where is he?
2: Just take it easy. We don't want no trouble.
3: Don't you touch me. Keep out of my way.
0: Okay, Chris, I'll take over. Better watch the bar.
2: Sure, Rocky. Guess you had one too
3: much. I have not been drinking. I know what I'm doing. Where is that man?
0: There are no customers in the office, lady.
3: I know he came to see you. Tell me where that man is or I'll...
0: Look, the door stays open.
3: Now listen to me. You will listen to me.
0: Hey, what's the idea? Put away that gun.
3: Don't you dare touch me. Now for the last time, where is he? Where did he go?
0: Depends on who you're looking for.
3: Joshua Ship.
0: He's not here. What do you want with him?
3: I'm going to kill him.
0: Oh, get some sense, will you?
3: And I'll kill you or anyone else who tries to stop me. I will shoot.
0: I don't argue with hysterical women holding guns. But suppose you tell me what this is all about.
3: I followed them all the way from Beirut. And I won't stop till I get them.
0: You're from Beirut, too?
3: Yes. Now, do you believe that I know what I'm doing?
0: Maybe I do. Who are you?
3: Ask Joshua Ship who I am. Ask him if he remembers Drina Ritar. And then tell him. Tell him I'm going to kill him. Tell him.
0: He left here just a few minutes ago.
3: Where did he go?
0: I don't know. Now listen, Drina.
3: Maybe you're no better than he is, and I don't care. But I'll tell you this, Rocky Jordan. No, stay back.
0: Sorry, Drina.
3: Give me that gun.
0: Not a chance.
3: Give it to me. Oh, please, please.
0: Yeah, that's better. I suppose you sit down and tell me what this is all about.
3: Rocky, don't sell the tambourine to that man.
0: You know a lot, don't you? What's your interest, Drina?
3: Just don't sell. They'll do the same to you as they did to my husband.
0: Your husband? All right, let's have it. What are you talking about?
3: I can't. Jonathan, he's...
0: What about Jonathan?
3: He's... Oh, please. I can't talk.
0: Getting sense out of an hysterical woman is not one of my big points, so I stopped trying. I kept her gun in my pocket, got her address, and put her in a taxi for home. But it made me want some more conversation with Joshua Shipp. So I sat down and figured out a price I was sure no one in their right mind would accept. Then I went over to his place on Esbikia Plaza. It was a real nice setup. Big fountain out in front, acacia trees along the tile walk. I found Bungalow 6, and Shipp answered my buzz.
1: Well, well, Mr. Jordan, come in, come in.
0: Thanks. So I've been thinking over your proposition, Mr. Shipp.
1: Fine, my man, fine. You came even sooner than I expected.
0: I do lots of surprising things.
1: Well, now, if you'll name your price for the tambourine...
0: Just a minute, Mr. Shipp. I'd like to deal directly with a client.
1: Well, A.K. is very busy, you know, very busy.
0: Too busy to swing an important deal like this? And so am I.
1: Oh, no. Top, top, my man. Don't be hasty. A.K. happens to be waiting in the next room.
0: And just tell the big boss. I want to ask a few questions.
1: Oh, yes, of course. One moment, Mr. Jordan.
0: Joshua Shipp stepped into the next room and spoke a few words. I waited just a few seconds. Then I met A.K. Kesak. Naturally, I expected A.K. to be a man. I was never so wrong in my life. She was all woman, from the tips of her lacquered fingernails to the French perfume that rocked the room and Rocky Jordan. She let the doorway frame her sleek figure, and I wondered if she mightn't have been the shape of the firm of Shipp and Shape. Any minute, I expected a Rye Crisp sign to light up over her head. She looked me over like a champ looks over the contender in the first round.
4: Rocky Jordan. Oh, this is a pleasure.
0: An unexpected pleasure, Miss Kesak.
4: Yes, isn't it? Oh, please, sit down.
0: Thanks. After you, lady.
4: Now that we've met, Rocky, I'm quite sure we can do business.
0: Yeah, we ought to get along real cozy.
1: Yes. Now then, my dear, shall we get on with the deal? Mr. Jordan has...
4: Joshua, there's no hurry.
1: But I'm sure there is, my dear, you see.
4: By the way, Rocky, Joshua told me you were not interested in selling your cafe. Why did you change your mind?
0: A lot of reasons, maybe. Including a couple of people named Drina and Jonathan Ritar.
4: Friends of yours?
0: I was about to ask the same question.
1: Well, neither here nor there. Now, Mr. Jordan, your price for the tambourine.
0: £10,000, cash.
1: Well, my dear?
4: Write him a check, Joshua.
0: Now, wait a minute. I said £10,000. That's 40,000 American dollars.
4: You add very well, Rocky. Huh. What else can you do?
1: I will prepare a bill of sale. We want to take possession of the tambourine immediately.
0: Why the hurry?
4: Oh, don't be surprised, Rocky. Your cafe is ideal for our purpose. Your price is high, but we'll make it back quickly. On the dice tables alone.
0: Dice tables?
4: Of course. Don't tell me you object to the tambourine being used at a gambling casino.
0: Oh, not especially, as long as I'm out of it.
4: Out of it, Rocky? Oh, but surely you told him, Joshua.
0: Hey, wait a minute. Told me what?
1: Perhaps I didn't make myself clear, Mr. Jordan. A necessary part of the deal is that you remain at the tambourine.
4: We supply the money and the know-how... You supply your good name, Rocky.
0: You mean I front for your gambling setup? Not in your life.
4: At a good salary, of course. Say, £100 a week?
0: It's no deal.
1: Not so fast, Mr. Jordan. Refuse and you get nothing.
0: Okay, let's keep it that way.
1: We do not like our time wasted, Mr. Jordan.
4: Wait, Joshua. Rocky changed his mind once. I think he will change it again.
0: I wouldn't count on it, lady.
4: As I said... I'm quite sure you and I can do business. Goodbye, Rocky.
0: She said it like she expected to see me again real soon. I walked out to the street wondering if she actually thought I was a sucker for that sort of a deal. I wondered something else. Neither Joshua Shipp or Miss Kesak had batted an eye when I mentioned Drina and her husband's name. But I still wasn't sure. I couldn't go back to the tambourine till I'd satisfied my curiosity about Drina. So I dropped in on Captain Sam Sabaya at Cairo Police Headquarters to see what he knew.
5: Jordan, how do you manage to pick up such unusual friend?
0: What have you got on her, Sam?
5: Only what the Beirut Police Authorities have told me.
0: The police? What's their interest?
5: A dispatch from Beirut arrived this morning. They suggest that we keep an eye on her. She is a wild one.
0: What else do they say?
5: Jordan, what possible interest do you have in this case?
0: Just curious, Sam.
5: Curious. Very well. This Drina Ritar became involved in serious trouble in Beirut. Her husband is now in prison.
0: For what?
5: Murder.
0: What's the lowdown?
5: They didn't go into detail. It seems that Drina and her husband Jonathan ran a cafe on the Beirut waterfront. There was some talk of gambling in connection with it.
0: Gambling? What else?
5: Well, there is little more. There was a fight there. A man was killed. Jonathan Ritar was convicted and sent up for several years.
0: Who'd he kill?
5: Well, the dispatch does not say. But be that as it may, we suspect that Drina is in Cairo to make trouble. She is being watched.
0: Well, if that's all you have, Sam, thanks.
5: Jordan, one moment. Could it be that you are in danger from this lady?
0: What gave you that idea?
5: Well, Jordan, it is most unusual for you to be carrying a gun. That bulge in your coat pocket.
0: Oh, sure, yeah. It's a gun. I've got a permit.
5: Oh, yes, of course. Please let me see it.
0: Sure, yeah. Look it over.
5: Rather light for you, Jordan. Italian make. Where'd you get it?
0: Why, Sam, is this a shakedown?
5: I, too, am a curious man, Jordan. Yeah. Needs oiling.
0: So does that chair of yours, Sam. How about the gun?
5: Yes, here you are.
0: Thank you.
5: And about this Drina, Jordan, remember, if she makes trouble, the police will take care of her.
0: Well, Sam didn't give me much, just enough to help me decide to drop Drina, Kesak, ship, and the whole business. I had a few things to do at the tambourine, so I wandered back that way. When I got there, a side of Turkish beef stood blocking the entrance.
6: You'll stay outside, Mr. Jordan.
0: Move the body, mister.
6: I warn you, I am a very mean man.
0: I'd get tough someplace else.
6: I am instructed to get tough right here, so don't try to go in.
1: That's right, Tonoff. We don't want Jordan around the tambourine.
0: Oh, Joshua Ship. This knuckle boy working for you?
1: Quite right.
0: Then get him out of my doorway.
1: Not your doorway, Jordan.
0: You're driving it.
1: You just sold the tambourine to A.K. Kesak and me. You don't live here anymore. We don't want you around.
0: Look, I told you the deal was off. Now get this overgrown camel out of my door.
1: Stop him, Tonoff.
6: I will do. I'm very dangerous. Man!
1: Now, Jordan, get it straight. The deal's closed. We deposited the £10,000 in your bank account, and the bill of sale is complete with your signature.
0: Oh, a reasonable facsimile.
1: It'll do for now. So give me a forwarding address, and I'll send you your clothes.
0: What makes you think I'm going anywhere?
1: I took care of that, too. Here's a bonus, Jordan. A plane ticket to Rio de Janeiro.
0: For me?
1: That's right. They say it's wonderful there this time of year.
0: Supposing I like Cairo better.
1: Cairo can get hot, Jordan. Extremely hot.

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1: After I refused to front for a gambling setup in my cafe, a couple of characters from Beirut named A.K. Kesak and Joshua Ship got real busy. They faked a bill of sale for the tambourine, deposited a lot of money to my account in the bank, and planted a big Turk in front of my place to keep me out. To top it off, Ship handed me a plane ticket to Rio de Janeiro, told me to clear out. Ordinarily, that'd be a nice juicy job for the police. But first, there were a few angles I wanted to handle myself. So I got moving. Not to Rio, but to see Drina, the girl who had warned me not to sell the tambourine. Sabaya had given me part of her background, but I wanted the rest from her. She had a clean room in a little hotel along the Sharia Najim. When I knocked, she cracked the door and then opened it.
2: Oh, Rocky, come in.
1: Who are you hiding from, Drina? The police?
2: I know they're following me, but I'm not hiding from them. Let them wonder what I'm doing in Cairo.
1: I'd like to know myself.
2: I told you to kill Joshua Ship and that woman with him.
1: Why?
2: Didn't I explain?
1: Well, you never got around to it. Suppose you cut out the dramatics this time and set a few things straight, huh?
2: What are you trying to find out, Rocky?
1: Who did your husband kill?
2: He killed no one. Jonathan is no murderer.
1: The Beirut police could give you quite an argument.
2: Get out, Rocky. Go on, sell the tambourine to whoever you like. See what happens. Oh, I'm sorry I tried to warn you.
1: Wait, Drina. Why not give it to me your way?
2: Oh, you wouldn't believe me.
1: Maybe I would. Let's have it.
2: Very well. Well, Jonathan and I had a little restaurant near the Beirut waterfront. One day he was approached by this Kesak woman and her two associates, Joshua Ship and Aaron Shape.
1: Ship and Shape.
2: Yes. Shape was the number one man with her then. They offered my husband a large sum of money for our cafe, for a gambling setup. Jonathan was well known and liked in Beirut, so he was to front for the syndicate.
1: Mm.
2: Does this all sound familiar, Rocky?
1: Yeah. Go on, Drina.
2: Well, short time later, Aaron Shape was killed in our cafe, but not by my husband.
1: Who did it?
2: A.K. Kesak. I'm sure of it, Rocky.
1: Only they planted it on your husband, right?
2: Yes. Yes, both the woman and Ship testified that they saw my husband fire the gun. Well, he didn't have a chance.
1: Why would Kesak want to get rid of her top man?
2: He was getting a little too big. Besides, she was tired of him. You see, she always gets tired of them. After that, Joshua Ship moved in.
1: And you're out to get them both. You think that'll help get your husband out of prison?
2: Well, all I know is I've been able to think of nothing but killing them. Oh, now I don't know what to do.
1: Look, Drina, I've got some things to settle with them, too. The best way I can check on them is to go along with the deal.
2: But I told you what would happen.
1: Not if I keep ahead of them. Now, you better stay right here. I'll let you know how it's going. She put up some more argument, but she agreed to my plan when she learned how Ship had moved in on the tambourine. Sam Sabaya might have worked out my end of the deal without too much trouble, but not Drina's. So I went back for another chat with A.K. at her bungalow on Esbikia Plaza. Somebody must have expected me because the sight of beef wearing a fez was right outside the door.
3: So, Mr. Jordan, you not smart and fly to Rio.
1: Delay takeoff, Turner. Look, you're still in my way.
3: I stay in your way. You not go in.
1: Want to take bets on that?
3: You find out I'm very dangerous man.
1: Well, we compare muscles sometime. Move over, man mountain.
3: I not. So now we make big fight. I get mean.
4: Turn off. Let him come in.
3: Mr. Ship say keep this kelp out.
4: I wish him to come in. Run along now, turn off. Im Ship.
3: I'm there. Muk sintama him
5: here. Listen, AK, my dear. Do you think this is best?
4: I have no objection to Rocky's visits, Joshua.
1: Yeah, you're here too, Mr. Ship. That's fine. Now we can all talk.
5: Everything is settled, Jordan. You wanted out of the organization. We left you out. Why did you come here?
1: To return the plane ticket.
4: Plane ticket? What is this, Joshua?
5: Why, I didn't think it necessary to tell you, my dear.
1: Save the cover-up, Ship. Anyhow, you got me convinced. I'm ready to team up with you.
5: It's too late, Jordan. You had your chance.
4: Wait, Joshua, let me decide. So now you want in, Rocky. I think you are very smart.
1: Yeah, smart. Okay, I'll front for you, racket. But get this, I'm no patsy for either of you, the way Jonathan Ratar was.
5: Mr. Jordan, what are you talking about?
1: Cut it, Ship. You know who killed your partner, Shape, just as much as I do. And it wasn't Jonathan. Just don't try setting me up the same way.
5: Tut, tut, my man, if you are in...
4: Joshua Rocky's only being frank. I like him that way. Now run along like a good boy. I have a few private things to discuss with Rocky.
5: Now look here, my dear. I see no...
4: Don't forget your gloves and cane, Joshua, and hurry along.
5: Very well, my dear. I'll see you later, Mr. Jordan.
1: Well, Hakey?
4: I just thought we might drink to our new partnership. Bourbon?
1: Straight. But easy on the knockout drops.
4: Are they necessary, Rocky?
1: I wouldn't know.
4: Now, to you and me.
1: Just where does your ship come in?
4: It doesn't. Not anymore. Drink, Rocky.
1: Yeah, beats the liquor at the tambourine.
4: We'll change that, too, won't we?
1: Yeah.
4: Another?
1: No, save it till we have more time.
4: Going? So soon, Rocky.
1: Yeah, a few things to clear up at the tambourine, A.K. See you later. When I got outside, just as I expected, Joshua Ship was waiting for me up by the fountain. He stood there tapping his cane on the tile walk till I was alongside. Then Ship tacked to the starboard, full sail, and stood with his feet wide apart.
5: One moment, Mr. Jordan.
1: Well, we'll get everything settled, Mr. Ship. Not a thing to worry about.
5: There's plenty for you to worry about, my man.
1: Oh, tut,
5: enough, Mr. Jordan. I demand to know your intentions toward Miss Kesak.
1: Well, we all take our turns, don't we? It was your partner, Shape, first, wasn't it? Before she killed him?
5: I'm quite aware that Alan Shape held her affections. I'm also aware that A.K. tires quickly, as she did of him.
1: Why confide in me?
5: Because I want you to know that I will not give her up so easily.
1: Look, Joshua, this is all very interesting.
5: You will keep away from her, Mr. Jordan. This is a warning.
1: Maybe this is something for her to decide. Why not go to A.K. and talk it over?
5: I most certainly shall. I'm going to lay down the law to her immediately. We'll have it out once and for all.
1: Ah, good boy. And when you talk to her, be sure to take off your hat. I couldn't resist the temptation, so I reached over and thumped his derby with my finger. He grabbed for it and gave me a dirty look. It was just a little insurance to keep him in a fighting mood. Well, I did want to get back to the tambourine, but Drina's place wasn't far out of the way, so I stopped by to keep her posted.
2: Well, Rocky?
1: I was hoping there'd be a weak link in the setup, Drina, and I think I've found it.
2: Oh, Joshua Ship?
1: Yeah. He's got something in his mind besides gambling. Her name is A.K. Kessai.
2: Yes, yes, I know. He's insanely jealous of her.
1: Well, I'm going to go work on that. Sooner or later, he'll do something to break it up. Maybe try to get me out of the way.
2: What happens then?
1: We'll just wait and see. So far, my plan seems to be working.
2: Rocky, do you trust me?
1: Sure, Drina. Why?
2: Then perhaps you'd let me have my gun back?
1: Sure, you can have it.
2: Well,
1: wait a minute.
2: Don't you have it?
1: It's gone. The only way I could get out of my pocket was for somebody to take it out.
2: But who, Rocky?
1: A.K. Kessak. See you later, Drina.
2: Where are you going, Rocky?
1: To get your gun back. I wasn't willing to concede even the first round to A.K. Kessak, but right then it looked like she'd scored all the points. Why she had slipped the gun out of my pocket was something I wanted to find out quick. This time, no one tried to stop me at the bungalow, and the door was unlocked.
4: Come in, Rocky. Close the door.
1: It was A.K. Kessak, waving me in with Drina's gun. Across the room, against the wall, stood Joshua Ship, beads of sweat dripping from his wax mustache. From where I stood, my little plan had backfired right in my face.
4: I knew you'd come back, Rocky.
1: Don't let me interrupt an argument.
4: Well, you won't. We'll settle it, the argument, very shortly.
5: Jordan, talk to her. Tell her she can't do this. Please, Jordan.
4: Stop crying, Joshua.
1: Better brief me, A.K.
4: Very simple, Rocky. I'm going to kill him.
5: No, my dear, no!
1: Just like you killed Aaron Shape? I think I know why.
4: I'm through with him. He's getting too big, giving me too much trouble. You see, I don't think he likes you, Rocky.
1: You don't need much reason, do you? What makes you think you can get away with this? You can't just shoot.
4: Oh, can't I? You see this gun, Rocky? Only two people have any motive to kill Joshua. You and Rena. This is her gun. You took it from her. Do I make myself clear?
1: Sure. You can lay the blame on either one or both of us.
4: Not necessarily. You can both keep quiet. We'll dump Joshua's ship in the Nile.
5: Okay, my dear, you can't
4: and
5: do this
4: no
5: to me.
4: One will be the wiser. Will they, Rocky? Well, make up your mind.
1: I can't speak for Drina.
4: Then bring her here. Go to the phone there and call her. Tell her to come at once, but be careful. I never hesitate when it is necessary to kill.
1: At an order?
4: A.K. always gives the orders. Call Drina at once.
1: Give me Drina Ritar. Yeah. Hello, Drina. Rocky Jordan. Listen, I'm at 394 Esbekia Place, Bungalow 6. You got that? Yeah, I've got to see you right away. It's very important. Don't ask questions. Just come right over. Yes, right away, Drina. Goodbye.
4: Thank you, Rocky. Now we have a little wait. Then it will be all over.
1: What then?
4: Just you and me, Rocky.
1: Yeah, but for how long?
4: Until I'm tired of you.
1: I'm tired of you already.
4: But there isn't much you can do about it. Is there, Rocky?
0: You're listening to Everything Shipshape, tonight's adventure with Rocky Jordan. 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
1: A.K. Kesak held the gun with her right hand and an Egyptian cigarette with the other. And we waited for Drina to arrive. There wasn't much doubt in Joshua Ship's mind or mine what would happen once Drina got there. A.K. was lighting her fourth cigarette when the buzzer sounded.
4: Rocky, ask who it is.
5: A.K., my dear, for the last time, I beg you.
4: Be quiet. Go on, Rocky, quick.
1: Who is it?
6: It's Drina, Rocky.
4: No. Tell her to come in.
1: Come in, Drina.
5: No! No!
1: Stand still, Drina, don't move.
2: Rocky, she's killed him.
4: Surely you're not sorry, Drina. You wanted Joshua's ship dead, so I took care of it with the last two bullets in your gun. Here. Pick it up.
7: The most charming confession, Miss Kesar.
4: What?
1: Come in, Sam.
7: Thank you, Jordan. I appreciate the opportunity to be on the scene of a murder for a change.
4: So, Drina, you brought the police here. You little...
7: Do not move, Miss Kesar. It is I who hold a gun now. Veko, Ali, take care of this man quickly.
4: I should have killed Drina, too.
8: Let us have it understood, Miss Kesak. I did not bring the police, but I knew they would be following me. And for once, I didn't mind.
7: I'm quite sure Jordan knew I was following you, too.
1: That's right, Sam. But it's okay now, Drina. They won't be tailing you anymore.
7: Jordan, the next time perhaps you will be kind enough to tell me of these things beforehand. You might have prevented a murder.
1: You know, Sam, you're absolutely right. Well, the way things worked out, A.K. Kesak figured two more murder raps were no worse than one. So she finally confessed to the killing of Aaron Shape. I now have a standing invitation to visit Drina and her husband at their waterfront cafe in Beirut. Oh, about my tambourine. I decided to let the phony sale stand. Anyhow, the $40,000 in the bank was mine. So I bought the tambourine back from A.K. for half that amount. She didn't care. For me, $20,000 profit for the day wasn't bad. You know, looking back, it's been quite some time since I made anything out of one of these deals.

It's CBS again at the same time next week for another story of adventure and intrigue when we take you back to Cairo and the Cafe Tambourine run by Rocky Jordan. Jack Moyles plays the title role with tonight's story by Gomer Kuhl and Larry Roman. Rocky Jordan is produced and directed by Cliff Howell with original music by Richard Arant. Larry Thor speaking. This is CBS, the Columbia Broadcasting System.

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2: 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Here's another classic right now.
3: Hello? Yes, this is the Falcon speaking. Oh, Alice. I'm glad you called. Well, you'll have to count me out tonight, Angel. I'm all jammed up. Some friend of mine just signed the temperance pledge. But with the people he knows, even without alcohol, he still may wind up half shot.
4: This is Ed Hurley, friends, inviting you to listen to The Adventures of the Falcon, starring Les Damon. You met the Falcon first in his best-selling novels. Then you saw him in his thrilling motion picture series. Now join him on the air when the Falcon solves... The case of the carved...

0: And now, the case of the carved ham.
1: It is early Sunday afternoon in New York, and a lovely redhead named Doris Webster gets off the Fifth Avenue bus at 76th Street. As she does, she notices a tall, thin man behind her. He's still behind her at 78th. At 81st, Doris gets a little frightened at the game and stops dead in her tracks, whereupon her shadow almost topples over her.
2: Oh, I'm terribly sorry, lady. I should have looked where I was going.
3: That's the trouble. You did.
2: How's that?
3: You've been following me for the last hour.
2: Me?
3: Listen, mister. I don't know what your game is.
2: I'm sightseeing.
3: Well, do it elsewhere, or I'll call the police.
2: You don't really mean that, baby?
3: Officer!
2: I guess you do.
4: Want me, lady?
3: Yeah, please.
2: I guess that's my cue to beat it. Been nice knowing you, honey. We must do this more often.
3: Four, one, one, seven, one.
5: Hello?
3: Is that you, Stuart?
5: Yeah.
3: It's Doris. I gotta see you.
5: Why? What's the trouble?
3: Well, I just had a funny experience. I thought a man was following me.
5: Was he?
3: Well, he might have been only trying to pick me up. At least that's what he claimed.
5: Well, don't worry about it, Doris. You come on over.
3: All right, honey. I'll be there in 20 minutes.
2: You through with the phone, lady?
3: You.
2: Oh, hiya, beautiful. Imagine bumping into you here. Certainly is a small world.
3: It was a coincidence, Stuart, because it wasn't. I tell you, he was following me.
5: That's ridiculous, Doris. Why should he?
3: Well, maybe he's working for Santos.
5: Never in a million years. If your boyfriend, Mr. Santos, knew about me, we would have heard from him long before this.
3: Listen, Stuart. If anything should happen...
5: Well, now, you're talking like a child, Doris.
3: I know, but, well, if anything should... Look, there's a red leather vanity bench in my bedroom.
5: Vanity bench?
3: Yeah. You can't miss it. It's 24 inches high and about 18 inches wide.
5: Yeah.
3: Yeah, well, if you turn it upside down, you'll see the padding comes out. Inside, you'll find some newspaper clippings. I want you to send those clips to the police.
5: Forget it, darling. Nothing's going to happen.
2: Want a bet?
5: What? Who the devil are you?
3: He's the man I've been telling you about.
2: The name is Brian King, honey.
5: What do you want?
2: You.
5: What?
2: Yeah. The fellow I work for would like to see you.
5: Who?
2: Joe Santos.
3: Do it!
5: You can tell Mr. Santos I'm not interested.
2: Maybe you better tell him yourself. Let's go, chum.
3: Take your hands off him!
2: Come on, handsome. I told him you were practically on your way over. Now, you don't want to make a liar out of me, do you?
3: Look out, Stuart!
5: Oh!
2: You were a little late, honey.
3: Stuart.
2: Now, don't give him a second thought, baby. He'll be all right.
6: How about a drink, Brian?
2: Don't mind if I do, Santos. Now, that boy Stewart's no lightweight. Bet I lost 5 pounds lugging him over here. Thanks.
6: Still out cold. What do you do for a living?
2: He's an actor.

0: goes under the name of Stuart Van Dyne.
1: I wonder what Doris sees in him.
0: He's a pretty good-looking guy.
1: Yeah. Make much better appearance than Santos, huh?
0: Well, you can't have everything, Santos. After all, you've got the money and the muscles.
1: And don't forget the brain, Brian.
0: Well, you can't prove that by me.
1: What do you mean?
0: I came up here from Kansas City because I heard that you were going to be the biggest operator of gambling joints in New York.
1: So?
0: So, ever since I got here, all you seem to be interested in is that girl Doris Webster and the schmo she's been seeing on the side. By me, that ain't tending to business.
1: Just let me take care of Mr. Stuart Van Dyne first.
0: There's your chance. He's coming too now.
1: Hello, Palsy. How you feel?
2: Who are you?
1: Joe Santos.
2: Oh.
1: You hear me, huh? You never should play around with my girl, Stuart.
2: What are you going to do to me?
1: Well, Brian here thinks Doris likes you because you're a good-looking fellow.
2: Well,
1: we fix it so you ain't so good-looking no more.
2: Huh?
1: Mess up that face, Brian, but good.
2: No! Shut up!
1: Go on, Brian.
0: You're crazy.
1: What's the matter? Don't they tell you in Kansas City that anybody who works for Santos follows orders?
0: Not that kind, I don't.
1: Vince! Vince!
3: What's the matter, boss?
1: I don't think Mr. King wants to play on our team.
3: Oh, is that so?
0: Wait a minute, Santos.
1: Well?
0: Come here, Stuart.
2: No, King. Oh, no!
4: Second.
5: Yeah?
6: I'm looking for Michael Waring, the Falcon.
5: Come in.
6: My name is Webster, Doris Webster.
5: Sit down, Miss Webster.
6: Thanks.
5: Now, what's the problem?
6: Well, a very dear friend of mine has been kidnapped.
5: What's this dear friend's name?
6: Stuart Van Dyne.
5: Did you report it to the police?
6: No.
5: Why not?
6: Because I don't want them involved.
5: You don't want them involved? A man is kidnapped?
6: I didn't say he was kidnapped. I said he disappeared.
5: You said nothing of the sort.
6: I can see I made a big mistake in coming here.
5: Oh, I don't know.
6: Well, I do. I'm sorry to have bothered you, Mr. Waring. Believe me, it won't happen again.

0: Hello, Doris.
1: What do you want?
0: Mr. Santa sent me around to find out whether beauty was only skin deep.
1: Where's Stuart? Where is he?
2: All right, Vince.
3: Here we are, right on cue. Come on, pretty boy.
4: Doris,
5: I can't look at him! Take him away! Take him away!
2: Who is it?
6: It's Emily Bryan. Open up.
2: Just a second, Emily. All right, get in here.
6: What's the matter, Bryan?
2: Who says anything's the matter?
6: Oh, well, you're packing.
2: That's right. We're taking the 1035 back to Kansas City.
6: Why?
2: Because that guy Santis I came here to work for is nuts.
6: What happened?
2: Never mind, Emily. Just take my word for it. He's out of his mind. Who would that be?
6: Oh, it's the bellboy, honey. I asked him to bring up a package for me.
2: Oh.
6: I'll let him in.
2: No, you get started packing. I'll take care of it. Just a second.

0: Hiya, Sergeant.
1: Well, it's about time, Mr. Waring. I hope I haven't inconvenienced you.
0: As a matter of fact, you have. What's on your mind, Corbett?
1: Sit down. Have a cup of coffee. Did you read about a guy named Brian King being gunned yesterday in his hotel?
0: Yeah, I understand they're holding his wife.
1: She didn't do it, Mike. You've got to look out for her interests.
0: Has she asked me?
1: No, she don't know a soul in New York.
0: Then whose idea is this?
1: Mine.
0: Yours? Now, I've heard everything. What's your interest in this? What's her name?
1: Emily. Emily King.
0: How come you're so concerned about
1: it? I just feel sorry for the dame.
0: You sure that's all?
1: Look, can't a guy do a decent thing in his life without everyone being suspicious?
0: All depends on who the guy is. Who does Mrs. King say killed her husband?
1: She don't know. She was in the bedroom packing when Brian got it.
0: What were they doing in New York?
1: Her husband came here to work for Joe Santos. Maybe it didn't pan out because he was in an awful hurry to leave.
0: Did you speak to Santos?
1: Yeah, he denies the whole thing. Claims King was doing fine.
0: And I suppose he has an alibi for the time of the murder.
1: What do you think?
0: I think if I'm going to prove my unknown client didn't kill her husband, I better get started finding the party who did. I'll be seeing you, Sergeant.

0: Now, back to the adventures of the Falcon. An hour has passed since Mike Waring, acting at the behest of Sergeant Corbett, undertook to do some private detecting for Emily King. Now, as we find the Falcon, he is making like a private eye.
1: Oh, no, don't tell me.
2: Yes, it's me, Santos. Or should I say I?
1: Anything you say, Mikey's okay with me. Mm-hmm. Sit down.
2: Thanks.
1: You like something to drink, maybe?
2: Maybe.
1: Scotch?
2: Fine.
1: You, think you're going to be able to do something for that little girl?
2: What little girl?
1: Brian's wife.
2: How did you know I was working for her?
1: I got ways. Look, Mikey, if she needs money, let me know.
2: Where's your white beard, Santos?
1: Don't get me wrong, Mike. I give nothing away. You ever stop to think that the party cook killed Brian maybe was trying to kill me?
2: You kidding?
1: Didn't the cops tell you the hotel suite Brian was using was registered in my name?
2: No.
1: Well, it was. I turned it over to Mr. and Mrs. King because they have no place to live in New York.
2: What kind of work did Brian do for you?
1: Oh, little this, little that.
2: Yeah, that tells me...
1: What's the matter?
2: That picture on the piano.
1: What about it?
2: I think I recognize the lady. Isn't her name Doris Webster?
1: Yeah.
2: Certainly is a small world.
1: Where do you know Doris from?
2: Oh, she was up to see me yesterday.
1: About what?
2: Oh, no, Santos, don't tell me you're jealous.
1: I asked you a question, Mike.
2: I suppose you answer one of mine first. Was Doris running around with Brian King?
1: No.
2: Well, I've only got your word. Who's in the next room?
1: Nobody.
2: Don't give me that. I heard something in there.
1: You're crazy. I assure you. See?
2: Look

0: rotten luck.
1: What's the trouble, Angel?
0: Well, if it isn't Mr. Waring.
1: Well, darned if it isn't. It's like I just mentioned to a friend. It certainly is a small world.
0: Yeah. Too small.
1: Say, that must be your dihedral.
0: Huh?
1: That's the molten joint that's attached to the Finnegan pin. Here, let me show you.
0: Why, wait a minute.
1: All right, if you don't want your car started.
0: You think you can?
1: Angel, I'm the greatest little Mr. Fix-It in the business. Move over.
0: Now,
1: if I'm not mistaken, there should be a loose wire under the dash. Mm-hmm. What did I tell you?
0: It's been cut.
1: Exactly. But if we wind the ends together like so, then...
0: Who cut those wires?
1: Me.
0: What was the idea?
1: Well, it was the only way I could think of to arrange this interview. How about a drive around Central Park, hmm?
0: Get out.
1: Oh, you're not going to make me do that, beautiful, after all the trouble I went to?
0: You want me to call a cop?
1: Well, that's entirely up to you, Doris. But I don't think Joe Santos would approve.
0: Well, if Santos ever finds you talking to me...
1: No, I don't think there's any danger of that. At least for a couple of hours. Or haven't you heard? He was shot at 2:30 this afternoon.
0: You're lying.
1: Well, there's no reason to be upset, Angel. The bullet just tore a chunk out of his side.
0: Listen, Waring, what do you want?
1: The murderer of Brian King.
0: I don't know anything about it.
1: I suppose you let me be the judge of that. Now, when was the last time you saw Brian King alive?
0: Yesterday, when he brought Stuart...
1: Mm-hmm. Now we're getting to it. Stuart's the boy you told me was kidnapped.
0: I didn't say he was kidnapped.
1: Oh, please, let's not start that again. I gather Mr. Van Dyne has finally turned up, huh?
0: Yeah.
1: And Brian King was the one who located him.
0: That's one way to put it.
1: What's the connection between you and Stuart?
0: We used to be kind of friendly.
1: What stopped you?
0: Santa's found out about it through Brian King.
1: Oh, so that's the connection. And what did the messages King and Santos do to Stuart?
0: I have no idea.
1: Well, suppose you give me Stuart's address and let me find out for myself.
2: You sure this is the right place, Mike?
1: Well, Doris told me Stuart Van Dyne was living in apartment 4E, Sergeant.
2: Guess he's out.
1: Are you surprised?
2: I don't follow you.
1: Mr. Santos is inclined to be a little on the possessive side. What do you think would happen to anyone who he caught playing around with Doris?
2: Well...
1: Mm-hmm. Where are your keys?
2: I don't like to do this.
1: Whose idea was it for me to get messed up in this business? Who asked me to try and help Emily
2: okay,
1: King?
2: Okay, okay. This one ought to do it. Yeah. Awful dark in here.
1: Light switch ought to be somewhere
3: near... Keep your hands off that switch.
2: What?
3: I've got enough light from the hallway.
1: Oh, no, that's not fair, chum. You can see us and we can't see you.
3: That's tough. But just to make things easier for you, I'll tell you I've got a gun in my hand.
1: You, Stuart Van Dyne?
3: What's it to you?
1: Well, a thought just occurred to me, Stuart, that you'd be no better off than we are if I were to...
4: Shut the door, boy, you!
1: Hit the light, Sergeant.
4: I'm warning you!
3: Put him out.
1: It's too late, friend.
2: No wonder he was sitting alone in the dark.
1: Yeah. Who did that to your face?
3: None of your business.
1: It was Brian King, wasn't it?
3: Whatever it was.
1: It might explain a lot of things, such as finding you alive and him dead. What did Doris say when she saw you?
3: I'll take care of her, too.
1: Well, you took care of Brian King?
3: Suppose you start answering some of my questions for a change. How did you guys get in here?
1: Simple. Sergeant has a set of skeleton keys.
3: Let's have them.
2: Now, let
3: me have them, Sergeant. Or would you sooner I took them off your body?
1: I think he means that, Corbett.
2: Okay.
3: Nope. Just drop them on that bureau. I'll pick them up from there. Now, let's see how fast you boys can get to the other side of the room. Come on, hurry up.
1: You're making a mistake, Stuart.
3: Let me worry about that.
1: Where are you going?
3: Out.
2: You're not going to lock us in here.
3: You know, Sergeant, you ought to make a great detective. That's as good a piece of deduction as I've heard in years.
1: Are you coming in that door, Sergeant?
2: Ain't made a dent in it yet.
1: Well, save your knuckles. The squad car will be here in a minute.
2: Were you able to get Doris Webster on the phone?
1: No, her line has been busy.
2: I'll try her again.
1: Okay.
2: You don't think Van Dyne could have gotten to her yet?
1: No, not a chance.
2: When I get my hands on that guy.
5: Hello?
1: Hello, that you, Doris?
5: Who's this?
1: Mike Waring. Say, Stuart's looking for you. Hope you got a good strong lock on your door.
5: You're not frightening me.
1: I didn't intend to. That's Joe Santos's department.
5: And Mr. Santos doesn't worry me either. Little Doris can look after herself.
1: You know, it's a funny thing, Doris, but the last time I heard someone say that, the undertaker was around in short order. I hope you have better luck.
4: He's me, Doris.
6: Santa?
4: Yeah.
6: Okay, honey, just a second. Come on in, honey.
4: Thanks.
6: Oh, I thought you'd be in bed.
4: You mean that bullet? Oh, nothing.
6: Oh, I'll bet it hurt something awful. Here, come on, sit down, honey.
4: I tell you he's nothing, Doris.
6: You're angry with me, aren't you?
4: Why, I got reason.
6: Oh, I give you my word, honey. That Stuart character didn't mean a thing. You know there's only one man in the world for me.
4: Sure.
6: Oh, come on, honey. Say you forgive me.
4: And if I do?
6: I promise I'll never look at another man again.
4: Until the next time, huh?
6: What do you want me to do? Crawl on my knees?
4: It might be a good idea.
6: Listen, you creep. Who do you think you're talking to, anyway?
4: What's the matter, Doris? You fed up?
6: You're darn right I am. Did you ever get a good look at yourself in a mirror?
4: Oh, I know Santos is not so good looking.
6: That's putting it mildly. Sure, I went with Stuart, and there were other guys, too. And there will be again.
4: I wouldn't bet on that.
6: Yeah? Well, I would.
4: You're not afraid of what this actor fellow Stuart is going to have to say?
6: No. The police will take care of him.
4: Why should they?
6: Because he killed Brian King.
4: Why should he?
6: Because of what King did to his face.
4: You're forgetting something, Doris. I tell King to do this thing.
6: Well, he took a shot at you, too, didn't he?
4: No. That was one of my boys.
6: What?
4: Yeah, Vince. You remember him. Nice, tall fellow.
6: I don't understand.
4: Sure you do, Doris. You're a very smart girl.
6: You killed Brian?
4: That's right.
6: You're crazy.
4: I can't be if the cops think Stuart did it. Of course, you could tell them now.
6: Listen, Sandy, I swear I wouldn't give you away.
4: Wouldn't you?
6: No. If I wanted to squeal, there are plenty of other things I know.
4: Come here, baby.
6: Oh, darling, you gotta believe me. Honey, I'll never open my mouth.
4: Yes, I believe.
1: Wait a minute, Sergeant. I think that's the apartment.
2: Is there a nameplate?
1: Yeah. Uh-huh. Doris Webster.
2: Well, what are you waiting for?
1: I got a hunch she ain't going to answer.
2: I wouldn't be surprised if you're right.
1: Well, shall we?
2: By all means. Uh-uh. Take a look at what's hanging from the chandelier. Well, that's one way to get up in the world.
1: Good 3 feet, I'd say.
2: Might as well have been a mile.
1: All right, let's get it down.
2: Well, that's life for you. But I wonder why she did it.
1: Did what, Sergeant?
2: Commit suicide.
1: Who says it's suicide?
2: I do.
1: See any sign of a note around?
2: What makes you think there has to be a note every time? The girl was scared.
1: Yeah, so she put a rope around her neck and hung herself.
2: Won't be the first time it happened.
1: No, it doesn't make sense, Sergeant. Take a look at that red leather vanity bench.
2: Yeah, what about it?
1: Can't you see it's been torn apart? Look at the condition of the living room.
2: What does that prove?
1: Well, if Doris committed suicide, who took the joint apart?
2: She might have herself.
1: Why?
2: How should I know?
1: Well, maybe I can guess. Doris seemed awfully sure that she could keep Joe Santos in line. Now, how could she do that?
2: I don't know.
1: Well, the obvious answer is that she must have been holding something over his head. I suppose it was hidden in that vanity bench.
2: Why would it have to be in there?
1: It didn't. The point is, wherever it was, Santos must have found it and destroyed it.
2: Well, assuming for the sake of argument he did, I don't see how that makes us any better off.
1: Well, frankly, I don't either, Sergeant. But I'm grasping at straws. Let's hope one of them is enough to break Santos's neck.

0: Now, back to the adventures of the Falcon.
1: An hour has passed since Mike and Sergeant Corbett discovered the body of Doris Webster hanging in her apartment. And now, as we find the aforementioned gentleman, they're breaking the news to Joe Santos, who, surprisingly enough, doesn't seem in the least bit disturbed.
2: Well, what are you going to do? That's life.
3: You seem to be taking it pretty much in your stride, Santos.
2: You expect me to cut my throat?
3: You may want to with that. Because I've got a theory you killed Doris.
2: You got a theory. You're out of your mind, Mike. I haven't been out of this bed since I was shot.
3: How do you account for those scratches on your face? When I saw you earlier today, there wasn't a mark on you.
4: And don't tell us you cut yourself shaving.
3: Say, Sergeant.
4: Yeah?
3: Has the report come through on the substance under Doris's fingernails?
4: Huh?
3: You know, the stuff you had analyzed.
4: Oh, sure.
3: It was human flesh, wasn't it?
4: Yeah, that's right. The doc said probably came from a man.
3: You know, Santos, they can tell in 5 minutes who that man was.
2: Oh, you're kidding.
3: Okay, don't believe me. Sergeant?
2: Wait a minute.
3: Well?
2: Suppose I was in Doris' apartment.
3: But were you or weren't you?
2: Yeah.
3: And you did fight with her?
2: Yeah, I tried to keep her from committing suicide.
3: Well, you couldn't have tried very hard.
2: Well, I do the best I can. Remember, she shot me this afternoon. I'm still weak.
3: Sure. Well, it may be news to you, Santos, but when people hang themselves, they customarily step off a height. And there was nothing resembling a chair in that bedroom.
2: You're sure of that?
3: Positive.
2: You don't see your red leather vanity bench?
3: You mean...
2: Yeah.
4: Looks like he's got you there, Mike. Remember, you were the one who commented on it.
3: Yes, so I did. What did you take out of that bench, Santos?
2: Don, you wish you knew.
3: Maybe I can guess. Probably some evidence linking you with a couple of unsolved murders.
2: Yes, it's all no good, Mike. You got to be able to prove it.
3: Not if we can prove you killed Doris Webster. And take it from me, Santos, we can. All right, Sergeant, make like a cop.
4: I hope you're not bluffing this time, Mike.
3: No, I'm not, Sergeant. Santos killed both Doris and Brian King.
4: But that's what doesn't make sense. Why should he kill King? The guy was working for him.
3: Oh, yeah, but Santos didn't believe he was working outright. King didn't approve of what Santos forced him to do to Stuart Van Dyne, and he was all for taking a powder. Well, you know Santos. The only time you quit his outfit is the way King did.
4: Well, why did he kill Doris?
3: He was tired of her horsing around. And he couldn't have been exactly crazy about whatever it was she was holding over his head.
4: So he strung her up.
3: That's right. And you're probably curious about how I figured that one out.
4: No. We found Doris hanging 3 feet off the floor.
3: Well, listen...
4: And that vanity bench Santos claims she used was only 24 inches high. Now, you tell me how you can step off something 2 feet high and wind up 3 feet in the air.
3: All right, if you saw it, why didn't you say something before?
4: What, spoil your fun? Don't forget, Mike, I'm a typical dumb cop who can't add two and two together without using his fingers. If I claimed I solved a crime, who'd ever believe me?
3: Certainly no one who ever listened to a show called The Adventures of the Falcon. Good night, Sergeant.
5: This is NBC, the National Broadcasting Company. The Adventures of Frank Race, starring Tom Collins. The war changed many things, the face of the earth and the people on it. Before the war, Frank Race worked as an attorney, but he traded his law books for the cloak and dagger of the OSS. And when it was over, his former life was over too. Adventure had become his business. The Adventures of

0: And now we join Frank Race for the Airborne Adventure.
1: At the wheel of a taxi, Mark Donovan's idea of safety is to miss an oncoming truck by the depth of a paint job. In any kind of trouble, he's a lion, particularly with an end wrench in his hand. But when it comes to flying, he exudes about as much verve as a serving of spinach. The moment we become airborne, he shrivels, remaining the glum introvert until we sight the ground upon which we expect to land. So now, coming into San Francisco on the China Clipper, I watched him loosen up for the first time since we took off.
2: Look at that pretty pavement, that beautiful grass, that lovely mud. In a few minutes, I will be able to drop flat on my face and kiss some of it.
3: Message for you, Mr. Race.
1: Oh, thank you.
2: Probably another case. Well, I ain't going to mind spending a little time in Frisco.
1: Now, listen to this, Mark. Important foreign assignment necessitates your taking off for Europe within the next 8 hours.
2: Oh.
1: Contact me as soon as you land. Leyden, International Indemnity.
2: Oh, mother come rubbit. I ain't got a chance.
1: The personality of James Leyden was a lot like that of the city in which he lived. Poised, cultured, friendly. It was the first time we'd ever met.
4: Sit down, Race. Cigarette?
1: Thanks.
4: We're insuring the delivery of a set of plans for $1 million.
1: Must be some plans.
4: Drawings for a new type of plane. They're scheduled to be carried from Trieste to London, from London to New York.
1: By courier?
4: Right. And you will be the courier.
1: My fee's going to seem like a lot of money for a messenger boy.
4: We'll consider it a sound investment. We want those plans delivered. And now I'd like you to know Mrs. Jefferson. She's head of the aircraft company that bought the policy. Let's step into this other office. She's waiting to meet you.
1: Mrs. Jefferson must have been about 60. She was big, had a face that reminded me of an evaporated apple, and wore clothes that would have served better as paint rags. I liked her at once.
5: Glad to have you in on this, Race. Did you tell him about it, Leyden?
4: Only about the plans and the fact that we want them delivered.
5: Know anything about flying, Race?
4: He's a pilot, Mrs. Jefferson. I noticed that on his file.
5: Good. As a pilot, what would you say is needed most to develop private flying in this country on a mass production basis?
1: A thoroughly safe family plane that'll sell for $1,000.
5: Exactly. Up to now, it has been considered an impossibility, but not any longer. My company has found just such a plane, a non-spinnable four-passenger job that'll do 150 miles an hour at 8,000 feet. Just bought the plans for it.
1: And you could build it to price?
5: Definitely.
1: Then you'll revolutionize flying.
5: That's our aim. That and the profit that'll go with it.
1: I can't help being curious about one thing.
4: What's that?
1: Well, Trieste seems an odd place to be finding aircraft designs.
5: No, we didn't find them there, Race. We found them in Budapest. But other parties seem to want them as much as we do. Getting them far as Trieste costs 3 lives. That's why we finally thought of insurance. The plans are hidden now, and safe. When they start traveling again, it's going to be another story.
4: You see, Race, your fee isn't going to seem excessive after all.
1: Mrs. Jefferson and I left Leyden's office together. She had a car waiting and insisted on giving me a lift.
5: You fly to New York, and from there to Trieste. I'll meet you later in London, where I'll be using the name Allison. For reasons of security. I'm going to give you a New York address. You'll find a man there who'll supply you with plane reservations and information about your destination to Trieste. Hasn't been transmitted to me, also for reasons of security. Now, why don't you have dinner with me? You have 5 hours yet before you leave.
1: Well, I'd enjoy that, Mrs. Jefferson, but I have a friend.
5: If it's a woman, the best of luck. If it's a man, have him join us. I have just stolen a cook who can do lobster thermidor in a
1: minute. Say no more. For dinner, you're having a pair of male guests. We stopped for a few minutes while I phoned Mark. Then we drove to a brownstone front that had the look of a dowager sure of her position in life. Mrs. Jefferson rang the bell, but instead of a butler answering the door, it was opened by a man gripping a pistol. He was dressed conservatively, in a well-cut suit. But if he had any interest in public relations, his attitude didn't indicate it.
6: Come on in.
2: Just don't make no phony moves, either of you, or I'll slap you clear out of shape, which might be an improvement for you, sister.
5: All right, you don't have to be so obnoxious about it.
2: Lippy dames. Oh, I love lippy dames. Especially battle axes like you. One. Move.
1: Oh. Gave her a push that sent her reeling. And treated me to 1 inch of pistol barrel between my ribs. A stab that left me thoroughly inarticulate for the moment. In the living room sat two more of them. One was an ordinary strong-arm boy. The other could have been a businessman. He looked smooth enough to sell underwater lots by mail.
6: Nicely done, Venner. Move them away from the door. Charlie, go and take care of that chauffeur and stay out front and keep your eyes open.
5: Don't get the idea that you'll pry anything out of me. You won't.
6: I wouldn't make up my mind so definitely if I were you. We've ways and means, you know. Very convincing ways and means.
5: You wouldn't dare.
6: Oh, wouldn't we? Venner, take over.
1: Venner pulled several neckties from my pocket. Whirling Mrs. Jefferson around by the shoulder, he grabbed her arms, twisted them behind her, began lacing her wrists together. For an instant, this put him between me and the pistol held by Lanford. I stepped in and shoved Venner toward Lanford. Did no good. Lanford simply sidestepped and...
6: That was a silly move, Race. My reflexes are a bit too quick for that sort of thing.
2: I'm going to kick his teeth out for poking me like that. See?
6: That's enough, Venner. Let's concentrate on the lady.
1: I'd managed to take Lanford's pistol slap on the top side of my head, and I've absorbed kicks before. But for the moment, I couldn't have qualified as a gay and laughing boy. Unless I had to get up. I had to get up because of what they were about to do to the lady of the house.
2: Hey, she's trussed up like a sack of spuds.
6: All right. Here's a cigarette. You'll notice that it's lighted, Mrs. Jefferson. Now, if you're still determined to be stubborn...
2: Yes, Charlie. Must be troubled.
6: What's he trying to say?
2: Cops. He says it's cops.
6: He'll go out the window.
2: What about the dame?
6: Never mind. Come on.
5: Reese, get me free of these things, will you?
7: Where are you, Reese?
1: In here.
5: Who on earth is that?
1: The other man who came to dinner.
7: Hey, you all right, Reese?
1: Yeah, I will be. How did you spot this setup, Mark?
7: Oh, I got hep when I saw that creep patrolling out in front. So I went and I called the cops.
2: Can you imagine me calling the cops?
1: The act of a solid taxpaying citizen.
7: Hey, what do we eat?
5: Here, Race, hold this compact while I tidy myself. And as for you, Mark, you'll dine tonight. That I promise. You'll dine and in style.
1: Mark and I landed at LaGuardia Field just before 8 o'clock the next morning. I left him drinking coffee while I caught a cab for my New York rendezvous. It's turned out to be a 3-story walk-up, the look of which caused me to check the address I'd given the cabbie. He'd hit it on the nose, so I got out and went in. I could detect no sound from the other side of the door, but I tried again. The hallway had all the fragrance of a flop house on a hot night, and I was anxious to click or get going.
8: What do you want?
1: I'm looking for a man named Rogers.
8: He's not here at the moment.
1: If you don't mind, I'll come in and wait for him.
8: He may not be back for some time.
1: After that hallway, the room actually seemed fresh. Although this may have been an illusion created by the girl's presence. She had the equipment to do that to any room and to any man. She held my eyes to such an extent that she almost had the door open before I realized it. Yeah, wait a second. Where do you think you're going?
8: I was going to leave. You object.
1: This room's been pulled apart. Did you have anything to do with it?
8: Possibly.
1: Close the door.
8: A woman always resents that, you know.
1: What?
8: A man throwing his weight around.
1: Sometimes a man has to. It's his only weapon.
8: Who are you?
1: The name's Race. Frank Race. How about you?
8: I'm Anna Marenik.
1: Viennese?
8: Hungarian.
1: Not exactly. Not with that accent.
8: I lived in London all during the war with my brother. We were refugees. It is possible that my way of speaking was affected by being in contact with so many other accents.
1: Well, don't misunderstand me. I'll buy your way of speaking anytime. No us are walking around each other like a couple of club fighters, isn't it?
8: No use at all.
1: I'd moved close to her, almost without realizing it. Now I took her in my arms, encountering no resistance. And her lips were soft, warm against mine. Finally, still holding her shoulders, I drew back to look at her. She smiled at me, spoke gently.
8: Grace.
1: Yes?
8: If you look down, you'd see in my hand the pistol. An automatic that is pointed right at your stomach.
1: Indeed I do see it. Indeed I do.
8: So you are going to back away, and when I open the door and leave, you are going to make no attempt to stop me. Is it understood?
1: Perfectly. Yeah, but you might do one thing for me.
8: What is that?
1: You might give me your telephone number.
8: You'll find it in the book.
1: Well, after that embrace, getting my thoughts back on business was tougher than rolling out of a warm bed into a cold tub. But I made the switch. There was another door besides the one to the hall, a door partly ajar. I pushed my way past it into another room, and there was a man sitting in a chair, his arms thrown wide, his legs spread as if to keep him from toppling to the floor. A bullet had entered his mouth. I didn't need a look to know what the back of his head had looked like. It's probably my man Rogers. So gingerly, I went through his clothes, came up with a wallet. I just opened it when a noise at the door clutched my attention. A uniformed cop stood there, engrossed in drawing a bead on my head with his pistol.
0: We'll return to the adventures of Frank Race in just about 1 minute.

0: And now, back to the adventures of Frank Race.
1: I was in a jam, no doubt about it. When you're caught going through the wallet of a man who's just been shot to death, there isn't much you can say that'll sound convincing. So I just sat tight until the plainclothes squad arrived.
2: All right, what goes on here?
1: I needed just one look at that Irish map to know that I was getting a break. Fat and moon-faced, with the eyes of a lethargic Eskimo. Dan Manson operated as a detective lieutenant on the homicide detail.
2: Fine thing. Doubleheader at the stadium and I get yanked for a deal like this. Hello, Race.
1: The heck with the stadium. Tell this patrolman I'm a law-abiding citizen, will you?
2: You mean you're the suspect here? Well, what do you know? Can't a guy find a chair in this laundry? No, who messed it up like this?
1: Might have been the girl who was here when I arrived.
2: Yeah?
1: Dan, I've got to leave for Europe sometime today, so naturally I wouldn't want to be tied up with this business.
2: Well, don't give me that. You're going to be our number one material witness.
1: No, I'll be around for the inquest and give you my word.
2: I don't know about that.
1: Well, the number you want right now is that girl.
2: Well, say there was a dame here. How do I know you're leveling?
1: He was going to hold me unless I came up with something. So I reached into a pocket and produced the compact entrusted to me the night before by Mrs. Jefferson. And forgotten by both of us. I said, here, she left this. You'll find fingerprints all over it.
2: Yeah, including yours. How old a dame?
1: Oh, 25 maybe. Beautiful, too. You'll have your smiling Irish face all over the front pages. Along with her legs.
2: Well, all right, Frank. But I'll have to have your word that you'll show up for the inquest.
1: I'll give you my word in the name of every place I expect to be for the next few days.
3: Well, here we are again, flying. I'm up in the air so much lately, I'm beginning to feel like a pigeon.
1: You'll get used to it.
3: Not me. I'll never get used to any part of flying. It just ain't natural.
1: Possibly that's the answer. If you knew why it is that a plane flies, you might be more relaxed about it. Sit back, boy, while I brief you on the principles of flight.
3: All right. I just as soon settle for a good stiff drink.
1: Trieste, city of many nationalities, port of intrigue. Mark and I put up at a hotel called the Vittorio. I had cabled Mrs. Jefferson about the death of Rogers, so we settled ourselves to await developments. On the afternoon of the third day, Mrs. Jefferson walked in on us, accompanied by an elderly man who projected the impression of a hen on hot bricks.
4: Dr. Tender is an aeronautical engineer. He designed our plane.
5: Yes, I designed it, but I have no desire to be responsible for the delivery of the plans to your country. I would much rather you took charge, Mr. Race.
1: It's all right with me. When do I take over?
4: We'll bring the plans here sometime this evening.
1: By 9 o'clock, Mark and I had become restless and hungry. Deciding they could wait for us if they arrived while we were absent, we started out for a bite to eat. But in the lobby, the sight of a girl talking to the night clerk stopped me short.
6: Hey, chum, what goes?
1: At the desk. It's the femme fatale I caught in New York.
6: And you want to call her a killer? What a lovely way to die.
1: Something tells me this is going to be an interesting evening. I'm going to talk to her, Mark. Wherever we go, shadow us.
6: That's Donovan. Always on the edge of things. Look, maybe she's got a friend. Then I could protect you on the spot.
1: Get out of sight. Here she comes. Good evening, Miss Marinic.
7: Oh, it's you.
1: You couldn't be surprised.
7: What do you want?
1: Yeah, thought you might like to have dinner with me.
7: You are a strange person.
1: You'll learn a lot more about me while we dine. Shall we?
7: All right, Grace.
1: We found a little place below sidewalk level with a floor of flat cobbles. We sat at a table of scrubbed oak and looked at each other by the light of a candle jammed in a bottle that had once held Hennessy's 5-star cognac.
7: Why do you stare at me?
1: You're so beautiful. And so lethal.
7: I didn't kill Lieutenant Race. He was dead when I arrived.
1: Why were you there?
7: Later, perhaps I may be able to tell you.
1: You're going to give me trouble, baby. I'm sure of that. You got to give me trouble because of the look of him. The touch of him. Remember that kiss we had a few nights ago?
7: Yes, I remember, Race. I remember. A little too well. But such things are not for me. Not yet.
1: All right, baby. Let's have it.
7: So you can mock me with your doubt?
1: I can see that you and I are...
7: What is it, Race?
1: We're going to have company. A threesome just came in. Perhaps you know them.
7: Those men? I've never seen them before.
1: They spotted us. They're coming over. Move slightly to one side.
7: Who are they?
1: The first one in front calls him Lanford. You can classify him as a very sinister personality.
8: Good evening, Mr. Race.
1: Don't sit down, Lanford. Just keep standing there. All three of you.
8: You have a pistol.
1: Another excellent Luger. One that could put slugs into all of you in less time than I need to take a breath.
8: You won't get away from us, Race, any more than Rogers did in New York.
1: So you were the authors of that little act. Thanks for the information. And now you can listen to some news from me. I'm going out of this place while you stay behind. The young lady will probably want to stay with you.
7: No, Race. I'll go with you.
1: My sense of discretion said, go alone. But the tone of her voice swayed me, and I nodded. Outside, the street lamps had been turned off, leaving the streets dim, shadowy.
7: They'll follow, won't they?
1: Yes. So we'll duck in here. It was a stable, ramshackle with gaping holes in its boarding. We moved to the back of it, crowded into an empty stall.
7: What is it they want?
1: Same thing you do, I imagine.
7: Wait. I hear something.
8: Well, of course you hear something. You didn't really believe you could get away from us, did you, Race?
1: That was by sound, Lanford. The next one won't just cripple, it'll kill.
4: Where on earth have you been? We've been waiting for ages.
1: Oh, I'm sorry. We had a brush with your friend Lanford. We had to take him to a hospital.
4: Splendid.
5: Here are the plans, Mr. Ace, in this cylinder.
4: You'll find it rather bulky, but strong. Would you like a look at the drawings?
1: After the excitement they've caused, I certainly would.
5: The power plant is one of the big things here.
1: So I see. Turbine activated by four simplified jet units.
5: We are making great strides in aviation these days. For too long, we were parasites. For power, we used the engine that had been developed by the automobile. For propulsion, we use the propeller evolved for ships.
1: With some modification, of course.
5: Very little when you come to think of it. The engine we took as it was. And in water or in the air, the propeller works in much the same way. But from now on, it is going to be different, Mr. Ace. Jet force, new designs. From now on, aviation will be the giver, not the receiver.
4: How about it, Race? You feel all right about taking over these drawings?
1: I'll take care of them.
4: Don't forget, there's a lot of money tied up there.
1: When they left, I rumpled the bed and slipped the cylinder holding the plans under the covers. I'd scarcely done this when...
3: I'll get it, Race.
7: May I come in, Race?
1: Hey, thought we took you to your hotel.
7: I had to see you again. Do you have those plans, Race?
1: As a matter of fact, I do. Why?
7: Those plans were developed and drawn by my brother. They were stolen from him, and they were his life. If I don't get them back... You don't believe me, do you?
1: Maybe more than you think. What was your brother's first name?
7: Richard. Richard Moraine.
1: That checks. The initials are M in each corner of the plans. Now we'll check something else.
7: What are you doing?
1: This container is not only bulky, its walls are suspiciously thick. So I'm cutting it here and...
7: There is something between the layers.
1: Yes. A canvas. And it's probably a...
4: Put that down, you idiot, before you destroy it.
1: And you wouldn't want me to destroy an old master, would you, Mrs. Jefferson? So this is what Lanford's been after. You didn't miss a trick, did you? Big insurance for a smokescreen so he could move the painting without suspicion. With me as the clay pigeon.
4: Pick up that cylinder tender. Still going to move it, Race. I know a gentleman who'll pay me $500,000 for that painting. Just tell me one thing. How did you spot us?
1: Well, you're Dr. Tandis. That's an obvious fake. No aeronautical engineer would ever make the statement that the propeller of a ship and the propeller of a plane work the same way. Would he, Mark?
6: Nah. An airplane prop makes a vacuum which sucks the plane into it. You see, Rice, I remember.
1: While the propeller of a surface vessel literally screws its way through water, which is practically a solid.
4: So we muffed it. We didn't miss when we saw this girl come up to your room. So long, Race. Better investigating next time. And don't try to follow me. I know how to handle this pistol right well.
1: I don't have to follow you, Mrs. Jefferson. When you hear this cablegram, you'll be following me.
4: Cablegram?
1: When the police found me with Rogers in New York, they wanted to hold me as a material witness. I staved that off by telling them that a woman had been there. To prove it, I gave them that compact of yours.
4: My compact?
1: Yes, and it seems it had a mess of fingerprints on it. Most of them yours.
4: I didn't kill Rogers. I was on my way to London.
1: But you traveled under another name, you remember? Which makes me your only alibi.
4: You're bluffing.
1: Am I? Listen to the cablegram. Your young dame turned out to be a Mrs. Leah Jefferson, age 54. Where is she? Signed, Manson, Homicide Bureau, New York Police Department.
5: Pay no attention to him, Leah. Let us go.
4: I have to pay attention to him. You think I'm going to spend the rest of my life running from a murder rap? You're crazy. What are your terms, Race?
1: I take the plane drawings to the States, as per your insurance contract. The canvas will turn over to the proper authorities here in Europe. We'll say we found it.
4: All right. It's a deal.
5: It is no deal. I, too, have an interest in this affair. No, don't lift that pistol, Leah, or I'll put a bullet in you from this gun of mine. Now, just stand quietly, all of you. And now...
4: I was justified in doing that, wasn't I, Race? After all, he was attempting to break the law.
1: I'm afraid I'll have to leave that decision to the local police.
7: What about my brother, Race? Those drawings belong to him.
1: Well, you might get in touch with him. Tell him to come along with us. I imagine he might be able to make quite a deal for himself over there. Besides, I'd kind of like to have you along, too.

The Adventures of Frank Race, starring Tom Collins with Tony Barrett as Mark Donovan, comes to you from Hollywood. Others heard in tonight's cast were Gene Bates, D.J. Thompson, Tom Holland, Frank Lovejoy, and Parley Bear. This series is written and directed by Joel Murcott and Buckley Angel. The music is composed and played by Ivan Ditmars. Be sure to be with us again this same time next week for another dramatic chapter in The Adventures of Frank Race. Art Gilmore speaking. This is a Bruce Ells production.

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13: From Hollywood, it's time now for Edmund O'Brien as...
14: Johnny Dollar.
15: Ralph Wheaton again, Johnny. I'm glad I caught you before you left.
14: Well, it's almost 2 hours before my plane leaves. What's on your mind?
15: Another cable just came in from Manila. The amount taken in the burglary is roughly $75,000.
14: That's dollars and not pesos.
15: Dollars, yeah. They mentioned that a clerk has dropped out of sight.
14: Native?
15: An American. Name's Blake. Daniel Blake.
14: Blake, all right.
15: Now, that's all so far. What's your hotel in Manila? Do you know yet?
14: Yeah, the Hotel Tondo.
15: Tondo, good. I'll get word to you there if I learn anything you can use. Well, good luck on the trip.
13: Edmund O'Brien, in another adventure of the man with the action-packed expense account. America's fabulous freelance insurance investigator.
14: Yours truly, Johnny Dollar. 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The following is an accounting of expenditures during my investigation of the Woodward Manila matter. Expense account item 1, $1,850 airfare and incidentals between Hartford and Manila.
16: Passenger Dollar from incoming
14: PAL.
16: Yes,
14: my name is Dollar. I was being paged.
17: Oh, yes. These gentlemen are waiting for you. This is Mr. Dollar, sir.
18: Oh, yes. I'm Floyd McDonald, Mr. Dollar, local manager of the Woodward Company.
14: Oh, how are you, sir?
18: And this is Irving Morgan, my assistant.
14: Morgan?
19: Glad to meet you.
18: I've made arrangements to have your luggage sent to your hotel if you'd like to do it that way. Irving and I can drive you right in.
14: Fine. That's darn nice of you.
18: Well, I know how it is. At least I don't want to bother with details after a long flight like that.
17: You'll give me your luggage check, sir?
14: Oh, yeah. I'm right here.
17: Thank you.
18: Well, that's all, I think. The car's right outside. We can give you the details of the burglary on the way in.
14: He told me very little that I didn't already know. The store he managed, one of Manila's largest hardware stores, was part of the American-owned Woodward chain. He had discovered the loss of the $75,000 himself Monday morning when he'd entered his office and found the safe open.
18: Naturally, I feel very badly about it. But everything that can be done is being done.
19: I don't know who the main office is blaming it on, but I think you'll find that Floyd and I were anything but careless. We've got 5 years without a loss behind us to prove that.
18: And it only takes one failure to ruin a success, Irving.
14: There's $75,000. Do I understand that it was all American currency?
18: No, it was made up of pesos, too. I stated the amount in dollars and cents when I reported the loss.
14: Were you in the habit of keeping as much money as that in your office safe?
18: Well, it wasn't my idea, or to my liking. It was because of a company rule. They were worried about conditions on this side of the Pacific and ordered us to stop banking our cash here. Instead of the usual yearly transfer of our money, it has been going to the States once a month.
14: They didn't save much this time. What about this clerk, Dan Blake?
19: Oh, don't get me started on him.
18: No, there's nothing proved yet, Irving.
19: What is it going to take to open your eyes, Floyd?
18: We don't agree on just what to think about Dan, Mr. Dollar. In spite of the circumstances, I find it almost impossible to believe that Dan would do this to me.
14: Could he have done it?
19: Of course he could. He had access to the office and he could have memorized the combination of the safe.
18: Yes, that's true, but I can't forget that he was a very good friend of mine. He was like a son to me.
14: Was he in any trouble that you know of? Or any money?
18: I hadn't heard of anything.
14: He's been out of sight 4 days now. What kind of a search has been made for him?
18: Well, I understand that the police have been working very hard. They class him as the chief suspect, too.
19: Yes, but you've got to realize that the Philippines aren't like the States, Dollar. It's not hard to drop out of sight here. It's a big world.
14: I know. I just watched a lot of it pass by. Well, as soon as my luggage arrives and I can get into a fresh suit, I'll contact the police, see what they've got. Expense account item 2, $350, including tip, a pitcher of gimlets delivered to my room. While I waited for my baggage to arrive, I relaxed in front of a window. My hotel was 2 blocks from Manila.

0: Sergeant Malvar, you wait for me?
1: Yes, my name is Dollar.
0: I know. You come to talk of my burglary. You are a policeman?
1: Well, not quite. I've been hired by an insurance company to learn what I can about it.
0: What do you wish to learn from me?
1: Whether you've made any progress? You gotten any place with your search for Dan Blake?
0: Dan Blake? No, I do not look for him now.
1: Oh, you don't?
0: No. I have captured the thief.
1: Oh? Who is it?
0: Miguel Nosaleda.
1: You've recovered the money?
0: He will not say where it is yet, but he will say tomorrow, maybe.
1: What evidence do you have, Sergeant?
0: He cannot say where he was that night of the burglary.
1: Is that all?
0: He's by profession a thief. He was arrested while he was robbing another store last night.
1: Does he speak English?
0: Oh, yes.
1: What if I could talk to him? Maybe he's afraid to confess to the police, and maybe I can get him to talk.
0: All right. You come with me. You do not stay long, only 5 minutes.
1: That's good enough. Miguel?
2: Who are you? Why you come here?
1: How old are you, Miguel?
2: 50.
1: What do you work?
2: No work. Get hurt in bombing, no work.
1: You have any children?
2: See, two daughters.
1: Where do they work? Does either one work at the Woodward Hardware Store?
2: Work in prison. Both work in prison.
1: Sergeant Malvar says you stole some money from the Woodward store.
2: No.
1: Well, you'll make it easier for yourself if you tell the truth and give up the money.
2: I don't got money. If I got money, then why I steal 5 pesos from other place? Why? You tell police why. If I got lots of money, why I steal a little more? Why? Because I don't got lots of money.
1: It's good enough for me, Miguel. Sorry I took up your time.
0: You do not stay long?
1: I think he wants to sleep.
0: What would he say to you?
1: That he didn't do it. And if he had, you wouldn't have caught him stealing 5 pesos because he wouldn't have needed it.
0: He need a kick in the head for his lying.
1: Do you have any connection between him and the Woodward place?
0: He tell you he got 2 daughters in prison?
1: Yeah.
0: He lies. They come out, but they do not go back to him because he steal their money.
1: Oh? The daughters have connection with Woodward's?
0: Connection? If we need connection, we find one all right. Tomorrow, maybe?
1: I had an idea Sergeant Malvar's philosophy reasoned that it was a lot easier to grill the wizened little prisoner than it would be to continue the search for Blake. But I left him to his own devices and cabbed to the Woodward store. I was told that neither Floyd McDonald nor Morgan were in, but that a secretary would help me.
3: Oh, how do you do, Mr. Dollar? I knew that you were coming out. My name is Charlotte Page. Floyd McDonald's my uncle.
1: Oh, I didn't know that.
3: He had to go out to Ermita with an order for a house that's being built there. Can I help you in any way?
1: I wanted to look at the office, find out where the safe was.
3: Oh, I can show you.
1: All right, I'll check this door first. Just stout lock. Have to have a key. Is this the only entrance?
3: Well, the one window there, but it's in a blank wall. Mr. Dollar, I know you've been here only a little while, but have you learned anything?
1: Well, not much, but all of it looks bad for Dan Blake.
3: I can't believe it. I just can't believe that Dan would do a thing like this.
1: How well did you know him?
3: Evidently not well at all. He stole the money. We're the same age, found something in common working here together. I've had dinner with him occasionally, going to the beach.
1: Know if he was in any kind of trouble, debts or anything?
3: No, I thought he was very happy and comfortable here. He seemed to be.
1: Where's this safe now?
3: It's under the rug near the desk. You have to lift the corner of the rug.
1: Did Dan Blake know where it was?
3: Oh, yes. Everybody trusted him. He'd been here for years.
1: Did he know the combination?
3: No, I don't think so. Uncle Floyd handled the cash.
1: Could he have memorized it?
3: Well, I don't know that either. I hadn't given it a thought.
1: I guess we can put the rug back. I forgot to get Blake's address from the police. You happen to know what it is?
3: Oh, gotten it somewhere on Sampaloc. I can find it on the payroll. It should be right here. It'd be too easy to find him there, wouldn't it, Mr. Dollar?
1: Much too easy. But I might pick up a crumb or two.
3: Oh, here it is. 307 Sampaloc Street.
1: 307 Sampaloc. Thanks. Tell Mr. McDonald I was here, would you please, and that I'll be in touch tomorrow.

0: There was a fair biography of Dan Blake in his rooms. I learned that he was born in Duluth, Minnesota, 26 years ago, that his father wrote him occasionally, that he had sailed with the Merchant Marine during the war and had made a few inter-island trips after that. Floyd McDonald had said he was a student of the Philippines, and that was borne out by photographs and receipts from steamer and airlines. I made a list of the places he'd visited, but that was all I could do for that day. It wasn't until the next morning that I went to police headquarters and waited again for Sergeant Malva.
1: You come back again. We do very good without you, Ralph.
0: Well, pardon me. I don't want to butt in. I just wondered if you knew that Dan Blake spent a lot of time learning these islands.
1: Oh?
0: Do you know that he'd spent some time in San Jose, on Mindoro, on Marinduque, and in Palo, on Leyte?
1: I did not know.
0: Well, it might pay you to check those places. There are more, too. From here, clear down to Mindanao.
1: The search is finished.
0: Huh? What do you mean?
1: Dan Blake has been found. He was adrift in a dugout on Tayabas Bay. He was taken aboard a ship, and then he died.
0: What killed him?
1: He was shot many times.
0: What about the money?
1: It has not been found. Not yet.
0: Sure, but maybe tomorrow.

0: We'll return you to the second act of yours truly, Johnny Dollar, in just a moment. With winter in the wind, driving becomes more hazardous every day. 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Someone's life may depend upon the efficiency of your automobile, upon the care of your driving. Now, with our star, Edmund O'Brien, we return you to the second act of Yours Truly, Johnny Dollar.
1: Sergeant Malva, Manila Police, was again taking his inimitable approach to a subject, believing what he wanted to believe. When I asked him how he knew the body was that of Dan Blake, he told me the ship captain who had picked him up said so. How did he know? The man had mentioned the name before he died. That was all, and it wasn't enough for me. I put in a call for Floyd McDonald, the Woodward Company manager.
2: McDonald's office.
1: This is Johnny Dollar. Is Mr. McDonald there?
2: Well, no, he stepped out for a moment. This is Charlotte. Is there anything I can do?
1: I'm calling from police headquarters. They have a body down here.
2: A body?
1: Picked up by a ship someplace. They claim it's Dan Blake, but there wasn't any identification on him. You tell Mr. McDonald I want him to come and look at him?
2: Yes. He should be back any minute. I'll tell him to come right down.
3: When did this develop, Dollar? And why wasn't I notified?
1: Nobody was notified, Mr. McDonald. Sergeant Malva was playing it close to his chest.
3: And where is Sergeant Malva?
1: Didn't tell me where he was going. He left word that we could look at the body, and he left. My name is Dollar, Corporal.
4: Si, you go in.
1: Thanks. I know this is unpleasant, but we have to find out.
3: Good Lord.
1: Is this Dan Blake?
3: Yes. Yes, it's Dan. Cover him up, please. Where did they find him?
1: In a dugout canoe. Someplace called Tiabas Bay, I think.
3: Yes. Tiabas Bay, southwest of here. Who found him?
1: A man by the name of Kovar. He's the captain of an inter-island schooner.
3: Could we leave here?
1: Yeah, sure.
3: What happened, do you know?
1: Well, not firsthand. He'd been shot in the back 4 times. He was alive for a short time after Captain Kovar picked him up. The money has not been found.
3: I see. Then there's no explanation yet.
1: Not that I know of. The schooner is anchored offshore just south of the Pasig River. You know where that is?
3: Yes.
1: I'd like to talk to this Kovar. I guess I can hire a boat to take me out there, huh?
3: I'll drive you down to the docks. As a matter of fact, I'd like to go with you.
1: Well, it's a good idea if you have the time.
3: Well, I'll take the time. That's my car there.

0: That must be the boat.
1: The Sea Nymph, is that the name?
0: That's it. Skipper, that's the one there. The Sea Nymph. That's a little precious for a wreck like that, isn't it?
1: Some are even worse. I don't know how they stay afloat. There's somebody on deck.
2: What do you want?
0: Are you Captain Kovar?
2: Yeah, that's right.
0: I want to talk to you about the body you brought in.
2: Are you the police?
0: No, this man is McDonald. Dan Blake worked for him.
2: Hey, Copper, get a line on the shoreboat. Okay, come on board. I'll put the ladder over for you. Watch it now. She's got quite a pitch today.
0: Go ahead. Right.
2: Have you got it?
0: Yep. My name is Dollar, Captain. I'm working on the burglary for an insurance company.
3: Yeah, come on in the cabin. I'd like to learn about that burglary. All that police sergeant would tell me is that I got the money and I better give it to him. Well, that'll take some doing. Yeah, take the chairs, you two. I'll take the bunk here. Well, now, what's this all about?
0: There's a little over $75,000 missing.
3: He didn't have anything when I picked him up.
0: He was in a dugout canoe?
3: That's right. Looked like a Morrow craft to me. Oh, I see what you mean. No, it was empty. I'll look it over.
0: How long did he live?
3: Oh, 15, 20 minutes. Maybe not that long. I don't think taking him aboard did any good for him, but I didn't know.
0: Did he say anything about the shooting?
3: Nothing that I could understand.
0: What did he say?
3: I told you I couldn't understand. Just some noise.
0: But you were able to understand his
3: You're
0: name.
3: You're beginning to sound like that police sergeant, mister, and I don't like it. I thought I was doing right when I brought that boy
0: Now, wait a minute, Captain.
3: I wish I'd left him there. Police right now are getting papers to search my ship, and now you start.
0: I'm not making any accusations, but you were the last person to see him alive. I'm interested in what he said.
3: Well, he said Blake. Blake. That's all I can understand. Tell you the truth, I wish I'd left him there. But you know what I think?
0: What's that?
3: If he went from Manila to someplace on Tayabas Bay where he had his dugout, plenty could happen. It's about 60 miles. You heard about our Hucks, our rebels?
0: Yeah, I've read about them.
3: They're a bunch of cutthroat scum, and they don't think twice when they get the chance to kill an American. $75,000, so much the better.
0: Hmm. What do you think, Mr. McDonald?
4: Well, certainly a possibility. The Hucks are active.
0: I guess there's not a chance of putting our finger on it if that's what happened.
3: Not a chance.
0: All right. Then let's leave that possibility until the last. I wasn't sure of Captain Kovar. If he was telling the truth, he was doing so without tact. And if he was lying, he seemed to be doing that with complete confidence. I didn't bother questioning his crew. I knew that Sergeant Malva, if he hadn't already, would take care of them when he returned to search the schooner. I spent the rest of the morning and part of the afternoon in routine legwork on the case, and at 4 o'clock, I got the sergeant's report.
5: There was nothing from one end of the ship to the other end, my men look. I know it is there, but it was not found.
0: Did you talk to the crew?
5: Yes, I talked myself to them. They do not hear Dan Blake say anything. The captain is the only one who hear him.
0: What have you done with him?
5: What is there I can do? Nothing. I leave his ship, and that is all.
0: Huh? What now?
5: What now? There is nothing now. So the Hooks killed him. Then that is all.
0: I learned a few things about Floyd McDonald this afternoon.
5: So?
0: He's up to his neck in debt. Did you know that?
5: So?
0: I don't know about the Philippines, but in the States, it's an old pitch to have a patsy found full of bullets, but without the missing money.
5: I do not know what you say.
0: But maybe it looks like Dan Blake is the thief when somebody else is. I haven't been able to find a reason for the kid to have done this. Now I find that McDonald needed money.
5: I did not know that. It would not be wise for me to question him. In Manila, Mr. McDonald is not the man to suspect. He is known as a man with honor.
0: Yeah, so I gathered. That's probably why he could get so far into debt. I didn't think it would be wise at that point for me to question Floyd McDonald either. I waited until his store closed that evening and until his assistant, Irving Morgan, had gotten to his home.

0: Good evening, Mr. Morgan.
1: Oh, hello, Mr. Dollar. I've been thinking about you. Come on in.
0: Thanks.
1: Well, how's it going?
0: It's hard to tell.
1: From what I hear, the money is gone. It's good.
0: Did McDonald tell you that?
1: Yeah, isn't that right?
0: Maybe. I don't make it a habit to go around switching the values of national problems, but it's occurred to me that these Hucks could be pretty handy people to have around.
1: I don't get you.
0: Well, when a killing outside the city can't be explained any other way, it's marked off to the Hucks.
1: Oh, you don't think they shot Blake?
0: I'm not as sure of it as everybody else seems to be.
1: Just what do you mean, Mr. Dollar?
0: How much did you know about McDonald's personal life?
1: Well, I see him socially, if that's what you mean. We're good friends.
0: Does he owe you any money?
1: Seems to me that's a very personal question.
0: I have to ask that kind once in a while. I've learned that McDonald owes a lot of money to a lot of people. 1,000 here, 1,500 there. Loans, gambling debts.
1: He'd be ruined if this became common knowledge, Mr. Dollar. He'd lose his position, everything.
0: How far do you think McDonald would go to save himself?
1: Are you telling me you think Floyd arranged this theft?
0: Well, it's something to think about.
1: And killed Blake to... Oh, no, no, he didn't.
0: You're sure of that?
1: He couldn't have. He's not that kind of man. He might be desperate, yes, but he'd never do a thing like that.
0: Would he be at home now?
1: I don't think so. It's only 7. He usually has dinner at the club.
0: What club?
1: The Merchant's Club. Mr. Dollar, don't question him down there. Wait until he gets home.
0: All right. I can count on you not to tell him I'm waiting for him.
1: You certainly can. I want to stay as far away from this thing as possible.
0: An hour and a half later, a cab dropped me in front of Floyd McDonald's home. The residence, at least, was a picture of propriety. Set in a fashionable suburb, it was within earshot of a bellboy somewhere in the bay. I followed a sidewalk across a neatly hedged lawn, and halfway to the house, I stopped to watch a man come out of the front door. Captain Culver!
2: Who is it? What do you want?
0: What are you doing here?
2: Forget it.
0: Oh, I can't. What's your part in this?
2: Never mind. Forget you saw me.
0: Come here! Culver!
2: Get up! Get up!
0: Culver! Culver!
3: Oh. Now you...
0: Oh, I didn't expect this. You live here?
3: Yes.
0: I came to talk to your uncle. Is he here?
3: No.
0: And Captain Culver was with you.
3: Yes, Captain Culver was with me.
0: You're hurt. What did he do to you?
3: He hit me.
0: Why?
3: Because he's insane. He thought he had to hit me. He wanted the money. Gave it to him.
0: You gave him the money?
3: Yes, all of it. Every penny of it. I didn't want it anymore.
0: That's not what I mean. You were holding the money for Dan Blake.
3: For us. We were in it together.
0: Culver learned it from Dan before he died.
3: Yes. Dan kept calling for me while he was dying. So this... Culver thought he could blackmail me. He thought I gave him the money to keep him quiet. Dan and I were trying to get away from this place. Have a life of our own. Tried. Oh, I don't care what happens to me.
0: Where's the telephone?
3: Through that door, but you don't have to call. I'll go to the police by myself. I just wanted to wait till Uncle Floyd got home.
0: I'm not worried about your personal problems, Charlotte. That's not my job. Culver and that $75,000 is all I want. I tried not to waste a minute, but time slipped by. 15 minutes on the phone, 25 to get back to Manila. When Sergeant Malva finally arrived at the harbor police dock, a boat was ready for us.
4: Come as quick as I can. His ship is not at anchor?
0: I checked it. He moved out about 20 minutes ago.
4: We go then. Dark night.
0: What if we don't find him?
4: He do not get out of the bay. The boats near Corregidora right now waiting. The girl, she was an accomplice.
0: She held the money, so if he was picked up, you couldn't prove possession. She was going to meet him later.
4: The hooks shot him?
0: That's what Culver told her.
4: So? But the hooks do not kill him.
0: What's that?
4: Police doctor. He say bullets do not kill Blake. Blake choked to death. Culver choked him to learn the secret.
0: I think we can prove that, Sergeant. We get any more speed out of this thing? Come on, let's get inside out of the spray. first start isn't much when a schooner with auxiliary power is matched against a police boat. With our speed and the beams from four searchlights fanning out around us, we covered every possible course that Cova could have set. It took us less than 30 minutes.
4: Come on!
5: Already. We go outside.
0: Yep, there she is.
4: Now I show this man we are strong. But any more! We fire in front of him.
0: That's slowing him down.
4: He cursed me, that man, when I search his ship. Now Sergeant Malvari cursed back. But any more! Is he crazy? Got one of our lights.
0: You'd better douse the others before he smashes them.
4: But they him up! Aguilar! He's crazy.
0: That depends on whether the darkness works for him or not. All I can see is his wake now.
4: Do not get away. Tie up my nicks of Arcanila! We move in right now. Go on board.
0: He's shouting something.
4: Captain, go on! There is no use to fight! We come aboard!
6: Abra, get that engine started. Get it started!
0: The crew's turning on him.
6: You won't, Roger. All right, you won't.
0: He's got to be stopped, Sergeant. Have your men stop him. Come on, there. He's running forward.
4: But he's more left!
7: You are my witness. The officials do not like the killing of accidentals.
0: I'm your witness. Now, if you'll put me aboard, I'd like to find that stolen money.

Expense account item 3, $230. Blanket item covering hotel, transportation, etc. Item 4, same as item 1. Expense account total, $3,940. Remarks? After the arrest of Charlotte Page, the stolen funds were counted in front of witnesses, and the amount was not as large as was claimed by McDonald. I don't know what you can do about it. Everybody seems to be out after something these days. Yours truly, Johnny Dollar.

0: 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Edmund O'Brien's latest picture is the Paramount Pictures production, Warpath. 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
0: 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Alan Dale, Judy Lynn, Bob Howard, the Riddlers, and Ray Block's orchestra are on hand to sing and play the riddle tunes leading up to Dan Seymour's Coast to Coast Calls. 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

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aftertaste.

0: No matter what you now take for headache relief, we urge you to try Anacin for the incredibly fast relief these tablets bring you the next time you're suffering from a headache. 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Anacin, A-N-A-C-I-N. Anacin at any drug counter in handy boxes of 12 and 30, economically family-sized bottles of 50 and 100. Now, Mr. Keene, tracer of lost persons, one of the most famous characters of American fiction in one of radio's most thrilling dramas. Tonight, the famous old investigator's case is entitled The Poison Sandwich Murder Case. Our scene opens in the office of Mr. Keene, the famous investigator, and his friend and partner, Mike Clancy. The telephone is ringing. And when Mike picks up the receiver to answer, he starts a chain of strange and fearful incidents that will eventually lead to a most surprising conclusion.
1: Mr. Keene's office.
2: Mr. Keene?
1: No, this is Mike Clancy, Mr. Keene's partner.
2: Well, may I speak to Mr. Keene, please? It's very urgent. My name is Stuart Blair.
1: Well, just a second, Mr. Blair. Well, Mr. Keene.
3: Yes, Mike?
1: Someone on the phone named Stuart Blair wants to talk to you. He says it's important.
3: Stuart Blair? I don't believe I know him. I'll take it, Mike. Thank you. Hello?
2: Mr. Keene.
3: Yes?
2: This is Stuart Blair. I'm a law student, Mr. Keene. I live at number 93 Regal Street.
3: What can I do for you, Mr. Blair?
2: I'd like an appointment to see you as soon as possible. It's extremely urgent.
3: What's it about?
2: I'd rather not discuss it over the telephone.
3: Well, let me look at my appointment list. I can see you tomorrow morning if it's convenient.
2: But tomorrow... tomorrow may be too late. I must...
3: Hello?
2: I must see you today, Mr. Keene.
3: Mr. Blair, what's the trouble? You sound ill.
2: I don't know. I feel... I'm dying.
3: Mr. Blair. Hello. 93 Regal Street, Mike, and we'd better hurry.

0: The door must be bolted on the inside, Mr. Keene, sir. I can't manage to open this lock.
1: Can you break it open, Mike?
0: Well, maybe. Just stand to one side, boss. Well, she's given away. This one ought to do it.
1: There he is, Mike, on the floor. It must be Stuart Blair.
0: Chance preserve us, boss. He's dead.
1: I was afraid we'd be too late. Do you see any marks of violence on him, Mike?
0: No, sir.
1: Judging by his color and the expression on his face, I'd say he was poisoned. From something in this sandwich he was eating. Now, this is murder.
0: Well, it looks that way, Mr. Keene. Well,
1: let's have a quick look around before we call the police, Mike. What's in this closet?
0: Well, it's just full of suits, boss.
1: There must be over a dozen suits here. And six pairs of shoes.
0: This fellow Blair seemed to be well off.
1: Yet this apartment isn't an expensive one. Odd.
0: There's a photograph here on the dresser, Mr. Keene, sir.
1: Yes, I noticed that, Mike. She's a very attractive woman.
0: It says, with admiration and respect, from Lenore.
1: All right, Mike. Notify the police.
0: Boss, look. There's a young girl standing at the open door.
1: Who are you, miss?
2: I'm Joy Hans. Isn't this Stuart Blair's apartment? Stuart!
1: Don't touch him, please.
2: What's the matter with him? Is he ill?
1: I'm afraid he's dead.
2: Dead? Oh, no. No, he can't be. Stuart!
0: Mr. King, she's passing out.
1: Bring her over to a chair, will you, Mike?
0: Here. Easy now. There.
1: And you'd better phone the police. I'd like them to perform an autopsy so that we can know what poison killed Stuart Blair.
0: That I will, Mr. King.
1: Now, Miss Harms.
2: Yes, Mr. Keene.
1: May I ask why you happened to come here just after this young man was murdered?
2: Murdered, Mr. Keene? Stuart murdered?
1: In my opinion, there's no question of it, Joy.
2: Oh, no.
1: You see that partly eaten sandwich beside the telephone?
2: Yes.
1: It contained the poison that killed him.
2: Mr. Keene, surely you don't think I know anything about that sandwich.
1: I didn't say anything about that, Joy. I only asked you why you happened to come here at this time.
2: Stuart and I made a date yesterday. I was to pick him up here in my car and take a drive in the country.
1: I assume, then, that the last time you talked to him was yesterday, and that you didn't see him at any time today.
2: I see quite clearly that you have the idea I had something to do with Stuart's murder.
1: I'm afraid you misunderstand me, Joy.
0: Mr. Keene, sir.
1: Yes, Mike?
0: Well, the police are sending for the body, and they'll give you an autopsy fast.
1: Well, thank you, Mike.
2: If you don't mind, I'll leave now, Mr. Keene.
1: Oh, Joy, have you any idea whose photograph that is on the dresser? The one signed Lenore.
2: Why, yes. That's Lenore Barclay.
1: Lenore Barclay?
2: She works for some book publishing firm. She's what you might call a career woman, Mr. Keene.
0: Well, if you're asking me, miss, you're a bit jealous of the lady in the picture.
2: I'm not asking you anything.
0: Well, now, don't be flying off the handle so quick.
2: Mr. Keene, now may I go?
1: Yes, but first will you please write your name and address on this slip of paper?
2: Please, Mr. Keene, don't ask me to leave my address.
1: Well, the police will undoubtedly want to question you further, Joy.
0: And so will Mr. Keene and I, young lady.
1: Well, Joy probably has some very good reason for her reluctance to give her address, Mike.
2: Oh, I have, Mr. Keene. My father is Philip Harms, the film manufacturer. I can't afford to have my name dragged into a thing like this.
1: There's no way you can avoid that, Joy. Remember, there's a murder involved.
2: Oh, very well, then. Here, Mr. Keene.
1: Thank you, Joy. You may go now.
2: Goodbye, Mr. Keene.
0: It seems to me you're letting her off pretty easy, boss.
1: She said her father was the big film manufacturer Philip Harms, Mike. And if I'm not mistaken, the poison sandwich that killed Stuart Blair smells of a highly poisonous chemical used in making or developing film.
0: Saints preserve us, boss.
1: We'll now proceed to Lenore Barclay as the lady in the photograph. We'll look up her address in the phone book, Mike.

0: Well, here we are at the Carter Publishing Company where Lenore Barclay works, boss.
1: And here's Miss Barclay's office, Mike.
0: Miss Barclay, assistant to the publisher. She's got a good job, all right, Mr. Keene.
2: Come in.
1: Miss Barclay?
2: Yes?
1: I'm Mr. Keene.
2: Oh, yes. My secretary told me that you were on your way in. You're a private investigator, Mr. Keene?
1: Yes, and this is my partner, Mr. Clancy.
2: How do you do?
0: Pleased to meet you, ma'am.
2: Will you sit down, gentlemen?
1: Thank you. We're here on a rather unhappy mission, Miss Barclay, and I want you to prepare yourself for a shock.
2: Nothing's happened to Mother.
1: No, I'm not here in regard to your mother.
2: Thank heaven.
1: I'm concerned with a friend of yours, a man named Stuart Blair.
2: Stuart? What about him?
1: He's been murdered.
2: Murdered?
1: His body was found this afternoon in his apartment.
2: Oh.
1: He had been poisoned.
2: Oh, I don't know what to say. It's all so...
0: Now, take it easy, Miss Barclay.
2: Oh, it's just that Stuart and I were such good friends. It's hard to realize that...
1: I understand.
2: Who poisoned Stuart, Mr. Keene?
1: We don't know yet, Miss Barclay. I was hoping you'd be able to give us some information.
2: I saw Stuart yesterday for about an hour. He seemed upset, but he didn't tell me what it was about. I'm sorry now that I didn't make him tell me.
1: Do you know a girl named Joy Harms?
2: Joy Harms? Yes, I've met her, Mr. Keene. She's blonde and rather pretty.
1: And what was her relationship with Stuart?
2: They were very good friends, I believe. She'll be just as shocked about this as I am. Come in.
3: Oh, excuse me, Lenore. I didn't know you were busy.
2: Alfred, this is Mr. Keene and Mr. Clancy. They're private investigators. My employer, Mr. Carter.
1: How do you do?
3: How do you do?
0: Pleased to meet you.
3: Keene, aren't you the famous investigator who solved the Bester case some time ago?
1: Yes, we handled that case, Mr. Carter.
3: What are you doing here?
2: Something horrible has happened, Alfred. You remember my friend, Stuart Blair.
3: Oh, yes, the law student.
2: He's been murdered.
3: Great Scott! Well, I'm sorry to hear it, Mr. Keene. Stuart wasn't a bad young man, rather impulsive at times, but straightforward. I remember how madly in love he was with that Harms girl.
1: Madly in love with her? You didn't mention that, Miss Barclay.
2: Well, I didn't want to place the girl in an embarrassing position, Mr. Keene. Besides, Stuart rarely talked to me about her, and I didn't pry into his personal affairs.
1: Was Stuart Blair well-to-do?
3: Oh, I doubt it. He came to me once and asked for a job here. He wanted to work during the summer between law school sessions.
1: Did you take him on, Mr. Carter?
3: No, Mr. Keene. Things are usually slow in the summer, and I couldn't use him. Well, I have to get back to my office. And, Lenore, you'd better take the rest of the day off, my dear, and relax.
2: Thank you, Alfred.
3: Well, if there's anything further I can do for you, Mr. Keene, just let me know. Glad to have met you, gentlemen.
1: Now, thank you, Mr. Carter.
2: Mr. Keene, I think I'll go home now. I'm not feeling very well.
1: And perhaps Mike and I can drop you off, Miss Barclay.
2: Oh, I can get a cab, thank you. I don't know what's the matter with me. I feel so peculiar.
1: I think you'd better let us take you home.
2: Yes, perhaps. Oh, no. No, wait, I feel so ill. Mr. Keene, something. Call a doctor.
1: Sit down over here, Miss Barclay.
2: Water. I want some.
1: Now, don't touch that water bottle. Mike, get a doctor quickly.
2: Oh.
1: I think she's been given a dose of what Blair got. She's been poisoned.
4: Mr. Keene will return in just a moment. But first, here's a word from RCA Victor. 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The 19-inch York, for example, is television's top table model. It's a big-screen beauty with unequal performance. The RCA Victor Newport is another, a set that's all picture. And so is the Kent Ensemble, 17 big inches of million-proof television. Then there's the Bentley. Yes, RCA Victor's Bentley brings in 14 inches of the clearest, brightest pictures you've ever seen. They're available now. these four great table model television sets that illustrate the perfect combination of quality, value, and economy found only in RCA Victor. Now back to Mr. Keene and the poison sandwich murder case. While investigating the death of young Stuart Blair, who was murdered by eating a poison sandwich, Mr. Keene, the great investigator, and his partner Mike Clancy happen upon another attempted poisoning, that of attractive Lenore Barclay, who is assistant to the publisher Alfred Carter. It's half an hour after Lenore's sudden collapse, and in her office, Mr. Keene is saying,
1: "You'll be all right now, Miss Barclay. The doctor suggested that you rest here for a while, then go home."
2: "Thank you, Mr. Keene."
3: "I can't understand it. How could anything like that happen right here in my office?"
1: "The poison was evidently placed in the water bottle on her desk, Mr. Carter. I'm having it analyzed now. Luckily, Miss Barclay only had a sip of it."
0: "Saints preserve us, but a glassful of that stuff would kill an elephant."
1: "You're right, Mike. Miss Barclay was very lucky. The same type poison was in the sandwich that killed Stuart Blair."
2: "But I don't know why someone should want to kill me, Mr. Keene. I have no enemies."
1: "Have you had any visitors in your office today, Miss Barclay?"
2: "Yes, one. Joy Harms."
1: "Joy Harms?"
2: "She came to see me this morning. And now that this has happened, I'm going to tell you everything, Mr. Keene. Joy came here to pick a fight."
1: "Why, Miss Barclay?"
2: "She said that I was turning Stuart's mind against her. Oh, it was all nonsense, of course. But I couldn't reason with the girl."
1: "Well, that makes things look pretty dark for Joy Harms. Mike, call Lieutenant Hale at police headquarters right away, will you?"
0: Yes, Mr. Keene."
3: "Are you sure you're feeling better, Lenore?"
2: "I'll be all right, Alfred. If Mr. Keene would be kind enough to take me home, I'm sure I'll be all over this in a few hours."
1: "We'll take you home as soon as you feel strong enough to move, Miss Barclay."
0: "Lieutenant Hale, Mr. Keene wants a word with you. Here you are, boss."
1: "Thanks, Mike." "Hello, Lieutenant Hale. Have you the autopsy report on Stuart Blair?" "He was poisoned. With what kind of poison?" "That's what I thought from the odor of the sandwich he was eating when he died."

0: This is my home, Mr. Keene.
1: I suppose you'd rather Mike Clancy and I didn't mention the poison episode to anyone, Miss Barclay?
0: Oh, no, no. I never keep secrets from Mother. I'd just as soon tell her.
2: Who's there?
0: It's Lenore, Mother.
2: What are you doing home so early? Oh, you have guests.
0: This is Mr. Keene and Mr. Clancy. Something happened to me today, Mother, and I don't want you to become excited.
2: What was it?
0: Someone tried to poison me.
2: No. Have you seen a doctor?
1: Yes, Mrs. Barclay. And your daughter is perfectly all right now.
0: There's something else I want to tell you, Mother. You'll read about it in the newspapers anyway.
2: What is it, Lenore?
0: Stuart Blair was murdered.
2: Murdered? I think I'd better sit down for a moment.
0: Let me get you a glass of water.
1: I know how shocking all this news must be to you, Mrs. Barclay. But Mike Clancy and I are investigating this case along with the police, and I wanted to ask you a question or two.
2: Yes, of course, Mr. Keene.
1: Did you know Stuart Blair?
2: He came here to the house several times. Frankly, I never liked him.
0: Mother!
2: Lenore, I may as well tell these gentlemen the truth.
0: Here, take this water.
2: Thank you.
1: Why didn't you like Stuart Blair, Mrs. Barclay?
2: Because he was shiftless and lazy, Mr. Keene, always borrowing money from his friends. Why, he took at least $2,000 from my daughter Lenore during the past year.
0: Stuart needed it, Mother, and I had to help him, that's all.
2: It's true, Lenore, you make a great deal of money for a woman your age. But instead of saving, you give it away, and most of it to Stuart.
0: Mother, please.
2: Don't misunderstand me, Mr. Keene. I'm only telling you this to show you how good my daughter was to Stuart. And so you won't think that she's been implicated in anything as horrible as murder.
1: Scarcely, Mrs. Barclay. Your daughter was poisoned herself and saved just in time. Lenore's a generous girl.
2: Too generous, with the wrong people. The one thing I've always dreaded was a penniless old age. Lenore took good care of me, but...
0: Oh, Mother, now let's not go through that again.
2: I'd like to be alone for a while, if you don't mind. I have some things to do.
0: Don't mind Mother, Mr. Keene. She's getting old and, well, she has some strange ideas.
1: I trust you'll be all right now, Miss Barclay, so Mike and I will leave. Oh, by the way, you said you saw Stuart Blair yesterday.
0: Yes, Mr. Keene, we had lunch together.
1: I just wanted to check on his whereabouts during the past 24 hours. If you need me for anything, Miss Barclay, don't hesitate to call. Here's my card.
0: Thank you, and goodbye, Mr. Keene. Mr. Clancy.
1: Goodbye, Miss Barclay.
3: So long. Well, Mrs. Barclay certainly didn't take to Stuart Blair, the murdered man, did she, Mr. Keene?
1: She hated him, all right, Mike. And I wonder why. The reason couldn't have only been the money he borrowed from her daughter, Lenore.
3: Oh, this case gets tougher and tougher as we go along.
1: There have been two clues that struck me during the past hour or so, which may give me a lead. Everything depends now on what we learn from Joy Harms. She's the one who may hold the answer to the riddle of who murdered Stuart Blair and why.

0: I just want to step into my office for a few minutes, Mike. I left some papers on my desk. Do you have the key?
1: Yes, Mr. Keene. That was careless of me. I forgot to lock the office door when we left this morning.
0: Well, we were in such a hurry to get Seward Blair's apartment after he called. I didn't think of it myself. Better snap on the lights, Mike.
1: Right, sir.
0: Mike.
1: Yes, boss?
0: Someone's hiding in that closet. The door moved shut.
1: Come out of there. And keep your hands high or I'll shoot.
2: No. No, please don't shoot.
1: Mr. Keene, it's Joy Harms.
0: What are you doing here?
2: I just had to see you. Help me, Mr. Keene. Don't let them put me in jail. My father will disown me if he finds out.
0: I'm afraid there's a strong case against you, Miss Harms. And you're making it stronger by what you're saying now. Now, what is it you know that you haven't told me?
2: I didn't kill Stuart Blair. What people are saying isn't true. Stuart didn't jilt me. He loved me. And I loved him.
0: The poison that killed Stuart is a type that's used in making film. Something you might have easy access to, Joy, inasmuch as your father's in the film business. Besides that, there was an attempt on Lenore Barclay's life with the same poison, soon after you'd seen her in her office.
2: I only went there to tell her that Stuart and I were to be married. I swear I didn't try to kill her today, Mr. King.
0: Stuart Blair proposed marriage to you?
2: Yesterday, at lunch.
0: You had lunch with Blair yesterday?
2: Yes.
1: Mr. King, either this fella Blair ate 9 times a day, or somebody's lying.
0: We'll find out who's lying right now, Mike. Come along, Joy.
2: You're taking me to the police?
0: I'm taking you to Lenore Barclay's home. But first, Mike, we'll make a stop at the laboratory where that poisoned water was analyzed.
1: You've got a new hunch, boss? What is it?
0: If I'm right, Mike, if what I'm beginning to believe is true, we'll discover a solution to this case that will amaze you.

0: Mr. Keene.
1: Good evening, Mrs. Bartley. Is your daughter at home?
0: She's inside talking to Mr. Carter. He came over after work to see how she was.
1: You remember my partner, Mike Clancy, and this is Joy Harms.
2: Who is it, Mother?
0: It's Mr. Keene, Lenore.
1: Oh, good evening, Miss Bartley. Mr. Carter.
3: How are you, Mr. Keene?
0: Hello, Joy.
2: Hello.
1: I brought Joy Harms over to corroborate something, Miss Bartley. You said you had lunch with Stuart Blair yesterday.
0: Well?
1: Joy Harms seems to have had lunch with him, too.
0: She's lying.
2: I can prove I was with him from 1 to 3. We were seen together in the restaurant.
3: Lenore, well, didn't we have lunch together yesterday afternoon?
2: Maybe I made a mistake, Alfred. It must have been the day before when I dined with Stuart. I can't remember.
1: You've made several mistakes, Miss Bartley, and they're beginning to catch up with you.
2: What do you mean, Mr. Keene?
1: For one thing, you never touched a drop of water from that bottle on your desk.
2: Well, then what made me so ill?
1: Nothing. You were play-acting.
2: Why?
1: You poisoned that water so it would appear that Joy Harms had tried to kill you. But you never touched a drop. The chemist just told me that there was so great a concentration of poison in the water that even a few drops would have killed you.
2: Just what are you driving at, Mr. Keene?
1: Simply this, Miss Bartley. You killed Stuart Blair. You entered his apartment and poisoned a sandwich you knew he'd eat. He probably found out you wanted to kill him. That's why he tried to get in touch with me.
2: No,
0: be quiet, Mother.
1: You planned it so that Joy Harms would be a suspect. You used a poison that her father used in his manufacturing process, something that would be traced to Joy. The lie you told about having lunch with Stuart was unimportant in itself, but it led to other things.
2: Oh, I can't believe this is true of my daughter.
1: Your daughter did something else to arouse my suspicions, Mrs. Bartley. Ordinarily, a girl would never tell her mother an attempt was made on her life. She'd want to spare her mother worry. But you practically insisted on telling your mother, Miss Bartley. Why? Did you believe that even your mother was suspicious of you? And that this would take her off the track?
2: She's ill, Mr. Keene. That boy, Stuart Blair, made her ill.
0: Mother, be quiet. He deserved it. I supported him, gave him money, bought him his clothes. Why, I even paid his way through law school. And then he turned me down for this pampered little idiot, Joy Harms. I just couldn't stand knowing he'd marry her.
2: Oh, I should have known. It was a fixation, Mr. Keene, in her mind. That boy had her hypnotized. If she'd only married Mr. Carter here, as I hoped she would.
3: Well, I'm certainly glad she didn't.
2: You're glad.
0: That's rich. He's glad. Do you think I'd even go near you? Stuart was the handsomest man I ever met.
2: Oh, but I loved him. I loved him more than anything else in the world.
1: When you love someone, Miss Bartley, you don't end his life.
2: I don't care what you do to me now, Mr. Keene. Do you hear? I don't care.
0: Mr. Keene, my daughter's ill. I'll testify she's out of her mind.
1: It won't help, Mrs. Bartley. Your daughter is far from insane.
2: She is insane.
1: I know it's a hard blow for you, Mrs. Bartley, but you must brace yourself to the realization that your daughter planned and executed a very clever murder, and the courts will so judge.
2: Lenore, what's to become of me? You know if I had a fortune, I'd spend it all to save you.
0: But you have no fortune, and you nag me for spending what I earned on the man I love so you could enjoy luxuries. Now you'll have the chance to take care of yourself, and you can't do it. You'll die in the poorhouse.
4: And you'll die for murder, young lady.
2: Oh, Lenore, Lenore.
1: Mike, telephone the police and inform them we've solved the murder of Stuart Blair.
5: And so Mr. Keene finds the solution to the poison sandwich murder case. Let's drop in on Bob Hope and Hi Averback and see what the boys are cooking up for vacation.
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5: 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Mr. Keene, Tracer of Lost Persons, is based on the novel Mr. Keene. The radio sequel is originated and produced by Frank and Ann Hummert. Henry Howard is the director. Philip Clark plays Mr. Keene. Your announcer, Jack Costello. Remember, Mr. Keene is now on the air at this new time, every Friday at 9:30 Eastern Daylight Saving Time. Don't miss Mr. Keene next Friday when the kindly old Tracer turns to the fire escape murder case.

0: for Nick Carter, master detective.
1: Yes, it's another case for that most famous of all manhunters. The detective whose ability at solving crime is unequaled in the history of detective fiction. Nick Carter, Master Detective. Tonight's curious adventure.
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3: And now, a late news bulletin. 9 hours from now, at the stroke of midnight, Johnny Waldron, the blonde-faced killer convicted of the murder of Mrs. Cornelius Fielding, will go to the chair. Just 30 minutes ago, the condemned man made a last request. But Johnny Waldron did not ask for a sumptuous last meal in the tradition of the condemned. Nor did he ask to see his nearest and dearest relative, his wife, Laura. No, Johnny Waldron's request was for something much more dramatic. He asked to see the great detective, Nick Carter. Now, just what this last-minute conference means is anybody's guess. Perhaps a reprieve for Waldron. Perhaps a clue as to what happened to the Fielding jewels, which up to now have not even been found. At any rate, the master detective, Nick

0: got him, Guard.
1: He's a number one. We moved him to number one this morning. You see, it's a shorter ways to walk to the chair. Number one.
2: You all ready to go?
1: Yeah, the barber was in and shaved his head and legs about an hour ago.
2: How's he taking it?
1: Oh, there ain't been a peep out of him. Don't want nothing to eat. Don't want a chaplain. Nothing at all. The only request he's made is to see you. Funny time to ask to see a detective, huh? Now, if you don't mind my asking, Mr. Carter, what made a big shot like you decide to see him?
2: Well, maybe I'm curious to know what's in his mind. Or maybe I'm just a softy about a fellow who's going to die in a few hours.
1: Well, I don't believe that you got any sympathy for a criminal. Not you. Not when a man's a killer. Well, here we are. Here's your company, Waldron.
3: Oh, hi.
2: Hello, Waldron.
3: Oh, Mr. Carter.
4: You got 5 minutes.
2: All right, guard. Well, Johnny?
3: Oh, so you did come. Gosh, I was afraid you wouldn't.
2: Well, I must admit, I was surprised when the warden called me and said you wanted to see me.
3: Yeah, I imagine you were. Gee, it was sure nice of you to come.
2: Let's skip the formalities, Johnny. Time's too short for chit-chat. Come to the point. What's on your mind?
3: Mr. Carter, you think I'm guilty, don't you?
2: Well, didn't follow your case too closely. But you had a fair trial. You were found guilty. What would you have me believe?
3: I'd like to have you believe that I'm innocent.
2: Pretty late in the game to convince anybody of that, Johnny.
3: Oh, I'm not looking for a last-minute reprieve. That isn't what I asked you to come out here for. When I got word a little while ago that the governor refused my last request for a reprieve, I just made up my mind that I'd only be kidding myself if I hoped any longer.
2: Why did you want to see me, Johnny?
3: Mr. Carter, I know I haven't got a chance. I'm going to be gone and in just a few hours now. But I could go a lot easier if I thought that maybe someday the world would know the truth. They'd know that Johnny Waldron was innocent.
2: Johnny, if I thought you were innocent, I'd start the wheels turning right now to get your reprieve.
3: Oh, wait. Let me finish, Mr. Carter. I know you don't believe me. Nobody does. I guess I couldn't expect you to believe me after the way things went at the trial. But sitting here in death row, waiting, the idea came to me that maybe Nick Carter would show him someday. Of course, I'd be gone, but, well, you see, there's Laura, my wife. She's going to keep on living, and it'll be hard for her.
2: I suppose she believes you're innocent.
3: Oh, she's stuck by me swell. She's a wonderful woman, and I don't want the world to look on her as the widow of a murderer. Mr. Carter, all I'm asking is that after I'm gone, in your spare time, will you try to prove that they executed the wrong man? Just for my wife's sake.
2: Johnny, if you're innocent, who do you think did rob the Fielding safe and kill Mrs. Fielding?
3: I don't know, Mr. Carter.
2: What? There's nobody you even suspect?
3: Well, the only one No. No, I'm not going to accuse somebody I'm not sure of. I've only got a few more hours to live, and I don't...
2: If you want me to do anything for you, Johnny, you better tell me everything you can about this.
3: No. No. You'll find them for yourself once you start looking.
2: Well, I've got to have some kind of evidence to go on.
3: I don't have any. Cards were stacked so well against me, but go see Laura. She's never stopped working for me. Maybe she knows more by now.
2: Look here. If that's the case, why haven't you had a lawyer working for you right up to the last minute?
3: Lawyers. I never had that kind of dough. Oh, a couple of shysters came around thinking maybe I had the Fielding jewels tucked away someplace. When they found out they weren't going to get a cut, they faded pretty fast. Even if you decide to do anything for me, Mr. Carter, I wouldn't be able to pay you for your trouble. You'd have to do it just as a favor to a dying man.
2: You don't know where the jewels are?
3: Why, no, Mr. Carter. How could I know? I didn't do that job. Look, you go see Laura. She'll tell you whatever she can.
1: All right. Time's up, Mr. Carter.
2: All right, guard. Well, Johnny, I'll look into your case.
3: I don't suppose you believe me.
1: I bet he's been telling you an innocent.

0: Dixon man is being sent to the chair, huh? He tells that to everybody.
1: Did it ever occur to you, guard, that he might be telling the truth?
0: Why?
1: Well, so long, no. Johnny. Good luck.
2: Oh, thanks for coming, Mr. Carter. And thanks for whatever you can do for me, sir.
1: I'd very much like to know what happened to those Fielding jewels.
2: Huh? Oh, yes. Well, maybe they'll turn up while you're investigating.
1: Think so? I wonder.
2: Say, guard, how long is it until I...
0: 8 hours, Johnny. Just 8 hours more.

0: Hello, Nick Carter's office.
1: Oh, Patsy, this is Nick.
0: Oh, Nick, thank heaven you called. This place is a madhouse. The office is filled with reporters. The newspaper and broadcasting companies have been telephoning. The district attorney has been trying to reach you.
1: And what's the trouble?
0: They want to know if you're going to try to get a reprieve for Johnny Waldron.
1: Hmm?
0: The DA said he'd stick around his office all evening. And he's contacted the governor, and he'll be on tap, ready.
1: Reprieve? Oh, great heaven, I just talked to the fellow. I don't have any evidence, none whatsoever. What's the matter with the DA?
0: Well, when Nick Carter goes to work on a case, even at the 0 hour, something usually pops.
1: Well, tell him to hang on to the hats a while. And you, Patsy, go up to the courthouse and get a transcript from the Waldron trial. Dig up what you can out of our files about Waldron. I'm heading back from State's prison right away. Meet you in front of the office.
0: All right, Nick. But we're going to have to work fast. They throw the switch in exactly 7 hours and 40 minutes. Waldron was really hired as a chauffeur. It was brought out at the trial that he ingratiated himself with the old lady every chance he got.
1: Oh?
0: You know, Mrs. Fielding was an invalid. Waldron used to carry her up and downstairs and waited on her and all that sort of thing.
1: Mm.
0: He was inside the house a great deal. Then, let's see now. Oh, the gun was traced to Mrs. Fielding's stepson, Tom Fielding. But the prints on the gun were Waldron's.
1: Her stepson lived there with her?
0: Yes, just the two of them.
1: Mm-hmm.
0: Waldron and all the other servants slept out and reported for work in the mornings at 8.
1: When was the body found?
0: On a Thursday night at 10 o'clock, the library of the house. Tom Fielding came home from his club and found her. The safe was open and the jewels and money gone. Of course, any of the servants, as well as Tom Fielding, might have known the combination of the safe. Mrs. Fielding often opened it in front of all of them. The defense harped on that at the trial, but Waldron's prints on the gun and his alibi being so flimsy cooked his goose.
1: I see. See.
0: How did Waldron strike you, Nick? Guilty?
1: It's the evidence that tells the tale in any case, Patsy. If we could find the party who has the missing Fielding jewels...
0: It would look pretty grim for that party.
1: Yes, it wouldn't look good, that's sure.
0: Oh, Nick, look at the time.
1: Ah, 5:50.
0: In 6 hours and 10 minutes, an innocent man may be electrocuted.
1: Oh, no, Patsy. No innocent man will be electrocuted for a crime he didn't do. Well, my name's Nick Carter. And here's our first stop, Patsy. His old tenement house. Laura Waldron lives here.

0: You're very nice to come to see me, especially today.
1: Mrs. Waldron, this is my assistant, Patsy Boone.
0: How do you do, Miss Boone?
2: Hello, Mrs. Waldron.
0: Won't you two sit down? Here, let me dust the chair.
2: Oh, no, no, don't. It's perfectly all right.
0: Since Johnny's been away, I haven't been as good a housekeeper as I used to be. I've no heart for it anymore.
1: Mrs. Waldron, I came to see you because...
0: I know. You went to see my husband. I heard on the radio.
1: Yes, that's right.
0: But it's too late to get Johnny off, isn't it? Besides, we don't have any money to pay a famous detective.
2: Mrs. Waldron, the only thing Nick Carter ever asks is that justice be done.
1: Now, Mrs. Waldron, tell me about Johnny. His habits, what he likes, what he doesn't like.
0: Johnny's good, Mr. Carter. You see, I know he's innocent.
1: But have you proof, Mrs. Waldron?
0: Proof? No. Just my heart tells me he wouldn't kill anybody. But more than that, I know because he was with me at the time the police say she was killed.
1: Prosecution tore his alibi to shreds.
0: Yes, a wife's testimony doesn't count for much in court. Oh, yet how thankful I am that he was with me that night. But I know he's innocent. You understand what I mean, don't you, Miss Bone? You understand when I say the world can stand against your man if you know he's right and good and true, you...
2: Mrs. Waldron, isn't there any way at all it can be proved that your husband was home with you that night?
0: No. No. You don't think of providing alibis for staying in your own home. There isn't much I know, but it's ours. Tom Fielding has offered to help me. Now Johnny's going to be...
1: Tom Fielding? You mean the stepson of the woman your husband's convicted of murdering?
0: Yes.
1: In what way has he offered to help you?
0: Money. He knows Johnny isn't a murderer.
2: His testimony in court didn't follow that line, Mrs. Waldron.
0: Of course not. Mr. Fielding had himself to protect.
2: That's right, Nick. Fielding was under suspicion.
0: Just this afternoon he called me again. And where's the jewels, I said to him. If my Johnny did it, where's the jewels and the money? Would I be begging for work if Johnny had done it?
2: You're working now, Mrs. Waldron?
0: Day work. Scrubbing up places where they don't ask too many questions. Oh, but I'd mop the streets of this town from one end to the other every day. Johnny had left to die.
2: Oh, don't, Mrs. Waldron. Don't cry, please. Please don't cry.
0: You have to excuse me. Just that. I can't stand to think. I'm counting the minutes and seconds now. Only a few more hours, Johnny will be gone.
1: Mrs. Waldron, I'd like to ask you another question.
0: All right.
2: Maybe Nick can save your husband yet, you know.
0: Oh, if he only could.
1: There isn't time left for me to chase down every witness and question them. Tell me, Mrs. Waldron, whom do you suspect of robbing and murdering your husband's late employer?
0: Who? Oh, Mr. Carter, I have no proof against anyone.
1: I didn't ask if you knew who murdered Mrs. Fielding. I only said, whom do you suspect?
0: But I have no right to suspect him.
1: Right? What do you mean?
0: He's been so kind and offered to help.
2: Tom Fielding, that's who you think did it.
0: Oh, I never dared think it out loud before. He was her stepson, you know, but she loved him like her own.
3: Oh, they had their quarrels. Oh, they were just money facts. I'm not saying he did it, only...
1: Only what?
0: You talk to him, Mr. Carter.
1: All right, I will. We'll go right over to the Fielding house now.
0: Oh, but you won't find him at home at this hour, Mr. Carter. He's always at the club at this time. I know from when Johnny used to drive for him.
2: That's the old Hunt Club, isn't it?
0: Yes.
1: 10th and 5th. Mm-hmm. Come on, Patsy, let's hurry. Time's precious.
2: Okay.
0: Goodbye, and thank you. I'll be right here waiting and praying you find the guilty man in time to save Johnny.

0: Nick, there's something puzzling you. What is it? Didn't you think Mrs. Walden's story made sense?
1: Well, it did, and it didn't.
0: But, Nick, doesn't it seem a bit odd for Tom Fielding to offer her money?
1: Yes, if that's true.
0: Well, then her story does make sense.
1: Patsy, it's not what Mrs. Walden said that's bothering me. Something else.
0: Something else? What is it, Nick?
1: I wish I knew. But there's something that doesn't fit into the picture. It's in the back of my mind somewhere, but I can't quite get the key to it.
0: And if you ask me, Tom Fielding is the one who could straighten out a lot of things.
1: And he's the man we're going to tackle right now. Now, this hunt club's pretty swanky, isn't it?
2: Good evening, sir. Can I park your car for you?
0: Fancy place. Still has Dornan and Porter.
2: Oh, I beg your pardon, miss. Ladies aren't permitted in the old hunt club. I'm sorry.
1: Well, that lets you out, Patsy.
0: I guess it does.
1: You better wait for me here.
0: Yes, I guess I'll have to. Oh, Nick.
1: Hmm?
0: It's 8:15. Only 3 hours and 45 minutes to go until midnight.

0: Ring again, Nick. Fielding wasn't at his club, so he's got to be home here.
1: Uh-uh. Your womanly intuition isn't working right tonight, Betsy. Not a light in the whole house. I don't think anybody's home.
0: Oh, Mr. Fielding, if you only knew how much time we've wasted looking for you.
1: Well, Patsy, maybe we can uncover enough evidence without seeing Mr. Fielding face to face.
0: What are you going to do?
1: A little high-class lockpicking in the interest of Johnny Waldron and his wife, Laura. There we are. All right, come on in. Stay behind me.
0: Gee, it's dark in here.
1: Shut the door and I'll use my flash.
0: Where are we headed for?
1: The library.
0: Oh.
1: That's the room Mrs. Fielding was killed in, wasn't it?
0: Mm-hmm.
1: Let's see. These old houses, the library is usually back this way, off the center hall. Come on.
0: All right. You think there's anybody beside us in the house?
1: I hope not. Ah, here we are. This is the door. This must be it.
0: Mm-hmm.
1: Yeah. This is the library.
0: What are we looking for?
1: Well, right now, I'm looking for Mrs. Fielding's safe.
0: Safe?
1: Mm-hmm.
0: Safe. It's behind that portrait of her. That was in the testimony.
1: Yeah, you're right. Thanks, Betsy. Oh, turn on that small lamp, will you? Take a glance at the papers on the desk while I open this safe.
0: Say, Mrs. Fielding held her son and heir down while she was living. He's certainly making up for it now. Look at that wine cabinet. It's filled to the hilt with pre-war stuff. Oh, and look at this black market stuff. Half a gold-tipped cigarette, Miss Bowen. Yes, thank you, I will.
1: Patsy, shame on you. How'd you feel if Tom Fielding walked in here right now and caught you swiping his expensive cigarettes?
0: Only one, Nick. And for that matter, how would you feel if Mr. Fielding saw you about to open his safe? Oh, Nick!
1: You okay?
0: Yes, I guess so.
1: And they shot through that window there. And the bullet went right in the side of the desk here.
0: Oh, we better get out of here, Nick.
1: Now, 1 minute, Patsy. Gotta see what's in this safe. It's almost open now.
0: Well, who do you think shot at us, Mr. Fielding?
1: Oh, Patsy, will you pick that bullet out of the desk? It'll be a handy piece of evidence.
0: All right. So you're taking this attempt to murder us awful lightly, Nick.
1: I don't think it was murder, Patsy.
0: Not murder?
1: No. You were standing by the wine cabinet, not 4 feet from the window. And I was a perfect target standing here. No, Patsy, I think you'll find somebody was just trying to scare us away.
0: Oh. Well, I got the bullet out. Looks like a .32.
1: There we are. Patsy.
0: Yes?
1: Look here.
0: The missing jewels. Oh, Nick.
1: Yes, right here in the safe.
0: Oh, Nick, that's wonderful.
1: Hey, Patsy, what are you doing?
0: Oh, I'm getting the DA on the phone for you. You've got the evidence for Johnny Waldron's reprieve.
1: Now, wait a minute. Wait a minute.
0: I know he wasn't guilty, Nick. Mrs. Waldron was telling the truth.
1: Patsy, put down that phone.
0: Yes, Nick.
1: Now, get me police headquarters first. I want a general alarm sent out for Tom Fielding.
0: But Johnny Waldron...
1: I still have 2 hours, Patsy. If Waldron's innocent, I'll prove it in time to save him from the chair.

0: Nick, why should you want to talk to Mrs. Waldron again when you haven't asked for the reprieve? Only make her feel worse.
1: There's something about her that doesn't add up, Betsy. And I've got to know what it is before I go any further. This is her door, isn't it?
0: Mm-hmm. Nick Carter, your thinking on this case is beyond me.
1: Well, Patsy, it's hard to explain. When I don't know myself what the missing link is, how can I explain it to you?
0: But you found the jewels. Tom Fielding had them in his safe. Why, it's obvious, Nick. He didn't get along with his stepmother, and he... Nick, what are you doing?
1: Going to open Mrs. Waldron's door?
0: Oh, no, don't do that, Nick. I'm sure she's here. She's probably been crying and doesn't want to see anybody. Let me call her first. Mrs. Waldron? Mrs. Waldron?
1: Oh, sorry, Betsy. We haven't any time to waste. Now, let's see. Where's the light switch?
0: It's here by the door. Oh, she isn't here.
1: So it seems.
0: Nick.
1: Hmm?
0: Look here. There's a gold-tipped cigarette in this ashtray, the same kind we saw at Fielding's house.
1: Let's have it. No lipstick on it. Kind of pinched in near at the end.
0: He's been here. I never would have believed it of him.
1: Believe what?
0: Well, that a man like Fielding would come to a place like this. Why, a man like that wouldn't get his hands dirty putting them on the doorknob of a hovel like this.
1: Say that again, Patsy.
0: What? Well, a man like Fielding wouldn't dirty his hands on the doorknob of a place like...
1: I got it. Patsy, you just gave me the key I've been looking for. Come on. We've got to get back to Fielding's library or there'll be another murder. You know, Patsy, there are times when having a siren on this car comes in handy. And tonight's one of them. Hope we're in time.
0: Do you think the police have picked Fielding up yet, or do you think he'd be at his home?
1: He's at home. I'll bet my bottom dollar on that.
0: Nick, do you know what time it is?
1: Stop worrying about the time and come on.
0: I'm right with you.
1: The place is still dark.
0: There's a little light shining in the hallway.
1: He's here, all right. Watch your step, Betsy.
0: Don't worry about me.
1: I slipped the latch on the front door when we left. Let's see if it's been bolted. Nope, still open. All right, come on.
0: Where do you think he is?
1: The library, probably.
0: Oh, I hear someone, Nick.
1: Yeah, they're both here.
0: Oh, that's Mrs. Waldron's voice. Open the door, Nick.
1: No, it's locked. Try to pick it.
0: Help! Help! Oh, Nick, hurry.
1: I am hurrying.
2: Stay away from me! Help! Help!
0: Oh, he's killed
1: her. There.
0: Oh, Mrs. Waldron.
3: Oh, thank heaven you came. He was just going to shoot me. I got the gun away from him. And,
1: oh, you shot him.
3: Yes, Mr. Carter. But it was self-defense. Anyone can see that.
0: Oh, I'm so sorry for you, Mrs. Walton.
3: It was worth it. It was worth it. Now Johnny will be saved. He won't have to die in the chair.
0: Nick, you've only got 7 minutes to call it. 7 minutes to 12.
3: Hurry, Mr. Carter.
1: Just a minute. Calm yourself, Mrs. Walton. Here, have a cigarette.
3: A cigarette? All right.
1: May I light it for you?
3: Thanks. Wait a minute till I get my cigarette holder out of my bag.
1: So, you do use a cigarette holder. I thought so.
0: Nick, the time is getting awfully short for your call to the DA.
1: I'm not going
0: to
1: make that call.
0: Why, Nick, not going to make it?
1: No, Mrs. Waldron. It was a nice frame-up you and your husband tried against Tom Fielding, but it didn't work.
0: Frame-up?
1: Yes, frame-up. You and Johnny staged this whole thing to get him a last-minute reprieve. It was pretty clever, but you made a couple of mistakes. For example, this gold-tipped cigarette butt I found in your apartment tonight.
0: What about it?
1: When I found this butt in your apartment, all pinched in at the end from having been smoked in a holder, I knew you'd lied about not having seen Tom Fielding. These particular cigarettes are made to order for him.
0: I didn't leave it there.
1: I couldn't be sure of that until I found that you used a cigarette holder. Then I knew I was right. You did leave it here.
0: Go on, prove it.
1: Another thing, Patsy.
0: Hmm?
1: Take a look at Mrs. Waldron's hands.
0: My hands? Why, they're beautiful. Beautifully manicured.
1: Exactly. Mrs. Waldron, with hands like yours, you don't scrub floors for a living. That dingy apartment of yours is merely a front.
0: Look out, Nick!
1: A gun, huh?
0: Yes, and I know how to use this gun, too, and I'm going to.
1: So sorry to hit you, Mrs. Waldron. Patsy.
0: Yes?
1: Take a look at Tom Fielding. See if he's still alive.
0: Right, Nick. You haven't got anything on me. You can't get
4: he's
0: me
4: still
0: for
4: breathing,
0: anything.
4: Nick.
1: Good. Phone for an ambulance, quick.
0: Okay. Oh, but Nick, can you prove this charge against Mrs. Waldron? Can you be positive she and her husband framed Fielding?
1: Not yet, Patsy, but I'm so sure I'm right that I'll risk my reputation on it.
0: But Nick, as long as there's the slightest doubt about it, shouldn't you call the DA and give Johnny Waldron the benefit of the doubt?
1: No, Patsy. As far as I'm concerned, there's no doubt whatsoever. I'm so sure I'll even risk Johnny's life on it.
0: Nick Carter's office. Oh, yes, Lieutenant. Yes. Yes. It was. He is. I see. Well, thank you, Lieutenant. Yes, I'll tell Nick. Goodbye.
1: Was that the report from police headquarters, Patsy?
0: Yes, it was Lieutenant Riley. And you were right, Nick. That gun you took from Mrs. Walden was registered in Johnny's name. And she lied about taking the gun away from Fielding and shooting him in self-defense. Fielding's fingerprints weren't on the gun anywhere, but hers were all over it.
1: Did they check with the bullet when you picked out of that desk? The one that was fired at us?
0: Yes, and it came from the same gun.
1: Fine. And what about Fielding? What did Riley say?
0: He's going to live. What's more, he regained consciousness long enough to make a statement.
1: Good.
0: Oh, Nick, that Mrs. Walden was certainly clever. She was planting the jewels in Fielding's safe when he came in the room and caught her. So she...
1: She held him at the point of her gun and knocked him out, bound his wrists and ankles, gagged him, and hid him away in another room.
0: What? How did you know that?
1: Very simple, Betsy. The marks we'd been tied were still on his wrists when I examined him, and also there was a bump on his head.
0: Nick, you're always holding out on me. And one other thing. What made you think Fielding's life would be in danger way back when we were in Mrs. Walden's apartment the second time?
1: Curious, huh? Well, Patsy, after your inspired remark about hands, I suddenly realized what it was about Mrs. Walden that puzzled me. It was her hands. I knew that with hands like hers, she couldn't be earning her living scrubbing floors.
0: Oh, I see.
1: And if she were lying about that, it was very probable she was lying about everything. And the whole thing was a plot to make Fielding look guilty.
0: But why should that make you suddenly afraid that something might be going to happen to Fielding?
1: Patsy, if she and Johnny were so anxious to get Johnny a reprieve that they were willing to give up the jewels to make it look as if Fielding were really the guilty man, it was entirely possible that she might go further and kill Fielding and try to make it look as if he killed himself.
0: But how would that help Johnny Waldron?
1: Well, if it was done right, it would look as if he were remorseful at having let Johnny take the blame. And she almost got away with it.
0: But she didn't, because Nick arrived in the nick of time. You're a wonderful detective, Mr. Carter.
4: And so, ladies and gentlemen, at midnight last night, Johnny Waldron went to the electric chair to pay for the crime of having murdered Mrs. Cornelius Fielding. His dramatic last-minute attempt to get a reprieve failed, thanks to the quick action of that master detective, Nick Carter. In those few short hours that Carter was actually on the case, he found the missing jewels, uncovered a well-laid plot between Johnny and his wife to pin the murder on Tom Fielding and save Fielding's life. Tom Fielding and the entire community owe a debt of gratitude to Nick Carter.

0: This has been another of the strange adventures of Nick Carter, Master Detective, which are brought to you regularly at this time by WOR Mutual. Well, Nick, what happens in your next week's story?
1: I want to tell you the story of the time that I quite accidentally stumbled onto a terrible crime. Or to be more correct, I stumbled onto evidence that a terrible crime had been committed.
0: That doesn't sound like a very unusual thing for you to do.
2: Except for one little fact, Mr. Ripley. We didn't know where or when the crime had been committed.
1: In spite of the fact that we heard the story of the murder from the victim's own lips.
2: As a matter of fact, we even heard the murder committed.
1: And we were powerless to do anything about it.
0: If you're trying to make me curious about it...
2: We are.
0: You're certainly succeeding.
1: Well, it's as unusual a tale as I've had the pleasure of telling in a long while, I assure you. So until next week, so long.
2: So long, folks.
0: And so long to you, Nick and Patsy. In the strange adventure you have just heard, Nick Carter was impersonated by Lon Clark, Patsy by Helen Choate. The story was written for Nick Carter by Barth Conray. Original music was played by Lou White. The entire production was under the direction of Jock McGregor.

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1: Records of Death, or Nick Carter and the Mystery of the Unclaimed Box.
0: This story is a copyrighted feature of Street & Smith Publications, Incorporated. 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

0: Douglas Fairbanks, Jr. in The Silent Men. The National Broadcasting Company proudly presents Douglas Fairbanks' production of The Silent Men. Transcribed stories of the undercover operations of the special agents of every branch of our federal government and their relentless fight against crime. Now here is Douglas Fairbanks.
1: The international boundaries dividing the United States from Canada and Mexico are eternal monuments to the truth that nations can live side by side in peace and brotherhood. Not one fortress, not one pillbox stands guard over the treasures that are America. But there are people who mistake trust and goodwill for weakness, and who, for profit and with criminal intent, would violate the immigration laws governing our borders. Of special concern to the Department of Labor in Washington was the existence of a group of criminals whose specialty was the smuggling of aliens and undesirables into this country through Mexico. To help smash this ring, an undercover agent was assigned to the Los Angeles Division. In tonight's story, I will assume his identity, Special Agent Pete Bradford, in a file case entitled Visas for Sale, in which only the names and places are fictional. In Los Angeles, the chief put me in touch with a Mr. Louis Martinez, an undercover man for the Mexican government who was working on the same problem. We were driving down the California coast to San Diego, where Martinez would leave me while he went on to Mexicali. Just like the postcards say, orange trees, oil wells, and the Pacific Ocean.
2: See, we are leaving the ocean for a while. I know a shortcut through the hills. It will save much time.
1: You were born in Mexico, Martinez?
2: Si, in Punta Prieta. Yeah. That's the middle of nowhere.
1: You seem to be in the middle of nowhere right now. Not a house in sight.
2: That's right. And that is why it is sometimes used by them.
1: Them?
2: Si, the dealers in human contraband.
1: Ah.
2: I have a deep hatred for them. It's a personal thing with me.
1: Hey, that guy ahead there, he's flagging us down.
2: That's a state trooper.
1: What's the trouble?
3: You fellas will have to wait here a while. We're expecting an ambulance.
1: An accident?
3: That looks more like murder. A couple of wetbacks.
2: That is what they call the Mexican nationals who try to skip across the border.
1: Yes, I know.
2: I would like to see them, please.
1: All right, officer?
3: Pretty messy thing to look at.
1: I'm used to it. It's in my line of business.
3: Huh? Undertaking?
1: Not exactly. Special agent, federal government.
3: Yeah, well, sure. Come on if you want to. It's around the curve here.
2: Yeah. So many of them are found like this.
3: Yeah, they come across by the hundreds. They know they'll be caught and shipped back, but they come anyway.
2: See? 10, 15 times some of them have tried. Pobre soldado.
3: Pretty, huh?
1: Lovely. How did it happen?
3: I don't know for sure. It's a job for the lab men. Yeah, you see those bits of cement on their clothes?
1: That's concrete. Not paving asphalt.
3: Yeah, that's what makes it hard to figure.
2: Tell me, who reported this, huh?
3: No one. I was cruising around when I saw it.
1: These men have been dead a long time. And nobody reported it?
3: Who's to report? Another wetback? A motorist taking this stretch at 70 miles an hour?
2: Yeah. One woman was run over half a dozen times before she was removed.
1: These men fell or were pushed off some height.
3: It looks like it. It might have been one of those big freight trucks they sometimes ride on top of the van.
1: We'd better move on, Martinez. I'll get a report on this in San Diego. Can we get through, officer? We're on government business.
3: Yeah, sure. Working on something special in San Diego?
1: Nice breeze coming in off the ocean, isn't it?
3: That's what I like about you federal boys. Ask a question and what do you get? Nothing.
1: We drove in silence for a while. The tight lines round Martinez's mouth showed how deeply he was disturbed. I tried to engage him in conversation. Martinez.
2: Yes,
1: I want to go over my briefing with you, see if I've missed anything. Now, the outfit we're trying to crack works out of San Diego, right?
2: Well, we believe the American headquarters are in San Diego, see? But we have found nothing to prove that.
1: Mm-hmm.
2: They brought the wetbacks long before they reached the city.
1: Uh-huh.
2: And when they are picked up, they will not talk. That's part of the bargain.
1: And the only suspect in San Diego is this Sam Johnson, eh?
2: He's the traffic supervisor for the Bailey Trucking Company, and their trucks have carried wet bags.
1: But he himself has never been implicated?
2: No, nothing is proved. But he's only a link, amigo. The real power, the brains, are supplied by somebody else. And that is who we want.
1: Why do they do it, these countrymen of yours? Surely they know
2: yeah,
1: that
2: they are poor people. Some that save a few pesos and come north for the more abundant life. I have seen men who have walked for a week to get to the border. The syndicate takes their money and they are gotten across the line, and when it's convenient, they are dumped, dead or alive. It makes no difference.
1: You'll call me in San Diego when you need me, won't you?
2: Si. And it will be soon. The pieces are assembled, amigo. Soon we will find the means of making them fall into place.
1: We reached San Diego and Martinez dropped me off at the El Centro Hotel. I spent the next few days getting all the background I could on the smuggling operation. I questioned a busload of Mexican nationals who were being shipped back to Mexico from Los Angeles. They told me nothing. Just shrugged their shoulders and smiled. Only their eyes showed their disappointment. I hung around the Bailey Trucking Company and saw the big trucks come in with their loads from Yuma and points east. Nothing out of the ordinary. I shadowed Sam Johnson for 2 days, and that led me nowhere. Once I slipped into a seat next to him in a crowded little restaurant. Busy spot.
4: Yeah, food's crummy, too.
1: How's this town for work?
4: Looking for a job?
1: Yeah.
4: What kind of work you do?
1: Oh, anything to do with cars, mechanic, chauffeur, truck driver.
4: You don't look like no truck driver. You don't talk like one.
1: Well, give me a chance to prove it, and I will.
4: Sorry, bud. Don't know the thing.
1: My usefulness, as far as Sam Johnson was concerned, was at an end. I spent the next couple of days waiting for a call from Martinez. In between waits, I fed the pigeons in the Plaza de Panama. I'd been in San Diego a week when I got a call from Mexicali.
5: Bradford?
1: Yeah. That you, Louis?
5: Si. Take the bus and come to Mexicali as soon as possible.
1: What's up?
5: Tell you when you arrive.
1: This is it?
5: Si, hermano Platon. I think this is it.
1: It was early evening when the bus reached Calexico. I checked through the U.S. Customs there, and they gave me the usual friendly advice to keep away from the taverns on the side street. A Mexican customs officer directed me to the El Cortez, where Martinez told me he was staying. I found him in a hotel bar, sipping a drink. He barely glanced at me when I sat down next to him on a stool.
2: Do not talk to me now. Order a drink, and when you finish it, come up to my room, eh? Number 302.
1: 302.
2: Take your time.
1: Right.
2: Adios.
1: A bartender, glass of tequila. That tequila. Must be the fuel they use in rockets.
2: 3 months, amigo. 3 months I have waited. And last night it came. The break that we are waiting for.
1: Good. What is it?
2: The wetbacks would never have led us to the head of the syndicate. But now it is our good fortune.
1: Come on, let's hear it.
2: And the boss last night from Tijuana, a European refugee. I've taken him into custody.
1: No legal entry papers?
2: No.
1: Good. What did you learn from him?
2: He will not talk. We must make it. He can lead us to the man we are looking for.
1: You think he was trying to jump the border?
2: Had American money. $200 bills sewed into the lining of his coat.
1: Payoff money. Where is he?
2: On the guard in the home of one of our customs officials. I did not want him seen, so I took him there.
1: Well, let's go and talk to him.
2: You must go yourself. You see, we must not be seen together because I am known to be a government man.
1: Yes, you're right.
2: This European will lead us to him.
1: What makes you so sure?
2: The money. With the Europeans, they deal in hundreds of dollars. Very likely he'll buy a forged passport and visa when he reaches his destination. This will bring him in contact with the top.
1: I hope you're right. Where can I find him?
2: At the home of Joseph Salvatore. That's the first big White House on La Posta. Here, I give you a note to him.
1: I showed Senor Salvatore the note, and he led me to a room at the back of the house. He put a key in the lock and turned it. Inside, slumped on a chair near the bed, sat a man of about 45. He wore a 1923 model American style suit. He raised his clouded eyes to mine and stared at me for a moment. Hey, Senor, close the door behind me. I'm told by Mr. Martinez that you speak English.
6: Yeah.
1: My name is Pete Bradford. I'm a special agent for the United States government.
6: I have committed no crime. I have hurt no one.
1: You gave your name as Stanley Michael Mosher. That is correct?
6: Yeah.
1: Where was your last place of residence?
6: My home was in Prague, Czechoslovakia. Now I do not know.
1: Where was your destination? Where were you going from Mexicali?
6: This I do not answer.
1: Were you trying to get across to San Diego?
6: Do with me what you will. I cannot answer questions that will implicate others.
1: You had 200 American dollars. Where did you get them? You have relatives in the States?
6: Well, yeah. No, I have nobody.
1: Mr. Mosher, let me give you some idea of what you're up against. If we find that you do have relatives in the United States, they face prosecution. And if this relative should happen to be a refugee like yourself, it could mean deportation for him.
6: Deportation? No.
1: And I assure you that we have means of finding him. It may take some time, but we'll find him.
6: Please, I have done nothing wrong. Is a criminal to look for a home, a place to live, to die? What once was my home is now prison for me. If I return, death waits for me.
1: You should have followed the due processes of the law.
6: You don't understand. I wouldn't have lived that long. I spoke against the government.
1: America is everything you want?
6: Yeah. Oh, yeah.
1: Yet you chose to enter it in such a way that would violate its laws. And you chose to deal with a type of vicious criminal who make America what it should not be.
6: I was desperate.
1: You thought you were buying freedom. But you were buying fear instead, a lifetime of fear, the fear of exposure. Is that what you wanted?
6: No.
1: These people you were dealing with, who are they?
6: No, I cannot tell you. I promise you.
1: Then we will find them without you. Somebody has been helping you, sending you American money. When we find them, they will face prosecution.
6: No, please.
1: Then help us. Tell us what we want to know.
6: Oh, I have no choice.
1: You have near relatives in the USA?
6: Yes. A sister in Portland.
1: She made these arrangements for you?
6: No. In Marseille, I learned that a boat would take me to America for $500. And I cabled my sister. She sent the money to me.
1: What was the name of the boat?
6: The Round Eagle was a freighter.
1: Go on.
6: And we went through the canal, the Panama Canal. After this, I was transferred to a fishing boat that was the Isthmus. And they put me ashore at Ensenada. And I came here by the motor bus.
1: What were you supposed to do when you got here?
6: To contact a man in Mexicali who will get me to San Diego.
1: His name?
6: Megrini. Pedro Megrini. I was to give to him the $200 American money, and he will take me to San Diego.
1: And that was your final destination?
6: Well, there, for $500 more, a man would give me a visa, and then I would be free to go where I please.
1: This man's name in San Diego?
6: I don't know. I was to be taken to him.
1: Well, what about the money for the passport? Do you have that?
6: No. My sister left for me in a pawn shop in San Diego. I have the tickets for it.
1: Dr. Mosher.
6: Yes, sir.
1: Would you mind standing up?
6: No, I don't understand, sir.
1: Now, turn around.
6: Are you okay?
1: No. I'm not going to hurt you. No. Same build, same height. Now, take off your coat.
6: Well, they have already searched.
1: I want to try it on.
6: All right.
1: Well, that fits. Now, your trousers.
6: No, but...
1: You and I are trading clothes. Your shirt and tie, too, please. Well,
6: gladly, but I do not understand
1: this
6: what...
1: Man Megrini, does he know what you look like?
6: Well, perhaps the general description, that is all.
1: Then I shall call on him. And my name will be Stanley Michael Mosher.
6: You will take my place? No, but the way you talk, they will know. And they are dangerous people. They will kill you.
1: They will not kill me. The accent isn't perfect, but it'll have to do. This is our one big chance, and we've got to take it.
6: Oh, no, but that cannot work.
1: It'll have to work. I'll be back tomorrow for a little coaching. Oh, yes. One more thing.
6: Yes, what?
1: Your shoes. Who ever heard of yellow shoes? It was late, and I walked through the streets practicing Moshe's version of the English language. Luckily, the night clerk at El Cortez was dozing behind his desk, and I slipped upstairs unnoticed. I knocked on Martinez's door.
7: Who is that?
1: Mr. Moshe. Stanley Moshe.
7: What in the name of... Blatter. Come on in.
1: My home was in Prague. Beautiful Prague. A city of music and laughter. Then suddenly she died. Like a beautiful woman in her prime, she died.
7: In that accent, I don't know, but that suit, that's very good. What's the ID?
1: I'm taking Moshe's identity. It's going to lead us right to Mr. Big in San Diego.
7: Man, that's most dangerous. If they find out...
1: My first contact is here in Mexicali. A Pedro McGreeny. You know him?
7: Si, we know Senor McGreeny. We have been watching him.
1: Moshe was to give him the $200.
7: And so?
1: McGreeny gets me across the border. Then I'm transferred over to someone else who takes me to Mr. Question Mark in San Diego.
7: You do not have his name?
1: No. Moshe was to bring him $500 that he has waiting for him in San Diego to buy a phony passport and a visa.
7: Nigo, we've got to consider this plan carefully. The risks are great.
1: We'll go over the whole thing tomorrow. Right now, I could
7: use some sleep. Louis,
1: if you hear me mumbling in my sleep, don't be frightened. I'll just be practicing my accent.
7: You had better, Nigo.
1: I spent most of the next day with Dr. Moshe. I repeated words after him till I was satisfied that I was reasonably close. He briefed me on the details of his life, and I committed them to memory, knowing that some minute scrap of what he told me could either cost me or save me my life. It was 8 o'clock when I got back to the hotel. Martinez was waiting for me.
7: Everything is all right?
1: Good. Good. Now, where does Don McGreeny live?
7: 1 mile on the highway to Pocati.
1: Uh-huh.
7: You turn left on the first road, then it's another mile to the hacienda. You want to take the car?
1: It wouldn't look too good, no. I'll walk.
7: All right. I've arranged cover for you.
1: Don't make it too good or it'll tip him. Make sure he's a smart operator.
7: Yeah. The best. You carry a gun?
1: No.
7: Then, amigo, be careful.
1: Mucho careful, Señor Louis. Senor McGreeny was pleased to see me, mainly on account of the $200 I handed him. He made a phone call and told me I'd be picked up in about an hour. It was almost 10 o'clock when I heard a car pull up. There was a polite exchange of goodbyes, and I went outside. An old sedan was waiting for me. The driver wheeled it to the highway and headed west. About 4 miles out, he stopped near some big boulders. He blinked his lights, and 5 Mexican men, obviously wetbacks, climbed into the car. One of the men got into the front seat with me, and the car moved away. Suddenly, the man next to me gave me a poke in the ribs. I looked at him closely. Martinez!
7: Si. I promise you good color. You satisfied?
1: Uh-huh. After that brief exchange, we lapsed into silence. We turned north up a mountain trail and the car rattled bravely on. That car must have been part mountain goat the way it took those climbs. About an hour later, we passed through Hakumba. We went north about another mile and the driver stopped. He motioned us out of the car and herded us up a hill and down the other side. Then he pointed to a clump of bushes and left us. Martinez whispered to me that we were in United States territory. We waited there for about 20 minutes. Then a truck pulled up to the side of the road. The driver got out and opened the back door of the van.
8: Okay, you guys, on the double.
9: I got a big load today. I can't take you all inside. 3 inside, 2 on top of the truck. Hurry up.
1: I beg your pardon.
9: Now what? Who are you?
1: Moshe. Dr. Moshe.
9: Keep your mouth shut. You get the grade A treatment. Get in the cab with me.
8: All set, let's go, huh?
9: Hey, you two guys climbing on top of it while I leave you here.
10: Yeah, nothing dangerous, is it not?
9: There's a railing on top you can hang on to.
2: One more can sit in front with us?
9: Oh, no, nothing doing. The truck is big, but that cab is small. All right, you guys, you getting up there?
10: Here we go.
9: What's been keeping you, Moja? We expected you a week ago.
2: Ensenada, it was a beautiful place.
9: Beautiful senoritas, huh?
2: Yeah. This is big park. We have none like this in my country.
9: She's got it broken in. She'll do 80 on an open stretch.
2: No.
9: With a full load, too, yeah? 13 feet 6 inches high. That's the limit. Scrapes the bottom of some of these underpads.
2: Those men on top there, it's a danger?
9: Oh, it's all part of the game. They'll ride anyways.
2: Yeah.
9: Us getting tough to operate now. They even got the feds down here now trying to stop us.
2: Huh?
9: I'm going to stop at this filling station and call in. I'll just be a minute.
1: I got out to ask Martinez if he was all right, but he motioned me away. I sat down and waited. The driver came back on the run.
11: Gotta get off the highway and dump these wetbacks. Immigration patrol said the whole country's staked out and they're heading this way. I told Johnson, I'll turn off here.
2: You go too fast. Those men on top.
9: Ah, that's just too bad. For $10 ahead, look what I gotta go through. Hey, look out your window. Anyone following us?
2: Lights. They are turning now.
9: Oh, they're after us. Gotta get away far enough to dump those men.
2: There's a bridge ahead of us. It's too low for the truck.
9: Oh, we'll clear it by 6 inches.
2: But the men on top, they'll be killed.
9: I can't stop.
2: Then slow down. Let me warn them.
9: We gotta keep going.
2: No, on top. Stop quick.
9: Please.
2: Yes,
9: that kid, hey, you want to get yourself killed?
2: Jump off!
9: Hit a bump. Must have got that top
2: railing.
9: Him. That car chasing us. It stopped. Take a look.
2: Stopped. Examine the bodies. Murder.
9: Well, you told them to jump, didn't you? They jumped. They're all right. Saved my skin, too, you telling them to get off.
2: I did not think that life here in America was so cheap.
9: Oh, forget it, chum. That's the first thing you got to learn. Keep your mouth shut and forget.
2: I am sick.
9: I said forget it. Or will it take a bullet? I can oblige. Now, if I can make this fire road, I can get rid of those wetbacks.
1: The driver let the wetbacks out of the truck and told them to beat it through the hills, then hid the truck until morning. When dawn broke, he maneuvered the truck out of its nest and we headed for the city. We took a roundabout route through the Moreno Reservoir and up to Jamul and reached San Diego about 9 o'clock. Near the outskirts of the city, he stopped. A few minutes later, a car pulled up behind us and a man got out. He came over to the truck and put his head in the window. It was Sam Johnson, the man I'd asked for a job a few days ago. He looked me over carefully.
4: Is him?
9: Yeah. I had a bad time last night. The law pretty near got me. I'm going to ask for more money.
4: This guy, he reminds me of someone. Hey, have I seen you before?
2: You were perhaps sometimes in Prague?
4: Maybe he just looked like someone I know.
9: Oh, sure. He's as fresh as they come. Look at his clothes.
4: All right, come on.
1: Johnson drove me to the pawn shop where I picked up the $500 Moshe's sister had left for him. I counted it, memorizing some of the serial numbers while I did so. Johnson kept trying to figure out who I reminded him of. Lucky for me, he didn't have the answer by the time he parked the car in a lot downtown.
4: It's in this building. Go to the fourth floor, office 412.
2: You are not coming?
4: No. I'll wait for you here.
2: The gentleman's name who will give me the visa.
4: Never mind name. Just go up there. You'll be looked after. Well, what are you waiting for?
2: I'm nervous. It's a strange city. A strange country. You will not come with me, huh?
4: No. We don't work like that.
2: Yeah.
4: Make it snappy. I got to get back to work.
2: Very well. I go.
1: The elevator whisked me up to the fourth floor, and I opened the door of number 412. The door told me I was entering the Acme Shopping Service. There was no one in the outer office. The door to an inside office opened, and a smartly dressed woman in her late 40s stood there smiling at me.
12: Come in.
1: I was to see a gentleman.
12: Come inside. Dr. Stanley Mosier.
1: Oh. Yeah. You are the lady who...
12: Yes, I have your visa. Sit down.
1: Thank you.
12: You have the money.
1: Yeah, it is here. $500.
12: What are your immediate plans, Doctor?
1: To rejoin my sister.
12: Of course. Later we can arrange for you to buy a medical practice.
1: Oh, I'm not licensed and my status here...
12: We'll get around that, you may be sure.
1: The papers. May I have some, please?
12: There's something about you, Doctor, that puzzles me. Well, here's your passport, all in order. Even to the government stamp under your photograph. This is the one I mean. This photograph.
1: Stay out of there.
12: No.
1: I'll take that gun.
12: You are...
1: Special Agent, Federal Government.
12: And I am under arrest.
1: Decidedly.
12: And this is the way it happened. I thought... seemed so ridiculously matter-of-fact.
1: Come on, ma'am.
12: May I fix my face? I'll just be a moment.
11: Sorry, I dropped it. The pony. I just remembered.
1: Drop that gun.
11: We'll see about that.
1: His shot missed me, but mine didn't. It was a well-organized outfit. It had only one big weakness. It was dealing in crime, making profit out of human misery. At least 10 people faced major convictions. From my end, the thing was all wrapped up. I made some last-minute reports, and then I went to visit a sick friend in one of the hospitals, a guy who'd been badly bruised by a fall off a speeding truck, Louis Martinez. Hi, Louis.
13: Hey, amigo. Pull over a chair, huh? Hey, no more accent?
1: No, thank goodness. Yeah, what are you drawing?
13: Oh, that's a sketch for an electric sign.
1: Oh?
13: I used to do that kind of work before I decided to become a hero at half day.
1: Well, looks pretty good. So do you, Louis.
13: Gracias. Oh, that other fellow on top of the truck with me, he didn't get hurt at all.
1: Oh, swell.
13: Yeah. And if it hadn't been for a certain amigo who risked his life to warn us.
1: All right. Never mind that stuff.
13: Okay.
1: Gotta leave now. Plane's leaving in an hour.
13: Sí. Adios, hermano Blackford.
1: Adios, amigo. And a good year.

0: This is Douglas Fairbanks again. This adventure in Illegal Entry closes another chapter in the distinguished chronicle of our silent men, the special agents of all branches of our federal government who daily risk their lives to protect the lives of all of us. Next week, we will tell you the story involving large-scale diamond smuggling in the file case entitled Little White Lies, another venture undertaken for our protection by the silent men.
1: The Silent Men is produced and directed by Warren Lewis. Tonight's case was written by Lewis and Russoff and transcribed in Hollywood. Only the names and places were fictional. Douglas Fairbanks will shortly present Betty Davis, Gary Merrill, and Emily Williams in the motion picture, Another Man's Poison. Listen again next week and every week to other exciting cases involving the law enforcement adventures of the special agents of our federal government. For they are the Silent Men.

0: And now we'll hear from our class valedictorian, who with her hard work never ceases to amaze us. Please welcome Marta Moreno.
1: And Alex.
2: Hey, Alex, how did the interview go?
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9: Dear Dan, I know all about your Box 13 ad in the Star Times, but I'm writing to you as a friend to come and see me. As you know, I'm teaching at Riddell College, not too far from where you are. Frankly, I've got a problem. I don't know whether it's anything you're excited about.
10: Excited about it or not? Matter of fact, it's sort of personal. But, well, will you come to see me? Bob Lanham. Yeah, it was a personal problem, all right, at first. Then the whole thing got tangled around. Up to my neck.

0: And now, back to Box 13 and Dan Holliday's newest adventure, The Professor and the Puzzle.
1: Maybe it'll be a kind of a vacation for you, Mr. Holliday.
2: Could be, Susie, but somehow I have a habit of running into trouble, or it runs into me.
1: Well, why don't you be careful, then?
2: Oh, now, who has fun that way?
1: Remember that old saying, never trouble trouble until it... Oh, no, that's wrong. It's never trouble trouble until you... No, it's...
3: Tell you what, Susie. You keep working on it. I'll be back in, say a week.
2: Bedell College in the northern part of the state was one of those little places where classes are more important than football, and education is still the prime reason for the buildings being there. I drove to the campus, found the teacher's club where Bob stayed. He was a bachelor. And later at dinner...
4: I don't know, Dan. Maybe all this is silly, but... Well, I thought perhaps you could help.
2: Well, I can't unless I know what's troubling you.
4: Well, I was engaged to be married.
2: Was? Who changed whose mind?
4: Evelyn. I mean, she changed hers.
2: Oh, I'm sorry, Bob. What happened?
4: Well, I don't know, Dan. Everything was fine for a while, and then, poof, it's all off.
2: And you don't know why?
4: No.
2: Well, did you say something, do anything?
4: Not that I know of, but...
2: But what, Bob?
4: Listen, let's forget it. I almost sent you a wire telling you to forget my letter.
2: But you didn't. Which means you've got something else on your mind. Want to spill it?
4: All right. But don't let Evelyn know I told you.
2: Well, of course not.
4: Well, everything was fine, as I said, until her uncle committed suicide.
2: Suicide? Oh, I'm sorry, Bob.
4: Now she's going to marry Ed Macklin.
2: Oh, now, wait a minute. Her uncle killed himself, and that...

0: fix a breaker engagement with you and tie up with this Macklin.
1: Doesn't make much sense, does it?
0: Not enough to do much good. Is that all you know?
1: Yes. Just a day or so before he died, Evelyn sent back my ring.
0: Just like that, huh?
1: Oh, there was a note, but it wasn't an explanation. Just that she thought it wouldn't work.
0: No hint of that before Uncle's death?
1: None, Dan. Absolutely none. That's what's got me stumped. But I could understand it if there wasn't Ed Macklin. He's lots older than she is. Why, it was a kind of a joke between us that
0: Who is Ed Macklin?
1: Well, he was her uncle's assistant.
0: Assistant?
1: I'm making this as clear as a mud puddle. But Evelyn's uncle, Professor Gardner, was professor of mineralogy. Macklin was his laboratory assistant.
0: Oh.
1: And that's all I know.
0: You're sure?
1: Well, of course.
0: All right, now the $64 question. Why did Professor Gardner kill himself?
1: Dan, believe me when I tell you he didn't have a reason in the world. Not a single reason.
0: Well, that made as much sense as double talk from Alice in Wonderland. Bob stuck to it, too. The Professor Gardner didn't have a reason to kill himself. Evelyn, it seemed, had been raised by him. He was like a father to her. He was respected, well-liked, famous in a small way for his pamphlets and articles. And I got an explanation of his specialty later from Bob in his rooms.
1: He was a crystallographer, Dan. That means he studied the crystallization of minerals. You see, each mineral has its own particular crystalline formation. Salt, for example, as common table salt, crystallizes in a particular way. Galena, we used to call it the crystal in the old radio sets, you remember, that has another form of crystallization. Well, Professor Gardner was an expert.
0: Well, was he working too hard?
1: I don't think so. It was never work for him.
0: Oh, I see. Well, what do I do now?
1: I don't know. I thought maybe you could... Well, I guess it's hopeless.
0: Look, Bob, is it certain that Professor Gardner killed himself?
1: What do you mean?
0: Well, you said there was no reason for suicide.
1: There wasn't.
0: Would anyone have wanted to kill him?
1: No.
0: You're sure, Bob?
1: I said no. Everybody liked him.
0: Maybe somebody didn't.
1: I didn't know of anyone.
0: And suddenly Evelyn breaks off her engagement with you just after...
1: Look, Dan, I'm sorry I got you up here. I guess I was stupid to write to you. Go back and forget the whole thing.
0: You're afraid Evelyn's involved.
1: I'm not.
0: That's what's in the back of your mind, but you're afraid to say so.
1: I said I'm not.
0: Okay, Bob. Still want me to go back? Well?
1: No. Now you find out what you can, Dan. Without getting anyone in trouble.
0: Trouble has a bad habit of popping up.
1: I don't want it to.
0: But you still want me to stay?
1: I guess so.
0: All right. But get this straight, Bob. I am not a detective.
1: What do you mean by that?
0: If I find anything fishy about this, I'll have to call the police.
1: They've already been in.
0: All right. I'll start from here. The rest of the evening, we sat and talked. Bob was nervous. He wanted me to help because he was in love with Evelyn. But he didn't want me to help because he was afraid of what might turn up. Well, what could turn up? I found out. It was the next morning that I put in a call to Lieutenant Kling. Waited a half hour. Then ambled down to the local police department of Riddell.
2: Oh, yes, Mr. Holliday. Lieutenant Kling called here. Told me about you.
0: I asked him to.
2: Name's Carson. I'm chief of police here.
0: Yes, I know.
2: What can I do for you, son?
0: Well, if I'm butting in where I don't belong, just say so, will you?
2: Can't tell that till you spit out what's on your mind.
0: Chief Carson leaned back, lighted a corncob pipe, and waited for me to start talking. I liked him. Behind that pink face was a good, shrewd mind. I told him why I'd come to Riddell, and when I'd finished...
2: Uh-huh. You ain't a detective.
0: No, not even a private one.
2: Just helping a friend, eh?
0: That's all.
2: Well, can't say as I can tell you any more than Bob Lanham did.
0: You sure?
2: Yep. Found Professor Gardner in his laboratory.
0: Oh, at the college?
2: No, he had a little workshop back of his house. He was sitting at his table there, his own gun in his hand. Shot himself through the heart.
0: Oh?
2: Something sound odd to you, son?
0: Yes, a man doesn't usually kill himself that way.
2: That's right. Usually in the head.
0: But that's the way it was, huh?
2: Mm-hmm.
0: Tell me, are you satisfied with the case, Chief Carson?
2: Gotta be, son.
0: Which means you're not.
2: Now, look here, son. I'm only a small-town policeman, but I do my work the best I can.
0: Yes, I know. And the thing that's puzzling you is, why should Professor Gardner have killed himself?
2: Mm-hmm. Or, if he didn't, who else would have?
0: And there's no one else.
2: Nobody stood to gain nothing. Wasn't a rich man. His niece? No, I'm sure she didn't.
0: What about Ed Macklin?
2: Nothing to gain. Got it marked down as suicide, son. Just as dead-end as a blind rabbit burrow.
0: And so it was. A dead end. I didn't press Chief Carson any further. He was shrewd enough to look for clues, and there just weren't any. I went back to Bob's rooms and stopped outside the door. It sounded as though a square dance were going on, with hot music. I opened the door fast. All right, break it up. Come on. Come on, break it up. Bob, stop. Bob, get back now.
3: Try it again, Lanham, and I'll turn it.
4: Dan, get out of the way.
0: I've got it out.
3: Oh, let him come on.
4: Get out of here, Macklin.
3: For now, sure. But try to see Evelyn once more, and I'll beat your head in, that's all.
0: He's a little bigger than you are, Bob. All around.
4: I'll kill him.
0: Now, take it easy. What happened?
1: Well, I tried to see Evelyn this afternoon. She wouldn't talk to me. Macklin came in a couple of minutes ago, and... Well, you saw what was happening.
0: Yeah, I did. It's a nice eye you've got there.
1: Shut up.
0: Oh, now, look, remember me?
1: I'm sorry, Dan.
0: Okay. So that's Macklin.
1: Uh-huh.
0: Sit down, Bob.
1: I don't want to sit down.
0: Sit down.
1: All right.
0: Now, that's better. Now, how far do you think you're going to get by running into his fist?
1: Now, listen, Dan, I've got to see Evelyn. I've got to find out what's going on.
0: All right, maybe we will. Why is Macklin afraid to let you talk to Evelyn?
1: I don't know, Dan.
0: I take it he's, well, to use an old-fashioned word, a rival.
1: I never thought so. But then...
0: Just before her uncle's suicide, she suddenly switches to Macklin.
1: But why? Why should she?
0: If we find the answer to that, Bob, we'll find out a lot of things. Now, let's get a side of beef and fix up that eye. You're going to look pretty silly teaching class tomorrow with a shiner. But he didn't look silly in class. You see, he never got there. The next morning, I was pulled out of a nice deep sleep by... Nobody home. Ooh. Oh. Hello.
5: Dan?
0: Yeah, sure. Bob?
5: Yeah. Dan, I'm in trouble.
0: Great. How could you get in trouble at 6 in the morning? That's too early.
5: It's not a joke, Dan. I'm in jail.
0: Huh? For what?
5: For killing Ed Macklin.
1: Of course I didn't kill him.
0: I believe you, but look, haven't you got any alibi at all for last night?
1: No. When you left me, I went for a walk to think things over.
0: Fine. Everybody goes for walks when somebody gets killed. What time was Macklin killed?
1: Just about the time I was out for that walk.
2: Morning, Holiday. Nice day.
0: Oh, hello, Chief.
2: You want some breakfast, son?
1: No, nothing.
2: Well, you gotta eat, son. Got some ham and egg.
1: Nothing, I said.
0: Bring it, Chief. He'll eat it.
2: Uh-huh. You want anything?
0: Meaning me?
2: Yeah.
0: Okay, thanks.
2: Oh, not at all. Looks bad, don't it?
0: Yeah. Why did you arrest Bob?
2: Well, you ought to know, son. You saw the fight they was having. One of the teachers living next door to Bob here heard it.
0: Oh?
2: Yeah.
0: Well, looks like you've got a motive, Chief.
2: Uh-huh. Macklin takes his girl. They get in a fight.
1: I didn't kill him.
2: Now, I want to believe that, but...
0: Chief... I'd like to talk to Bob if I can.
2: Huh? Oh. All right, I'll get the ham and eggs. Be back in maybe 10 minutes.
1: Don't you believe me, Dan?
0: Oh, of course I do, Bob. Look, how was Macklin killed?
1: Knife. His own.
0: Uh-huh. Now listen, I've got to see Evelyn.
1: What for?
0: Because I believe everything goes back to her uncle and his death.
1: How?
0: I don't know. I'd like to find out.
1: Well, nothing makes sense. Nobody had a motive for killing Professor Gardner.
0: And everyone says he couldn't have killed himself because he didn't have a reason.
1: So what have you got?
0: What have I got? Bob, I haven't the faintest idea yet.

0: And now back to The Professor and the Puzzle, another Box 13 adventure with Alan Ladd as Dan Holliday.
1: I didn't have a thing. Not a thing to go on. Bob was in a spot, but a good one. He had motive, opportunity. Yet I didn't think he'd kill. I believed he couldn't. And I kept thinking that Professor Gardner's suicide had something to do with Macklin's murder. But how? A harmless professor kills himself. His niece suddenly breaks off her engagement and switches to another man, and that man is killed, and who gets the brass ring on this merry-go-round? Well, it was about time to see Miss Evelyn Gardner. I found the address, drove there, and no one answered the door, but I heard someone in the back. So I walked around the side of the house, and putting some papers into an incinerator was a girl of maybe 24, 25. She seemed to be in a hurry, anxious to get it over with. Then she turned when she heard my steps.
2: Oh, who are you?
1: I'm sorry. My name's Dan Holliday.
2: Oh, yes, I've heard Bob speak of you.
1: Oh, go ahead. Finish what you were doing.
2: Well, I haven't got a match. I wanted to burn this rubbish.
1: Oh. Here's a match. I'll light it for you.
2: Oh, no. No, I can do it.
1: Oh, it's no trouble.
2: I said I'd do it.
1: Well, all right. Here's the match.
2: Thank you.
1: Whatever she was burning, she was anxious to get it over with. But she was a little nervous, and the match went out.
2: Oh, please, have you another match?
1: No, I'm sorry. I'm afraid that was the last one I had.
2: Well, I'll have to get some. Will you come into the house?
1: Oh, thank you.
2: Did Bob come with you, Mr. Holliday?
1: Bob? Haven't you heard?
2: Heard? Heard what?
1: No one's told you.
2: Told me what? What are you talking about?
1: Bob's been arrested for the murder of Ed Macklin.
2: Oh, no. No, he didn't.
1: How do you know?
2: Oh, we've got to see him.
1: That might help, but how can you be sure Bob didn't do it?
2: Oh, he couldn't have.
1: Then who did?
2: I don't know. I don't know, but it wasn't Bob.
1: It has something to do with your uncle's death, doesn't it?
2: No, nothing. How could there be a connection?
1: I'm asking you.
2: I'm going to Bob. I've got to see him.
1: She was gone. I watched her drive away, then I hurried back to the incinerator. It was stuffed with papers. I dragged them out. Newspapers, wrapping paper, and then a little sheaf of receipts. Registered mail receipts for parcel post packages. And the signature of the sender was M.A. Gardner. Professor Martin A. Gardner. Now, why was Evelyn burning these? I looked a little longer and found something else. A carbon copy of a letter. It was partially torn, and all I could read of it was, "And this is the last job. Because it's the biggest, I want more than my usual fee. If I don't get it, you'll never get the finished products." And it was signed with the initials M.A.G. Martin A. Gardner. Okay, so I had a lead. But where would it get me? I found out. I didn't go back to the jail because I wanted to look a little longer at those papers I'd found. There was also a bank book, and the deposits totaled over $12,000. But it was in the name of Samuel Stoner. The bank was in the city, not in Riddell. Back in my hotel, I was trying to figure this out when... Hello. You know, that thing's liable to go off.
3: Yeah, it could. Mind if I sit down?
1: I wasn't expecting company.
3: I'll sit down anyway.
1: Okay. Now that you're rested, goodbye.
3: In a hurry?
1: That's right.
3: Not so fast, sweetheart. Stay sitting. That's better.
1: What do you want?
3: What you've got right there.
1: These?
3: That's right. Push them across the table. Keep your hands on top.
1: Scared?
3: Not at all. Now, light a fire in that grate.
1: It's awfully warm, don't you think?
3: It could get hotter. Go ahead. Light a fire in that grate and step on it.
1: Oh, we're going to toast marshmallows, are we?
3: Could be. Now, put some paper on it.
1: Oh, pardon me, you don't have a log with you, do you?
3: I'll bring one the next time. Now, throw that stuff on the fire. All of it.
1: But I haven't looked it over yet.
3: Throw it on.
1: Well, what could I do? I threw all the stuff on the fire, watched it burn away. My company did, too. Watched it burn, I mean. He was a cool cookie. Then...
3: Pretty, isn't it? I used to sit in front of a fireplace and read when I was a kid.
1: But you didn't get to be president.
3: No, that's true. Poke it up a little. See that it's all burned.
1: It is.
3: Good. Now I'm going.
1: Oh, I was hoping you'd stay for dinner. We could put up a spit and roast a chicken.
3: Oh, I almost forgot. You're to stop nosing around.
1: Well, I guess I have to, with that stuff burned.
3: That was the idea.
1: Yes, I suppose you'd have killed me as you killed Macklin. A shot in the dark, but it hit. His face, not so bad before, got twisted up. His fingers tightened on the trigger of his gun, but then he smiled.
3: You'll have to prove it. And something tells me you'll never see me again. So long.
1: Okay. Maybe the things were burned, but I remember one thing. An address. The address on the registered mail receipts where Gardner had sent the packages. And there was the name Samuel Stoner. Something told me Stoner and Gardner were the same and that bank account was his. But why? Why was he paid that much money? What was he doing? Well, there was only one way to find out. Go into the city and go to the address written on those receipts. I drove into the city. The address was an office building. And there were 50 firms doing business in that building. I looked at the directory in the lobby. No good. How could I visit 50 places and get right answers? Then I saw him. The man who made me burn the papers. He went into the building. He didn't see me. I tailed him. Watched him get into an elevator. I got close enough to hear him say...
3: Seventh, please.
1: Seventh floor. There were other people in the elevator. Chances are it'd make a lot of stops before it got to seven. Okay, the steps for holiday. I wondered if I'd made it then. Into an office that had no name on the door. I waited, and then... There was an outer office with no one in it. Then I heard voices.
4: Are we clear?
3: Macklin's dead.
4: You killed him, I suppose.
3: But it looks like someone else did. It was a perfect setup for a frame.
4: Oh, the niece business, huh?
3: Yeah. And there was another guy nosing around. He picked up some stuff the girl was going to burn.
4: Who was he? Why didn't you...
3: Look, two bump offs are enough. I only signed for the gardener job.
4: All right. Here's your money.
3: Now that I know what the gimmick was, I want more.
4: Oh?
3: Yeah. Uh-uh. Don't reach for anything.
4: All right, I'll cut you in on this.
3: That's better.
4: Wait a minute. This other fella.
3: Don't worry. I made him burn the stuff he took from the incinerator.
4: You idiot, you should have...
3: I told you killing Macklin wasn't in on the deal. But he had this. I had to kill him to get it.
4: You sure you're clean on the gardener thing?
3: I know I am. I killed him with his own gun while the machines in that shop were running. Nobody heard the shock. Suicide.
4: All right. Now get out of here.
3: I'm taking this with me.
4: Put that down.
3: Don't worry. We'll split on it. I just want to make sure there's no double cross. See you later.
1: I stepped back, waited. Then as he came through the door, I knocked the gun out of his hand and grabbed it. Stay where you are.
4: What the hell? So you were followed.
3: Shut up. I'll take what you brought back.
4: No.
1: Hand it over, Cookie. Come on. Well, well, well. Okay, let's all take a trip to headquarters. Well, with those two sweethearts safely tucked away, I began to put the pieces together. I did some reading, then I went back to Riddell. Went back to see Bob.
5: Dad, where you been?
1: Playing tag with a man, Bob.
6: Got a phone call, Holiday, from the city.
5: You're letting me out?
1: I think they are.
6: Yep, No more free meals on the town, Bob. Come on.
5: But Dan, what happened?
1: We've got to go see Evelyn right away. And straighten out a few things. Now, sit down. Both of you. Evelyn?
2: Yes?
1: I think I know the whole thing.
2: Yes, I guess you do.
5: What's everyone talking about? Why was I let out of jail?
1: Because you didn't kill Macklin. And Professor Gardner didn't commit suicide.
2: He didn't? How do you know?
1: He was killed. Look, Evelyn, Bob would have been convicted of Macklin's murder if I hadn't... Well, Bob, Professor Gardner was doing illicit diamond cutting.
5: What?
1: Yes, he had a perfect setup for it. The shop where he worked cutting and polishing his mineral specimens. The stolen diamonds were sent to him. He recut and polished them so they could be offered for sale. Isn't that right, Evelyn?
2: Yes.
5: But Macklin.
1: I think you'd better tell him, Evelyn.
2: Ed Macklin found out. Then my uncle was killed. And Macklin knew why.
5: You mean he threatened to expose your uncle if you didn't marry him?
2: Yes. He wasn't sure until after Uncle Martin was killed.
1: Killed by a hired killer. Hired by the man who was sending the diamonds to be recut. Professor Gardner was going to quit, but he received one last diamond. The biggest. He wanted more than his usual fee, or he would keep the diamond.
5: But Evelyn, how does she come into it?
1: Well, naturally, Evelyn wanted to protect her uncle's name. But Macklin's death prevented it. You see, Macklin found the big stone. And he was killed because he did.

0: Welcome back, Mr. Holliday. Did you have a nice vacation?
1: Susie, it was just as if I'd never been away.
0: Huh? You mean you didn't take a vacation at all?
1: Well, not exactly, Susie.
0: Oh. You mean it was like a typical holiday.
1: I... What?
0: I made a joke. Get it?
1: Oh. Good night, Susie.
2: Next week, same time, through the courtesy of Paramount Pictures, Alan Ladd stars as Dan Holliday in Box 13. Box 13 is directed by Richard Sandville with an original story by Russell Hughes. Original music is composed and conducted by Rudy Schrager. The part of Susie is played by Sylvia Picker. Production is supervised by Vern Karstensen. This is a Mayfair production from Hollywood. Watch for Alan Ladd in his latest Paramount picture.
3: Frank Sinatra, transcribed as Rocky Fortune.

0: Hi, this is Rocky Fortune. You know, for a guy who went to school under the L tracks and learned his alphabet off of neighborhood store windows, I'm at the head of a mighty fancy class these days. I signed a new lease on life when I stopped Perry Shane, a Park Avenue legal eagle, from bending down in front of a hot slug poured his way by an ex-con. Perry, being the rich, understanding type, showed us thanks by offering me a process-serving job in his 14-carat law factory. In the workings of my new job, I do not have the ticking of a time clock to affect my sunny disposition. However, on this particular day, my sunny disposition went south. In fact, everything was pouring. The skies and Mr. Shane, who was now pouring himself a slug of something that couldn't possibly be tea.
1: Come in, Rocky. Sit down.
0: What's with the early cocktail session? The rain got you down?
1: No. Matter of fact, I like the rain.
0: Mr. Shane, I will endanger the morale of your office by being the first employee to accept libation during office hours.
1: Oh, I'm sorry, Rocky. I just forgot. Please join me.
0: Well, I don't usually, but since I suggested it, I will.
1: Here you are.
0: Thanks. You know something? I wonder how the poor people are making out. Here we are, warm in a mink-lined office, not a worry in the world. Smug as a bug in a rug.
1: Did you say smug?
0: That I did. I suddenly heard myself talking, I guess.
1: Strange you should say that. I was just thinking that about myself.
0: Problems?
1: Oh, not mine. Friend. Wonder how you'd handle this.
0: Well, try me for size.
1: I can't tell you what the problem is, Rocky. Legally, as an attorney, I should turn it over to the police. Yet it'd break his heart if it did.
0: Well, can I find out about it from the friend?
1: It's an idea. You can. Tell you what, Rocky, I'll write down a name and address. Here are the keys to my car. Take it and go right over.
0: The name and address on the card sent me uptown to a swank number in the 90s. The plush elevator took me to a Doctor's Park Avenue fantasy, nestled high among the 32nd floor hills of solid concrete and mahogany. The name on the card opened the door himself. Dr. Jonas?
2: Oh, come in, Mr. Fortune. Perry Shane called me about 15 minutes ago. Let's go over here into my study. We'll be more comfortable.
0: Fine, if I can wade through this rug.
2: Yes. I just want to make sure of one thing before we go into the study. Excuse me. Stanley?
3: Yes, Dad?
2: I just wanted to make sure you were in. Make sure you talk to me before you leave.
3: Don't worry. I'm right here.
2: That's my son. Everyone else is gone. I wanted to make sure we weren't overheard.
0: Yeah, it's a real lush layout. You live here too, Doc?
2: I have the entire floor. I live and office here. Of course, being head of the Witherspoon Clinic, I also office over there. Please sit down.
0: Thanks. What's on your mind, Doc?
2: Perry has told you nothing of what's going on.
0: From where I sit, he's clean. He knows nothing about it.
2: I suppose it has to be that way. As an attorney, he'd be duty-bound to go to the police.
0: Maybe I can help get you started. From the way you talk to your son, I figure maybe he's in trouble.
2: We're both in trouble. I have to inventory next week, and I have no way of explaining the disappearance since I can't account for it in my records.
0: Disappearance of what, Doctor?
2: Why, drugs, Mr. Fortune. A large quantity of drugs have been stolen from my cabinets.
0: So why not call the cops?
2: Because the thief is my son, Mr. Fortune.
0: Do you know how much is missing?
2: Over the past year, I'd say at least $25,000 worth.
0: Wow. Isn't that a lot of dope for one doc to be stocking?
2: That's for this office and the clinic. However, it is a ridiculous amount. Additional orders have gone through with my signature forged to them. I found one in my son's room. He's not only a thief, he's a forger as well.
0: Is he on the stuff?
2: Of course. He's been on it for quite some time.
0: Can't you quiet the whole thing by just sending him away for the cure?
2: If it were only that simple. I have to keep narcotic records, of course. I have to account for everything I prescribe. How can I account for $25,000 worth of drugs in 1 year? The amount is ridiculous.
0: And that means if you don't put him in the can, you lose your license and you go to jail yourself.
2: Exactly.
0: He can't possibly be taking that amount himself.
2: Of course not, and he refuses to tell me what he's been doing with it.
0: How about letting me talk to him?
2: I wish you would. I can't talk to him anymore. I get almost hysterical. I keep wishing that I can't even say it.
0: Why don't you try? Might ease you off a bit.
2: My wife died 4 years ago. I keep wishing that he had died instead of her.
0: Oh, take it easy, Doc. Let me talk to him. So I find out that the streets can be dirty even on Park Avenue. This is for real, the doctor's dilemma. Here's a guy who's got everything in the world to give his kid, and the kid fouls up with the dirtiest mud in the whole world. Dope. This boy I put on my list even before I made the talk with him. I shook fins with a wet fish, and he went right to the top of the list.
2: Mr. Fortune is trying to help you out of your mess. Now try to be civil to him. I'll be in the other room.
4: Who needs you?
2: Why, you young...
0: Take it easy, boys. Make some pictures for an outsider, or maybe something can happen.
2: Call me if he gives you any trouble.
4: Since when can you handle me?
0: Slow down, Junior. If he can't, I can.
4: Now, look, creep. If you want to help somebody, join the Salvation Army.
0: Here. You didn't dig that kind of jive out of Park Avenue. Where'd you get it?
4: I have nothing to say to you.
0: So we'll call the feds and you'll say it to them.
4: He wouldn't dare call anyone. Son in jail?
0: I guess you'd feel better if your old man went to jail in your place.
4: What are you talking about?
0: Exactly what I said. He's got his records to worry about, son. His drug records can't possibly jive since he can't account for all the stuff you swiped. Think it over, Buster.
4: Well, I didn't think of that.
0: You didn't think, period. Now, come on, give with some information.
4: Well, what do you want to know?
0: That's better. What did you do with most of the stuff you swiped? I mean, outside of what you used yourself.
4: I sold the stuff at school.
0: But why? Doesn't the old man give you enough loot?
4: I guess so. For ordinary expenses.
0: So what's the extraordinary expenses?
4: Well, the usual thing. Dates. I played some horses.
0: And you also maybe needed something stronger than the stuff you swiped from your old man. Something like heroin.
4: Oh, look, please don't tell my father. He doesn't know yet that it's heroin.
0: Why don't you stop it, kid? If you're on the kick, get off of it.
4: I can't. I tried. I tried everything.
0: You tried everything but going to your old man who could cure you.
4: I couldn't go to my old man for anything. He don't know I'm alive.
0: All right, take it easy now. Sit down. Dr. Jonas.
5: Yeah?
0: Will you come here for a minute? Now, look, kid. When your father gets in here, I'm going to make the same question, and you give me the same answer. Maybe if we blow some of the smoke away, we can get the team together.
5: You having trouble with my son?
0: No trouble at all, Doc. Please sit down.
5: It's an effort to sit in the same room with him.
4: Yeah, well, maybe if you sat in the same room a little more often, this wouldn't have happened.
0: You two are still on the same team, so act like it, will you? Now, look, just a couple of minutes ago, Doc, I asked your son why he didn't go to you to ask him to kick the heroin.
5: Heroin? My own son on that filthy habit and I didn't know it?
0: That's what I'm getting at. You, a doctor with a son on the rottenest kick of all, and you haven't seen enough of him to see it.
5: Where did you get it, Stan? I don't have heroin in my office.
0: He hasn't told me yet, Doc. But I'll make he buys the stuff with the loot he makes by selling the milder stuff he swipes from you.
5: Well, why? You have money from your mother's estate?
0: Doctor, look.
5: Yes, look. Look at my son, a thief, a forger.
0: Why do you think he did all of this, Doc?
5: Who knows why he did it? What would make my own son put me in a position where I would either have to send him to jail or be sent there myself?
4: I'm sorry, Dad. I never realized about the drug records. You said that... I mean, I didn't know.
0: I looked at the old man to see if he caught the slip. No action. I looked at the kid. He was beginning to look better. Instead of the wet fish I thought I saw at first, my impression took to the right flank march. This was another poor little rich kid. He could have all the laughs he wanted. But I guess a laugh is kind of empty when nobody home laughs with you. The father was a Frankenstein to his son, and the old man didn't know why. And it was time for the son to get a friend to turn to. I put myself in front of him on what I hoped was the right turn. He played right down the line.
4: I'm sorry I caused the old man all this trouble.
0: It's now his middle name, kid, and it's pretty much in your lap to get him out, and yourself, too.
4: What can I do? Just go to the police?
0: Nah, he won't be off the hook if you're in the can, kid. He's not a bad guy, you know.
4: Yes, I guess I know.
0: Now, look, before we do anything, let's clear up one little miss.
4: What do you mean?
0: The name of the dame you were thinking about when your tongue did a tailspin a little while ago.
4: I wasn't thinking about anybody in particular.
0: Stan, to bring those words in front of your ears, I make the quotation. You started to say, She said that. And you tried to rub out the statement. Who's the she?
4: Rocky, I can't involve her. Since Mother died, she's the only friend I've had.
0: Does she know your father?
4: Well, of course, but she wouldn't do anything to hurt him.
0: If she knew about the drug records and let it go on, believe me, she'd hurt him. Is she more important to you than your old man?
4: I don't know. Why can't I go to the police and confess the whole thing? Why do I have to hurt everybody I love?
0: The lights went on all over the world. 19 years old and in love with the only gal he could turn to. A gal who knew something about the narcotics record. This the doc must know about. He did.
2: There's only one girl he can possibly mean, but it never entered my mind that she could be involved. Why, she's been with me ever since she finished her training.
0: What kind of training? She a nurse?
2: Of course, my nurse, Miss Carroll.
0: Young, curvy, nice soft shoulder for the kid to weep on?
2: I suppose so. Frankly, I never took too much notice.
0: You know, for a doc, you don't seem to take much notice of anything. Does she keep your drug records?
2: She keeps them, but she locks them up in my desk drawer.
0: Where can we find this Miss Carroll, Doctor?
2: I sent her home, so I suppose we can find her there. Do you really think she's gotten him involved in this?
0: Well, he's a very young and tender 19. And he thinks he's in love, and you can make book that this Carroll is the object of his affections.
2: If that's the case, let's get the police after her.
0: The feds are awful careful about how doctors use the narcotic supplies. If an order is out of line, they investigate. So with the amount of stuff Junior had faked as coming to Park Avenue address, it couldn't have been possible to get away with it. Some of it had to be sent to another spot they could get at. That spot could be the clinic. The finger was right in Carol's eye. As the doc put the finger in Miss Carroll's doorbell.
6: Who is it?
2: Dr. Jonas, Miss Carroll.
6: Oh, just a minute, Doctor. I'll slip into a robe.
0: Tell her it's come as you are, Party. We'll save time.
2: Time is something we have very little of. Both narcotic inventories must be made next week and sent in.
0: Check. If she's up to her neck, she's got to move out before then, right?
2: Right.
0: So, we see which way she moves when we give her a real strong arm to use. Incidentally, let's keep the confab low out here. Play this cool and follow the leader. Just don't be thrown by anything I might come up with.
2: Sometimes I don't quite understand your language, Rocky, but I do understand the things you've pointed out. I know now how I've failed as a father.
0: Well, if my plan works, at least you'll have made up for part of it. The kid's on the kick. We know he's has forged orders, but we don't know everything. Since he feels he's in love with his baby, he could be playing hero.
2: Yes, but no matter what happens, I know he has to pay for what he's done.
0: Shh, careful.
6: Sorry to keep you waiting, Doctor. I didn't know anyone was with you. Come in, please.
2: Oh, thank you, Miss Carroll. This is Mr. Fortune.
6: How do you do, Mr. Fortune?
0: It's nice to see you, Miss Carroll. And I do mean nice.
6: Thank you very much. Won't you have a chair?
2: Sorry to intrude at your home, Miss Carroll, but this man has come to me with some very alarming news.
6: Really? Concerning me?
0: News about you would be a three alarm.
6: How quaint.
0: I told the doc here news about his junior. News that's worth dough to me. He said he wouldn't pay it till he talked it over with you. I said, fine, as long as I sit in on the chat. Start chatting, Doc.
2: Mr. Fortune tells me my son is on heroin. Did you know that, Miss Carroll?
6: So you finally know. Yes, I've known about it for a month now. I knew it would break your heart, and I've been doing everything possible to get him off it. I even promised to arrange a quiet cure for him.
0: It's a little late for that, sweetie. How quiet the deal is depends on how the doc acts.
6: What do you mean?
0: I mean, the kid's been peddling, too.
6: That's impossible.
0: I said he's been peddling. I know, because he peddled to me. Of course, I ain't interested in the chicken stuff he steals from his old man and sells. I only got time for the stronger stuff he uses himself.
6: Do you mean he's been stealing narcotics from the office? I refuse to believe it.
0: Doc, did I show you pictures of the kid handing the stuff over to me?
2: It's true, Miss Carroll. I've seen the pictures.
6: But Stanley's on heroin. We have no heroin, either at the office or at the clinic. Do you know where he gets it?
2: I don't care about that. I'm only interested in my son. I'll see to it that he gets off the filthy stuff, but I can't have him treated as a common addict. I'll pay any amount of money to keep it quiet until he's cured.
6: Unwise of you to say that, Doctor, in front of a blackmailer.
0: Now look, sister, get one thing straight. I don't like the dirty money, so don't give me the blackmail bit. I'm on the stuff, and I admit it. I've been on it a long time, and it costs real dough. And I need the dough to keep me on it. Have you got any ideas on how I can get this stuff? I'll let the doc off the hook.
6: Doctor, you said you would pay any amount of money to keep this quiet.
2: Of course I will. You think I want to see my son like this man, willing to lie, cheat?
5: cheat, steal, do anything because he has to have the stuff. I'll pay every cent I have.
6: Well, why don't you let me talk to this man, Doctor? Perhaps I can help.
0: Tell you what, Doc. I'll hold the picture as long as I get the stuff. If the little lady here helps me, fine. In the meantime, don't call me. I'll call you. I felt like giving the doc an Oscar for falling in with the line I was pushing out. Now it was up to me to keep the little lady entertained till he got back to Junior and gave him the lowdown. I was pretty sure of one bit. Papa had much more chance of getting Junior to listen to him now. But the kid had to be tipped before she got to him, and she was bound to call as soon as she was alone. So I had to keep steady company with this chick till Junior learned the facts of life. The doc took the hint and left us alone. Charm school went to work.
6: You said all you wanted out of your negotiation is to be able to get the stuff you need?
0: Long as I get what I need, I make like a mummy, but I hold on to the picture.
6: What will you take to let loose of the picture?
0: I already told the old man. $10,000 in cash.
6: You'll give up the negative if I get $10,000 for you?
0: Well, the doc brought me here, but no reason why I can't do business with you.
6: I'll go to the bank first thing in the morning. You have the negative here by 10:30 a.m. I'll tell the doctor I won't be in tomorrow until 11:15.
0: Cutting yourself in a little bit, huh?
6: I'm looking after the doctor's interest. If you go near him again, I'll see to it that you don't get a cent.
0: Don't worry about me, sister. As long as I get that dough, I'll be able to get all the stuff I need. That's all I want.
6: Oh, stop whining and beat
0: it. Okay. Don't get mad. Please don't get mad. I'll have that negative here at 10:30. Honest, I will. Now, if the kid isn't too far involved, we're in business. So far, it looked like the little lady was taking all the bait we tossed out. The lady also had to work fast because she must know her little game is over when the inventory's taken. In the meantime, I had to deliver a negative in the morning. Stan and I looked at the birdie in a home-sized camera, took the negs to a friendly photographer, and in the morning I would be set with this item. Next, I had to have a heart-to-heart with the kid. By this time, he was willing to spill.
4: I never even saw the extra stuff that came to the office and the clinic.
0: But I thought you said you sold it to the kids you knew.
5: He only said that because he thought he was protecting her. Right, son?
4: Well, that's right, Dad. I just wanted to confess to the whole thing to keep her name out of it. I guess I've been a fool about everything. Her, too.
5: Well, if you've reached the age of 19 and have only been a fool over one woman, I'm proud of you.
0: Those words are nice music to my ears, Doc, but we got a long road to haul before we're out of the wood. This little cookie's been plenty smart. She had Stanley forge your name to those orders, and that's still a big federal offense.
4: That means I'll still go to jail.
0: Somebody's got to take the rap when that true inventory's taken next week. You could still be that somebody. Both father and son looked pretty ragged when I told them that, but at least they were now standing together. What happened depended on what the chick did after I gave her the phony picture negative. I didn't know any of the narcotics gang, so I figured I'd better not have them in on a party that just might not come off. Better I should have my pal, Sergeant Finger, and let him bring them in. A call to him set his part of the plan.
7: Even on Park Avenue, you can't stay out of the soup.
0: Finger, look. The kid only went wrong because of the old man. How many kids do you know where this happens? Play along with me and give the kid a break.
7: Smart guy. You know I got 6 kids. What else can I do?
0: Wonderful. Now look, we're all set now. You bug the doc's office and set up in the apartment below. I already got permission from the people who live there.
7: You're awful sure of me. I hope you're sure of what's going to happen.
0: I'm not sure. It's a chance. It's his only chance. What's the idea of the army, Finger? I thought you weren't going to bring narcotics till we knew whether we were right or wrong.
7: Whether you were right or wrong, Rocky, you don't monkey with the feds. Somebody goes to the pokey. We're set up now so we can hear everything that's said in the doctor's office.
0: I know. And if Carol says what I hope she says, the kid's in the clear. If not...
7: If not, they take in the kid with the girl.
0: I was just hoping I'd get a chance for another brainstorm. If I'm wrong. I give her the picture and the neg, and she knows the time is up when that inventory goes in. Now, if she only makes the move. So we listen.
5: This is all a little difficult for me to understand.
6: Nothing difficult about it, Doctor. You said you'd pay any amount of money to keep your son out of jail. I'm offering you the out.
5: I've changed my mind about that, Miss Carroll. If my son has been selling narcotics to other juveniles, I'm afraid he must be prosecuted.
6: Look, Doctor, your son is guilty of one thing. He forged your name to those orders. Of course, he's also an addict.
5: You mean my son did not steal any of the narcotics? He did not sell them?
6: I control the whole setup. I supplied him with the stuff he used himself. I did the whole thing. And I know the time's short now. If he sold some stuff to this Fortune, it couldn't have been much. But I now have the proof. And I'm holding the proof until you give me the money I need to get out of the country.
8: Then you mean you're willing to take the blame for everything if I turn over 100,000 cash?
6: That's right. I'll have that money plus what I've been making throughout the year on the sale of the other stuff. I'm willing to admit my game, sir.
0: Move in and take all this down, boys. And then you can move upstairs and take her.
2: It worked out exactly as you thought, Rocky, but I'm still in the dark as to how you figured her actions.
0: Well, the time for the kid was short. Just 1 week and the whole thing would be discovered. But the time was just as short for her. She had to get out. So when we dreamed up that picture of the kid selling the stuff to me and you said you'd pay anything to keep him in the clear, well, she figured she'd buy it from me at $10,000 and sell it to you for $100,000. Then she gives you the bit that the whole thing can be blamed on her when the shortage is discovered.
2: And being lost in some part of the world with enough money to last a lifetime, she knew she'd be safe.
0: Exactly.
2: And she only had him sign the fake signature to keep a stronger hold on him.
0: Right again.
2: Now, if we can only straighten out Stan, what do you think will happen with him?
0: Well, first thing, since he's got a father again, Shane thinks he'll get a suspended sentence. He'll get the cure, and that's that. You know, if you'd only have realized one thing, this probably wouldn't have happened to the kid at all.
2: And what's that?
0: Well, when your wife died, you lost a wife, your son lost a mother.
2: You're right. That's when I went to pieces and failed him. Funny that coming from you. Your language doesn't sound like a college man. Your logic does.
0: That's easy too, Doc. You see, the school where I learned my logic, they don't teach language.

0: NBC has presented Frank Sinatra as that footloose and fancy-free young gentleman, Rocky Fortune. Others in tonight's cast included Maurice Hart, Raymond Burr, Jack Carroll, Georgia Ellis, and Barney Phillips. 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
1: According to the statistics, the average joker can expect to annoy the census taker until he's about 66. 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
15: Are you willing to undertake a dangerous mission behind the enemy lines, knowing you may never return alive?
16: What you have just heard is the question asked during the war to agents of the OSS, ordinary citizens who to this question answered, yes.
15: This is Cloak and Dagger.

Black warfare, espionage, international intrigue. These are the weapons of the OSS. Today's adventure, Norwegian Incident, is suggested by an actual incident recorded in the Washington files of the Office of Strategic Services. A story that can now be told.

0: was quite a jump from being an associate professor at Wisconsin to the red dust of Camp Rooker. But like most of the guys, I just got used to it. I got used to the clothes, the food. If they let me lie in it a while longer, I might even have gotten used to that army cot.
1: Hey, Anderson.
2: Hmm?
1: You awake? Come on, get up.
2: That's what I like about the army. Everybody's so considerate.
1: Come on, come on. The captain wants to see you. Hey, you too, Farillo. Snap to it and get your clothes on.
2: Hey, what's it all about?
3: How should I know? Ask Private Farillo. He's the guy with all the answers.
0: What'd you do now, Pete?
4: Nothing.
0: The captain wants to see us at this time of the night. You must have pulled a beauty.
4: Oh, you nuts. The captain's a pal of mine. Probably wants to know if I'm awake.
5: Gentlemen, what I'm about to say is confidential. Just between the three of us. If you refuse my offer, it will not be counted against you, nor will it go onto your record.
0: I understand, sir.
5: The Office of Strategic Services has requested both of you.
4: Well, I accept. I've always dreamt of having an office job with a pretty wife for a secretary.
5: I'm afraid you don't understand. Have a cigarette?
4: Huh? Oh, thanks.
5: You see, the job of the OSS is to disrupt enemy activity in every way possible. And one of their most effective methods is to drop men behind enemy lines.
4: Oh, me?
0: May I ask why I've been requested, sir?
5: Well, I understand, Corporal Anderson, your parents come from Norway, and that you speak the language.
0: Yes, sir. I've spent most of my last 10 summers in Norway.
4: But why me? I have a tough time with English.
5: Well, according to your record, Farillo, you were a sandhog.
4: Well, yes, sir. In civvies, I was a demolition expert. So naturally, the Army put me in the infantry. Sir?
5: Yes. Now, this job is strictly volunteer. If you want me to leave you alone for a few minutes...
0: I won't be necessary, Captain.
4: I should have wised up when you give me the cigarette, Captain. Every time I get something for nothing from an officer, I end up in trouble.
0: Basic training turned out to be a maypole dance compared to the grind that the OSS put us through. Since we'd been kids, the word sportsmanship had been drilled into us. Well, the OSS kicked it out. The other team was playing dirty pool, and we had to go by their rules. Jagged edge of a bottle, stiff fingers in the eye, a knee in the groin, the flat of a hand across the neck became close friends of ours.

0: Well, that shouldn't be tough.
1: Blowing it up, no. However, 500 yards from the bridge, right here, there's a German company barracks. The bridge is well protected. It's up to you to figure out a way to dynamite it.
2: Well, how about our Norwegian contact? Who's going to meet us?
1: Well, when you hit the shore, take cover. At precisely 11 o'clock, a man will be strolling down the beach. Stop him, ask him how the fishing is. He'll answer, not too good in winter. From then on, you're in his hands. You, Anderson, are his nephew, and you, Fiorillo, are his cousin.
0: Yeah, but I can't speak Norwegian.
1: You will not say anything at any time. You'll be known as the Dumb One.
0: What?
1: The reason you're called the Dumb One goes back to a childhood disease.
0: Oh, now, wait a minute.
1: Goodbye, gentlemen, and good luck.
2: They flew us to the north of England, hustled us on a boat, and tore off for the coast of Norway. I briefed Pete on the terrain, everything I knew about the bridge. We studied the photographs and rehearsed the parts we were to play. The clothes we were given smelled of fish. They'd been made in Oslo, worn by a Norwegian, and probably picked up in a hock shop in the Bowery. Well, we felt the boat slow down, and Pete and I went topside to get our first glimpse of Norway.
3: Well, this is as close as we can get, gentlemen. Now, one of my men will row you the rest of the way and return with the boat.
0: That's just dandy. How do we get back?
3: According to my orders, you have 5 days to do your job. On the fifth and sixth nights, we will return at 0200.
2: Fifth and sixth nights?
3: You will signal us from the beach with a flashlight. You know the signal. We can stay no longer than 10 minutes.
0: Well, supposing we can't make it on time. What then?
3: I hope you can.
2: Where's the dynamite?
3: You're standing right next to it.
0: Those barrels are full of fish.
3: Yes, the top two layers. The rest of the fish have been gutted and filled with plastic containers of dynamite. In case you are stopped, don't worry about the fish. They were caught here last night, packed in ice and flown to England. And they're still nice and fresh.
0: Well, if we don't blow up the bridge, we can at least open up a fish store. Let's go.
2: Didn't look back as we rowed to the shore. We listened to the waves hitting the beach. We listened to the stillness that seemed to surround all of Norway. We beached the boat, piled our dynamite behind some bushes, and waited.
0: What time is it, Andy?
2: It's about 11:05.
0: Man, Joe was supposed to be here at 11.
2: He'll get here.
0: Supposing he don't make it, then what?
2: I've got enough rations for 5 days. We'll figure out something.
0: You know, they shoot guys who don't wear a uniform behind the enemy lines.
2: It's a matter, you scared?
0: Yeah. So what?
2: So am I.
0: What time's it now?
2: Can't be more than 10 after. You ought to... Hold it a minute. Coming down the shore.
0: Yeah, I see him.
2: You stay back in these bushes and keep me covered. I'll work his back toward you. If I get in any trouble, you know what to do.
0: Yeah, I studied real hard. Look.
2: Thanks.
4: Good evening, sir.
2: Good evening.
4: A nice night.
2: Dark, but pleasant. Tell me, how is the fishing around here?
4: Not too good in winter.
2: You can come out, Pete.
4: It is good to see you. My name is Jansen.
2: My name is Anderson. This is my partner, Pete Fiorillo.
4: Welcome to Norway, Mr. Anderson, and to you, Captain Fiorillo.
0: Say, I'm going to like this country. The promotions come real quick.
2: I understand you're to lead us to a place where we can hide.
4: Yeah, that is true. My home is safe. For the past 10 days, my nephews have been visiting me. Every night they come down to fish and return with 2 barrels. We won't have too much trouble.
0: What kind of trouble do you expect?
4: On the road back, we must pass a German sentry. Two, often to be exact. However, you look like my nephews a little.
2: Won't you run into trouble having 4 nephews walking around?
4: No. The other 2 left by sea before you arrived. They also left their wagon so that we can carry your catch.
0: Say, Pop, ain't you awful old to be mixed up in this sort of thing?
4: Well, what else can an old man do?
2: I've been told that the underground's very well organized.

0: this district. Who's the leader?
1: I am.
0: There were no lights in the houses we passed. There were no people on the roads. This was occupied territory. Fear and hate filled the air. This was Norway with no songs. Unless you can make music out of the heavy tread of a German soldier. We pulled the wagon up the road for about 4 miles without saying a word. Then we saw the roadblock.
1: Up ahead, the German sentry.
0: Does he understand Norwegian?
1: Yeah. We took him in after the last war. We brought him up and he promised to come back. They all kept their promise.
0: Nice guys to have around. Pete?
1: Yeah. Your friend plays his part well. Remember, you have traveled this road for over a week. If the sentry is familiar, don't be surprised.
0: Hold your breath, Pete. Remember which fish swallowed the 45.
2: Art! Ah, it is you, Herr Jansen.
3: Yeah.
2: Ah, dark night tonight.
3: Yeah, mein Herr.
2: How was the catch?
0: We had a good catch.
2: Well, here, let me take a look. I'd like to know what they'll be serving us tomorrow. Out of my way, dumb one.
0: I wouldn't mess with the fish.
2: And why not?
0: The smell. It will stick to your uniform, and then the girls will object.
2: You are smart for a Norwegian. Jansen, when am I going to get another bottle of that brandy?
1: Tomorrow night I will bring it myself.
2: Hey, dumb one, why aren't you wearing the pants with the patch? Where did you get the new sweater?
1: Oh, I am having them cleaned for him.
2: I'll bet he is going to see his girl.
1: Yeah.
2: Imagine the dumb one with a girl. He wouldn't know what to say.
0: It is very funny, mein Herr.
2: Of course it is. Move along, Jansen. The stink of fish is beginning to hang in the air. Go along now.
1: Yeah.
2: Hey, dumb one, maybe you will introduce me to your girl. I'll bet she looks like a fish.
4: The guy's got a great sense of humor.
0: He made a move for that barrel of fish. I thought we were done.
1: It was close.
4: Close for him, too. Say, Pop, you and that German sentry were real chummy. Ain't that kind of dangerous for the head of the underground?
1: Yeah, for the head of the underground, but I am also the local Quisling.
0: He reached his house without any trouble. It had been 2 very long days, and we were beat. I managed to get my shoes off before I collapsed. And then the sun broke in through the window, and I got up. Pete and I went down for breakfast. There wasn't much to eat, so we broke out our rations and treated Jensen and his housekeeper to some real special delicacies. Dried egg and chocolate.
1: Oh, that was good. Real good.
4: Don't let the army hear you say that.
1: Huh?
4: They've dried everything up but steak.
0: Now, Mr. Jensen, are we going to have any unexpected visitors?
1: I do not think so. The Germans very seldom come to my home. Oh, occasionally an officer will drop in, but not often. How many men will you need?
0: I hope we won't need any. Tonight, Pete and I will take a look at the bridge. How close can we get?
1: That depends.
4: On what?
1: On how much of a chance you want to take.
0: We've got to get right on it if possible. When we place the dynamite, it must be done fast. We can't afford to grope.
1: Well, you can walk across.
4: Just like that?
1: If the sentry doesn't stop you, I would suggest that you ask his permission.
4: Is he serious, Andy?
0: Very. See, if we get caught sneaking across, we're liable to be shot. If we can fool the guard at the bridge, we walk across.
4: And supposing we don't fool the sentry?
1: You get shot.
0: There it is, up ahead.
4: Yeah, look at that Heine pacing back and forth.
0: Wait a second. Whatever you do, don't say a word. Even if he sticks that bayonet into you, don't say one word.
4: I hope you and that guy hit it off real well.
0: Jensen gave me a good story. It should work. Come on. Good evening, Lieutenant.
5: I am a corporal. Not that I wouldn't make a better officer than most of them. What do you want?
6: We would like to cross the bridge.
5: Why?
6: Mr. Janssen is our uncle. We have a message to deliver.
5: What kind of a message?
6: About a party for the Germans who are barracked here.
5: For the officers, I suppose. Let me see your papers. You too.
6: He is dumb. He cannot speak.
5: He can hear, can't he? Papers. I think all Norwegians are dumb.
6: The party is to be for the enlisted men.
5: Of course, you understand. I was not referring to Herr Janssen. He is a smart man. He knows which side his bread is buttered. Here are your papers. Go on now. Don't loiter on the bridge.
6: Thank you.
7: Keep your eyes open, Pete. You can only make this trip once.
4: Yeah.
7: How does it look to you?
4: We can do it. Well, it'll take us at least an hour to set this stuff.
7: An hour? It's an awful long time.
4: This is an awful big bridge.
7: You're going to have to do a good job the first time.
1: Oh, I see you got back. Did you have any trouble?
7: No trouble. I told him that you were going to throw a party for the enlisted men. He was quite pleased.
1: Mr. Furlow, you think you can do the job?
4: I can do it all right if I have the time.
1: It is very important to us. This is their main line of supply from the north. It will cripple them for months.
7: What happens after we do this?
1: There will be reprisals. A few more will die.
4: Huh. That's a tough shake.
1: No. There are times when it is better to die. When do you tend to blow up the bridge?
7: Day after tomorrow. The boat will be there to pick us up. If we blow the bridge at 12, we'll still have 2 hours.
1: Yeah, more than enough time.
4: Hey, ain't it gonna look bad for you? Your nephew's disappearing the night the bridge goes?
1: My real nephews will come back on time.
7: We better get some sleep. Now, look, I'd appreciate if you'd have the underground give me a timesheet on the German guards.
1: Yes, sir, yeah.
7: How many, when they change, where everybody is within a mile.
1: I will have everything tomorrow afternoon.
4: Well, come on, Annie, let's turn in. If I knew that being a spy was gonna be so easy, I'd have bucked for it long ago.
7: Yeah, things are going easy, all right. Too easy.
4: Hey, where you been, Andy? I've been waiting an hour. We got a rod to fool to make, remember?
7: We aren't blowing the bridge tonight, Pete.
4: Well, don't you think you ought to let me in on your plans? It's my neck, too.
7: It's an opportunity we can't afford to pass up.
4: Look, Professor, in this game we play for all our marbles, huh? So stop talking in riddles.
7: According to Janssen, a troop train will be passing through here tomorrow night. The Nazis are moving south, and we can put a real crimp in their plans.
4: Keep talking.
7: Not only do we blow the bridge, but we blow up a loaded troop train.
4: Ain't that shaving it a bit thin? Tomorrow night's the last night we can make that boat, remember?
7: It's up to you, Pete.
4: Stop making me the heavy. I'm willing to do it your way, only I want to know what I'm getting into.
7: That's all there is to it.
4: Well, just one more question. Have you figured out how we get to the beach after the blow-up?
7: Through the woods. They're not crawling with Nazis.
4: Now, wait a minute. The commander of that boat said he'd only wait 10 minutes. And suppose the woods are crawling with Nazis?
7: Well, we take the big gamble and try to float down the river to the sea. Hope we make it, that's all.
4: Yeah. Well, okay, I vote your way. Since we're here, we might as well do it upright.
7: It's a wonderful opportunity, Pete. Even if it is a big gamble.
4: I don't mind a gamble. I just hope the dice ain't loaded.
7: We sat for hours and watched the darkness. At 11, we looked at our watches. Thought about the PT boat anchored offshore. There were a lot of ifs in our plans. If the moon didn't shine, if the Germans didn't wise up, if the train wasn't late, if the guards weren't doubled. We spent a long night and a long, long day waiting for it to get dark again when Janssen burst into the room.
1: You will have to change your plans.
7: We can't. We're set to leave in 30 minutes.
1: Downstairs, a Gestapo major.
4: What? Somebody talked.
1: I don't know. He says he's looking for someone.
4: That's just dandy.
1: He was here some weeks ago. He met both of you. I mean, my real nephews.
4: Come on, start thinking, Andy. We can't walk past him with our arms full of dynamite.
8: Can't you get rid of him?
1: No, no. When he is in this district, he spends the night here. He sent me for you.
9: Oh, great.
1: I think you can fool him, Anderson. You resemble my nephew Arne closely, but then he dumb one, I don't know.
4: Yeah? Well, he better be fooled, because I'll be carrying a .45 under my shirt.
9: Come on, Pete. If we can bluff this through, we've got a chance.
10: Anson, bottle of brandy. Oh, there you are. Didn't see you standing in the doorway. I can see the bottle. Bring it here.
1: Right away, Major.
10: Anna, come in. I want to talk to you.
6: Yeah, mein Herr.
10: I understand Norway is playing host to a couple of American spies.
1: What? That is impossible, mein Herr.
10: Impossible, but true. However, I shall catch them and teach them a lesson.
6: Do you know what they look like, mein Herr?
10: Of course I do not know what they look like, you stupid lout. Do you think they go around singing Yankee Doodle Dandy?
6: Oh, no, mein Herr.
10: More brandy. This bottle's empty.
6: I will get some.
10: No, no, no. Send the dumb one. Go ahead, go. It's odd. I could have sworn last time I was here he was stoop-shouldered. Hey, dumb one!
6: First the brandy.
10: Well, of course, the brandy. That's what brings me back to this miserable place.
1: Well, I am glad something brings you back.
10: Yeah, I'm sure you are. You probably hate me.
1: No, mein Herr, you do me an injustice.
10: Oh, of course. You are one of our dear quislings. How about you, Anna? How much do you hate me?
6: No, mein Herr.
10: No, mein Herr. Yes. You were almost as dumb as the other one. Where is he?
6: He's right here with the brandy.
10: Oh. Give it to me, dumb one. Yeah. Oh. He opened it for me. Oh, nice. Thank you, dumb one. Anna, come here. Take off my boots.
6: Yeah, mein Herr.
10: You ought to lick them. I could send you to it. What has happened to your hair? Jensen, I thought your nephew... What was that?
1: Oh, the dumb one, he dropped the tray.
10: Clumsy fool. Brandy should be drunk from a bottle. This is brandy, Jensen. It has been a long... Yeah.
1: Huh? I don't understand that he could drink 2 gallons and not even get a little drunk.
8: Well, he's getting plastered now.
4: He'll be out for at least 10 hours.
1: I don't understand it.
4: Well, I don't know what the Norwegian word is, but in Brooklyn we call it a Mickey.
8: Just over this ridge.
4: We're late, Andy. That train is doing less than an hour.
8: Well, you'll just have to work faster, that's all. Hold it.
4: What now?
8: I got guards in the woods.
4: Yeah, I see them. It's going to be tough to get around them and slip under the bridge.
8: That would take us over an hour. We'd miss the boat. We'll have to walk the road right to the bridge.
4: What about the sentry?
8: We have to get rid of him and pray that we have time to set the dynamite before they discover him.
4: So we hit him together?
8: You walk about a pace behind me. I've got to get close enough to use a knife.
4: It's got to be the first time, so don't miss.
11: Halt!
6: Good evening.
5: Oh, it's you. Don't you pay any attention to the curfew? What has he got in the package? Come here and let me...
4: For a college man, you've sure learned a lot of things.
8: Now, look, you'll have to set the dynamite alone. I'll slip on his coat and stay here. Pretend I'm the sentry.
4: I'll set it as quick as I can. Lock.
8: Thanks. Andy. You finished?
11: Yeah. I wish I had more time, but I think this'll do it.
8: Let's start moving.
11: We can't.
8: What do you mean we can't?
11: I didn't time fuse it.
8: What?
11: We had to stay and set it off.
8: Why?
11: Look, supposing the train is late. The time fuse would miss. We stayed this long. You might as well finish your job, huh?
8: Where's your detonator?
11: About 100 yards back.
8: Lead the way.
11: Okay. I didn't have time to bury the wire.
8: Hope nobody trips over it.
11: This bridge looks like a Christmas tree, you know? More wires than American TNT.
8: Well, all we can do now is wait.
11: Yeah. Gee, I wish I could smoke a cigarette.
8: So do I.
11: Might as well get comfortable. How much time we got to get to that boat, huh?
8: Less than 50 minutes.
11: Huh. Too late to go through the woods?
8: Too late.
11: Well, there's always the river.
8: It's going to be tough. Half a railroad will be drifting with us.
11: Don't worry about that later. We're going to be sitting ducks when that bridge goes. It'll be like noon.
12: Attention! A guard has been killed!
11: Looks like they found our friend, eh?
12: Attention!
8: Hey, it's really going to get crowded here in about...
12: Attention!
11: Hey, here comes a commuter special.
8: It's our target.
11: Look at it snake along.
8: It's getting closer. Wait till it hits the middle and then push the plunger.
11: You'll take the whole bridge, you know.
8: Make sure you get the cars.
11: I know what to do.
8: I'll tell you
11: what
8: to do. 5, 4, 3, 2, 1.

0: pretty, ain't it?
1: Hurry up, Jab. You did fine.
0: You should have seen what I did for graduation.
1: Down the slope and into the river.
0: Yeah, I'm right behind you, pal.
1: Here's our private car. Grab a hold of that beam. Got it. Why, those fires make a beautiful sight.
2: I'm too busy to be a nature lover.
1: Well, don't let go. The current will drag you right down.
2: I'm holding. Head of water's cold.
1: This will take us close to the rendezvous.
2: It's real cold. Hey, Andy.
1: Yeah?
2: When we get back to camp, remind me to tell you about a dame I know in Brooklyn.
1: What about her?
2: She gave me the air for a lifeguard. Because I couldn't swim.
3: The blowing up of the railroad bridge in Norway cut a German lifeline and paralyzed their Norwegian forces for months. Besides the loss of military strength from the troop train, much needed ore and food was kept out of Germany. This was another blow struck toward the final invasion. And once more, the report of an OSS agent closed with the words,
4: "Mission accomplished."
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4: Cloak and Dagger.

Heard in today's Cloak and Dagger adventure as Andy was Joseph Julian. Pete was played by Ralph Bell. Jansen, Raymond Edward Johnson. The German major was Barry Kroger. The guard, Jerry Jarrett. The sentry, Frank Behrens. The American captain was played by Carl Weber. The script for today's Cloak and Dagger adventure was written by David Harmon. The music was under the direction of John Gart. Sound effects by Chet Hill and Dick Gillespie. Today's OSS adventure was based on the book Cloak and Dagger by Corey Ford and Alistair McBain. This program is produced by Louis G. Cowan and Alfred Hollander under the direction and supervision of Sherman Marks. Programs. Get your programs here. The American Album of Familiar Music returns over most of these NBC stations next Sunday, August 27th. 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

0: More people smoke Camels than any other cigarette.
1: Yes, Camels are the favorite cigarette of people in all walks of life. Among them are singing stars, actors, announcers, people whose voices are their fortunes, people whose cigarette must be mild.
0: Make the Camel 30-day test and see how mild a cigarette can be. Puff after puff, pack after pack. See why more people smoke Camels than any other cigarette. Here transcribed is Richard Diamond, Private Detective, starring Dick.

0: Diamond Detective Agency. We make homicide pay for $100 a day.
1: Oh, that's pretty terrible.
0: Oh, you should catch me on a bad day. Nothing.
1: Am I going to see you tonight?
0: Not if you keep turning out the lights.
1: Who turns out the lights?
0: Oh, well, what difference does it make? It's fun.
1: I'll expect you at 8 and you'll be here.
0: Honey, of course.
1: How's business?
0: Oh, about as dull as 50 miles of dirt road.
1: We'll have dinner home.
0: Bless your little pointed head.
1: And your empty pocketbook.
0: Uh-oh.
1: What?
2: Mr. Diamond?
0: Yes, sir. Come right in, will you? Pull up an old bank book and have a seat.
2: Thank you.
1: Client?
0: Well, keep a good thought, honey. You may be gorging yourself at 21. Bye.
1: Bye.
2: I'd like to hire you, Mr. Diamond.
0: Well, I'd love every minute of it. I charge $100 a day in expenses.
2: All right.
0: He reached for his wallet. While he was counting his money, I was looking at him. This was the biggest man I'd ever seen. I was getting a nosebleed just trying to see over the second button on his vest. He had a pair of shoulders that looked like the mayor should lay a cornerstone for them, and the muscles under his coat stood out like smuggled shot puts.
2: My name is Collins. I'm B.E. Rollins, private secretary.
0: Oh, is that the B.E. Rollins?
2: Yes, he's a very wealthy man.
0: Well, there's an understatement.
2: He wants to retain you to find his brother, Martin.
0: He does, huh?
2: Would you mind coming with me? Mr. Rollins would like to see you in person.
0: Well, tell me a little more about Rollins' brother.
2: I'd rather let Mr. Rollins do that himself.
0: No, I'd rather hear some of it from you first. I don't want to see Rollins if I'm going to turn down the job.
2: Very well. Mr. Rollins' brother Martin was released from prison 5 days ago.
0: Mm-hmm.
2: Yesterday, he sent a letter threatening Mr. Rollins' life.
0: Oh, and your boss wants me to find his brother before he makes good the threat. Is that it?
2: That's it, exactly.
0: Well, why doesn't he call the police? Show them the letter and get the protection he needs. It'll certainly be a lot cheaper than hiring me.
2: Mr. Rollins doesn't want any more bad publicity. There was enough of it when Martin was sent to prison.
0: And why did Martin get sent to prison?
2: He embezzled $100,000 from the company funds.
0: Did Rollins try to save him?
2: He was guilty. Mr. Rollins prosecuted him to the full extent of the law.
0: Was the money ever recovered?
2: No.
0: Goodbye, Mr. Collins.
2: You won't take the job?
0: Oh, now you've guessed.
2: But why? Mr. Rollins is prepared to pay you handsomely.
0: Well, I don't doubt it at all, but it's too pat. Martin's killing mad because his brother sent him to prison. Rollins receives a threatening letter, but won't call in the police, yet he wants Martin found. Why?
2: I told you. He doesn't want any more bad publicity.
0: So I take the job and maybe find Martin. Then B.E. Rollins is a potential killer in the house. What you gonna do? Try and keep his mind off of things by letting him shrink heads in the basement?
2: Remember, Mr. Diamond, they are still brothers.
0: So were Cain and Abel.
2: You mean you think Mr. Rollins intends to kill his brother and that's why he wants you to find him?
0: Well, that's a little crude, but it's certainly a possibility.
2: That's utterly absurd.
0: Maybe so, but no one would blame him. You better try Hearthstone of the Death Squad.
2: Now you're being ridiculous. Mr. Rollins is a highly respectable businessman. His reputation is spotless.
0: Well, then this looks like too good a time for him to start getting dirty. Goodbye, Mr. Collins. He got up, started to say something, but changed his mind. He turned and walked to the door, ducking his head as he went out. Someday he was going to forget the duck and take the whole wall along with him. 10 minutes later, I got a phone call. Yeah?
3: Is a man named Collins in your office?
0: Well, he was. He just left.
3: Did you take the job?
0: Well, who's this?
3: If you didn't take the job, you're fortunate. If you did, you'd better catch up on your insurance payments.
0: Oh, I think so, huh?
3: I think so. This is a family matter, so leave it that way or you're liable to get yourself killed.
0: Look, would the Sherlock and me show if I deduced your name was Martin Rollins? Hello? Hello? When I brushed Collins out of my office with a quick no, I wouldn't have taken the job he'd offered me for a share in Manhattan Island. But when somebody starts threatening me, it's like telling a 5-year-old kid to stay away from the cookie jar. The quickest way to get me to do something is to tell me not to and try pushing me around. I looked up the Rollins address, and in 20 minutes, my cab pulled up in front of a big old English house that looked like the summer training camp for the U.S. Mint.
2: Yes? Why, Mr. Diamond.
0: Tell Mr. Rollins I want to see him, will you?
2: Come in. I'm happy you've changed your mind.
0: Just tell him I want to see him.
2: He's in the garden. This way, please.
0: We went through the big house and out through the glass doors into the garden. B.E. Rollins was sitting in a chair feeding the birds. He was reaching his late 60s with the sour look of a man who didn't want to. As he threw the breadcrumbs out on the gravel walk, a big diamond on his little finger flashed in the afternoon sun.
2: Mr. Rollins?
4: Huh? Oh, Colin. Who's that with you?
2: The detective you sent for, Mr. Rollins.
5: Oh, yes, yes. Pull up that chair and sit down, young man.
0: Oh, thank you.
5: Just feeding the little birds. Here, birdie. Been doing it for some time.
0: Oh, swell.
5: Well, what are you standing around for, Collins? I want to talk to this detective in private.
2: Yes, sir. If you need me, I'll be in the library.
5: I won't need you. Here, you feed the birds for a while. Makes you feel good.
0: Oh, sure. Here, birdie. Birdie?
5: That's fine. What's your name, young man?
0: Diamond. Richard Diamond. Oh, hey, get a load of that little fella. He's grabbing enough crumbs to stuff a pheasant.
5: He's the greedy one. Always does that.
0: Reminds me of some people I know.
5: Yes. Well, Mr. Diamond, I suppose Collins told you why I wanted to see you?
0: Yeah, and I can't say I wanted the job at first.
5: So Collins tells me, what changed your mind?
0: A phone call. I think it was from your brother, Martin. He told me not to work for you.
5: And you don't like being intimidated. Good. I think we'll get along, young man.
0: Tell me, have you got the letter he sent you?
5: Have it right here. Read it. I'll take over with the birds for a while.
0: All right, thanks, sir. My dear brother, I spent 5 years hating you, but I learned a trade. I used it drawing blueprints for your shroud. Signed, Martin. Well, this'll never get the Pulitzer Prize.
5: Martin always did go in for the dramatic. Well, do you think you can find him?
0: Was this the first you've heard from him since he went to prison?
5: Yes. I will admit the letter has me worried. Aside from the dramatic, Martin has always been a hothead. Since boyhood, he's envied my get up and go. We never got along. It was even too much for my mother. She died very young.
0: Probably overworked for knitting straitjackets.
5: Don't be flippant, young man. Well, will you take the job?
0: $100 a day and all hospital expenses.
5: Fine. See Collins. He'll take care of the fee.
0: Now, tell me one more thing. Can you think of anyone who might know where your brother is?
5: Only one, and I'm not sure if she's even still in New York. She was going with Martin when he was caught. I only met her once, but I will say, if nothing else, my brother showed good taste. Yes, indeed.
0: Well, that's nice. What was her name?
5: Carter. Virginia Carter. Lived someplace in the village, I think, but that was 5 years ago.
0: All right, thank you. Now, what about your secretary, Collins? Can you trust him?
5: Collins is above reproach. He's been with me for 15 years. Knows everything about me. Almost a member of the family.
0: Does he know anything more about Martin?
5: No more than I do. Now I'm getting tired, and I want to finish feeding my birds. Good day, young man. Here, Birdie. Birdie!
0: I left the old man sitting with his friends. He'd have one good deed to take along with him anyway. I went back to the glass doors, and a butler showed me the way to the library. But the cupboard was bare. Collins wasn't around.
6: Collins!
0: The shot had come from the direction of the garden, and I went back out in a hurry.
7: Mr. Diamond, over here!
0: What's wrong, Collins?
7: It's Mr. Rollins. He's dead.
0: B.E. Rollins was sitting in the chair with a bullet hole just over the heart. His head was resting on his chest, and he still held the breadcrumbs in his hand. He seemed to be smiling like he knew he was going to be able to feed the birds for a long time now.
7: Martin did it.
0: He did?
7: I saw the whole thing.
0: I thought you were supposed to be in the library.
7: Well, I started out of the library and came around the other way. As I rounded the corner of the house, I saw Martin standing behind that tree. I started to yell, but he fired and climbed over the wall. Mr. Rollins was dead when I reached him.
0: Let's call homicide.

0: Before we continue with Richard Diamond, Private Detective, here are a few words about smoking enjoyment.
1: Not one single case of throat irritation due to smoking Camels. That's what noted throat specialists reported in a coast-to-coast test of hundreds of people who smoked only Camels for 30 days. That's how mild Camels are.
0: Make your own 30-day Camel mildness test. 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And see for yourself how mild Camels are pack after pack. 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
1: Yes, that's the sensible test of cigarette mildness. 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
0: Start your own Camel 30-day test today and see how mild, how flavorful, how thoroughly enjoyable a cigarette can be. You'll find out why people say, once a Camel smoker, always a Camel smoker.
2: How

0: And now back to Richard Diamond, Private Detective, starring Dick Powell.
1: Hello, Rick.
2: How you all?
3: Well, the great private detective. What do you want the police force to do for you now?
4: Get rid of one of their stupid sergeants.
3: Now, I don't
5: oh,
3: like...
5: Oh, it is?
3: Okay.
4: Okay, yeah. This is Mr. Collins, Walt. Lieutenant Levinson, Mr. Collins.
1: Hello, Mr. Collins.
6: How do you do, Lieutenant?
4: The body's in the garden.
1: B. Rawlins, huh?
4: Yep, big time.
1: Rawlins Investments.
6: That's right, Lieutenant.
1: Any idea who killed him?
4: But Mr. Collins here says it was Rawlins' brother.
6: That's right, Lieutenant. I saw Martin shoot Mr. Rawlins.
4: There he is.
3: Gee, on such a nice day, too.
1: Isn't Otis a dream?
4: Oh, such a one.
1: Well, right over the heart. Otis, you go... What are you doing, Rick?
4: It was a letter from his brother.
1: A letter?
4: Sure, I read it myself. Holy Ike, it's gone. We searched the whole garden for the incriminating letter and came up with a big fat zero. Then I remembered something that the old man had told me about Martin. Something about a girl named Virginia Carter. I questioned Collins, but he didn't know her. So I put the old mind to work and became my usual shrewd self. I went back in the library, grabbed a phone book, and found the only Virginia Carter listed. It was a wild, long shot. But I grabbed a cab, and 40 minutes later, I was standing in front of her door. When she opened it, I got the quickest scalding in history.
7: Hello.
4: Oh, I bet you have a hard time finding something to wear in July.
7: Do you like it? It's French silk.
4: Love it, love it.
7: What's on your mind?
4: Virginia Carter?
7: Mm-hmm. Now, if you'll stop panting long enough, maybe you'd like to tell me what you want.
4: Well, I'd like to know about Martin Rawlins.
7: Oh, I have not seen him in years.
4: Maybe you've got a picture of him?
7: I've got lots of pictures.
4: Mm-hmm.
7: Maybe there is one of Martin someplace.
4: Well, let's look through the whole flock. I've got lots of time.
7: Before I let you in, you better tell me your name. I don't want you to steal anything from me.
4: Baby, if anybody stole something from you, they get the fingers burned off the elbows.
7: Mm-hmm. You can come in.
4: She opened the door and walked ahead of me like she'd just oiled her sacroiliac. She led me into the living room and sat down. The shades were drawn. I had a hard time finding the couch.
7: Right here.
4: Oh, wow. Well, how do we look at the pictures with the magic lantern?
7: I thought maybe you wanted to relax for a minute.
4: Well, put something in a glass. I'll cool down.
7: I don't drink. I never keep this stuff around.
4: Hmm. Well, that doesn't leave you much of a field. Or what do you major in?
7: Cigarettes. Have a Camel?
4: Oh, yes, any time.
7: I haven't got a match.
4: Well, just hold on to it. It'll light up.
7: I think I better get the pictures. I'll be right back. Just make yourself comfortable.
4: Mm-hmm. Hoop-dee-doo, hoop-dee-doo. Ba-da-dee-doo-da-dee-dee-dee-dee. 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Ba-da-dee-doo.
7: You can start with this. If Martin isn't in this pile, I've got lots more. You're not in a hurry, are you?
4: No, not a bit.
7: Good. This might run into overtime.
4: There was one trouble with the setup. Looking at the pictures with her sitting close was like trying to read a mail order catalog in front of a blast furnace. She handed me one picture at a time, describing each guy in the photographs. I've seen draft boards with smaller clientels. Several times she stopped and looked at one of the pictures like Diamond Jim eyeing a 10-course meal, then passed the guy to me. After 24 photographs, I started thinking she was the reason for the rise in the vitamin market, and I was just going to mention an old snapshot I had of myself when she thumped one of the collection with a polished fingernail.
7: Martin Rawlins, here he is.
4: Well, he figured to show up sooner or later. How long ago was this taken?
7: Well, I could not say exactly, but I'd guess about 6 years.
4: Hmm? Well, you should keep a file. How'd you get along with Martin?
7: All right, I guess. He had money, and he showed me a good time.
4: What else do you know about him?
7: He has a brother with a checking account at Fort Knox.
4: Hmm. Any unusual habits?
7: Yes, but they wouldn't help you find him. Oh, yes, he used to play a saxophone.
4: A hobby?
7: No, not exactly. He played around town with several other small bands. He was a nut on jazz.
4: Did he make money at it?
7: I guess so.
4: Thanks, baby. I'll stop around again sometime and take a look at your parlor.
7: I'll spin a nice soft web.
4: Mind if I take Martin with me?
7: Not if you bring back a picture of yourself.
4: Maybe I'll just bring my camera. You can take it.
7: Good. That's why I keep the room so dark. I like to develop things.
4: I hated to leave, but my hair was on fire. She'd given me one lead. Martin was a musician of a sort, and sometimes he made money at it. I started to cross the street to catch another cab, and I was halfway there when I heard the car. That was an old trick. You drive by fast, open your door, and if anyone is in the way, he winds up with a face full of automobile. I picked myself up and thought about chasing him, but he was so far down the street I couldn't even get the license number. I grabbed a bug-eyed cabbie and had him take me to local 802 of the Musicians Union. I went in, and a little short guy with a twitch looked up at me from behind a big desk.
2: Something I can do for you, Pop?
4: Bad twitch.
2: Yeah, too much bop.
4: Tell me, do you know how Martin Rollins plays the sax?
2: Has he got a card?
4: He makes money.
2: Then if he ain't, better have.
4: Let's see if he does, will you? I'm an old friend. I'd like to get in touch with him.
2: You look like a cop.
4: And I've got a shiny little badge.
2: Oh, wait a minute. I'll see what I can find. Cop, huh? Now look what you've done. You got me twitching more than ever.
4: Between twitches, he found what I was looking for. Martin had just renewed his card. It didn't show a home address, but his mail was being sent to one of the swing joints on 52nd Street. I said thanks and left him in the middle of another twitch. I walked out on the sidewalk, looked at the long gray shadows stretching out from the tall buildings. One of them moved and ducked around a corner. I was being followed.

0: fingers going to bother you for a minute?
1: No, but you can talk to me. Move in, lean on the piano.
0: Good. You know a Martin Rollins?
1: Well, sure, he blows here.
0: Which one is he?
1: He's off tonight, got a phone call and took off.
0: You know where he lives?
1: Yeah.
0: Well, here's five. Come down and remember the address.
1: What do you want him for?
0: Here's another five. What difference does it make?
1: Solid. It's got a little pad on 5th Street, 59 East. Now, don't put me on, Dad. You got troubles?
0: I'm going to ask him.
1: Crazy. I like his style. And when you got time, drop back and listen to the band.
0: I don't think I could stand the altitude.
1: Crazy guy.
0: I went out fast, and 10 minutes later, I was standing in front of Martin Rollins' apartment. I tried my knuckles and waited. I tried again and put my ear to the door. I didn't hear it at first because it was so faint. A light scraping sound, like rope over wood. I tried the door. I had been right on both counts. It was a rope and it was rubbing on wood. Brother Martin was making the sound effects, but he was doing it the hard way. He was on the other end of the rope, hanging by his neck. He was turning slowly like a weather vane in a soft breeze. A chair was tipped over at his feet, so I picked it up and sat down to think. I started to get up when something in my stomach jumped up and kicked my mind into high gear. I looked up at the dead man, and what I saw threw the suicide theory right out of the window. Sitting in the chair, my head was just on a level with his shoe tops. If he had used the chair to stand on, he would have still needed a ladder just to tie the rope to a beam. I've seen a couple of guys who hanged themselves, but never one who jumped 4 feet in the air to do it. I shoved the chair under him just to make sure. He cleared it by a good foot. I started to think of all the people who had been connected with the case, and the phone rang. I knew Martin would have trouble answering, so I helped him out. Hello?
2: Hello, Martin.
0: Well, he's tied up right now.
2: Who is this?
0: Well, hello, honey. Still collecting pictures? Hello? Hello? Hmm. Antisocial.

0: Mr. Diamond, did you bring your camera?
1: We'll play spin the bottle some other time. How did you know my name?
0: Well, you gave it to me this afternoon.
1: You're a bad liar, baby, and look out, I'm coming in.
0: Now, wait a minute, I'm expecting someone.
1: Well, if it's who I think it is, you better hide all the rope in the house. Now move it out of the way.
0: Oh,
1: you heard from Collins yet?
0: I don't know what you're talking about. Now get out of here.
1: Collins, Rollins' secretary, just killed Martin Rollins. He stretched his neck out so far he started looking like an ad in National Geographic.
0: What?
1: Yes. He strangled him first, then stood on a chair and hung the body to a rafter.
0: How do you know Collins did it?
1: Because he forgot he's a foot taller than most guys. He gave Martin a boost and left him hanging too high.
0: What's that got to do with me?
1: Well, I think Collins knew I'd come to you. I think he promised you the moon if you fingered Martin Rollins. He wanted to get Martin, but he wanted someone else to do it for him. He knew old man Rollins would remember you and tell me.
0: You're crazy.
1: Oh, well, we'll see. How much did Collins promise you?
0: He didn't promise me a thing.
1: You don't think he's going to let you go on breathing when he finds out the law is after him? You're the only hole in his story.
0: Wait a minute.
1: He just left Martin waiting for oxygen. He's probably on his way here right now.
0: He didn't say anything about killing Martin. I want to get out of this mess.
1: Now, that's better. Tell me everything you can.
0: Well, he met me about 3 months ago at a party. We started to see each other. One day he told me he was in some kind of trouble and asked me to help, and I said I would. He told me that he had been in a deal with Martin and that Martin had gone to prison for it.
1: So Martin had come back and wanted his share, is that it?
0: Yes. He promised me 50...
1: It all happened in the time it takes you to change your mind. He must have come in through the kitchen and started shooting. She went down like a diver with a bends and died on her face. He was trying for me when I jumped to one side and knocked over the only light burning in the room. He came close, but the flash of his gun gave me his position, and I threw enough lead to start a pipeline. He stumbled back into the kitchen, but he was dragging it. I heard him drop, and I moved in after him. The moonlight slanted down through one of the windows and splashed out on the hard floor. He was lying in it, on his back, like he wanted to get that far anyway. Don't try again, Collins. I still feel like shooting.
2: Forget it. No reason to kill you now.
1: Before you close your eyes, tell me something.
2: Better make it quick.
1: Why didn't you go out and get Martin Rollins yourself? Why hire me to find him?
2: I didn't want anyone to know I was looking. You were the alibi. With Rollins dead and Martin a suicide, you'd swear Martin killed the old man.
1: Because Rollins showed me the letter? You forged it?
2: Yes. Yes, I shot Rollins and took the letter.
1: And you planted that phony call to my office?
2: Yes.
1: Well, you nearly got away with it, Collins. You just forgot how tall you were when you hanged Martin. I thought sure Martin was the one who was trying to run me down.
2: I'm a rotten driver.
1: How bad is it?
2: You must have been a good cop. I caught all three. It should be raining out. Too nice a night to die.
1: Not a cloud in the sky.
2: Must be nice to look at. No. No, no. Keep standing up. You'll never see it from down here.
3: Dick Powell will return in just a minute. What cigarette do you smoke, doctor? That question was asked of doctors in every branch of medicine, doctors in all parts of the country. What cigarette do you smoke, doctor? The brand named most was Camel. Yes, according to this recent nationwide survey, more doctors smoke Camels than any other cigarette.
4: Camel's costly tobaccos are properly aged and expertly blended for your smoking enjoyment. 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
2: Thank you. 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

0: The F.W. 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
1: For the benefit of those who tuned in hoping to hear Cass Daly, may I introduce myself? My name is Richard Rogue. I'm a private investigator. I said it and I'm glad. Private investigator. That's the Harvard way of saying I'm a guy who has parlayed a hard head and a great curiosity about other people's affairs into a career. At least that's the way the homicide squad's Lieutenant Urban, who shares my interest in unalive bodies, feels about me. And I'd also better tell you now that I have a certain personal idiosyncrasy. I hold audible consultations with my alter ego once in a while when I'm confused and in need of advice. His name is Ugor, which is Rogue spelled backwards, and he's a very fresh little spook. Of course, I wouldn't have known I had an alter ego if Betty Callahan, the girl I would rather be marooned on a desert island with than not, hadn't browbeaten me into reading Sigmund Freud. Betty, who is the sharpest newspaper woman in town, extends upward about 5 feet from the floor, has hair the color of cordovan leather and firelight, and a tipped

0: out this year?
1: I got some information from Herb Hyde at the cigar store in the lobby. He gave me two horses who gave him their word they were ready today.
0: Talking horses?
1: Only to Herb. They don't speak English, but fortunately he speaks horse. Now get on the phone and ask that slave driver at your city desk for the afternoon off. Tell him you have to go to your grandmother's wedding or something.
0: Well, I'll try, but it's not going to work, and I know it.
1: Just sit right down there and pay no attention to that sign asking you to leave a nickel in the cigar box for every call.
0: Oh, thank you.
1: Oh, it's nothing. It's nothing. I'll do anything for the girl I love.
0: Better think of something better than my grandmother's wedding. I know. I'll tell him I want to go to the races.
1: Okay, but...
2: You're Richard Rogue?
1: Yeah?
2: A detective in New York named Clement Cohan referred me to you. My name is Charles McDonald.
1: Yeah, I got his letter.
2: I got to see you right away.
1: Go on in that office there. I'll be in a minute.
2: All right. Please, hurry.
0: What was the matter with him? He looked sick.
1: Probably been drinking. I noticed that from...
0: Oh, wait a minute. Hello, give me the city desk, please.
1: Now, make it a good story. Tell him that your grandmother...
0: Wait. Hello, Walter. This is Betty Callahan. Look, can you put somebody else on that Struble story this afternoon? I want to go to the races. But, Walter... Yes, but... Okay.
1: What did he say?
0: No.
1: Oh.
0: He told me to get right back to the paper, and I like my job, so here I go.
1: Oh, well, then wait a minute. I'll go in and talk with this guy, give him a quick brush and go over with you. Maybe I can talk Walter into letting you take the afternoon off for the betterment of racing, huh?
0: Well, you'll have to hurry. Walter's mad.
1: Well, just take it easy. I'll be right back. Hey. Hey, what's the matter? Oh, good Lord, Betty.
0: Richard, what happened? Oh, he fell out of his chair.
1: Yeah. Get Urban on the phone and call it for an ambulance.
0: Oh, Rich. He's dead.
1: Yeah. Yeah, very dead.
3: 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It rinses out easily. It leaves the hair sparkling clean, completely free from dandruff. 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Now back to Dick Powell as Private Investigator Richard Rogue in Rogue's Gallery.
1: I should be inured to the sight and smell of sudden death by this time, but it always does something to me. It freezes my stomach and gives me a dull ache at the base of my brain. When I left Betty Callahan on the phone in my reception room and walked into my private office, I found my mysterious visitor falling forward out of his chair in death. I knelt by his side and loosened the long top coat he was wearing. The front of his suit and his shirt were red, and there were two bullet holes. One to the right of his heart, and one a little below it. I tried to blame myself for not talking to him at once, for not understanding that his staggering, shuffling gait was not caused by drinking, but by loss of blood. I looked in his billfold for identification. His name was Charles McDonald, and he was assistant manager of a Park Avenue jewelry store in New York. There was a piece of paper in his hand. I looked at it. It carried an address... 1392 Squirrel Hill. I put the paper in my pocket. Then I heard the outer office door open and a feminine voice said...
4: Is this Mr. Rogue's office?
1: I jumped to my feet and ran out there, closing the door behind me. There was a girl standing by the desk talking to Betty, a dark girl. She had a figure with enough O's in it to put it in the $1 million column. And a face to match. Betty said...
0: This is Mr. Rogue. Where's my husband?
1: Well, I'm sure I don't know. What's his name?
5: Charles McDonald.

0: He's here. I saw him come in.
1: That's very interesting. Excuse me, Mama. Betty, are they on their way?
0: Yes, both of them.
1: Thanks. Now, Mrs. MacDonald, what makes you think your husband is here?
0: I saw him come in here.
1: You were on the elevator with him?
0: No. I just happened to be passing on the street. I saw Charles and spoke to him. He didn't even look at me. He walked right by. I couldn't understand it. He looked sick. I saw him come into this building. I followed him in.
1: Oh, where have you been all this time?
0: I missed his elevator. Why are you questioning me like this? I know he's here. I want to see him.
1: Well, if you missed his elevator, what makes you think he's here? This is a big building, you know.
0: I waited for his elevator to come back to the ground floor. I talked with the operator. He remembered my husband and told me that Charles had asked for your office. Where is he, Mr. Rogue? Where is he?
1: Mrs. MacDonald, would you just please have a chair? He's here all right, but he's busy. You'll have to wait. Oh, hello, Lieutenant Urban. Come in.
2: Well, Rogue, what goes on? Where's the...
1: Urban, I want to see you in the next office. Follow me, will you?
2: Well, he's sure dead. How did it happen, Rogie?
1: I'll tell you all I know. He came in here looking pretty sick. I thought he'd been drinking. That long top coat he had on covered the fact that he was bleeding to death. I told him to come in here and wait. I came in about 2 minutes later, just as he pitched forward out of his chair and died. That's when I called you, or had Betty call you. She was here when he came in, saw the whole thing.
2: Looks like a .38 caliber job. Two around the heart.
1: His name is Charles MacDonald, and he's from New York City.
2: Oh, that's interesting. Who's the girl outside with Callahan?
1: His wife.
2: Oh, where does she fit in here?
1: Well, she...
3: Mr. MacDonald, you can't go in there.
0: I want to see Mr. Rogue.
3: Sit down.
0: I'm going in there.
3: No, Mr. MacDonald, no, you can't go in there.
0: I know he's in there. I'm going in.
3: Charles! Charles!
1: Well, when that girl saw Charles MacDonald lying there, as dead as yesterday's beer, she folded up right over him like a dropped piece of string. Urban and Betty and I were still working over when the medical examiner and the technical squad from Homicide showed up. We picked her up, carried her into the outer office. As soon as she came to, Betty gave her a glass of water, which she sipped nervously when Urban started throwing questions at her like baseballs.
2: Mrs. MacDonald, I'm sorry to have to question you at this time. Will you please put that glass down and listen to me? Now, your husband was obviously murdered. I have to have the information.
0: I don't know who could have done it. My husband was a businessman. He wasn't mixed up in anything that could have caused his murder.
2: Now, what kind of business was your husband in?
0: He was in the jewelry business. Manager of a big store in New York.
2: Mm-hmm.
4: Richard,
2: what was your address
4: in New York?
2: I have to
4: get back to the paper. I have to get the story.
1: Okay, wait a minute, and I'll walk out of the hall with you.
4: All right, come on.
2: Where are you going, Rogie?
1: Oh, I'm taking Betty to a cab. I'll be back.
2: See that you are.
1: Come on.
4: What are you doing pulling me along like this? I have high heels on.
1: I'm in a hurry, baby.
4: But you told Lieutenant Urban you'd be right back.
1: I told him I'd be back, and I will. My rent's paid for another month.
4: Well, where are you going?
1: To do a little investigating. That's what it says in my card, investigator. Now, look, honey, when we get downstairs, I'm going to have to leave you. I'll see you tonight here at the office at 7 o'clock.
5: Going down. Hello, Mr. Rogue.
1: Hi, Shorty. Drop this thing, will you? I'm in a hurry. I shot out of that building like a bat out of a belfry and jumped into a cab. I slipped the cab jockey a bill that made his eyes pop open like dropped eggs and told him he could keep it if he could get me to 1392 Squirrel Hill in 5 minutes. That's the address I found in Charles MacDonald's hand. But he broke every law but the 18th Amendment the next 4 minutes and 50 seconds, and I jumped out of the cab, hit the front steps of that big, deserted-looking old house in the dead run. The door was ajar, so I took my gun out of its shoulder holster, put it in my side coat pocket, and walked right in, into a blackjack. Oh! My glazed eyes told my brain there was a dead man lying there. And then my head hit one of the stars which were surrounding me, and the star exploded with a blinding flash. I felt myself flying upward at a speed that made me dizzy. I was grabbing at the tails of comets, trying to break my speed, but nothing could stop me. I looked down at the earth, and I seemed to be looking through the wrong end of a telescope. It was a little round ball, that's all. I couldn't get my breath. I fought for it. And then my lungs seemed to explode, and everything was peaceful. I opened my eyes, and I was on Cloud 8, my home away from home. Ugor was sitting there, dangling his little short legs over eternity, and combing his long white beard with his stubby fingers.
6: Hello, Froakie. Been using your head for a blackjack backstuff again, huh?
1: Oh, never mind the cracks. I feel awful. Who did it?
6: Some big guy I never saw before.
1: Oh, but why would he want to hit me?
6: Well, you must have been interfering in his business, Chiefy. There was a dead man in that room, you know.
1: Yeah, I know it. What was I doing there? I'm a little foggy.
6: Well, you went there because it was the address that was printed on that piece of paper you found in Charles McDonald's hand. Remember?
1: Oh, yeah. Hey, I better get downstairs. I got a work to do. Help me over the side, will you, Ugor?
6: Oh, look, Rogie. There's no dough in this case for you. Why don't you get out of it? You want to get yourself killed for free?
1: I'll get out of it if I ever get back downstairs. Give me a shove, will you? I'm going down there.
6: Okay, Chiefy. But take care of yourself now. So long, Rogie.

0: opened one eye carefully. Then I closed it again so fast that I was afraid the guy who was watching me would hear it snap. He was a big man, and his eyes were the blue of ice cubes.
1: Ice cubes with floodlights behind them. Hot ice. One of his hands was holding a gun, and the gun was pointed right where my heart would have been if it hadn't been in my throat.
2: No use playing possum now, Mr. Rhodes. Mm. No, indeed. Mm. I am aware that you have returned to consciousness.
1: Oh, now, who are you?
2: My name is Moore. Now come, Mr. Rogue. I realize that you undoubtedly have a headache, probably a splitting headache, and I'm regretful. But we can finish our business in just a moment if you'll sit up and talk with me.
1: Okay, I'll try.
2: Excellent, excellent. Now, Mr. Rogue, where is it?
1: Where is what?
2: Now, time is of the essence. Let us not waste it. You know what I'm speaking of. The Star of Savoy. Where is it?
1: You have to believe me. I don't know whether you're talking about a burlesque dancer, passenger liner, or a military decoration. What is the Star of Savoy, and why am I supposed to know something about it?
2: You're jesting, of course.
1: Oh, believe me, I never jest with a head like this. Look, Mister, you got the wrong number. Do you think I killed this man here?
2: Oh, indeed I don't. He was killed by a man named Charles MacDonald. You know Mr. MacDonald, of course.
1: Oh, vaguely, yes. He was dead when I met him.
2: Delightful sense of humor. I always admire a man with a sense of humor.
1: Good. Well, then, look, I am going to get out of here. Well,
2: that's possible. Entirely possible. After you tell me where I may find the Star of Savoy, Mr. Rogue.
1: I don't know. I don't know anything about it. Don't even know what it is.
2: It's a large diamond, Mr. Rogue. One of the largest in the world. Formerly owned by the Hohenzollern family. Recently the property of a New York collector of famous jewels. It's a magnificent jewel, Rogue. Magnificent. Where is it?
1: I don't know. I suppose you think I came here after it.
2: Oh, I wouldn't know about that, Mr. Rogue. But you say you met my friend Charles MacDonald after he was dead. Very cleverly put. But when MacDonald left here, he went from here directly to your office. He was carrying the Star of Savoy in his coat. I know that to be true. I was following him.
1: We searched him, the police and I. He didn't have the Star of Savoy or any other diamond over a carat anyplace on him. That's the truth. Only thing I found on him was this address. That's why I came here.
2: That's very strange. Yes, quite baffling. Have you met a strikingly beautiful girl? Tall, dark black hair, brown eyes, very appealing.
1: You mean MacDonald's wife?
2: Yes, MacDonald's wife. You've met her?
1: She was at my office when he died. Who is this stiff here?
2: A former partner of mine. He was attempting to double-cross me, poor fellow. You see, Rogue, he and I had a market for the Star of Savoy, a very fine market. That's why we hope to get it from Mr. MacDonald today. MacDonald was most unreasonable, most unreasonable. Of course, I intend to continue in my efforts to acquire the Star of Savoy. This dark young lady, Mrs. MacDonald, was she alone with him at any time? Either while he was alive or after his death?
1: Well, no. She came into my office and saw that he was dead and fainted.
2: Oh, I see. Well, Mr. Rogue, I'm inclined to believe your story about knowing nothing about my diamond. I think I'll be running along. But just to make sure that you don't use your meager talents to pursue me, I'll have to... Oh!
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1: Well, what had started out to be a lovely, lucid day had certainly turned out to be as ugly and mad as a giraffe with a sore throat. The date I had with Betty Callahan had been interrupted by a stranger walking into my office and dropping dead of pre-digested murder. I got knocked silly and came to find a guy named Moore politely annoyed with me about a diamond I'd never seen. So annoyed with me, in fact, that he was determined to kick my teeth out. I saw that big shoe swing from my jaw and I ducked right into it. Oh, it would have been so easy for me to pass out again. But I fought it. I couldn't. I needed the time. I vaguely heard the fading footsteps of Mr. Moore through the aura of pain which was surrounding me like a fog. And after he'd faded out, I sat there for a while. Then I got to my hands and knees and crawled until my head cleared a little. When I got to my feet, I ran out of the house, grabbed a cab for the Park Crest Hotel. I thought I'd find Moore there looking for Mrs. McDonald. Oh, I must have looked like a hit-and-run victim as I approached the very proper clerk. He backed away, but I reached across the counter and grabbed him.
4: Let go of me!
1: I want some information. I want it fast. What room is Mrs. Charles McDonald of New York City in?
4: Mrs. McDonald?
1: Stop stalling. What's her room number?
4: We have a Mr. McDonald, but there is no Mrs. McDonald. His wife is in New York.
1: How do you know that?
4: I sent a wire to her for him last night. There's no Mrs. McDonald out here. And now let me go before I call the house officer.
1: I remembered then. Mr. Moore had hesitated when I pegged that tall, dark girl as Mrs. McDonald. That girl was an imposter. My head was still doing the Virginia reel with variations on the turns, but I couldn't slow up now. In spite of the racket inside my skull, I was thinking straight and clearly. I ran to my office. It was only a block. And I got that glass that Mrs. McDonald had been twirling in her fingers as Urban questioned her. I took it down to police headquarters and asked the sergeant of the fingerprint bureau to dust it for prints and telephoto the prints to the FBI in Washington. I told him he could find me in my office. I went back to my office and sank into my swivel chair and let sleep take over.
5: Richard.
0: Mm-hmm. Huh?
5: Richard, what has happened to you? Oh, honey, you look so awful.
0: Oh, Betty, how? Hello, baby. What are you doing here?
5: It's 7 o'clock, Richard. You told me to meet you here at 7 o'clock.
0: Seven?
5: Mm-hmm.
0: Oh, seven it is? Oh, hey, what about those fingerprints?
5: Fingerprints?
0: Yeah, excuse me a minute, baby. I gotta call the identification bureau.
5: You should be in a hospital. Oh, Richard, you can't take me to dinner looking like that.
0: Well, honey, think how I feel.
6: Identification Bureau. Sergeant James.
0: Sergeant, this is Richard Rogue. Did you get an answer from the FBI on those prints I gave you?
6: Yeah, just came in, Rogue. They belong to a girl named Alice Ryan. 3 years ago when they took them at the aircraft company where she worked. She lived at 4435 Ethel Avenue in North Hollywood.
0: Any criminal record?
6: Arrested once and a competence rep 4 years ago. Dismissed for lack of evidence.
0: Thanks, Sarge. I owe you a cigar. Come on, Betty. We're going to go to North Hollywood. I'll explain why in a cab. Come on.
7: No, Alice does not live here anymore. She moved into Los Angeles about 7 months ago when she quit her job at the airplane factory.
0: Did she leave a forwarding address?
7: Oh, yes, I'll get it for you. Just a minute.
5: You think she has the diamond, don't you, Richard?
0: Sure. She lifted it off McDonald's body when she fainted over him.
5: Oh, how awful.
7: Here it is. It is a long drive from here in Los Angeles.
0: Thanks.
8: Alice Ryan, no, she doesn't live here anymore. She Came into money or something. She lives in Hollywood now.
1: Do you know her address there?
8: A big guy around here after an hour ago. It's North Serrano. No, wait a minute. I'll get it for you.
5: A big man. That's the man.
1: Yeah, that's the man. He has an hour's head start.
8: Here it is. I wrote it down for you.
1: Oh, thank you, sir. Okay, now, Betty. I'll ring the bell and then stand back. Clear back against the wall and stay away from the windows.
5: All right, Richard. You take care of yourself now.
1: I always do. Stand where you are, and I'll go knock on the door.
5: All right.
1: You stay right there, Betty. I'm going to try the door. Now, stay where you are.
5: I will.
2: Come in. Come in, Mr. Rogue, and don't attempt to be clever because you present a beautiful target there in the doorway.
1: Where's Alice Ryan?
2: She's here. Drop your gun, please, Mr. Rogue. I can see you, you know. I have a bit of advantage. Drop your gun, Mr. Rogue. Close the door, Mr. Rogue. Now that I've turned the light on, you can see that you have found Alice Ryan.
1: Oh, brother.
2: Yes. I'm sorry. I was forced to eliminate her, Mr. Rogue. She was most unreasonable about giving me the Star of Savoy. She chose to pit her ordinary brain against my genius in this race to see who would be the possessor of the stone after Charles MacDonald was eliminated. And now, Mr. Rogue, you find yourself in much the same position.
1: Yeah, I guess I'm not very smart. You have the diamond?
2: Indeed, I have. And I think perhaps you deserve a glimpse of it. There. Is that not the most inspiring sight you ever seen, Mr. Rogue? Look at it, glistening there. 100 people have died, I would imagine, Mr. Rogue, in the history of this stone. Yes, at least 100. I have spent the last 10 years scheming, contriving, bribing, stealing to get this lovely thing. And now, Mr. Rogue, it's mine.
1: Yeah, you got it. What are you going to do with it? Just sit there and look at it?
2: I can get $1 million for it. $1 million in cold cash and no questions asked. $1 million. I'm not at all sure that that is enough, Mr. Rogue. And now, I'm afraid I'm going to be forced, regretfully, to remove you.
1: There was cold murder in the ice-blue eyes that were looking into mine. Moore was enjoying every breath of my last few minutes on Earth. He was waiting for me to break. And all the time, he was talking in that cultured iceberg voice. Then I saw Betty. She was hugging the wall in the next room, creeping silently toward the killer. I wanted to shout at her, to tell her to go away. And then...
5: Richard! Richard, are you all right?
1: Yeah, I knocked his gun up in the air when you scared him silly. Oh, Betty, Betty, bless your little pointed head, but why did you do it? Betty, well, of all the times to faint, isn't that just like a woman? Well, the police took it from there, and the story was pretty plain. Moore was the head of a gang of international jewel thieves, consisting of the man I found dead on Squirrel Hill, Alice with the dark black hair, and himself. They had offered Charles MacDonald a fortune to steal the Star of Savoy from the Park Avenue establishment where he was employed, and where it was on exhibition. They planned to kill him when he delivered the stone. But the trio triple-crossed themselves, and finally only Moore remained alive, which was a temporary thing, because Moore soon paid the final score for the murders he committed. And, well, I got a $5,000 reward for breaking the case. $5,000 for just getting batted around a little. Isn't bad, is it, huh? I split the reward with Betty Callahan, who certainly saved my life. And she went right out and spent her half on a fur cape. You know, women should never have money. They don't know how to handle it. Of course, the first time she wore the cape, she looked so lovely that I took her to the races and lost my half on a horse named Investigator. Oh, well, money isn't as important as true love, but there's a lot more of it. You know what?

0: This is Dick Powell again, ladies and gentlemen. It's awfully nice to meet you on a new network. I hope you enjoyed our story tonight. Ray Baughan wrote it. Leith Stevens composed and conducted the music, and Dee Engelbach produced and directed. Be with us again next Sunday, will you? We have a story for you about a triangle, a rendezvous, and a plan that failed. We call it Lady with a Gun. Thanks for listening, and now here's Jim Doyle.
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0: Yeah, danger is my assignment. I get sent to a lot of places I can't even pronounce. They all spell the same thing, though, trouble. But when I walk into the commissioner's office, I don't realize this assignment's been approved, that sometimes the best way to stop a guy cold is to step on the gas. Morning, Commissioner. You sent for me?
1: Steve, how'd you like to take a risk here?
0: Fine. I know just the place, a farm in Vermont.
1: Sorry, I've already picked a spot for you. Bavaria, a private sanatorium.
0: Oh, great.
1: I understand the nurses are quite attractive.
0: Oh, great. Well, my bags are packed, Commissioner. What's it all about?
1: 2 weeks ago, a Czech diplomat was arrested in Prague on a charge of treason. He made a quick confession.
0: Sure, they usually arrange it that way.
1: In that confession, however, he implicated an American newspaper man, a foreign correspondent named Emerson. Emerson, he said, was an American spy.
0: Here we go again.
1: The correspondent got wind of the frame-up and ducked out fast. He managed to slip across the Czech border, got as far as Regensburg in southern Germany, then ran into more trouble.
0: What happened?
1: He was kidnapped, picked up right off the street in broad daylight by 3 men, but not before he'd put up a terrific struggle. Well, that was 10 days ago.
0: And no word of him since?
1: Until last night. A young doctor named Minder got word to us that he thinks Emerson is being held in a private sanatorium in Bavaria.
0: I get it. That's where I'm supposed to check in with my battered nerve.
1: Right. Dr. Minder will contact you when you arrive in Munich. Get to that sanatorium, Steve. And if you find Emerson there, get him out and bring him back. Well, that's it. You've got your assignment. Good luck.

0: The National Broadcasting Company is presenting Dangerous Assignment, starring Brian Donlevy in the role of Steve Mitchell, colorful two-fisted government agent. At all those places of the world where danger and intrigue walk hand in hand, there you will find Steve Mitchell on another Dangerous Assignment. Thursday evening on the NBC Radio Network is filled with great entertainment. Yes, for Western adventure and songs, there's the Roy Rogers Show from Paradise Valley. And along with Roy, you'll hear Dale Evans and the Whippoorwills. And immediately following the Roy Rogers Show, listen to Father Knows Best with Robert Young in the title role. On Father Knows Best, you'll hear the amusing adventures of the Anderson family. And, of course, Thursday also brings another hilarious session of Truth or Consequences with Ralph Edwards, your favorite fun master. 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
1: Sure, I've got my assignment. Get over to Germany. Check on a tip given us by a Dr. Minder. Hope it leads me to a missing American correspondent named Emerson. Get to him before he's hauled back to Czechoslovakia to face a bum rap as a spy. It's late Tuesday evening when my plane lands in Munich. The voice on the PA is calling my name as I hurry across the airport waiting room.
2: A gentleman left this envelope here, Mitchell.
1: Oh, thanks.
2: May I be of further service?
1: Yeah, how do I get to 64 Austerplatz?
2: Austerplatz? A street on the other side of town. I would suggest a taxi.
1: Thanks. One more thing about the man who left this note. What did he look like?
2: He was here but a short time ago. A small man, middle-aged, rather stout. The message is not signed?
1: Yeah, it's signed by Dr. Minder. I just wanted to check the description against the signature.
2: Oh?
1: It doesn't fit. I grab a cab, and on the way across town, I ask myself a few questions. I don't like the answers I get. 10 minutes later, the cabbie drops me off in front of 64 Austerplatz. I like this even less. 64 Austerplatz is a mortuary. I push open the door, go inside. I follow the long red carpet down the dimly lit corridor. At the end of it, there's a desk, and on it, a small vase of flowers, the card index file, and a buzzer. I lean on it. A few seconds later, the curtain is behind the desk part, and a long, slender gent in a frock coat steps out. He folds his claw-like hands together and glides towards me.
3: Good evening, mein Herr.
1: good evening. I'd like to see Dr. Minder.
3: Your name is...
1: Mitchell. Steve Mitchell.
3: The next room, please.
1: I don't turn around when the door clicks softly shut behind me. I just stare at the casket at the far end of the room. The casket is empty. Surprise number one. Surprise number two follows a second later. A gun nestles in the small of my back.
4: Do not move. The identification. Place it on the casket.
1: Here. There you are.
4: Thank you.
1: Don't mention it. Drop the gun. Drop it. That's better. You got a lot to learn about this business. Hey, wait a minute. You fit the description I have of Dr. Minder.
4: Yeah. Here, your identification, Herr Mitchell.
1: Look, what's this all about?
4: Just a precautionary measure. I was afraid I might have been followed today.
1: Well, why pick this place to meet?
4: That man you met a moment ago, he's a very close friend of mine.
1: A doctor with a mortician for a buddy? I wouldn't spread that around, Minder. It doesn't inspire confidence.
4: Yeah, I see what you mean. Yeah.
1: Why do you think you might have been followed, Doctor?
4: Because of what happened 2 nights ago, when I saw Emerson at the sanatorium. He is listed as a Herr Langford. They have him in a small private cottage at the rear of the main building.
1: Go on.
4: I was looking for Dr. Anstedt. He is the head of the sanatorium. I thought I might find him at the cottage. But when I arrived, I saw the man they call Langford lying on his bed. The bandages removed, his face badly marked, bruised.
1: His face is usually covered with bandages?
4: Yeah. I moved in closer, and then suddenly his nurse appeared from the next room. She screamed at me to get out, called one of the guards.
1: Any repercussions over your visit?
4: No, none. The matter seems to have been dropped.
1: They probably figure you didn't recognize Emerson, so they let it ride. Who's his doctor?
4: Dr. Anstedt.
1: You known him long?
4: Since I joined the staff 2 years ago. He is truly a great doctor, Herr Mitchell. That is why I fail to understand how we could be mixed up in an affair such as this.
1: How far is it to the sanatorium?
4: Oh, it's several hours' drive. I have my car parked in the back street.
1: Okay, let's get going. We'll figure out something on the way, I hope. We rumble out of Munich, head south. 2 hours later, we're rolling along a narrow, winding road high in the mountains. Dr. Minder finally comes up with a suggestion.
4: Hey, Mitchell, I've been considering a possibility. I might be able to get you into the grounds by way of the back wall. I could possibly hide you in the clinic.
1: Yeah, if I could pass myself off as a villager with a liver complaint.
4: No. As a tourist, perhaps, yeah. But it would be too dangerous. Too many questions would be asked.
1: Wait a minute. They couldn't very well expect me to answer questions if I'd been knocked out cold. An accident.
4: An accident?
1: Why not? We stage an accident for the benefit of anyone who might be watching from the sanatorium.
4: Yes, yes. The guards at the gate, they have an unobstructed view of the road leading to the main gate.
1: What would happen then?
4: Well, a call to the clinic. The gate guard and I would drive to the scene with the ambulance.
1: Right. Now, all we need is an accident. But what kind?
4: Automobile?
1: Look, my expense account won't stand for a car's crash. How about a bicycle?
4: Yes, of course.
1: Can you get one of the villagers to cooperate with a gentle sideswipe?
4: Yeah. Albert Herpfel. He's a farmer. His place is not far from the sanatorium. He has a truck. He will be eager to help us.
1: Yeah, you make sure he isn't too eager. I want this to look real, but not fatal. It's early in the morning when I register at the village inn. After breakfast, I saunter up to my room, check our schedule again, and look over the map of the road Minder had sketched for me. At exactly 10 minutes after one, I hop aboard my bike and ride out of the village, making like a happy tourist. I pedal along the winding roadway for another 10 minutes, and then I spot a landmark I'm looking for. A tree on my left, burned and blackened by a bolt of lightning. I round the bend and up ahead, maybe a quarter of a mile, I spot the main gate of the sanatorium. At the same time, I spot Herpfel's truck as it shoots out of the side road. Comes bearing down on me. Fast. Yeah, too fast. Suddenly I know something is wrong. Instead of swerving, he keeps coming straight for me. I dive off the bike just as the front tire hits.
5: Hey!

Steve Mitchell will continue his dangerous assignment in just a moment. This is the time of year when every motorist must revise his driving habits to conform to winter's rain, snow, and slippery highways. The National Safety Council warns that winter driving conditions present more hazards than at any other time of the year. So, as winter comes to your section of the country, change your driving habits to meet changing road conditions. Too many times when roads are wet and slippery, the posted speed limits are not the safe speed limits. Remember, the safe speed for your driving is the speed that matches road conditions. America's professional truck drivers, the men who drive for a living, are taught that now, more than ever, they must drive ahead of themselves. By watching the changing road and traffic conditions on the highway ahead, you can avoid accidents before they happen. When you see an accident threaten on the road ahead, you'll have time to keep it from happening. So remember, drive as slowly as the road conditions demand. Drive as if your life and the lives of your passengers depended upon it. They do.

0: Brian Donlevy as Steve Mitchell.
1: Herr Mitchell.
2: Yeah. Who are you?
1: I am helpful.
2: Hey, the farmer who ran me down with a truck. Hey, what's the big idea trying
1: Please, to... Please, I was not the one who was driving the truck. That was my hired man, Zwecker.
2: How come?
1: Zwecker also does some gardening up at the sanatorium. He must have overheard Dr. Minder and myself setting up the plans for this accident. He stole my truck and tried to kill you, possibly hoping to get some kind of reward from them.
2: Brother, he almost earned it, too.
1: When I realized the truck was gone, I came here as fast as possible to warn you. I was climbing up the ravine when you came down.
2: The hard way. Well, this is just dandy. Zwecker's probably up at the sanatorium right now spilling the whole gag to them.
1: No, Herr Mitchell. I saw him climbing down here after the accident, perhaps to make sure you were dead. I waited for him in the bushes. He's tied up at the bottom of the ravine, and I will turn him over to the police.
2: Nice work. Hey, what's that?
1: The bell on the ambulance. See? Up there. It's winding down the road from the sanatorium. After I took care of Zwecker, I telephoned the report of the accident as we had planned.
2: Okay, Herpel. You've been very likewise. You can get lost now. I'll take it from here. I watch the ambulance winding down the narrow road, its bell clanging hot and heavy. This I don't get. There's no traffic around. Why make with it? No. Pretty soon the ambulance pulls to a stop on the road above me. I see Dr. Minder scrambling down the side of the ravine. And waddling along behind him is a fat guy who bulges out of an alpine suit with short leather pants. I close my eyes and pretend to be out.
3: Here he is.
1: Doctor, is he still alive?
3: Yeah, but unconscious. Hugo, bring down the stretcher, huh?
2: The driver comes down with a stretcher. They load me aboard and lug me up to the road. They slide me into the ambulance. Minder gets in beside me, and away we go.
3: All right, Mitchell. They cannot hear us in the front seat.
2: Yeah, who could hear anything with that bell clanging? Do you have to do that? It's knocking my head apart.
3: I'm sorry, but this lad's a Pomeran.
2: That what?
3: A Pomeran.
2: That's the name of the bell?
3: No. The name of the man who's ringing.
2: Oh, the fat boy?
3: Yeah. You see, lots of Pomeran is a patient at the sanatorium. He's quite wealthy. He always insists on riding with the driver whenever the ambulance goes out so he can ring the bell. It's no problem.
2: The bell is a problem as far as I'm concerned.
3: Well, I'm afraid that they have no choice, Mitchell. You see, he donated the ambulance to the sanatorium. Wait, we're almost at the gates. You'd better become unconscious again.
2: Drive into the grounds with Porky, the bellboy, still hard at work. I'm taken to a small room at the rear of the main building, which overlooks the cottages scattered around the grounds. I keep my eyes closed as Dr. Minder goes through the motions of making a further examination. A nurse hovers close by.
3: Well, Herr Schoenberg, you seem to be studying the patient most carefully.
4: I was just trying to remember.
3: Remember what?
4: Well, I have seen this man before.
3: You feel that you have?
4: He looks familiar in a way. An American, wouldn't you say?
3: Well, I don't know. Possibly a tourist. Is Dr. Arnstedt on the grounds?
4: No, he went to Munich yesterday.
3: Munich?
4: He left shortly after you did. He said he had business in Munich.
3: Oh, yes, I see. Well, that will be all for now, Fräulein. Will you please order the x-rays?
4: At once, Doctor.
3: Mitchell?
2: Yeah. I almost swallowed my Adam's apple when that nurse started wondering where she'd seen me before.
3: Where could she have seen you?
2: Search me. Maybe around the village this morning. Or maybe she's mistaken.
3: Well, I don't like it.
2: You don't like it. Another thing. This Dr. Anstead you think is mixed up in the deal.
3: Yeah. She said he had gone to Munich shortly after I did.
2: Could be he followed you.
3: If so, he knows who you are and why you are here.
2: Well, we're in too deep to back out now, but we'd better work fast.
3: All right. Oh, here's the plan. Come on, sit up in bed.
2: Okay.
3: Now, you see the cottage under those trees near the back wall, huh?
2: Yeah. That's where they've got Emerson?
3: Yeah. We must wait until dinner time. 2 hours from now. I will signal you from outside at the proper time.
2: Then what?
3: The guard at the cottage leaves for dinner. The a special nurse remains. I will try to keep her occupied while you slip into the cottage. If the patient is Emerson, the ambulance will be waiting by the cottage. You'll have to make a run for it in a minute.
5: Well, well.
3: What? Oh, Herr Pomeranz.
5: Oh, splendid. I see our patient has recovered consciousness.
3: But he is still weak and needs rest.
5: Well, I trust you play pinochle, sir. There is not one decent pinochle player in the whole place.
3: As you see, Herr Pomeranz, I must give the patient an injection, a sedative. So. And now I must ask you to leave.
5: Well, of course. Well, until later, son, our first pinochle game.
3: That was most unfortunate. I wish to make it appear that you were still unconscious.
2: What was that?
3: Oh, it was Pomeran's version of a yodel. He thinks it quite amusing to make that sound whenever one of the more attractive nurses passes by. He is even now very probably in pursuit of her.
2: An alpine wolf whistle, get? Look, how am I supposed to slip over to that cottage when you slip with a Mickey with a needle?
3: No, don't worry. The injection was not a sedative.
2: What was it?
3: Vitamin B. Good for the nerves.
2: Minder leaves and I settle back to wait for his signal. The minutes drag by. Finally, it starts getting dark. I stare out the window, but there's no sign of Minder. I begin to get an uneasy feeling something has gone wrong. Finally, I decide I can't wait any longer. I ease out the window and work my way through the shrubbery to the cottage where they've got Emerson. I take a quick look in the window. The patient's on the bed with his face bandaged, but there's no sign of a guard. This is my big chance. I go inside and over to his bed. Emerson. Emerson. He doesn't answer. I start to shake his arm, but it falls off the bed limply. I jerk the bandages off his face. It's not Emerson. It's Dr. Minder. And he's dead. What?
4: Dr. Minder. Dead.
2: Look, nurse.
4: You killed him.
2: Shut up. I didn't kill him. Look, you're a friend of his, huh? Good, so am I. Promise me not to yell and I'll take my hand off. Okay, I'll make it fast. I'm Steve Mitchell, U.S. government agent. Dr. Minder was helping me get to an American newspaper correspondent named Emerson who was being held here under sedatives until his cuts and bruises healed. Then they were going to take him back across the Czech border to face a phony spy charge.
4: Wait. I saw them leave.
2: Who?
4: The special nurse and the guard they kept here. They drove off in an ambulance just a few minutes ago.
2: With Emerson probably in the back. 10-1, they're heading north for the Czech border right now. If I could only get a car.
4: Dr. Minder's car.
2: What?
4: He had offered to let me borrow it. I noticed him approaching the cottage a while back, so I came here to tell him I was leaving.
2: You're so right. Let's go. We slip out of the cottage to Minder's car and roar away. We head north toward the border. The minutes drag by.
4: You think we are gaining any on them?
6: Hey, up ahead.
4: The ambulance. Parked beside the road.
6: Yeah, and in that phone booth beside the inn, the nurse. She's probably calling ahead to let them know they're coming. Pull up.
2: We stop beside a clump of trees. I tell the nurse to wait for me down the road a mile or so. She pulls away, and I walk to the ambulance. The guard is sitting in the front seat alone. The nurse is still in the phone booth. I'm almost to the door before he spots me. He reaches for a gun, but I nail him. He slumps over the wheel. I drag him out, jump inside, and take off fast. The small frosted glass panel back of the driver's seat, I can make out a figure on the stretcher on one side. I pull to a stop around the first bend in the road. I get out and go around to the back. I open the rear door.
5: Hello, Mitchell.
2: What? Pomeran.
5: To be sure. Don't try anything.
2: Well, well, the fat boy himself. So you've been running the deal, huh? I take it that's Emerson on the stretcher.
5: Quite right.
2: How'd you get Dr. Anstead to help you?
5: We knew he had relatives across the border. The threat of reprisals was very effective.
2: I see. Well, what happens now?
5: You will drive us to the border. And if you try anything, Emerson will be shot immediately. All right, get back into the ambulance.
2: I walk to the front and get in. I'm pretty sure Pomeran won't shoot Emerson. He wants him alive, but I gotta figure out a plan fast.
7: Hurry up, Mitchell.
2: I can make out Pomeran at the frosted glass panel behind me. Then I get an idea. Suddenly I throw open the door and duck.
7: Mitchell!
2: It works. He thinks I'm going outside. I can hear him scramble toward the rear door. As soon as he opens it, I step on the gas. I look out the back window. Pomeran is sprawled, face down on the road, out cold.
6: Emerson. Emerson, you okay? Oh, here. Let me get some of this tape off your mouth. There.
7: Who are you?
6: Steve Mitchell, government agent. You're going home.
7: Palmer.
6: Ah, he's out cold. I sort of drove the ambulance out from under him. We'll leave him here in your place, and you know, it's just as well. I've got a hunch when they find out he goofed up the deal, he's going to need an ambulance.

0: star, Brian Donlevy, will return in just a moment. One of the most important functions of a radio network is the quick dissemination of news. 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A schoolteacher in Michigan in a recent letter says it better than we can. Quote, I want to thank NBC for its complete coverage of both the national political conventions and for your accurate and timely reporting of the national election. I'm particularly grateful to read that NBC will be on hand to broadcast the inauguration of our new president in January. For when I add this broadcast to the others I already have recorded on my Webster Electric Echo Tape Recorder, I'll have a complete history of the 1952 political campaign. Again, I want to thank you and praise you for your wonderful news coverage. Unquote. And we thank you, Miss Miller. Here at NBC, we strive to bring you the finest reporting of the latest news. So, remember, the NBC radio network is your headquarters for top news coverage.
1: Next week, Sweden. A nursery rhyme that almost turns out to be my epitaph.
0: And that will be Steve Mitchell's dangerous assignment next week. Included in tonight's cast were Byron Kane, Paul Frees, Tony Barrett, Jack Crucian, and Jeannie Tatum. This is John Storm speaking.

0: Dangerous Assignment, starring Brian Donlevy in the role of Steve Mitchell, with Herb Butterfield as the commissioner, is written by Bob Reif and Adrian Jeandot and is directed by Bill Karp. Be with us again next week at this same time when Brian Donlevy, starring in the role of Steve Mitchell, will embark on another transcribed Dangerous Assignment.
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16: 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Crime is a sucker's road, and those who travel it wind up in the gutter, the prison or the grave. There's no other end, but they never learn.
17: From the pen of Raymond Chandler, outstanding author of crime fiction, comes his most famous character in The Adventures of Philip Marlowe. Now, with Gerald Moore, starred as Philip Marlowe, we bring you tonight's exciting story, The Final Payment.

0: Yes, sir.
1: I'm Philip Marlowe. Warden Riker said he'd see me at noon.
0: Oh, yes, Mr. Marlowe. The warden will be with you in just a minute. Excuse me, please. Warden's office, Sergeant Kennedy speaking. Who? Oh, the L.A. Tribune. Yeah, yeah. De Niro's execution? Okay, hold on. I got the dope here on my desk someplace. Excuse me, Mr. Marlowe. It'll be just a minute.
1: It's all right.
0: Press get hungry for the gory details about now. This is the third call this morning. Mm-hmm. Have a seat there.
1: All right.
0: Yeah, here it is. Office of the Warden, State Penitentiary, 10 a.m., September 8, 1950. Subject, press release, paragraph 1. William Arthur Cenero, 24, tried and convicted of the robbery murder of Emil Negrotto, Bakers Beach, California, last August 5, is scheduled to be executed in a manner prescribed by law at 11 o'clock post-meridian this date. At this time, no stay of execution is anticipated. Signed, Stanley M. Riker, Warden. That's it. Huh? No, you can't talk to the warden. That's why we go through all this press release junk. Yeah, well, we got our problems, too, you know. Goodbye. Sorry, Mr. Marlowe. Now, your appointment with the warden. What was it about again?
1: William Arthur Cenero, 24. I'm a friend of his.
0: Oh. Oh, yes, of course. I forgot, sir. Well, I hope I haven't offended Mr. Marlowe. That is, I'll tell the warden you're here, sir.
1: I knew I didn't have too much right to be mad at one Sergeant Kennedy. But today it didn't matter. Because I was mad at the whole world, and in particular what it had done to a used-to-be nice kid named Billy Cenero. And when I stood in Warden Riker's far-from-drab prison office and waited while a dapper man in gleaming Hickok cufflinks and soft gray gabardine got through talking to his wife in syrup, sticky tones, I began to get mad at him, too. But that drained out of me fast because when he hung up, he scraped the goo off his voice quickly, shook hands like he meant it, and told Kennedy we weren't to be disturbed. When he spoke of Cenero, a lot of sympathy crawled in between the words, even when he came to the point.
2: It's a breach of regulations for a condemned man to have any visitor other than the prison chaplain on the day of his execution, Mr. Marlowe. So, first of all, just how well do you know Cenero?
1: Well, he sold papers on the corner near my office as a kid. We swapped gags twice a day.
2: And when his father died and he quit selling papers?
1: I never saw him again until a year ago when he got over-involved with some tin-horn gamblers. I managed to set him free.
2: As a private detective?
1: As a big brother. Went to work at a San Pedro boatyard after that. I haven't seen him since.
2: And then you have no idea why he's asked to talk to you today.
1: No, I don't. Do you, Warden?
2: Mr. Marlowe, do you recall the details in this case?
1: Well, yeah, more or less. Let's see, an old man named Amy.

0: try to interfere. Cenero was tied back to it by a single fingerprint and later identified by Mrs. Negrato. I believe she thought there were two more, huh?
1: Yes, but Cenero denied this. Uh-huh. Also, Mr. Marlowe, you may recall that the jewels were never recovered.
0: Mm-hmm.
1: Cenero said they were lost at sea when the boat he fled in hit rough water on the way back to San Pedro. Now, Mr. Marlowe, do I begin to answer the question I just ignored? The jewels, I mean? Cenero may want to tell you that they weren't lost after all. He may want to tell you where they are. He may want you to do something about them.
0: Sort of last will and testament, is that it?
1: From his point of view, yes.
0: And from mine?
1: A very lucrative offer. Perhaps 50%, Mr. Marlowe.
0: Why not 100%, Mr. Warden? Don't be a piker. I could always cross him up, you know. Now, anything else? Or were you just letting me know why the state is allowing this visit?
1: I was just letting you know what the state knows, Mr. Marlowe.
0: Uh-huh.
1: I know a little more. I know that Billy Cenero is through as a criminal. In his heart. Not just because he's behind bars with worse to come. He's ready to die, Mr. Marlowe. Almost anxious.
0: Well, then why the session? Why all the statistics? Why the invitation for me to play informer?
1: For two reasons. First, I may be wrong about the boy completely. Thus, his repentance is a fake.
0: Which you don't believe.
1: No.
0: What's the other reason?
1: Look, Marlowe. If anything goes wrong, you came in here as an informer. That's official.
0: And unofficially?
1: I want to give the boy a break. Cenero asked to get you because he wanted to talk to the only person in the world he thought he could trust. And right now, I think he has every right to just such a talk, whatever it's about. I only wanted to be sure he talked to the correct party, that's all. Sergeant Kennedy will show you the way, Mr. Marlowe, to Cenero's cell.
0: I was a bit confused. Riker seemed anxious to help Cenero over some rough hours, and yet at the same time he was shrewd. In no time he'd work me around to where I'd be the fastest, most courteous informer on record if Cenero was a fake, I thought. But I thought otherwise when I was alone with Cenero. I knew that the Negrato jewels did still exist.
2: Mr. Marlowe, why are you looking at me that way? Don't you understand what I'm asking, don't you see?
0: Now, wait a minute, take it easy, Billy, step at a time. Now, you say that the jewels never went overboard.
2: No, I never even saw them. That was a cock and bull story.
0: Uh-huh, and yet you want me to get them, to get the jewels and return them to Mrs. Emil Negrato. Is that right?
2: Right. To Mrs. Negrato, the woman who identified me. The widow of the man I killed. Look, Mr. Marlowe, sit down here on the cot and listen.
0: Okay. Now, where's the beginning, Billy?
2: Last August 5th. There was me and the other two, a big red-headed louse named Jessie Tapp and a girl named Gloria. Gloria Konkowski, a blonde with a little scar on the bridge of her nose.
0: Mm-hmm.
2: Jessie's girl, strictly flashy. We took my boat. It's a fishing smack, the Love Lady. We sailed from San Pedro over to Baker's Beach. I was the one who shot him, Mr. Marlowe.
0: And the jewels?
2: They were in a leather bag. Jessie had them. But after the shot, we split up fast and ran. I hid until the next morning, then shoved off in the Love Lady. I don't know about the others. I was picked up that afternoon. The rest you know.
0: I'm not so sure. At your trial, you swore that...
2: That I was alone and the jewels went overboard. Well, at first I thought that I might get off, so I had to clam up. But then I... Then everything changed.
0: The verdict, huh?
2: No. An old woman whose husband I'd killed.
0: Hmm. See what you mean. But you still didn't tell the authorities who the others were.
2: No, and I won't today. Both Jessie Tapp and that blonde can smell a cop a mile away. They'd only run and take the jewels with them. The law'd louse it up. I want the jewels back to the little old lady.
0: I always liked you, Billy.
2: I know how you work, Mr. Marlowe. I've got enough for you to start on. It only came yesterday. That's why this last-minute rush, you might say. Mr. Marlowe, I know where Jessie Tapp is. That also means Glory isn't far away.
0: From where?
2: San Pedro, down near the docks. Now, look. There's a tough old guy who runs a dry dock and repair lash up for small boats, name of Jomo. I worked for him a year ago. I also left him the Love Lady. He spotted Tap, had his eyes open for months for me, no questions asked. He was here to see me yesterday. He's out to find where Tap hangs out now. He's the one you see.
0: Yeah, but wait a minute. What makes you think Jesse Tap still has the jewel?
2: Because I saw him take him and run, and he's still hanging around San Pedro. Maybe he hit him where he can't get to him. Maybe he doesn't want to get to him until he's contacted the right fence. Anyway, Mr. Marlowe, it's a chance I'd like you to take for me. Of course, I can't talk about your fee.
0: Look, kid, don't you think we ought to talk to the warden?
2: Mr. Marlowe, I've done nothing but think. This is the only way it can possibly work.

0: The only way it can help me and Mrs. Negrato both. Well, will you try it?
1: Yeah. I guess so, Billy.
0: One last thing, Mr. Marlowe. If you make it by... before 11 tonight, get the word to me, will you? And if you don't make it, or it looks like you're not going to, don't lie. Okay?
1: Okay. Time's up, Mr. Marlowe. Sorry, Sonero.
0: It's all right, Kennedy. Don't mention it. So long, Mr. Marlowe.
1: Goodbye, Billy. It took 5 minutes for me to walk back to the warden's office and 5 more to lie to him about what Sonero had wanted of me. And another 10 to get outside and head toward my parked car. I was thinking about what the condemned man had told me when I suddenly realized I was in the middle of a busy street and right smack in the path of a speeding car.
2: Hey, what's the matter with you? What is that?
3: Mister, you all right?
1: Holy
3: you okay, huh?
1: Yeah, I'm okay, I'm okay. Much obliged. I'll try to remember to look where I'm going next time.
3: Yeah, these jerks figure every street's an Indianapolis Speedway.
1: Yeah.
3: And another thing, that geezer didn't stop either.
1: I know.
3: But if you're interested, I got a squint at him before. I was in that corner drugstore after a Coke, and while I was waiting, I happened to see this guy stand outside his car, and all of a sudden he got
1: wait
3: in
1: a minute,
3: it and
1: wait
3: took
1: a
3: off.
1: You mean he got all that speed up just from the end of the street? Tell me, friend, what'd he look like?
3: He's tiny. Tiny like your pinky finger. Uh-huh. Had elevating shoes on. Plus the fact he needed a shave. Say, you don't think it was purposeful, do you? Not an accident, I mean.
1: I don't know. But either way, I'm much obliged to you, friend. Bye-bye. I made a mental note about the small man with big heels and a beard and let it go at that. And I took one last look at the prison. Made me want to drive the 300 miles to San Pedro fast. It was some hazy place between late twilight and early evening fog when I located Jomo in his water's edge dry dock and repair shop and told him who I was.
4: I was fond of that Sinatra lad, Marlowe. I'm glad I can help him some way. That boat here was his, you know, the love lady.
1: Mm-hmm.
4: Putting her back in the water tonight. Love lady. It might be what he needed to keep him out of trouble at that.
1: It's hard to say, Jomo. Mm. But look, I don't have much time. Do you know where I can get next to this Jesse Tapp?
4: I followed him just this morning from a bar on 3rd Street. He's hiding out in a warehouse on Lookout Hill Road. It's shut down now. It won't open up again until...
1: Hold it, Jomo. That noise, that came from out here.
4: There's someone there, Mr. Marlowe?
1: No, not anymore, there isn't.
4: And there probably wasn't. I got me a clumsy little cat, Marlowe, always falling over.
1: Jomo, you said Lookout Hill Road, right?
4: Aye. Yeah, this is only a block long, the highest point in town. Mm. You just head straight up King Street to the top. You can't miss the warehouse.
1: Thanks. Jomo.
4: Huh?
1: You have no idea what this is all about, huh?
4: Well, I wouldn't say that, Marlowe. But you see, I don't let myself think of some things too much. I keep my mind on boats more than people. Easier to understand. Easier to repair, too. Good luck, Marlowe.
1: I was less than 10 minutes finding the deserted warehouse, which ran true to form. Rust and every other window broken. When I was out of my car and moving around toward a side entrance, I saw something else. It was a girl, tall and blonde, standing in the deep shadow of a Fit shampoo billboard. When I started for her, she threw one scared look my way, then scrambled into her pocket for a key. I made it just as she got it out and into the door lock.
5: Let's not be hasty, honey.
6: Get your dirty mitts off.
5: When you stop kicking, I will. Not before, sweetheart.
1: Not before, Gloria.
6: How do you know the name, Bright Eyes?
1: Ah, that cute little scar on the bridge of your nose. You should have ducked, kid. Not that it doesn't add character.
6: I'll go soak your head. I don't know you.
1: You should. Jesse does.
6: Who are you, anyway?
1: Name's Marlowe. Here to see your boyfriend, Tap, per schedule. It's a business appointment, Gloria.
6: Business? Oh, yeah, sure. Fence, huh?
1: Yeah, fence, huh? Now, do we go up or throw pebbles at the window until Jesse comes out? Which?
6: We go up. now that I know who you are. You know, Jesse didn't mention you're coming.
1: That's what I like about working with Jesse. Which way?
6: Up these stairs. Mm-hmm. Kind of nice setup we got here, huh?
1: Yeah, yeah. Just wait to the owners to let you have a key.
6: Well, it wasn't exactly that way. Jesse had...
1: changed the lock, yeah, I know. Is that the door? One Mark President?
6: Uh-huh. Mr. Taft's very own. Imagine Jesse as an executive.
1: Funny, huh?
6: Hey, Mr. Head of the firm, you got callers. Jesse! Ah, that jerk's probably asleep. The way I figured, asleep in the swivel chair. Hey, Mr. President, you got company. Hey, Jesse, come on, wake up. The guy here who... Jesse. What is it, Marla? What's wrong with him?
1: So much to fix, honey. Head of the firm, Jesse's been shot to death. No business as usual today.
6: Dead. How do you like that?
1: Not much. Now, maybe it's you I do business with, huh?
6: What are you talking about?
1: Now, look, I never like to get into money matters with dames, but now I'm stuck. So let's get to work, you and me. Where are they, Gloria?
6: Where are what?
1: Come on, you coy little jerk. The stones, the grotto stones. I want to see them.
6: I don't know where they are. You would never tell me.
1: Ah, don't lie. You were his girl.
6: Listen, mister. Ever since I met that guy, I've been living on double talk and slaps in the mouth. I spent my nights dodging my own shadow. I'm glad it's over.
1: Well, why'd you stick?
6: Because of them stones. I knew I had them hid someplace. Figured maybe they'd get us away from here after all. He kept saying he had to wait till the time was right. That's all he'd ever say. Even to me, his girl.
1: You know, with that talent, you ought to be in pictures, kid.
6: Yeah? Believe me, mister. I learned the hard way not to try to pin Jesse Tapp down. You do whatever you want. I'm getting out of here. Before the act.
1: Just a minute.
6: What?
1: Somebody did this, baby.
6: I can name 20 who'd been tickled pink.
1: Yeah, but I took a lot of chances setting up this deal to move on the grotto jewels. I wouldn't want to be edged out now by cheap competition like a squirt and built up heels.
6: What's that?
1: Nothing. A swing in the dark. Excuse me.
6: Sure. Now you excuse me. He's strictly your problem, sucker.
1: I stood and watched her as she walked away. I didn't know just what my next move should be, but then it hit me. Whoever had killed Jesse Tapp would go for her next. So when she hailed a cab at the foot of the hill, I ran to my car and I started after her. But by the time I got turned around, a switch engine playing shuffleboard with a string of boxcars cut in between us. When that was over, Gloria was gone. I spent the next hour and a half raking the neon-lighted muck along the docks looking for her with no success. Until finally, in a rancid backwash called the Reef, I got a break, but from another direction. The same unshaven little man with high heels who tried earlier to run me down was at the bar, blinking back the sting of a straight shot. I watched while he picked up a handful of small change from the bartender, and when he pranced toward a phone in the hallway at the rear, I followed him. It was too good to be a coincidence.
7: Yeah,
1: he had
7: that's
1: to
7: right, operator. San Diego. Yeah, Christine Fuller, right. How much? Okay. Hello? Hello, Christine? Hiya, baby. This is Fritz. Hey, listen, honey, I got it all set up. Yeah, I'm going right now, right away, yeah. It's dark now and everything's ready. I said everything, didn't I? I'll have them in an hour and be out of here. Hmm? Well, just be a good girl till I get there, understand? Yeah, I'll see you before morning. Oh, your little Fritz wouldn't let you down, you know that. Goodbye, baby.
1: Hello, little Fritz.
7: Hey, who are you?
1: Come back here!
7: Hey, what is this? Who are you?
1: Guy you tried to run over this afternoon.
7: Hey, now listen, Slim, there must be some mistake
1: there
7: here.
1: There is, you just made it when you knocked off Jesse Tapp. And now that I got you, little Fritz, I'm going to shake you up and down until a lot of answers or a lot of teeth start dropping out of you.
7: No.
1: Make up your mind. What's it going to be? Come on.
7: No, leave me alone. Stop.
8: Hey, what's going on here?
1: Run along, Buster. It's private.
8: Oh, yeah?
1: Yeah.
8: Right, big luck like you picking on a little guy like Jimmy ought to be a shame.
9: Hey, don't you believe in the brotherhood of man?
1: Yeah, but this weasel don't qualify.
7: He told me, fellas, he was going to rob me.
9: Oh, he was he? Put him down,
8: hey,
9: you.
8: Come on. Turn loose, some big bully.
1: Okay,
8: why don't you...
1: Okay, you jerk! Get him, Joe!
8: Come on, fool!
7: Get him over the head!
8: Beat him, not fight! Imogen, Joe! Come on, get up! Oh, nuts, he's all cold. Let's throw him out in the alley. Come on.
4: That's a good idea.
9: Hey, where'd the little guy go?
8: Hey, he bait us. Well, you'd think he'd stick around long enough to buy us a drink, wouldn't you?
1: Judging from the way my face felt, the two longshoremen must have... Oh, had barnacles on their fists. In the 5 minutes it took me to climb back on my feet, I thought some very unpleasant things about the Brotherhood of Man, both fore and aft. But I dropped them when I remembered the time was running out fast for my client, and I still hadn't got beyond the loose ends I'd started with. Tap's girlfriend, Gloria, and little Fritz. It was a hunch that took me up the hill of the old retired warehouse again. I parked a block away and started toward it on foot when the glow from a lonely cigarette said that it wasn't quite as deserted as it should have been. The cigarette belonged to a woman who was someplace under a lot of makeup.
6: Oh, interesting evening.
1: You asking me or telling me?
6: Well, either it is, it has been, or it could be. Take your pick. You look like a bright boy. Hey. Hey, you look like you fell into a meat grinder.
1: No, just a philosophical discussion.
6: Oh? Nice view from here.
1: Not too bad.
6: A girl like me needs a view once in a while. Keeps the past from crowding the future. And see the whole waterfront from here without smelling it.
1: Yeah. That's great, huh? Now, look, you haven't seen anybody hanging around here in the last few minutes, have you?
6: You kidding? Nobody hangs around this old dump. It's the first time I've been up here in a month. Nobody's hung around here since old Tom died. He used to be the night watchman. Now, there was a lot of laughs for you, old Tom. He had that upstairs room, that one up there.
1: Mm-hmm.
6: And he's the time I've been... Hey, that's queer. That's real queer. Look.
1: What? Hey. Oh, a telescope. Mounted on the windowsill.
6: Yeah, old Tom never had a thing like that up there. Who do you suppose put it there?
1: I know who, honey. My question is why? A telescope.
6: Well, it seems to be pointed down there toward the small boat anchorage.
1: Yeah. Where a certain boat was in for paint and repairs. Tap could watch every step from here when the job was done. Holy smoke, it could be. Thanks, baby. You've been a big help.
6: Sure. All things to all men. Have fun, Sonny.
1: My client's boat was a long shot, but it was the only bet I had. And it stayed a long shot all the way down to Jomo's dock. There the odds began to drop fast to even money when I heard the motor running and found the door to Jomo's boathouse half open. It came odds on when I eased inside and stumbled over Jomo himself, stretched out unconscious on greasy planks like a beached bull whale. I stepped over him, got my .38 in hand, and edged out along the catwalk to the open dock where the boat scraped restlessly against the fenders. There were no lights except for a tiny spot no bigger than the hole in the candy lifesaver that probed frantically along the seams inside the cabin. It was little Fritz with a shielded flashlight, intent on finding something fast. I stepped into the boat. Deliberately kicked over an oil can and crouched. The light went out.
10: Who's there? Somebody out there? Well, speak up.
1: Throw your gun over the side and stand real still. Do it now, little man, or I'll blow you in two.
10: Oh, no, wait. Hey. Now, who are you?
1: It's me, Fritzy Marlowe. So Tap hid the stones right here on Bill Sinero's boat, huh?
10: Yeah, that's right. They're still here. Fortune. Hey, look, fella, if we play it smart, this money for both.
1: I want a few things straight first. Correct me if I'm wrong. Tap hid the jewels aboard here after the robbery without Sinero's knowledge. But after Sinero was caught, he gave the boat to Jomo, who kept it locked up inside there. Which meant that Tap had to wait until Jomo'd finished his repairs before he could get back the stones again, huh?
10: Yeah, that's right. They were too hot to handle anyway. They had to be hid someplace. They were safe here, so why stir up another fuss? What else you want
1: to
10: know?
1: Are you going to explain to your little sugar in San Diego that Christine Fuller you cooed to tonight when you don't show up for a few years?
10: Marlo, we can do business.
1: And another thing. How'd you get into this act in the first place?
10: I got ways, like a couple of friends on the inside.
1: Ah, that figures. One of them must be on the inside of the state pen. That's how come you hooked onto me so fast with that car. Who is it?
10: A guard named Kennedy. He's a pig, a cut-rate chump.
1: And the other friend?
6: He's behind you with a gun.
1: Fine.
10: Oh, that's my baby. I'll take your gun now, Mr. Marlowe. Oh!
6: Stop it. Put it away, Fred. Did you find the stones?
10: Yeah, not yet, but it won't be long now, sugar.
6: Marlowe, get in that cabin and run this boat. We're going out. Go on, move.
10: Oh, no, wait a minute, baby. We don't know anything about boats.
6: We're not taking any more chances here. Untie that rope at the back, Fritz.
1: That's called cast off the stern line.
6: Shut up! Get inside, Marlowe. Go on.
1: Sure, sure. Well, Skipper, where to?
6: Just head for that open part out there.
10: Hey, it's gonna be rough. Well, that won't matter to us, baby. We've been through plenty together, huh?
1: Yeah, like putting Jesse Tapp out of the way for a starter?
10: Sure, well, he asked for it. He was a pushover for Gloria here.
6: Why, you...
1: So it was little Gloria who killed him, eh?
6: All right, so it was me. Fritz called me up and warned me you were coming here to Pedro, and I overheard you when you talked to Jomo. I knew you'd get to Jesse and make him spill, so I killed him. It's going to have to be done sooner or later anyway.
1: The old double cross.
6: Yeah, the old double cross.
10: So what? That's the game the smart ones always play with the suckers. Always win.
6: Not always, Fritz.
10: Oh, often enough to make a... What? Hey, Gloria. Gloria, what? No, don't. Gloria, no!
6: Keep your hands on that wheel, Marlowe. I heard Marlowe's crack about that Christine Fuller, Fritz. You louse. Straight ahead, Marlowe.
1: Now what, baby? Still got me to worry about.
6: That's too bad. You're a nice guy. Where are we?
1: Well, the channel's way over there where that buoy is. That means that a big rock pile called the breakwater is right off our starboard bow. If I don't turn, we'll hit it, and I'm not
6: turning. Those rocks, Marlowe!

0: Feeling better now, Mr. Marlowe?
1: Yeah, thanks, Lieutenant. That water was awful cold.
0: You said it. Have another cup of Coast Guard mud. Do you good.
1: Oh, thanks. Look, I was wondering if...
0: If we located the girl you told us about?
1: Yeah.
0: Yeah. She wasn't as lucky as you were. However, your boat hung up on the rocks. The boys found all that jewelry in the cabin, in this leather baggie. Well, we'll be in a couple of minutes.
1: Good. I'll just have time to call a young guy and tell him he can close out his books. They balance now. He's paid up in full. When I got through to Warden Riker, told him all that had happened, and gave him the message for Billy Cenero, he thanked me and said the kid was facing 11 o'clock like someone who had the weight of the world lifted off his back. A back that should have been part of a football team. A back that should be tanned from the sun at the beach. A back whose arms should be around a lovely girl. A back knelt in prayer for a better world. A back... strapped to the electric chair.

0: The Adventures of Philip Marlowe, bringing you Raymond Chandler's most famous character, star Gerald Moore, are produced and directed by Norman MacDonald and written for radio by Robert Mitchell and Gene Levitt. Featured in the cast were Wally Mayer, Bill Johnstone, David Ellis, Tom Holland, Larry Dobkin, Doris Singleton, Lou Krugman, and Michael Ann Barrett. The special music is composed and conducted by Richard Arant. Be sure and be with us again next week when Philip Marlowe says...
1: This time I found a corpse in a flower shop. A gypsy who read her own fortune in dollar signs in a death struggle 20 feet from a crowded merry-go-round. All because a man forgot one white carnation.

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It is these human dramas you hear every Saturday over most of these same CBS stations. 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
1: Los Angeles police calling all cars, attention all cars to broadcast 262 regarding a robbery. No description of suspects in this case. That is all. Harmon.

0: Friends, the cast of Calling All Cars and I wish to thank each one of you who, during the last week, made any kind of a purchase at a Rio Grande station. 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I feel it's one of those things you'll feel good about doing, and it will constitute a Christmas gesture that we will sincerely appreciate. And now, on with your show. The story we are to hear tonight has been taken from the confidential files of the Los Angeles Police Department. We have therefore asked Captain of Detectives L. Curtis to open our program.
1: It has been said that when thieves fall out, just men get their dues. Had it not been for the falling out of the thieves involved in tonight's story, the job of apprehending the criminals would have been much greater. However, the infinite patience and intelligent deductive work of the investigating officers led to the ultimate arrest and conviction of the perpetrators of this crime. With an almost perfect setup, the criminals learned that crime did not pay. What reward they did get, I shall tell you at the end of the program.
0: Inside the living room of a cheap boarding house in Salt Lake City, a mechanical piano blared a ribald ballad.
2: Hiya, Sally. How's the boy?
3: Sure, let's tired of this dump I'm being.
2: Hey, how long have you been here?
3: 2 years, come All Saints Day. That's 2 years I've been listening to that same piece of music.
2: You don't call that stuffy old lady playing music, do you?
3: Nope, but she does.
2: Well, why don't you leave here?
3: Well, it's getting drunk I'm going to be doing when I get off here.
2: Yeah? When do you get off duty?
3: 12 o'clock.
2: Well, then you just got a half an hour to go. I'll be back and we'll get drunk together.
4: Sullivan, get up, you lazy lout. You hear me? Get up and open this door.
3: Well, the devil take you. Go away from the door and leave me alone.
4: Sullivan, open this door before I kick it in.
3: Someday it's strangling that woman I'm going to be with me two hands.
4: Sullivan!
3: Keep your shirt on. With a head like mine, there's no racket that I can stand this morning.
4: Well, you'll have a worse head than you've got now when I finish with you.
3: Now, you red-headed old Benji, what is it?
4: Well, where's the money?
3: What money?
4: What money, says he, standing there like a blooming infant.
3: And I repeat it, what money?
4: The money you took from the safe, you Irish rat.
3: I took no money from the safe, and I'm not a rat. And you be keeping a civil tongue in your head, or I'll bat you over the eye.
4: Don't lie to me, Dennis Sullivan. The safe is open and the money's gone.
3: Oh, it was there last night when I closed the office.
4: Well, it ain't there now.
3: Wait a minute. Where's George Music?
4: I suppose he's in his room. Where do you expect him to be?
3: I expect him to be in purgatory if he's done what I think he has.
4: Is it rousing the house you want to be doing?
3: You are no mouse yourself, you know. Just sleeping like a lamb, the devil is.
4: Well, try the door if you're so bent on seeing him.
3: Oh, by all the saints. Tis like I thought.
4: His bed ain't been slept in.
3: He's gone, and with him's gone your money. Come to think about it, I remember now. He was unusual curious about that safe. Come on.
4: And where do you think you're going?
3: To look for my wallet.
4: Don't be trying to think up any funny stories, Mr. Sullivan.
3: Hold your tongue. The wallet's gone. And in it was the combination to the safe. I remember now. I was showing Music this picture. And we were drinking, and he poured me another drink, and that's the last I remember.
4: Well, that's just too bad, because there was 200 bucks in that safe, and you're going to work right here and pay it back.
3: Heaven give me strength to keep me hands off the woman.
5: Who
0: is the morning of a spring day in Los Angeles. Two men sit in the lobby of a hotel. Suddenly, one of them arises and motions to the other. Together, they walk briskly toward a man with dark glasses, tapping his way through the crowded lobby with a white cane.
2: That's him, all right. I remember the story.
5: Don't worry about me. I'm all set.
2: Okay, here goes. Oh, pardon me, but aren't you Jonathan Flynn?
6: Yes, yes, I am.
2: Well, my name's Music, Mr. Flynn, George Music. And this is Mr. Paul Yates.
6: Pleased to meet you, Mr. Music. Mr. Yates?
2: Say, Mr. Flynn, is there some place around here where we can talk without being disturbed?
6: Well, what did you wish to discuss? I'm rather busy this morning.
5: Oh, we won't be a minute.
2: Oh, no. We'd like to talk in private.
6: The lobby sounds as if it were rather crowded. Well, we could go to my room if you wish.
2: Well, that's a good idea. That's fine.
6: You'll have to pardon me, but I can't hear her very well. I'm blind, you know.
2: Yes, I'm sorry.
5: Yeah, I'll say.
2: And let me take your arm.
6: Thank you. No.
5: This is a nice hotel, Mr. Flynn.
6: I like it very much here. Everyone takes very good care of me.
2: And here's the elevator.
7: Watch your step, please.
5: How long you lived here, Mr. Flynn?
6: Oh, I haven't been here very long. I should say it's about 3 weeks, yes.
2: And what floor are you on?
6: Sixth. Room 619, three doors to the right.
5: Say, that's a lovely ring you have there. Mm. How many carats?
6: Slightly over two.
2: That tie pin must be over a carat, too.
6: Yes, it weighs...
7: Sixth floor.
6: Yes, I was going to say, it weighs almost a carat and a half.
2: Hmm. Family heirlooms?
6: Why are you so interested in my diamonds?
2: Oh, no reason at all. I imagine everyone admires them.
5: Oh. Here's your room, Mr. Flynn.
6: Oh, yes, yes. If you'll just step in, gentlemen.
2: Thanks.
6: There should be cigars and cigarettes on the smoking stand. Do be seated, please.
2: I don't care if you do.
6: And now then, gentlemen, what did you wish to discuss with me?
2: Well, you see, Mr. Flynn, we're from the Investment Diamond Brokers Exchange. Here's my card.
6: You forget I'm blind. I must take your word for it.
2: Oh, of course, I forgot. But as I was going to say, you can understand now why we were interested in your diamonds.
6: Oh, yes.
5: And naturally, we don't want people to know we're diamond brokers because we might get robbed.
2: Yeah, you see, we always carry a supply with us. By the way, you have a drink?
6: Hmm?
2: I got a flask in my pocket.
6: Drink?
5: Yeah, that's a good idea. You'll join us, won't you, Mr. Flynn?
6: Well, ordinarily I don't drink, but perhaps a little sip might get me up. I haven't been feeling so well lately.
2: Well, then this is just what you need. A little pick-me-up.
6: Thank you.
2: Yeah, help yourself.
6: Thank you.
5: Pretty hot stuff, huh, Mr. Flynn?
6: That'll be enough of that. That's too strong for me.
2: Gee, I'm sorry, Mr. Flynn. I guess me and Paul are pretty used to it. We don't seem to mind it.
5: No. But about those diamonds.
2: Yeah. Would you care to part with them?
6: Well, not exactly. No.
2: Well, we're prepared to give you a good price for them.
5: Yeah. More than you expect.
6: I really don't want to sell them, gentlemen.
2: No, we aren't in any hurry. Maybe if we sit here long enough, you'll change your mind.
5: I'm sure you will, Flynn.
6: I don't want to sell. You gentlemen will... Well, excuse me.
2: It's working swell.
5: Yeah.
6: I have no problem, sellers.
2: Well, that's that. Come on, get to work.
5: Okay. I got the ring and the tie pin.
2: You search this half of the room and I'll take the other. Work fast. We might be interrupted.
5: Okay. Pretty slick. Like taking candy from a baby.
0: A few hours later, Flynn recovered sufficiently to call the police. Detective Bud Curtis and Carl Williams are ushered into the disheveled chaos of open drawers and overturned furniture, mute evidence of the thoroughness of the two thieves' search. Flynn, still under the stupefying effect of the knockout drops, sits crumpled in his chair.
8: And you say they gave their names as Music and Yates?
6: Yes, yes, that's right.
8: Have you any idea what they might look like?
6: None, except that Music sounded like a big man. And Yates might have been some kind of foreigner.
8: You mean he spoke with an accent?
6: No, no. It's just that when you're blind, as I am, you form ideas as to what the person looks like. I can't explain it. You just feel it.
8: Were the diamonds insured?
6: Oh, yes, yes, yes. I've already notified the insurance company.
9: Do you ever remember hearing either of the two voices before?
6: No, sir. No, I never did, no.
9: Well, Bud, looks like we don't have much to work on.
8: Not much. Did anyone see you with these men, Mr. Flynn?
6: Well, the lobby was crowded, but I'm afraid that isn't much help.
9: How about the elevator boy? I'll call the desk and get him up here. This is Carl Williams from police headquarters. Send the elevator boy up here right away. Just a moment, I'll find out. Do you remember which elevator you rode in?
6: Hmm? Oh, I think it was the middle one.
9: The middle one? Okay, thanks.
8: We'll have the room checked for fingerprints. Maybe something might show up that could help us.
9: Hey, what's that card you have in your hand, Mr. Flynn?
6: Hmm? Card? Oh, this is the card Music handed me when he said he was connected with the diamond brokerage firm.
9: Well, let's see it. Hmm. Well, this doesn't help much. See what you make out of it, Bud.
8: George Music, linoleum salesman. Huh. No address. Well, it's better than nothing. I tell you what, Carl, you stay here and question the elevator boy.
9: Okay.
8: I'm going to start making the rounds of all the small printing presses in town.
0: Then followed days of endless walking, futile searching, unanswered questions. Apparently, the card had not been printed in Los Angeles. Curtis and Williams had about given up the search for the time being when an unexpected visitor dropped into headquarters.
10: You're the detective that called on me a few days ago, aren't you?
8: Oh, yes. Yes, you own the little printing shop on South Spring, don't you?
10: Yeah. Take a look at this card.
8: Music. Where'd you get this?
10: I made it.
8: Yes, I know, but...
10: And here's the card I made it from.
8: Well, by George. Exactly like the one the blind man had. Hey, Carl, come in here a minute.
9: Okay.
8: When was he into your place?
10: Yesterday. I was pretty rushed with work, and it never dawned on me until about an hour ago. I came here right away.
9: What'd you find?
8: Look at these.
9: Well, that's more like it. When's he coming in for these?
10: Well, that's the sad part of the story. He's already come and got them.
8: What do you mean?
10: Yes, I'm sorry. If I'd only thought sooner. But here's a telephone number that might be of help to you.
8: Let me see it. Where'd you get this?
10: Well, while he was waiting for me to wrap the cards up, he phoned this number. He couldn't get it the first time, so he wrote it on the wall with a pencil.
8: Well, Mr. Mitchell, perhaps you've been a big help to us.
0: Tracing the telephone number, the officers learned that the address is an apartment house on Ingram Street. They contact the manager.
8: You the manager of this apartment?
11: Yes.
8: We're from police headquarters, and we're looking for a George Music and a Paul Yates. Are they living here?
11: Music is. I'll see if he's in.
9: And when you ring the apartment, make some excuse for calling. Don't let him know we're here.
11: Sure. Well, I guess there's nobody in. They don't answer.
8: Well, we'll wait. Mind if we step into the office?
11: No, not at all. Come in. Kind of small in here. Sit down in a couple of chairs.
9: Thanks.
8: Thank you.
11: If it isn't too prying, what do you want Music for? And Yates?
9: For a diamond theft. They stole from a blind man.
11: A blind man? What a cowardly trick.
8: Yeah. They doped him and robbed him in a hotel room downtown.
11: Well, Music ought to be in fairly soon.
8: Tell me, Mr.
11: My name is Simmons, sir.
8: Glad to know you, Mr. Simmons. This is Carl Williams, and I'm Bud Curtis.
11: How do you do?
8: I was going to ask you, Mr. Simmons, what you knew about these men.
11: Well, not very much that it'd be of value to you. Music said he sold linoleum. I've got his card around here someplace.
9: Sure passed him out, didn't they?
8: Yeah. What else you know?
11: Well, that's about all. He always carries a roll of linoleum in the back of his car. His wife doesn't...
9: Wife?
11: Yes. Oh, yes. Yeah, he and Yates are both married.
8: You know anything about Yates?
11: No. He comes in here to see Music quite often, though. I never... Pardon me just a moment.
12: Do you have a George Music or a Paul Yates registered here?
11: Yes. Won't you come in?
12: Yeah, thanks. I will. Oh, I didn't mean to intrude. Excuse me.
8: It's all right. Come in.
12: Well, I just wanted to...
9: What do you want with Music and Yates?
12: Well, I can't possibly see what business that is of yours.
9: No? Does this badge make it clear?
8: Hey, what's so funny?
12: This. Here, look.
11: Well, you're a detective, too.
12: Yeah, I work for an insurance
13: company. Well, we might as well join forces. My name's Carl Williams, and this is Bud Curtis. Right. Mr. Simmons is manager here.
12: Well, my name's Johnson.
8: Mr. Johnson.
14: Yeah, we're waiting for music now.
12: Okay, we might as well all nab him at the same time. Give him a real welcome when he comes in.
0: The hours dragged into late evening, but George Music failed to appear. It became evident that the vigil would have to be kept through the night. The apartment house manager offered the officers a vacant room across the hall from Music's apartment, and the three men moved in, prepared to wait.
15: This keyhole doesn't afford the best view of the door across the hall. We ought to make a peephole.
12: Hey, that's a good idea. I got a little gimlet in my briefcase.
15: Yeah?
13: So you came all prepared, huh?
12: Sure.
13: Here, let me have it.
12: All right.
13: I'll bore the hole.
15: It's past midnight now, and he still hasn't shown up. I got a hunch he skipped.
13: Yeah, I was thinking the same thing. But then there's still Mrs. Music. That is, if she hasn't skipped, too. There. Now we can see without stooping down and breaking our backs.
12: Yeah, that's great.
15: Why don't you go out and get us some sandwiches, Johnson?
12: Oh, that wouldn't be a bad idea. There's a cafe down the street and I can...
13: Be quiet.
12: What is it?
13: Somebody's across the hall. A woman.
15: Mrs. Music, I'll bet.
13: Yep. Must have been. Come on, let's go over and have a talk with her.
12: Hey, you better not let her know we're across the hall.
16: Who is it?
8: Officers, open up.
16: Well?
8: You Mrs. Music?
16: Yes.
8: Fine. We'll come in and have a little talk. Just the four of us.
16: What right have you to come in here?
13: Why, we just wanted to get some information, and we thought you might be able to help us. Surely you can't object to helping us.
16: Well, come on in. But I can't be of any help to you. I might as well tell you now.
13: Thanks.
12: This is a nice place you have here, Mrs. Music.
16: How'd you know my name?
15: The manager told us.
12: Yeah.
16: Well, what do you want? I want to get to bed.
13: Sure. All we wanted to know was if you had any idea where we could find your husband.
16: Not the slightest.
12: When did you see him last?
16: Oh, I don't know. A few days ago. Why?
15: You know a man, a blind man named Flynn?
16: Say, what is all this anyway?
13: We're trying to recover some stolen diamonds. Well, not that your husband had anything to do with them, but he might be able to help us.
16: I'm sure my husband couldn't be of any help to you. Good night, gentlemen.
15: And you don't know where your husband is now?
16: No. He's a linoleum salesman, you know. He travels on the road quite a bit. And now, if you gentlemen will excuse me, please...
12: Oh, sorry to have bothered you, Mrs. Music. Good night.
0: Realizing that their vigil in the apartment might be a long one, the officers determined to install a dictograph in the suspected apartment. Accordingly, they conferred with the manager.
11: How long will you boys need to complete the job?
15: Oh, it shouldn't take more than a couple of hours.
11: Well, I think I can arrange it for you.
15: Oh.
11: She likes ball games, and tomorrow there's a doubleheader at Wrigley Field. I think if I ask her to go with me, she will.
13: Say, that sounds all right. She's up there now. Call her on the phone. Find out if she'll go.
11: Okay. Hello, Mrs. Music. This is Mr. Simmons. Say, I'm going to the ball game tomorrow afternoon. I thought maybe you might like to go along. Okay. Yeah, leave about 1:30. Say, better still, make it 12. We can grab a sandwich on the way. Oh, that's quite all right, Mrs. Music. Glad you can go.
12: What did you say, Mr. Simmons?
11: All set. You boys will be free for 4 or 5 hours.
12: No use, fella. She's got a plug in the door. I can't get the key in.
15: Now, what'll we do?
13: Well, there's only one thing to do. Go down the air shaft and in through the bathroom window.
15: Say, that's not a bad idea.
12: Mm-hmm.
15: Johnson can lower you and me down from the roof.
12: Okay.
15: It shouldn't take the two of us very long to get the dictograph wired up.
12: Now, you better take a table leaf along. You can put it across the shaft from one end to the other. I noticed the apartment next to Music has a window just opposite.
13: Okay, let's go.
15: What about the wires?
13: Well, we can run those out the window and up over the roof to the air shaft and then in through our bathroom window. The most important thing is to get finished before she gets back.
11: Bancroft's coming up. Maybe we'll get a homer.
16: A homer? A Say, Mr. Simmons, would you care very much if we left?
11: Why, we haven't been here but a half hour.
16: I know, but I feel uneasy. I'm afraid.
11: I don't get you.
16: Well, I don't know whether you knew it or not, but three police officers were to see me last night. Made me pretty upset.
11: Police officers? What in the world did they want?
16: Oh, nothing. They were looking for some diamond thief. But it just made me uneasy. Somebody might try to break into the apartment. Anyway, we've seen enough of the game.
11: Well, if you think it better, I suppose we... Oh! I told you he'd hit one! He's gonna make it! Come on, Bancroft!
16: Come on, Bancroft! All the way around!
11: Oh, that boy come in!
16: Oh, what that a honey! Oh, boy! Oh, gosh, look at that!
11: Change your mind about going home?
16: I guess so. There's really nothing in the apartment of any value anyway.
11: Good. I thought for a minute you were going to drag me away from a darn good ball game. Hey, boy, bring me a couple of bottles of pop.
16: Swell.
11: Two dogs. There's nothing like soda pop and hot dogs to make a real ball game.
16: You said.

0: Not around the wires out the window and over the roof.
1: Think she'll be able to see it?
0: Nah, when a couple of artists like us get through. That is a pretty good idea of mine, to hide it in the chandelier, even if I do say so myself.
1: I still like the curtain, but then it isn't as artistic as the chandelier.
0: Oh, of course not. Looks like part of the fixture. Say, don't forget to clean up every speck of muss.
1: Yeah.
0: There's a piece of insulation over there by the lamp.
1: I got it. Come on, let's get out of here. We still got plenty to do in our own apartment.
0: Okay. Give Johnson the signal.
1: I already did. He's lowering the rope. Here, give me the wire.
0: Here. I got the tools. Careful now. Don't push that table leaf away. We won't have anything to stand on, and we'll miss the rope.
1: Don't worry. Gosh, it's sure going to be great to have a cigarette again. 2 hours and a half in that stuffy apartment.
0: Yeah, me too. Okay, there's the rope. On your way. Careful now.
1: Can you manage those tools?
0: Yeah. Hurry up. I want to finish rigging this thing up before she gets back. We won't have time to test it.
1: All right, let her go, Johnson.
0: Listen, somebody's coming up the hall.
1: Can you see who it is?
0: Yeah, it's them, all right. Turn it on.
2: Okay.
0: Keep it down until she closes the door.
2: No.
0: She might hear herself. Okay, turn it up.
2: There she is.
0: We both went in and shut the door.
3: I'm awful glad you enjoyed the game, Mrs. Music.
4: Now, it was very nice of you to ask me. Want you to sit down a minute?
3: Well, no, thanks. I've got some things to do. Some other time, maybe. Say, by the way, everything all right? I mean, nobody broke into this.
4: No. I'm sorry to have worried like I did. I hope I didn't spoil the game for you.
3: Oh, not at all. It was a swell ball game. But I have to run along. Taking another game one of these days, eh?
4: Yeah.
3: Goodbye.
0: Yeah, cut that thing. He's got to open the door.
1: Oh. Well, it works. All we have to do is sit and wait.
0: And look and listen. Not very exciting, but I'll lay you 2-1. We nab Music and Yates. Want to bet?
5: Days went by, and though Mrs. Music had many callers, the officers learned nothing that was of value to them. Then one day, almost 3 weeks after the robbery, a short, heavy-set woman knocked on the door of the apartment across the hall.
0: Get the dictograph ready. We've got another visitor. A new one.
1: All set. Man or woman?
0: Woman. Okay, turn it on.
4: Well, come in. How are you?
6: I'm all right. Pretty tired of waiting.
4: Then you've heard something?
6: Yes. Paul sent me word yesterday.
7: Hey, that must be Mrs. Yates.
1: Yeah.
4: What'd he say? Where's George?
6: I don't know. He said for you to get in touch with Louis at the farmer's garage.
4: Is that all?
6: No. He said Louis would get a letter and there'd be one for you inside. Now I gotta go. I shouldn't have come here in the first place. We might be watched.
4: Nah. I had one visit from the cops, but that's all. Stick around.
6: No. Better go. See you later.
4: Oh, wait a minute. I'll go with you. I'm going down to the garage.
1: You don't know it, lady, but you're going to have company right behind you. Boy, I thought for a while we were going to lose her in that traffic jam.
0: That taxi driver must be a friend of hers, judging by the way he took chances getting down here.
8: Let's get over it, then.
0: Evidently, Louis is a mechanic. You going to take her down to headquarters?
1: I think we're better. May have some questions to ask her.
0: Well, then you better get ready. Here she comes. Just a minute. Suppose you wait and open that letter at headquarters.
9: Hey, wait a minute. I ain't done nothing.
1: We didn't say you had. We just want you to read that letter at headquarters. Now, are you coming along peaceably, or do we have to drag you?
9: Okay, I'll come. But you guys got me all wrong. I ain't done nothing.
1: Well, let's hope not. Here, I'll take charge of the letter.
5: At police headquarters, the letter was opened, and immediately telegraph wires carried a message.
10: Los Angeles Police Department, Omaha, Nebraska. Pick up George Music, alias Byron King, registered International House, Omaha. Wanted for diamond robbery.
5: Music was taken into custody and returned to California.
1: Sit down, Mr. Flynn.
11: Thank you.
1: I want you to listen to a suspect we brought back on this diamond case. Williams, will you bring in Music?
12: Sure. Come in here, Music.
1: Okay. George, is this the fellow you stole the diamond ring from?
13: I never stole no diamond ring from nobody.
11: Oh, yes, you did. That's the man, Mr. Curtis. He's one of the men who gave me the knockout drink and robbed me.
1: Well, what about it, Music?
13: Ah, nuts. What do I care? Sure, I stole it. So what?
1: What'd you do with it?
13: Well, it's a long story, Lieutenant. You see, I had the diamond on me when I met a friend of mine on the street downtown. Guy I used to know back in Salt Lake City. His name was Sullivan. Well, he knows a dame, so he says, who can get rid of this hot ice. So I gives him the ring, and he says, you wait here and I'll be right back. And I was sap enough to do it. Well, He never did come back. I found out later he went to San Diego and sold the ring. Got $1,500 for it.
1: Yeah, what did you get out of it?
13: I didn't get nothing. He double-crossed me. The lousy crook.
5: In just a moment, Captain Curtis will conclude our program. But before I forget it, unless you forget, as some of you did last week, may I remind you that your purchase of Rio Grande products is the most sincere form of applause for the past, present, and future of calling all cars. See your Rio Grande dealer in the morning and tune in next week as a customer and friend. And now, Captain Curtis.
2: Music was sent to prison for his participation in the robbery, and his companion, Yates, was later found in Oregon. However, it was impossible to extradite him because the blind victim could not furnish an identification. Sullivan was later located in Salt Lake City and was brought back and charged with receiving stolen property and received a sentence in the county jail.
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13: 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Suspect in this case was arrested in Omaha, Nebraska. That is all. Harmon.

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17: Dragnet, the documented drama of an actual crime. For the next 30 minutes, in cooperation with the Los Angeles Police Department, you will travel step by step on the side of the law through an actual case transcribed from official police files.

0: It was Monday, October 5th. It was warm in Los Angeles. We were working the night watch out of robbery detail. My partner's Frank Smith. The boss is Captain Didion. My name's Friday. I was on my way into the office, and it was 4:58 p.m. when I got to room 27A. Robbery. Hi, Murph. Seen Frank?
1: Yeah, he was here a couple of minutes ago. I think he went down the hall. Said he'd be right back.
0: Thanks. How are the kids?
1: Yeah, we're in the cycle again.
0: What do you mean?
1: Yeah, the cold cycle.
0: Oh, yeah.
1: Oldest boy brings one home with him, gives it to his sister. Then it goes to the baby, then to the wife, and then to me. By the time I got it, the oldest boy's ready to catch it again from me. Doesn't seem to be any end to it.
0: Yeah, I see what you mean.
1: Reading the other day where if you take care of a cold, you know, take a lot of pills, stay in bed, you can shake it in a week.
0: Really?
1: Don't do anything special for it, and it'll take 7 days to get rid of it.
2: Joe?
0: Huh?
2: Got an APB here from San Diego. Boys down there really drew themselves a gem.
0: Yeah, can I take a look?
2: Yeah, here it is.
0: I can hear him moan all the way from here.
1: What is it?
0: Well, I had a jewel robbery at a hotel on the coast. Three men. Took $135,000 in jewels and at least $15,000 in cash.
1: $150,000, huh? Any leads on them?
0: No, APB gives a description. List of the stolen jewelry. That's about all.
1: When did it happen?
0: It says 1:30 this morning.
2: Yeah, it's going to keep him busy for a while. That Mort's screaming like an eagle, Joe.
0: Why?
2: Well, I talked to him last week. Said he was going down to Mexico to do some fishing. Been saving days off for the last 3 months. Won't get to go now.
0: Yeah, I get it. Robbery, Friday. Yeah, go ahead. San Diego.
2: Huh?
0: Yeah, hi, Mort. Yeah, we got the APB. How's it going? Yeah. When do you figure they left? Yeah. Okay, Mort, yeah. All right, we'll keep an eye open. Right, bye.
2: What's he got?
0: Well, Davis, Walk, and Hewen are coming up.
1: They're driving?
0: Yeah, they figure the holdup men are heading this way. The early editions of the afternoon papers came out, and they carried the complete story. Three men had entered the Carlton Surf Hotel at 1:30 a.m. All three were armed, and they forced the manager to open the safe. Inside the vault were the jewels and the other valuables that had been deposited with the management for safekeeping by the guests. After looting the safe, the three men had robbed five of the guests who had entered the lobby during the time that they'd been going through the safe. After taking all the money and valuables they could find, the three men forced the manager and the guests into a back storeroom of the hotel, and they locked them in. None of the victims could tell the San Diego officers what kind of a car had been used, but all of them were able to give good descriptions of the three men. The San Diego Police Department had been called, and the men from the Detective Bureau had begun an immediate investigation. From the phone conversation I'd had with Lieutenant Mort Gere, they had evidence to believe that the three men were heading up for Los Angeles. While the three detectives from the San Diego Department came to L.A., Lieutenant Gere, Sergeant Tony McGuire, would continue the investigation down in their city. 11:12 p.m., Sergeants Carl Davis, Jerry Walk, and Pappy Hewen arrived at the city hall. They filled us in on what had happened.
3: The way the thing looked, it figured that someone who had either worked for the hotel or was working for it had engineered it.
0: How'd that check out?
3: The identification we got?
2: Yeah.
3: Virgil Russell worked for the hotel a year ago as a busboy in a dining room. All the victims gave a positive identification on him.
0: How about the other two, Carl?
3: Nothing on him, yeah.
2: What made you figure they might be coming up here?
3: Well, Russell's got a record, checked his package, and found that he has a sister in San Diego. Checked her, and she gave us the lead.
0: Yeah.
3: Said her brother and two men came by the house early this morning. Her brother's been staying with her the past few weeks. Anyway, he came by this morning, packed his clothes, said he had to come up to L.A. on business.
2: Was she having a dress up here for him, Carl?
3: Not good. Said he told her he'd get in touch with her. He was staying with a friend in place out on Olympic Boulevard.
0: Anything on that address?
3: Yeah, our package gave an address out there. Russell had listed a friend of his when he was arrested. We figured he might be out there. Got a good description of the car. One thing is going to help.
2: Yeah?
3: Sister told us that she asked her brother about the other two men. Wanted to know if they didn't want to come to the house.
0: Mm-hmm.
3: Russell said no, they were waiting for him, but the three of them were in a hurry. She couldn't give us a description of the other two.
2: Well, what time this happened?
3: About 5:30 this morning.
0: Mm. Well, they came right up here. They'd get in about 8 then, wouldn't they?
3: Yeah.
0: You're pretty sure that these are the right ones now?
3: Looks like that. Identification of the mugs. Russell's sister told us when he was packing, a brooch fell out of his grip. She picked it up for him.
0: Give a description of it?
3: Yeah, matches one that was taken from the hotel in the theft. Large diamond with four rubies in the setting. Looked real good for the job.
2: Did you get a broadcast out on the car?
3: Yeah, Russell's sister told us it's a 53 Nash, red and black Continental hookup. She said Russell just got back from a trip through Arizona, Nevada, New Mexico. Said that he had the rear window covered with those stickers. You know, the ones they get from gas stations.
0: Yeah, I know what you mean.
3: Window's supposed to be covered with them. Shouldn't be hard to spot.
2: Well, maybe he figures that, too. Might have him taken off, huh?
3: Possible. It's a lead, though. Something else to look out for.
2: Any chance he might have gotten across the border into Mexico?
3: Yeah, it's possible, but it isn't likely. As soon as we got word on the car, we got out a supplemental APB on it and got in touch with the authorities down the border. They said they hadn't seen a car that matched the description across the border.
0: Well, if they'd gotten to the border, the officers down there'd know about it anyway.
3: Yeah, I talked to Al Gayton from our office. He said they'd be on the lookout.

0: Our pawn shop detail got right on it, Carl. They got the description of the jewelry out all over town. We haven't had any reports on it yet, though.
1: They aren't going to try to sell it piece by piece. Too many of those pieces are easy to recognize.
0: Yeah.
1: They'll probably try to peddle through a fence and have it broken up.
0: Well, we'll get the word out to our informants. Ask them to watch out for it.
2: Yeah. Heist that big can't be kept quiet for long. Bound to be rumbles on it someplace.
1: I'd like to check out the place on Olympic. It looks like it's the best lead we got.
0: Okay. We're walking, Hewlett, you know.
1: Went down the hall with Murphy. Wanted to check some things at R&I.
0: Well, might as well get on out to Olympic, huh? You got the address?
1: Yeah, you better check the place first. Could be rough.
0: What do you mean?
1: Well, all three of them are armed. Russell served time twice before at the joint.
2: Yeah.
1: I don't think he's going to want to go back.
3: We checked the name of Russell's friend through our files. We found that he had no record. We drove out to the address on Olympic and we talked with the neighbors. From them, we found out that it was not a private residence. We talked to the woman who lived next door. We asked her about the man listed in the San Diego package as a friend of the suspect's. She told us she hadn't seen him. Directly in front of the rooming house, we found a car answering the description given us by the sister. There were no lights on in the rooming house. Walk and Hewen covered the rear of the place. Frank, Carl Davis, and I went up to the front door.
1: Pretty dark. I can't see anybody in there, can you?
0: No, I can't.
1: Check the window, see if I can spot anything.
2: Right, Carl.
0: Well, let's try the door.
2: Yeah.

0: Who is it?
1: Come on, open up.
0: Beat it. Nobody gets in here.
1: All right, Frank, let's hit it. All right, stand right where you are. Hold on.
2: I'm not doing anything. What are you doing breaking in
1: here? Get your hands out in front of you.
2: Sure.
3: I'll shake him, Joe. He's clean.
4: Everything okay?
1: Yeah, Carl.
4: I'll get walking you in.
1: Who else is in the house?
2: Nobody but the landlady. She's upstairs, her and her daughter. Nobody else here.
1: What's your name?
2: Pete Ellis.
1: Where's Russell?
2: I don't know any Russell.
1: All right, we'll look around. Come on. What's in there?
2: Dining room. There ain't nothing in
1: there.
2: Open
1: it up.
2: See? Nobody here.
1: No. All right, we'll check the other rooms. Where's this door go?
2: Bedroom. Ain't nobody in there.
1: Open it up.
3: Joe, nobody in the kitchen. Check the back porch. Walk and Davis are upstairs.
1: All right, we'll try this one here. Come on, you open it up.
2: It's locked. I can't get in.
3: There's a key in the door over here. Let's see if it fits.
2: Virgil! Virgil! Get out! Virgil, it's the cops! Get out!
1: All right, get out of the way, you. Come on, let's hit it. Yeah.
3: On the bed, Joe.
1: I see. All right, come on, you out of that bed.
3: Hey, Joe.
1: Yeah?
3: There's a bottle of sleeping pills on the table here.
1: Yeah, there's an empty bottle of whiskey. I guess he's dead drunk.
4: Upstairs is clean, Joe. Russell, huh?
1: Yeah, he's drunk. I guess we're pretty lucky. Under his pillow there?
4: Yeah.
1: Three guns. With the suspects in custody, we searched the house. In the back bedroom, where we'd found Virgil Russell, we found a folder with all of the newspaper stories of the hotel robbery. In each instance, that portion of the story which referred to the thieves themselves was outlined in pencil, and there were small notations along the margins of the newspaper. A complete search of the house netted us nothing. There was no sign of the loot from the robbery, although each of the suspects had a large amount of money in their possession. We talked to the landlady, but she was unable to tell us anything about the suspects. She said that she had rented a room to Peter Ellis over a year before and that the suspect had moved out after living in the house for only 2 months. She said that she hadn't seen them again since that night when they arrived at the house and asked for rooms. We called the office and arranged for a stakeout on the place, and we took the two suspects back to the office. We ran Peter Ellis through R&I, and we found that he had one previous conviction on a robbery charge. 2:15 a.m., we talked to Virgil Russell in the interrogation room.
4: All right. I ain't trying to con you into anything. I was in on the heist, I'll admit it, but I ain't going to be no fink. You ain't going to get any other names out of me.
1: You got the money we found on you from that hotel robbery, is that right?
4: I don't know where else it had come from. I got no reason to con you about the hotel job. I pulled it. I ain't afraid to admit it. I'm just not turning fink, that's all.
5: Maybe we can get it out of Ellis.
4: He won't tell you anything.
5: You're pretty sure about that. He admits he was in on the robbery.
4: Well, so what? We all had a deal. If any of us got caught, they wouldn't tell about the others.
1: You think Ellis and that other guy would go that route, standing the arrest alone?
4: Sure. We had an agreement.
1: Oh, come on now. Tell us how much you got for the jewels. You can tell us that and not tell us who the other man is, can't you?
4: Yeah, I suppose so. Isn't any way you could tell if I told you how much we got?
1: How much?
4: $7,000.
5: How much?
4: $7,000.
1: Who set up the deal to sell the stuff? Your partner?
4: Yeah, he handled all that.
3: He fixed it for you to get $7,000 for all the jewelry?
4: Yeah, that's right.
1: Well, you made a good deal, all right. $7,000 for $135,000 worth of jewelry.
4: Wasn't worth $135,000. That's just the papers making it sound big.
1: No, no, Russell, you're wrong. That's what the stuff is worth.
4: Are you kidding?
1: You got that report, Frank?
3: Yeah, here.
4: Now, wait a minute. That's maybe what they claim the stuff is worth. But you know how people are always jacking things up on the insurance companies. The stuff was worth, maybe $15,000, not a cent more.
3: Yeah, Joe, here it is. Mm.
1: This is a report you got from the insurance company, Carl.
5: That's it.
1: Would you like to read it yourself, Russell, or do you want me to read it to you?
4: Well, let me see it.
1: Uh-huh.
4: What a lousy bum. Oh, no good, good. He's a thief, that's what he is. A thieving thief.
1: That's the kind of a guy you say you had a deal with, huh? Let you think he was doing you a big favor. Some deal, $7,000.
3: If we'd picked him up, he'd have screamed like an eagle.
5: He's your pal, all right.
4: Oh, no good thief. I can't believe it.
1: Who'd he sell his stuff to, do you know?
4: No, I don't, and that's the truth. I saw the guy, but I don't know who it was.
1: How'd the deal work?
4: Well, earlier tonight, we got together out in Westwood. He called the fellow who was going to handle the deal, told him to meet us there.
1: Who's he?
4: A fink, a lousy fink.
1: What's his name?
4: Payne, Al Payne.
3: How you spell it? Last name?
4: P-A-Y-N-E.
5: You got a record?
4: No, I don't think so. I never heard him talk about it.
5: You give us a description?
4: Yeah. That stuff was really worth $135,000. He said it was a lot of talk, newspaper talk, he said. Oh, brother, what a laugh.
5: What's his Payne look like?
4: Oh, he's about 37, maybe 150, 60 pounds. Bald. little bit of hair on the edge of his head.
3: I'll check the name through R&I, Joe.
1: Right. You want to bring the mugs back here?
3: Yeah. Russell?
4: Yeah?
3: That first name, is it Alfred or Albert?
4: I think it's Albert. He's some kind of a promoter. I don't know what he promotes. I think it's just a dodge, kind of a front.
3: I'll be right back, Joe.
1: All right. Let's go ahead with the story about the buy, huh?
4: All right. Where was I?
5: You said you went out to Westwood.
4: Oh, yeah. Well, we were supposed to meet out in the parking lot by the ice rink. Big place out there. Well, we met this guy, the fellow Payne called it. He looked at the stuff, said it was worth maybe $15,000 the way it was. But he said it had to be broken down before it could be sold. That it wouldn't bring that much when it was all broken down.
1: What'd Al say to that?
4: Well, he agreed to it, said it was true. He went right along with it. Lousy deal. He was probably in on the whole thing.
1: Wouldn't be surprised.
4: I just can't get over it. We had all that stuff and didn't know what it was worth.
1: You got any idea who this guy is?
4: No, I told you. I didn't know.
5: You said this Payne had an office here in town. You know where it is?
4: Yeah, I can show you. We were up there this afternoon while I was setting up the deal. It's in a building over on 6th.
1: You'd be willing to go over there with us?
4: So you can nail him?
1: That's right. We want to get the jewels back.
4: Sure, I'll go. So what that bum did to me, nothing too bad for him.
5: How are you going to work it, Joe?
1: Well, Russell here will have to introduce me as somebody who wants to buy this stuff. He'll have to tell Payne that I'm willing to pay, say, $50,000 for the jewelry. That way, Payne will have to get in touch with the other man. I don't think he'll pass up a deal like that.
5: Maybe he figures to make more than that this way.
1: Yeah, but suppose he thinks that Russell here wants to do business with me. He'll get the stuff back. I don't think he'll want to cross Russell.
5: Might work.
1: Well, we haven't got much choice. We got to get the stuff back before it's broken up.
3: Hey, Joe, I got some pictures here. One of them matched the description.
1: What was that?
3: None of them matched the description.
1: Oh. You want to look at these?
4: Yeah.
5: Joe's going to go see this Payne with Russell and Ellis, try to get lead on where the stuff is.
3: How are you going to work it?
1: Well, I'll tell Payne I'm interested in buying the jewels, offer him maybe $50,000.
4: Picture's not here. None of these is Payne.
3: You go along with this plan, Russell?
4: Sure. I'd like to see you get him and get him good.
3: It's pretty risky.
1: It doesn't look like it's any other way.
3: Suppose not. Russell?
4: Yeah?
3: We know Payne carries a gun. I'm going to tell you something. I want you to remember it.
4: All right.
3: You get any bright ideas about tipping Payne off about Joe, remember, we'll have men all through the building.
4: All right.
3: We're not going to start any shooting.
4: Yeah.
3: But we'll finish it.
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1: The two suspects, Peter Ellis and Virgil Russell, were taken to the main jail and booked in for violation of Section 211 of the California Penal Code. After that, the officers from San Diego, Frank and I, discussed the plan for finding the stolen jewels. It was agreed that I would go into the office building with the suspect, Virgil Russell. To lessen the chances of discovery, I would carry no gun or any police identification. We were unable to make contact that night, so the following morning, we checked over the physical layout of the building. It was 6 stories high and had one elevator. There were 2 entrances to the building, one in the front and one that opened off an alley in the rear. Officers were planted at both entrances. Additional men were stationed on each floor. 2 men were on the roof to cut off any possible escape to one of the adjoining buildings. 11:30 a.m. Tuesday, October 6th. Russell called Payne and said that he wanted to see him. Payne told him to come right over to the office. Russell and I got into a car and we drove over. It had been arranged that from the time we entered the building, no one would be permitted to leave until we returned to the main entrance. 11:58 a.m. We got to the office building. We went up to the 4th floor. The sign on Payne's door read, Albert Payne Investments. Russell opened the door and we walked in.
3: Hi, Verge. What's the bit?
4: Al, like you to meet Joe Ferguson.
3: Joe, glad to meet you.
1: Yeah, same here, Al.
3: Sit down, boys. Now, what's this all about?
4: It's about the stuff, Al. We got to get it back.
3: Now, what's the pitch? I don't even know what you're talking about.
4: Oh, come off it, Payne. Joe here is willing to up the ante for the jewel.
3: How much?
1: I'll go as high as $50,000. I got to see it first.
3: For $15,000 worth of jewels?
4: Papers say it's worth $135,000.
3: I explained that to you. They upped the value. It's all insured.
7: People up the price of the insurance companies. Papers up the price. They sell more papers. I told you.
4: Yeah, and I ain't buying it. I want the stuff back. I never even got my cut of the $7,000. Ellis feels the same way.
7: I told you the money'd be coming.
4: Well, it ain't coming anymore. I want the stuff back.
7: I don't think we can do that. Most of it's already broken up.
4: No, not much of it could be broken up in the time that he's had it.
7: Guy that bought it isn't going to like it.
4: Well, that's tough. You just tell him to stop breaking it up. Tell him we want it back.
7: Where do you figure to sell the jewels?
8: I don't see where that concerns you. I'm offering you $50,000 for them. That's all you need to know.
4: Come on, Al. Come on. Quit playing games. Let's get on it. You get in touch with the guy you gave them to and get the jewels back.
7: Wait a minute. I got something to say about this. I was in on the job with you. Don't you forget it.
4: I'm only going to say this once more, Payne. You get on that phone and get in touch with your contact. Tell him to stop breaking them up. You set up a meet to get the stuff back.
7: I'll call him. I don't think it's going to do any good. He's probably got all the mountings melted down by this time. Got it all broken up.
4: You call him. Let's see what happens.
7: All right. Now, let me talk to Fred. Fred, it's Al. Yeah. Listen, something's come up. We can't go through with the deal. What? Yeah, I know. I told him. Doesn't make any difference. They want it all back. Yeah, I told him that, too. Doesn't make any difference. You want the jewels back that have been broken down, too?
4: I told you, Al. I want all of it back.
7: Yeah. Yeah, Freddy says all of it. Okay. And when can you make it? Yeah. All right. Yeah, we'll see you then. Right. Okay, bye. They'll have the stuff for you tomorrow night.
4: Why does he have to wait that long?
7: How do I know? He just said he couldn't get it to you any sooner.
4: You should have let me talk to him. I'd have told him.
7: Yeah, sure.
8: How much of it's been broken up?
7: Well, hardly any. Just got started. Fred says it's almost all whole.
4: Who is this Fred?
7: That's none of your business.
4: I asked you a question, Al.
7: You got your answer. Doesn't make any difference who he is. You and your friends lost up the deal. Be happy. You fixed it fine.
4: Well, I'll come out better.
7: Yeah, you better be right. Now, remember, I got a piece of this.
4: I won't forget. What time tomorrow are we going to meet Fred?
7: He said he'd call. Let me know where and when.
8: Well, it can't be any later than tomorrow. I got to be leaving then.
7: You're going to have the money with you when you pick up the stuff,
8: aren't you? I'll have it.
7: All of it. I don't want any of this down payment.
8: I told you I'd have.
7: All right, you call me tomorrow about 10, Virg. I'll let you know the details then.
4: Okay.
7: I hope you're right about this, Virg.
4: What do you mean?
7: Well, this deal, I don't like it. I hope nothing happens to louse it up.
8: Yeah, so do I.
1: Virgil Russell and I left the office and went downstairs. We checked with Frank, Carl Davis, and the other officers from San Diego. Al Payne was taken into custody and booked in at the main jail on suspicion of violation of Section 211 PC. Then we returned to the office.
3: You find out who has the stuff?
8: Yeah, a fellow named Fred.
5: You know who he is?
8: No, not yet, but we will.
4: How'd you figure that? Payne didn't tell you.
8: Well, I saw the number he dialed when he called Fred. It was a Hollywood prefix. That narrows down the area. I can try the number and see who answers. Oh, I'm sorry. I got the wrong number. Excuse me.
3: Did you get it?
8: Yeah. It's the Kingery Trophy Company. You want to check the book?
3: Right. Okay. K-K-I. King. Kincaid. Here it is, Joe. Kingery Trophy Company. It's on Las Palmas.
8: Trophy Company. That'd give them a chance to melt the mountings down to metal, wouldn't it? Be easier to get rid of it that way.
3: Makes sense. What do you figure to move in on?
8: Right now. We can drive out and check the place now, look it over, then we'll go in and get them.
4: What happens with me?
8: We got to take you back to main jail.
4: After the help I gave you?
8: That's the way it's got to be. You knew that going in.
4: Yeah, I suppose so. Well, you tell the DA I helped, though, huh?
8: Yeah, we'll see. He knows about it.
4: Sure, a bad deal all the way around. Real bad deal. I should have known I couldn't win. Right from the start, I should have known. Nobody can win.
8: Well, still a lot of people trying.
1: We returned Virgil Russell to his cell, and then we drove out to the Kingery Trophy Company. It was a two-story building on Las Palmas Avenue in Hollywood. They made trophies and fraternity pins. A large sign on the front of the building advertised that they could duplicate anything in metal. We checked with the neighborhood merchants and found that there was a permanent staff of 4 employees. The company was owned by a Roger Kingery, and none of the neighborhood people could tell us anything about an employee by the name of Fred. 5 p.m., the employees of the plant left the building. One man remained. From the description we'd gotten from Russell, we figured that he was the person Payne had called Fred. 6:03 p.m., the lights in the rear of the factory went on, and through the windows we could see the suspect working over a small furnace. On a table off to one side, we could see a quantity of jewelry. Frank, Carl, and I went to the side door of the plant while the other officers covered the remaining doors.
3: All right, you ready?
8: Yeah,
3: let's go.
1: Carl?
4: Yeah.
1: I'll hit the door and grab him before he's got the chance to throw the jewelry into the furnace.
4: Right.
1: Grab him, Carl. He's making a break for it.
9: I got it. Hey, what are you guys doing breaking in here like this?
3: Look at that, Joe. Jewelry matches the description of the stolen stuff.
5: Yeah, looks like it.
1: All right, mister, stand still.
5: I'll shake him.
9: He's clean. I don't know what you guys are doing. I don't know what this is all about.
1: All right, save it. What's this jewelry doing here?
9: That isn't mine.
1: I didn't ask you whose it was. I asked you what it was doing here.
9: Fella said give me $2,500 if I break it down for him.
1: What's the fella's name?
9: Guy named Payne said he'd pay me to melt it down for him.
5: You know the stuff was stolen?
9: No, I didn't. He just made the deal to melt it down.
1: Didn't he call you this afternoon and tell you to stop breaking it up?
9: Yeah, and then he called back and told me not to pay attention to what he said. Go ahead with the job. I did like he said.
1: Who else is in this with you?
9: What do you mean?
1: Who else here at the factory?
9: Nobody. I'm the only one. I only did it because I needed the money. I don't know where the jewels came from. I didn't care. It didn't make no difference to me. As long as I got mine, I was happy. I didn't know what it was all about.
5: Looks like most of it's here, Joe.
1: How many pieces did you break down?
9: Took a couple of the pins apart. Didn't have the time to melt any of the mounting down. It's all there. All the pain gave me.
1: What's your name?
9: Fred Michelson.
1: All right. Let's go.
9: I didn't know they were stolen. I didn't know anything about it. I just did a job. That's all. Just a job.
1: Yeah.
9: I didn't even get paid for it.
1: Don't worry about it. You will.
6: The story you have just heard is true. The names were changed to protect the innocent. On February 18th, trial was held in Department 89, Superior Court of the State of California, in and for the County of San Diego. In a moment, the results of that trial. And now, here is our star, Jack Webb.
1: Thank you, George Fenneman. I want to thank all of you for your interest in Dragnet. Thanks very much for your letters. We really appreciate them, and we'll try to keep right on giving you the kind of a show that you like. I want to thank all of you, too, who have switched to Chesterfield. I know you're going to like them, and I know you'll find their best for you. Now, you folks who haven't tried Chesterfield's, I'd like you to pick up a carton tomorrow. Chesterfield, it's a great smoke.
6: Virgil Nathan Russell, Peter Howard Ellis, and Albert Franklin Payne were tried and convicted of robbery in the first degree. They received sentence as prescribed by law. Fred George Michelson was tried and found guilty of receiving stolen property. He received sentence as prescribed by law. Receiving stolen property is punishable by imprisonment in the state penitentiary for a period of not more than 10 years. Ladies and gentlemen, Lieutenant Jack Allen, Los Angeles Police Department.
10: Thank you. On behalf of the Detroit Police Officers Association, I'd like to present this award to Dragnet. I wonder if you'd read it, Mr. Fenneman.
6: Yes, sir. Whereas the radio and television show Dragnet and its writers, producers, and actors most accurately portray the American police officers and their work. And whereas, the result of this portrayal has been to give the people of this country a new insight into their police departments, bringing with it understanding, sympathy, and an aroused public opinion. And whereas, Dragnet brings credit to the men and women of the police forces throughout America. Therefore, we, the Detroit Police Officers Association, representing the patrolmen, detectives, and policewomen of Detroit, hereby cite and commend the show Dragnet and its star Jack Webb, who plays the part of Detective Sergeant Friday, as the finest and most accurate police program both on television and radio. Signed this date, March 31st, 1953, in behalf of the association by Thomas Duffy, President, Bruce Finney, Vice President, Francis Klein, Secretary Treasurer.
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6: You have just heard Dragnet, a series of authentic cases from official files. Technical advice comes from the Office of Chief of Police W.H. 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Technical advisors, Captain Jack Donahoe, Sergeant Marty Wynn, Sergeant Vance Brasher. Heard tonight were Ben Alexander, Eddie Firestone, Art Gilmore. Script by John Robinson. Music by Walter Schumann. Hal Gibney speaking. For a million laughs, tune in Chesterfield's Martin and Lewis show Tuesday on this same NBC station. And sound off for Chesterfield's. 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Chesterfield has brought you Dragnet, transcribed from Los Angeles. Ladies and gentlemen, a $5,000 reward will be offered each week on the program immediately following this announcement.
11: You out there, you who think you've committed the perfect crime, the perfect murder, and that there are no clues, no witnesses, that your identity is unknown, listen.
12: Somebody knows.
11: Yes, you, wherever you may be, no matter where you're hiding, somewhere, sometime, someone listening to this program is going to bring you to justice. Yes?
12: Somebody.

0: The Columbia Broadcasting System presents Somebody Knows, a program conceived in the public interest, dedicated to aiding the forces of law and order in the solution of this nation's unsolved crimes.
1: Ladies and gentlemen, we're going to recreate for you tonight all the known facts in an actual unsolved murder. Somewhere, someone among you has had contact with the killer or killers. Someone whose identity need never be known has seen evidence or possesses information that can lead to the solution of this crime.
0: In the public interest, the Columbia Broadcasting System offers a $5,000 reward for information leading to the arrest and conviction of the killer in this unsolved murder.
1: We ask you then to please listen carefully, for you may be the one to win this reward.
2: Somebody knows.
1: It may be you. Now we open the files on one of this nation's unsolved murders. It's homicide file number 78654 of the St. Paul, Minnesota Police Bureau. The unsolved murder of Mary Agnes Kabiska.
0: $5,000 reward for information leading to the arrest and conviction of her killer.
1: The month is December, the year 1949. In a classroom on the campus of the University of Minnesota at Minneapolis, Dr. Stark R. Hathaway, professor of clinical psychology in the Department of Psychiatry and Neurology, is conducting a seminar with a graduate class. Listen carefully, please, because unknown to him at the time, this has a direct bearing on the case we're bringing to you tonight.
3: Well, it seems to me, Dr. Hathaway, that you've led us into an even more interesting field.
1: The discussion has covered a number of mental abnormalities and now turns to the subject of one specific type of insane or psychotic personality, one that presents an ever-present and terrifying threat to our society.
4: What do you have in mind?
3: Well, on the basis of the theories that we've analyzed so far, Dr. Hathaway, I'd say that psychotic personalities of this type tend to repeat their actions.
4: It's more than a tendency. It's almost a certainty.
3: Well, if that's true, then what of the so-called homicidal maniac, the psychopathic killer? Wouldn't he follow the same repetitive cycle, too?
4: In certain cases, unquestionably. The same pattern will be followed time and time again.
3: All right. Would it be possible, then, from a study of the circumstances surrounding a psychopathic murder, to determine the type of personality of the killer? And then to determine whether such a crime would be repeated at a future date?
4: It would be definitely possible. As a matter of fact, we have a case in point that occurred in St. Paul a little over a year ago. It involves the murder of a young girl by the name of Geraldine Mingo. I consider it a classic example of the type of criminal personality now under discussion. Let's examine the details and see if they can be helpful.
1: The crime that Dr. Hathaway chose as an example took place on the stormy night of August 9th in the year 1948. As he described it to them, Geraldine Mingo, a small, slight girl of 17, was returning home late at night. Her destination was the residence at 1875 Pinehurst Avenue in St. Paul, where she was employed. It was around the hour of midnight that the Cleveland Avenue streetcar on which she was riding stopped at Pinehurst Avenue. And Geraldine Mingo got off. The dark, rain-swept street was deserted as she hurried along the two short blocks toward her home. Then, somewhere along the way, the street was no longer deserted. Other steps beside Geraldine sounded on the wet pavement of Pinehurst Avenue. And then...
5: What do you want?
6: I
5: don't know what you're talking about.
6: I don't...
5: You must be crazy. Let go of me. No, stop that. Get away from me. Get away from me.
1: Dr. Hathaway reminded his class that Geraldine Mingo's body was not found until the following morning in an alley some 3 miles from where the murder had occurred.
4: Her throat had been slashed viciously and both wrists had been cut after death. What's more, she hadn't been robbed or criminally assaulted. Geraldine Mingo was a quiet, rather withdrawn girl, and she had very few friends or acquaintances. At the time, no possible motives for the crime were evident.
3: Doctor?
4: Gentlemen, it is my conclusion that Geraldine Mingo was killed by a psychopathic slayer.
3: Dr. Hathaway?
4: Yes.
3: Did the St. Paul police know of your opinion at that time?
4: Yes, they'd call me in for consultation. But the point I wish to make is that a type of homicidal compulsion was involved, which has its classic type of personality. A psychopathic personality that will react in a predictable fashion to a predictable set of circumstances. In the case of the murder of Geraldine Mingo, the circumstances were these. She was a small girl, underweight. She was shy and with few friends. The murder was committed on a quiet, deserted street. It took place around midnight. The weather was stormy, inclement. The girl had been riding a public conveyance on Cleveland Avenue. She got off alone, started to walk alone to her destination several blocks away. It is my belief that when a similar set of circumstances occurs in the future, and it will occur, the psychopathic slayer who took the life of Geraldine Mingo will almost certainly kill again.
1: Dr. Hathaway's prediction to his class was made in December of 1949. On the evening of January 14th, 1950, a certain set of circumstances begins to form. The time is approximately 7:30 p.m. The place, the residence of Orlando Tessian, music teacher and composer at 1899 Princeton Avenue, St. Paul, Minnesota. Mary Agnes Kabiska, adopted daughter of Mr. Tessian, is preparing to leave the house.
6: You sure you won't change your mind and go with me, Father?
7: No, Mary, no, not tonight.
6: Not even for a performance of the Ballet Russe?
7: No, not even for that, Mindy. I'm afraid my love for the ballet cannot transcend my dislike for this miserable weather we're having. And with this cold of mine...
6: Well, of course, Father, I understand.
7: Are you certain you wish to go, Mary?
6: To see a performance of the Ballet Russe? You know I couldn't miss that.
7: Yes, I do know. But on such a night as this, and to go alone... Sometimes I wish I hadn't catered so to your love of music. Young, pretty girl like you should have more interest in friends, young men.
6: Oh, Father.
7: No, I'm sorry. By all means, go, my dear, go and enjoy yourself very much.
6: Don't worry, Father, I will. Don't wait up for me, I may be late.
8: Be sure to call me if you're going to be very late, Mary.
6: Of course, I always do. Good night, Father.
8: Good night, my dear.
1: The performance of the Ballet Russe is a brilliant one. The audience at Northrop Auditorium sits enthralled by it. But at 10:45, a full 30 minutes before the ballet will be over, almost as though she'd remembered an important appointment, Mary Agnes Kabiska suddenly rises to her feet and leaves. At 11:14 p.m. at the corner of University and Pryor Avenues, a bus driven by Ray Milligan of 1022 Cumberland Street, St. Paul, stops to let her aboard. Then it proceeds through the stormy, inclement weather along Cleveland Avenue. It is now 11:30 p.m., a half hour before midnight, and the bus stops at the intersection of Cleveland and Princeton Avenues. And Mary Agnes Kabiska gets off at the same corner where she'd first taken a bus 4 hours before. And then her small, frail figure starts along the dark, deserted sidewalk toward her home, 2.5 blocks away.

0: In just a moment, we'll continue with homicide file number 78654 of the St. Paul, Minnesota Police Bureau. The unsolved murder of Mary Agnes Kabiska.
1: And now, ladies and gentlemen, we'll continue with the rest of the factual information concerning the unsolved murder of Mary Agnes Kabiska.
0: Remember, $5,000 reward will be paid for information leading to the arrest and conviction of her killer. And the name and identity of the person supplying that information need never be known.
1: A few minutes after midnight on the morning of Sunday, January 15th, 1950, a call comes into the alarm room of the police bureau at 10th and Minnesota Streets in St. Paul.
2: Police bureau.
3: Hello, police bureau.
2: Yes?
3: I want to report my daughter's missing. She left home early this evening. Should have been back some time ago. She could...
2: Just a minute, please. I'll connect you with the dispatcher.
1: The operator at the police bureau switchboard plugs in another line. A phone rings in the dispatcher's office in the next room.
4: Dispatcher.
3: I would like to report my daughter's missing. I'm very worried about her. I would like
4: now
3: to...
4: What is your name, sir?
3: Teshin. Orlando Teshin.
4: How do you spell that, please?
3: T-E-S-C-H-I-O-N. Teshin.
4: T-E-S-C-H-I-O-N. Yes, and your daughter's name?
3: Mary Agnes Kabiska. She's my adopted daughter. She left home early this evening.
4: How do you spell Kabiska, Mr. Teshin?
3: Oh, Kabiska. K-A-B-I-S-K-A. She left home early this evening. Should have been back at least half hour ago. I'm very worried about it.
4: Kabiska, and your address?
3: 1899 Princeton Avenue.
4: 1899 Princeton
3: She went to the
4: Avenue.
3: Performance of the Ballet Russe at Northrop Auditorium at the university. Should have returned home at least half hour ago. Something has happened to her. I'm sure of that.
4: Well, if your daughter's only a half hour late, I wouldn't be too worried about it, Mr. Teshin. In weather like this, traffic's pretty slow. She'll probably be showing up any minute.
3: No. You don't know Mary. She's going to be late. She would have telephoned me. She always does. Something has happened to her. I know it. Something has happened.
4: We have no report on anything here, Mr. Teshin. Why don't you call the Minneapolis police? If your daughter was over at the Northrop Auditorium and there was an accident or something, they'd have a record of it. You try Minneapolis. If your daughter hasn't come home in a couple of hours or so, you'd better call us again.
1: At 2:30 a.m., Orlando Teshin calls the police bureau again.
3: This is Orlando Teshin. My daughter Mary is still missing. The Minneapolis police don't know anything. I'm positive that Mary has fainted and is lying somewhere. She hasn't been well lately, and you must do something about it. You must.
1: The dispatcher obtains a description of the missing girl and immediately checks all hospitals as well as the Minneapolis police. The calls reveal nothing. Then this missing persons bureau report is broadcast to all cars.
4: To all cars, a missing girl, Mary Kabiska, 28. Weight 90 pounds, medium complexion, 5'1", reddish brown hair, blue eyes, wearing a fur coat, white tasseled cap, yellow scarf, blue jacket, and green snowsuit. Left home to attend Ballet Russe at Northrop Hall, University of Minnesota. Has not returned. WPDS.
1: At 3:02 a.m., a squad car is sent to the Teshin home to investigate the situation and check the neighborhood. At 3:55 a.m., the missing persons broadcast is repeated. Then at 8:33 a.m., the dispatcher's phone rings once more.
4: Dispatcher.
3: A girl. She's lying there in the snow. She's hurt.
4: Where?
3: In back of my place.
4: Where?
3: A girl.
4: What's your address, sir?
3: Address? 839 Tuscarora Avenue. I was shoveling snow. It piled up pretty deep in my back walk. The one near the alley. And I was...
4: And your name?
3: Name? Peter Thule, Peter J. Thule, T-H-U-L. Like I say, I was shoveling snow at the rear of my place near the alley. Then I came to this snowdrift, a big one it was, and right there, half...
4: All right, Mr. Thule, don't touch anything. Keep everyone away from the area. We'll have someone down there right away. Squad 311, Squad 325, Cruiser 566, to rear of 839 Tuscarora Avenue. Investigate an injured woman.
5: Squad 311, going to rear of 839, Tuscarora.
6: 325, 839, Tuscarora.
5: Cruiser 566, 839, Tuscarora.
4: 8:35 a.m., WPDS.
7: McAuliffe.
8: Dispatcher, Lieutenant. I'm sorry to bother you at home, but we just got a report.
7: Yes.
8: An injured woman found buried in a snowdrift in the rear of 839 Tuscarora. Thought you'd better know, just in case it turns out to be something for homicide.
7: Thanks, Dispatcher. Send a white car for me. I'll be dressed by the time it gets here.
1: Shortly afterwards, Detective Lieutenant Lester McAuliffe, head of homicide, arrives at the alley in the rear of 839 Tuscarora. The scene has already become a beehive of activity. Patrolman Trousseau has checked the body of the girl in the snowdrift and reported to the dispatcher that she is apparently dead. Lieutenant McAuliffe turns to Dr. Roy C. Heron, deputy county coroner and medical examiner.
9: Yeah, Lieutenant, it's official. She's dead, all right.
2: Thanks, Heron. Have you seen Dr. Dalton from the crime lab?
10: Right here, Lieutenant.
2: Oh, good.
10: We've taken photographs of everything we could find here at the scene. Everything we can lay our hands on is being checked for any possible.
1: Then Lieutenant McAuliffe contacts the dispatcher on the radio of Cruiser 566.
2: Hello, dispatcher. This is Lieutenant McAuliffe. May we have your missing persons list for the night?
4: Lieutenant McAuliffe, only one person reported missing during the night. A girl. Name, Mary Kabiska, 28. Weight, 90 pounds. Medium complexion, 5'1", reddish-brown hair.
2: That's the girl, all right. Who reported her missing?
4: A man named Orlando Teschen, her foster father, at 1899 Princeton Avenue.
2: Send a car to pick him up and take him to the morgue for official identification. The body will be there by the time he arrives. And you better notify Chief Tierney. He's going to be very interested in the coroner's report on the killing of Mary Kabiska.
1: The post-mortem examination is made by Deputy Coroner Heron. Upon its completion, Lieutenant McAuliffe takes the report to the office of Chief of Police Charles J. Tierney.
2: A number of jagged cuts begin at right side of neck and become deeper as they approach the left. Three stab wounds penetrate the neck and emerge on the left side below the angle of the jaw. The trachea was severed across. There's a deep cut on the right wrist. No evidence of criminal assault. Well, Chief, does that sound familiar?
11: It certainly does.
12: Yes, Chief?
11: Get hold of Dr. Stark R. Hathaway, University of Minnesota.
1: Contact is established with Dr. Hathaway, and he leaves immediately for the police bureau. Upon his arrival, he goes at once to Chief Tierney's office.
11: Doctor, you remember the killing of Geraldine Mingo?
8: Quite well.
11: Oh, of course. You told us that the Mingo killing had struck you as a repetitive type of crime, one that a psychopathic killer would be bound to repeat. Do you still think so?
8: I do. As a matter of fact, Chief Tierney, the Mingo case came up for discussion in one of my classes last month. I said at the time that St. Paul could expect the killer to strike again, perhaps very soon. And the more I consider the possibility, the more convinced I am that another such killing is imminent. Why do you ask?
11: Here, look through this. A post-mortem report made this morning. Tell me what you think of it. Well, Doctor, what do you say?
8: I'd say my predictions come true.
1: With the full cooperation of the St. Paul Police Bureau, Dr. Hathaway immediately begins an exhaustive investigation of all the facts and circumstances surrounding the murder of Mary Agnes Kabiska. Meanwhile, Detective Lieutenant McAuliffe pursues a relentless examination and inquiry into every possible motive, every possible suspect or clue that might have even the remotest connection with her death. Relatives are questioned, neighborhood gossip investigated, telephone tips followed up. With a thoroughness typical of the St. Paul police, over 500 persons are interrogated.
2: The results? Negative.
1: Then, on January 24, 1950, a conference is held in an office on the campus of the University of Minnesota. Present are Chief of Police Charles J. Tierney, several of his assistants, and Dr. Stark R. Hathaway.
11: Doctor, we're just about licked on this Kabiska killing, unless you've managed to come up with something for us.
8: I've prepared an analysis for you, Chief Tierney, on the similarities and conclusions to be drawn in the Mingo and Kabiska cases. There it is.
11: This? Oh. 28 pages, single-spaced. What's in it?
8: Among other things, 21 points of similarity in the two killings. Similarities that indicate to me the repetitive nature of the crimes and that the killer is a psychopath.
11: You're convinced of that, aren't you?
8: I am. To such an extent that you'll find a description of the killer in that analysis.
13: Description?
8: Not a physical one. A personality analysis that I've been able to make after reviewing the facts in these two cases. I think it gives a pretty clear picture of the man you're after. But it doesn't add a very optimistic note.
11: What do you mean, Doctor?
8: It has led me to the inescapable conclusion that these crimes are not at an end. That the killer may already have become acquainted with his next victim.
11: Oh?
8: That the next victim will again be a waif of a girl. And that she will be stabbed in the neck and her body left in some significant locality, probably an alley. It is impossible to predict what the time interval may be between the killing of Mary Agnes Kabiska and the next victim. But one thing is certain. If he is not caught, this killer may repeat his crimes again and again and again.
1: Now listen carefully, please. Listen, all of you, wherever you may be. We're going to give you a recapitulation of all the pertinent facts in the unsolved murder of Mary Agnes Kabiska, including Dr. Hathaway's personality description of her killer. Better make a note of them.
0: And remember, by following the instructions we shall give you in a moment, you may be the one to earn a $5,000 reward.
1: Now here are the actual facts in the case. Mary Agnes Kabiska, 28 years of age, was stabbed to death somewhere in the vicinity of her home at 1899 Princeton Avenue, St. Paul, Minnesota.
0: The date? Early morning, Sunday, January 15th, 1950.
1: The murder weapon was a narrow-bladed instrument, possibly a penknife, very keen on at least one edge.
0: Her purse is known to be missing, a drawstring-type purse with a cardboard bottom, no metal on it.
1: The purse is black, with gold thread running through it in stripes. Inside the purse should have been her keys and a pair of opera glasses, lorgnette type, with mother-of-gold coating in a pinkish cast.
0: Also missing is the double mitten from her right hand. The inside mitten was black. The outside one was black with an embroidered flower in red with green leaves.
1: It is the theory of Dr. Stark R. Hathaway, professor of clinical psychology at the University of Minnesota, that the murder of Mary Kabiska is the second in a series of repetitive crimes performed by a psychopathic killer. Here is Dr. Hathaway's point-by-point analysis of that killer. Please listen very carefully.
0: Point number one.
8: The man is somehow connected with the neighborhood in which the killing took place.
0: Two.
8: He has an automobile, probably an inconspicuous one, possibly a small truck.
0: Number three.
8: He has time to roam the neighborhood on at least some nights of the week around the hours of 10 p.m. to 1 a.m., either in the car or on foot.
0: Four.
8: The killer had opportunity to hear about Mary Kabiska. Very likely knew her, at least by name. Possibly because he is in a business that contacts the public.
0: Five.
8: He is probably between 20 and 45 years of age.
0: Six.
8: He is likely to be married, with a probable deep maladjustment in that marriage.
0: Seven.
8: This man may be intelligent and a capable person who is thought of as reliable. He may have a good job or be in business. Not a person readily open to routine suspicion.
0: Eight.
8: He is likely to have had a nervous breakdown in the past.
0: Nine.
8: The killer will probably suffer from sullen or moody spells, though not be thought of as particularly queer or insane.
0: 10.
8: He will probably be considered as having less than average interest in women and girls.
0: 11.
8: The killer usually carries the knife with him.
1: You've just heard Dr. Hathaway's description, his personality analysis of the probable killer of Mary Agnes Kabiska, a psychopathic killer, one who, unless he is caught, will repeat his murderous crimes again and again and again. Ladies and gentlemen, if any of you possesses information that may have bearing on the unsolved murder of Mary Agnes Kabiska, follow these instructions so that your name and identity need never be made known unless you wish. Now listen carefully.
0: Write your information on a plain sheet of paper. Do not sign your name. Instead, sign it with six numbers. Any arrangement of any six numbers. Then tear off a blank corner of that paper with a ragged edge. Write the same six numbers on that corner and keep it. Mail the rest of the paper with the information to Somebody Knows. Hollywood 28, California. Tell nobody what you have done, and your name will not be revealed by us to anyone, nor will you have to appear in person.
1: If the information you've supplied leads to the arrest and conviction of the killer of Mary Agnes Kabiska, we will announce your signature number on this program. Then, if you don't want your name to be known, go to your lawyer, doctor, priest, minister, or rabbi, and have him present the torn corner of the paper to any CBS station. In this way, you will not have to appear in person.
0: If the torn corner matches the original paper containing the information, the $5,000 reward will be yours.
1: Remember, you, wherever you are, you whose name need never be known, you may earn a reward of $5,000.
0: Next week, at the same time, we'll present another true case history of unsolved murder. Number 235-1950 in the homicide files of the Philadelphia, Pennsylvania Police Department. The murder of Joseph P. Bohannock.
1: Remember, you out there, you who have murdered in cold blood and think you've gotten away with it, listen. You cannot escape. There is no perfect crime. Remember, you are not unknown.
13: Somebody knows.
0: Tonight's case was written by Sidney Marshall from information in the files of the St. Paul, Minnesota Police Bureau. Research was by Maurice Zim. Music was composed and played by Milton Charles. Dr. Stark R. Hathaway was portrayed by Harry Bartell. Somebody Knows is a James L. Safier production in association with CBS by arrangement with the Chicago Sun-Times and is based on a copyright owned by W.L. Finstad. It was narrated and directed by Jack Johnstone. In order to be eligible for the reward, letters containing information leading to the arrest and conviction of the killer or killers of Mary Agnes Kabiska must be postmarked not later than midnight, August 2nd, 1950. Arrest of the guilty person or persons must occur within 90 days of that date, and conviction must be within 1 year of tonight's broadcast. If more than one person gives the information leading to conviction, our judges will divide the $5,000 reward among them in proportion to the importance the judges attach to the facts supplied. And in this, the decision of our judges will be final. Until next Thursday at the same time, this is Frank Goss saying good night for
13: some.

The Avenger, sworn enemy of evil, is actually Jim Brandon, a famous biochemist. Through his numerous scientific experiments, Brandon has perfected two inventions to aid him in his crusade against crime as the Avenger. The telepathic indicator, by which he is able to pick up thought flashes, and the secret diffusion capsule, which cloaks him in the black light of invisibility. Brandon's assistant, the beautiful Fern Collier, is the only one who shares his secrets and knows that he is the man the underworld fears as the Avenger. And now, the Avenger and the Crypt of Thoth.

0: Here are the notes you dictated, Jim. I've transcribed them, but frankly, I don't understand them.
1: Well, you're not to blame for that, Fern. Those last impressions I picked up on the telepathic indicator were very difficult to identify. It seemed to me that they were thoughts transmitted through writing, but the writing itself was obscure.
0: Yet you thought violence was indicated?
1: Yes. You see, Fern, waves are the primary force in telepathy, and the telepathic indicator not only picks up those waves, but amplifies them, just as a microscope magnifies an object. In this particular instance, strong impressions of robbery and perhaps even death accompany the impression of indecipherable writing.
0: Your notes indicated that the writing may have been hieroglyphic.
1: That's right, Fern. But I came to that conclusion after employing the factor of sense cooperation in an effort to clarify the thought flashes I had already received.
0: What prompted you to mention Professor Wilk in your notes, Jim?
1: Professor Wilk has been in the news recently in connection with that museum piece he had brought over from Egypt called The Crypt of Thoth. He's been trying to decipher the hieroglyphics on that crypt for years.
0: Do you think you may have picked up his thought flashes?
1: There's just a chance of it, Fern. I'm going to stay close to the indicator for a while, though. This is an entirely new type of experiment, and it promises to be very interesting.

0: Good morning, Mr. Clark.
1: Good morning, Amara.
0: Come in. Professor Wilk will be ready to go to the museum in just a moment. Sit down.
1: Thank you.
0: The professor worked on his notes all night, Clark. And this morning he was in a very happy mood.
2: You think he's hit upon the secret of where the jewels are hidden in the crypt?
0: I'm sure of it. But he intends to say nothing and get the jewels for himself, just as I told you. Clark, the time has come for us to force his hand. Today, in the museum. You know what to do.
2: Yes. It's hard for me to believe the professor would do this to us, Amara. After we've worked with him for years to solve the riddle of those hieroglyphics.
0: I know him better than you do, Clark. I told you we couldn't trust him.
2: Be careful, Amara. He's coming.
3: Those letters I dictated must go out at once.
0: Yes, Professor.
3: Good morning, Clark.
1: Good morning.
3: Come, Clark. Let's get along to the museum. We were a little late this morning, and there's a great deal of work to be done. Here is the crypt room, Clark. Come inside and close the door.
1: Yes, Professor.

0: script of Thoth is a beautiful thing, Clark.
1: Yes, a relic of an ancient civilization, steeped in mystery and promise. Why, that black onyx statue of Thoth, the Egyptian god of death, is well worth the price the museum paid to import the entire crypt.
0: Certainly, the statue is beautiful.
1: But how do you account for its being so strangely placed within the crypt? Its base reaches out above one's head like a little balcony.
0: Ah, that's how I knew the crypt was authentic. Just think of it, Clark. The secret of the pharaohs lies within that crypt. A fabulous fortune that only you and I and Amara know exists.
1: Professor, have you been able to translate that last line of hieroglyphics? Have you found out where the jewels are hidden?
0: Have patience, Clark. Soon we may know the secret.
1: Soon? Why, it's been 10 years since you first discovered this crypt in that obscure sacrificial temple in Egypt. My patience is worn out, Professor.
0: You are free to go whenever you wish, Clark.
1: That's what you want, isn't it? But I'm not going, Professor, because I know that you've already solved the secret of this crypt. You know where the jewels are and how to get them.
0: You are wrong, Clark. I intend to keep my bargain. When I succeed, you and Amara will get 1/10 as you were promised.
1: 1/10? Why, you're mad, Professor. We all deserve an equal share.
0: You take what you are given, Clark. 1/10 or nothing.
1: You're a fool. I want 1/3. And if I don't get it, your life is forfeit.
0: Take my life and you have nothing, Clark.
1: There are ways to make you speak. This gun is one of them.
0: Clark, I warn you. Help! God!
1: No use to call for help, Professor. This room is soundproof and you know it.
0: Clark, be sensible.
1: What is the last line of the translation, Professor? Where does it say the jewels are hidden?
0: Ask the statue of the god inside the crypt there. He is more apt to tell you than I am.
1: Join him in death, then. Get inside.
0: No.
1: Inside,
0: no,
1: Professor!
0: No. Oh, don't let me out.
1: As you know, Professor, there's just enough air inside that crypt to keep a man alive for 5 minutes.
0: Let me out, Clark! Let me out!
1: Your secret or your life, Professor. You have 5 minutes to think it over.
0: I do not know the secret yet. But even if I did, no man's life is worth that price.
1: We shall see.
0: Let me out.
1: As the moments go by and you begin to suffocate, one breath of air will be worth more to you than all the jewels of the pharaohs. I can wait, Professor.
0: Let me out.

0: Clara, what happened? You're pale as death.
1: Amara, the professor, he's dead.
0: Clara, you killed him.
1: No, I didn't mean to. I can't understand what happened, Amara.
0: What are you talking about? Did you shut him up in the crypt or didn't you?
1: Yes, I did everything just as we planned it.
0: Only you forgot to let him out while he was still alive.
1: No. After he'd been in the crypt for 2 minutes, I heard a strange sound, and I opened the door immediately.
0: Yes.
1: The professor was lying on the floor. First, I thought he'd fainted, but he was dead.
0: You blundering idiot. I shouldn't have trusted this to you. Now the jewels are lost to us forever.
1: The jewels? That's all you think of. What about me? The police will say I killed Professor Wilk.
0: Yes, they will say it. And it is true.
1: Amara, if you do not protect me, I'll tell them everything. This plan was yours as well as mine.
0: I only wanted you to frighten the old man and make him talk.
1: How could I know the professor would die in 2 minutes when there was air enough for 5? Amara, you've got to help
0: me. All right. I will protect you from the police.
1: But how?
0: Listen carefully. This is your story, and if you stick to it, the police will think the death was accidental. I will back you up on every point. Now, you must do exactly as I say. And no matter how many times they question you, you must...
2: Well, this is the room where we're to meet the inspector, Fern.
3: Is the crypt of Thoth in here, Jim?
2: Yes. I wonder what could have happened here. The inspector sounded excited over the phone.
3: We'll soon find out. Oh, quite a gathering.
4: Hello, Jim, Fern.
2: What's the trouble, Inspector?
4: Oh, Professor Wilk, that Egyptologist, or whatever they called him, was found dead in that crypt over there half an hour ago.
3: Why, Jim, we were just talking about Professor Wilk this morning.
2: Yes. Inspector, who are all these people?
4: I called them here for questioning, Jim. Come on, let's get started.
3: Well, it looks as if we're in on the ground floor of this case, Jim.
2: Certainly does, Fern.
4: Quiet, everybody. Now come up here as I call your names. First, Joe Clark.
1: Yes, sir.
4: Clark, you were Professor Wilk's assistant?
1: That's right.
4: How long did you work for him?
1: Almost 6 years, ever since he came back from Egypt.
4: Tell us exactly what happened this morning, Clark.
1: Well, I called for the professor at his house this morning at 11, and we walked down here to the museum.
4: The professor only lived a block away, so you must have arrived here about 5 minutes past 11?
1: Yes, I suppose so.
4: And you came straight to this room where the crypt is?
1: That's right. The professor wanted to copy some of the hieroglyphics from the crypt.
4: Go ahead.
1: Well, we talked for a few minutes, and then the professor went inside the crypt. He discovered he'd forgotten a book he needed and sent me back to his home for it. I couldn't have been gone more than 15 minutes, and when I came back, I found the crypt door closed and the professor inside, dead.
4: What did you do?
1: I called the guard and then telephoned the police.
2: May I ask a question, Inspector?
4: Go ahead, Jim.
2: Mr. Clark, what made you think the professor was inside the crypt? Wasn't the door always left open when anyone was inside?
1: Yes. At first, I didn't know where the professor was. I waited around for a few minutes, and then I went out and asked the guard if the professor had left. Well, the guard said he hadn't. So I came back here to look for him. We found him dead from suffocation on the floor of the crypt.
2: Thank you.
4: That's all right now, Clark. Timothy Sills next.
5: Right here, sir.
4: Sills, you were the guard on duty in the hall outside this room.
5: Yes, sir.
4: Well, what's your story?
5: Well, it's just like Mr. Clark said, sir. Exactly.
4: You saw Clark leave to get the book about 10 minutes after 11.
5: Yes, sir, I saw him leave.
4: Did you see the professor between the time Clark left and returned?
5: No, but I could hear the professor moving about in here.
2: Sills, did you hear any sound that might have been the crypt door closing?
5: Well, I can't say for sure. I wasn't paying that much attention.
4: Further questions later, Sills.
5: Yes, sir.
4: Miss Amara Nakila.
0: I'm Amara Nakila.
4: Miss Nakila, what was your position with Professor Wilk?
0: Secretary. I kept the professor's notes and helped him with his translations.
4: You met the professor in Egypt, didn't you?
0: Yes, almost 10 years ago.
4: Are you Egyptian?
0: My father was.
4: Tell me, in your own words, what happened this morning?
0: Mr. Clark told you the truth, Inspector. I was working in the professor's office when Mr. Clark came back for the book. And we talked a few minutes and then he left.
2: Inspector?
4: Yes.
2: May I ask Miss Nakila to list her own activities this morning?
6: Well, that's not important, Jim. We know she wasn't at the museum, so she couldn't have had anything to do with the professor's death.
2: Well, just for the records, Inspector.
6: All right. Answer the question, Miss Nikila.
0: Well, as soon as I was left alone, I went to the professor's study to type some letters.
2: How many letters did you type?
6: Oh, Jim, for heaven's sake.
2: Please, Inspector.
6: Oh, all right, Miss Nikila. Answer.
0: Well, frankly, I didn't type any. I decided to read the morning paper before I got to work. After I'd finished reading, I began to type a letter.
2: Then Mr. Clark came back?
0: Yes.
2: Thank you. That's all, Inspector.
6: Miss Nikila, what did Clark say when he called to tell you Professor Wilk was dead?
0: Why, he said the professor had died from suffocation in the crypt.
6: You're sure he said from suffocation?
0: I'm certain.
6: Clark? What made you so positive of that?
1: Well, he couldn't have died any other way.
6: No? Well, it just happens, Clark, that the professor's neck was broken.

0: And now, back to the Avenger and the Crypt of Thought.
1: Yes, Clark. It just happens that the professor's neck was broken.
2: His neck was broken? Why, that's impossible.
3: Then you do not think it was an accident, Inspector?
1: I'll have to be convinced of that, Miss Nakila. Any questions here, Jim?
4: Yes. Miss Nakila, I'd like to see the professor's notes.
3: That is no longer possible. The professor tore them up this morning before he left his house.
2: He tore them up? I didn't know that.
3: He didn't tell you, Mr. Clark?
2: Why, no.
1: This isn't getting us anywhere. The professor's notes aren't on trial here. I'll question Raymond Tyler, the guard at the front entrance next.
4: Inspector, while you're finishing up here, do you mind if Fern and I take a look around the crypt?
1: No, go ahead, Jim.
4: Come on, Fern.
1: Raymond Tyler, you were on duty at the front entrance this morning when the professor and...
5: Gosh, Jim, this crypt is supposed to be thousands of years old, isn't it?
4: Yes. If Professor Wilk was right, this vault served as a tomb for several of the pharaohs.
5: Do you think we'll find any clues here, Jim?
4: We're not going to look, Fern. Not now.
5: What?
4: We're going to sneak out that door and get over to the professor's house right away. Come on. The coast is clear.
5: Now that we're here in the professor's study, what are we looking for, Jim?
4: The professor's notes, for one thing, Fern. Now, you search that desk, and I'll go through the wastebasket. We'll have to hurry. I don't want anyone to find us here.
5: Okay. Oh, gosh, I'll have to be careful here. Everything is so neat. That secretary certainly must be efficient.
4: Oh, never mind, Fern. Here they are, right on top of the basket, and there's a newspaper underneath them.
5: I'll help you pick them out. Lucky for us, they were on top of this morning paper. Oh, Jim, these notes won't be any good to us. They're torn in tiny pieces.
4: Fern, we've got to fit them together. It takes a year.
5: You do think they're important?
4: Fern, these notes are the case history of a murder.
2: Listen here, Sills. That message you sent me demands an explanation. Why did you want me to meet you here in the crypt room at midnight?
6: I had to talk with you private, Mr. Clark.
2: Sills, I don't know what's on your mind, but this meeting is risky and stupid.
6: Risky, maybe, but not stupid, Mr. Clark.
2: Well, get to the point. What do you want?
6: Just this. You got yourself a partner, Clark.
2: What did you say?
6: You heard me. Why do you think I lied to the inspector for you? I know you killed Professor Wilk, and I know why you killed him.
2: What are you talking about?
6: I used to open the door a little and listen to you two talking in here. I got an earful yesterday, all right.
2: So, you want to be cut in on the jewels?
6: That's right. How soon can you get them out of that crypt, Clark?
2: That depends. I'll need some help.
6: Where are they hidden?
2: Come here. I'll show you. Now, see that little dome there on the top of the crypt?
6: Yeah.
2: Well, come on, step inside. This thing won't bite you.
6: Okay.
2: Look closely now. There! Suffocate, you fool! So, you wanted to be a partner, Sills. Well, you can be one. You and the professor have a partnership. In death.
4: So you set Clark free, Inspector?
1: I had to, Jim.
4: Oh, I still think Clark killed Sills, Inspector.
1: Our evidence wouldn't hold up, Jim. I couldn't prove any connection between Sills and Clark.
4: There was a connection, Inspector. Sills deliberately protected Clark at your first questioning. That crypt room was soundproof. Sills couldn't have heard the professor moving around in there as he said he did.
1: But, Jim, I couldn't get anyone to swear that the door to that room was closed at the time. We've got to dig up some real evidence.
4: Well, we're working on that now, aren't we, Fern?
5: That's right. We're fitting the professor's notes together like a jigsaw puzzle, Inspector.
1: Oh, you're wasting your time
4: now,
1: on that
4: Inspector,
1: stuff.
4: Oh.
1: Jim, you're letting me down on this case. Here I am with two sensational deaths on my hands, and you're playing around with puzzles.
5: Now, there's more to that crypt of thought than meets the eye, Inspector.
1: Well, maybe so,
4: Inspector,
1: Fern,
4: I promise that in a little while you'll get the evidence you need. Evidence that will make your eyes pop. Now, you run along and let me finish up these notes. This god of death has a mighty interesting history.

0: released you?
1: Yes, Amara. Close the door. I've got to talk to you.
0: All right. Come into the study. You didn't tell them anything, did you, Clark?
1: Oh, of course not. Let me sit down. I'm worn out. That inspector grilled me for hours.
0: Clark, it's time for a showdown. Why did you kill that guard?
1: I had to. He was trying to blackmail us.
0: Blackmail you mean?
1: Well, he knew all about the professor's death.
0: You've gone too far this time, Clark. I'm through. I was willing to bargain for the jewels.
1: You can stop pretending, Amara. You used me to get rid of the professor. I know that now.
0: Why should I want the professor dead?
1: Because you have solved the secret of the crypt. You wanted to get rid of him and me so you could have the jewels for yourself.
0: I suppose I stood inside the crypt and broke the professor's neck.
1: No, but I'm convinced you knew that was going to happen.
0: You know too much, Clark.
1: Yes, and I'll tell the police, unless you get those jewels from the crypt immediately and share them 50-50.
0: You will not find the professor's gun in that drawer, Clark. I have it here. Put your hands up.
1: Oh, Mara, listen. Unless we stick
0: together... You asked me to stop pretending. So I will. Yes. I used you, Clark. I wanted the professor dead. But now I don't need you anymore. You're in my way.
1: What are you going to do, Amara?
0: I'm going to silence you. Then I'll be free to go to the museum and get the jewels.
1: You won't get away with it.
0: Oh, yes, I will. I have it all planned. After I've hidden the jewels, I'll go to the police myself and report your death to them.
1: No.
0: I'll call it self-defense.
1: No.

0: Jim. Jim, are you all right?
1: Good. You can open the crypt door now, Fern. I've got the jewel.
0: Oh, Jim, when I heard that noise in there, I thought something had happened to you.
2: We were right in our translation of that last line, Fern. That one symbol that was transcribed backwards was meant to be translated that way.
0: In other words, the symbol meaning open was meant to be translated closed.
2: That's right. And the crypt door had to be closed for the device to work. That was the only word that Professor hadn't mastered.
0: But, Jim, where are the jewels? That's only a piece of onyx from the base of the statue you've got there.
2: Yes, but look what's encrusted on the underside of it.
0: Jim, those rubies are the size of walnuts and those pearls.
2: Enough to ransom every king alive.
0: Oh, the inspector's eyes will pop all right. But, Jim, how were you able to get them without being injured?
2: Well, I stood on the third stone from the back, just as the instructions indicated. That placed me directly underneath the statue. As soon as you closed the door of the crypt, that stone began to move like a seesaw. I balanced myself and let the stone go down 5 times on each side. Then I crouched low as the base of the statue swung out above me.
0: Otherwise, it would have caught you right on the neck as it did the professor?
2: Right.
0: Oh, but Jim, how did you prevent the base from sliding back and holding up the jewels again?
2: I used this crowbar as a wedge.
0: Good heavens. This secret certainly was well protected.
2: Yes. That moving stone operated a lever that released this base.
0: And struck down anyone trying to get the treasure?
2: That's right, Fern.
0: Now what, Jim? Do we take the jewels to headquarters?
2: Oh, no. We'll place them there upon that table and cover them.
0: I don't understand what you're planning to do, Jim.
2: Fern, I'm setting the stage for the last act of this little drama.
0: Well, good. What part do I play?
2: Messenger, I want you to go to headquarters and bring Inspector White back here. Tell him to park out front and wait.
0: Just wait?
2: Yes, Fern. A murderer will come out of this building tonight.
0: But what about you, Jim?
2: I'll be waiting too, Fern. Right here as the Avenger.
3: Here is the crypt. I must not be afraid. I have but to follow the instructions carefully, and I can outwit the god of death and live to wear the jewels of the pharaohs. What was that? Is anyone there?
4: I speak for those who have died within this crypt, Amada.
3: Oh, a voice from the dead.
4: Look, Amada, there, upon the table.
3: The jewels.
4: Yes, the treasure that the god of death has protected for centuries.
3: The jewels of the pharaohs. Almighty Thor, you have given them to me. I kneel before you.
4: Rise up, Amada. There is blood upon your hands. Speak. Why did you kill the professor?
3: I had discovered your secret, Almighty Thor. I had to send the professor here to die because he knew the secret too. Except for that one word.
4: And Sills, the god.
3: Clark killed him. It was the only way. He tried to blackmail us.
4: Clark, the conspirator. Where is he?
3: Clark is dead. I shot him.
4: Then flee from this place. Oh. Go at once, Amada. The god of death rules here. You must flee, Amada. Flee.
3: Yes. Yes. I will go. Out there in the night, I can escape your vengeance. I must escape. Escape!
4: The voice of death speaks clearly to all who dare to kill. Justice awaits you, Amada.

0: Jim, I know you were almost certain from the beginning that Clark was guilty. But what made you suspect O'Mara?
1: She made one slip in that story she told the Inspector Fern.
0: What was that, Jim?
1: She said the professor tore up his notes before he went to the museum that morning.
0: Yes, and we found the notes torn just as she said.
1: Oh, not quite. When I asked O'Mara to list her own activities that morning, she said she read the morning paper after Clark and the professor left for the museum.
0: But what did that have to do with it?
1: Now, if those two statements had been true, then the notes would have been underneath the newspaper in the basket.
0: That's right. I remember now. The notes were on top of the basket with the newspaper underneath them.
1: So O'Mara must have torn up the notes herself after she read the paper. And that could only mean that she knew the professor wasn't coming back.
0: And also that she had solved the secret and didn't need the notes any longer.
1: Exactly. Of course, we had no way of knowing that she would kill Clark rather than share the jewels. I was expecting both of them to come to the museum to collect.
0: Oh, Jim, look at the time. We'd better go if you want to get to the museum in time for the private showing of the jewels.
2: All characters, names, places, and plot used in the Avenger program are fictitious. Any similarity to persons living or dead is purely coincidental.
3: This is a thought. A thought. A thought. Remember, listen for another adventure of
2: The Avenger. Time now for Rocky Jordan.

Not far from the Mosque Sultan Hassan in Cairo stands the Cafe Tambourine, run by Rocky Jordan. The Cafe Tambourine, crowded with forgotten men, alive with the babble of many languages. For this is Cairo, where modern adventure and intrigue unfold against a backdrop of antiquity. Tonight's story, Fall Guy.

0: 3 o'clock in the morning's just about the same all over the world. The streets and buildings and rooms and people are full of sleep. And even in Cairo, Egypt, you can't expect anything different. The whole town's packed with that kind of air that moves all around so you can't hear it, like a lady in a soft dress. I don't generally sit up and wait for 3 in the a.m., but last night was different. I was working on the books in my place above the tambourine when things got noisy. From my window, I made out a couple of Egyptian police waving pistols in the air. I didn't know what the show was about, but whoever they were shooting at figured to be the leading man. I didn't have time to pick him out because just then he picked me.
1: Open up, Rocky! Rocky, it's me, Johnny Servi. Open up quick!
2: Help me, Rocky. Help me, they're after me.
0: Short change somebody at the club, Johnny?
2: This is serious. I'm in a spot.
0: You can tell by the noise you ought to keep a curfew.
2: They were shooting at me. They won't give me a chance to talk. It's a cop Greco. He's bucking for a promotion. I'm one more strike.
0: Take it easy, Johnny.
2: They're coming here. Help me, Rocky. I've always been a hard luck guy. Greco would kill me just for the fun of it. You know what he's like. He won't give me a chance. Nobody will give Johnny Servi a chance. Rocky, please, we're old pals, you and me. You give me a chance, please, Rocky, huh?
0: Okay, Johnny.
2: Oh, thanks.
0: I haven't got time to hear your story now, Johnny. But if this is a wrong thing, I'll break you like they never could.
2: I wouldn't get you in any trouble, Rocky, honest. I'll tell you everything just the way it happened.
3: Open it, man. Open up.
2: It's Greco.
0: All right, in the closet there. Close the door and don't breathe.
2: Yeah, Rocky, I got you.
3: Open up again. It's police.
0: All right, all right. You look hot, Greco. The stairs too much for you?
3: I'm looking for a friend of yours, Mr. Jordan. He came in here.
0: Which one?
3: Johnny Servi. And I will take him dead or alive. It doesn't matter to me. Now step aside.
0: You got a warrant, Greco?
3: I don't need one with you.
0: Tonight you do.
3: You will please step out of the doorway. I'm coming in.
0: You're too shovey even for a policeman.
3: But I am a policeman, and I want Servi any way I can get
0: back
3: him.
0: To your beat, Greco.
3: One moment. Rocky Jordan might have been shot accidentally in the line of fire.
0: If you make out the report, is that what it would say?
3: That is exactly what it would say. Do I come in, Mr. Jordan?
0: I don't argue with a police special. Sure, come on in.
4: Greco!
0: Better tuck it away, Greco. Sam still runs the department his way.
4: Well, Greco, so we've lost him, eh?
3: No, Captain Sabaya. He is hiding here in Mr. Jordan's cafe.
0: Hiya, Sam. Everybody gunning around tonight?
4: Jordan, are you hiding this man? We know he is a friend of yours.
0: Oh, I got a lot of friends.
4: Have you seen Johnny Servi tonight? Jordan, an important diplomatic official was robbed at the International Club tonight. The charge is against your friend Servi. It is a serious situation which might bring about complications. Now, Jordan, is this man here with you?
3: I can make him answer that question, Captain.
4: Greco, we represent the law. We do not violate it.
0: You ought to remind him more often, Sam. He forgets easy.
4: Within the hour, I will have a warrant issued to search these premises, Jordan. For your sake, as a guest of the Egyptian government, I hope we do not find Johnny Servi here.
0: I hope so, too.
4: All right, Greco.
3: You mean we are not going to search this place now?
4: We will do everything the law enables us to do. Jordan.
0: Yeah?
4: Friendship is a most admirable attainment. It is the single proof that men are no longer barbarians. Sometimes, however, it is taken advantage of. And then it is a sin against civilization.
0: Good night, Sam.
4: Good night, Jordan.
0: I heard their story, Johnny. Hope you write a better one.
2: You covered for me swell.
0: Come on, give it to me. Give it to me.
2: All right, all right. You know, I rake in the chips for Ed Solomon at the International Club.
0: Yeah?
2: Well, tonight, a guy from one of the embassies takes the plunge. Loses more than he's got with him. He leaves his briefcase for security. Well, I figure the briefcase full of important papers will bring him back with the money he owes the house.
0: What does that lead to?
2: Well, the next thing I know, Greco and a couple of uniforms are knocking on the door telling me how I robbed the embassy guy of his briefcase.
0: You made a break for it?
2: Well, I told Greco what really happened, but he wanted to write it his way. But it'd look good, him hauling me in. Even better if I came dead. People talk in places besides Cairo with an embassy guy in the deal. Greco'd get a promotion, and I'm his water boy.
0: You did real good, Johnny. What happens now?
2: Big Ed Solomon, he owns the International Club. Greco wouldn't tangle with him, and Ed could do all my talking to the right people. Now, you can help me, Rocky.
0: Keep going.
2: Ed Solomon lives in an apartment on the river. Will you see him for me, Rocky? Will you tell him what happened and get me out of this?
0: I'm not going to get any sleep anyhow.
2: Oh, you're a pal, Rocky. And I sure can use a pal.
0: Yeah, Johnny. That's what scares me.
5: Thank you.
0: I made sure none of Sabaya's boys were hanging around. Then I hustled Johnny Servi into a cab and dropped him off at a friend of mine's laundry shop. I didn't figure Sam or Greco would go through somebody's dirty burnouses looking for him. Then I headed over to the Nile Street apartment house where Big Ed Solomon lived. It turned out to be one of those chunks of white granite and copper window frames that makes Cairo, Egypt look like a suburb of Michigan Boulevard. Inside, you know, it took a lot of British pounds and American dollars to keep the place up. I waded over a carpet that dragged on me like a Florida swamp and finally found a door marked Mr. and Mrs. Edward Solomon. I figured £500 a year for a good lease. She was pretty. Black hair and green eyes. 24, maybe. But she could have looked 16.
5: Yes?
0: Oh, I hate to bother you this time of morning, but it's very important. I've got to see Ed Solomon.
5: Who's calling?
0: Rocky Jordan.
5: Oh, come in, Mr. Jordan. I'm Connie Solomon, Ed's wife.
0: Yeah?
5: Perhaps I can help you.
0: I'm doing this for a friend, Johnny Servi. He's in trouble, and Big Ed can help him.
5: I understand. Well, I'm sorry my husband's not here, Mr. Jordan. I've been sitting up waiting for him. I haven't seen Ed for 5 days.
0: Oh?
5: I've heard of you, Mr. Jordan. You run a cafe here in Cairo. You're an American like myself.
0: Let's get back to your husband. Where is he?
5: I don't know. I'd like to see him, too.
0: The world's full of people who want to see him. What's your story?
5: Well, I used to sing. 3 years ago, I was stranded at the Shepherd Hotel. One day, a big man came in and heard me and sent me flowers after the show.
0: That'd be Big Ed.
5: And after that, he kept coming in, and, well, I began going out with him, and when he asked me to marry him, I married him. And I didn't ask him what he did for a living or how he spent his time. Oh, he was good to me, and he's always been good to me, and, well, now he's gone.
0: You sound like he's gone for good.
5: We've never been parted more than 5 hours since our marriage. He's given me everything. He's done everything for me.
0: You never ask questions?
5: Never. You want him, Mr. Jordan, and I want him. You know where to look and who to ask. Oh, find him for me, please.
0: Yeah, from pictures I've seen of Big Ed Solomon, he'd be a pretty hard man to lose.
5: Rocky, I'm scared. A partner of his, a man named Axman, was here last Monday night. That was the night Ed left and never came back.
0: Axman? Mm-hmm. He's new to me.
5: I was in the bedroom. I thought I heard them quarreling, and when I came out, Axman had his hat in his hand and was leaving. And Ed went with him.
0: Is that all?
5: Oh, I haven't seen him since. Do you think anything's happened to him? Do you think he's all right?
0: I think you ought to try the truth.
5: What?
0: All the pictures I've seen of Big Ed Solomon were of a big man with a pipe in his face. I don't see any pipe racks around here, but I see where they might have been.
5: Why,
0: and if
5: you...
0: I went to the closet, I bet I wouldn't find any of Ed's clothes. What'd you and Ed argue about?
6: The same things we've been arguing about for 3 years. He drinks too much and he plays the horses too much. And besides, he hit me.
0: That's better.
6: So I finally got fed up and I told him to get out.
0: Only now you want him back?
6: Long enough to serve him with some divorce papers and get a property settlement.
0: Thought it'd be something like that.
6: But about Axman, I wasn't lying. He hates Ed, even if they are partners. Well, it's something from the old days. Well, Axman walked in when Ed and me was having our knockdown. If he wanted to bump Ed, he could do it, and well, somehow he fixed it so it looked like I'd done it. He's that kind. It'd make me look pretty sick if Ed turned up dead somewhere.
0: Yeah, it would.
6: Wait a minute. You still want to see Ed, don't you?
0: Yeah.
6: And you're going to look for him?
0: I told you, I got a friend who needs him.
6: Yeah, that's what you said. Well, remember everything I told you, will you?
0: Yeah, sure. You had a convincing story to begin with. You ever try acting?
6: Yeah. Yeah, once I... Yeah, there's no future in it.
0: Maybe you're right, Connie.
6: Hey, when this is all over, let you and me have a drink somewhere or something, huh?
0: Sure, why not?
6: I'd like to meet a nice guy. A real nice guy. Once. Yeah, just once.
0: Now, when I left her place, the morning sun already had the hangover crowd on the ropes. And it looked like a pretty busy day for me. I'd covered for Johnny Servi, and the only way I could square myself was to find Ed Solomon and clear things up. So I started looking. I ran up a tab at 5 different places asking questions. Everybody talked, but nobody said anything. That is, until I ran into Sam Sabaya at the Courtney Club. He was standing at the bar, sucking in on one of those long Egyptian cigarettes. His eyes didn't shift when they saw me. He just came my way like they were pulling him around. When he stopped, the tuft on his fez hadn't moved.
4: We search your place, Jordan.
0: Huh? Find enough liquor?
4: Jordan, I've known you for a long time. You have a code that puzzles me.
7: Hmm?
4: Perhaps it is the difference between the East and the West. Whatever it is, the end is always the same.
7: What are you trying to say, sir?
4: I know that you were hiding Johnny Servi when Sergeant Greco and I were looking for him tonight. I know that you have hidden him somewhere else in the city.
7: Listen,
4: I posted no men to watch your cafe. I hope you can produce Servi when I ask for him, Jordan.
7: Why don't you try an American cigarette,
4: and
7: Sam?
4: I hope you have done the right thing this time.
7: I'll handle Servi if you handle Greco.
4: Jordan, there are some people who are controlled only with patience. Good night again. Oh, or rather, good morning.
7: See you, Sam.
8: Mr. Jordan.
7: Hmm?
8: Mr. Jordan.
7: What? Where'd you come from, Buster?
8: Oh, no, Buster. I am Jeannie. I've been searching for you, Effendi. I have some information.
7: I've already got plenty of that.
8: This is of a special interest to you and your friend.
7: What friend?
8: Inshallah.
7: Yeah.
8: Akatakai. Effendi, Mr. Edward Solomon is a man of no peculiar habits. I do not understand them.
7: Come on, Jeannie, let's have it.
8: In Cairo, he maintains a beautiful apartment and a lovely wife from your own country, I believe.
7: Yes, I met her.
8: But on the edge of the desert, away from the Nile, at the large oasis near El Fayoum, he also maintains a home. Not many persons know about it. Not even the beautiful Mrs. Solomon.
7: You seem to know all about it.
8: Kismet, it is fate. I am in a business that makes such information my business. Mr. Solomon went to his desert home 5 days ago with a Mr. Axman.
7: Is that all?
8: That is all you need to know, Mr. Jordan.
7: If it isn't enough, I'll want my money back.
8: Effendi, I am superbly honest. Here, my home address in case you wish to talk further with me.
7: You act like this is a sure thing.
8: Nothing is certain in this life, Mr. Jordan. Not even friends.
7: You've been peeking in Sam Sabaya's diary.
8: Effendi, I do not understand.
7: Well, skip it. Neither do I. When I left the little guy with all the information, nothing looked right. Johnny Servi's story, Connie Solomon's story, even Sam Sabaya's talk had a rattle in it. But no matter what Sam said at the bar, he was making a deal with me. He meant to have Servi. That meant I had to find Ed Solomon. So I got my car and drove up to El Fayoum. The place looked tired and old, like it was a million years away from Cairo. The only thing new about it was a petrol station serving it up out of big 5-gallon tins. The guy in the white pants and shirt didn't bother about a hat. I guess he liked the sun. Hey, George. Assalamu. Alaikum. Assalamu.
9: Save it, pal. I never use it.
7: You come from here, but somebody taught you a different alphabet.
9: I did a swami trick in the carny once. Lousy racket.
7: Yeah? What do you do now?
9: Pour gas out of them tins. You want some?
7: Those look like quartermaster marks.
9: What difference does it make? You'll need gas to get back where you came from.
7: All right, you got gasoline. What about coke?
9: Try inside. The girl will take care of you.
7: Oh, thanks.
9: Don't mention it, Jordan.
7: Did you say Jordan?
9: I don't know. Did I?
10: Oh, darling, I cannot go on. Oh, I'm sorry. I thought you were Paul.
7: Paul? Who's that?
10: Paul Carew. This is his place.
7: Oh, yes, I just met him. Nice fellow. He said I could find a coke in here.
10: Oh, yes, of course. You are traveling far?
7: No, just to the oasis.
10: Oh, that is just over the dune. But there is no one there this time of year.
7: Oh, I heard different.
10: Oh, perhaps you have your own home there?
7: I'm looking for a guy. Big Ed Solomon.
10: Solomon? You are a friend of his?
7: Oh, never met him, lady.
10: Let me tell you.
9: The car's all ready to go.
7: Oh, thanks.
9: Please, sir, don't you think you ought to see how the fire's doing?
10: Fire? What fire?
9: Build one.
10: Of course, Paul, of course. Goodbye, sir.
9: Lisa is too friendly.
7: I like friendly people.
9: So they tell me.
7: Keep the car here, will you?
9: Huh?
7: I'm going to the oasis. I don't see any road. I'll have to hoof it.
9: It's right about half a kilometer. Your feet will get hot.
7: I'll bet you got some foot powder.
9: Doc Scholl himself. You want some?
7: Yeah, when I get back.
9: Suit yourself. See you around, Pally.
7: Big Ed Solomon's house was there, all right. Well-ordered palm trees surrounded by an all-white job with a lot of grill work. I pounded on the door. Nobody answered. I smelled an oil lamp burning somewhere, so I pounded on the door some more. And some more people didn't answer. When I put my hand on the latch, the door opened. People or no people, and I went in. You can believe it or not, somebody was there, right in front of the fireplace. Only he was dead. One side of his head was bashed in. No, you're wrong. It wasn't Big Ed Solomon. It was a guy I'd never seen before in my life.
11: 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Now we return you to Cairo and tonight's adventure with Rocky Jordan, Fall Guy.

0: Sometimes you don't know just why you do things. Anyhow, when the police came looking for my friend Johnny Servi, I covered for him. Things like that don't exactly set with the law, so I had to find Johnny's boss and try to clear him. So I started out hunting Big Ed Solomon. All I found was a dead man I'd never seen before. I stood there and looked at whoever he'd been. Nothing in his pockets, labels cut off his blue suit, not even a Pasher laundry mark. None of it made sense. I began looking around for a poker or a hammer or something. What I found was a heavy chunk of palm branch that had been polished for a lamp base. One end of it was stained. It was about then I heard somebody come in the door. When I turned around, I was looking at Paul Carew, the gasoline swami I just met back at El Fayum. He looked at the dead man, at the piece of wood in my hand. But I was looking at the Luger he was pointing at me.
1: Through being friendly, Jordan. This guy's all used up. Know him?
0: Never saw him before in my life.
1: I did. Name's Tom Axman, friend of Big Ed Solomon.
0: Tom Axman? You kill him?
1: You did.
0: Why, you...
1: There was a big fight. I don't know what it was all about. Just heard parts of it from my place. You conked him with that piece of wood.
0: Pretty neat.
1: I saw it all. And Lisa, she saw it too.
0: And that makes me the patsy.
1: You're it, Pally. Let's go find ourselves a cop.
0: Carew waved the Luger at me and I started ahead of him for the door. He was good at doing frame-ups and he was good at running things. But he was only an amateur when it came to pushing a man with a gun. I waited to feel it in my back. It was there by the time I got to the door. And that was his mistake.
2: Hey, come back here!
0: I shoved him against the wall, but he held onto the gun. There wasn't anything for me to do but make a break for the Oasis.
2: Come back, Jordan! Come back here!
0: All the rest of that day, it went on in the Oasis. Carew crashing around looking for me. I hid behind date palms and in the underbrush. Found out a lot of things that bug experts would have gone buggy about. As far as helping Johnny Servi or finding Ed Solomon, I was doing no good at all. As soon as it got real dark, I figured it was safe enough to cross the patch of sand and hit the highway. Carew must have figured the same way, because I didn't hear him crashing around anymore. So I went back to see Paul Carew's wife, Lisa.
3: Who is it? Who is there?
0: Easy, baby. It's me.
3: Oh, Mr. Jordan, it is you. Paul is looking everywhere for you. He says you killed a man, Tom Axman, over in Mr. Solomon's home.
0: Yeah, that's what he's saying.
3: But you did not kill him. I know that.
0: Yeah?
3: You must leave here right away. Your life is not safe.
0: The way you're talking, neither is yours.
3: I came here with Paul 2 weeks ago, and everything that has happened has been strange. Especially the disappearance of Mr. Solomon.
0: Hey, what about him? Have you seen him?
3: A few nights ago, he came here with Mr. Axman. They had been drinking, and they were arguing when they went over to the cabin.
0: Oh, I've heard that before. What else?
3: I've not seen them since. But Paul has Mr. Solomon tied up in one of the cabins. He's been taking food to him.
0: Then who killed Axman?
3: I'm afraid it was Paul.
0: You've only got some of it. We better get to Cairo and see Sabaya. Your husband has my keys?
3: Yes, yes.
0: Solomon's car here?
3: Yes, and the keys are in it.
0: Where's the car?
3: In back.
0: Come on.
3: Of course... This will mean the end of everything between Paul and myself.
0: He doesn't strike me as good husband material.
3: Love is a strange emotion, Mr. Jordan. It makes what is wrong very right.
0: Can't put that on a police blotter.
3: Yes. Yes, I know too well. I don't know whether I should go back to Cairo with you or not.
0: Lady, all he'll give you is a lot of grief, you know that.
3: But I love
0: him.
3: Come on,
0: get in. It was Carew off in the dark somewhere shooting at anything that moved. Lisa fell off the running board. I scrambled down, but when I got one look at her face, I knew she couldn't use any help. So I shoved the car into gear and burned tires straight for the road to Cairo. It took me 2 hours to get there. The guy at the laundry said Johnny Servi had taken a powder 10 hours before. The sergeant at the desk said Sam Sabaya was where he couldn't be reached. Well, that left only one guy to see, Genie, the information boy who had sent me on the chase to the Oasis. I pulled his card out of my pocket and found his place off in the native quarter, in between a phony rug maker and a lady barber.
4: Mr. Jordan.
0: Buster, I've been up almost 24 hours without sleep. I saw one dead man and one woman killed. I don't feel good, and I want more information.
4: Well, Mr. Jordan, I told you where Mr. Solomon could be found. I gave you information.
0: You didn't give it all.
4: Mr. Finley, didn't you find Mr. Solomon?
0: I found a playmate of yours who likes to shoot people and beat their skulls in and hang phony raps on me.
4: Oh, Finley,
0: so start talking.
4: Please, I know nothing of a man who would do such things. I know nothing of dead men.
0: When a punk like you comes silent up to me and tells me out of a clear sky where to find my man and doesn't argue about what I pay him, that means he's already been paid. And they only pay you for working.
4: You know... I am above reproach, Mr. Jordan. I would never become involved in a killing or murder.
0: Yes. No. Who paid you to send me up to El Fayum? Who paid you to frame me with a murder?
5: It was me, Rocky.
4: I didn't tell him, Mr. Sammy. I didn't tell him.
0: Shut up. That 38 makes you a foot taller, Johnny.
5: Easy, Rocky, easy. I'll use it right here if I have to.
0: I think you would.
5: Paul Cairo phones me from El Fayum. Said you lammed out twice. You're awful tough, Rocky. Too tough to call a friend. Here, take this and buy yourself a new fez, Cheney. And forget you ever saw Jordan.
4: Oh, yes, Mr. Sir. Yes, sir.
5: All right, Rocky, let's get going. Long drive ahead of us.
0: I'll be able to drive it blindfolded someday.
5: Someday.
0: I'm still the fall guy?
5: I hate to do it to you, Rocky, but you're it. This is my chance not to be a punk anymore. I take you back there and we call Sabaya. Me and Carew fix it up like you did it all. Now, come on. Cairo will be getting anxious.
0: Well, you can't say I didn't help my pal, Johnny Servey. You can't say I didn't find my man. Even if he was sitting in that same cabin with a couple of corpses on the floor. Big Ed Solomon needed his shave, but his face was a funny color. Maybe that was because he was looking at two bodies, Axman's and Lisa's. I guess Cairo had brought Lisa over from where she dropped by the car. He was standing there with a couple of big tears in his face, holding a gun against Big Ed's back.
1: Johnny, I thought you'd never get here. Come on, let's get this over with.
5: I'm sorry about Lisa.
1: Never mind. Never mind about her now. Let's get this finished.
5: Don't be nervous, Cairo. Meet Rocky Jordan, Ed. He killed you.
6: Hi, Jordan. You're the fall guy, huh? Tough luck.
1: Where'd you find him, Johnny?
5: Where I said I'd find him.
0: You still killing the wrong people, Cairo?
1: Not quite finished, Pally. Two down and one to go.
6: I'm next, huh?
5: Sorry, Ed. Business. The bill of sale's all signed. Me and Cairo will take over the International Club where you and Axman left off.
6: Yeah, that's good enough reason. Hey, Jordan. We're gonna let him rub me out and then pin all this on you, We're going to do something about it.
1: Take it easy, Ed.
0: I think we ought to do something about it.
5: Watch him, Cairo.
0: Big Ed Solomon was good. He stopped the first two slugs from Cairo's gun and the first two out of Johnny's, all in the chest. By that time, I'd gotten hold of a poker and brought it into Cairo's face. He looked sick in a big way and went down without a word. When I looked around, Big Ed had twisted the gun from Johnny's hand. I think he was already dead when he pulled the trigger.
7: No, Ed! No, no! No! Rocky, help me.
0: I did once, Johnny. Remember?
7: Yeah. Yeah, no.
0: Why'd you pick me, Johnny?
7: The embassy trick was level. I got the idea a couple of days ago. Figured I could get you looking for Big Ed.
0: You set it up with Cairo.
7: Well, Rocky, you aren't a patsy anymore.
8: No, Jordan. You are not a patsy anymore.
7: Cops and everything. Aye, Captain. Guess I didn't work it so well.
8: You were wrong when you first started, Servi.
7: Yeah. Nothing I ever did ever worked out. Hard luck guy. Rocky.
0: Yeah?
7: Rocky. You were a good guy. I guess I was...
0: Oh, you just played in the wrong team, Johnny. You never what?
8: Let's go, Jordan.
0: Yes, sir. From here on, it's a monologue. Well, Sam and I picked up the pieces later on. It was like Johnny said. The embassy thing that night was true enough. Greco wanted Johnny bad, but Johnny got ideas and figured me for the patsy in his deal with Carew. He had the guy tip me off to where Big Ed was, and Carew put Big Ed under lock and key, killed Axeman, and waited for me. You know how it happened from there on out. Lisa got in the way, I got in the way, and Johnny got in the way. Sam looked sad when it was all over. Maybe I did, too. You go out on a limb for a pal, next thing you know, somebody's chopping down the tree.

It's CBS again at this same time next week for another story of adventure and intrigue when we take you back to Cairo and the Cafe Tambourine run by Rocky Jordan. Jack Moyles plays the title role with tonight's story by E. Jack Newman, edited by Larry Roman and Gomer Kuhl. Rocky Jordan is produced and directed by Cliff Howell with original music by Richard Arant. Larry Thor speaking. This is CBS, the Columbia Broadcasting System.

And it shall be my duty as district attorney not only to prosecute to the limit of the law all persons accused of crimes perpetrated within this county, but to defend with equal vigor the rights and privileges of all its citizens.

0: David Bryan as Paul Garrett, Mr. District Attorney.
1: A district attorney knows that the world of crime has many windows, and that only by looking through all of them may the truth be seen, because nothing is more dangerous than half-truth or half-knowledge. This case we're about to hear had its start 3 years before it came to my attention.
2: Harry, I beg you, please don't go.
3: You get out of here and let me pack, Doris.
2: How can you do this? You're my husband. We're going to have a baby.
3: The kind of dough I make?
2: I'll go back to my job later, Harry. We'll make out.
3: I'm making out right now. Out of here. I'll watch out for me, you watch out for you.
2: You're in love with somebody else, aren't you?
3: I'm not in love with you.

0: I'll never give you a divorce, Harry.
1: Now, you've been saying that for months. What else is new?
0: Harry, I can't go through this alone. I need you. I love you. Please. Please don't do this to me. You're going to be a father. Doesn't that mean anything to you?
1: Yeah, it means I'm going.
0: Stay. Stay until morning, please, Harry. Harry, I'm frightened when I'm alone at night. This house is so isolated.
1: Stop blabbering. Here, I'll leave you my gun. Do me a favor, blow your brains out.
0: Harry.
1: Get out of my way.
0: Harry.
1: Doris, put that down.
0: Stay, Harry.
1: No.
0: Harry. What have I done? Harry! Harry!
1: Get out of here. Get out of here before the police find out.
0: I'll call the doctor.
1: No, that's no good. It's my fault, Doris. Go on. Far away. Change your name.
0: Harry.
1: I was no good. Go for the baby's sake.
0: Harry. Harry.

0: Hello?
1: Mr. Garrett, Miss Miller.
0: Oh, hello. I just got in from a movie.
1: I've been trying to reach you for a couple of hours.
0: Oh?
1: I can't find the Sanderson papers in the files.
0: Why, I put them on your desk. Thought you might work on them tonight.
1: Well, just a second. Yes, here they are, all right. Right under my nose. I'm sorry I disturbed you.
0: Oh, it's all right. I'm glad you called.
1: Thank you. Good night.
0: Good night. Business as usual. Oh, well. Who's in there? Don't be frightened, Edith. I waited for a couple of hours, then your landlady let me in. You seem to know me. Do I know you? Doris Griffin. Doris Lloyd, before I was married. We went to high school together.
2: Yes.
0: Last I heard of you, you were modeling.
2: Yes. And then I married Harry Griffin.
0: Here. You'd better sit down. Now, what's the matter? Why did you come to see me?
2: You work for Mr. Garrett, the district attorney.
0: Yes.
2: Well, I have to go to him. I'm afraid to go alone.
0: Have you done something?
2: I killed my husband.
0: Oh, I see. When did this happen?
2: 3 years ago. Our baby was coming. He was going to leave me.
0: Where's the baby now?
2: I gave him out for adoption in Baltimore last week. That's where I ran to after I shot Harry. I want to face it and get it over with. I want you to take me to Mr. Garrett.
0: Well, he's at the office working tonight. I'll go in and talk to him, but you're in no condition to go anyplace tonight. You try to sleep and I'll be back.

0: Well, there's nothing in that file either, Miss Miller.
1: I know. Perhaps the old files in the storeroom?
0: 3 years and unsolved? No, it should be right here. I should remember it, for that matter, and I don't. You sure it happened in this county?
1: She said right here in the city.
0: Well, Hank will be up from the record bureau in a minute. They'll be certain to have it there.
1: I may have misfiled it.
0: Oh, you don't usually.
1: It's like I did this time.
2: Chief?
0: Well, you just saved us a job, Harrington. What have you got?
2: Sore eyes from looking.
0: No record?
2: Chief, there hasn't been anybody named Griffin murdered in this county since 1892. There's no report of any such murder in the files, and we have no wanted sheet out on any Doris Griffin.
1: But that's impossible, Harrington.
0: Nothing is impossible, Miss Miller. You've been here long enough to know that.
2: We get a dozen confessions a month to crimes that never happened, or from people who didn't commit crimes that did happen.
0: He's right, Miss Miller. Your old schoolmate seems to have all the symptoms of a psychopath.
1: She wasn't lying to me, Mr. Garrett.
0: People who are mentally sick sometimes believe that they've done something they haven't.
2: Miss Miller, I'd like to arrest a murderer. It's my job. But we can't arrest anybody for a murder that hasn't happened.
0: Unless, of course, your friend's story isn't complete.
2: She probably never had a husband or a baby.
0: Or if she did have a husband and shot him, as she says, it wasn't a case of hysteria or temporary insanity.
1: What makes you say that?
0: The simple fact that no body was found, which would indicate she didn't just run. She hid the body or stripped it of its identity first.
1: Yes. It would have to be that way, wouldn't it?
0: Better get on this again, Harrington.
2: Yeah, what do you want this time, Chief?
0: Marriage License Bureau. Make sure there's a record of a Doris Lloyd marrying a Harry Griffin.
2: Mm-hmm.
0: Then if you're sure there was a Harry Griffin, check our records and the records of the surrounding counties for all unidentified bodies found during the probable period of the murder.
2: You going to wait here for it?
0: No, dig up what you can and bring it to Miss Miller's apartment. We'll be there. Come along, Miss Miller.
1: Yes, sir.

0: She's in the bedroom.
1: In the state you say she was in, if she's asleep, we'd better let her rest for a while.
0: I'll look. Yeah, she's asleep, all right.
1: No, she isn't. Where's the light switch?
0: I'll get it.
1: Her eyes are wide open.
0: She looks so strange. Doris? Doris, are you all right?
1: Get some water, Miss Miller. Right away.
0: What is it?
1: She's in a state of emotional shock. Get the water. I'll open some windows. Mrs. Griffin. Mrs. Griffin, try to talk. Hurry, Miss Miller.
2: I'm coming. Here's the water.
0: Smelling salts, too.
1: Good. Here. Open your mouth, Mrs. Griffin. Try to drink some of this.
0: She won't touch it.
1: Try the salts. She's in bad shape. We'd better have her taken to the hospital. Where's your phone?
0: On the dressing table. Smell this, Doris. Come on, breathe deeply.
1: Operator, get me at the general hospital.
0: No, don't push it away. It'll help you.
1: Hello. This is Paul Garrett, the district attorney.
3: Do it.
1: Ambulance emergency.
0: I don't try to get up.
1: 1249 Hooper. Apartment 4D.
3: Hurry. Harry, is he calling an ambulance for Harry?
0: Yes. Yes, ma'am. Now just lie back and rest until it comes. Everything's going to be all right.
1: Is that her purse on the chair or yours?
0: It's hers.
1: We'd better take the liberty of looking into it.
0: The papers are probably in the billfold.
1: Driver's license, Baltimore, Maryland.
0: That's where she went when she ran away.
1: Name on it is Doris Lloyd, though. Same on her social security card.
0: That was her maiden name.
1: Might be her only name.
0: She might have resumed it after the murder. What are those?
1: Newspaper clippings. The one ads. Help wanted and rooms to rent. Apparently she didn't come to you as soon as she arrived in town.
0: How do you know?
1: Papers dated last week. A couple of ads circled in pencil.
0: Help wanted. Dress manufacturers. She used to be a model.
1: And that whole section is circled.
0: How about the rentals?
1: Just one. Single room. $14 a week. 6611 West Homedale Avenue. She might have been living there. We'll have to check it. And that'll be Harrington. You stay with her. I'll get it.
4: Hi, Chief.
1: How did you make out?
4: Marvin's license bureau was another blank.
1: I guess we were right the first time, then.
4: I don't know. They might have been married in another state.
1: Well, that's a possibility, of course. But what makes you think so?
4: Well, I did find a record on a Harry Griffin.
1: What?
4: Yeah, this. Magistrate court. 5 years ago. Charge was wife beating. Wife's name was Doris.
1: Mm-hmm. Mm-hmm. Dismissed when she refused to press charges.
4: Yeah. It could be other people with the same name.
1: No. Lists his occupation as dress designer. Hers is a model. She had a husband, all right. This kind...
5: No!
1: Hold on, Miss Miller. Grab her, Harrington.
6: Chief, I have to...
1: Go ahead.
4: I didn't want to hit her.
1: That was the only way. Carry her into the living room.
6: Okay.
1: You all right, Miss Miller?
0: She scratched me a little, that's all. Thought I had her calmed down. She was staring at the window, jumped up suddenly, tried to throw herself out.
1: She's a very sick girl.
4: Sounds like an ambulance coming, Chief.
1: Yes, I sent for it.
0: Did Harrington find out anything about her husband?
1: Yes, yeah, she was married, all right. Maybe she still is.
4: I don't get you, Chief.
1: We know there was a living Harry Griffin. The court record you found proved that.
4: Yeah?
1: We still haven't found any trace of a dead Harry Griffin.

0: And now back to David Bryan, starring as Paul Garrett, Mr. District Attorney.
1: A woman had confessed to the 3-year-old murder of her husband, but the body had never been discovered. Our police files showed no record of such a murder. I went to talk to the landlady in an address circled in a newspaper advertisement we found in the woman's purse. An address where Doris Griffin might have rented a room.
2: Yeah, stop your knocking.
1: I'm sorry. Your doorbell seems to be out of order.
2: Rooms are $14 a week and no cooking.
1: Well, I'm not looking for a room. I'm looking for information. Do you have a tenant named Doris Griffin?
2: No.
1: How about Doris Lloyd?
2: No, that one. Who are you?
1: My name's Paul Garrett. I'm the district attorney.
2: Oh, and she's in trouble, is she? I can't say it gives me any surprise. None whatsoever.
1: Why do you say that?
2: Oh, them sweet young things. They're all the same. I only lived here a week, but the men. Oh, the men, how they telephoned her.
1: Do you mean men or a man?
2: Well, I don't know for sure.
1: I didn't think you did. The phone is right there in the hall. You must have answered it.
2: Well, I did, mostly. Maybe it was one man. Had a funny voice, kind of hoarse it was, like he had a cold.
1: Did he ever leave his name?
2: No, never said. Just ask for Doris Lloyd.
1: Did she ever tell you who the man was?
2: She did not.
1: I see. Did the man ever come here?
2: Nope, she never had a visitor in the week she was here.
1: Did the phone call start the day she came?
2: No, she went job hunting that day. Started the day after. Oh, that'd be last Thursday. After they started, she didn't go looking for work. She just stayed in her room and cried.
1: I see. Thank you.
2: You'll see her rent's due again. I'll be holding her bag.
1: I'm sure you will.

0: Miss Miller?
1: Oh, Mr. Garrett.
0: Is Harrington back yet?
1: Just came in a minute ago. He's waiting in your office.
0: Well, what are you working on?
1: Monthly report to the mayor.
0: Now, let it go. Go over to the general hospital and see how Doris Griffith is making out.
1: Yes, sir.
0: Tell the doctor I'd like to know as soon as she's in condition for me to talk to her.
1: Yes, sir.
2: Hello, Chief. Got anything?
0: Yes. She rented a room, all right. How about those dress manufacturers?
2: Well, I checked the whole list. She hit them all last Wednesday. Filled out job applications.
0: They know anything about her?
2: No. Only that she seemed very nervous. In one place, they said they thought she was crazy.
0: Why?
2: Well, she filled out the application the secretary gave her, and she was waiting for an interview with the boss. He was out to lunch. When he came in, she took one look at him and ran out. Didn't even wait to talk to him.
0: Which place was that?
2: The Frederick Grant Company, a big new outfit.
0: You talked to Grant?
2: No, I didn't.
0: Well, why not?
2: Well, he wasn't there, Chief. Secretary said he'd been home all week, not feeling well. As a matter of fact, he went right home after this thing happened with the Griffin girl.
0: You get Grant's home address?
2: It's a big place in the Ferndale Estates District. Too swanky for house numbers.
0: I'll find it. I'm going out there. You meet Miss Miller at General Hospital and wait for me.
3: I'm sorry to keep you waiting, Mr. Garrett. I was dressing when the maid brought your card up. I'm Mrs. Grant.
0: I guess the maid misunderstood me. It was your husband I wanted to see.
3: Oh, well, he hasn't been feeling well. The staff has orders. He isn't to be disturbed. Perhaps I can help you.
0: Well, possibly.
3: Oh, won't you sit down?
0: Thank you. You have a lovely home.
3: Thank you. Just what is it you came here about?
0: I wanted to get some information about a Mrs. Griffin. Mrs. Harry Griffin. That name mean anything to you?
3: No, I can't say that it does.
0: Have you ever heard your husband mention her?
3: No. Should he have?
0: Perhaps. Perhaps not. If I could ask him directly...
4: Are you in here, Elizabeth?
3: Oh, yes, dear.
4: For the last time, haven't I told you... Oh, I didn't realize you had company.
3: Mr. Garrett, this is my husband, Mr. Grant.
0: Mr. Grant?
4: Well, Elizabeth, I want to talk to you as soon as you're free. I'll be in the study.
0: Oh, I can step outside for a moment if you'd like.
3: That won't be necessary, Mr. Garrett. What's the matter now, Fred?
4: I thought you were leaving for Acapulco tonight. Now Johnson tells me you've unpacked.
3: That's right.
4: Why?
3: Because I don't want to go. Mr. Garrett, perhaps you'd better excuse us after all. I'm sorry we subjected you to this.
0: Oh, don't apologize, Mrs. Grant. It's been very enlightening.
4: Now, what kind of a smart crack is that? Who are you anyhow, and what are you doing here?
0: Perhaps the name escaped you. Garrett. Paul Garrett. I'm the district attorney.
4: Oh.
0: As for what I'm doing here, I can make that very brief. Do you know a Mrs. Harry Griffin?
4: What is this, some kind of a riddle game?
0: Is that supposed to be an answer?
4: I never heard the name before in my life. Anything else?
0: No, that's all. For now. Good day.
2: Doc said it's okay to see her, Chief, but isn't going to do any good.
0: Why not?
2: She's under heavy sedation. Miss Miller's sitting with her, but she doesn't even recognize her. Oh, it's the next room.
0: If we question her while she's relaxed, half asleep, we may get something. Hello, Miss Miller.
5: Hello.
0: We've got to try to question her.
5: She's barely conscious.
0: It may help. Doris.
5: I mean, I see him all the time. His face.
0: You shot him, Doris.
5: The baby. He was leaving.
0: What did you do with the gun, Doris?
5: Threw it away. Threw it in the water.
0: Where? Where in the water, Doris?
5: Wallace Pond.
0: It's all right, Doris. Go to sleep. It's all right.
5: All right.
0: Take care of him, Miss Ma.
5: Yes, sir.
0: Come on, Harrington. Now we've got something to go on.
2: Wallace Pond?
0: Yes. Call for a lab squad. We're going to drag for that gun.
2: We may find more than the gun. We may find Harry Griffin's body.
0: I doubt it, Harrington. I doubt it very much. I told you to cover that end systematically. Your bare feet will find anything on the bottom. Those hooks are only stirring up mud.
6: A lot of junk down here, Chief. I should have been born with fingers on my feet instead of toes.
0: Feel something?
6: Yeah. Metallic. Solid. Right under my foot. Yep. I got it. Caked with mud, but it's a gun, all right.
0: Bring it out. All right, men. We've got it.
2: Revolver. Small caliber. Only a .22.
0: Open the chamber. See if it's been fired.
2: Rusted.

0: Those are blank cartridges.
1: Oh, sure they are. Yeah, this is the wrong gun.
0: No, Harrington, I don't think so. Now I'm convinced that I know where to find Harry Griffith's body.
1: Where?
0: In a very luxurious home belonging to Mrs. Frederick Grant. Or maybe at the airport, waiting for a place to Acapulco. Let's go.
1: Hey, my shoes.
0: Put them on in the car.
1: Oh, ouch. Oh.

0: Just a minute, mister.
1: What?
2: Go of me. My plane's loaded.
0: Your name Frederick Grant?
2: No. No, it isn't.
0: Well, let's go over there to the baggage room until we find out what it really is, huh?
3: Let
0: go. I said the baggage room, mister.
1: Ah, you're breaking my arm.
0: Not if you stop twisting. Just walk. In.
4: Hello, Mr. Grant.
2: I'll have you broken for this. Making me miss a plane. I've got the money and the influence to do it, too.
4: You mean your wife has, don't you? Your present wife.
2: I don't know what you're talking about.
4: Maybe you'll understand better if I call you by your right name. Harry Griffin.
2: You're crazy. That's not my name.
4: Easy enough to prove. Harry Griffin was arrested once on a charge of wife beating. Police have his fingerprints.
0: Make it easy on yourself, mister.
2: All right. I was married to Doris once, but it was a mistake. I wanted out. She wouldn't give me a divorce. I met another woman, Elizabeth, my wife now.
4: Keep talking, Griffin.
2: Elizabeth had money. She didn't know I was married. I told her my name was Frederick Grant. Marrying her meant a chance to build something big, a company of my own, but Doris was in the way, ready to stick me with somebody else to take care of, a baby.
4: Yes. And you were afraid to kill her, so you made her think she killed you.
2: Who told you where to find me? Elizabeth?
4: She didn't have to tell me. I knew she wasn't going to be using that plane ticket. I figured you wouldn't want it to go to waste.
0: Come on, mister. There's a nice cell waiting for you. You can turn on the water in the sink and make believe you're in Acapulco.
4: You take him in, Harrington. I have to wait here for a while to meet an arriving passenger.
0: Who?
4: Doris Griffin's little boy. I called the people who were going to adopt him. They're sending him back to his mother.
0: Chief, she's in no condition to be...
4: No, but someday soon, when she knows the truth, she will be.

This is David Bryan. I hope you enjoy this case from the files of Mr. District Attorney. I'll be back in just a moment after this message from our sponsor.

0: Now, here is the star of Mr. District Attorney, David Bryan, with a word about the program you have just heard.
1: Harry Griffin, alias Frederick Grant, was convicted on charges of bigamy and fraud. He is serving a 10 to 20-year sentence in the state penitentiary. Doris Griffin, completely recovered, is operating a very successful school for models and raising her son in a manner that meets with the complete approval of juvenile authorities. Now, this is David Bryan inviting you to join us when we present our next case based on the facts of crime from the files of Mr. District Attorney.
0: Mr. District Attorney was originated by Phillips H. Lord.

The Adventures of Frank Race, starring Paul Dubov, with Tony Barrett as Mark Donovan. The war changed many things, the face of the earth and the people on it. Before the war, Frank Race worked as an attorney, but he traded his law books for the cloak and dagger of the OSS. And when it was over, his former life was over too. Adventure had become his business. The Adventures of Frank.

0: And now we join Frank Race for the adventure of the Pharaoh's Staff.
1: Dead men and the worldly possessions they leave behind are often the concern of an insurance investigator. But this case had one peculiar aspect. The dead man in question had been dead for centuries. Mark Donovan was so intrigued by it that he forgot his dislike for air travel as we winged our way from London to Lisbon, second leg on our flight from America to Cairo, Egypt.
2: Hey, look, you mean to say they dug up another one of them old Egyptian guys wrapped up in bandages?
1: You put it rather crudely, Marcus, but that's it.
2: So don't tell me the Brenner Clark Insurance Company is now going to pay off an insurance policy on the life of a guy which has been dead for 1,000,000 years.
1: No, Mark. I'm afraid Brenner Clark wasn't in business when Farhat Ankhamen was roaming the face of the earth.
2: Fat rat who?
1: Farhat Ankhamen. He was a king of Egypt, one of the pharaohs. It's his tomb that the archaeologists have just uncovered.
2: All right, that's great. So what was he insured for?
1: He wasn't insured. But Brenner Clark has insured a few items that were dug up in the tomb. Items of fabulous value if the estimates are correct. Especially the staff of the pharaohs.
2: Well, of course, but what's that?
1: It's a staff made of solid gold and mounted with precious jewels. Takes a strong man to lift it, according to the appraisal reports.
2: And that is the thing which Brenner Clark insured?
1: To the tune of 1,000,000 simoleons, Mark.
2: Boy.
1: It's in the Cairo Museum being crated for shipment to London. And until it gets there, it's our job to stay right with it.
2: Yeah, and to me that sounds like a very dry job. So I am going to make the most of the present and sashay to the club lounge and quaff a few. Do you wish to accompany me?
1: No, thank you. It'll also be a sleepless job when we get there. I'll settle for the proverbial 40 winks.
2: Okay, be back in a while.
1: I closed my eyes and relaxed, but I didn't sleep. From the seat behind us, I'd been catching the subtle and intoxicating scent of taboo. It grew stronger, and I opened my eyes to find that the whir of the scent had moved into the seat Mark had vacated.
3: Am I disturbing you?
1: Isn't that your intention? Not that I mind.
3: I couldn't help overhearing part of your conversation about the staff of the pharaohs, you see. I'm an Egyptologist.
1: She didn't look like an Egyptologist. A woman steeped in the history and lore of an ancient civilization buried beneath centuries of sand. Even the drape of a conservative tweed skirt and jacket couldn't hide the charm she might lend to a French bathing suit.
3: My name is Linda Marshall. You're on your way to meet my father, Charles Marshall.
1: Why, yes, he's curator at the Cairo Museum. A talent that I rate second to his ability to produce a very beautiful daughter.
3: You'll pardon me if I don't acknowledge the compliment, Mr. Race. I just want you to promise me that you'll let nothing delay you on this journey. I want the staff of the pharaohs to pass into your hands before it costs my father his life.
1: During the rest of the journey to Lisbon, I made several attempts to engage her in conversation, but she turned away, tight-lipped and frightened. When we hit the landing strip at Lisbon, she was first out of the plane, and I saw her speak to a man and a woman at the gate. They walked into the airport restaurant, and Mark and I followed. Our plane for Cairo wasn't due for 2 hours.
2: I don't know. If the dame really thinks her old man's going to get knocked off, wouldn't you think she'd talk?
1: She might be afraid of sounding foolish.
2: Now, what's foolish about a guy getting killed?
1: It depends on who or what she thinks is going to do the killing. There are many legends about curses in the tombs of the pharaohs.
2: Wait a minute. Spook stuff? Ghosts and such?
1: Something like that.
2: So why don't you tell me this before you drag me away from Brooklyn? You know I don't like no ghosts. Especially ones which can't speak English. They're terrible. Hey, look, there's the dame now at the corner table with her friends. And she is giving you the big wave.
1: Yes. Rather a sudden change of heart.
2: I think she wants you should go over there. Well, go ahead, go ahead. I will amuse myself at Jaco's while you are making friends and influencing people.
1: Jaco's?
2: Yeah, I get around, too. This is a sort of Portuguese bar and grill I discover when I am here during the war. See you later.
1: Get back in time for the plane.
2: Yeah, don't worry.
1: Hello.
3: Hello, Race. I think you'll be interested in meeting these people. Mr. and Mrs. David Horton, Mr. Race.
4: Just call me Dave. Everybody does.
3: And call me Eve.
1: The name fit her. Eve. There was something new and wild and awakening about her. Her mouth was like ripe fruit, and she had a way of making everything about her disappear.
4: They all do it.
1: I beg your pardon.
4: All men stare at my wife.
3: Dave, please, I'm blushing.
1: I'm sorry. Please forgive me.
4: No, don't blame you a bit.
3: I do. You didn't stare at me, Race.
1: You didn't give me a chance.
3: Where did your friend go? Mr. Donovan, isn't it?
1: Yes, Mark Donovan. He has a fondness for a spot called Jaco's.
3: Dave and Eva are going to Cairo too, Race.
1: Taking a look at the pyramids?
4: No, same as you, taking a look at the staff of the pharaohs.
3: Now, don't look at me like that, Race. I haven't been tattling. Dave financed the expedition. The staff really belongs to him.
4: Yes, I'm turning it over to a museum, of course. My contribution to culture.
5: Oh, bother culture and the pharaohs and the pyramids. I want to walk. Care to join me, Race? May I call you Race? I like it.
1: You may, and I would definitely care to join you.
4: Well, then go ahead. Give Linda and I a chance to talk.
3: Oh, you'll have to excuse me for a moment, Dave. I have a telephone call to make. Greetings to a friend of Father's at the Lisbon Museum.
4: Well, run along, all of you. I'll have a drink.
1: Eve Horton and I walked down the path to the far end of the field and watched the ships come in for landings. She held tight to my arm. Then suddenly, when there was nobody around, she swung about facing me, not holding my arms, but in them.
5: Grace, you'll be with us, won't you? Promise.
1: You're trembling. What's wrong?
5: My husband. He frightens me. And the staff. There's a curse on it. Promise.
1: It's part of my job. I promise.
5: Not that way. Promise me. Promise me.
1: She pressed that mouth to mine, and I was ready to promise anything. But when we broke it up, I wasn't happy. I thought of her husband and what his life must be like married to a woman like this.
5: You're angry with me?
1: No. I was just thinking.
5: I won't do that again. Unless you want me to. Let's walk some more.
1: We walked around the field three times, the better part of an hour. Then we came back into the restaurant.
4: I say, there they are at last.
3: Oh, Race, we've been looking all over for you.
1: We were just walking.
3: There's a call for you from Jaco's. Your friend has been hurt.
5: Don't go.
1: I've got to. Mark. Mark, what's wrong?
6: Oh, what's that, kid? What's that?
1: They said you were hurt.
6: Hurt? Oh, no, no. Feel no pain. You ought to try one of these brews. Oh.
1: Let me taste that.
6: It's good, huh?
1: It's drugged. Come on, Marcus. I'm getting you out of here. Somebody doesn't want us on that plane to Cairo. Whoever didn't want us on that plane got his wish. It was taking off when we reached the field, and I watched it until it was airborne. I made a quick check of all schedules on all continental airlines. By taking a plane from Lisbon to Rome and picking up an Italian flight to Cairo, we could pull in only 5 hours behind the plane we had missed. We did, but it was too late. I knew it as soon as we reached the Cairo Museum and walked into the curator's office.
3: Oh, I knew it. I knew it would happen.
5: There, go ahead and cry. It'll do you good.
4: Race, a fine time for you to turn up.
1: What's happened?
4: The stuff of the pharaohs is gone, and Linda's father has been murdered.
1: When did it happen?
4: A couple of hours ago. If only we had arrived sooner.
7: It would have made no difference. It was fated.
1: Who are you?
7: I am Hassim. I am a student. I was assistant to the curator.
4: Assistant and probably assassin, too.
1: Don't be so liberal with your opinions, Dave.
5: He's right. You've no right to be making such accusations.
7: I am connected with the royal families of Egypt, sir. I do not like thieves plundering the graves of my ancestors.
4: Don't you call me a thief.
1: Don't be a fool, Dave.
4: Let me go.
1: Hassim, please leave. I'll talk to you later.
7: I go because you ask. I will help you find the truth. But remember, Mr. David Horton, I do not leave through fear. We shall meet again when you wish.

0: Hello, Race.
1: Hello.
2: Oh, sit down, sit down. Glad you could join us for dinner.
1: Where's Linda?
0: Trying to get control. She'll join us in a little while.
2: I say, find out anything from the police?
1: No trace of anything yet, but the staff is still around. A thing like that isn't concealed easily, and it would be too risky to move it for a while.
2: Yeah. Oh, there's Tibbet now, Eve. I'll get him. Excuse me for a moment, please. I say, Race, he's a great guy. You'll love meeting him.
1: Who's Tibbet?
0: Lou Tibbet, an archaeologist. He was in charge of the excavating. He and Dave are old friends.
1: I see.
3: What do you mean? Don't make a scene, Dave.
1: Old friends, huh?
4: Hello, Eve.
0: Hello, Lou.
2: Lou Tibbet. Frank Race.
1: How are you?
4: How do you do?
1: Here comes Linda.
0: How are you, honey?
5: I'm better. Please sit down.
1: I understand that you were in charge of excavation at Parrot's tomb, Tibbet.
4: Yes.
1: I'd like to see the spot. Where is it?
4: Near the pyramids, about 9 miles out in the desert.
1: Can we drive out?
4: Sure. Morning, all right?
1: Why not tonight?
5: At night? Well, you wouldn't be able to see anything.
2: Oh, yes, they will. Most of the digging is done at night when the sun is down. Power generator for light and cooler, you know.
1: Yes, it would be, Dave. After dinner, Tibbet?
4: If you like.
6: Well, just like chasing Rommel again, a jeep in a desert.
4: The excavation is right over the next dune, by the lights.
1: We walk to the excavation and down uncovered steps into the catacombs of the tomb. Arab workmen were digging carefully, and others were carrying the dirt out in baskets.
4: This was the main tomb chamber. I don't expect we'll find much in the others they're digging out now.
1: What's through this passage?
4: The minor chambers we've already excavated. You want to look through them?
1: Yes.
4: Now, here, take these flashlights. We've pulled the lighting equipment out of there.
6: Hey, fellas, look, I think I'm going to go back and wait under the stars. I like stars. This grave stuff is definitely not for me. The place might cave in.
1: It's well beamed, Mark. It would take an explosion to cave it in.
6: I explode easy. I'll see you later upstairs. Goodbye.
4: Wait here, Race. I'll lead him back to the main chamber.
1: All right, I'll be right here.
7: Welcome to the tombs of my ancestors, Mr. Race.
1: Who is it?
7: Turn your light this way.
1: I see him.
7: Yes, Mr. Race. And you were right. The tombs are solidly beamed. It would take an explosion.
1: What do you intend to do, Hassim?
7: What do you intend to do, Mr. Race?

0: And now back to the adventures of Frank Race.
1: Dust choked me. I was buried under what seemed to be tons of earth. But I dug my way out, got to my feet in the darkness. I'd lost my flashlight. The air was silent, black, and oppressive. Then I heard a sound in the tomb. Hasim, where are you? I'm trying to find you, fella. Oh, here you are. Take it easy. I'll dig you free. Are you injured badly?
2: I do not think so.
1: Good. This beam is pinning you down. I'll raise it. You try to slip out. Ready?
2: Yes.
1: No!
2: I am free now.
1: You rest a little, Hasim. Then we'll try to get out of here.
2: We cannot dig out, Mr. Race. Not before the air is gone. For you, I am sorry. For myself, I do not care.
1: But there are diggers outside. They'll get to us.
2: If somebody wishes them to do so. But I am afraid the order will not be given. Relax and do not think. It is an honor to make the step into eternity in the company of the pharaohs.
1: He was right, and I knew it. Exertion would only use up the air faster. There was little enough. I kept track of the time by the luminous dial on my wristwatch. 2 hours passed. 3, 5. The heat was stifling. I felt weak, dizzy. Hasim, listen. They're digging.
2: You dream.
1: Hasim! Hasim!
3: All right. Wet another cloth, will you?
4: Here.
3: Yeah, give me. Come on, Race. Come on. Come on, kid. Take it easy now. Atta boy. You're breathing again. Come on. There you go.
1: Where's Hasim?
3: A local constable come and haul him off, or he even came too. You all right?
1: Yeah.
3: I got him for bombing the place.
1: He didn't do it. He was in front of me, and the explosion came from behind me, blocking the exit. Oh, hello, Eve.
4: Oh, Race, darling. I'm so glad you're all right.
3: Yeah. Fine. Be glad, but don't smooch him right now, huh? It smothered a guy for good.
4: I'm sorry. I didn't think.
1: Where's Tibbet?
3: He's the guy which went back into town to call a cop so they could take Hasim away.
1: He did that before we were dug out?
3: Yeah, I was too busy digging to notice.
1: Then he knew Hasim was in there. We got to get back into town, Mark.
4: Race, you mustn't exert yourself.
1: Yes, baby, I must. Because it wasn't official police who picked Hasim up. We'll be lucky if we find him alive. My hunch was only too right. Hasim was not in the Cairo jail, and Tibbet hadn't placed a call there. I sent Mark on a hopeless search of the city. Then I located Linda Marshall and Dave Horton in the bar at the hotel.
5: Race, good to see you, old man. You've told us what happened.
1: Anybody tell you how it happened?
6: Yes. Hasim blew up the passage.
1: Wrong. Tibbet blew up the passage.
6: But why would he do a thing like that?
1: Because he had no intention of letting the staff of the pharaohs get to London. And I've got a sneaking suspicion he isn't the only one.
5: Are you implying that I'm involved in this?
1: What makes you ask that?
5: Are you calling me a thief?
1: Keep your voice down and your hands.
5: I'll show you.
6: He deserves that, Grace.
1: Well, that's only a sample. I don't like scenes. He's a strangely sensitive man. Good night.
6: Oh, wait for me, Race. I'm going with you.
1: She followed me into the lobby, and just as we rounded a bunch of potted plants, the revolving door at the entrance turned and Eve Horton stepped in. But this was one time when the sight of her didn't blot out everything else. Pulling away from the curb was the car she had stepped out of, and behind the wheel was Lou Tibbet. I made a dash for the door, but as I brushed past Eve Horton, I stumbled into one of the sturdier plants and managed to avoid falling. But it was all the time Tibbet needed. He was gone.
4: Oh, Race, I tripped you. I'm sorry.
6: She did it deliberately.
4: I didn't.
1: That's not important. Tibbet was in that car, and you let him get away. Why?
4: Because he hasn't done anything.
1: I believe that when I see Hasim alive.
4: He is alive. Tibbet faked that police call so we could get Hasim away from the tomb without interference. Hasim belongs to a student group that isn't too popular with the natives. The explosion was an accident.
1: Why didn't Tibbet come and tell me about it himself? And what makes your husband so sensitive about the word thief?
4: Race, please.
6: Please, I...
4: She's fainting.
1: I've got her.
4: Now sit her down here. I'll get some help.
1: Never mind. She'll come to in a minute. If she isn't all right this minute.
4: What do you mean?
1: Well, maybe she's fainted. Maybe she's faking. In any case, I'm going to do a little checking on her husband. I went to the nearest cable office, shot a few inquiries to key men in London, and waited for the answers to come back. When they came, they cleared away part of my mental sandstorm. Dave Horton was in tight quarters financially. He'd been speculating in money exchanges, especially the British pound sterling, and devaluation had knocked the props out from under him. I went back to my room to think it over.
2: Race.
1: Hussein. He'd been beaten, horribly beaten. And I knew immediately that I was looking at a man who was dying. There was nothing I could do for him.
2: I said I would help you find the truth.
1: Who did it, Hussein?
2: I did not tell them. I...
1: Hussein. Hussein.
3: Hey, Race, you better get... Holy cow, I better go.
1: No, no, Mark. He's dead. Get a car fast.
3: Where are we going?
1: After the staff of the pharaohs. It's back in the tomb of King Farah Tutankhamun.
3: Almost there, just over this dune. Look, did Hassim tell you the thing was here when he passed out?
1: I have a hunch that's what he tried to tell me as he died.
3: Hey, other car's here. Doesn't that one belong to Dave Horton?
1: Yes. The other belongs to Lou Tibbet. Nobody's working. The shift must have been called off.
3: Wait a minute. Somebody's working. Guy coming between those two cars. Hey, that's the mug who slipped me that Mickey at Jacob's.
7: What do you guys want here?
1: We're just tourists.
7: Yeah, then start touring. Go on.
3: Hey, hands
1: take a mark.
3: Yeah, get off.
7: Have you quite led?
1: Down, Mark!
3: Oh! Hey, nice kick, Race.
1: Get his gun in time off for the police. Then follow me and hurry. Cars made it a cinch that my hunch was paying off. I went into the tomb, but the lights were out. I groped about in the dark until a flashlight glared. I pulled tight into an alcove in the wall and waited.
5: Let me go.
1: Take it easy, Dave.
5: Race, I'll...
1: Now that your lights are out, friend, I'll borrow that flash. I groped again, keeping the light off until I might need it. I took a turn off the main chamber and stumbled over something. Cupped the light and flashed it. It was the body of Luke Tibbet. Something had crushed in the back of his skull. He was dead. The rest of the chambers were empty. But I finally found what I wanted. The narrow opening through which Hussein and I had been pulled from the cave-in. I slipped through quietly. There was a faint light from the small room at the turnoff. Somebody was digging. I came in behind the sound. All right, Linda.
4: What? Oh, Rex.
1: Found it, didn't you?
4: Well, yes, I was just digging it out. I'm glad you're here to take possession, Race. Now the trouble is all over.
1: Not quite, baby. There's a bill to be collected for a couple of murders.
4: I hope Eve isn't mixed up in this. I like her.
1: Sometimes murders are committed by very lovable people, we'll see. As soon as we get this staff back to the Cairo Museum. All right, Mark. Put the staff of the pharaohs on that table. This time we'll stay with it.
3: Okay. Oh, brother. I told you this thing was heavy. He wasn't lying. Hey, look. What'd you make Linda and Dave go into the next room for?
1: Because I had the police bring Eve in, too. I'm going to put a jigsaw puzzle together. You can listen from behind the door. But make sure nobody gets through here if one of them try to crash out.
3: They will run into a mighty left hook, I assure you.
1: Good boy, Marcus. Sit tight.
5: Race, what's the meaning of bringing Eve here and having us detained?
4: Take it easy, Dave.
1: Thank you, Linda. The reasons are obvious. Somebody in this room is a murderer and a thief.
2: No!
5: I told you never to use that word.
1: Sit down, Dave. Why were you angry with Tibbet when you went to get him that night at dinner? Just a few seconds after you told me what a great guy he was.
5: Because he said I shouldn't be upset about the theft of the staff. He said I could cash in on the insurance.
1: You could use $1 million, Dave. You're broke from speculation, I checked.
5: I said I'd give the staff to a museum, and I meant it. I don't get my money that way.
1: Then why does the word thief bother you so much?
5: You...
4: Stop it. Stop it. I'll tell you why, Race. My father was a wealthy man. Then he went broke in the market crash in 1929. He was used to living well, so he got a job and embezzled. He died in prison.
5: Race, I'll kill you for this.
1: I'm sorry, but it's necessary. Go on, Eve.
4: Now, I've seen my husband lose his fortune, and I was afraid of what he might do. I wanted you around, Race, to prevent it. That's why I kissed you.
5: You what?
1: Take it easy, Dave, and try to understand it. I think I do. It was because I was on the right side of the law, wasn't it, Eve? The safe side. And that's all you want. The safety of being honest.
4: Yes, I love my husband. Truly, Dave, I do love you. Tell me you didn't do it.
5: There, you poor frightened girl. Of course I didn't. Now, Race, perhaps you understand why the word made me so sensitive.
1: I do. And I apologize to both of you. Humbly.
8: Wait a minute, Race. Don't tell me you're falling for this cornball act.
1: Yes, Linda. Because they're telling the truth.
8: Then who?
1: You, baby.
8: But I found the staff and helped you out.
1: You helped me because I was blocking your exit and you knew it was all over. Your outside boy killed your partner, Tibbet, and you knew that the thug was knocked out too, or I couldn't have gotten in.
8: The curator was my father, Race, remember? I wouldn't have killed him.
1: I doubt it, baby. He wasn't your father and you're not an Egyptologist. If you were, you'd never have said we wouldn't be able to see anything at the tombs at night. You'd have known that most of the digging was done at night under generated light to escape the heat of the desert sun.
8: Very clever, Race. But have you got an answer for this?
1: A gun? How charming.
8: I'm going to back out of here. Don't follow me.
9: Come to me, arms.
8: What? Let go of my arm, you...
1: The police are outside, Marcus. Take her to them.
9: Yeah, easy, Wildcat. I will do that with pleasure. You know something, these dames always beefing and crying about

The Adventures of Frank Ray, starring Paul Dubov with Tony Barrett as Mark Donovan, comes to you from Hollywood. Others heard in tonight's cast were Elizabeth Root, Rosemary Carver, Gunnar Peterson, Byron Kane, and Jay Novello. This series is written and directed by Buckley Angel and Joel Murcott. The music is composed and played by Ivan Dittmars. Be sure to be with us again this time next week for another dramatic chapter in The Adventures of Frank Race. Art Gilmore speaking. This is a Bruce Ells production.

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1: Diamond, this is Walt. Where the devil are you?
2: Where I started out to be, down on River Street, looking for
1: the guy... Well, you stay right there and wait for me, but you might as well stop looking.
2: Why stop looking?
1: Take my word for it, he's not there.
2: Well, if you're so smart, where is he?
1: The city morgue. We fished him out of the river 10 minutes ago.
0: Here's another exciting case from the files of Richard Diamond, Private Detective, starring Dick Powell.
2: Diamond Detective Agency, first over the bars.
3: That's nice.
2: Oh, hello, Helen, baby.
3: Busy?
2: No, why?
3: I'm lonesome. Can't you come over?
2: Honey, I'd love to, but you can never tell when...
4: Mr. Diamond.
2: Oh, see what I mean?
3: Or customer.
2: Well, let's see. What can I do for you?
4: I want to hire you.
2: Helen, the man wants to hire me.
3: Oh, good. I'll call you back. Bye.
2: Bye. Now,
4: Wellington, Mr. Diamond. Casper Wellington.
2: Oh, well, pull up a couch and tell me the details, Mr. Wellington.
4: I need a bodyguard, Mr. Diamond.
2: Why?
4: Oh, it's not for myself. It's for Timothy.
2: Well, why does Timothy need a bodyguard?
4: Someone's trying to kill him.
2: Oh, you've been to the police?
4: Oh, yes, yes, but they feel it's not quite important enough for them.
2: You mean this Timothy's life is in danger and the police won't handle it?
4: Yes. Isn't it ridiculous?
2: I don't know. Has anybody tried to kill Timothy before?
4: Well, no one has exactly tried to kill him, but I very definitely expect an attempt.
2: Well, now, look, Timothy, is he a friend of yours?
4: Oh, yes, a very good friend.
2: So what makes you think that someone is going to try to kill him?
4: Mr. Diamond, I came here to hire you to protect Timothy. I'm perfectly willing to pay you your fee, but for the moment, the rest of your questions must go unanswered.
2: Well, my fee's $100 a day in expenses, Mr. Wellington. Still perfectly willing to pay it?
4: Here's the cash.
2: Mm-hmm.
4: And there'll be another $100 if you protect Timothy long enough for me to get him on a train tomorrow.
2: Where's he going?
4: Out of town, where he can be safe.
2: What's Timothy's last name?
4: That will also have to go unanswered.
2: Oh, well, now wait a minute. Supposing I do take the job, where do I meet this Timothy? How will I know him?
4: If you take the job, he'll be in your office in a matter of minutes.
2: Well, something sure doesn't ring up right, but the 200 fish and expenses, I'd play footsies with a cobra.
4: Good. Now, I'm going down to the train station to pick up Timothy's ticket. When he arrives, I expect you to remain with him constantly.
2: Until tomorrow? Oh, I got a small apartment. I hate the bundle.
4: Don't let him out of your sight for a moment. I want him alive and well when he gets on that train in the morning.
2: Does he play Parcheesi?
4: Well, I doubt it, but you never can tell. He might like it.
2: Dandy.
4: Have him at Grand Central at 8 o'clock. I'll meet you.
2: Do you know of any way I could possibly learn to hate money?
4: If I did, I would never have come to you. Good day, Mr. Diamond.
2: Oh. Atlantic Bone and Fertilizer.
3: Oh, that's a pip.
2: Just wondering how a new business would work out.
3: Now, what's wrong?
2: I have a very unhealthy feeling that I've just let myself in for something I won't like.
3: Oh, the client?
2: Well, kind of. I've got a guard, a friend of his.
3: What's the matter with that?
2: Oh, I'm not going all through that again. The client just came on like Secret Service. I got the name of the guy he wants guarded, and I know that someone's going to try and kill him, and that's it.
3: Rick, you be careful.
2: Honey, the client shoved $200 in my rural hot hand.
3: Oh, good.
2: What do you want me to do? I'm trying for capitalist this year.
3: Didn't your client go to the police first?
2: Sure. He went to the police, but then...
5: Hey, you!
2: Me?
3: What?
5: Yeah, you...
3: Rick, are you listening?
2: Yeah, I'm listening.
5: Put down the phone, friend. We want to talk to you.
3: Well, if you're listening, why don't you answer my question? If your client went to the police...
5: That's better.
2: Well, now, I'm a sport, especially when someone's got a gun pointed at me.
5: Oh, the gun ain't gonna hurt you, chum, if you answer a couple of questions. Where's Casper Wellington?
2: Who?
5: You're gonna be difficult?
2: Look, you got a gun on me. Who wants to be difficult?
5: You don't know Casper Wellington, friend?
2: Never heard of him.
5: Well, you seen him come into the building.
2: No, so you figured he came to see me. It's such a small building, only about 100 offices.
5: Oh, that's pretty funny.
2: Glad you liked it.
5: No, but...

0: we didn't. You're the only private detective in the building. We figure maybe Casper wanted to hire you.
1: What would he want to hire me for? What did this guy do?
2: How do you like that, George? Now he's a nosy comic.
1: Well, Durante gets away with it.
2: Friend, I have just decided your humor bores me.
0: Yeah, it's pretty bad, ain't it, Tony? Suppose we push his face around, huh? Maybe he don't feel like no more Joe.
1: Oh, now, wait a minute. I don't know anything about this Casper or whatever his name is. What good's it gonna do to work me over?
0: Well, now, you see, Tony and me got real nasty dispositions. We've been crossed, and then you make with the jokes. We don't like being the only ones unhappy, so we think maybe you ought to join us.
2: Now, look. Now, hold it a second, Judge.
0: What for? He's a setup.
2: No way. We mess him up, the law comes. We got to find Casper. We ain't got no time to play patty cake with the cops.
0: I just want to cross the mouth.
2: Forget it. Look, friend, you sure Casper Wellington didn't come in here?
1: I couldn't be more positive.
2: Okay. Put down the rod, George. That don't look so unhappy. Maybe the shamus is lying. If we catch him telling a fib, just think of the fun you can have later on, huh? Come on.
0: We'll leave him?
2: Yeah. Oh. So long, friend. And for your sake, I hope you've been leveling.
0: Yeah. See you around.
1: Yeah, bye. This is Fool's Fancy Shop Soy Power.
3: Now, you listen to me, Richard Diamond. The next time you hang up on me, I'll never speak to you again.
1: But you
3: better have a pretty good excuse for doing it this time.
1: But you
3: know I take a lot of things from you, Rick, but never, never once have you hung up on me.
1: Helen, please.
3: And I think it was rude and inconsiderate.
1: Helen.
3: And I want to know right now, this minute, just what kind of a poor, lame brain excuse you're going to come up with.
1: Helen!
3: Well?
1: Now, look, baby, I don't know what's going on. This is like doing business in a roundhouse. The only reason I hung up on you was because two guys stole in here and shoved guns in my face.
3: Rick!
1: And they were looking for the guy who came in earlier and hired me to look after someone named Timothy that I haven't even seen yet.
3: It sounds awfully confusing.
1: It is. Oh, hold the phone. Here's somebody else. Come in with your hands up.
4: You Richard Diamond?
1: Yep.
4: You got a crate here addressed to you.
1: Well, that figures. Bring it in. Helen. You sent me maybe a present?
3: No. You want me to?
1: Yeah, but someone's beating you to it.
4: Where do you want it?
1: Good grief. Put it down right there.
3: What's the matter?
1: The present. The biggest crate you ever saw.
3: A crate? What's in it?
1: How do I know?
3: Well, open it.
4: Okay, Mr. Diamond, stand right here.
1: Yeah. There you are.
4: I hope you still be very happy.
1: Helen. Hold the phone. I'm going to open this thing.
3: All right.
1: Oh, no. Oh, get away. Get away. Now, get down. Get down. Don't come up here. Don't. Oh, Helen.
3: Rick, what in the world's the matter?
1: Helen, if this is your idea of a joke...
3: Calm down and tell me what's wrong.
1: What? Can't you hear it?
3: Well, I heard something, but I thought you must have eaten your lunch too fast.
1: Well, I'm standing on my desk trying to fight off a monster.
3: What?
1: Call up Charles Adams right away.
3: A monster?
1: Yes. I'd swear it was a seal, but I know my friend's better than that. This thing has got to be poisonous.
3: A seal?
1: Yes, a seal. Hey, he's not so bad. He's applauding. You must have liked that remark about Adams.
3: Now you stop it. Do you expect me to believe all this?
1: She doubts you, fella. Say a few words.
3: Rick, who in the world would send you a seal?
1: I don't even need the look. This has got to be Timothy. Oh, it is Timothy. When he heard his name, he made like a curtain call.
3: Sounds like one Richard Diamond.
1: Hey, that's pretty... nothing. I'll call you back.
3: Where are you going?
1: I'm
3: going
1: to take Timothy right back to Mr. Casper Wellington and tell him that...
3: Yes?
1: Oh, for the love of... I don't know where to find Mr. Casper Wellington. Well, there it was. It was pretty silly. The smart, shrewd, level-headed Richard Diamond, for the sake of a couple of hundred fast bucks, winds up playing nursemaid and companion to a honking seal. Just to make sure it was Timothy, I took a look at the crate, and there on top was a small printed card. It read, "This is Timothy. If you want him to do something, throw him a fish. Herring. Signed, Casper Wellington." Well, that tore it. My temper was already pushing my hair up to a tension, so I went out to the nearest delicatessen and came back with a bag of fish. With this, I lured Timothy out of the building and down in the street. I had to find Casper Wellington, so 60 pedestrians and one unhappy cabbie later, Timothy and I stole casually into the 5th Precinct Police Station. Well, well, hello, Sergeant Otis.
5: Oh, how are you, Shamus? Huh?
1: Huh, what?
5: What'd you just say?
1: I said, hello, Sergeant Otis.
5: No, after that. Yeah, that was it.
1: Something wrong, Sergeant?
5: Yip!
1: Otis. Otis, say hello to Timothy. Timothy, this is Sergeant Otis.
6: Lieutenant!
1: Go on over and kiss the Sergeant, Timothy. Go on.
6: Oh, no. Get him away from me. Get him away.
1: Oh, Otis, he's not so bad.
6: Lieutenant!
1: Now, Otis, come down off that desk. You look sillier than I did.
6: Who's trying to eat me?
1: Oh, be quiet. You too, Timothy. You'll wake up the lieutenant. Here's a fish. Throw it to Timothy.
6: And that's for you, Diamond. You'll probably take my arm along with it. Get away. Get away. Help!
7: What the devil is going on out here? Otis, what are you doing up there?
1: Hello, Walt.
7: What are you doing to my sergeant? And you shut up, Otis.
6: That wasn't me.
7: What do you mean it wasn't you? Of course it was you.
1: Walt, meet Timothy.
7: How do you...
1: I'd hate to think what would happen if someone wandered in here with a walrus. Come on, Timothy. Let's go see the brave old head of homicide.
6: Yeah. Get him out of here.
1: Oh, relax, Otis. Timothy's as scared as you are.
6: Oh, yeah? What makes you say that?
1: He's probably thinking there's more like you. That would be a horrible shock to anyone, even a SEAL.
6: Oh.
1: Come on, Timothy.
7: You get that thing out of here right now, Diamond.
1: Everybody's standing on something. You'd think it was a steam bath.
7: Up till now, I've had 2 reported homicides and a couple of fat robberies. And if you think you're going to wander in here with that thing and confuse the whole department, you're mistaken. Now get it out of here.
1: Oh, Walt, it's only a seal. Have a fish.
7: I'm not hungry.
1: No, Walt. It's for Timothy. Feed it to him. He'll love you.
7: Yeah? Do you think so?
1: Sure, Walt. Go ahead. Try it.
7: Okay. Here, Timothy. Hey, he's applauding.
1: Sure, he's a nice little fella. Now, climb down and help me.
7: Give me another fish.
1: Oh, won't come down without it, huh? Okay, Walt, speak.
7: Oh, don't be ridiculous. I want to feed it to Timothy. He likes me. See?
1: Oh, lovely. Why don't you two get engaged?
7: Oh.
1: Well, after everybody got used to him, Timothy made the rounds of the whole department, with the commissioner being the only exception, of course. I told Walt the story about Casper Wellington and the 2 gonips who had come into my office looking for him. So Walt put Otis to work checking on the whereabouts of my missing client. Along about 3 in the afternoon, Otis pounced in with some news.
5: Hey, Diamond.
1: You find something?
5: Oh, hi, Timothy. Yeah. Say, I checked with the Humane Society, and they report some guy who lives down by the docks. The name's Wellington, all right. He's been turned in a couple of times because he raises seals, and they make a lot of noise. And Lieutenant, we just got a report on another homicide.
8: Well, thanks, Sporty.
1: You tell the Lieutenant all about it, Otis. I'm going after Casper Wellington. What's the address?
5: Here it is. 918 River Street.
1: Come on, Tim.
5: Goodbye, Timothy.
7: Otis!
5: Yeah. What was I saying?
8: Homicide, remember? Just a little old homicide.
1: I left Walt and Otis climbing over the furniture and headed for the address of Casper Wellington. Timothy and I grabbed the first cabbie who didn't believe what he was seeing, and 20 minutes later, we pulled up in front of a building on River Street. Thanks, cabbie.
9: Yeah, sure.
1: Thank the man, Timothy.
9: Mister.
1: Yeah?
9: I didn't ask you nothing when you got in the cab because I just didn't believe it. Is that a seal you got with you?
1: You're expecting maybe a raccoon?
9: Do you always take him around with you like that?
1: Sure, we're brothers. Drop by the house sometime for dinner when Mom isn't taking a swim. He's not a very good driver, is he, Timothy? You know it. Come on, you're going home.
0: Hold it right here, friend.
1: Hmm?
0: You hide him. This is a gun in your back.
1: Oh.
0: Yeah. Oh. You lied to me, friend.
1: I'll go stand in the corner.
0: Nah, don't move.
1: Okay.
0: George, grab the seal.
1: Oh, yeah. Now, wait a minute. Wait a minute. You can't do that.
0: Wanna bet? Come here, you.
1: Take your hands off that seal.
0: Shut your mouth, friend. Next time you don't get it across the neck, I'll give you the rat on the skull.
1: Okay, friend.
0: I got him. All right, get him in the car. And you, stay put.
2: One bad move, you're going to get shot up very bad.
6: Yeah.
2: Come on, George. You got that thing in the car?
10: Yeah, he's saying let's get out of here.
2: All right, friend.
1: Yeah.
2: You see this? I got pointed at you.
1: I see.
2: Good. Forget about today. You won't see it again. Open that big yap of yours and it goes boom. Now turn around, because when we leave, I don't want you looking back for no license number.
1: Well, I stood there while they drove off with poor little Timothy. Then I made a quick dash across the street into a store with a phone booth. Seconds later, I was hearing one of the most beautiful sounds in the world.
11: Diamond, this is Walt. Where the devil are you?
1: Where I started out to be, down on River Street, looking for my client.
11: Well, you stay right there and wait for me, but you might as well stop looking.
1: Well, why stop looking? His house is just down at the end of the block.
11: Well, take my word for it, he isn't there.
1: Well, if you're so smart, where is he?
11: The city morgue. We fished him out of the river 10 minutes ago.
1: What?
11: He was suffering from a hole in his chest. Dead before he was tossed in.
1: Oh. Walt. Remember those two guys who came into my office earlier?
11: Yeah?
1: Well, they just put the snatch on Timothy and belted me across the neck for my trouble.
11: They swiped the seal?
1: Yeah, so get on here. I'll meet you at Caspar Wellington's house.

0: Anybody in the house, Rick?
1: No. No answer.
0: Well, let's case the place. I've got a skeleton key.
1: Walt. Walt. It's open, see? Now, if you'll notice as I walk in, at no time do my feet leave my legs.
0: Very funny.
1: Yeah, smells like somebody's been cooking up a fish stew.
0: Crummy joint.
1: Ooh, get a load of that kitchen.
0: What a mess.
1: Oh, weren't cooking fish, Walt, just cleaning it.
0: There's still a mess of them left in the sink.
1: Well, Casper raised seals.
0: Where are the rest of them?
1: Walt.
0: Yeah?
1: Come here.
0: What is it?
1: Get a look at this backyard.
0: Holy cow. Bunch of dead seals.
1: Who in the world would do anything like that?
0: Maybe your two friends.
2: Hey, what's this?
1: What's what?
2: This bag on the floor, leather bag.
1: What's in it?
0: Nothing. Wait a minute. There's some kind of dust at the bottom.
1: Well, save it. We'll have it analyzed when we get down to the station. We've got to check up on those two guys who kidnapped Timothy.
0: This is the craziest case.
1: I got a hunch. Sure, it's crazy, but if I'm right, it's also pretty smart. Let's go to the station.
3: Hey, Lieutenant.
0: Yeah, Otis?
3: We just got something else on that Casper Wellington guy.
1: Oh? What did he steal?
3: Hey, how'd you know?
1: Just a guess.
0: Well, what is it, Hammerhead?
3: Well, it seems this Wellington guy used to work for David and Sons.
0: David and Sons?
3: Diamond importers.
1: Oh, that ties it.
0: Would somebody mind telling me what the devil this is all about? And Rick, you stay out of it. Now, Otis, what about Wellington?
1: Wellington? Oh, he ran off with a load of diamonds.
3: Yeah, 50,000 bucks worth. Hey, but you...
0: Rick, will you please, for the sake of my sour stomach, tell me exactly what it is you know?
1: I'd be glad to, Lieutenant. It's very simple. Wellington comes to me and asks me to guard Timothy. Two guys kidnapped Timothy.
0: That we heard.
1: Then we find a bunch of dead seals in Wellington's backyard and the remains of a pile of clean fish.
0: So?
1: So, the two guys who kidnapped Timothy were obviously after something, and the seal was part of it.
3: Hey, maybe Timothy wasn't a seal after all.
0: Now, what would he be, Otis?
3: Well, if those guys wanted him that bad... Maybe he was a mink.
0: Oh.
1: That bag you picked up, Walt. Have that powder in the bottom analyzed. I'll lay 6-2 that it's diamond dust.
0: Well, you think...
1: Yeah. I think Timothy's got a stomach full of diamonds.
3: What?
1: I think Casper was mixed up with the two guys who grabbed the seal, but in some way crossed them.
0: Why?
1: He had to hide the loot, so he stuck it in some fish and fed it to Timothy. Then he left Timothy with me for protection until he could get him shipped out on a train.
0: And in the meantime, the two guys who found Casper killed him and went back to his house to find the loot.
1: Mm-hmm.
0: They figured out the fish like you did and killed the seals in the backyard trying to find the stuff.
1: You, my friend, went a-herring.
0: Otis, have the powder in the bottom of this bag analyzed. Put out a 108 on Timothy.
3: Yes, sir.
0: Diamond here will give you the description of the guys who grabbed him.
1: We'll never find him that way.
0: You got a better idea?
1: Maybe, yeah. Look, you said those two guys killed Casper and then went right over to the house to look for the missing diamonds.
0: Yes.
1: All right, they knew where to look, but they didn't find anything. So they waited for me and Timothy.
0: So?
1: So Casper Wellington probably told them all about it before they killed him, trying to save his own life.
0: All right, I'll buy that. So what?
1: So by now they must know how hot those diamonds are. They're certainly not going to try to get rid of them here in town.
0: And then they leave town.
1: Yeah, and with that much loot, it would be a little risky if they tried by car.
0: All right. How do they do it?
1: The same way Casper thought of. Ship Timothy out on a train.
0: Wait a minute, Rick. Otis.
3: Yeah?
0: Put in a call to all units. Tell them to cover the airports, train, and bus stations. Be on the lookout for a seal that's about to be shipped.
1: Come on, Walt.
0: Where to?
1: Well, as long as Casper Wellington already made the arrangements by train, let's go down to Grand Central. Maybe our two seal nappers will keep the reservation. Well, Walt and I piled in the squad car again, and 20 minutes later, we were standing in the middle of Grand Central Station with a bag of fish and a weather eye out for the missing seal and his two abductors.
0: Now, where do we start?
1: Well, Walt, why don't you just go ask information? Just say, I'm looking for two men and a seal. The seal is hiding $50,000 worth of diamonds.
0: Now, you stop that. This was plenty silly before a jewel robbery and a homicide get into the picture, but now it's gotten ridiculous.
1: Well, if I was a seal, where would I go?
0: They have to crate him. The shipping department.
1: And so, with their trusty bag of fish, the two brave detectives walked nonchalant...
0: Shut up and let's go.
4: Come on, let's go get something.
1: Well, smile, Walt. This kind of case doesn't happen but once every 10,000 years. Think of your report to the commissioner.
0: If you don't stop kidding with me, so help me out.
1: Hey, Walt.
0: Well, now what?
1: Look, those two guys.
0: Where?
1: Going down the ramp.
0: Oh, they got a big box.
1: That's it. Let's take them.
0: Well, you said they got guns.
1: They were pointing things that shot bullets. Could be guns.
0: Take it easy. They're going up to that counter.
1: Yeah. Hold it. Hold it here. No sense in starting a shooting match. Too many people.
0: Well, what'll we do? Maybe the seal's not in the box. And if I pick them up without the loot, we may never find it.
1: I got an idea.
0: Go ahead, genius.
1: Timothy likes fish, doesn't he?
0: Yeah, he likes
1: fish. Take this bag. They know me, so you walk down there and move in close to the box. Timothy's bound to get a whiff, and if I know Timothy, he'll raise a few flippers.
5: You want me to...
1: You want to get those diamonds, don't you?
5: Oh, give me the bag.
1: Don't snap. People will just think you ran out of cologne. Now get going.
5: Yeah. Pardon me, but I'd like to find out about sending something.
6: Oh, yeah? Well, what's your idea, Buster? We was here first.
7: Shut up, stupid.
5: You boys must be really sending something big.
6: You do know,
7: sir. I told you to shut up. Yeah, some furs.
5: Oh, live ones?
6: Hey, Tiny, what's with the sale?
7: Will you shut up?
6: What?
5: I hate to mention it, but your furs are throwing a fit.
6: He's busting all.
8: Grab him, will you?
5: Okay, boys, that's all I wanted to know.
8: Grab that stinking seal!
6: He's gone after the sack this guy laid down. It's a sack full of fish!
8: Hey, what's the idea?
5: The law. Stay right there. Hey, Rick!
6: Cops, were you...
9: All right, bud, drop it.
6: Huh?
9: I said drop it.
6: Okay.
7: You ain't taking me.
5: Look out, Rick. This guy's got a gun.
8: Lego! Lego my hand! Will you get the seal off? He's chewing my hand off!
5: And drop the gun.
8: All right, get him off. Come on, get him off.
7: Well, how do you like that? Oh. Timothy grabbed this gun off by the gun hand and made him drop it. I'll be done.
8: Crazy seal nearly killed me.
6: You and your bright idea. Ship the seal, you say.
5: Okay, boys. Here's a bracelet for you. Let's go outside.
1: Walt, wait a minute. We gotta get the jewels.
5: Oh, yeah. Well, I'll take care of these two guys, and I'll take Timothy to a good veterinary.
1: Okay. Walt.
5: Yeah?
1: If it means surgery, keep in touch.
5: Sure.
1: Bye, Timothy.

0: Huh?
1: Now, don't be unhappy.
0: Oh, how can I help it, honey? He's been in surgery for nearly an hour.
1: Oh, but he'll be all right. They got a good vet.
0: Oh, I hope so. I was getting attached to that seal. Oh, I got it. Yeah?
2: Rick?
0: Yeah, Walt. Yeah. How's Timothy?
2: He had the diamonds in him, all right.
0: Oh, but how's he?
2: Well...
0: Go ahead, Walt. You can tell me. I can stand it.
2: He's very weak. Doctor says he thinks he doesn't want to live, no will.
0: Oh, well, what's the matter? He was such a happy seal.
2: I think he misses you, Rick. Every time someone mentions your name, he kind of honks and raises a weak flipper.
0: I better come right down.
2: He's sinking fast.
0: Oh, you think maybe if he heard my voice, can you get a phone near him?
2: Yeah, wait a minute. Okay, I got it next to his ear. Say something.
0: Hello, Timothy. Oh, Walt.
2: Yeah?
0: Walt, ask him if he's seen a picture called Mrs. Mike.
2: He says he saw it. Didn't like the leading man.
0: Oh.
2: Loved Evelyn Keyes.
0: Oh. Ask him if he liked the music.
2: Yeah, he liked that.
0: Well, put the receiver next to his ear and I'll sing him the theme song.
2: Well, go ahead and try. Anything in case of an emergency.

0: Well, Walt?
1: I did it.
0: He's better?
1: Listen.
0: Good old Timothy, that a boy.
1: I guess the singing did it.
0: What do you mean, you guess? When I sang with the Peter Pan Five, we played 2 weeks at the Carl Gables Hotel in Florida.
1: So what?
0: So what? I'll have you know 5 minutes after I opened my mouth, every seal in the Biscayne Keys came in and sat ringside.
1: That sounds like a pretty good act. Well, what'd you give it up for?
0: Well, I got a sore throat one night, and the place was up to its ears in alligators.
1: Rick.
0: Yes, Wal?
1: Bye.

0: You have just heard Richard Diamond, Private Detective, starring Dick Powell. Ed Begley played Lieutenant Walt Levinson. Also in the cast were Wilms Herbert, Faye Baker, Junius Matthews, Billy Bletcher, Tony Barrett, and Larry Dobkin. Music was under the direction of Frank Worth. Richard Diamond is written by Blake Edwards and directed by Russell Hughes. Dick Powell currently may be seen in the motion picture version of best-selling novel, Mrs. Mike. Isn't that right, Dick?
1: Yeah, that's right, Eddie. Oh, by the way, Ed Begley, who plays Lieutenant Levinson on our show, would like to say a few words to his old friends in Hartford, Connecticut.
2: Well, I just want to say, on behalf of all of us here, I'm Richard Diamond. 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
0: Thank you, Ed Begley. Now, this is Eddie King inviting you to be with us next Sunday at this same time when we will again bring you Dick Powell as Richard Diamond, Private Detective. 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
3: It's time now for Mr. Keene, Tracer of Lost Persons. Presenting Mr. Keene, Tracer of Lost Persons, in our new Mr. Keene series, in which the kindly old investigator brings to us his most celebrated cases on Mondays through Fridays at this same time. Tonight, the Shrieking Prisoner murder case. Mr. Keene, the famous investigator, and his partner, Mike Clancy, are investigating the strange murder of Donald Travers, who was shot to death as he entered a lonely house owned by his wife's two eccentric aunts, Martha and Amy Carson. Amy Carson is insane. And although both sisters are suspects in the case, Mr. Keene has his eye on two other suspects, Luther Prague, a handyman who robbed the victim, and George Wheeler, who at one time wanted to marry Amy Carson. But now, Mr. Keene has found an empty hiding place in the wall of the Carson cellar, and strange footprints lead up from the cellar to the house. Footprints that may have been made by the insane Amy Carson. Now, as Mr. Keene and Mike slowly mount the cellar stairs, wondering whether they're walking into the arms of a homicidal maniac, Mike is saying,
4: Mr. Keene, remember, Amy Carson is dangerous. If she murdered Donald Travers, she wouldn't stop at trying to kill someone else.
5: I know, Mike, but we've got to find out who made these footprints and where they lead.
4: We're liable to meet her up here, behind this door, waiting for us with a kitchen knife.
5: Now, Mike, open that door.
4: There's a woman there, boss.
5: Yes, Mike, but it's Jane Travers, the wife of the murdered man.
6: Oh, Mr. Keene, I just got here to my aunt's house. Have you found any new evidence about my husband's murder?
5: My partner, Mike Clancy, and I have uncovered quite a bit of evidence, Mrs. Travers. I think I know now who murdered your husband.
6: Was it one of my aunts? Aunt Martha or Aunt Amy?
5: I'll name the killer as soon as I have my final clue, Mrs. Travers. Meanwhile, let me tell you what we've uncovered in this case so far. I think you have a right to know. Both your aunts are under strong suspicion.
6: But why, Mr. Keene? Why would they do such a terrible thing?
5: Your Aunt Amy is insane. She was in love with a man named George Wheeler, but she was forced to turn down his proposal of marriage.
6: Yes, I know that, Mr. Keene.
4: Your husband told her that this fellow Wheeler was only after her money when he proposed to her.
6: Donald told her that?
5: Apparently, Mrs. Travers. Then Amy's older sister, Martha, forced Amy to turn George Wheeler down. Amy could have blamed that on your husband and murdered him in a burst of insane frenzy.
6: Oh, I can't believe it, Mr. Keene.
5: Your Aunt Martha is a suspect because she had her sister Amy hidden away at the top of this house, and she wanted no one to know about her sister's insanity.
6: To prevent Aunt Amy from being taken to a mental institution.
5: Yes, Mrs. Travers. If your husband had been on the verge of finding out the secret, Martha Carson could have lost her head and murdered him.
6: But what had happened to Aunt Amy? What drove her insane?
5: The fact that her sister Martha broke up her romance with George Wheeler did that, Mrs. Travers. Of course, it also makes Wheeler a suspect, too. He may have had a grudge against your husband for calling him a fortune hunter.
4: And, Mrs. Travers, we've got a fourth suspect, a handyman named Luther Prague.
5: We found your husband's watch and wallet in his possession, and also a gun that may turn out to be the murder weapon.
6: Did he rob my husband?
5: Luther Prague claims that he did that after the murder had been committed by someone else. Well, that remains to be seen.
6: But, Mr. Keene, you say you know who actually killed my husband.
5: I think I do. And I'll be able to put the murderer under arrest very shortly. Now, let me ask you something. What do you know about your aunt's finances?
6: Why, practically nothing, Mr. Keene.
5: If your husband thought George Wheeler was a fortune hunter, and that was the reason he wanted to marry Amy Carson, he must have thought your aunt had money.
6: And you believe she has a great deal of money, is that it?
5: Let's say she had.
6: What do you mean?
5: A few minutes ago in the cellar, we found part of the wall broken open. It had evidently been a hiding place for valuables. Valuables that had been stolen just before we entered the cellar.
6: Oh, does Aunt Martha know that, Mr. Keene?
5: Not yet, Mrs. Travers.
6: Oh, Mr. Keene, no matter how this case turns out, I want you to know that I'm so grateful to you for all you've done.
4: Mr. Keene! Boss, it's George Wheeler.
7: Mr. Keene, Amy Carson has returned home.
5: She's been found, Mr. Wheeler?
7: She came to my house after she escaped, and I brought her home. Her sister Martha's with her now, upstairs in Amy's room.
5: I want to talk to her immediately.
4: You want me to go with you, Mr. Keene?
5: No, Mike. I'd rather you stay here with Mrs. Travers and George Wheeler. Just a few minutes now. We ought to know the final answer to this mystery and put Donald Travers' murderer under arrest.
8: Amy, you must listen to me. You know who I am, don't you, Amy? Don't you?
6: You're my sister, Martha.
8: Why did you run away?
6: I wanted to see George.
8: George?
6: I wanted him to marry me.
8: You're never to speak to George Wheeler again, do you hear? Amy, listen to me. Our nephew, Donald Travers, has been murdered. I've been trying to get you to remember that.
6: Donald?
8: He was shot to death downstairs in this house last night.
6: Good. I'm glad Donald's dead. Glad, do you hear? I hated him. Hated him.
8: Amy, don't talk like that. Mr. Keene may hear you.
6: Donald said George was no good. He lied. And I'm glad he's dead.
8: Amy. Mr. Keene.
6: Mr. Keene?
5: Miss Martha, George Wheeler just told me your sister Amy had returned.
8: Amy, this is Mr. Keene. The famous investigator. You remember him? You saw him just before you ran away.
6: Oh?
5: Miss Martha, I have some news for you. I believe you've been robbed.
6: Robbed?
5: we found an open hole in the cellar wall and a $50 bill on the floor, which the thief must have dropped.
6: All our money was hidden inside that wall. Over $50,000. Oh, I've got to see. I've got to find out. Go on.
5: Now, Amy, I want to ask you some questions.
9: Questions?
5: Do you remember hearing a shot last night?
9: I don't know what you're talking about, Mr. Keene.
5: You know that your niece's husband, Donald Travers, is dead.
9: Yes. My sister told me.
5: Both you and your sister are under suspicion of murdering him, Amy. And so are the handyman Luther Prague and George Wheeler.
9: Don't blame George. You can't arrest George. I won't let you. I'll kill you first. I'll kill you with this.
5: Where did you get that knife, Amy?
9: You didn't know I had a knife hidden inside my sash, did you, Mr. Keene? I picked it up in George's house. And now it's going to come in handy.
5: Amy, please put the knife down on that table.
9: You're afraid of me, aren't you? Of course you are. For all you know, I killed Donald Travers.
5: Did you, Amy?
9: I had a good reason, didn't I, Mr. Keene? I hated him more than I've ever hated anyone in my life.
5: But I'm your friend. Now try to calm yourself.
9: And I'm glad Donald's dead. Do you understand? It makes me happy.
5: Amy, give me that knife.
9: No. No, Mr. Keene. I'm going to use this knife on you. I'm going to use it on you, Mr. Keene.
5: But you have nothing against me. And you're not angry with me. I only want to help you.
9: I don't believe it.
5: Amy, you're going to give me that knife right now.
9: No.
5: I'm your friend. You know that. And you're ill. Very ill.
9: Yes. I'm ill.
5: So put the knife down, Amy. Put it down.
9: All right.
5: That's better. I'll take the knife now.
4: Boss. Boss, are you all right? I heard Amy from downstairs.
7: Did she try to use that knife on you, Mr. Keene?
5: For a moment, Mr. Wheeler, I thought she would. Mike, search George Wheeler.
4: What? Don't move, Mr.
7: I don't...
4: Yes, preserve us. Wheeler's pockets are loaded with $1,000 bills.
5: Which he stole from the Carson sisters' hiding place in the cellar. And George Wheeler is the man who murdered Donald Travers.
7: Do you think you can prove that, Mr. Keene?
5: I'm sure I can, Mr. Wheeler. For one thing, you planted the murder gun in Luther Prague's shack.
4: When he found the watch Luther stole from the murdered man's body, Mr. Keene?
5: Yes, Mike. Wheeler told us he'd searched Luther's shack carefully. If he had, he would certainly have found that gun. So it means that George Wheeler planted the gun there himself.
4: And what about them footprints in the cellar, boss?
5: That was my second clue, Mike. The footprints were made by a man who was wearing heavy rubber-soled sports shoes, like Wheeler is wearing now.
7: That still isn't enough proof against me.
4: Boss, this fellow Wheeler must have been searching this house for that money when Donald Travers walked in and surprised him.
5: Yes, Mike. That's why he murdered Travers. But he still hadn't found out where the Carson sisters kept their fortune hidden. He didn't learn that until tonight.
4: Well, how do you think he found out tonight, boss?
9: I told him.
7: Amy, be quiet.
5: You told him, Amy?
9: Yes. George said he'd take me away and marry me if I told him where we had our money hidden.
5: That was when you went to George Wheeler's home tonight, Amy?
9: Yes, Mr. Keene. George brought me back here, and we went into the cellar. I showed him where our money was hidden, and then he sent me upstairs. George, you will marry me now, won't you?
7: You mad woman, let go of me! You insane fool!
6: Mr. Keene, it's gone. Our money's gone. But your partner's holding
5: it. Yes, Miss Martha, we've recovered your money. It was George Wheeler who stole it, and it was he who murdered young Donald Travers.
7: Yes, you're right, Keene. I killed him when he walked in on me last night. But he had it coming to him anyway. I could have married Amy if it hadn't been for him.
8: Mr. Keene, I had as much to do with breaking up that marriage as Donald did. For selfish reasons, I must admit now. But I'll make up for the way I treated Amy. I will, Amy. I promise. You'll get medical treatment and a cure. If it takes all our money.
5: And George Wheeler will get the electric chair. Put him under arrest, Mick, for the murder of Donald Travers.
3: And so Mr. Keene finds the solution to the shrieking prisoner murder case.

0: Douglas Fairbanks, Jr. in The Silent Man. The National Broadcasting Company proudly presents Douglas Fairbanks' production of The Silent Men. Transcribed stories of the undercover operations of the special agents of every branch of our federal government and their relentless fight against crime. Now here is Douglas Fairbanks.
1: This is no pleasant tale I have to tell. It is the story of the bitter struggle of the United States government to prevent the Soviet Union from arming for total war at American expense. It's a story of hate, intrigue, and murder told to me by a highly placed American official in Europe. In it, I will play the role of Special Agent Henry McAdam, a file case entitled Murder in Vienna, in which only the names and places are fictional. I just finished an assignment for the ECA in Florence, Italy, when a terse cable from Washington ordered me to report immediately to Special Agent Maury Kahn in Vienna. I'd worked with Maury some years ago on some tough narcotics cases, and a warm friendship had sprung up between us. It was good to see him weaving his lanky form through the little knots of people.
2: McAdam! Washington's just a law and order. Come on.
3: Well, where are we going?
2: You know, in Vienna, there's only one thing you do on Sunday afternoon. Go for a walk.
3: Any place in particular?
2: No. Just as long as it's in the American zone of occupation.
3: No. The others aren't so healthy, eh?
2: Not for me. Vienna's divided into zones, just like Berlin.
3: Yeah, I know that. Yeah, but what about the international patrol?
2: Only in newsreels they're effective.
3: What's the matter?
2: Just picked up my shadow.
3: Well, they don't let you get lonely, do they?
2: No. For every American here, there's two commies to watch him. Let's stand here. He can't get close enough to hear me.
3: Fill me in. What are you working on now?
2: I don't want to talk shop today. It's Sunday, and the first nice day we've had in a month.
3: Oh, it's lovely.
2: So I'll take 60 seconds off to brief you on what I've been doing. After that, nothing. Till tomorrow. Deal?
3: Sure.
2: Okay. Vienna's Russia's most important commercial contact with the West.
3: Uh-huh.
2: They do most of their buying here. They set up an agency under Colonel Zarkov. Ball bearings, machine tools, heavy precision machinery. They buy it from all over the world, including America.
3: How do they clear the borders with it?
2: They not only buy materials, they buy men. Customs inspectors, officials of all sorts.
3: Kind of frightening, isn't it?
2: Yeah, and sickening. Some big American firms are shipping these goods to neutral countries knowing they'll end up in Moscow.
3: Well, we not only have to buck the commies, but Americans too, it seems.
2: That's what I've been working on.
3: Now, you've made no reports on this, huh?
2: Nope. I've been carrying the facts up here in my head. Lists of names, shipments, and proof.
3: How come you haven't filed interim reports?
2: Interim reports would have attracted attention to what I was doing. And a lot of big names are mixed up in this. American names. They'd start throwing their weight around, and I'd be taken off the case one way or another. Like last night.
3: What was last night?
2: Last night, somebody took a shot at me.
3: Where are we now?
2: Neubergasse, where the American and French zones meet.
3: Oh. You know, there's still a lot of charm about Vienna. Look at this statue of Mozart playing for two children dancing. And that organ grinder. Vienna, city of music and romance.
2: Not now. It's a city that lives in the past, a city of tired, faded dreams. In 24 hours, the charm wears off. You see it for what it is.
3: All right, but the 24 hours it takes, do you mind if I enjoy them?
2: Say, you're right. You should enjoy them, and I'll tell you what I'll do, Henry. I'm going to help you.
3: That's more like it.
2: Come on. If there's one thing in Vienna that's a sheer delight, I have it.
3: What's that?
2: A girl. She's waiting for us at the Stadt Cafe.

0: Whatever charm and gaiety was still left in Vienna seemed to have concentrated on the Stadtkasse. It was a little sidewalk restaurant overflowing with coffee, conversation, and laughter. Maury's girl wasn't there when we arrived, and an overfed waiter thumped some coffee and a huge platter of pastries on the table before us.
1: She's 10 minutes late. That's not like us.
0: That's love for you. When 10 minutes seems like an eternity. Your shadow seems to be having himself a time. He's got himself a friend now.
1: The new one's probably your boy.
0: So soon?
1: Yeah. Henry.
0: I know. Carry a gun and watch out.
1: They must know I'm onto something. They wouldn't have taken a shot at me.
0: Where did it happen?
1: I taken Elsa home. Was on my way back.
0: How long have you known her?
1: Since I came here, about a year ago. She's a receptionist at the ECA office here. Look, don't say anything to her about last night.
0: Okay. Know anything about your work?
1: No. Oh, there she comes now.
0: And then some.
1: Yeah. Elsa! Over here.
2: Oh, having your coffee without me?
1: Elsa, this is Henry McAdam, the friend I told you about.
2: Oh, how do you do, Mr. McAdam?
0: Oh, Henry, to beautiful women.
2: Thank you, Henry.
1: Some coffee?
2: Please.
1: Hey, why were you so late, Elsa?
2: I had things to do.
1: What kind of things?
2: Oh, that is so like a man. For weeks now, he has been hiding some terrible secret. And every time I ask him about it, he tells me politely to mind my own business. Now I am 10 minutes late, and I must give him a detailed account. Perhaps he will tell you what this mysterious business of his is all about, Henry.
0: Could be.
2: Then you will tell me?
0: Sure, positively.
2: Just so that you may come with us.
1: Elsa's making dinner for us tonight.
0: No, really?
2: You're coming to my apartment.
1: Hey, you can't back out of this one, McAdam. You want to shatter a beautiful romance?
0: Oh, two companies.
2: Oh, come along, my two handsome American boys. One on each arm.
0: On our way out, we passed the two Russians, Maury's shadow and his friend. They were keenly interested in our departure, but made no move to follow us. We walked a few blocks to a garage where Maury was having his Jeep serviced. Then we drove down Neubergasse towards the outskirts of the city where Elsa lived. We still in the French sector?
1: Just left it. We're in the Russian area now. I think I'll pick it a little faster.
0: Kind of a desolate stretch.
1: Yeah.
2: Look, there's a car behind us.
1: So what? It's a free road.
2: Well, they're moving up on us.
1: Take a look, McAdam.
0: I don't know. They're moving up awful fast.
1: Hang on. I'm going to open out wide.
2: They're gaining.
1: Oh, it's just probably some guy who feels like racing. Guess I'm getting jumpy after last night. You know?
0: We'll know in a couple of seconds. They're even with us.
3: Pull over.
0: Keep going, Maury. Don't stop.
2: They'll run us into the ditch. We'll be killed.
3: Help your car.
1: It's no use. I should have known better. We got to stop. Elsa, when I stop, you get out and run for it. You too, McAdam.
0: Get out, Elsa. I'm safe.
1: No, it's me they want. You can get away too, Henry.
0: No.
1: Hurry, Elsa.
2: It's too late.
3: Get out of the car. Hurry up.
1: What do you want?
3: Get out.
1: Let the girl go. Elsa, you go.
3: She stays.
0: She's got nothing to do with this.
3: I'm not asking you. Start walking toward my car. Keep your hands over your heads. This is good night's work. Maury Cannon, Henry McAdams, two American agents.
0: Should get you an extra issue of vodka.
1: Hey, look, I've got nearly $100 American in my pocket. Take it and let the girl go, huh?
3: For an American, you are very chivalrous. Peter, huh? These men must have guns. Take them.
4: Now.
3: And now, get in the car. We will be a little crowded, but not for long. You can get in the back seat with your girl. But Don Stefan, you keep them company. McAdam, you get in the front with Peter and me.
1: Hey, what do you want her for? She knows nothing. She's done nothing.
3: You are making me speak about the girl. Shut up.
0: We demand that you let her go.
3: You demand? Oh, that's different. Peter, open the door and let her out.
0: Stop the car.
3: That wasn't in the bargain. Throw her out, Peter.
0: All right?
3: Elsa!
0: Why, you...
3: Stop it, you fool. You will make me go up the rope.
0: Not for I...
3: Peter, quiet, Peter. All right? Bye.
0: Antiseptic smell of the hospital that made me first realize I was still alive. I struggled to get my eyes open and finally made it. I found myself speaking to a man who sat on a chair near my bed. But the voice didn't sound like mine. What do you want?
4: Nice to have you with us again.
5: How long have I been where I am?
4: A little less than 2 days.
5: Oh.
4: Feeling pretty woozy?
5: Tongue weighs 2 tons. How did Maury make out?
6: You're in no shape to talk yet.
5: I said, how did Maury make out?
6: That doctor's orders.
5: Dead?
6: The doctor said to...
5: Maury's dead. You've got to tell me.
6: Yes.
5: And the girl?
6: What girl?
5: Elsa. She was with us in the car.
6: We found you and Maury in a field.
5: Oh.
6: There was no girl.
5: Look in the ditch. You'll find her, too. What do you want?
6: I work with Maury. I'm Kilbride, his chief.
5: Good for you. Go away.
4: We'll get to the bottom of this as soon as you can talk.
5: Sure, we'll talk. Lots of talk. But Maury's dead. He never had a chance, did he?
4: You go back to sleep now.
5: All right. But when I get up, I'm resigning. I'm going back home and raise cabbages.
0: Four hours later, the miracle that's present in every one of us had taken place. I was out of bed, walking groggily around my little room. The door opened, and a nice-looking man in his early 50s came in. He looked vaguely familiar, but I couldn't place him.
6: Well, hello, McAdam. You're looking much better today.
0: Well, thanks.
6: I'm Jack Kilbride, head of the division that Maury Kahn worked for.
0: Oh, I remember you now. You asked me about the girl.
6: Yes.
0: Yeah.
6: You said look in the ditches. Maybe we'd find her. We looked. She wasn't there.

0: Over where Maury left off?
1: That's the general idea.
0: Not strong? No.
1: I'll gain strength as I go along.
0: All right, report into my office before you do anything.
1: Sure thing.
0: You'll have all the help we can spare you on this thing.
1: Just one good man will do it. And I got him all picked out.
0: Name him and he's yours.
1: Maury Kahn. Can you get him for me? They checked me out of the hospital 10 o'clock the next morning. I phoned information at ECA headquarters. I asked for Elsa, and they said she hadn't reported in for work in 3 days. They gave me her address, 797 Schermberg Platz, apartment 3. I took a cab to that address. I managed to climb the stairs and ring the bell on her apartment door.
2: Yeah?
1: A middle-aged lady opened it and stared at me out of frightened eyes.
2: What is wrong? You are sick?
1: A glass of water and I'll be all right.
2: Come in. Sit down. I will bring you some. Here.
1: Thanks.
2: What do you want?
1: Elsa, where is she?
2: She is not home.
1: I've got to talk to her.
2: I know nothing. You had better leave at once.
1: When did you see her last?
2: I have not seen her. Please, go.
1: You live here with her?
2: Yeah. I am her aunt.
1: She said she was bringing her boyfriend home for dinner on Sunday night. Were they here?
2: Yeah.
1: You're lying. They did not come here for supper. Maury was killed on the way here. Why are you lying?
2: They told me to say nothing. If I tell you, they will kill me.
1: I was in the car when they threw her out. Is she still alive?
2: Yeah. She is badly hurt, but she still lives.
1: She's in a hospital?
2: Yeah.
1: Which one?
2: That is all I can tell you. Already, I have told you too much.
1: Her life is in danger. Tell me how to get to her and I can save her.
2: I am helpless. We are all helpless. Now go. Go.
1: I found Elsa's hospital easy enough. By phoning and asking for a patient by the name of Elsa Wassel, I found out where she was. In a hospital called the Ladino, in the Russian sector, of course. The girl at the desk was friendly enough and told me that Elsa was in room 56, but couldn't see visitors. Doctor's orders. When she turned away to answer the phone, I slipped by her down the long corridor. The door to room 56 was blocked by a heavy-set man. He looked familiar. I'd seen him not too long ago behind the wheel of a car in which Maury, Elsa, and I had been taken for a car ride.
3: What do you want?
1: We meet again, eh?
3: Again? We've never seen you before.
1: No, not since last Sunday night.
3: Last Sunday night? You must be crazy. I've been on duty every night for 2 weeks.
1: Care to let me try to prove it? The young lady inside.
3: You can't go in there. Doctor's orders.
1: I'm going in anyways.
3: Well, you are not.
1: I put up a fight, but my knees gave way on me, and Ivan the Terrible finished up by tossing me out on the street like a drunken bum. I lay there on the grass trying to gather up enough strength to get up. Finally, two old women helped me to my feet and put me in a cab. I drove to my hotel and crawled into bed. There I stayed until the next morning. About 11 o'clock, I got down to Kilbride's office.
4: Come in, McAdams. Sit down.
1: Ah, thanks.
4: I thought I'd see you yesterday.
1: I did a little sightseeing.
4: At the Levinov Hospital.
1: Thought I'd get in to talk to Elsa.
4: Just like we tried the day before.
1: You couldn't get in either?
4: No. Doctor's orders, no visitors.
1: Did they say when?
4: No.
1: The man guarding her door was one of the men in the car Sunday night.
4: Are you sure?
1: Positive.
4: You'll be alibied 100 different ways.
1: If we could get in to see the girl, she'll prove it.
4: I wouldn't count too much on her. By the time we get to see her, she won't remember a thing.
1: Give me an idea of what Maury was on and I'll take over.
4: Well, we don't know too much about it.
1: Let's see his file record.
4: He left none. He kept it all in his head. You two were supposed to compile it.
1: That's right. Well, there must be some clues to what he was doing.
4: Well, some little scraps of paper we found in his desk. He used to jot down notes like a lecture or something, leave them in his drawer. They don't mean anything to us.
1: Hope you hung on to them.
4: Oh, I've got them right here in my desk.
1: Well, let's take a look.
4: Here's one that just has the word Barrington written on it. And here's another one. It says S.D.
1: May I see them, please?
4: Yeah.
1: Now, here's Here's one with another name.

0: Zarkov.
1: That's the only one means anything to me. Colonel Zarkov. He's in charge of the Russian buying commission here.
0: Good. I'll take these with me.
1: All right, I've made copies. What are you going to do with them?
0: Study them until I can get the message they're supposed to give. I took Maury's notes to my hotel and spent a few hours trying to make sense out of them. Two of them had been written in pencil, blue pencil, and by the strength of the coloring, I knew they'd been written at the same time. These were the two that read Barrington on one of them and two letters SD on the other. I put a transoceanic phone call through to my chief in Washington.
2: I got him. You all right now?
0: Fair. Heard about Maury?
2: Yeah. What's on your mind?
0: I've taken over for Maury. I want you to trace a name for me.
2: Give it to me.
0: Barrington. Two R's. Could be the name of someone in the export-import business.
2: That isn't much to go on. What do you want to know, in case we find him?
0: Everything. Now, look, this might help you. The initials, S for sugar, D for David. Maybe the trade name of the company or the name of the company Barrington shipped goods to.
2: You couldn't be bigger if you tried.
0: Huh.
2: Barrington and S.D. You're looking for a miracle.
0: Well, I went to the right spot for one, didn't I? Early next morning, Kilbride sent an office car to get me. When I joined him, he was pacing his office floor with nervous excitement.
3: You feeling better today?
0: Physically, yes.
3: Good enough to visit a sick friend?
0: Elsa?
1: Yeah, Provost Marshal's office phone. Colonel Zarkov has issued a special permit for us to visit Elsa Wassel at 11 o'clock.
0: Zarkov, the big boy himself.
1: The Provost Marshal informed Zarkov of this officer's interest in the case, and he has graciously arranged this meeting so we can clear him of any connection with it. You know what that means?
0: I can guess.
1: It means it's all rigged up. That girl won't remember a thing. It's a waste of time to go.
0: Come on, Chief. I need the air. The girl at the information desk at the Levinov Hospital nodded us towards the long corridor and told us to go to room 56. I caught a glimpse of the same guard who had blocked me yesterday when I tried to see Elsa. Stop a minute.
1: Where is it?
0: The guy at the door. He drove the car we were in. I'd know him anywhere. How come they left him here? I don't get it.
1: You'll get it.
4: Yes, American gentleman?
0: Been on any more motor trips lately?
4: That do you run?
1: We have a permit to see Elsa Wassel.
4: Just a minute, please. Colonel Zarkov, the two Americans.
5: Oh, yes. Mr. Kilbride. We have met before. Your friend, I have not had the pleasure.
1: Henry McAdams.
5: How do you do?
0: Improving, no thanks to you.
1: Rather surprised to find you here, Colonel. Isn't this a little out of your line?
5: Your provost marshal has told me the basis of your interest, Miss Girl. There are some very ugly implications which it is my duty to disprove.
0: While you two diplomats are exchanging credentials, I'll go in and talk to the girl.
5: We will all go. You understand, of course, she has been badly hurt and must not be too severely attacked.
0: Elsa.
5: Do you remember this man, Miss Wassel?
6: He was in the car with me.
0: Do you remember my name, Elsa?
6: No. You were a friend of the man who drove me home from the office.
0: That's right. Do you remember everything that happened?
6: Clearly.
0: Good girl. Tell us.
5: Yes. Tell us exactly what happened.
6: I was being driven home from the office with this man and his friend. On the way, we were stopped by another car.
5: So? How many men were in the car that stopped you?
6: I do not remember. More than one, that is all I know.
5: Hmm? Did you know any of them? Tell the truth.
6: Yeah. One of them was Hans Drebel, an old sweetheart of mine. He was furious because I had told him I didn't want to see him anymore.
5: Mm-hmm. And what nationality was he?
6: Austrian, of course.
0: Austrian? There wasn't an Austrian in the whole car.
6: You are mistaken. They were all Austrian.
0: How many men did you say there were in the car?
6: I do not remember.
1: Can you give us any descriptions?
6: No, only Hans. And I have already told this other gentleman...
5: You may rest assured we are searching for him.
0: If I show you one of the men in the car, would you remember him?
6: Yes.
0: Colonel, ask your man outside the door to come in, please.
5: Certainly.
4: Alec, come inside, please.
1: No, it's no use, Henry. They've rehearsed this 100 times.
0: This man, Elsa, have you seen him before?
6: He has been standing at my door.
0: Before then?
6: No.
0: He was not one of the men in the car?
6: No, he was not.
0: Elsa, look at me and say that.
6: I had never seen him before I got into the hospital.
0: You're lying, Elsa. Do you hear? You're lying. This man kills your lover.
5: So now you're resorting to typical American police methods. I shall have to conclude this interview.
0: Elsa, were you thrown out of the car?
6: I wasn't thrown out. I jumped out myself. I was afraid of Hans, what he might do to me.
5: You see, gentlemen, a purely domestic affair. A jealous lover, the triangle. Our patience is becoming weary.
1: Let's go, Henry.
0: 1 minute. Elsa, you know Murray is dead.
6: I have been told.
0: You won't help me punish the men who did it. You loved Murray, didn't you?
6: I did not.
5: One does not love Americans. One merely tolerates them for cigarettes and silk stockings. Is that not so, Elsa?
0: Don't let them frighten you, Elsa. One last chance. Would you swear in the court that what you have told us is the truth?
6: Yes. Yes, yes, yes.
5: Now see what you have done.
0: Let's get out of here. All the way back to Kilbride's office, I burned with anger and frustration. Kilbride tried to snap me out of it, but I practically told him to go find a lake and jump in it. He put up with me till he got back in his office.
1: What you'll need is a new head. One you're wearing is useless for a while. Take a week off.
0: You're wrong, Chief. After seeing Elsa, what I need is a new stomach.
1: Oh, she was scared, Henry. Scared to death.
0: The whole world's scared to death. Blushed into a state of panic. I'm in a panic. You're in a panic.
1: Oh, here's a cable on my desk for you.
0: Oh, thanks.
1: A week in Paris, maybe.
0: Hey, get a load of this. From the chief in Washington. Checked record. No Barrington registered in import-export trade. However, Barrington may refer to road and airstrip paving machines, highly strategic, and forbidden entry into Iron Curtain countries.
1: Oh.
0: Letters SD may have been abbreviation for Switzerland. Three of these shipped to Europa Company in Switzerland last month. Properly licensed, but investigate immediately. Signed, Burke.
1: I'll get busy on that at once, and you take yourself a holiday.
0: That'll be my holiday. A week in Switzerland? Oh, I feel better already. A day later, we were in Bern, Switzerland, talking to the owner of the Europa Company, the address to which the airstrip pavers had been consigned. It took the presence of a high Swiss official who accompanied us and the threat of arrest to force an admission from him that he had reshipped the machines to Budapest. We got the numbers of the freight cars which carried them and located them in a little town on the Austria-Hungarian border. From a reluctant customs official, we got permission to hold the train for examination.
1: Well, I guess they're right at the end.
0: Scrap iron they're building as.
1: Sure. Gives the customs people an out who inspects scrap iron.
0: Here we are.
1: Yeah. There's a friend of ours talking to the customs man.
0: Colonel Zarkov.
1: Let's go. Colonel Zarkov?
5: Hmm? Oh, the America. What do you want?
0: Nothing much. Just to take a look at those last three cars.
1: Henry, break the seal.
5: You cannot do that. The shipment is consigned to my government.
0: My government says it stays here. Well, take a look at it. A great big airstrip paver.
1: Too bad, Zarkov.
5: No, it is not that serious, I assure you. We have already received delivery on 20 of those magnificent American machines. And there will be more. Many more.

0: Harry would have liked that, stopping the shipment the way we did.
1: Yeah. And there will be more, many more, Zarkov said.
0: I don't believe him, do you?
1: I don't know. I really don't know. How come you're so confident?
0: Just a feeling that the American people are waking up. The people back home are starting to realize that all this corruption and greed can only lead to one thing, national suicide. Say, how'd that sentence look in my report?
1: It could get you a promotion, a job in the Congressional Library.
0: Oh, enough said. Strike it off the record. This is Douglas Fairbanks again. Stopping the transshipment of vital war materials behind the Iron Curtain closes another chapter in the distinguished chronicle of our silent men, the special agents of all branches of our federal government who daily risk their lives to protect the lives of all of us. Next week, we will tell you the story involving international cooperation in the Near East in the file case entitled Trouble at Suez, another venture undertaken for our protection by the silent men.

The Silent Men was produced and directed by Warren Lewis. The file case, Murder in Vienna, was written by Lewis and Russoff and transcribed in Hollywood. Only the names and places were fictional. Featured in our cast were Larry Dobkin, Joan Banks, Lou Merrill, Jeff Corey, Elaine Welch, and Nestor Filer. Your announcer is Don Stanley. Douglas Fairbanks is currently presenting Betty Davis, Gary Merrill, and Emlyn Williams in the motion picture, Another Man's Poison.

Listen again next week and every week to other exciting cases involving the law enforcement adventures of the special agents of our federal government. For they are the Silent Men.

0: Sonny Dollar.
1: George Reed, Johnny, at Floyd's of England.
0: Well, hiya, George. What can I do for you?
1: Well, Johnny, I'm afraid I've got myself into a rather embarrassing situation.
0: Yeah, what have you done this time?
1: One of the company's most important clients is a man named Orson Ogilvy Terwilliger.
0: Huh?
1: Retired. He's a collector. He lives down near the little town of Bethel, New York.
0: Where's that?
1: Across the Hudson, east of Poughkeepsie, between Monticello and Coshecton in the Mongop Valley.
0: Yo, hold it. I'd better look it up on the map.
1: Yes, I wish you would, Johnny. Then go on down there right away.
0: Why not? But what for?
1: Terwilliger insists that someone from the company, preferably I, call on him immediately. Immediately, Johnny, regarding some change he wants to make in his life insurance policy.
0: What kind of a change?
1: Well, I haven't the least idea, but it's a really sizable policy.
0: How sizable?
1: Over $500,000.
0: That's sizable.
1: With a double indemnity clause.
0: Wowee.
1: You can see why it's important that we cater to this man.
0: All right, so why don't you tear on down there?
1: Well, you see, Johnny, well, I... Oh, dear.
0: Yeah? What's the matter, Georgie?
1: I'm making this call from the city jail.
0: You what?
1: No, some fool traffic cop. I mean, one of our fine highway patrolmen.
0: Yeah.
1: Well, I'm afraid in my anxiety to get down to see Mr. Terwilliger, well, I may have been speeding a little, and, well, I made the mistake of arguing with this officer quite vehemently,
0: Johnny.
1: Oh,
0: no.
1: And, well, my hearing isn't until tomorrow morning.
0: Well, look, why don't you send somebody else from the office to see this man?
1: Have my own employees find out what's happened.
0: All right, then telephone him.
1: And have him find out? No, please, Johnny. Go down there and... Listen, I'll double whatever your expenses are and give you $100 besides.
0: Oh? But now, is that really all there is for me to do? Just find out from him what change he wants in his policy?
1: Yes. Why do you ask that way?
0: Nothing. Only every time you hand me one of these real easy assignments, I find I'm lucky to get out of it alive.
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0: 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Following is an account of expenses incurred during my investigation of the collector's matter. Expense account item 1, $985 for a cab to Bradley Field and a plane to New York. Item 2, $50 deposit on a rental car, and I drove north and west on 6 and 17 and finally Route 17B in my search for the little town of Bethel. The foot of the Catskills country is mighty beautiful this time of year. No wonder it's a famous vacation spot for thousands who spend most of their lives in the noise and dirt of the big cities. Lots of mountains, trees, fresh air, and flowers. The so-called town of Bethel was little more than a crossroads with a couple of general stores and gas stations and Emma's Hotel. At Emma's, I asked directions to the Terwilliger place.
1: Oh, you mean the big place over the lake?
0: Well, I don't know, is it?
1: Yeah, it's a beautiful place. And if they do decide to sell it, well, you know the rumors about
0: it. Yeah, well, how do I get there?
1: Well, you see that road right across the highway?
0: Yeah, I see it.
1: Well, first you pass Lake Superior, the Scott place.
0: Yeah.
1: About a mile and a half, maybe 2 miles, you see a turn to the left.
0: Uh-huh.
1: It takes you up the side of the little mountain to the big house.
0: Okay, thanks.
1: Such a narrow, twisting road, though, so be careful when you drive.
0: Oh, sure, and I'm
1: much obliged. Such a beautiful view it gives of Mr. Terwilliger's private lake.
0: Oh, that's fine. I'll give it a good look.
1: And maybe he'll show you his wonderful collection of guns and weapons that he has. Yeah, beautiful guns.
0: Yes, I'll ask him about them, and thanks
1: and
0: again.
1: And when you come back, if you feel like a nice, cool beer on this hot weather.
0: Yes, I'll stop by again. Thanks. I passed the Lake Superior he'd mentioned. Then a couple of miles beyond, made a left turn that put me on the narrow, winding road up the side of a hill above another, a smaller lake. I wondered why Terwilliger, with all his money, hadn't improved this road, and thought of what might happen to someone trying to negotiate it too fast. Well, I didn't have time to think about it for long. Huh? The other car must have been coming down the hill, but apparently had taken the narrow little turn much too quickly, then skidded and rolled over to land against a huge boulder that stuck out on the side of the hill just below the road. After a struggle with it, I managed to get one of the doors open to see if the man inside was still alive. He wasn't, though his body was still warm. I reached into his pocket, pulled out a billfold, looked at the driver's license in it. Yeah. Orson O. Terwilliger.
2: In the history of America, the inventor has had a place of importance equal to that of statesmen and other national leaders. Indeed, our inventors, many of them mechanics, craftsmen, or even thoughtful tinkerers, have strongly influenced our destiny. They have contributed greatly to our amazing development from a barren outpost of civilization to the foremost industrial nation in the world. Incidentally, when we think of great inventions, it's natural to think of involved mechanisms like the McCormick Reaper, the sewing machine, or the phonograph. However, some inventions are so simple, one wonders why they weren't thought of centuries before. An invention in this category is, of all things, the universal, all-important safety pin. This was the invention of Walter Hunt, who lived in New York in the first half of the past century. Between 1832 and 1859, he created and patented more original and worthwhile inventions than any man in the country. A revolver, a repeating rifle, and a bullet with a metal cartridge containing its own explosive charge. But of all his simple inventions, the safety pin is the most useful. It was patented in 1849, and he gave the patent to a draftsman in discharge of a very small debt. Perhaps it is safe to say that Walter Hunt's little invention has been known and used from infancy to old age by more people than any other mechanical contrivance in the world. In recognizing the need for a safety pin, Walter Hunt had the viewpoint of so many American inventors. Somehow there must be a way. Let's find it.
3: Now, Act Two of yours truly, Johnny Dollar and the Collector's Matter.
0: Yeah, The man lying there in the car that had skidded off the road was the man I'd come to see. Orson O. Terwilliger. And he was very dead. Not knowing what sort of police or medical facilities the town of Bethel had to offer, I decided to poke around a bit. But before I could lift the body out of this car, another one came down the narrow road from the direction of the big house on top of the hill.
4: Well, stranger, did you have some trouble with your... Oh, no, that's Orson's car.
0: This gal was a doll, maybe 5'2", with blonde hair and, for a moment, sparkling blue eyes. And a figure inside a tight blue capris and yellow silk shirt that would have made any man turn his head. She stood there a moment, staring at the body, a look of utter disbelief on her lovely face. Then I caught her as she started to slump to the ground, hands covering her face, her whole body shuddering with her sobs. I'm sorry. I'm terribly sorry.
4: Why did a thing like this have to happen? Just when Orson and I were...
0: Easy now. Easy. Just take it easy. Well, if it makes you feel better, go ahead.
4: No. What good is it to cry over him? It won't bring him back to life.
0: No, I'm afraid nothing will now.
4: Why does it have to happen to people like... I'm terribly sorry. I didn't mean to throw myself into your arms.
0: That's perfectly all right.
4: The shock of suddenly... I'm Blanche Terwilliger, his wife. Who are you?
0: My name is Johnny Dollar.
4: Johnny Dollar? The insurance investigator?
0: Yes, that's right, Mrs. Terwilliger. Your husband had asked that I... Well, that someone for the office.
4: Sounds like a terrible thing to say, Johnny.
0: Yeah?
4: But I'm glad it was you who found him there.
0: Oh?
4: After all the awful things that people... Only they aren't true at all. They never were. They... Well, we'd better... I suppose we'd better call Dr. Parker and the police and... Shall we go up to the house, Johnny?
0: Yeah. Sure. At the house, I made the call to Dr. Parker. In a matter of minutes, he and another man, a Mr. Harry Allen, arrived, and together we went back and inspected the scene of the accident.
5: No question to me. No question at all. Ah, yes, Mr. Dollar, I'm the whole police force here in Bethel. Somebody's got to do it.
0: I see, Mr. Allen. Chief.
5: Don't you agree, Doctor? Plain as day, isn't it?
6: Yeah, Chief. Mr. Dollar, it's just an unfortunate accident. Those marks on his head and body are simply a result of the car rolling over.
0: All of them,
6: so
0: Doctor?
6: Why Orson didn't know better than to take this turn too fast is... Now, what'd you say, Mr. Dollar?
0: Well, this bruise on his forehead when he struck the windshield.
6: That's right. Killed him instantly. And here, on his chest, from the steering wheel.
0: Uh-huh. But that round contusion, I guess you'd call it, there behind his left ear. Small, a perfect circle.
5: Something inside the car when it rolled.
0: Was it?
5: Yep.
0: Maybe. Suppose you show me one thing, anything, inside the car that could have made that clean, clear mark.
5: Now, you look here, Dollar.
0: Yes, Chief.
5: It was pure accident that killed him, no doubt about it. The doc knows it, I know it, and you know it. Just because you're one of these high-powered, big-city-type special investigators, just don't let your imagination run away with you.
6: Chief is right, Mr. Dollar.
5: Sure. Now, come on. Let's haul the body up to the house and help Mrs. Terwilliger make arrangements with that funeral home down to Monticello. Anything else we can do?
6: Very good idea, Chief.
5: And, say, Dollar, you're a healthy young buck with a sharp eye.
0: Now, what's that supposed to mean?
5: Well, now you tell me the truth. Don't you think Terwilliger's wife is one of the prettiest girls you ever did see?
0: Yeah, she is.
5: Such a shame that she and him never really...
6: Rumor, Chief. That's just a lot of idle gossip.
5: Yeah, Doc. I guess you're right.
0: Is he, Chief?
5: Huh?
0: I wonder. Up at the big home on the hill, Mrs. Terwilliger, only I called her Blanche now, at her insistence, she called to make arrangements for her husband's funeral. Considering her obvious shock over the whole affair, she was doing very well. She'd also call one of the local garages to remove the wreck of the car.
4: It would be so horrible to have to see it there day after day. That car, the thing that killed him.
0: Yes, yes, I know what you mean.
4: You're very understanding, Johnny, and I like you for it.
0: Yeah, well, I...
6: Yeah, I guess there's nothing further that we can do now. I've made out the death certificate and, Blanche, my dear.
4: Yes, Doctor.
6: You sure you wouldn't like to come down the hill, stay with Mrs. Parker and me until this is all over?
4: Oh, no, Doctor, but thank you very much. You've all been wonderful to me, and I appreciate it. That means you too, Chief Allen.
5: Oh, now, it's a real pleasure, Miss Blanche. Well...
0: Yeah, I suppose...
4: Oh, but Johnny...
0: Yes?
4: Would you stay and help me make out the insurance... Oh, it sounds terrible to talk about it at a time like this.
6: Yeah, but all those things have to be done, my dear. So, Mr. Duller, if you'd like to stay here...
0: No, I'd better run down to Emmer's Hotel and arrange for a place to stay overnight.
4: A hotel, when we have this nice big house with plenty of... I'm sorry. I forgot that I'm alone now.
6: You really shouldn't be, my dear.
4: Johnny, maybe you'd come back to tell me what I must do about the insurance. And maybe have dinner with me?
6: Well, that would be a good idea.
0: Yeah. Maybe it is. Expense account item 3, 90 cents for a phone call at Emmer's Hotel.
7: Orson Terwilliger is dead.
0: And, George, there's just one thing I want to know.
7: Johnny, I simply can't... Yes, what is it?
0: Who are the beneficiaries of Terwilliger's insurance?
7: Why, there's only one.
0: His wife, Blanche Terwilliger.
7: Yes.
0: I knew it. George, is that policy pretty much a standard form?
7: Yes, it is. Double indemnity, as I think I told you.
0: But he said he wanted some changes made.
7: Well, to quote him exactly, he said he wanted to make a change in it. But, frankly, I can't imagine what or why.
0: Five will get you 10. He wanted to change the beneficiary.
7: Really?
0: But the beautiful Blanche played it smart. She didn't give him a chance.
7: Yes, I suppose that is a... What?
0: Yeah.
7: Now, Johnny, no, listen. If you mean what I think you do, what I mean is...
0: Yeah, George. Give it some thought.
3: Who administers the oath of office to the President of the United States? And for that matter, what is the oath of office? You may not know the answer to the first question. You should know the answer to the second. Because before a man can become president, he must pledge himself to do two things. First, he must pledge that he will in fact perform the duties of the president. And second, that he will perform them in accordance with our Constitution. This pledge is called the oath of office. It is very short and reads as follows. I do solemnly swear, or affirm, that I will faithfully execute the office of President of the United States and will, to the best of my ability, preserve, protect, and defend the Constitution of the United States. That is the oath of office. The President takes it. But who administers it? The answer is that the Constitution does not say. Washington was sworn in by an official of New York City. Calvin Coolidge took the oath of office before his own father in the family homestead in Vermont. Frequently, it's administered by the Chief Justice of the Supreme Court. But the important point is not who administers the oath, but that the president, before he becomes president, shall swear to preserve, protect, and defend the Constitution. Because it is the Constitution which ensures that your country and mine shall be our country under God. Now, Act 3 of yours truly, Johnny Dollar.
0: Dr. Parker and Chief Allen were convinced that Terwilliger's death was accidental. Well, I wasn't. Yet, all I had to go on, some talk the Terwilliger place might be put up for sale... And nothing in itself unless I could find out why. Or perhaps the reason might tie in with the rumors, the gossip that had been mentioned to me. Rumors of what? That Blanche and her husband weren't getting along? As for actual evidence that he was murdered, all I had to go on was that funny little mark behind his ear. I borrowed a flashlight there at the hotel and drove back to the scene of the so-called accident. I went over the ground with a fine-tooth comb. Nothing. Then I went up to the place where the car must have started its skid. I searched the bushes all around, and then... Wait a minute. Wait a minute. What under the sun is... And more important, where did it come from? It's much longer than an ordinary. As for the fletching... Yeah, this thing's been used all right, and recently. And instead of a point, it has the heavy, round stone head.
8: Who is it? Speak up or I'll shoot.
0: Oh, that's a nice way to welcome a dinner guest.
8: Johnny, you got me from...
0: Oh, well, I'm sorry, Blanche.
8: I saw your flashlight down here and couldn't imagine who it was. And since you hadn't come up to dinner, as you promised...
0: Oh, I was on my way. I hope I'm not too late. Hey, do you always wander around carrying a gun?
8: Oh, I'm sorry. Here, you'd better take it.
0: Yeah.
8: I'm not used to these things, though heaven knows I've seen enough of them.
0: Your husband's gun collection.
8: But why'd you stop here, Johnny? What were you doing, and what in the world's that?
0: Oh, just a... Well, there must have been some Indians around here at one time or another.
8: Oh, yes, I understand this was great Indian country. Now, Johnny.
0: Yeah?
8: My invitation to dinner still stands.
0: Great, I'm starving. Well, mighty fine dinner, Blanche.
8: More coffee?
0: I'm almost embarrassed, though.
8: Now, why do you say that?
0: What a chance to be close to someone as well.
8: More coffee?
0: Oh, no, it's not another thing.
8: Well, then, let's go in by the fire in the library and talk. Johnny.
0: Yeah?
8: It's a great comfort to have you here, and I... Thanks.
0: You don't mind if I hold your hand? Kid stuff, huh?
8: No, it isn't.
0: Now, this collection of weapons you were going to show me.
8: No, you have to look at it.
0: Well, I'd kind of like to.
8: All right. It's in the library, too.
0: Okay. You know, Blanche, with your figure...
8: Hmm?
0: What I meant was you must have been quite the athlete when you were in college.
8: Now, what brought that on?
0: Swimming? Tennis, that sort of thing?
8: Sure, everything. Blanche Ransom, girl athlete.
0: Pistol team? The way you handled this gun a while ago. Only a person who knows guns has the proper respect for them.
8: Well, I still don't like them.
0: Then all things considered, it's better that I keep this one.
8: What? All things considered?
0: Your husband had to drive very slowly around that curve, didn't he?
8: Yes, but I guess he didn't for once, or... He wouldn't...
0: Slowly enough so that somebody couldn't have missed him with a pea shooter, much less a deadly weapon.
8: Johnny, what in the world...
0: Archery was your best event, wasn't it?
8: Archery?
0: Yeah. I'm afraid that's why I took your hand.
8: Johnny...
0: Calluses like that come from only one thing, using a heavy bow, a hunting bow. This one here on the wall?
8: Now, Johnny, listen, honestly...
0: Honey, why did you do it? Why did you do it, Blanche?
8: Johnny, I don't know what...
0: With this bow... And with the arrow I found out there...
8: Johnny!
0: With its flat, round, heavy stone head, just before he reached that curve in the road. Well?
8: All right, Johnny. But listen, if you knew how long I... If you knew what I had to... Listen, please.
0: Murder. For a chance and a lousy $1 million.
8: I guess I lost, didn't I?
0: Oh, yeah. You lost. And according to the law, no person convicted of the murder of the decedent shall be entitled to any portion of the estate, including the insurance. But just don't forget my commission on that amount. Expense account total, including room and board at Emmer's and the trip back to Hartford, $185.60. Doubled. Yours truly, Johnny Dollar.

Yours truly, Johnny Dollar, starring Bob Bailey, originates in Hollywood and is written, produced, and directed by Jack Johnstone. Heard in our cast were Virginia Gregg, G. Stanley Jones, Forrest Lewis, Vic Perrin, and Bart Robinson. Be sure to join us next week, same time and station, for another exciting story of yours truly, Johnny Dollar. This is John Wall speaking.

0: Don't touch that dial. We'll be right back in just a moment.
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14: You're a private eye. That's your business. Anything else? That's for laughs. There are no laughs in this one. Not unless you're a ghoul. Because you're strolling in a graveyard at midnight. You're walking in a cemetery out on Long Island. That's the job of work you're being paid for. You've got a package in your left hand and a flashlight in your right. Your imagination is starting to do nip-ups. When you get an interruption...
15: Put out the flashlight.
14: Yes, sir.
15: Now reach back and hand me that package.
14: Well, you're supposed to give me the word.
15: Word?
14: Well, them's my instructions, pal. A real melodramatic bit. You're supposed to say a name.
15: Abner Reed.
14: Well, that's the jackpot answer. Reach and grab your prize. And notice, please, I've still got my head turned.
15: And it better stay that way if you don't want holes in it. And you stay the way you are for the next 5 minutes.
14: But you don't stay the way you are for the next 5 minutes, for two reasons. One, 5 minutes in a graveyard is like, say, 5 years on the French Riviera. And two, you're blessed, or is it cursed, with a large lump of curiosity. So you turn, and you don't turn a moment too soon because you drop. You look to where Mr. Invisible disappeared, but you don't try to go after him because he's gone. And all the way back to town, you ponder about why the guy took pot shots at you. You didn't see him. He made sure you didn't. So why the extra precaution of a spray of bullets? Well, he missed you, so you shrug it off, and pretty soon you're in town at the fancy Fifth Avenue mansion of Mrs. Abner Reed.
16: Well, back so soon, Mr. Chambers.
14: Mission accomplished, m'lady.
16: Come in. Please come in, sir.
14: Mrs. Abner Reed, born Florence Fleetwood Lovejoy, thrice married and rolling, you should pardon the expression, in mucho dinero. Worth maybe 25 million bucks and reputed to be stingy about the whole thing.
16: Here's your fee, Mr. Chambers, as per agreement. $1,000.
14: Thank you, ma'am. And now, may I know what it's all about?
16: You know what was in that package?
14: Goulash for ghosts.
16: $250,000.
14: What?
16: $250,000.
14: Look, Mrs. Reed, you have a reputation for being, well, eccentric, but business transactions in the middle of the night in a graveyard...
16: That wasn't exactly a business transaction, Mr. Chambers.
14: What then?
16: It was a delivery of ransom money.
14: What? You mean I'm mixed up in some kind of a cockeyed kidnapping?
16: Not exactly mixed up. You were an instrument of delivery. A chore for which you've just been paid.
14: The police know about this?
16: Not yet.
14: Not yet? When do you expect to inform them?
16: Tomorrow morning.
14: Look, what happened here?
16: Well, last night. My husband stepped out for a newspaper.
14: Huh?
16: He didn't return for 2 hours. Naturally, I was perturbed.
14: Well, naturally.
16: I thought, well, perhaps he'd stepped into a tavern for a drink. But then I got a phone call. He'd been slugged, rendered unconscious, and kidnapped.
14: Well, how can you be sure?
16: There was no doubt. It was he himself who was talking to me, with a gun pointed at his head.
14: I see.
16: I was told they'd call back this morning, and they did.
14: Would you be able to recognize the voice?
16: They're too smart for that. They put him back on the phone.
14: Oh.
16: The arrangements were made, and then came the question as to who would make the delivery. You're very well known, Mr. Chambers, and yours is an excellent reputation.
14: Well, thank you.
16: They're supposed to return him to me during this night.
14: $250,000.
16: I'm regarded as, a rather frugal person, but this is different. We've only been married 6 months, and I believe you know from the newspapers, my husband is 20 years younger than I am.
14: Yes, Abner Reed, I read about it. And I suppose you want me to clear out of here.
16: Frankly, I do.
14: But you are going to the cops with this.
16: Definitely, tomorrow morning, whether he's returned to me or not. At least then I'll know that I've done what I could to effect his release. They warned me that I was being watched. That if I called in the police, they'd kill him.
14: Easy does it, Mrs. Reed. Easy. Good night, and thanks. So you go home. You feel sorry for the old gal with the young husband. You think she's nuts not to contact cops, but you can't creep into another person's soul. You go home and you have a bit of scotch and you chase it with another bit of scotch. You've had a tough evening and you're ready to wrap up this day and put it to bed when... In the middle of the night, you've got a caller. That's the life of a private eye, about as much privacy as a parakeet in a kindergarten. But it can always be a client. Somebody's turned off the corridor lights, and it's pitch black out there. And suddenly, the blackness is punctuated with blazing light.
17: Oh. You're a hit.
14: And you don't know how bad. You get to the phone. Oh. Hello? Oh, operator? A hospital? A hospital? Emergency? You're under sedatives for a day while they probe for the bullets. Then you're sitting up in the hospital bed, raring to go. But they tell you 5 days. 5 days before they'll let you out of there. And then you get a caller. Amiable, but worried looking.
18: Hi, Detective. I hear you coming around real good.
14: Hi, Lieutenant. What brings you?
18: As if you didn't know.
14: He stares down at you. Detective Lieutenant Parker, New York City Police. Stern, square, and a friend.
18: That Abner Reed shindig. I hear you were an innocent bystander in the cemetery.
14: Did they return the guy?
18: Yeah. None the worse for his experience.
14: Newspapers got it yet?
18: No, we're trying to work it through before it gets any publicity.
14: Well, what kind of a guy is he, this Abner Reed?
18: Oh, a nice enough kid. He used to be a dancing instructor. That's how he met the lady with the bucks.
14: She been liberal with him?
18: Liberal as she can be, I suppose. Rich, but plenty tightwad, that one.
14: What did he do for amusement before he got married?
18: He ran around a lot. Nightclub stuff and things. Handsome kid. Figures for a lot of gals. Why this line of questioning?
14: I'm trying to get an idea as to his background. If it was hard guys that he used to run around with, it might clue us to the brains behind this snatch.
18: It's all been done, my lad. And what we've come up with is a large selection of zeros. Now, let's hear your story, huh?
14: You give it to him, the whole deal, and his face furrows up as he ponders it.
18: What makes you a target, Pete?
14: I wish I knew.
18: First the attempt at the cemetery, then the attack at your apartment. You sure you told me everything?
14: Everything I know, Louis. But I'm going to know more. Somebody sets me up as a clay pigeon, then it becomes my job to find out who's taking target practice. Any objections, Lieutenant, to my sticking my nose into it?
18: As if my objections could keep you out.
14: Thanks, pal.
18: Okay, then I'll beat it now. You get your rest. But remember, when they let you out of here, we worked this one together, huh?
14: Sure enough, Lieutenant. Anger and well-being seem to run hand in hand, and as your health improves, so your anger mounts. By the time you're out of the hospital, you're tense as a piano wire and fit to bust wide open. You run around and ask questions. You see Mrs. Reed several times. The husband's in Bermuda recuperating, but Parker's interviewed him time and again and has squeezed every possible fact out of him. And now the husband's back in town, but you're not wasting your time there anymore. Parker's an expert, and Parker's already wrung him dry. So now you're sitting in your office and thinking about your next move. And then your next move is made for you. Oh?
19: Chambers? Peter Chambers?
14: Yeah, this is he.
19: My name is Sandra Mantell. I live at 1786 East 54th Street, apartment 2, downstairs.
14: Yes, Miss Mantell.
19: Okay, I want to talk to you about a kidnapping.
14: Hmm?
19: The kidnapping of Abner Reed.
14: What? What's that?
19: I'm involved. It was my idea, really. I dreamed it up. What? I was supposed to get a third. One third share. But I'm not getting it. So I want to talk.
14: Yes, yes, Sandra.
19: I want you to make a deal for me, Mr. Chambers. If I spill, I want to be able to cop a plea. If I turn in that state's evidence, I want a suspended sentence.
14: But why are you calling me?
19: Because I know you're mixed up in it. Because I want you to go to the cops and tell them I'll spill the whole deal. Nobody's going to cross me and get away.
14: Hello? Hello? Hello?
20: Hello? The address she gave you is near. Near enough. You slam out of the office and you run all the way. And then you're there. Apartment 2. And you're in the presence of death. A blonde with blood on her face. Well, there's another blonde standing by, and this one's very much alive.
21: Who are you?
20: Peter Chambers. This girl was talking to me when that happened. You didn't do it, did you?
21: No.
20: Who are you?
21: Betty Royal. My name's Betty Royal. I'm her roommate. I've only been her roommate for a week.
20: Did you call the cops?
21: Yes, I phoned.
20: A well-stacked blonde. A beautiful blonde. A live one. The dead one must have been pretty, too. You prowl around and you see the gun on the floor. You see that the receiver's back on the hook, too. But that figures. Betty Royal said she called the cops.
21: Let me tell you what happened.
20: Wait. Let me ask the questions, Miss Royal. Now, that gun on the floor, is that yours?
21: No, that's not mine.
20: Easy,
21: I found it.
20: Easy, does it. Easy. Just tell me what happened.
21: I was coming back from rehearsal.
20: Yeah?
21: I'm a ballet dancer. And as I came into the hallway, I heard the shot. I hurried forward, the door opened, and a man came running out. We bumped into each other, and that's when the gun dropped to the floor. He struck me and ran out.
20: What did he look like?
21: I have no idea. I came in and found her. Like that. She was dead.
20: And then?
21: I went out in the hall for the gun. I remembered about not touching things. Fingerprints. I kicked it with my foot. I kicked it along until I worked it into the apartment.
20: Good girl.
21: Then I picked up the dangling receiver and I called the police.
20: She's in tears again. And you go to her and you hold her. And she's a cuddly little package. And you think about how sweet this could be under different circumstances. Cops. Lots of cops. Tons of cops. And they're in charge of Detective Lieutenant Louis Parker.
22: Never fails, huh? When there's a corpse, there's you.
20: It's mixed up with the other thing, Lieutenant.
22: What other thing?
20: You straighten them out on current events. From the phone calling your office to right now.
22: You wearing a gun, Pete?
20: Yeah.
22: Good. Now listen to me. For once, will you listen to me?
20: Don't I always listen, Lieutenant?
22: Okay. There's some kind of crazy killer loose, right?
20: Right.
22: And he's mixed up with that Abner Reed snatch, right?
20: Right as rain, Lieutenant.
22: And you're still unfinished business on his list, right?
20: Right as a real downpour.
22: So go home and lock the door. You stay there.
20: Now, what are you going to do in the meantime?
22: I'm going to work at my trade. But I'll come up and see you, Pete, as soon as I get loose from all this, and then we'll knock it around some more. But don't open your door to anybody but me.
20: So you go home. You're a good little boy, and you've listened to Papa. You sit around like an old lady with lumbago. But you sit. You do some home cooking and some home drinking. But you sit. Finally, at 2 a.m. Who is it?
23: Louis Parker.
20: Oh. Bit of the cup that cheers, Lieutenant?
22: Yeah, I can use a little cheer.
20: There you are.
22: Thank you. It's the right spot.
20: Well, look, let's get down to cases, Lieutenant.
22: Ah, there's my boy. Always in there pitching.
20: Cases, Louis.
22: Well, Petey boy, that gun on the floor was the murder gun.
20: Good.
22: And we've got a gorgeous set of fingerprints off it. Only prints on it, as a matter of fact.
20: Good.
22: So, now we come to the catch.
20: There's got to be a catch.
22: The prints match nothing that we've got on file. Don't match anything out of Washington. Where's that leave us?
20: Way out in left field on a rainy day, but there's no ball game.
22: Guess who is her boyfriend?
20: Guess who? Whose boyfriend?
22: The dead doll? That's Sandra Mantell. Oh, by the way, you know what her business was?
20: I don't know nothing.
22: Hooch dancer, burlesque. Pretty good at it, too.
20: I'm thrilled. Now, who's the boyfriend?
22: Nikki Darrow.
20: What?
22: Nikki Darrow.
20: Oh, that was a rhetorical what, Lieutenant? It was a what of amazement, a what of astonishment, a what of shock.
22: Okay, all right. Stop picking
20: Nikki
22: on me.
20: Nikki Darrow, huh? Well, don't you call that a lead?
22: We had him in. We questioned him. We did the fingerprint bit. Total reaction negative. We had to release him.
20: What time is it?
22: It's 2:30 in the morning.
20: Let's get out of here.
22: Out. Where are you going?
20: Work. You?
22: I'm going to sleep. Pete?
20: Yes, Lieutenant.

0: A hoodlum with big ideas. Ex-gunman, ex-con, ex-crook. Gone real respectable now. Owner of a fancy saloon. Caterer to cafe society. Big wheel with the theatrical folk. But way down deep under, deadly is a two-headed rattlesnake bent on mischief. You get to Nick's place, which is hopping, and you jostle through the happy people to Nick.
1: Well, the private eyeball. Long time no see-saw.
0: Can I talk to you, Nicky?
1: Sure, talking with you. Nicky's liable to get educated.
0: He's big, he's arrogant, he's power drunk. He leads you through to the back and he sits you down.
1: There you are, Pelzo. Real nice and comfortable. Have a drink, huh? At a house. Okay.
0: Thanks, Nicky.
1: Waiter, a couple of drinks here. Scotch for the eyeball. That's his drink, scotch. Was it tickling you, pal?
0: That kind of tickling, you can die laughing.
1: What are you talking about?
0: Bullets. You on my back, Nicky?
1: Hey, I don't even know what you're beginning to think you want to talk about.
0: Somebody's blowing spitballs at me, Nicky. Any idea who?
1: No, sir, I got no idea who. No how.
0: Good enough. Now we shift the gear. Girlfriend of yours died today of unnatural causes.
1: Yeah, so I hear.
0: Any ideas on that? Like, who done it?
1: No, but I'm going to find out, pal. This is one time I'm working on your side.
0: Okay, now we shift to high. You beginning to stick your dirty mitts into kidnapping, too?
1: Talk nice to Nicky.
0: I talk the way I want to talk, to whom I want to talk.
1: You're a sweetheart kind of guy, a lot of guts. I like a guy with a lot of guts. The answer is nope.
0: No to what?
1: Have a little sense, pal. The snatch racket is out for any guy with brains. There's easier ways to turn a buck.
0: That's all. Bye now, Nicky. Live it up. Have fun, big shot.
1: Hey, there's drinks coming.
0: We'll skip it this trip. So you're back where you started, fresh out of Leeds. And it goes on like that for the next few days. Long days, lumpy ones, slow moving. And you're wearing your hardware and you're turning to look over your shoulder wherever you are. You've called on Betty Royal a few times and you like that. You like that very much. And now you're calling on her again for no reason at all except that you like that very much. But you find her breathless with excitement.
2: I found something, Mr. Chambers. I think it could be important.
0: Pete, not Mr. Chambers. Pete, remember?
2: Yes, Peter. A little black book. It belongs to... Well, it belonged to Sandra. She must have put it into my bag by mistake, and that bag's been in my locker at rehearsal hall.
0: Let's see it. A little black book with a lot of names, and not one that means anything to you. But they may mean a lot to Parker, so... You latch on to the lovely Betty Royal, who's as lovely and as regal as her name, and off you go, a chattering twosome, downtown to police headquarters, downtown to Detective Lieutenant Parker. And you barge in without knocking because you think you've got right, only to find that he's got company, so you start backing out again.
3: Come in, Pete, Miss Royal.
0: Thank you kindly, Governor.
2: Thank you.
0: Company's a tall young man with a bruiser's shoulders and an angel's face.
2: Lieutenant Parker, I found a little black book. I found it in my locker. It doesn't belong to me. Mistaken bags. It's Sandra's. Sandra Mantell's.
0: This is the little black book, Lieutenant.
2: Yes.
0: Prattling is guards given right to a beautiful girl.
3: Well, thank you, Peter. By the way, let me introduce Abner Reed. I don't think you two have ever met. Abner Reed, Peter Chambers, Miss Betty Royal.
2: Oh, how do you do?
0: How do you do?
4: Glad to know you. Well, Lieutenant, as we were saying...
0: Wait a minute. Situation... What did you say your name was?
3: I just told you.
0: I'm asking him. Come on, fella, keep talking. What did you say your name was?
4: My name? As the lieutenant told you, Abner Reed. Abner Reed, of course.
0: You jump him right away. You don't wait. He's big and you want the first punch. And you get the first punch in, but he takes it standing up. He lets through a few of his own.
3: All right, stop it. Break it up. What the devil's going on here?
0: You slip by a couple of his lefts, and then he's wide open, and you come up with one off the floor, and he catches it clean on the button. And now he's down and out. And he'll stay out until someone brings him to.
3: You're crazy, man. That's assault and battery. You're going to do time, fella.
0: Yeah.
3: Boy, you really flipped your wig this time. Here, let me help you.
0: Stay away from him.
3: Now, look, Peter.
0: Look, you and I, Lieutenant, we've thrown a lot of questions around. There's a couple of answers coming up right now.
3: Like what?
0: Like why I was shot at the graveyard.

0: and shot up in my apartment. Like why Sandra Mantell was killed. Like why she called me in the first place. Like why that gun has fingerprints.
1: Easy, easy. One at a time.
0: Oh, huh? Let's take the last one first. Fingerprints on a gun.
1: Yeah.
0: A guy dropping it when he collides with a dame. Panicking, running out, leaving it there. Does that sound professional?
1: Not especially.
0: Well, a rule's out a pro. What does a rule in? An amateur.
1: So?
0: So let's do it right side up now. Now, here's a guy, Abner Reed. He married a large hunk of dough. But he can't reach too much of it because she's frugal.
1: So?
0: So at the suggestion of a friend of his, Miss Sandra Mantell, and you'll find, I'm sure, with a good deal of digging, that those two had a close sub-rosa association.
1: Well, never mind what I'll find out. Let's get this over with first.
0: On her suggestion, they figured out a beauty. The guy kidnapped himself. Remember Mrs. Reed talked in the alleged ransom discussions to nobody but him on the phone?
1: Yes, yeah.
0: He knew the old dame. She'd pay and play ball, which she did.
2: But why? Why were you attacked there in the cemetery?
1: Well, because Reed didn't want any remnants hanging around. But, Pete, how did you tab him so quick?
0: He never bothered to disguise his voice in the graveyard. He figured to leave me there for dead, and this was the first time I've heard it since.
1: So he punches bullets at you in your apartment, and that time he almost made it.
2: And then when he wouldn't abide with Sandra, she decided
0: Everybody's a detective. Although you're 100% right, Betty Lass. She called me, knew where to call me, because she was in it from the very beginning.
1: He caught her in the act and finished her off.
0: And if you will kindly use the fingers of that comatose gentleman for the purpose of making fingerprint impressions, I don't have a doubt in the world what you'll find. And so, 1 hour later, Abner Reed is booked for murder and extortion. And you're strolling in the joyful sunshine with Betty Royal clinging to your arm tightly and proudly. And what prettier termination can there be to so unfortunate a circumstance as murder?
3: And there you've had Crime and Peter Chambers. Dane Clark was starred as Peter Chambers. 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Others in the cast were Bill Zuckert, heard as Lieutenant Parker, with Evelyn Barden, Patricia Wheel, and Roger DeCoven. 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
5: What's the matter? What is it?
6: Another case for Nick Carter, Master Detective.
7: Yes, it's another case for that most famous of all manhunters, the detective whose ability at solving crime is unequaled in the history of detective fiction, Nick Carter, Master Detective. Tonight's curious adventure...
6: State's prison evidence on Nick Carter and the mystery of the midnight robbery.
8: Pardon me, could you let me have a line?
9: Certainly. There you are.
8: Swell night, isn't it?
9: Yes, indeed. It's a pleasure to walk on a night like this.
8: Yeah. Well, thanks.
9: Not at all.
8: Good night.
9: Good night. Yes, even in a big city like this, the stars are just...
10: Help!
9: What?
10: Help!
9: I wonder what's wrong with her. I beg your pardon, but is there anything I can do? Can I help you? Is something wrong?
10: Murder!
9: Murder? Who is it?
10: My uncle.
9: When did it happen?
10: I don't know.
9: Well, where is he?
10: In the library.
9: In this big house right here?
10: Yes. Oh, it's awful.
9: Now, you shouldn't be out here in your night clothes. It's too chilly. Come, let me take you back to the house. Come on.
10: Yes. Back to the house.
9: Did you call the police?
10: No, I just... I saw him lying there in a pool of blood. Then I came out here to get help.
9: Well, I'm Nick Carter, the detective. I'll be glad to help you if I can. Now, careful going up the steps. There we are. Now, if you'll show me the library.
10: He's in there.
9: Oh, yes, I see. dead, all right. Who found him?
10: The housekeeper. She came in late and saw a light still on in here. She looked in to see if he needed anything and saw...
9: Then she called you?
10: Yes.
9: And you are...
10: I'm Ella Jarbeau, his niece. I've lived here with him for the last 5 years since my mother died.
9: I see. Has anything been touched since the body was found?
10: No. Nobody's been in here at all.
9: Good. Huh. Shot through the head. Close range. Well, it looks as if he did it himself.
10: No. No.
9: Well, here's the pistol that was used right beside him. Did you hear the shot?
10: No. I sleep at the opposite end of the house. Oh, Mr. Carter, please find whoever killed my uncle.
9: What makes you think he didn't kill himself?
10: He wouldn't do a thing like that. I know it.
9: Well, that's hardly evidence, Miss Ella. Did you see this note?
10: Note? I know.
9: Your uncle apparently left it propped up here in his desk. It's addressed to Mrs. Sarah Jarbeau, 7 Dunner Street, City. You know her?
10: I never heard of her. What does it say?
9: Let's see. My dear madam, you've been a widow, in fact, ever since the hour following our marriage. But before day breaks, you will be a widow in name also, for I shall be dead. I have at last learned the truth. The one who told me right after our wedding ceremony that you were everything evil has at last confessed that you were really as good as I believed you to be. It's too late for me to ask you to forgive me for the great wrong I've done you. So I'm taking this way of making what amends I can. The upper drawer of my desk is my will, which leaves everything to you, your repentant husband, Enos Jarbeau. Well, that's a remarkable document. Did you know anything about your uncle ever having been married?
10: No, I never heard that before.
9: Well, that note would seem to prove it was suicide.
10: I know better. May I see that note?
9: Of course. Here.
10: I knew it, Mr. Carter. My uncle didn't kill himself, and he didn't write this note either.
9: Isn't that your uncle's handwriting?
10: It looks very much like it, but he didn't write it. Uncle didn't use this kind of pen.
9: What do you mean?
10: Uncle Enos was very proud of his handwriting, and he never used anything but a special type of old-fashioned steel pen point. It has a very fine point.
9: I see. Yes. This note was undoubtedly written with a stub point.
10: Another thing, Mr. Carter. Uncle never wrote anywhere except at his desk here. And this desk has been locked since yesterday morning, and I have the key.
9: How long have you had it?
10: I borrowed it yesterday morning because I had some letters to write, and I've had it ever since.
9: Is there another key to this desk?
10: No. Uncle would never write anywhere else.
9: You're quite a convincing detective, Miss Ella. And if you're right, this can't be suicide, in spite of the other evidence.
10: I know I'm right. Uncle would never have taken his own life.
9: I believe you. And I'm just curious enough about this to do a little investigating myself. If I'm as good a detective as you are, I'll find your uncle's murderer in short order.
11: You think this Mrs. Sarah Blake is the woman you want, Nick?
9: I'm not sure, Patsy. But when the maid told me that she never heard of Mrs. Sarah Jarbeau, but that Mrs. Sarah Blake lives here, I thought I'd better talk to her. She might be Mrs. Jarbeau using her maiden name.
11: Here she comes now.
12: You wish to speak to me?
9: I'm looking for Mrs. Sarah Jarbeau. Do you know her?
12: I do. I am Sarah Jarbeau.
11: You were right, Nick.
9: My name is Bill Peters. I'm a reporter. I'm writing a story on the sudden death of your husband, Enos Jarbeau.
12: Oh, the poor man. He died to make up to me for my years of heartbreak.
9: Yes, I saw the note he left. Would you please tell me what happened?
12: Well, I met him one summer on the coast of Maine. We were married in the fall. We took a train for Boston, and on the way he went into the smoking car to smoke a cigar. I never saw him again.
11: Why, that's terrible. Why didn't he come back?
12: I only know that when the train reached the station, a messenger gave me $500 and a note.
11: Oh.
12: It said that he had learned I was not a good woman, and that I should never see him again.
11: But didn't you try to clear it up?
12: No. If he believed it, I would never seek to persuade him otherwise. I've worked as a governess ever since.
9: I see. Well, thank you very much, Mrs. Jarbeau. Come along, Patsy.
11: Goodbye, Mrs. Jarbeau. I hope you'll be happy now.
12: Thank you, and goodbye.
11: She certainly got a tough break.
9: You know, Patsy, I was prepared to doubt everything she told me, but somehow I'm inclined to believe her story, even if it does spoil my theory that she's part of an elaborate put-up job.
11: Which way are you going from here?
9: Well, I think I'll...
8: Pardon me. Would you let me have a light?
9: Yes, of course. Here you are.
8: Thanks. Nice day, isn't it?
9: Yes, very pleasant.
8: Thanks. So long.
9: So long. Well, come along, Betsy. Wait a minute. I've met that man somewhere before. He asked me for a light just that same way. Where was it? Well, of course. It was outside Jarboe's house last night, right after the murder.
11: You mean you think he...
9: Wait a minute. Watch a minute. I want to see if he... Yes.
11: He's going into the house we just left.
9: Right. If he and Mrs. Jarboe know each other, the chances are her story is a phony.
11: Oh, but Nick, she thinks...
9: I know it, Patsy, but this changes things. Patsy, I want you to find out what you can about old Enos Jarboe's past. Find out about that marriage, if there ever was one. But first, call Scubby and tell him to get here right away.
11: Okay.
9: If that man leaves before Scubby gets here, I'll follow myself. Otherwise, Scubby can tail him. But I've got to know where he goes and what he does. Right now, he's our one positive clue.
13: Is it all right to talk in here, Nick?
9: The lobby of a big hotel is probably the safest place in the world to talk in, Scubby. Well, what'd you find out?
13: Well, I followed him over to a saloon over on 3rd Avenue.
9: Yeah?
13: There was a fellow waiting there for him. I tried to hear what they talked about, but all I could get was the name Jarboe. Yeah, I heard that several times.
9: I thought so.
13: But just as I was really getting in close, a couple of plainclothes cops came along and pinched him.
9: Pinched him? What for?
13: Well, it seems he broke out of state's prison 3 days ago. I heard the cops call him Barney McCoy.
9: Barney McCoy.
13: Yeah.
9: Jailbird from state's prison. Ah, pardon me, Scubby. Want to speak to the desk clerk?
13: Oh, sure, Nick, but what do you have to...
9: Oh, clerk, I'd like to speak to the governor's suite, please.
14: Yes, Mr. Carter. Use booth number 2 right over there, please.
9: Thank you.
13: Oh, Nick, what in the world do you want to talk to the governor for?
9: Just happen to remember, Scubby. He's stopping at this very hotel for a few days. I want him to do me... Hello, Mr. Secretary. Well, this is Nick Carter. I'd like to speak to the governor a moment, if I may. Thank you. Hello, Governor. This is Nick Carter. Fine, thanks. Governor, I want to go to state's prison. Oh, no, not as a visitor. I want to go as a convict.
13: Nick, are you nuts?
9: No, I mean it. If you can spare me 5 minutes, I think I can convince you. Thanks, I'll be right up. Ella, I asked you to meet me here at my office because I'm going to be out of town for a few days, and I want to have everything straight before I leave. Has anything further happened?
10: Nothing, Mr. Carter, except that Mrs. Jarboe has installed herself in the house as its mistress. She's very unpleasant to me, and I know she'd like me to leave.
9: Well, you stay right there. Did the will leave anything to you?
10: No, Mr. Carter. Everything went to her. I can't understand it.
9: I can. That will is forged.
10: But the will is an uncle's handwriting, and both the witnesses to the will have identified their signatures as genuine. And the will was found where the note said it would be.
9: But nevertheless, I'm convinced the will's a fake. Patsy, what did you find out?
11: Enos Jarboe and Sarah Blake were married right enough. I found the record in a little church on the south side.
9: Sarah really is his wife. Forged will doesn't make sense. And neither does a suicide note which Jarboe didn't write.
10: Maybe he did kill himself after all, Mr. Carter. Maybe he just forgot about me.
11: No, I don't believe it, Ella.
9: I don't either. And Ella, I'm going to prove I'm right, even if I have to go to jail to do it.
15: Oh, you're the new man.
9: Yeah, Warden.
15: What's your name?
9: Max Herbert.
15: Where were you born?
9: Buffalo, New York.
15: How old are you?
9: 33.
15: Nationality?
9: American.
15: Married?
9: Nope.
15: Crime?
9: Housebreaking.
15: Very well. The guard will take you to the photographer's and then to the laboratory.
16: Well, fella, you've been here 3 days. How do you like working in this shoe shop?
9: I don't like it. Not cut out for it.
16: What are you in for?
9: Second story job. What'd I get you for?
16: Cracking a safe. There's 4 of us. 2 of them got away. Me and McCoy was nailed cold.
9: McCoy? Hey, you wouldn't mean Barney McCoy, would you?
16: Yeah. Yeah, you know him?
9: Sure, know him well. Great guy.
16: Yeah, sure is. And you know his wife?
9: Yeah, some.
16: He's a darn smart woman, Addie is.
9: Addie?
16: Yeah.
9: Thought her name was Sarah.
16: No, his wife's Addie. Sarah was his sister. Yeah, they looked so much alike, you couldn't tell one from the other.
9: Yeah. Well, what became of Sarah?
16: I don't know. She married some rich guy for his money, but he left her flat. I don't know what happened after that. Addie's still in town waiting for Mac to get out.
9: Yeah, he did break out a few days ago. He just caught him and brought him back here.
16: Yeah. Yeah, they got him on the rock pile for trying to escape.
17: Hey, cut out that talking, you guys. Get back to work.
16: Okay, okay.
18: So Barney McCoy is on the rock pile now. I rather think I'd like to be transferred to the rock pile myself.

0: Hey, Barney.
1: Yeah?
0: Look, you've known me now for almost 2 weeks.
1: Yeah. So what?
0: You know I wouldn't give you a bum steer, don't you?
1: What are you leading up to, Max?
0: I'm working on a way to get out of here. Before I come up here, I heard you're on the level. Like to let you in on it.
1: Where did you ever hear of me outside this place?
0: In a big town. A girl named Sarah told me about you.
1: What?
0: You married her sister, Addie.
1: You knew Sarah?
0: Sure. About 5-6 years ago. Haven't seen her since, though.
1: Sarah's in Europe now.
0: Yeah.
1: When are you planning on getting out of here?
0: As soon as I get the necessary people lined up.
1: If I had some dough, we could get out of here tomorrow.
0: How much do you need?
1: About 200 to start with.
0: Okay. I'll have it for you tomorrow.
1: Okay, Max. You get that stuff and we'll be out of here in 2 days.
2: All right, you get 5 minutes to talk.
3: Hey, Nick, why don't you...
4: Scubby, hold it. I'm Max Herbert in here.
3: Oh, I'm sorry. I should have remembered. How in the world did you ever get in this place?
0: Well, the governor fixed it so that I was caught red-handed robbing the home of a friend of his. Yeah. When they caught me, I had the family silver in one hand and the family jewels in the other. It was easy. And now you arranged to be transferred to the gang where McCoy's working.
3: Well, have you found anything?
0: Yes, but it's all circumstantial. But Barney McCoy and I are breaking out of here day after tomorrow. And I'm hoping to get some proof then.
3: Are you sure you're getting out of here?
0: Yes. One of the keepers is working with us.
3: Oh.
0: I think this same keeper fixed McCoy's getaway last time. And I also think, from what I've heard, that he may have helped in Jarboe's murder.
3: Yeah?
0: I've learned positively that he was absent from the prison on leave that day.
3: But isn't there danger if you're getting hurt if you try to break out of here?
0: Of course there is. I have to take that chance. I've got to stick to McCoy. Don't worry, Scubby. I'll be all right. I hope... All set, McCoy?
1: All set. Everything's fixed.
0: Good.
1: You see that delivery truck over there, Max?
0: Yeah.
1: Well, that's going to break down when it tries to start.
0: I get it.
1: We'll have to help it get out of the yard here.
0: Right.
1: Listen. He's trying to start it now.
0: The guard all set?
1: Sure. Mike's with us all the way. Same as before.
5: Hey! You over there!
1: That's us. Come on.
5: Gavin, give us a hand with this truck.
0: Okay. What's the matter?
5: Motor won't start. Have to give him a push. You two get a hold here and give him a start.
1: Okay, Mike.
5: Rest of you guys get back to work.
1: All right, get your shoulder behind it, Max.
0: Okay.
5: Let's go.
0: All right.
5: Heave. All right, again. Heave.
1: Once more.
5: Well, come on, get it going. We ain't got all day. Heave.
1: As soon as the motor starts, jump on the truck.
0: Right, I got you. Okay, again. There.
1: Come on, Max.
0: I'm in. Get down so they can't see you.
1: Look, bridge over the railroad tracks is just ahead. When we get over the tracks, be ready to jump.
0: Be right with you.
1: All right, now, come on.
0: Right behind you, Barney.
1: Jump on the tender of that engine below us. Now,
5: okay.
0: You all right, McCoy?
5: Yeah.
1: Come on, engineer. Give her all the steam you got. Don't stop the talk. You, fireman, feed the coal to her. I don't want to use this gun unless I have to. Watch out, Max. The outside wall of the prison is just ahead. You'd better duck. There's going to be shooting.
0: Right, McCoy. All okay so far.
1: Oh, here it comes. Watch it.
0: Look at him pour it out.
1: Well, we're out of jail now. And for good.

0: It's good to see you back in your office again, Mr. Carter.
1: Yes, it's good to be back here, Ella. Now tell me, have you learned anything interesting since I last saw you?
0: I think so, Mr. Carter.
1: Now let's have it.
0: A few months ago, our housekeeper spent about a month visiting her son in California. Before she went, she put an ad in the paper for a temporary housekeeper. Several women answered the ad, and Mrs. Martin was given the job. She had light brown hair and wore dark glasses. I disliked her on sight, and I'm sure she disliked me. When our housekeeper returned, this Mrs. Martin left, and I never saw her again until the day my uncle was buried.
2: What do you mean, Ella?
0: On that day, she presented herself as my uncle's widow.
1: Your uncle's widow?
0: Yes, Mr. Carter. When she first came to live in the house after the funeral, I thought there was something very familiar about her. But not until a few days ago did I suddenly realize that Mrs. Jarboe was Mrs. Martin, with black hair instead of brown and without her dark glasses.
1: Ella, could you swear to that?
0: No, but some of her little mannerisms, certain tricks of speech, a funny way of walking, all make me positive.
1: And that explains the mystery of how the fake will was forged. While Mrs. Martin was substituting for the housekeeper, she could have found out about the will, taken it out, had a new one forged, and then returned it. The night your uncle was murdered, the forged will was substituted for the original one in the desk drawer by using a duplicate key that had been prepared in advance.
2: And it might interest you, Nick, to know that when Ella told me this the other day, I checked at the house where we first met Mrs. Jarboe. The woman there told me that Mrs. Jarboe was away on a visit during the month that Mrs. Martin took the place of Ella's housekeeper.
1: Good work. That settles it, Betsy.
0: Just a minute, Mr. Carter. There's another thing you better know.
1: Something else?
0: Yes, Mr. Carter. Last evening, a strange man came to the house. He and Mrs. Jarboe were apparently old friends, because she called him Mac.
1: Barney McCoy.
0: She took him up to her room, where I heard them talking for a long time. I tried to hear what they were saying, but couldn't get close enough. But I did hear him say it was time to get that girl out of the way for good. And then Mrs. Jarboe said that now that Mac was back, it was time to wind up the job.
1: Well, Ella, if everything goes as I hope it will, we'll be the ones to wind up the job, not Mrs. Jarboe.
0: Anything else you want me to do?
1: Yes. Meet me in the rear of your home tomorrow night at 11 o'clock. We'll make our final arrangements then. In the meantime, sit tight and keep your ears and eyes open.
0: Mr. Carter? Mr. Carter?
1: That you, Ella?
0: Yes. Come into the living room here. We can talk better.
1: Okay. Sure there's no one around?
0: Not now. That man Mac was here earlier, but he left quite a while ago. Mrs. Jarboe has gone up to her room. We can talk safely here.
1: All right. Don't turn on the light. Maybe seen. We can talk just as well in the dark.
0: Whatever you say.
1: Now tell me, does Mrs. Jarboe know you've ever seen this man Mac?
0: Oh, no. I've kept out of the way whenever he's been around.
1: Good. Do you know what he came here for this evening?
0: There was talk about chloroform and poison. And then she told him the lawyer for the estate was here this afternoon and said that she would be in full legal possession of the estate in another few days.
1: I see.
0: And then he said that if that was the case, it was the time to act before it was too late.
1: Well, it's time for us to act, too. I think we'd better... Quiet.
0: Somebody's unlocking the door through which we came.
1: Maybe they won't come in here.
3: Who's in this room? I can't see you in the dark, but I know you're there. Who's there?
4: Who are you?
3: None of your business. Speak up or I'll shoot.
4: If you do, you'll never live to see another day.
5: What's going on in here? Why isn't the light on?
0: Mrs. Jarboe.
5: Ella, what are you
1: Barney
5: doing
1: Barney McCoy,
5: here?
1: You.
3: Max Herbert, by all that's holy. What are you doing here?
1: Why, you see, Barney,
3: Yeah?
0: He's here because he loves me.
3: Don't you know this man is an ex-convict? You ought to be serving a sentence in state's prison right now.
0: Yes, I know that.
1: Well, that's why we had to meet like this, Barney.
5: Is this true, Ella?
0: Yes, Mrs. Jarboe, it is.
5: Look here, you. You interviewed me a couple of weeks ago, said you were writing a story for your paper. You said then your name was Peters. Now you say it's Herbert.
1: Well, my real name is Herbert Peters, ma'am. You see, I...
5: And you? What are you doing here?
3: I'm a night watchman on duty in this neighborhood. I saw this man come in here and followed him. Recognized him as a suspicious character.
5: You're both lying. Get out of here, both of you, immediately. And as for you, Ella, get upstairs at once. I'll deal with you later.
3: Yeah, that's all the thanks I get for trying to protect your place against thieves. I will get out. Come on, you.
1: Go ahead, Barney. I'm coming. Good night, Ella, dear.
5: And see that you never come back, either of you.
3: Hey, Max.
1: Yeah?
3: Was that story about you and the girl straight?
1: Why, sure, Barney. Wasn't your story on the level?
3: Well, to tell you the truth, I was going to see if I could find a few things I could swipe. I'm flat broke. You haven't got a few bucks on you, have you?
1: Sure, Barney. I can let you have a 10 spot.
3: What?
1: Here.
3: Gee, thanks, pal. I won't forget you for this.
1: Forget it. Yeah, we sure were lucky to get out of there so easy.
3: Yeah. I thought the old dame was going to have us pinched.
6: You're under arrest, both of you, so don't try to
7: have it right.
6: Right.
7: There you go.
6: Stop! Stop or I'll shoot!
7: No, you don't.
6: You let go of my arm. You made me miss it.
1: So what?
6: Yep. Well, I got you anyway. You won't get away. You're going back to state's prison again, Mr. Max Herbert.
1: Oh, you know my name, do you?
6: I sure do.
1: And I know yours, Ben Lyons.
6: But, what? You know me? Hey, let me look at you.
1: Gladly. Come over under the streetlight.
6: All right.
1: You know me now?
6: Well, Nick Carter. Well, I'll be... Well, gosh, I'm sorry, Mr. Carter, but a woman just called the station, said she'd passed 2 escaped convicts in front of her house, and if we hurried, we could pick them up. Even give us their names, too,
1: well,
6: so I...
1: Now, Ben, listen to me. I'm on the trail of something big. Have the lieutenant and 8 men meet me at 12 o'clock tomorrow night at the back of the Jarbeau place across the street where they won't be seen.
6: Okay.
1: Be sure to tell them not to fail me, because I expect to capture the murderers of Enos Jarbeau.

0: Are all the men posted as we agreed, Scubby?
1: Yes, Nick. Outside and inside the house.
0: Good.
1: They have orders to let anybody come up here, but to let nobody go downstairs again.
0: Then we're ready for the finale in this case.
2: What's that you've got there, Nick?
0: It's a new type of microphone, Patsy.
2: Oh.
0: I've attached it to the wall between this room and Mrs. Jarboe's room.
2: Mm-hmm.
0: Through the vibration of the wall, it'll pick up whatever is said in her room. Then whatever is picked up is amplified so that it's loud enough for us to hear it. The amplifier also has a recording device which makes a permanent record of the conversation on a wire tape.
1: Gosh, what will they think of next?
0: Quiet now. Let's listen. I'll turn it on.
3: But I tell you, Barney, we can't lose. In a few more days, the whole Jarboe estate will be mine, legally.
4: I know, Addie, but can you handle that girl for a few days more?
0: That's
3: well, if
0: McCoy.
3: I can't, we'll give her what we gave the old man.
4: Do we have to?
3: If she's dead, we know she ain't gonna bother us.
4: Yeah.
3: So we bet.
4: Hey, what the devil's that?
3: Quiet. How do I know? The housekeeper's answering it.
4: Hey, somebody's coming up here.
3: Did you tell anybody you were coming up here?
5: Anybody here?
3: Mike! What are you doing here?
5: Well, that's a fine question to ask me. I'm here because you sent for me.
4: Who sent for you?
5: You did, McCoy.
4: You're crazy. I did nothing of the kind.
5: I got your note this morning. Here it is.
4: What?
3: Come to Jarboe House tonight, but not before 12. Everything okay. Very important. And it's signed Barney.
4: Listen, I never wrote that note.
3: Well, if you didn't, it means trouble for us. Somebody else knows about this business besides us three.
4: You mean we're caught? We ain't caught yet. But we will be if we don't watch our step. Even now,
5: I was afraid of this. I knew I should have kept down a bit.
3: Ah, shut up, you rat. You're not in jail yet.
5: But I'm going to be. I can feel it coming.
4: Don't shut up, Mike. I'll brain you.
5: You did it, McCoy. You fired the shot that killed the old man. I just
4: shut up. You scared it right off.
0: Come on, kids. It's enough of that. Let's go.
1: Right with you, Nick.
6: Tom,
1: you
6: gotta get out.
7: I'll take it easy, Sarah. Wait a minute, will you?
3: I can't wait any longer.
0: Get your hands up, both of you. And no funny business.
4: Max, what are you...
0: No, McCoy, not Max. Nick Carter.
4: Nick Carter? You ain't got nothing on us.
1: Oh, Nick's got enough on you three to send you to the chair.
0: Yes, McCoy, we know the whole plot from beginning to end.
2: Tell him what we found out, Nick.
3: What do you mean?
0: It means I know that Sarah married Jarboe, and that shortly afterwards she died. You, Addie, her sister, married McCoy. When Sarah died, you found her marriage certificate and decided to use your resemblance to her to get the old man's money. McCoy was in prison then, but you arranged with the guard Mike here to help McCoy escape when the time was ripe. Then to pay Mike for his trouble, you cut him in the deal. Then you, Addie, got that temporary job here as a housekeeper, which was an unexpected break. While you were here, you had the fake will made. Then when all was ready, McCoy escaped as planned. Mike came with him, and between the three of you, you chloroformed old Jarboe, and then shot him in such a way that it looked like suicide.
4: How do you know it wasn't suicide?
0: The suicide note you left for the old man. Whoever Addie got to forge that will for her did such an expert job that the witnesses recognized their own forged signatures as genuine. But whoever wrote that suicide note was so clumsy that he wrote it with a blunt-pointed fountain pen instead of the sharp-pointed steel pen that was the only pen Jarboe ever used.
4: That ain't proof. That's guessing.
0: We've got plenty of proof, McCoy. And if that isn't enough, to top it all off, the conversation in this room between you three crooks has been recorded in full for the past 20 minutes. And if that isn't practically a confession and good legal evidence in any court, my name isn't Nick Carter.

0: This was another strange experience of Nick Carter, Master Detective, called State's Prison Evidence, or Nick Carter and the Mystery of the Midnight Murder. Another of the curious adventures of Nick Carter, which are brought to you regularly at the same time each week by WOR Mutual. And now, Nick, what about our story for next week?
1: Well, next week's story started off as a simple question of who stole the firm's funds.
2: But it ended up by being the very perplexing question of who killed two men and caused the death of a third.
1: And not the least puzzling part of the case was to find out who fired the fatal bullet which started off the murders.
0: Well, isn't that usually the most puzzling part of a murder story?
1: Well, yes, it is. But in this case, the man who was killed was standing by my side in the corridor of a large office building. And there was no one around at the time who could have fired the gun that killed him.
0: I'm afraid I'm getting more mixed up all the time.
2: That's exactly how we felt about it. But Nick cleared it all up in spite of everything.
1: And we'll tell you all about it next week. So long.
2: So long, folks.
0: And so long to you, Nick and Patsy. See you next week. In the strange adventure you've just heard, Nick Carter was impersonated by Lon Clark, Patsy by Helen Choate, and Scubby by John Kane. Original music was played by Lew White. The entire production was written and directed by Jock McGregor.

0: Next week at the same time, another curious experience of Nick Carter entitled
1: An Angle on Murder, or Nick Carter and the Mystery of the Mutilated Bullet.
0: This story is a copyrighted feature of Street & Smith Publications, Incorporated. 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

0: From the actual records and authentic experiences of Matt Savetic, come many of the incidents in this unusual story. Here is our star, Dana Andrews, as Matt Savetic, who for 9 fantastic years lived as a communist for the FBI.
1: An Oriental proverb says, "He who rides on a tiger cannot dismount." For 9 jittery years, I rode the red tiger of communism in America while it stalked our freedoms. It was worth my life to dismount, but finally I did. This is one of the stories of that long, grim ride.
0: In a moment, listen to Dana Andrews as Matt Savetic, undercover man.

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This story from the confidential file is marked The Pit Viper.

0: High noon, Comrade Savetic.
1: Yeah, and I'm hungry. Let's stop someplace and eat.
0: High noon for the Communist International. Soon.
1: Do you really think so, Comrade Repchenko?
0: Some things must still be done. For example, we must see that factory whistles stop blowing regularly in America.
1: Does that mean we must assume command of labor?
0: Here's the lunchroom. We must talk.
1: What about, Comrade?
0: The care and feeding of factory whistles, Comrade.

0: So to summarize, the Kirkton miners are on strike. The union is about to reach an understanding with the management. That must not happen.
1: I'll do my best.
0: You will not do your best, Comrade Savitic. You will do what has to be done.
1: I'll leave for Kirkton tonight.
0: Comrade Simon Horvath understands such matters as inciting to riot and other mob violence, where it will do the most good. He will drive with you to Kirkton.
1: I'll need help.
0: You are to hesitate at nothing.
1: How do you mean?
0: You are a deputy sheriff in this county?
1: Just sort of an honorary thing. It just keeps me on call to stamp out brush fires in dry weather.
0: But you are permitted to own a revolver.
1: Yes.
0: Have it with you in Kirkton. You leave tonight.

0: Mr. Lawrence?
1: Go ahead.
0: This is Freeman.
1: I know. Go ahead.
0: I'm going to Kirkton tonight. What do I do, play it straight?
1: We can't do a thing while the commies stay within the law.
0: I've been told to carry a gun in Kirkton.
1: That's different. If it reaches a point where you'll be expected to use that gun, call me and we'll move in.
0: Right.
1: Good luck, Freeman.

0: It's a miserable night to drive, Comrade Simon.
1: I'm not worried about that. But strikers don't enjoy picketing in the rain. These Kirkton schmoes will be more anxious than ever to settle their strike. We'll fix that all right, though.
0: Yeah? How?
1: Those 100 hot lunches I ordered by telephone in Kirkton, pass them out to the pickets.
0: I see.
1: Nothing like a hot meal to keep the hotheads hot. I like these deals. This is going to be fun.

0: 2 hours in the monotonous rain brings us to the grimy tipple standing starkly against a muddy sky. A struck mining region in the dead of a nasty night is the last word in desolation. I feel a chill and I shiver. The revolver in my shoulder holster is cold and heavy. I look forward to a warm place to sleep. And then Simon's car begins to feel the weather.
1: Uh-oh.
0: Now what?
1: Water in the carburetor or something, I don't know.
0: Now wait, you better stop here while the stopping's good.
1: You mean while the initiative is still with us. And what's here?
0: It's like a miner's house. I'll call a garage.
2: Wow.
1: Do that, Junior. I'll wait in the car.

0: Yes?
1: I'm sorry about the hour, but do you have a telephone so I could call a garage? We're having some trouble with the car, and it's a pretty bad night.
0: Well, come in.
1: I hate to be a nuisance.
0: Oh, it's all right. I was up, reading.
1: At 1 a.m.?
0: You call the operator and she'll get you the garage. There's only one in town.
1: Maybe she could kill two birds and get us a hotel, too.
2: Well, sir, what is it?
0: Papa, you go right back to bed.
2: Who is so late?
0: Oh, this gentleman's car stalled in the rain. Now go back to bed.
2: This fella.
1: Now I'm putting everybody to a lot of inconvenience. I'm
2: pretty good automobiles.
0: No, Papa.
1: Oh, I wouldn't hear of it.
2: It's easy.
0: You've had enough rain on the picket.
2: Strong like an ox.
1: And please let me call a garage.
0: Oh, I'm sure the operator will get you the hotel, too.
2: Hotel? You stay here. Such a bad night. Plenty room.
1: Oh, no. No.
2: Sure. Give you good breakfast, too. No charge.
1: No, it's just out of the question. Thank you, but...
2: You stay in Barney's room. Long time nobody in Barney's room. How old you are?
1: 35. Why?
2: Like Barney. You stay.
1: No, but I'm with another man. There's two of us.
0: You see, Papa?
2: I sleep on couch down here.
1: No, sorry. Thanks anyhow. That's final.
0: Now get back to bed before you catch another chill, Papa.
2: She called me Papa. No, Papa. I'm Barney's papa.
1: I'd better telephone the garage, Miss...
0: Mrs. Utke. Mrs. Barney Utke. Or rather, Mrs. Elsa Utke now.
1: Oh, I'll use your phone.
0: And maybe you could drive me to my own house then. It's on the way into town.
1: Well, I'd be very happy to.
0: Thank you.
1: I'd better phone. The garage car arrives, and pretty soon we're driving Elsa Utke to her dingy little house. Good night, thank you, etc. We drive away, but she disturbs me. A fine-looking woman, educated and alone. A widow. A mine accident, explosion, cave-in. In any case, Barney, her husband, is dead, and it's sort of too bad. We're lucky. We get a decent room in the little hotel in town. In the morning, Simon and I are at the tipple of Great Turk No. 3 mine, passing out hot lunches and propaganda in the rain and black mud to thankful miners and to some silent and suspicious ones. Here you are, friend. Compliments of the Friends of American Mine Workers.
3: Mass friend. Meeting tonight in Workman's Hall, 8 o'clock. Notice inside the box.
4: Come on, Matt. Talkative guys, aren't they?
1: Give them credit. They know we must have an angle handing out free lunches.
4: All right, let's try this big clown.
1: Good morning, friend. Oh, hi, Utke.
2: Hello. Hello. You broke an automobile, fella. Hello, hello.
1: This is my partner, Simon Horvath, Mr. Utke.
2: Hello.
4: Yeah,
2: hello.
4: Yeah.
1: You sure you ought to be picketing in this rain, Utke? Oh,
2: sure. Strong like a horse. My Elsa gonna bring me hot soup anyhow, maybe.
3: Well, this hot lunch is no maybe. Warm you up for the fight on our hands.
2: Fight?
3: In there and win, miner.
1: Mass meeting tonight. Workman's Hall at 8.
3: The full dope is inside the box.
2: I'd be there, sure. But no fight, you hear?
3: That's the only way to get what's coming to you.
2: Sure, fight. Get knock on head, get killed. Like Barney. Like my boy. No! No!
4: Here comes that dame we took home last night.
1: You mean Elsa Utke?
4: So she's got a fancy face and can talk, so what? She's too smart. Let's go.
3: Don't forget the meeting, Utke!
5: You've been on strike for 5 weeks now. And what are you settling for?
3: 6 lousy pennies a load. Go back to work for that, and you're selling your American birthright for that well-known mess of pottage. Sign up with the Friends of American Miners, and we'll get you 3 times that. 3 times!
2: How we know this?
3: You're out of order, Utke.
2: You out of line! We're the workers. We're satisfied.
4: Yeah. This guy Utke's gonna be trouble, Matt.
2: Who are you anyhow? Who you come tell us what to do, huh?
3: We're your friends. If you can't fight for your rights, we're here to line you up in a real organization with teeth.
2: We don't want different union. We want peace. No more strike. Go back to work. Make living. Yeah. Men.
3: Yeah. That's what we want. Men, I beg of you, think it over. See it our way and fight.
2: I lose my boy in riot like that. In mine fight. In our fight.
3: On bended knee, men. On bended knee for your own good. That's all, men. God bless you.
2: Men, you stay a while. I like to talk to you good.
4: He's trouble.
1: But he's important. He's their spokesman.
4: He's liable to have a serious accident one of these nights.
1: Look, comrade. Let me handle Utki, okay? $50, $60, $5
6: Hello?
1: Lawrence?
6: Yes?
1: This is Freeman.
6: I know. Go ahead. Wait. Where are you?
1: Telephone booth in the hotel lobby here. Look, I think there's some pretty grim going up ahead. At the mass meeting tonight, somebody's coming. I'll call later. So long.
3: Matt?
1: Hello, Simon.
4: What you doing in the phone booth there, Svedek?
1: Can't I telephone?
4: Can't you telephone from upstairs in the room?
1: No.
4: No?
1: Look, the party doesn't have to go on my dates with me, does it?
4: What's her name, Dame?
1: Elsa. Elsa Utke. I'm going out with her tonight. Okay?
4: You better get started. It's pretty late.
1: I'm on my way.
4: I'm going that way. I'll drive you over.
1: It isn't far. I'll walk.
4: It's pouring.
1: Isn't there a taxi service in town?
4: Svedek, you rich or something. I'll drive you over.
1: All right, fine. Thanks a lot. Fine.

0: Come on, please. Please be home. Be home.
1: Well, Matt, you standing up?
2: Well, she must be getting dressed.
1: It's pretty late already.
0: Please be home. Be home.

0: please.
1: Elsa.
2: What is it?
1: It's okay, Simon. Thanks for the lift.
2: Come in.
0: I can't explain, but I have to use your telephone.
2: Oh, you're welcome to it, of course. There.
0: Well, do you mind? It's rather private.
2: Oh, I'll wait in the next room.
0: Long distance, please.
3: Hello?
0: Lawrence?
3: Lawrence.
0: Freeman again. I'm calling from a private telephone now.
3: Go on.
0: Look, there's a miner down here, sort of the head man with the boys. Lost his son in one mine riot and doesn't want any more violence. He wants the men to go back to work, and my sidekick doesn't like it.
3: Simon Horvath, that is, huh?
0: Yeah. I don't know if I can keep him under control.
3: You think he might knock off this miner?
0: I don't know.
3: I'll start for Kirkton right away. So long.
0: All right, Elsa, you can come in now.
2: Well, that didn't take long. Is anything the matter? You looked like bad news when you knocked at the door.
0: Well, yes.
2: Should I be sympathetic?
0: No, not at all. Thanks for letting me use your telephone. Good night, Mrs. Yuki.
2: Oh, wait.
0: Waiting.
2: Why did you ask to use my telephone?
0: I needed a private wire.
2: There are other private phones. Why mine?
0: Why?
2: Yes.
0: Well, let's say I made a cheap boast. Let's say that I pretended to my partner that I had a date with you.
2: A date with me?
0: That's what I told him.
2: Why?
0: Private reasons.
2: Whatever that means.
0: It probably means more than I meant it to when I said it.
2: That's rather involved, isn't it?
0: Well, that's because I'm rather involved.
2: Whatever that means.
0: Elsa.
2: Elsa?
0: Don't you get involved.
2: Now I know what you mean.
0: Maybe it's blunt, my saying it, and vain, but...
2: No, it isn't blunt or vain. Just kind.
0: From someone from whom you didn't expect much human feeling?
2: I just felt you were here to make trouble. The last time you people came here, you started a riot. My husband was killed. It was murder, nothing less. They did it so that they could say company strong-arm men did it. They were communists.
0: And you think I'm a communist?
2: Deny it, if you like. You Reds always deny it.
0: And there's no use in my denying it, is there?
1: Elsa! Elsa!
2: You shouldn't be here. He despises your kind.
1: Elsa, I go by mass meeting now. Miners, we talk...
0: Hello, Utke.
1: Elsa, what this fellow does in my barony's house...
2: He's in some sort of trouble, Papa. He wanted to use the telephone.
1: What this communist do in my son Barney's house? Is this for he kill Barney? So he come into Barney's house, monkey Barney's wife, huh?
2: Papa, he didn't kill Barney.
1: Communist, same like other fellas, same thing.
2: Papa, please.
1: You sneak fellow. You dirty communist. I show you.
0: Utke, stop. No.
2: Papa, let him go. Let him go. I well, say.
0: You're joking. No.
1: I show you. I give you big hello, huh?
2: Papa, let him go. Let him go.

0: Just lie here a moment. Utke jarred you with his elbow. He didn't mean to.
1: I'm all right.
0: Well, just take it easy a while.
2: How she is, huh? How she look now, huh?
0: Let's have the water.
2: Elsa, I don't know how it happens.
1: I'm fine, Papa.
0: Sure?
1: Just help me up a little, please.
0: Arm around my shoulder. So. That's it, does it? Now sit here.
1: Thank you.
2: It was accident, Elsa. I'm sorry.
1: Of course, Papa.
2: I'm sorry.
1: Forget about it.
2: You let me go meeting now.
1: Of course. What meeting?
2: I call meeting again. I talk to the men. They got to go back to work. I make them. I holler at them good tonight. You see.
1: Good luck, Papa.
2: Oh, I don't know. I try hard. I don't know.
1: Don't worry, Papa. Go to the meeting.
2: Yeah. I go. All right.
0: And I'd better go, too.
1: I'm sorry there was a scene.
0: Well, thanks for interfering when you did.
1: He wouldn't really have hurt you.
0: He was making pretty nice progress, so thanks. Bye. Shall I get that for you?
1: No, I'm fine now. Hello?
3: It's very important for me to locate Stanley Utke. Is he there?
1: No. He just left for Workman's Hall for a mass meeting. Who's this? Hello? Who is it? Hello? Doesn't matter. I know who it is. It's your fine friend.
0: My friend? You told him Utke went to the hall.
1: Did I? I don't Yes, maybe I did.
0: I've got to go after him.
1: Why?
0: Never mind. I've just got to go after him.
1: Matt.
0: Yeah?
1: Be careful.
4: I slog across the black sticky fields in that dreary downpour toward Workman's Hall. If Simon Horvath is looking for Big Stan Utke, he means no good. And I don't know how many of his goons have been standing by. The lights of the hall begin to glow dimly through the rain. Has Utke arrived there yet? Utke. He hasn't arrived, but the goon squad has. Sure as brass knuckles, sure as sandbags. I start running and almost pitch headlong into a battle in the dark. Horvath! Haul off! Cut it out! You're making a mistake! Something hits me in the mouth and I go down, tasting blood. Heavy milling feet stamp over me. Then I hear another voice from the direction of the hall. The miners pour across the field and fall upon Simon Horvath's goon men. And I crawl out of there while the getting is good. I'm taping up my wounds in our hotel room when Simon Horvath comes in. The comrade is quite a mess. Quite a mess. You're a sorry sight, Simon.
5: Shut up!
4: I told you I'd take care of Utke. Why did you have to step in and foul things up?
5: Because you weren't taking care of Utke, that's why.
4: I'd been working on him, making him see things our way.
5: Yeah?
4: I was talking to him tonight, just before you called Elsa's house.
5: You were?
4: Yes, I was. Check with Elsa. You want to?
5: Will she talk to a communist?
4: Look, I had Utke convinced that the men should stay out. He was going to the hall tonight to tell him it was a fight to the finish.
5: You're a liar.
4: I'm a liar? Let's see if I'm a liar. Hello? Operator? It's a big and a dangerous bluff. I'm counting on Elsa Utke's wit and her need to believe in somebody, even somebody she thinks may be a Red. And then her voice is on the wire, and the bluff is on.
6: Hello?
4: Elsa, this is Matt Sverdick.
6: Oh.
4: How is Mr. Utke?
6: Oh, badly beaten up. I've just come back from the emergency clinic.
4: Will he be all right?
6: Yes.
4: Elsa, there's a man here with me who doesn't believe that I had Utke convinced that the miners should stay out on strike. Will you correct him?
6: Your communist friend?
4: Yes.
6: Put him on.
4: Comrade?
5: Hello? Hello?
6: What your comrade says is true.

0: Okay.
1: Let me speak to him again.
0: She wants to speak to you again. Alta?
1: I lied for you.
0: Thanks.
1: Somehow I think you are not really one of them. That someday you will see the truth and leave them. I hope so. That is why I lied for you. Goodbye, Matt.
2: Well, that's it, comrade. You're in trouble.
3: I was doing my job. What do you mean, in trouble?
2: You've made a martyr out of Utki. You've turned him against us again. The men will go back to work for his sake now. Nice work, comrade.
3: Look, Matt, we're pretty good friends, aren't we?
2: The party comes first.
3: Yeah, I know, sure, but...
2: I'll have to turn you in for party discipline.
3: Matt, look at it.
2: Sorry, comrade. The next morning, sure enough, the men go back to work, and Simon and I sneak out of town. The men go back because Utki has been beaten up by those who didn't want them to go back. And comrade Simon Horvath faces the grim party discipline. I claim that victory. Horvath and I sneak out of the hotel one at a time, afraid even to call a taxi. Alone, I hit the wet highway. I hear Elsa Utki's warm Slavic voice again.
1: I lied for you.
2: And I feel good again. And then I hear...
1: Goodbye, Matt.
2: And that hurts. Goodbye. But that's how it is. And that's how it will always be. As long as I'm a communist for the FBI. I walk alone.

This is Dana Andrews. The story you've just heard is based on notes from the files of Matt Svedek, FBI undercover man. Names have been changed and events modified for obvious reasons. Next week, another exciting adventure out of Matt Svedek's experience as a communist for the FBI. So be with us then. We're expecting you.

0: Would you hand me that, please?
1: Thank you. Now, let's see. Survey, survive, Susanna, suspect. Ah, here we are. Suspense, meaning held in doubt, expressing doubt, the state of being uncertain, undecided, or insecure, state of anxious expectation or waiting for information, such as to keep one in suspense, therefore delay acquainting him with what he is eager to know.
2: Suspense. An hour of suspense now. A full 60 minutes at this time. And with the distinguished actor-director Robert Montgomery as your host. Tonight, our star is Howard Duff, famous wherever radio is heard as Sam Spade, detective. And as Spade, he will appear in The Candy Tooth, a suspense play produced, edited, and directed by William Spear.
1: This is Robert Montgomery. My pleasure and privilege it is to be here during this hour each week as a sort of guide, philosopher, and fiend, an accessory before and after the facts of crime and punishment, which calculatedly fill our minutes with suspense. This evening, before we chat a little about the private life of America's favorite private eye, let me, on behalf of Mr. Spear and all of us, thank you sincerely for your wonderful letters and telegrams expressing appreciation and interest in this new full-hour presentation. It's wonderful fun to have 60 minutes to play with in radio drama. In our new double-strength, king-size format, we plan to bring you radio plays based on complete novels and on theatrical productions and pictures. Many of the best writers of this literature, James M. Cain, Dashiell Hammett, Raymond Chandler, Graham Greene, Eric Ambler, and Agatha Christie, have been happiest with a more spacious canvas upon which to display their characters of passion and purpose. With a full hour for our theater of thrills, we can give these authors a full stage on which to have their people play out their lusts and desires, their temptations and frustrations, their frantic fears and villainous triumphs, their descent into black and terror-laden bewilderment. Sometimes we find ourselves locked in the tortured brain of the scheming criminal. At other times, we know the dread of the hunted and hapless victim. But always the basic ingredient of suspense is not mechanical gadgetry, not the detectable piecing out of fingerprints and convenient clues, but always the basic ingredient is people. For people give us emotion, and emotion marks the high drama that cold logic can never achieve. Nowhere will you find stranger people, motives, and situations than those that pass through the door of a little office in San Francisco's Post Street. The lettering on the door reads, Samuel Spade, Private Investigations. Once it read, Spade and Archer. But that was before Miles Archer stopped a bullet and plunged Sam Spade into the greatest detective adventure of modern times, the search for the Maltese Falcon. It was literally a shot heard round the world, for it brought into prominence the name of Dashiell Hammett and the so-called hard-boiled school of crime detection. Since then, the fictional private eye has become a national institution. But Sam Spade still rules the roost. In book sales, in motion pictures, the Maltese Falcon has been filmed four times now. And now on the air, every Sunday night, in The Adventures of Sam Spade, starring Howard Duff and produced by our very own Bill Spear. It's a great pleasure for me to introduce to our suspense audience now a young star from my home lot, Universal International, in the role with which he has become so closely identified that most of his fan mail is addressed to Sam Spade, Howard Duff.
3: Thanks, Bob. I'd like to go on record right now as saying that any checks I may sign with the name Sam Spade will be accepted at your own risk.
1: The detective business has been pretty good lately, I hear. How much did Sam make during 1947?
3: Effie would know. But no matter how much it was, it won't change Sam. He'll still do business at the same old stand in a rickety office building on Post Street where the elevator seldom ever works and the janitor never ever works.
1: As a matter of fact, I got into my Philip Marlowe pants this morning and did a little Spade work on Spade myself.
3: Mm-hmm.
1: Don't stop me if I'm wrong, but here are some of the facts. F-A-X, facts. Mm-hmm. The way I dug them up. Age? Nobody talked. History? Mysterious, but was probably a Pinkerton man to start with. Height? 6 feet and a small chunk. Weight? Enough muscle to go with his height. Hair? Dim out blonde. Eyes? Yellow-gray. Unmarried. Lives alone in a small furnished apartment within walking distance of his office. Is economical to the point of, never takes a cab where streetcars can get. and has been known to walk where they can't get. Secretary Effie Perrine, the only person who really knows what makes Sam tick when he wants her to. Otherwise, he's a lonely man who trusts no one, lives alone, and loves alone, and expects others to like it. Have I left anything out?
3: Nothing you left out, Bob. Something you put in. It's not true that I don't trust anybody. I trust everybody. All my clients are honest until I prove them otherwise.
1: Maybe that's what's kept you in the private eye business all these years.
3: That and the strong hatred that I have.
1: Hatred?
3: Yeah, for time clocks and the hours between 9 and 5. That's why I went into business for myself, and that's what keeps me there.
1: Then you regard it as a business, Sam, and not as an adventure.
3: Hmm? Well, when you break an arm in an adventure, the cost of setting it is not tax deductible. In a business, it is.
1: Yes, I see. How many cases have you had? And do you think all private dicks are clever?
3: Well, I've had so many cases I can't remember them all. About being clever, I once knew an operative who, while looking for pickpockets at Santa Anita Racetrack, had his wallet stolen. He later became a lieutenant of detectives in Glendale.
1: Sam, tell me, what was the most surprising thing that ever happened to you?
3: The most surprising thing that ever happened to me was in 1936 in Washington, D.C. I met a young lady on a bus who did not remark that my work must be very interesting.
1: Well, that's very interesting.
3: Thanks a lot. But I guess my most exciting caper, since the Maltese Falcon, was the hugger-mugger over the candy tooth. Usually when I wind a caper, I call Effie just to let her know I'm okay before I hustle down to the office to dictate my report to the client. But this time, it was 4:30 in the morning before I could get to a phone. The reason was that I was in jail.

0: Wake up, Angel. You're home in bed, not at the office.
1: Sam, is that you, Sam?
0: Mm-hmm.
1: What time is it?
0: 4:30 in the morning.
1: Are you up already?
0: Effie, pull yourself together. Get dressed. Hustle down to the city jail.
1: Oh, Sam, what happened?
0: Well, that's what I got to get on the record now while I'm still alive to do it. Grab a taxi and hustle on down. Bring a book, pencils, the encyclopedia that has the letter K in it, and any old $20,000 you got laying around.
1: Sam, where am I going to get pencils at this hour?
2: Oh, Sam. Sam, I hurried just as fast as I could. There was no taxi around. What are you doing in jail?
0: My apartment's being redecorated. Bring your book?
2: Well, of course I did. And pencils, too. But you're here on a murder charge, Sam. Whatever could have happened
0: to you? Take it down, Effie.
2: But, Sam, what did you do?
0: The San Francisco Homicide Bureau. Attention, Detective Lieutenant Dundee. Date, fill it in.
2: I will.
0: From Samuel Spade, license number 137596. Subject, the Candy Tooth Caper. Dear Dundee, I don't know all the answers, not yet. What I do know is going down on paper while I'm still alive to get it there.
2: Oh, Sam.
0: The scenario runs something like this. This morning, a telegram came to my office. It was addressed to Samuel Spade, Esquire, and it was signed Casper Gutman. Gutman, the fat man. So far as I knew, Dundee, when you closed your books on the Maltese Falcon Caper 7 years ago, Gutman was entered as dead. First, I thought the telegram was somebody's idea of a joke. But when I read it through the second time, I knew it was no joke. There's nobody else who thinks or talks or writes like Casper Gutman.
3: My dear Mr. Spade, you will no doubt receive with mixed emotions the news of my imminent reappearance in the city of the Golden Gate. Hence the companion dispatch of a telegraphic draft in the amount of $1,000, which you are free to convert into coin of the realm. This trifling sum, sir, is merely a token of my esteem for a man of many resources and nice judgment. And for it, I do not require any specific service. However, if you feel so disposed, sir, you are free to accept my considered advice in the matter of an invidious pair of rogues. To wit, one Lawrence Laverne, DDS, and or Hope Laverne, whose charms and aliases are far too myriad to enumerate in this necessarily abbreviated communication. Should either or both of these persons approach you, beware the hidden truth. Believe me, sir, they are untruthful, unreliable, and totally devoid of all moral sensibilities. I count upon you to make no commitments to them or anyone else until you have heard my proposition. This I hope to lay before you when I arrive in San Francisco this very evening. Dear Joel, send regards. I remain your obedient servant, Casper Gutman.
0: Casper Gutman, the fat man. I know, Dundee, you figured I didn't get hurt much the last time I tangled with Gutman over the Maltese Falcon. But that's because you didn't know Bridget O'Shaughnessy as well as I did. As well or as warmly. Well, I figured if Gutman was still in the land of the living, let him come. This time I wasn't going to get hurt in any way. There couldn't be two Bridgets. Nevertheless, I ate a can of spinach, which I found on Effie's desk. Then I sat down again, facing the door. Nothing much happened for almost 10 minutes. I was still trying to dig the meaning out of Gutman's double talk, and I'd gotten about as far as his warning about a hidden tooth when Effie ushered a man into my office.
4: Mr. Spade, well, I must say that you are indeed a pleasant surprise, but pleasant.
0: You've said it. What can I do for you?
4: My name is Laverne. Larry, Lawrence Laverne.
0: How do you do?
4: I shall spare you the tiresome details and plunge right into the problem. Oh, dear. At the Hotel Royal George, there is a mildewed creature, but mildewed, registered as Mr. Herman Julius. Oh, a really frightful person.
0: Very frightful, huh?
4: Oh, the kiss of death department. The only thing about this creature that has any charm is a four-tooth lower bridge in his right jaw. Now, Mr. Spade, I want you to get that bridge for me.
0: I'm sorry, it sounds as though you're saying I want you to get that bridge for me.
4: Precisely.
0: Mm-hmm. Why?
4: Because he refuses to pay me for it.
0: You're a dentist?
4: I prefer to regard myself as a dentist sculpturer. I created this bridge for Mr. Julius with infinite pains. And now he refuses to pay me. I ask payment and he accuses me of acting without charm.
0: Mr. Julius wouldn't happen to be a very large, fat man?
4: Oh, contraire. Skin and bones. Well, Mr. Spade?
0: I'm afraid you come to the wrong man, Mr. Laverne. What you want is a lawyer to sue him.
4: Sue him? Months of legal wrangling? Oh, no. Oh, no, no, no, no. I intend to be vindictive about this. I am by nature a very gracious and charming person. But now, let him beware. I shall have that bridge from Herman Julius, even if you must knock him down and wrench it from his jaw.
0: You tried knocking him down yourself?
4: Oh, I could never even bring myself to perform extractions. I always send those patients to less sensitive dentists.
0: Yeah, well, I'm afraid you'll have to find yourself a less sensitive private detective.
4: Oh dear. Well, Mr. Spade, what would you advise me to do?
0: Mr. Laverne, I would advise you to get out of California before Walt Disney sees you.
4: Well, good day, sir. I would like very much to have you in my chair someday. Might teach you some manners.
0: Beware the hidden truth.
5: Hello.
0: Hello. please sit down, Miss...
5: Thank you. Laverne. Hope Laverne.
0: Miss Laverne?
5: Yes.
0: What can I do for you?
5: Well, I'm looking for my brother.
0: Missing?
5: Well, yes, yes and no. I mean, he's been gone since yesterday, and I'm terribly afraid he'll get into trouble.
0: Oh? What kind of trouble?
5: Well, you see, it just isn't easy for me to talk about this, Mr. Spade.
0: Well, now, Miss Laverne, suppose you just lean back in that chair, close your eyes, and...
5: Yes, thank you. Yes, it's easier like this.
0: Mm-hmm, I thought you'd like it.
5: My brother's name is Lawrence. He's a man of 52. He's not well. I mean, he gets spells, and he acts peculiarly. He suffered a nervous breakdown some years ago, and he spent most of his life in sanitariums.
0: Where are you from, Miss Laverne?
5: Kansas City. During the past year, Larry was in a rest home in Palo Alto, and I arrived 2 days ago to take him home. Yesterday morning, Well, I don't know how it happened, but he's gone.
0: These spells you mentioned, what are they like?
5: Oh, well, he assumes different personalities. His favorite seems to be that of a dentist. He becomes obsessed by the thought that he's done some work, a bridge or something, for someone who refuses to pay him. He'll walk up to a perfect stranger and create a scene. He's been arrested a few times, nothing serious, public nuisance. Mr. Spade, I'm afraid that he'll be put away if he's arrested once more.
0: I see, and you want me to look for him.
5: Then he hasn't been here.
0: Why'd you think he'd come here?
5: Oh, that's another one of his tactics. He goes to a private detective, hires him to either follow a man or get back the work he thinks he's done. Dental work, you know.
0: But what made you think he'd come to me?
5: Oh, well, not you, particularly. Ever since yesterday, I've tried almost every private detective in San Francisco. No one has seen him.
0: Who'd you talk to?
5: I beg your pardon?
0: He's a private detective, so who'd you see?
5: Oh, there was a man named Graham, and one named Marlowe, Philip Marlowe.
0: Excuse me. Like a drink?
5: No.
6: Marlowe speaking.
0: Spade, Phil.
6: Hiya, Sam.
0: Phil, you got a rumble on a missing brother named Larry Laverne?
6: Yeah. Gal was in early this morning. Brother's some kind of a screwball.
0: You meet him?
6: No, hasn't been around yet.
0: Ah, thanks, Phil. See you.
5: Why did you do that, Mr. Spade?
0: It's doing things like that that have kept me alive and in business all these years. That was Marlowe. Your brother hasn't been to him.
5: I told you that.
0: But your brother has been here.
5: When?
0: A few minutes before you came in. Can't see how you missed him.
5: What did he tell you, Mr. Spade?
0: Pretty much as you outlined it.
5: About the dental work. And some man owing him money.
0: Yeah, some man named Julius. Herman Julius, he said. You know him?
5: I never heard of him. He's probably just another figment of Larry's imagination. Mr. Spade, I'm terribly worried about Larry.
0: I got that impression.
5: Will you try to find him for me?
0: Can you give me any idea where I might start looking?
5: Well, I think I know how Larry's mind works when he's in the midst of one of these spells, and if you find this Mr. Julius, you'll probably find Larry close by.
0: So you want me to find Mr. Julius first?
5: Oh, well, I only thought it would be simpler checking on this Mr. Julius' movements than on Larry's unpredictable whims, you see. Don't you think that makes good sense, Mr. Spade?
0: Miss Laverne told me she was staying at the Pickwick Arms, and I said I would call her if I found her brother, and she said, thank you very much, and I said, it's nothing, just part of the day's routine, and then she kissed me and left. After lunch, I strolled over to the Royal George Hotel. Duke, the house paper, gave me a rundown on Mr. Julius. A quiet, nervous little man who'd sealed himself up in his room for 2 days, eating out of room service. I didn't have any trouble finding the hacky who'd driven him away when he checked out. He gave me the address, and 20 minutes later, I was mounting the front steps of a greasy rooming house on Sacramento Street. I twisted the rusty bell in the door, and a long, sharp nose that could only belong to a landlady stabbed out at me.
7: What you want?
0: I'm looking for a man named Herman Julius.
7: Don't have no Julius here.
0: Well, maybe he gave some other name. A little skinny guy with a foreign accent.
7: You the Lord?
0: Take me to his room.
7: Oh, no, wait a minute. Now. Well, step inside. Upstairs.
0: Home?
7: Never seen him go out. Ain't but one door. Watch that step, second from the top. It's busted. Don't want no lawsuits.
0: It's the third.
7: Said he was a refuge. And Nazis were after him. Another fight. Never knew he was in a tangle with the Lord. Smell that?
0: Certainly do.
7: Cooking in the rooms. Oh. I've got a rule, too. Sneaking electric plates, they do. Runs up the bills. Buzzards. Here's his room. Mr. Julius! Mr. Julius! Mr. Julius, you second there? They drink, some of them. Then the dope cook in their room, they drink. Get DD, some of them. Oh, go on in and get him. I don't want no part of it.
0: I didn't see who it was right away. His face was the color and consistency of crushed strawberries. I helped him up and over to the wash basin in the corner of the room. With his face washed, he looked a little better, but he still looked like Larry Laverne.
4: Oh, am I ever glad to see you. I thought it was them coming back to kill me.
0: Did you find Julius?
4: No. Got away, the wretch. Down the fire escape as I came in.
0: Who did this to you? A big fat man?
4: Oh, to tell the honest truth, Mr. Spade, I never even got a good look at him. He was all over me before
0: Who's
4: I... Who's
0: Julius? What's in his bridge work?
4: Oh, I'll tell you everything. But please, first, let's get out of this horrid room. Oh, smells like cabbage.
0: Larry Laverne was tougher than he looked. After the going over he'd gotten, you or I would have been hospital bound, Dundee. But he did a late take. We were on the way back to his hotel, walking toward Market, when he crumpled in the middle like a sack of flour. I grabbed him and held him upright, looked wildly around for somewhere to park him. We were standing in front of a newsreel theater. I bought 2 tickets and piloted him inside. We sat down. I undid his clutch in my arm and concentrated on the screen. The subject that followed the football game was some big Oriental celebration somewhere in India or someplace. A very fancy parade with white elephants.
8: Candy, Ceylon. The famed white elephants of the Orient get their annual airing as crowds of devout Buddhists gather to do homage to some of the strangest relics in the modern world. Here in Candy, the mecca of the Buddhist religion, pilgrims gather from near and far. Indian Rajah, Burmese officials, and Chinese dignitaries in ceremonial dress prostrate themselves before the jeweled casket containing the most sacred object of the Buddhist world, legendary relic of Buddha himself. As the Orient goes wild in jubilant celebration, temple dancers of Candy perform for the crowned heads of the Orient.
4: Take me out of here! I can't stand it, Uncle Man. I tell you, stop raving mad.
0: Take it easy. You're annoying the customers.
4: You brought me in here on purpose. You're trying to drive me crazy, but crazy.
0: Easy.
4: Listen to me.
8: Two men
4: if
8: holding up the sacred relics are high priests.
4: If that man says that one word, Candy, just once more, I won't be responsible. I tell you, I won't be responsible.
0: All right, Larry.
4: Take me out of here.
0: But the end. Now you got me doing it. Come
8: An
0: on,
8: impressive
0: let's get out of
8: ceremony
0: here.
8: Indeed.
4: I promise you, Mr. Spade, all I need is just one night's sleep and I'll be a new man.
0: Yeah.
4: Why, I haven't even dared to take 40 winks since I arrived in this town for fear those monsters might murder me in my bed.
0: Yeah, I know. Stop. Sit down.
4: So this is your apartment?
0: That's what I laughingly call it. Living room, bedroom, ice box. Here, have a drink. Me too.
4: Oh, thanks. Oh, did I ever need that?
0: Help yourself to the bottle.
4: I don't touch alcohol as a rule, but after what I've been through...
0: Well, now, drink all you like. You deserve it.
4: Oh, thank you. Well, I hardly know where to begin. It's all so strange. And there I was in Lisbon, Mr. Spade, the only English-speaking dentist worthy of a name in the entire diplomatic colony. Well, you must have read in the papers about Dom Constantino's tomb being violated. It was the scandal of the season. Oh, it's all so horrible, Mr. Spade. I just can't talk about it.
0: Try a little more of this. Settles the nerves.
4: Oh, I just don't know how I can ever thank you. Ever since I hit this burg, I've been feeling like the forgotten... Pardon. Man.
0: Yeah, you were saying something about a tomb being broken into. In Portugal, this was?
4: Yes. Well, you know, the drop board just took one look at me and...
0: I know what you mean.
4: So I just stayed on in Lisbon and... Well, you know how people gossip, having patients of all nationalities and all that.
0: Yeah, I get it. Between the Nazis and the Allies, you were quite a social lion.
4: Oh, now, wait a minute. Don't get the idea I was a spy. Oh, no. But sometimes people had things that could be hidden in a hollow tooth and like that, you know, bridge work, you know? I think I told you I'm not so much a dentist as a dental artist.
0: Mm-hmm.
4: Well, that fat Mr. Gutman brought me this tooth, you see.
0: Gutman?
4: Yes, Mr. G and that Joel Cairo person that was with him. Well, they brought me this tooth. Oh, a horrid yellow old thing, practically a fang. They wanted to put in Mr. Julius Bridge. Paid me £1,000, can you imagine? Then when I learned what they had done, well, it made me positively ill. This practically sacred old tomb in the cathedral, they'd broken in and literally torn out a piece of his jawbone.
0: Whose?
4: Why, Dom Constantino's.
0: And who's Dom Constantino?
4: Oh, the Portuguese viceroy. It didn't hurt him any. He's been dead 500 years if he's dead a day. Ooh. Oh, dear. I'm as tight as a tick. This liquor is getting to me.
0: And it was. I thought he'd open up some more, but I overplayed the bourbon. Half a bottle later, he passed out. I flopped on the sofa and tried to get some sleep for myself. But my dreams kept getting in the way. I had newsreel dreams in Technicolor. I dreamed that a white elephant with a face like Casper Gutman was leading a parade down Market Street. The howdah that was strapped to his back looked like a dentist chair. Herman Julius was sitting in it, but this face seemed to be blanked out. Joel Cairo, wearing a surgeon's gown and a turban, was drilling Julius's tooth. The crowds were throwing diamonds and rubies from the peanut bags they were carrying, and Gutman vacuumed them up with his trunk. That was when the bells started ringing in the Buddhist temple that had been built on top of the Mark Hopkins. Yeah.
1: Mr. Spade.
0: Yeah?
1: Mr. Spade, I need your help.
0: Who's this?
1: Hope Laverne, please, Mr. Spade. I'm terrified.
0: Where are you?
1: I'm in a drugstore at 5th and Mission.
0: Near the bus depot?
1: Yes, please, come at once, Mr. Spade.
0: Well, can't you come here?
1: I can't. I don't dare go into the streets.
0: All right, wait there. I'm on my way. I took a quick gander at Laverne, saw he was still out cold, slipped under my top coat, and left the apartment. I figured it would take me 11 minutes to hustle over to 5th and Mission. I never got any further than 50 yards from the front of my building. I sensed him behind me, wheeled suddenly, bumped him into a doorway, held the thumbs of his hands gripped tightly in my fist. Well, stand still or I'll tear him off.
9: Let go. I'll kill you.
0: Don't move and it won't hurt.
9: You filthy thief.
0: The boy twisted suddenly and violently, and I heard the crack of his left thumb breaking. He swallowed a scream, dashed out into the deserted street. I went after him, turned into the alley, and caught the butt of a gun behind my right ear. I don't know how long I was out, but I do know I came to at least 3 hours too soon. I needed much more rest. I opened my eyes, studied a swaying ceiling, and then I heard his voice.
10: Well, sir, this is indeed a jolly reunion.
0: It couldn't be, but it was. Casper Gutman, the fat man of the Maltese Falcon Caper. Looking at the unholy trio there in the room, Joel Cairo, the little Levantine, still as oily and smiling as ever and still fragrant, Marvin, a sullen, white-faced, hollow-eyed youth as near Wilmer's double as anyone will ever see. And Gutman, spruce as ever in his black cutaway coat, black vest, and gray striped trousers. You'd have thought nothing had happened since then. Not even the war. The grayness at Cairo's temples only made his baby face look more babyish. And about Gutman, nothing was different except his watch chain. A curious jewel-encrusted ornament dangled from it, shaped like a claw.
10: You seem surprised to see me, sir. But no wonder. It's always disconcerting to encounter a ghost, especially such a substantial ghost. A lot of water has gone under the bridge since last we met, eh?
11: Under the bridge?
10: Yes, which brings us to the subject at hand, the bridge.
0: My head aches. What about the bridge?
10: First, we'll talk of it. After all, this is quite an occasion, sir. Reunion of old friends, eh, Mr. Spade?
0: Yeah. Tell me, did you ever find the Falcon? If you'll excuse the expression.
10: Your eyes are resting on all that remains of that fabulous bird, sir.
11: Yes, that trinket on his watch chain. All the remains of the Maltese Falcon.
10: Well, mark you, sir, what part of it survived. The claw. You believe in omen?
0: Right now, I'm ready to believe almost anything.
10: Indeed, sir. Well, no need for dissembling. We're old and wiser, I trust, than in the days of the Falcon. Well, suffice it to say, the unsavory and bloated object which the police dredged up from San Francisco Bay and identified as myself was some other poor soul. Wilmer, I am happy to say, remembered the debt of gratitude he owed me, and at the last moment agreed to be a party to the very necessary little deception. That is, since they had him cold, as you detectives say, for the other killings, he might as well confess to murdering me. He did so in exchange for my agreement to take care of his family in a financial way. An investment, by the way, which has paid rich dividends.
0: How's that?
10: Oh, indeed. Oh, well, thanks to it, I now have Marvin, Wilmer's younger brother.
0: I thought I noticed a family resemblance.
12: Shut up!
10: Oh, yes, yes, poor Wilmer. He was like a son to me, like a son.
0: Well, it didn't stop you from making him a patsy.
10: I detest killing Mr. Spade. I cautioned Wilmer time and again. He was so headstrong. A mere boy.
0: You'd better caution this punk or he won't last to take any raps for you.
12: Break his head,
10: now, Marvin, Marvin.
12: That dirty shamus lays out a hand on me.
10: No, Marvin, Marvin. You'll take Marvin in the other room. Explain to him that Mr. Spade and I are very old friends.
11: Hesper knows best, Marvin. Come with me.
10: And now, no nonsense, you two now.
12: I'll kill him, Shamus.
11: Marvin, Hesper will be angry.
10: Oh, dear. Hot-headed runs in that family.
0: Yeah. Well, let's have it, Gutman. What are you after this time?
10: My dear boy, you misjudge me. It's true I had Marvin check up on you, but only because of your association with Miss Laverne. Oh, but, no matter now. I'm weary of the chase. All the way from Candy, I... What did the girl tell you?
0: She asked me to find her brother, a dentist named Laverne.
10: You believed her story?
0: No.
10: Most unscrupulous woman. No veracity, no regard for truth whatsoever. A true motive? Merely to make trouble for me and my friends because of her association with Kemidov. Aye, the Russian's hand again, Mr. Spade.
0: Yep, Kemidov. Did I ever meet Kemidov?
10: You'd hardly forget if you had. In short, here is my proposition. Another $1,000, coin of the realm, sir, for which you will refund whatever money Miss Laverne gave you and send her packing.
0: The bidding starts at 10,000.
10: Ooh, you drive a hard bargain, Mr. Spade. Very well. I'll meet your turn.
0: I told you the bidding starts there.
10: And where does it stop?
0: Half or whatever the caper nets you. I deliver Julius, you do the rest.
10: Well, between you and me, Mr. Spade, I'm not as affluent as I once was. The Falcon pretty well wiped me out financially. Considering the time and money I've already invested in trying to track down the weasel Julius.
0: What's in Julius's bridge work?
10: And if I don't choose to tell you?
0: Then it's no dice. Think it over, Gutman. Either I'm in all the way for half, or I deliver Julius to the other outfit.
10: And that is your final dictum, sir?
0: Take it or leave it. Either you're in or you're out.
10: Good night, Mr. Spade. I trust you will call me on the telephone when you reach your diggings and tell me that you've changed your mind. No hard feelings.
0: Fog was clearing, and only a few white wisps of it were clinging to Twin Peaks when I walked home that morning. It was too late to worry about Hope. Or did she phone for Gutman to decoy me out so that I started walking faster? As I climbed the stairs to my apartment, I heard a door open on the landing, and the slot of light that stabbed out from it showed me it was my door. The light came from behind, whoever had opened it, and I couldn't see who it was at first, only that it was not Larry Laverne. I took the last flight, 4 steps at a time.
13: Sam.
0: Tondi, what's happened?
13: Come in and see for yourself.
0: When I saw for myself, I wish somebody else had seen for me. Hysterical Larry was lying on his back on my bedroom floor. His eyes were wide open, and he had a crooked grin on his face. A very crooked grin. Whoever had killed him had wrenched his jaw out of place.
13: I'm not saying you killed him, Sam. I'm only asking you who did.
0: Don't be a child, Dundee.
13: Why was he killed?
0: No statement.
13: What was he doing here? Who is he?
0: The name he gave was Laverne. I let him flop here because he's afraid to go home.
13: Afraid of who?
0: A man named Casper Gutman.
13: What?
0: Yeah, Gutman.
13: Quit stalling, Sam. Gutman's dead and you know it.
0: You bury him, Dundee?
13: Well, I believe you mean it.
0: Where Gutman's concerned, it doesn't pay to kid around.
13: What's he after now?
0: The bridge work out of a man's mouth. The man's name is Julius.
13: What's in this Julius Bridgeworth? Maltese Falcon?
0: Something like that.
13: I'm sorry, Sam. It's not good enough. I'll have to take you in.
0: So you took me and you booked me. Bail was set at $20,000. You saw to that. You figure there's only one operator who'd put up that kind of money to spring me, and that's Casper Gutman. I hope you're right. Period, and the first part, at least, of Sob Story.
2: But Sam, what is in Herman Julius's Bridgeworth?
0: Well, Laverne told me it was a tooth Gutman stole out of a skeleton in an old Portuguese catacomb.
2: What's so valuable about that?
0: I don't know.
2: Could be a jewel inside of it?
0: No, it's not Gutman's kind of game. Besides, the thing that made poor Laverne blow his top in that newsreel theater was something more like an elephant tusk.
2: Oh.
0: Where's that encyclopedia? Did you bring it?
2: Oh, yes, I did, Sam. Yes, I did. Wasn't I smart?
0: Look it up.
2: Look what up?
0: Candy with a K.
2: Oh, K, ka, can. Oh, here it is. Candy. Hey, not funny. City, capital of central province of Ceylon, located near the center of the island North.
0: Spare me the geography.
2: Well, the railroad from Colombo. Noted for its waterfalls and stuff and stuff and
0: yeah,
2: stuff.
0: Yeah,
2: that
0: yeah.
2: Is, the city surrounds an artificial lake and is sacred to Buddhists for its temple of Naligawa, which enshrines the tooth of Buddha brought, according to legend...
0: What? Let me see that.
2: Well?
0: Let me see. The sacred the Buddhist for its temple of Malagawa, which enshrines it. Effie.
2: What's the matter, Sam?
0: The tooth of Buddha.
2: Sam, you don't think that's what's in Herman Julius's Bridgeworth?
0: If it was, Gutman would be after him.
2: But how did he get to Portugal?
0: If it did, Gutman's the man that could track it down.
2: Sam, you sure of that?
0: No, Angel. No. The only thing I am sure of is this. When the Maltese Falcon laid an egg, it hatched a flock of vultures, and they're all circling right around my head.
2: Well, cheer up, Sam. You won't be in jail long. I'll bring you a cake with a file in it.
0: Angel.
2: No, devil's food.
14: In tonight's full hour of suspense, Howard Duff, our star, appears as Sam Spade, with Joseph Kearns as Casper Gutman, in William Spear's production of The Candy Tooth. Tonight's study in suspense. In just a moment, we will return with the second half of The Candy Tooth. This is CBS, the Columbia Broadcasting System. And now, back to our Hollywood soundstage and Robert Montgomery.
15: At the point at which we interrupted Sam Spade's narrative just now, things were at a pretty pass.
0: A pretty pass, indeed.
15: A pretty pass. Sam wound up with the body of the dentist, Larry Laverne, in his apartment. The girl, Hope, waiting for him in the bus station. Casper Gutman, the fat man, waiting for an answer to his ultimatum that Spade produce the tooth or else.
0: Me in city prison under $20,000 bail, and the fabulous Candy Tooth still chomping on two-bit hamburgers in the bridge work of a very elusive man named Herman Julius.
15: Yes. And?
0: Well, after I dictated my report to Effie on what had happened until then, she left and I laid down to think. Lieutenant Dundee and I had agreed that I should spend the night in the pokey. He figured that the 20G bail would draw only one man to put up that much moolah to spring me, Casper Gutman. Along about 9 in the a.m., the turnkey unlocked the door of my cell. I followed him out to the desk. The 20,000 bucks were there, but no sign of benefactor, benefactress, or Samaritan of any type. The bond was in my name. I signed my release and walked out. Across the street was parked a long black limousine with the curtains drawn. I started for it when a force at my elbow checked me.
11: Your senior Spade.
0: See.
16: I'm Don Constantino de Braganza. It's I who have put up the $20,000.
0: Is that so? Well, thank you. Now, why?
16: I desire a service. My card, senor.
0: Don Constantino. Wait a minute.
16: Yes, you seem to know the name, eh?
0: Yeah. For a guy who's been dead 500 years, you don't look too bad.
16: Oh, thank you. You are referring, of course, to my illustrious ancestor, Don Constantino, the first Portuguese viceroy of India, who indeed had been dead since the 16th century. It's on his behalf I speak to you now.
0: What can I do for him?
16: Restored the tooth which was wrenched from his skull by a pack of unspeakable ghouls who violated his tomb in Lisboa.
0: You think they're in San Francisco?
16: Let us not be naive, senor. The contemptible little dentist, Laverne, was killed in your apartment. Therefore, you must know the whereabouts of the other ghouls.
0: I know so many ghouls, senor. You'll have to be more specific.
16: I refer to a fat pig named C. Gutman and an odorous little camel named J. Cairo. And most especially to a woman of the female sex by name H. Laverne.
0: You want them or the tooth?
16: Both. Not one without the other.
0: Well, it'll take a little time. They haven't got the tooth.
16: You know where it is?
0: In the bridge work of a man named Julius.
16: Oh. That then explains the dentist and the diabolical manner which they employed in smuggling the tooth out of Lisboa.
0: Now, you go on home and you stay there until I call you, huh?
16: Senor. I respect your judgment.
0: Thank you.
16: You will find me at the Hotel San Rafael, and for the retainer, you may consider the $20,000 bond as due.
0: Wow.
16: Adios, senor.
0: Adios. Be careful crossing streets.
16: Adios.
0: Adios.
16: Adios.
0: Adios, Tom Constantino.
16: Adios.
0: Yeah, adios.
16: Adios.
0: Adios,
17: yes. Spade. Sam. Get in.
0: You, got a hack license, Miss Laverne?
17: Oh, please don't, Sam. I know this car's ridiculous, but I don't dare use taxis or be seen on the street. What did that man tell you?
0: What happened last night when you called me from the bus station in such a panic?
17: Why didn't you come?
0: I went to see the fat man.
17: You saw Gutman? Did he mention me?
0: You didn't make that call last night to get me out of the apartment so that somebody could get in and kill Laverne.
17: Oh, Sam.
0: Then why did you call?
17: Because I found Herman Julius, and I'm driving you there now.
0: We didn't do any talking after that. She sat very close to me. There was plenty to talk about, but we didn't do any talking after that. I was vaguely aware that we were driving across to Oakland, and a few minutes later, we pulled up in front of an apartment building. We took the elevator up to the 9th floor.
17: This is it, Sam. 9B.
0: Nobody home.
17: Oh, he's in there, Sam. I know he is.
0: Mr. Julius. Mr. Julius.
18: Go away. There's no Julius here. Oh,
17: that's his voice.
0: Mr. Julius, I've got to talk to you. No. It's very important. If you don't open the door, I'll have to...
18: I'll kill myself. I'll kill myself.
17: He will, Sam. He will. You've got to stop him.
18: Go away.
0: Julius. Wait a minute.
18: No.
0: Wait, don't. It was the 9th floor he started from. Poor, frightened little Herman Julius was dead on arrival. By the time we made it downstairs, the street was cluttered with cops. I grabbed Hope by the arm, hustled her around the corner to a rented limousine, and told her I'd call her later. My next stop was the fat man himself.
19: Well, sir, so you reconsidered. You found Julius.
0: I know where he is.
19: And your terms, sir. What are your terms?
0: $100,000, cash on the line.
19: Oh, out of the question, Mr. Spade.
0: No cash, no tooth.
19: You found another buyer?
0: Yeah. A man named Constantino de Braganza says the tooth belongs in the head of his ancestor by a previous marriage.
19: Oh, a quaint conceit, though, very true. And what else did he say to you?
0: That he'd double any bid that you made on the tooth.
19: My dear fellow, have you any inkling, any remote idea of the value of that tooth? No? Well, I'll tell you, sir. But let me warn you, if I tell you, and you do not then produce the tooth.
0: Yeah. Let's get on with it, Gutman.
19: Yes. Sit down, sir. How much do you know the 16th century history of the Orient?
0: Well, enough to fill that tooth with.
19: Capital joke, sir. I should give you a little more. And now say, to fill an elephant tusk.
0: I'm listening.
19: Well, sir, when the Portuguese invaded India in the 16th century and established the city of Goa, there were three main empires in the Orient, namely China, India, and Burma. And the rulers of all three empires sought to rule the world. Now, legend had it that in order to become lord of the world, a monarch had first to be the possessor of seven gems. That's gems spelled with a J, sir. Yes, gems. This is no fantasy, I'm telling you, Mr. Spade. This is actual history. Seven gems. And what were those seven gems?
0: You tell me.
19: The first six do not concern us, Mr. Spade. A golden wheel, a white elephant, all easy to come by for an oriental monarch. But the seventh. Ah, Mr. Spade, the seventh.
0: What was that, a tooth?
19: The tooth, Mr. Spade. The tooth. The sacred tooth of the great Lord Buddha himself. That remained in the temple of Maligawa at Kandy, on the island of Ceylon. How many kings sent armies to capture it, but all were defeated by the fierce Brahmins who stood guard at the temple gates. And so, we come to the year 1552.
0: It's about time.
19: Now, in that year, the Portuguese viceroy, Dom Constantino de Braganza, landed near Jaffna with a force of 1,220 men and defeated the king's legions in a savage battle.
0: Mm.
19: He returned to Goa with his victorious army and the tooth, which he retained as his personal prize. It was not long before the Burmese king, Bainaung by name, sent an emissary to Dom Constantino, offering the modern equivalent of £1,000,000 as ransom for the tooth.
0: How to get to Portugal?
19: So hear me out, sir. Hear me out.
0: All right.
19: Well, before the transaction could be consummated, the Portuguese archbishop called on Dom Constantino and, in the name of the Inquisition, demanded the tooth. After some delay, Dom Constantino, under threat of torture, delivered a tooth into the archbishop's hand. And that tooth was publicly destroyed, the archbishop grinding it into powder with mortar and pestle and scattering the residue upon a fire, that the tooth might be utterly consumed. Shortly after this, Dom Constantino's personal physician, after drawing the tooth, now mind you, a tooth, from the viceroy's head, died under very mysterious circumstances. We may safely infer that the substitute tooth which he drove into the viceroy's jawbone, after the primitive fashions of dentistry in those days, was the candy tooth, put there for safekeeping until Dom Constantino could resume negotiations with Bainaung's emissary. But before that could be accomplished, Dom Constantino was stricken with the plague, carried aboard ship, and home to Portugal, where he died. He was entombed with a candy tooth still in his head. Now, the manuscript which fell into the possession of the Russian Kemidov, and later into mine, but I shall not go into unnecessary detail.
0: Of course not.
19: Was Dom Constantino's deathbed confession, proving beyond the shadow of a doubt that the real Candy Tooth had reposed for more than four centuries, not in the great temple at Candy in Ceylon, but in a Portuguese tomb.
0: Yeah, well, I think I can take it from there. You still haven't told me what my percentage is.
19: Well, my dear boy, if your percentage were 0.1% of what can be realized on that tooth, you could retire to a life of sloth and luxury for the rest of your days. For the restoration of the true relic, there is no limit to what the Buddhist world could and would pay. Gifts and tribute paid to one temple alone exceed $11 million a year. Now, my boy, you begin to comprehend something of its value?
0: I'm still subtle for cash.
19: Very well, then. $10,000.
0: It's a deal.
19: You understand, Mr. Spade. Now that you have my secret, the affair must be gotten over quickly, for good and all. If it is not, believe me, this time I shall not bargain with you for my life. You shall bargain with me for yours.
0: After I left Gutman, I called you, Dundee, and found out by a clever ruse where Herman Julius's body had been sent. You told me. Then I hustled on over to the mortuary. As I walked in, a hushed young man wearing a hushed cutaway and a hushed expression greeted me.
20: Good evening, sir. I'm Converse Etheridge. Can I be of service?
0: Thank you. I've come to pay my last respects to an old friend. Can I be alone with him for a few minutes?
20: His name?
0: Julius. Herman Julius?
20: Oh, yes, yes. His widow is here, sir. Mrs. Julius.
0: His widow, huh?
20: Yes, she's inconsolable. Perhaps, as a dear friend of the departed, you might give her words of comfort. Please go in.
0: Thank you. A little woman in black was sobbing quietly to herself. She turned around when she heard me come in. Her eyes lit up with hatred, and suddenly she grabbed something from her pocketbook and held it at me. It was a .45, and her hand was shaking.
21: Yeah, this time I will do it. Always before I didn't have the heart. Always hating bloodshed. But this time, Yeah, this time!
4: Nick, Frau Julius. Freund.
21: You are not one of them.
4: No, I'm a detective. I want to punish the people responsible for your husband's death.
21: Yeah, I believe you. This gun. I was going to follow poor Hermann. There didn't seem to be any reason for going on.
4: Tell me something about yourself and your husband, Mrs. Julius.
21: It's an old story now. Years of separation in different concentration camps. Bribery. Then my children and I, we were finally released. Came to this country. After 2 years, Hermann brought us from Lisbon. We knew soon he would be with us. But even though the war was finished, they had lost. Still they went after Hermann Julius. He knew the Nazis were behind him all the time. And even here, in this country, he did not dare come to me.
4: Mrs. Julius, those people that followed your husband this time weren't Nazis. They weren't even after him. They were after something he was carrying. In Lisbon, didn't he go to a dentist named Laverne?
21: Oh, yeah. Didn't
4: Laverne put an odd-shaped tooth, kind of yellow, into his bridge work?
21: Yeah.
4: So he smuggled the candy tooth out of Portugal and he never even knew it.
21: Oh, well, it does not matter now. Oh, Hermann is dead. Surely they will leave his poor broken body in peace.
4: I doubt it very much, Mrs. Julius.
21: No, surely they will.
4: That's why I want to make a request of you. You see, others have died besides your husband because of this thing. More will die unless you do as I ask you.
21: Oh, to stop terror. Any terror. I will do anything, Mr. Spade. Anything you say.
4: I told her what I wanted done, and she agreed to do it. Then I started on my part of it. I called Gutman on the St. Mark and told him 11 at my apartment. Then I called Dom Constantino at the San Rafael. Hope and I got there around 10:30. Go on in, Angel.
3: Well, this is where you live, Sam?
4: Where I sleep.
3: Must be lonely for you.
4: Sorry, no vacancy.
3: Sam, listen. There's so much I want to tell you about myself.
4: I'm listening.
3: Well, listen. Just before the war started, I was engaged to marry a man named Kemidoff in London.
4: A Russian, yeah. Gutman mentioned him. Something about an old manuscript.
3: Yeah, Kemidoff had stolen it. In India, it was very old, and Kemidoff said that the information in it made it worth more than the Maltese Falcon. It was in Latin.
4: Mm-hmm. How'd the fat man get this manuscript away from Kemidoff? So you double-crossed Kemidoff and took the manuscript to Gutman.
3: Sam, before they get here, I've got to tell you something. No matter what happens, I want you to know this.
4: Sure, I know. Say it, Angel.
3: Don't torture me, Sam.
4: I like to hear it, Angel.
3: Sam, I love you so much, it feels like hate. It feels like I
4: can't. Go on. Hate me, Angel.
3: Darling. No. No, don't answer it, Sam.
4: Relax, Angel. You'll be okay.
3: Sam?
4: Yeah?
3: Only you, Sam. All I want out of... Only you.
4: Just stay on third, Angel. I'll bat you home safe.
6: You see, sir, I have a punctual man.
4: Come on in, Gutman.
22: Look, the same apartment, the same colors, everything the same.
4: Yeah, the same rat race, Cairo. Hello, Marvin. Killed anybody since lunch?
23: You want me to give it to Shamus?
22: Oh, please, Marvin. No unpleasant talk. Mr. Gutman, please tell Marvin.
4: In here, gentlemen.
6: Yes, Marvin. Mr. Spade, I'm sure, regrets the unfortunate... Well, and what have we here?
4: You all know the lady?
22: You see, Mr. Gutman, you see, I told you. Now he's dealing with her. Oh, this is...
4: Shut up, you hear me? Shut up.
23: Don't talk just like that. I'm jumpy. I don't feel good. I don't know why.
4: You shut up, too.
22: Always fighting violence, unpleasantness. I'm getting too old for this.
6: Now, Mr. Spade, to the business at hand. You have the tooth.
0: I want some answers first. Did you have our dentist friend Laverne killed?
6: No.
0: Did Marvin kill Laverne?

0: Sam.
1: I gotta ask you, baby.
0: Oh, Sam, how could you?
1: Answer me.
0: No, Sam, you know I didn't.
1: Well, it doesn't matter. I got my pigeon pick to take the fall.
2: Oh, I don't feel so good.
3: Now, Marvin, retain yourself. No violence. Well, sir,
1: That's it. Sit still.
4: I have a package from the Avalon mortuary for Mr. Spade. Oh, hello, sir.
1: Yeah, let's have it.
4: Mrs. Julia said to tell you...
1: Yeah, thanks. Well, Gutman, this is it. This little package. The candy tooth.
3: The tooth at last. Give it me, sir. Give it me.
5: Oh, Mr. Gutman, it's all over. We've got it. We've got it.
3: We have. Come, sir. No more teasing.
1: Put those fat lunch hooks down before I chop them off.
3: I rather thought this wasn't all. What now, sir?
1: I told you there was another bidder. There he is.
6: I would advise you not to reach for your gun, Mr. Spade.
1: You're pointing that gun at the wrong belly. The fat man's inside. Mr. Gutman, Mr. Cairo, Dom Constantino de Braganza of Portugal.
3: Portugal, indeed. It's the Russians.
0: Kemedov.
6: Do not be so formal, Hope, my darling. You may call Mr. Gavanovich.
1: All right, let's get off the Kopeck. We're all here.
5: You see, Mr.
3: Spade, you are an unmitigated cad, sir. You knew all along this man was an imposter.
1: That was the name he gave me.
3: Well, what matter? There's enough for all.
6: Watch your old music, Mr. Spade. You'll please give me that package.
3: Now, Marvin, now!
1: They both had their guns into each other at once, practically. Kamenov fired first, but Marvin didn't fall. He spit out his chewing gum, then he squeezed the trigger of his .45. They both looked more surprised than anything else, but they were both very dead before they fell down.
3: Marvin. Dead. As dead as Kemedov. Oh, well, it was worth it. You know, of course, it was he who killed Laverne.
1: I told you I had my pigeon picked for the fall.
3: By gad, man, you are a winner.
5: Poor Marvin. He looks so dead.
1: You can have the package now.
3: Oh, yes. The tooth, sir.
1: He seized the package with his fat little fingers. They were trembling so he could hardly undo the strings. He tore the outer wrappings, exposed a small metal jar. He looked at me and wrenched the lid off. He dumped the contents onto the table.
3: The tooth, what is it? There's nothing here. Ashes, sir.
1: That's it, Gutman. Ashes. The tooth is there, along with the rest of Herman Julius. It was cremated this afternoon.
5: Cremated? The tooth, it was cremated.
3: No, this, it cannot be, no.
5: But it is. It is the tooth. Oh, you idiot. Again, you are the idiot. Why do I stay with him? Why?
3: Well, come, girl. Shall we stand here weeping and bemoaning a curious quirk of fate? Or shall we defy all fates? Were we not well underway to finding the Romanov scepter when this charming lady detoured us with her romantic notions? Come, what say you, Joel, eh?
5: You mean we
3: yes.
5: go to...
3: Yes, Joel, to Samark.
5: Mr. Gutman, do not say it. He is listening.
3: Yes, a wise precaution. Then we go, eh?
5: Yes, Mr. Gutman, yes, we go.
3: Adieu, Mr. Spade. Oh, sound. It's like the stage of the old Vic at the final curtain of Hamlet. Alas, poor Marvin. I knew him well. Ah, well, many slipped twixt the cup and the tooth.

0: I let him go, Mr. Montgomery. I knew there was nothing on them that Dundee's boys could make stick. I thought twice before I let Dundee take Hope Laverne, but we both agreed it was the smart thing to do. And what do you suppose Effie said when I said, period, end of report?
1: Oh, Sam, for once you came out ahead. $20,000. Oh, just think of the things we can do. You pay all the bills, the year's rent on the office, have that awful old leather chair reupholstered, and a new ribbon for my typewriter.
0: Effie, about that typewriter ribbon.
1: Well, maybe I can get along on this one for a while, but Sam, I do think we should get my mother's earrings out of Marsh's pawn shop.
0: Effie, I know this is going to be a terrible blow to you, but
1: Sam, what did you do with the $20,000?
0: I put it up for bail.
1: Bail?
0: Yeah.
1: But that was the $20,000. And you're released, so you get the money. It's very simple, Sam. You just go down and ask them for it.
0: Effie, you see, you don't understand these things. Now, bail is a very complex legal technicality. You see, you put up a bond, and then you...
1: Sam, how much was the bail for Hope Laverne?
0: Yeah, that's what I mean.

0: Oh, Sam, you're such a child. You'll never see her again. She was just using you.
1: I'll take it, Effie. Hello.
2: Angel.
1: Hello, kitten.
2: Sam, I'm free. Shall I come over?
1: Well, I'll always be waiting for you, kitten.
2: Me too, Sam.
0: Kitten, indeed. C-A-T, kitten.
1: What's that, Angel?
0: Oh, forget it, Sam. I just get...
1: Can't figure me out, eh, Angel? Well, I'll tell you. I've lived without faith, and I lived without charity, but I've just got to have...
0: Not here is what I say. Oh, good night, Sam.
1: Good night, sweetheart.

0: This is Robert Montgomery. I'm sure our suspense audience agrees with me when I say that whenever it is, it can't be too soon to have Sam Spade back with us again in a full-hour adventure on radio's outstanding theater of thrills. Incidentally, our producer, editor, director on these weekly full hours of suspense, Bill Spear, joins hands with Dashiell Hammett to bring you the adventures of Sam Spade each Sunday night on this network.
1: Thanks for the plug, Bob. I have a basket full of thanks to my friend Howard Sam Duff, the kind of actor a director lights candles for, and to wonderful Lorraine Tuttle, who plays Effie each week, and to Joseph Kearns, who is the Casper Gutman of them all, and to all you other ornaments to your profession, Kathy Lewis, Wally Mayer, Jay Novello, Jeanette Nolan, Jack Edwards Jr., Sidney Miller, Hans Conried, and Bill Johnston. And, of course, as always, to our musical director and conductor, Lud Gluskin, and to the composer of our original scores, Lucian Morawek.
0: And our special thanks to Bob Tolman and Jason James, who wrote The Candy Tooth, and who were voted by their fellow Mystery Writers of America the Edgar Allan Poe Award for Sam Spade, the best detective show on the air.
1: And to the Wild Root Company, our gracious sponsor of Sam, for this courtesy and cooperation in making tonight's Spadery available. 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
0: Next week we will bring you another great American master of suspense, the author of The Postman Always Rings Twice and Double Indemnity, James M. Cain. It's a full hour of Mr. Cain's very wonderful novel, Love's Lovely Counterfeit. 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
15: 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That's why Fatima has more than doubled its smokers coast to coast. 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
14: Dragnet, the documented drama of an actual crime. For the next 30 minutes, in cooperation with the Los Angeles Police Department, you will travel step by step on the side of the law through an actual case from official police files. From beginning to end, from crime to punishment, Dragnet is the story of your police force in action.
18: It was Saturday, July 22nd. It was hot in Los Angeles. We were working the night watch out of homicide detail. My partner's Ben Romero. The boss is Thad Brown, chief of detectives. My name's Friday. It was 10 p.m. when we walked out of the murder room at the Ferndale Sanitarium and went down to the end of the hall, the emergency room.
19: I'm sorry. I know this hurts. We have to irrigate the wound.
20: Where are the bullets that were removed from Miss Stalling?
19: Right on the table, Doctor.
20: There they are, Captain Elliott. Thank you. Romero, you want to mark it for evidence?
18: All right. Doctor?
20: Yes, Sergeant.
18: Wonder if it'd be all right if we asked Miss Stallings a few questions.
20: I think so. She's still in a bad state of shock. If you'll be as brief as possible.
18: Yes, sir.
20: Miss Stallings, these men are police officers. This is Captain Elliott. This is Sergeant Friday, right?
18: That's right. This is my partner, Sergeant Romero.
19: Yes.
18: You were in the room when Gus Valentine was shot?
19: Yes.
18: Do you feel up to telling us what happened?
19: No. Excuse me, please.
18: Surely.
19: I have to think this. Get the compress on it.
18: You were visiting Valentine?
20: So you better wait until the nurse finishes up there.
18: All right, sorry.
20: She got hit twice, just flesh wounds, but they're very painful.
18: Yeah.
19: Excuse me.
18: Surely.
19: You're all right. I can reach it. There. All right.
18: You were in the room when Valentine was shot?
19: Yes, I saw it.
20: Did you get a look at the men that did the shooting?
19: I don't remember.
20: Can you describe them?
19: I don't know.
20: You sure you're feeling up talking now?
19: I don't know.
18: You any idea who the men were?
19: No.
20: Maybe we can talk to you later.
19: I don't care what you do. I don't care what you do. You hear me? You hear me?
20: Nervous shock.
18: I'm sorry. We didn't mean to upset her.
20: You didn't. Thought maybe she might be able to help you a little, but I guess not. Better make it sometime tomorrow morning. She'll be all right then.
18: Okay, thanks.
19: I don't know if I saw him. I don't know if I saw him. How should I know if I saw him? How should I know?
18: Let's go.
21: That's too bad.
20: Better have an ambulance move her up to county hospital. I don't think you should try to move her tonight. She needs the rest.
21: All right, we'll have a detail of men stand watch here until she's moved.
18: What time tomorrow could we see her?
20: If you can make it close to noon, it'd be better. Good rest, she'd be all right. Better let me give you a ring.
18: Right. Could you give us your full name and address?
20: Yes, I have it right here. Ida May Stallings, 837 Donahue Street, Linwood.
18: Thank you.
21: Anybody else here in the sanitarium see the shooting?
20: Well, I saw the men. I couldn't describe them, just their backs as they ran down the hall after the shooting.
21: How were they built, do you remember?
20: About average, I'd say. Hard to tell.
18: How were they dressed?
20: Well, one of them was wearing a hat. Looked like some kind of summer hat.
18: Straw?
20: No, it was one of those, what am I trying to say? You know the kind.
21: Was it an open weave hat?
20: No, very common in the summer.
18: You mean a Panama?
20: Panama, sure, that was it. White.
21: What kind of suits did they have on?
20: I couldn't tell you. I was in my office when I heard the shots. I came out in the car, and they were just making to the back door.
21: Anyone else see it?
20: Sylvia Proctor, the nurse who was in the room at the time. Why'd they kill her?
21: I don't know.
18: Any of the patients? Is it possible one of them might have seen it?
20: Yes, one of them did see something. Bert Anderson. Like to talk with him?
18: Yes, we would.
20: And down this way, he's in room 38, just down the hall from the shooting. I should tell you, Mr. Anderson lost his speech about 9 years ago. He uses a child's slate to write on.
21: Why is he here in the sanitarium?
20: He's old, 73, lives on a pension. Except for losing his speech, he's as sharp as a high school boy. Hello, Bert. Sorry to bother you after all the excitement. Yeah, all right, we won't keep you up long. It's after your bedtime. Would you hand me that box of chalk over there?
1: Oh, yeah. Huh?
20: Bert, these men are police officers. I want you to tell them what you know about the shooting tonight. Well, I thought you might have seen it. This is Captain Elliott from the Homicide Department.
21: How you do, Mr. Anderson?
20: And this is Sergeant Friday, is that right?
1: Yes, sir. How are you, sir?
20: And this is Sergeant Romero.
3: How you do, sir?
1: Where were you at the time of the shooting, Mr. Anderson? Sitting in here with the door open, huh? Did you get a good look at the men? What'd they look like?
3: Question mark.
20: I don't think he understands what you want to know. Yes, that's a tough one.
21: Mm-hmm. Let's put it this way, Mr. Anderson. How many men were there? Let's take one of these two men. Can you describe one of them?
20: That's the way, Captain. That slate's rather small, and he can only get so much on it at a time. He's like all of us. He wants to talk fast, and this is the only way he knows, so we have to make it easy for him.
21: I understand.
3: Bill Black, the captain. You're Bill Skipper. Same man had a thin mustache. That's all I can tell you about him.
1: How about the other man, Mr. Anderson? Can you describe him? Please. What's that second word? I can't make it out.
20: Understand. Uh-huh. They were running very fast.
1: Thanks. Yes, we understand. Did you see the other man at all? Fine. What can you tell us about him?
21: All he could see was... man was wearing a hat.
1: A white Panama hat, Mr. Anderson?
3: He says yes.
1: Was there anything peculiar about the way they walked or ran? Did one of them have a limp, for instance?
21: Didn't notice anything. He says he didn't notice anything. Could you tell us anything about the men's faces? If they passed by so quickly, I was worried about the gunshots. Yes, we can understand that, but do you think you could identify them if you ever saw them again?
20: He says he could try.
1: Could Mr. Anderson come downtown if we have a show up?
20: I don't see why not, but gets around fine. Well, he wants to know why they killed Miss Proctor, the nurse. He says she was one of his best friends.
1: We don't know, Mr. Anderson.
20: Says he wishes he could talk. Maybe he could help you more.
1: It's all right, Bert. You talk loud enough. Monday, July 24th, a roundup of all known racketeers and their gang members was ordered by the chief of detectives. Three show-ups were scheduled, one at 10 a.m., one at 2, and another one at 3 p.m. The witnesses that we had were unable to identify any of the men. The incomplete descriptions we had of the suspects was not enough to help the artist in the crime lab to build a composite picture of the killers. No matter what approach we took, it seemed that we were getting nowhere. The immediate apprehension of the killers was not only important because of their danger to the private citizen, but because of the ever-present threat of an open shooting war between Gus Valentine's followers and members of the murder gang, whoever they were. 3:15 p.m.
22: I got it. Homicide, Romero. Oh, yeah, Lee. All right, thanks. Crime lab.
1: I make a run on those slugs you got at the hospital?
3: Yeah, no match.
1: That's great.
3: How fouled up can it get?
1: Yeah.
22: Hi. Come on, Slomo.
23: I'm with you.
1: Hi, Rombo.
3: Cromwell's message here to call you why.
22: Oh, yeah, I better do that right away.
24: Just so the skipper told Stromy me to work with you guys on the Valentine thing. We can use all the help we can get.
23: Did you all just slide the phone over?
24: Oh, yeah, here you go.
3: What's the matter? Change your mind?
22: You let her ring once. She knows the signal. She's over at the mother-in-law's.
1: Yeah?
22: Mother-in-law's got lots of money and a limited phone. Let her call me.
1: You got any ideas, Earl?
24: Well, I don't know anybody who liked Valentine. A lot of them could have killed him.
3: Just got word from the crime lab. There's no match on those slugs.
24: And you didn't get anything out of the show-ups?
3: No, no.
1: Maybe that Stallings woman can give us something, huh?
24: You haven't been out there yet?
1: No, not yet. We've been sweating out the show-ups.
24: Stormy and I read your reports. Rough go. We had an idea.
1: Yeah?
24: Well, the Valentine's boys you didn't get around to yet.
3: Who's that? Benny Davis. He was pretty close to him. Thought a lot of him. If anybody figures to take over his interest, it's probably Davis.
1: Well, you think advancement could have been the motive for him?
24: No, he wouldn't kill him. Anyway, he couldn't have. Just got in from Florida this morning.
3: Doesn't mean he couldn't have engineered it.
24: Possible, but I doubt it. Stormy and I know his operation pretty well. Pulled him in on that Patterson killing 6 months ago. Checked back through his record. Never picked up carrying a gun.
1: Well, it doesn't mean he couldn't get one in a hurry.
22: I'm not going to guarantee Davis, but I don't think he's your man, Joe.
1: You got a line on him?
24: He lives at the Churchill Arms out in Wilshire, near UCLA.
1: All right, we'll talk to him.
24: What was the name of that girl who was wounded, the one at the sanitarium?
3: Ida May Stallings.
22: We'll go out and talk to her if you like.
1: Fine.
21: Who's going to see the Stallings woman at the sanitarium?
24: We are.
21: The doctor just called in from out there.
24: Oh, yeah?
21: Says she got something important to tell us.
1: What do you think?
21: She ran with Valentine. She knew his friends.
1: Yeah?
21: Maybe she knows his enemies.
18: As we planned, Detectives Rombo and Stromwall went out to the Ferndale Sanitarium to talk to Ida Mae Stallings. Ben and I drove out to the Church Alarms apartments to see Benny Davis, one of Gus Valentine's close friends. He left a message with the desk clerk that he would be at his tailor's most of the day. The clerk gave us the address. It was an exclusive custom shop on Crescent Drive in the heart of Beverly Hills. Franklin Smith Limited was one of those places that featured imported Scotch tweeds and fine English woolens.
2: Good afternoon, gentlemen. May I serve you?
18: Could you tell us if Benny Davis is in here?
2: Mr. Davis. Yes, sir. Third fitting room. To the rear, on your left.
18: Thank you. Come on.
3: Look at that brown cloth over there, Joe.
18: Yeah, that's Donegal tweed. It's nice fabric.
3: I had me one of them once. Wears like iron.
4: Oh, yes. This blue spin stripe certainly fits a great deal better than the brown one. You can turn around. Yes, yes. Excellent fit.
5: Yeah, looks fine. I don't know if I like that right shoulder.
7: Looks a little low, Mr. Davis.
18: Excuse me?
7: Oh, this fitting room's taken, gentlemen.
18: Benny Davis in here?
5: Yeah, what is it?
18: What if we could see you alone?
5: What about?
18: Confidential.
5: No, Cedric, not like that. Pull the shoulder up. More padding, maybe.
4: Do you think so? I don't know if I agree, Mr. Davis.
5: Well, you can see how it slopes off there. I like a good full shoulder.
4: Well, you've got a good full cut here. Of course, too much padding is going to ruin the line of the jacket.
5: I'd like more padding.
4: Yeah, very well. A number two pad in the right shoulder and ease the armholes.
7: Number two pad, right shoulder, ease armholes.
5: What is it, income tax? What's the secret?
18: We're police officers. Like to talk to you alone for a minute.
5: All right, be finished in a second.
7: That takes care of this one, Mr. Davis. You want 2-inch cuffs in the trousers?
5: Yeah, on all of them. Cedric, be sure to get these sleeves short enough. I'd like lots of linen to show.
4: Oh, yes, surely.
7: Now, if you'll slip on the green tropical.
5: Okay.
7: I'll take your jacket.
5: Thanks. Hey, and tell me what it's all about.
3: I'd rather talk to you alone.
7: Here are the trousers.
5: Okay. Good-looking suit, huh?
18: Fine.
5: Yeah, get all my stuff made here. I'll let Smith here make you a suit sometime. Got a fine suit of clothes.
3: Yeah.
7: Thank you, Mr. Davis.
4: Here's your jacket, Mr. Davis.
5: Right.
4: That looks fine. Here's the trousers just right. A little fullness in the back of the jacket here.
5: Uh-huh.
4: And take in the center seam.
7: Take in center seam. How much?
4: And bend. Raise the back.
7: Raise the back.
4: Shorten collar.
7: Shorten collar.
4: Looks just fine.
7: That's a nice soft roll of the lapels, isn't it?
5: Yeah, good.
7: All right, Mr. Davis. Now, how about the white Palm Beach?
18: Nice Panama hat. It'd go good with that one.
5: I never wear them. I like a coconut palm with a wide puckery band.
3: Wonder if you could hold off the next fitting for a minute. We won't keep you long.
5: All right.
18: Any place around here where it's private?
5: We can use Smith's office. Okay, Frank?
7: Certainly. Go right ahead, gentlemen.
3: Thank you. Which way?
5: Back here. Okay, what's on your mind?
18: Gus Valentine.
5: Yeah, that's a tough one to lose.
3: You got any idea who killed him?
5: We're working on it.
18: How do you mean?
5: Just that.
18: Well, that makes us even. There's only one difference.
5: Yeah?
18: We get paid for it. You don't.
5: We thought a lot more of Gus than you did. Any law against striking down the killer?
3: The law against shooting him down.
5: Tell that to the boys who cut down Gus. I don't think you can get to him without us.
3: We've done it before.
5: You're a little late with Gus.
18: We tried to keep him alive. We warned him for a month. He knew what was coming. We talked to him.
5: Yeah, he told me. Funny guy. He had a mind of his own. He had a reason for not telling you.
18: What was it?
5: When we get there, we can ask him.
3: You think you know who did it?
5: Won't be too tough to find out. Meantime, you can work it from your end.
18: And if you get to him first?
5: Maybe we'll give you a call.
18: Now, you listen, Davis. I'll tell you the same thing we told Valentine. It's not open season for murder. This town's had all the shooting it's going to have. Valentine's killer's going to go to the gas chamber. That's the only way he's going to go. You understand?
5: Nobody said any different.
18: All right. Then you can tell us what you know.
3: Who do you think shot Valentine?
5: I can't be sure.
3: You've got somebody in mind?
5: There's a dame.
18: Who?
5: Audrey Thompson.
18: What about her?
5: She runs around with a couple of guys.
18: Yeah?
5: There's never any love lost between them and Gus. They were always talking big about what they'd do if Gus got on the line.
3: What'd they have against him?
5: Business. Claimed Gus was squeezing them out.
3: Was he?
5: I never knew much about Gus's out-of-town business. That's where these guys are from. They're new in town. Figured Gus was cutting them off out here on the coast.
18: Who are they?
5: Shaker Brothers. Bud and Carl.
3: Where can we find them?
5: I don't know. They're in town somewhere.
18: What about this Audrey Thompson?
5: Nice dame. Hard to figure. Husband died a year ago. Real nice woman. Been doing the town with the Shaker boys. Nobody could figure it.
18: You think she's in on it?
5: No, but she could finger him if anybody could. Lives at 8700 North Serrano.
18: All right, Davis, thanks. What's the new wardrobe for?
5: Going east to catch the new Broadway shows leaving Wednesday.
18: Better hold off for a week, huh?
5: All right.
18: Come on, Ben.
3: Think he's got anything?
18: Could be. We'll run it down.
3: Yeah, wait a minute.
18: Yeah.
3: Sure do like that brown cloth.
18: It's nice.
6: Yes, Sheldon, can I help you?
3: How long does it take you to make up a suit?
6: Anywhere from 3 days to a week.
3: Mm-hmm.
6: You interested in having us make one up for you?
3: Yeah. Yeah, how do they run?
6: Prices start from $175 and up. This Donegal tweed here makes up for $250.
3: Oh. Well, I guess not, thank you.
6: Wears like iron.
18: p.m. We drove out to 8700 North Serrano to the home of Audrey Thompson. There was nobody home. We went back to the office to check with Rombo and Stromwall. We drove in the Spring Street entrance of the City Hall garage.
3: There's Rombo and Strom. They must have just got in.
8: Hey, Rombo.
9: Hi.
18: How'd you make out? Stallings woman tell you anything?
8: Well, we talked to her. Think maybe we got a lead.
9: What's that?
11: Girl around town by the name of Thompson.
18: Audrey Thompson?
11: Yeah, that's right.
18: What'd she say about her?
8: Said if anyone could put the finger on Valentine's killer, the Thompson girl could.
3: Benny Davis told us the same thing.
18: What do you think, girl?
8: 2 and 2 makes 4.
18: Let's find her.
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18: O'clock Monday afternoon. We tried for 3 hours to get in touch with Audrey Thompson. A few minutes after 8 p.m., we contacted her landlady. She told us that the Thompson girl was out of town and would be gone for 2 days. She didn't know where she'd gone, but she told us that she would be back. We checked her apartment and found all of her clothing and personal effects. A stakeout was placed at 8700 North Serrano, and then we went back to the office and got out a local broadcast on Audrey Thompson. Tuesday morning, 8 o'clock, Ben and I met with Captain Elliott, Detectives Rombo and Stromwall.
8: Get a line on the Shaker brothers?
3: Located them at the Eagle Towers apartments. Got them under surveillance.
8: I don't think it'd be a good idea to pull them in yet. See what the Thompson girl has to say, then we can move on them.
18: That's what we figured.
8: Pull the packages on them?
23: Yeah, they both got fair records. Been up on 3 raps, 1 conviction, 2nd degree robbery in Tulsa. That's where they're from.
3: Couple of tough ones, always ready to use a gun. Apparently got a wad of dough somewhere. They've been throwing a lot of money around town.
8: Pick up any rumbles about
18: them? Well, we've been nosing around. We can't get anything on them for sure. They're not known around here.
23: Shown the mug shots of the Shaker brothers to Mr. Anderson at the sanitarium. The doc, too.
8: Yeah.
23: Looks like the guys to them.
3: Everything hinges on the Thompson girl.
8: Check her out?
18: Yeah, she used to be married to a newspaper man, Blaine Thompson. Died last year in an auto accident. No children. Went to high school here in town, local girl. Reputation's good all the way.
8: Why the sudden switch to tough guys?
3: I don't think she knows.
8: You satisfied Davis is leveling with you?
18: Well, if he's not, he did a good job briefing the Stallings woman. They both came up with the same lead, the Thompson girl.
23: We had him in on the Patterson killing. You remember that, Skipper? He cooperated then.
8: That time it was his skin. This time it's not.
18: Well, I laid it out for him. He's been told.
8: Well, how's it feel to you fellas? Pretty quiet around town?
3: Yeah, it seems to be. I wouldn't make book on what might happen if we don't wrap this thing up quick. I think after Joe and Ben gave Davis a word, he passed it down along the line. Anyway, it's an outside chance.
25: They just brought in the Thompson girl.
8: Send her in.
25: Right.
8: Come here. Will you sit there, Miss Thompson?
26: All right.
8: Our detectives Friday, Romero.
18: How do you do?
8: Stromwall, Rombo.
18: How do you do?
21: Guess you're wondering why you've been picked up.
0: Yes, I was rather surprised. I was down at Palm Springs for a few days. I don't often get away. My boss gave me a two-day holiday.
21: What do you know about the Shaker brothers, Miss Thompson?
0: They're friends of mine. I go out with...
18: We have reason to believe they might be mixed up in a murder.
0: I don't believe that. What's this all about?
18: The Gus Valentine killing.
0: Do you think they're mixed up in that?
21: How well do you know the Shaker boys?
0: Well, to be truthful, I don't know them at all, really. I met them at a dance.
18: Who introduced you?
0: Nobody. I go to the Brookdale Ballroom every Wednesday night with some of the girls from the office. It's open to the public. Carl Shaker asked me for a dance one night, and that's how I met him.
18: You ought to pick your companions a little more carefully. Both of these men have criminal records.
0: I didn't know that.
18: You've been out with them quite a lot, have you?
0: I've known them a little over a month, yes.
18: They ever said anything that might lead you to believe that they were mixed up in any rackets?
0: No, I never heard anything like that.
21: You're sure you never heard them discuss any business dealings of any kind?
0: Yes, I'm sure.
3: You've been seeing them quite a few night spots around Los Angeles with them, is that right?
0: Yes, they always take me to some nice place.
3: You always go alone with them?
0: How do you mean?
3: Which one of them do you go with, Bud or Carl?
0: Well, I never really thought about it. Both of them, I guess.
18: When you go out, they never take another girl along the party?
0: No, just Bud, Carl, and myself.
18: You go to most of the expensive clubs around town, is that right?
0: Yes, like I said, we always go to some nice place.
18: Do you ever wonder where they got the money?
0: Well, they told me they worked for one of the aircraft plants.
21: I thought you told us they didn't discuss their business with you.
0: Well, I didn't consider telling me where they worked was discussing business.
18: Did you consider that an aircraft worker's salary wouldn't even handle the cover charge at most of the places they've been taking you?
0: No, I guess I was having too good a time to question
21: them. You see, Miss Thompson, you could spend a great amount of time with people and not remember things about them. Now, you sure you've told us everything you know about the Shaker brothers?
0: Yes.
21: All right, that's all. If you find out something you think we should know, we'd appreciate it if you'd give us a call.
0: Well, I won't be knowing anything about them because I'm going to stop seeing them. I didn't know they had criminal records.
21: That's entirely up to you. I think it's only fair to warn you that if you do have any information you're withholding, it'll liable you to persecution.
0: I understand. And I'm not going out with them anymore.
18: I wouldn't let them know you've talked with us. If they are the men we're looking for, it might put you in danger.
0: I'm not afraid of them.
18: Neither was Gus Valentine. For the next 10 days, Audrey Thompson, along with the Shaker brothers, was kept under close surveillance. It was obvious that she'd either lied to us or changed her mind. She continued going out with them. She was seen in all the important night spots around town. Thursday, August 9th, we met with Captain Elliot.
3: Skipper, maybe we better pull the Thompson girl in again for questioning.
21: Let's hold off for a few more days. I'm afraid if we bring her down here again, the Shaker brothers could get wise. Since she decided to ignore what we told her, they might get rough with her.
18: Why can't we move on them? Shake down their apartment. If we're lucky enough to come up with a murder gun, we can work from there.
24: I don't think so, Joe. The record and only one conviction. I think we'd be playing a long shot.
21: That's the way it looks to me, Earl. Maybe something will break if we can hold out just a few days more.
3: Yeah, being watched awful close. They try to move in any direction, our men will be with them.
10: Marty.
18: Yeah?
10: Can you stop out here for a minute?
18: Right. Excuse me.
21: For sure. Back when you're through.
18: Yes, sir. Yeah?
12: The lady out here to see you.
18: Thanks.
0: Mr. Friday.
18: Hello, Miss Thompson.
0: I didn't stop seeing the Shaker boys.
18: Yes, we know.
0: What you men told me a couple of weeks ago just made me sick. To think I'd been going out with these men, been seen with them. I've never done anything like that in my life.
18: Yes, ma'am.
0: I decided to try and find out what you wanted to know.
18: You didn't ask them any leading questions.
0: Oh, no. I knew better than that. Last night we were out and they had a little too much to drink and they got to talking.
18: Yeah?
0: I didn't say anything. I let them talk and acted interested.
18: Yeah?
0: I confess now, I'm terribly frightened. I spent the night with my sister-in-law. Could I stay here till you get this thing straightened out?
18: Certainly. We'll give you protection, Miss Thompson. Now, what'd they tell you?
0: First, they got to talking about some girl called Ida May. I didn't catch the last name. Said they wondered if she saw them at the sanitarium.
18: Yeah?
0: Said they wished they'd finished the job that night, whatever that meant. Then Bud said, I don't think she saw us or we'd have heard.
18: Anything else?
0: Yes. Carl said, did you see the look on Gus's face when we opened up?
18: Then what?
0: They laughed.
18: I had a stenographer take Audrey Thompson's statement, and I filled in Captain Elliot, Rombo, Stromwall, and Ben. We checked the stakeout on the Shaker brothers' apartment. The suspects hadn't been seen since early that morning when they'd gone in. Detectives Rombo and Stromwall, together with Ben and I, drove to the Eagle Towers apartments. It was 4:35 p.m.
24: Stromy and I'll go up the back way. We'll notify the men on stakeout to keep a sharp eye all around.
18: Right. Let's go.
3: apartment 410 is the top floor.
18: Yeah, let's take the elevator.
3: Yeah.
18: Push four.
3: Right. Just thinking.
18: Yeah.
3: That Thompson girl, long on nerve.
18: This way. Here it is. Cover me.
3: Yeah.
18: Police officers. You all right?
1: Ray,
18: hit the door. Come on.
1: One is open so far as gate.
18: Come on. There they go, over by the ventilator. Watch it.
1: That's Strami and Rambo coming out the door under the roof.
18: Rambo, watch it. They're up here. There goes one of them. Come on. All right, hold it right there.
1: I give up.
18: There goes the other one. He's making for that cable house. Stay with this one. I'll get him. All right, Shaker, let's put the gun away. You make a break onto the roof, they'll cut you down. Hold it, Shaker. Ah!
1: Joe?
18: Yeah.
1: Did you shoot him?
18: No. I was trying to make it to the roof. He grabbed that hot terminal over there and knocked him cold.
1: Oh, yeah.
18: Move your foot, will you?
1: Yeah. What's that?
18: White Panama hat.
12: The story you have just heard was true. Only the names were changed to protect the innocent.
14: On November 19th, trial was held in Superior Court, Department 89, City and County of Los Angeles, State of California. In a moment, the results of that trial.
15: It's amazing how many long cigarette smokers are changing to Fatima. Here is the actual report.
13: From coast to coast, king-size Fatima has more than doubled its smokers.
15: Yes, more and more smokers every day are discovering that Fatima is the best of all long cigarettes.
14: Long cigarette smokers find Fatima has a much different, much better flavor and aroma.
15: Long cigarette smokers find that Fatima is extra mild because it's the long cigarette which contains the finest Turkish and domestic tobaccos superbly blended to make it extra mild.
14: So enjoy extra mild Fatima. Best of all long cigarettes.
16: It's wise to smoke extra mild Fatima.
17: It's wise to smoke extra mild Fatima.
14: Adolf Bud Shaker and his brother Carl Shaker were tried and convicted of murder in the first degree. On recommendation of the jury, they received life sentences. They are now serving their terms in the state penitentiary. You have just heard Dragnet, authentic cases from official police files. Technical advice for Dragnet comes from the Office of Chief of Police W.A. Wharton, Los Angeles Police Department.
15: Fatima Cigarettes, best of all long cigarettes, has brought you Dragnet from Los Angeles.
16: Tomorrow, hear the Ronald Colemans in the Halls of Ivy on NBC.

0: Hello? Yes, this is the Falcon speaking. Oh, Denny. Now, thanks for calling, but it can't be tonight, Angel. I'm on the case of a guy who jilted a girl. You'd think it would break her heart, but instead of being sad about it, looks like she's trigger happy.
1: This is Ed Herlihy, friends, inviting you on behalf of the Kraft Foods Company to listen to The Adventures of the Falcon, starring Les Damon. You met the Falcon first in his best-selling novels. Then you saw him in his thrilling motion picture series. Now join him on the air when the Falcon solves the case of the worried wife. Before the Falcon solves today's case, I have a question for you. Have you tried Belvita lately? Isn't that the finest cheese food you ever put in your mouth? 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Really good eating. You see, Belvita is made by Kraft, and that's something pretty important to remember. Because you and I know the Kraft name on cheese and cheese foods means the very finest you can buy. So remember this. There's no other cheese food like Kraft's pasteurized processed cheese food, Belvita. Because Kraft and only Kraft makes Belvita. And now, the case of the worried wife.
2: It's Sunday night in New York when pretty dark-haired Penny Layton pushes the button of an apartment overlooking the East River. While she's waiting for someone to answer, Penny opens her handbag and takes out a small pistol. She closes the bag and thrusts her right hand in with the pistol into the pocket of her fur coat and gnaws nervously on her lip as she hears someone approach the door.
3: Yes?
4: Are you Mrs. Sheffield?
3: Yes.
4: I want to see your husband.
3: Well, what's it about?
4: Just tell him Penny wants to see him. He'll know what it's about.
3: All right. Wait here. I'll see what he says.
4: I'll wait inside.
3: But I don't know.
4: I said I'll wait inside. All right, now you can close the door. I'll wait right here. Well, what are you waiting for?
3: Who are you, anyway?
4: I told you. Penny.
3: Penny who?
4: Ask Arnold. He'll tell you. And you can tell him I'm not leaving until I see him. Alone.
3: All right. I'll tell him. Maybe he can explain what this is all about. Arnold.
5: Oh, yes, Liza. Who was it?
3: Penny.
5: Penny?
3: Well, that's what she said. Who is she?
5: Oh, a girl I knew in Florida. I don't want to see her.
3: She says she won't go until you do see her. She's in the living room.
5: Yeah, all right. Might as well get it over with. You wait here. I'll get rid of her. Penny, what are you doing here?
4: Why, Arnold, is that any way to greet me? After I followed you all the way from Miami?
5: I wrote you. It's all over.
4: I figured as much when I saw in the paper you got married. That's why I came up.
5: What do you hope to gain?
4: Well, one thing, I wanted to see her. She's pretty.
5: Oh, thank you.
4: I'd never have forgiven you if you'd turned me down for a horse face.
5: Yes, yeah, she's pretty and I'm in love with her. There's nothing more for you and me, so why don't you be a good girl and just run along? Be sensible.
4: You call it sensible to give up the man I love to somebody else?
5: You don't love me.
4: That's right, Arnold, I don't. But I did, so I'm not giving you up so easy.
5: There's nothing you can do.
4: Isn't there?
5: You little fool, be careful.
4: She's not going to have you, Arnold. I'm going to kill you, and then I'm going to kill myself.
5: Don't be ridiculous. Now, give me that gun.
4: Stay back, Arnold. Don't try to get it.
5: I said give it.
4: Let me go.
5: When you drop the gun,
4: Arnold, what happened?
5: I'm just trying to teach Penny not to play with guns. The bullet went into that chair. No great damage, son. Now, Penny, you'd better get out of here.
4: You'll be sorry about this.
5: I am sorry. I thought you had better sense. Now, good night. More coffee, darling?
3: No, thanks. Arnold.
5: Hmm?
3: I couldn't get that girl out of my mind all night.
5: No, stop worrying about her.
3: But suppose she comes back?
5: She won't come back.
3: You can't be sure. Maybe we better call the police.
5: Why, I don't want to make trouble for her.
3: Oh? You don't still... I mean, it's all over. You're sure there's nothing...
5: Oh, for heaven's sake, darling, don't be ridiculous.
3: She must have cared an awful lot to follow you all the way here.
5: Yes, I suppose she did.
3: You must have done something to make her care.
5: Will you stop worrying about it? It's all over.
3: I hope you're right.
5: Now, look, if there was any question about it, last night certainly settled it. You don't think I could be interested in her after that, do you?
3: I hope not. You sure she won't come back?
5: Yes, I'm sure. She worked herself up to a pitch. When nothing came of it, she was bound to cool off.
3: Maybe. But I'd feel happier if you'd tell the police.
5: Darling, will you answer one question?
3: What?
5: Are you afraid that if she comes back, she'll try to kill me again? Or are you afraid that this time she won't?

0: Hello, Mara. Drinking alone?
1: Hello, Sheffield.
0: I'll join you.
1: Okay. Hey, you're looking good. Guess marriage agrees with you.
0: Yes, great institution. I'm all for it. But it has got its little problems. That's why I'm looking for you.
1: Oh, looking for me? I thought this was a coincidence.
0: No, no, I need my money.
1: You need money? Millionaire playboy needs money?
0: Well, you see, most of my cash is tied up, and I really went overboard on the wedding and the honeymoon.
1: Huh? I always heard two could live as cheap as one.
0: Try it sometime.
1: You know, I have enough trouble.
0: Well, I hate to add to it, Mara, but I'm going to have to insist on my money.
1: Well, I don't know what I can do. Things haven't been going so hot.
0: I don't like to put the heat on you, but, well, your note's been overdue for a long time. I don't think it's too much to ask.
1: That's right. You got to have your champagne, your private stateroom.
0: What kind of an attitude is that?
1: Well, it's my attitude, see?
0: You've been drinking too much.
1: That's right. I'm just a no-good drunk.
0: Now, look, I lent you that money in good faith. You had big ideas. It's not my fault they didn't pan out.
1: That's right, Papa. Give me a lecture.
0: Don't worry, pal. I will. When you're sober enough to know what I'm talking about.
1: It'll be a long wait.
0: It better not be. We're going to get this settled.
1: Of course, Sheffield. We'll get it settled. For keeps.

0: Hello.
1: Are you Michael Waring, the detective called the Falcon?
0: That's right.
1: Well, thank heavens. I had the awfulest time finding you. Don't you have an office?
0: No.
1: Why not?
0: Well, if I had an office, I'd have to have a beautiful blonde secretary. If I had a beautiful blonde secretary, I'd have trouble keeping my mind on my work. And if I didn't keep my mind on my work, I'd lose business. Then I wouldn't be able to pay the rent, so I'd lose the office. So I just saved myself the trouble. Come in.
1: Thank you.
0: Your name?
1: Liza Sheffield.
0: What can I do for you?
1: My husband Arnold spent December in Florida.
0: You didn't go with him?
1: Well, we weren't married then. In fact, we didn't even know we were going to be.
0: Mm-hmm.
1: But while he was there, he started going with a girl, and I guess it was pretty serious. Last night, she showed up in New York, and she tried to kill Arnold.
0: Tried to?
1: Well, Arnold got the gun away from her, and then he threw her out of the apartment.
0: Well?
1: I'm afraid she may come back. I asked my husband to notify the police, but he refused. He says he doesn't want to make any trouble for the girl. That's why I came to you.
0: Well, what do you want me to do?
1: Well, I thought if you could find the girl and talk to her.
0: What do you want me to say to her?
1: I don't know. Find out what she's planning to do.
0: Where is she staying?
1: I don't know.
0: Well, what's her name?
1: Penny. Something. I don't know her last name.
0: You don't know her name. You don't know where she's staying. You don't know exactly what you want me to say to her. This is the sort of case I love.
1: Well, if it was easy, I wouldn't need the Falcon.
0: Mm-hmm. I think I'd better have a talk with your husband.
1: No.
0: He can fill in some of the details for me.
1: But he may be angry about my hiring you. I don't want him to know.
0: Well, if you can't give me anything more to go on...
1: I thought you were supposed to be such a good detective.
0: Well, I won't argue that point. But even Sherlock Holmes wouldn't guarantee quick results with what you've given me.
1: Well, do the best you can.
0: What happens if Penny catches up with your husband while I'm still looking for him? She'd kill him, wouldn't she?
1: That's right.
0: Mm-hmm. Well, then, Angel, do I go see your husband or don't I?
1: You win, Mr. Waring. Come on.
2: 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Now, back to the adventures of the Falcon. 20 minutes have passed since Mike and Liza Sheffield started for the Sheffield apartment to see whether Liza's husband, Arnold, would object to his wife's efforts to keep him alive. Now, as they approach the apartment, they see a sharp-faced little man standing at the door.
1: Oh, dear. It's Mr. Ballard.
0: Unwelcome guest?
1: Very.
3: Hello, Liza. No wonder you didn't answer the door.
1: Have you been ringing?
3: Yeah.
1: Funny. I thought Arnold was home. Well, he ought to be here pretty soon. You can come in and wait, Mr. Waring.
0: Right.
1: As for you, Mr. Ballard, I can't see you now. I'm going to be busy.
3: Oh, I'll wait.
1: Call me tomorrow if you want to talk to me.
3: Now, is that any way to treat an old
1: friend? Please. I haven't time.
3: It'll only take a minute.
1: But I don't have anything for you now. Call me in the morning.
3: Now, look, I want to get things set.
1: All right. Tomorrow.
3: Now.
0: You heard what the lady said. Tomorrow. Now, scram.
3: Now, listen, mister.
0: I said scram.
3: Okay. You don't have to get tough. I'm going.
0: What's with him?
1: Oh, he's just somebody I used to know. Not important. Now, come on, let's go in.
0: He's not exactly the sort of character that I would... What's the matter? Is this your husband? Well, Mrs. Sheffield, I'm afraid we're too late. He's dead.
4: Homicide, Sergeant Corbett speaking.
5: Hello, Bright Eyes.
4: Uh-oh, it sounds like Mike Waring.
5: What do you know? He's a detective.
4: What do you want, Waring?
5: Got a corpse for you.
4: I'm busy. Why did you have to dig one up today?
5: I didn't dig him up. He hasn't been buried yet.
4: The boy's sharp.
5: Anything to brighten your day, Corbett? How soon can you get here?
4: As soon as I finish my report. You're not the only one who finds bodies.
5: Oh, you got another?
4: Yeah, and I bet she's cuter than yours.
5: Could be.
4: Of course, she may not be as dead, but she made a good try.
5: A suicide attempt?
4: Yeah, jumped out of the four-story window. All because some guy gave her the brush. Love, it's wonderful.
5: Did she leave a note?
4: No, I talked to her. She bounced off an awning. Doc says she'll live.
5: What's her name?
4: Penny Layton. Why?
5: Penny?
4: Yeah.
5: Hey, it could be a package deal. Let's get together. Maybe we can wrap it up.

0: Right in here.
1: Okay.
0: Well, there she is, Mrs. Sheffield.
2: Yes. Yeah. No question about it. That's the girl.
3: Well, Mrs. Sheffield, what's this all about, Sergeant?
0: You threatened to kill her husband last night.
3: You don't have to worry. I won't try again. Just want to die.
0: We know you won't try again. What we want to know is, did you?
3: What?
0: Did you go back to Sheffield's today?
3: Of course not. Why do you ask that?
0: Never mind. Come on, Mrs. Sheffield. Where?
2: She killed him. I know she did.
1: Well, that meant she got another gun. Why didn't she shoot herself instead of jumping?
2: Maybe she counted on the awning saving her.
1: A 4-story jump? I don't think so.
2: But she must have killed him. Who else would have done it?
1: How about your slimy little pal?
2: Who?
1: Ballard.
2: Why, he had nothing to do with Arnold.
1: What did he want?
2: I tell you, it had nothing to do with this.
0: Who is this we're talking about, Waring?
1: Oh, a character who was very determined to see Mrs. Sheffield today.
0: Ah. Want to tell us what he wanted, Mrs. Sheffield?
2: It has nothing to do with the murder.
0: Suppose you let us decide that.
1: Was it blackmail?
2: What made you think that?
1: Well, it certainly wasn't a friendly visit. And you said you didn't have anything for him. What would he be expecting from you?
2: Well, it doesn't matter. I wish you'd believe that.
1: Okay, if you won't tell me, I know somebody else who may.
2: Who?
1: Ballard.

0: Liza's friend.
1: Hello, Ballon.
0: What do you want with me?
1: What you wanted with Liza.
0: Didn't she tell you?
1: You think I came here because your company is so charming?
0: I don't know why you came here. Who are you, anyway?
1: Mike Waring.
0: Oh, the Falcon?
1: That's right.
0: Did Liza hire you?
1: Mm-hmm.
0: Why?
1: To find out a few things.
0: Not about me. She knows about me.
1: She doesn't know if you were coming or going when we met you at the door today.
0: What difference does it make?
1: Well, if you really don't know, it doesn't make any.
0: Now, look, Waring, are you going to tell me what you want or are you going to get out of here?
1: All right, Ballard. What did you want to see Sheffield about?
0: I didn't want to see Sheffield. I didn't see him.
1: Well, somebody did with a gun.
0: Oh, so that's it.
1: That's it.
0: Well, it wasn't me. You got to believe that. Well,
1: maybe I do. But you strike me as the sort of character who sticks his nose into things. So if you really want to clear yourself, here's the chance to put the knot on somebody else for the honor.
0: Have you tried Mara?
1: Who's Mara?
0: Joe Mara. He borrowed a mitful from Sheffield to open a pool hall. It folded. I was thinking, what if Sheffield wanted his money and Mara couldn't pay?
1: It's a thought. Where do I find Mara?
0: You might find him at Freddy's Bar on 43rd Street. Only please don't tell him I tipped you.
1: No, I won't breathe a word.
0: I hope not, because if you do, I could stop breathing for keeps.
1: There it is in the next block.
2: Yeah, I see it. We made pretty good time, huh?
1: Yeah, if you made any better time, you'd be doing time.
2: No, I'm fast, but I'm careful.
1: Uh-huh. Well, don't put down your flag. If my man isn't in there, I'll be right out.
2: Okay. But what if he is in there?
1: Wait anyway. It may not take too long.
2: Right.
3: Hey, mister, look out! Mister, are you all right?
1: Yeah. When you shot it, I dropped.
2: Yeah, those shots came from that alley.
1: Yeah, I know. You get back. There may be more. I'll go see.
2: Do you see anyone?
1: No, the alley's empty. Did you get a look at who fired those shots?
2: No, whoever it was standing close to the building in the alley. All I saw was the hand with the gun and it come around the edge of the building and I hollered.
1: Or could you tell if it was a man or a woman?
2: I wouldn't know. Like I say, all I saw
1: was... I know, a hand with a gun. I hope whoever it was thinks he got me. I'm not anxious to have him try.

0: Hello, are you Joe Maron?
1: Huh? Oh, Waring.
2: Hey, you seem surprised to see me. What's the matter? Do you think I was lying in a gutter with a couple of slugs in me?
1: I don't know what you're talking about.
2: Well, I have your description. Maybe you get mine.
1: I don't.
2: Well, I hope not, for your sake. How come you know my name?
1: Everybody knows the Falcon.
2: Well, I'm naturally a very modest guy, but even I can't help thinking there are a couple of people who don't know me.
1: Well, I'm not one of them.
2: All right. But how did you know I was looking for you?
1: I didn't.
2: I asked for you at Freddy's bar. They told me you left there 10 minutes before I got there.
1: So I wanted to get cleaned up, so I wanted to have dinner. That's a crime.
2: Did someone tip you I was coming?
1: What makes you think you'd start me rolling?
2: I know about you in Sheffield.
1: No? What about me in Sheffield?
2: You're in hock to him.
1: You got your tenses wrong, Waring. I was in hock to him.
2: Oh, you paid him off?
1: That's right.
2: When?
1: Today.
2: Would it have been this afternoon around 3:30?
1: It would have been this morning around 10:00.

0: prove?
1: I don't know what I'm trying to prove, but it looks like I have proved that a certain character named Ballard is going to have to improve his singing. Looks like he's way off key.
2: This is Ed Herlihy again, friends. Well, now maybe Mike isn't quite sure what he's trying to prove, but I'm sure of what I'm trying to prove, and what's more, I can do it with your help. 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
0: It's 20 minutes since Ballard's lead led Mike no place. Now the Falcon has dropped in on Sergeant Corbett to swap information. And Corbett seems to be enjoying Mike's report of his interview with Mara.
3: So you went off half-cocked wearing, huh?
4: All right, all right. Before you break a rib laughing, I still think it's Mara.
3: Where's his motive if he paid off Sheffield?
4: I don't know. But it must have been the murderer who shot at me, and that couldn't have been either of the girls.
3: Why not?
4: Well, you were questioning Mrs. Sheffield.
3: What time were you shot at, Waring?
4: About 5:45.
3: I left the Sheffield woman a little after 5.
4: Well, at least it couldn't have been Magnolia Blossom. She's in the hospital.
3: I have news for you, Waring.
4: Well, don't tell me Penny's been released.
3: At 5.
4: Oh, isn't that just peachy?
3: And then there's Ballard himself.
4: Yeah, tell me something about Ballard. Did you learn any more about him from Mrs. Sheffield?
3: Yeah, when you said you were going to see him, she cracked. Admitted he's been blackmailing her.
4: I thought so. Glad I was right about something. What did he have on her?
3: Scandal in her past. She didn't want Sheffield to know about it.
4: Oh, the little guy likes sweat money, huh? Hey.
3: What's the matter?
4: The tip-off could have been to protect his pickings.
3: What?
4: Well, we better go see Ballard. I have an idea he can give us the answers we're looking for.
3: Yeah?
4: Yeah. But we better hurry because we want Ballard to talk, and they say dead men don't.
3: Yeah.
4: Oh, wait a minute. Don't get out of the car.
3: Why not?
4: Look, Ballard's just coming out.
3: Oh, yeah.
4: If he doesn't notice us, maybe we can follow him.
3: He didn't see us. I'll let him get a little lead, and then I'll follow.
4: Right. You better start your motor. He's hailing a taxi.
3: Yeah.
4: Wonder where he's going.
3: Well, there's one way to find out. Don't want to follow too close, but... Hey! Of all the dumb drivers. You see that guy cut out right in front of me?
4: To a police car, yet. Well, never mind him. The taxi just turned the next corner. We better get going.
3: Yeah.
4: Hey, the guy who cut in front of you is turning at the corner, too.
3: Is he following Ballard, too? Could be.
4: Makes a nice parade, huh?
3: Look behind us, Waring.
4: Well, what for?
3: I just wonder if anybody's following us.
4: They're already in the elevator. Hope we haven't lost them.
3: Well, they came into this building. Where would they be going? Except up to see Mrs. Sheffield.
4: But that was Mara following Ballard. I recognized him when he got out of the car.
3: So what?
4: Look at the elevator indicator.
3: Basement.
4: Yeah. That's not Sheffield's unless she's moved since this afternoon.
3: Push the button.
4: Right.
3: Wonder what they're doing down there.
4: That's not a maypole dance. You can bet on that.
3: All right. They're slugging it out. Why?
4: Mara wants to find out what Ballard knows. Here we are. Get in.
3: Okay. I still don't see how you figure it, Waring. Ballard knows about Mrs. Sheffield's past, but what's that got to do with Mara?
4: Nothing.
3: Ah, gets clearer all the time.
4: But we haven't time to discuss it now. Here we are.
5: Hey,
3: there they are. Yeah, come on. All right, Mara, that's enough. Let them go.
5: Where did you...
3: Drop that gun, then we'll talk. Go on, drop it. You want to see if I'm only kidding with this one?
5: Okay.
3: There you are. Pick it up, Waring. Now, what's going on here?
5: He was trying to kill me.
6: Guy's lying. I was trying to make him talk.
3: About what?
6: Well, the papers say Sheffield was murdered.

0: Waring was asking me about it. Ballard must have fingered me, and I wanted to know why.
1: He put a gun on my back. He made me come down here in the basement.
2: We know that, Ballard. And there are a couple of other things we know. That you were blackmailing Mrs. Sheffield, for instance.
1: You can't prove that.
2: You forget that now that Sheffield is dead, she's willing to talk. And we can certainly prove you were at the apartment today around the time of the murder, because I saw you.
1: I was there after the murder.
2: Maybe. Anyway, you better go along with Sergeant Corbett.
1: Now, wait a minute. I didn't kill Sheffield.
2: I didn't say you did. But you know who did, and when you talk... come on, Mara. Come back here.
1: I said come back here.
2: You're not going anywhere except with Corbett, too. Because, Mara, you're the murderer.

0: Well, sorry to spoil your little joke, Corbett. It was Mara, after all.
1: Doesn't your arm ever get tired wearing?
0: For what?
1: Patting yourself on the back.
0: Well, I'd just like to give credit where credit is due.
1: You weren't so sure it was Mara yourself when you saw that receipt.
0: Well, I admit it threw me for a while, but I bounced back.
1: Oh, it's cute of Mara. Sheffield wants his money, so Mara scrapes it up and gives it to him. Gets a receipt for it, then plugs Sheffield, then takes back the money.
0: Uh-huh. He figured it was safe enough because he'd read in the paper about the Leighton girl threatening Sheffield. And he counted on her taking the rap. He might have gotten away with it, too, if Ballard hadn't cleared the deal.
1: Yeah, in fact, I still don't think you solved this one, Waring. We were simply lucky that by following Ballard, we happened to stumble on Mara.
0: Well, that's what I was counting on.
1: Yeah?
0: Yeah, sweetheart. See, I knew that Ballard had tipped off the person who shot at me.
1: How did you know that?
0: Because the person was waiting for me at Freddy's bar. That meant he had to know where I'd be going. And Ballard was the only one who knew.
1: Couldn't it have been Ballard himself who was waiting?
0: No, because I went straight to Freddy's from Ballard's. And my driver drove fast. Ballard could never have beaten me there.
1: All right, it wasn't Ballard.
0: No, but it was somebody who had been tipped off by Ballard. At first, I thought it was somebody working with him, but when you confirmed my suspicions about him being a blackmailer, I changed my idea.
1: You figured Ballard was following a pattern and blackmailing again.
0: Yeah, that's right. He was on the scene at the time of the murder. It was perfectly possible for him to have seen the murderer leave the apartment. So I figured it was blackmail, and he had tipped the murderer that I knew too much so the murderer could get rid of me. He didn't want me nabbing the killer and spoiling his chance for blackmail.
1: But Ballard's the one who put you on to Mara in the first place.
0: I know. He got rattled when I was accusing him and tried to get out from under. But after I left, he couldn't see that nice opportunity for blackmail going out the window.
1: I see.
0: Well, that's all there is to it. Once I realized Ballard was up to the old game of blackmail, I knew all we had to do was follow him. And sooner or later, we'd cross paths with the murderer.
1: Yeah, Waring, it all adds up. Except couldn't Mara have been telling the truth when he said all he was trying to do was find out why Ballard sicked you on him?
0: How did he know Ballard was the one who steered me to him? No, Corbett. A Mara named Ballard, he put his head in the noose.
1: You got the wrong metaphor, Waring. In this state, it's not the noose, it's the electric chair.
0: Well, in that case, what am I hanging around for? Good night, Corbett. This is Mike Waring, friends. Our Falcon programs bring you stories of the detection and prevention of crime. And right now, I'd like to say another word or two about preventing crime. You can help, you know. You needn't give money. Just give your sincere support to the Boys Clubs of America. These clubs build good citizens with strong, healthy bodies and minds. Boys who are completely honest, who respect property and individual rights, and who realize that America is a land of opportunity if you're willing to learn and work and try hard. These non-sectarian, non-profit Boys Clubs are operated by groups of public-spirited adults so that boys from 8 to 20 can enjoy the right kind of recreation and companionship in their own clubhouses. If you and your neighbors would like to establish a boys' club in your community, get in touch with the Boys' Clubs of America for help. Think about it, won't you? Thanks a lot.
2: The Case of the Carved Ham. The Case of the Carved Ham. That's the title of next week's Adventure of the Falcon. When Mike Waring learns sometimes a gun can change a great comedian into a bad actor. 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Music was by Arlo. Les Damon was starred as the Falcon, with Ken Lynch as Sergeant Corbett. 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
17: Oh! Oh, why, yes, of course.
18: Calamon, no speak English.
17: Will you be quiet?
18: I will take no college stuff, and that's final.
17: Mr. Shane says he'll be delighted to take the case.
19: The Hastings Manufacturing Company and the Quayside Corporation present Michael Shane, Private Detective, starring Wally Mayer and Kathy Lewis. A detective without a murder case is like flapjacks without syrup. Yet that is just the predicament of our friend Michael Shane. In fact, things are so dull that we find Michael and his blonde assistant, Phyllis Knight, not at the office, not at police headquarters, not at the morgue, but squirming uncomfortably in the seat of higher learning. In other words, the office of the president of Huxley College. Professor Brill is explaining the situation to our friends.
20: As I say, Mr. Shane, I decided to ask for your help because Phyllis Knight graduated from Huxley and is now, as I understand it, your amanuensis.
18: My... Oh, no, Professor. She's just my secretary. Oh, excuse me.
20: Yes, well, quite so. You see, Mr. Shane, we don't want to take our problem to the town police. Unfavorable publicity, you know. But something must be done about it immediately. It's affecting the morale of our girls.
18: The girls? I thought this place was co-educational.
20: It is, Mr. Shane. But our feminine students seem to be more affected by it.
17: Oh, a bad rash of Frank Sinatra?
20: Oh, no, no. That is no more than usual. You'll understand after talking with the victims. I have two of them waiting now in the outer office. Just a moment, please. Oh, Miss Brown, will you step in here, please?
21: Yes, Professor.
20: Very good. Just step right in here, Miss Brown. This is Mr. Shane, Miss Brown.
21: How do you do?
18: Hello.
20: And Miss Knight, and Mr. Shane's associate and one of our former alumni.
22: How do you do, Miss Brown?
20: I should explain, Miss Brown, that Mr. Shane is a private investigator whom we have employed to solve the embarrassments which have been occurring here recently.
21: Oh.
20: Now, if you'll just repeat your stories.
21: Well, if you say so, Professor Brill, it's a little embarrassing.
18: Oh, well, go right ahead, Miss Brown.
21: Oh, well, it happened last Monday night. I was in my room in the sorority, getting ready for bed. I was getting into bed when I heard a sound, like somebody giggling.
18: Hmm. And an echo, maybe?
21: Oh, no, sir. More like a mad laugh. It came from the window. It was open, but there was a screen. Somebody was trying to pry it off.
18: And then?
21: I screamed.
22: That's the usual procedure, I believe.
18: Go on, Miss Brown.
21: Well, he ran away. That's all.
18: Do I understand, Professor Brill, that you brought us all the way down here just because of some peeping Tom?
20: No. You don't appreciate the situation, Mr. Shane. In the past week, I've had at least a dozen complaints similar to Miss Brown's. Oh, my. It's gotten so our girls never know when they're safe.
22: Well, I don't think that's peculiar to Huxley College, Professor.
20: Oh, really? Oh, oh, yes, I see. Well, Mr. Shane, I think you should hear the newest turn of events. Miss Brown, will you ask Quincy Baldwin to step in here?
21: It's all right if I leave, Professor?
20: Oh, yes, of course, and thank you very much.
21: Goodbye, Mr. Shane. Miss Knight.
22: Bye.
18: Goodbye.
20: Until last night, Mr. Shane, none of the boys had been involved. But now, well, I'll let Quincy tell you. Oh, well, come right in, Quincy.
23: Oh, thank you, sir.
22: Tall, blonde, and rugged.
20: Mr. Shane, this is Quincy Baldwin, another of our students. Our most brilliant student, I might say.
18: Oh, well, I'm glad to meet you.
23: How do you do, sir?
20: And Miss Knight.
23: Charmed, Miss Knight.
22: Thank you.
20: Quincy, Mr. Shane would like you to tell him your unfortunate experience of last night.
23: Oh. Well, Mr. Shane, about 10 o'clock last night, I was coming home from a lecture. And about a block from my fraternity, a masked man jumped out from behind a hedge and
18: yes?
23: Well, he conked me on the head.
18: I see. Just a friendly gesture or some sort of college hazing?
23: Hardly, sir. The man had a gun.
18: Oh. Any way for you to recognize him again?
23: Oh, no, sir. He got away.
20: I should add, Mr. Shane, that this individual has been sending anonymous notes to my office. He boasts of his activities and promises more serious things to come. Now, believe me, sir, if it doesn't stop soon, a mass hysteria will break out among the student body.
23: I hope you catch him, sir. I'm willing to do anything I can to help.
20: Yes, that's an idea, Quincy. Perhaps you should go along with Mr. Shane. You can acquaint him with the campus and all our activities.
23: Be glad to, sir. Yes.
18: Well, for this afternoon, I'd like to work alone. If this peeping Tom performs only at night, well, suppose, Quincy, you meet us, say, about 9 or 9:30.
23: Well, could you make it 10, sir?
18: Hmm?
23: I have to attend a lecture tonight, and it's on the kinetic principles and thermal diffusion.
22: Really? I must try that sometime.
18: Yes, yeah. Okay, make it 10 o'clock. Where will we meet?
23: Well, at the clock tower.
22: Meanwhile, maybe this afternoon Quincy can show me around.
18: Huh?
22: You know, bring me up to date on things.
18: Oh, I'm sorry, sugar, I'll want you. We've got to check those anonymous notes.
22: You said you wanted to work alone.
18: I've changed my mind, if you know what I mean. Well, that tower clock is 5 minutes slow, according to my watch.
22: Mm-hmm. Our good-looking friend should be here now.
18: Oh, good-looking bookend, if you ask me.
22: Oh.
18: Yeah. And since when do you go for blonde guys with curly hair?
22: Well, you look who's talking. You spent plenty of time wandering around the girls' gym this afternoon.
18: Research, honey, research. It looks to me like this particular seat of learning has got quite a spread, baby. Know what I mean?
22: I get it. Hey, here comes our blonde menace right now.
23: Oh, hello there.
18: Hello.
23: Oh, sorry to be late. The lecture was wonderful. I wish you could have heard the professor on the separation of the isotopes.
22: Oh, no. Have they separated again?
18: Oh, yes, yes, yes. All over town. Mrs. Isotope couldn't stand his drinking.
22: Oh, well, I know it was causing talk.
23: Well, anyway, it was a good lecture.
22: You know, with all your enthusiasm, Quincy, I suspect there's a cute redhead at the desk in front of you.
23: Oh, no, no, no. The feminine element doesn't fit into my program.
22: Oh, really?
23: Look, I may seem a little over-enthusiastic, but you see, my father used to teach here at Huxley, psychology. So erudition is probably bred into the corpuscles, you might say.
18: Well, guys have been shot for saying less. Well, suppose we get started, huh? The sorority houses are on Elm Street, aren't they?
23: Yes, the street here to our right.
18: Ah, I'm blamed if I know where we start. Just ambling down Sorority Row, waiting for some gal to yelp, isn't my idea of an investigation.
23: Have you checked on the notes this individual has been writing?
18: Yeah. Yeah, I did that this afternoon. The guy printed them with a pen. No dice.
22: You know, this place hasn't changed a bit. Street's quiet as the grave at 10 o'clock.
23: May I make a suggestion, Mr. Shane?
18: Yeah, shoot.
23: Well, it might look better if you and Miss Knight were alone for a while. If you were to get in your car and park under a tree and... Well, you follow my train of thought.
18: Well, I think I caught the caboose, at least.
22: In basic English, you mean smooching.
18: You know, you're improving, Quincy. That's the first sane idea we've had.
22: Please.
0: Mr. Shane.
22: Wait a minute.
0: Mr. Shane.
22: Isn't that Professor Brill?
18: Yes, and running, too.
0: Mr. Shane, I thought I might miss you. Something terrible has happened. Just terrible.
18: Yeah, what?
0: At the sorority, one of the girls has been murdered.
19: Sometimes it takes just one little clue to track down the most daring criminal. And sometimes it takes just one little clue to track down the cause of engine trouble, to find out what's wrong with your car and how it can be fixed. Take smoke, for instance. There's a real clue. Smoke from your exhaust usually means oil pumping. You're using too much oil, burning it up. And smoke from your exhaust means you're wasting power, that you're in for further trouble. In most cases, this is evidence of worn-out piston rings. And when your rings are worn out, you're risking dangerous engine wear. So be on the lookout for worn-out piston rings. At the very first clue, see your serviceman, your motor specialist. When he recommends new rings, it will pay you to get Hastings piston rings. They stop oil pumping, check cylinder wear, restore engine performance. They're tough, but oh so gentle. Tough on oil pumping, gentle on cylinder walls. Now remember that name, Hastings Piston Rings. The best money you can spend on your car. Now back to Michael Shane. We find him with Phyllis and Quincy in the sorority house. Michael is bending over the body of Agnes Carter. Another girl and a middle-aged woman stand by.
1: Oh, what a dreadful, dreadful thing to happen.
18: Mm-hmm. Dead about a half an hour. And a very neat job of strangling.
22: What's that wand around her throat, Michael?
18: Well, it looks like... Yeah, it is. The laces from a football. A football? Who found her?
1: I did.
18: You're one of the students living here?
1: Yes. Jean Winters. I came to ask Agnes for my sewing kit. I forgot it when I moved out. You see, we lived together, and I couldn't stand it any longer.
18: Oh? What was wrong?
17: I'll tell you, Mr. Shane. As house mother of this sorority, I owe a duty to my other girls. I made Jean move to another room before she and Agnes drove the rest of us insane.
1: Please, Mrs. Fuller.
17: They were fighting always. Yesterday, I caught them in here pulling hair and smashing things.
22: Oh, boy trouble, I'll bet.
1: I told Agnes I went out with Gil only once.
17: Is that why Agnes slammed the door in Gil's face this afternoon? I saw that myself.
18: Hey, wait, hold it. Who's Gil?
23: Gil Packard, Mr. Shane. He's our star halfback and my roommate. He was Agnes's boyfriend.
22: Tight little corporation, this.
18: Mrs. Fuller, during the past hour, did anybody hear any unusual sounds from this room?
17: No, it's been very peaceful since yesterday.
18: Mm-hmm. Then the killer probably was somebody Agnes knew. That window over there, any way of reaching it from the outside?
17: Well, there's a little porch. I suppose somebody could climb up it. But if you ask me, Mr. Shane, I think you won't have to look outside this room for the murderer.
2: If you're talking about me, Mrs. Fuller, I'll thank you to my...
18: Wait a minute. If you ladies don't mind, I'll run this circus.
3: Michael, listen.
18: Yeah, outside that window. I'll see if I can get a look at him. Stop where you are!
3: Who is it, Michael?
18: Oh, darn it, he got away. I just saw his back.
23: But, Mr. Shane, aren't you going after him?
18: No, it's useless. He's got too much of a head start. Anyway, I got a hunch he's not the man we want.
3: Dollars to donuts, it was the Peeping Tom.
18: Maybe. Well, children, I think that's all here for the while. Oh, say, Quincy.
23: Huh?
18: Have you any idea where I might find Gil Packard at the moment?
23: Well, surely. He has to be in his room by 9 o'clock every night. He's in training.
18: Okay, then let's take off.
23: Our room is right down the hall here.
18: Fine.
23: I don't know your purpose, Mr. Shane, but I can tell you Gil has nothing to do with this affair.
18: I didn't say he had, Quincy. I'd just like to get a list of Agnes's possible enemies. I can't rely too much on Miss Jean Winters.
22: You might also check on the spat between Gil and Agnes.
23: This is our room.
5: Oh, hello, Quincy.
23: Gil, this is Mr. Shane and Miss Knight. They want to see you about something...
18: Just a social call, Mr. Packard.
5: Oh?
18: Oh, say, you got quite a scratch on your cheek there. It's bleeding.
5: Oh, yeah. I was just changing the bandage. I got it in a scrimmage. Oh, won't you have a chair, Miss...
3: Knight. Thank you.
18: By the way, Mr. Packard, wasn't it rather risky to break training tonight?
5: How did you... Oh, so Agnes blabbed again, did she? Told her what would happen if the coach found out. Thinks it's so funny to make a guy jump through hoops.
18: No, it wasn't Agnes, Mr. Packard. I happen to recognize the plaid coat you're wearing. I saw the back of it when you ran away from the sorority house a few minutes ago. That's how you got the scratch, isn't it?
5: Well, I fell off the porch. Somebody yelled at me, and I got scared and ran. I wanted to talk to Aggie, and, well, I wasn't supposed to be out after 9 o'clock. I figured nobody would see me at her window.
23: I'm afraid it's all my fault, Mr. Shane. I told Gil to go over there tonight and have it out with Agnes once and for all.
18: Oh, that trouble over Jean Winters?
5: No, over another guy, Red Burroughs. Aggie knows I'm crazy about her, and yet... Say, what's all this pumping about anyway?
18: Agnes has been murdered, Mr. Packard.
5: What? She's dead?
22: That's right.
5: Oh, no. Well, it doesn't seem possible. Well, just this afternoon, Aggie and I... Oh, my...
3: Mike, look. Under that bookcase.
18: Mm-hmm. Mr. Packard, did you go to see Agnes at any time earlier this evening?
5: No.
18: Can you prove it?
23: I was with him at the lecture, Mr. Shane.
5: Yes, and we came back here and Quince left. I sneaked out later.
18: I see. By the way, is that your football under the bookcase there?
5: Huh? Yes, it is.
18: Mm-hmm. It's unlaced. Where are the strings?
5: I don't know. It was laced this afternoon.
3: Michael, where are you going?
18: To telephone. I think the police can take over from here.
5: What do you mean?
18: Well, for your information, Mr. Packard, Agnes Carter was strangled with a pair of football laces. Or didn't you know? Well, good morning.
17: Oh, good morning, Mr. Shane.
18: We'd like to see Professor Brill.
17: Well, I think he's busy right now.
22: He telephoned for us to come right over.
17: Oh, then I'll tell him you're here. Just a moment, please.
18: All right.
22: You know, Michael, I don't like this case. There's something fishy about it somewhere.
18: Yeah. Fishy as an aquarium. It's too blame simple.
22: Then you don't think Gil Packard did it?
18: No. Oh, we had to arrest him. Circumstances were too strong. But, you know who our man is.
22: Who?
18: Handsome Face. That Quincy bird.
17: What?
18: Shh, quiet.
17: You can go right in.
18: Oh, thanks. Come on, baby.
0: Mr. Shane, Miss Knight, I'm glad you could come.
20: Quincy here has been pestering me for one solid half hour.
23: Yes, Mr. Shane, you've got to clear Gill. He didn't do it.
18: You know who did?
23: Well, no, but I'm sure Gill is innocent. Why, I've roomed with him for two terms now, the most popular boy on the campus. He's a swell fella. He wouldn't do such a thing. And besides, I was with him most of the evening.
22: But he did break training and wanted to lie about it.
23: Oh, he was just scared.
20: Oh, my. The whole thing is most regrettable, most regrettable. I anticipate a very unfavorable reaction among our regents and alumni.
18: Well, Quincy, I don't see that there's much that can be done. Oh, Gill will be given a fair trial.
23: Mr. Shane, almost anybody could have killed Agnes. She had plenty of enemies. The girls didn't like her. The boys got two times. She had a Messalina complex.
18: Is that bad?
22: Psychological double talk, Michael. It means a lady wolf.
23: Agnes went for one boy after another. The minute she knew he was in love with her, she'd throw him over to show her power. Gill was just another one. Any of those boys might kill her, or one of the girls. Jean Winters, for instance. Anybody might.
6: Pardon me. Professor Brill, this special delivery letter just came.
20: Oh, yes. Thank you. Oh, you needn't wait.
6: Yes, Professor Brill.
20: Yes. Oh, excuse me while I see what this is.
18: Yeah, sure. Well, if it's as you say, Quincy, everybody on the campus is in this. I think I'll let the local police handle it.
20: Oh, my. This is frightful.
18: What's wrong?
20: Mr. Shane, read this letter.
18: Professor Brill, I told you couldn't stop me, even from murder. Nobody can outwit me, least of all that wool-brained detective you've hired. You'll be hearing from me again. That's all. It's unsigned.
22: Well.
23: Now you'll believe me, Mr. Shane. Gill is innocent.
18: Maybe not. Gill could have mailed this letter before we arrested him to make it look like the work of your peeping Tom.
20: Well, what do you propose to do now, Mr. Shane?
18: Go home, Professor.
20: What?
18: Yep. Yeah, I don't feel like playing blind man's buff any longer. Yeah, the local police can take over.
23: But, Mr. Shane...
18: I'm sorry.
20: Perhaps I should remind you, Mr. Shane, your fee was dependent upon catching this peeping Tom, who is now a murderer.
18: That's okay, Professor. At least I can say I've been through a college. You coming, Phil?
22: Oh, yes.
18: Oh, by the way, Professor.
20: Yes.
18: Could you tell me who is the most popular girl on the campus?
20: Let me see. Oh, Claire Fisher won the last popularity contest. Why?
18: Oh, nothing. Goodbye, gentlemen.
22: Mike? What are we stopping for? Do you leave something back at the hotel?
18: Uh-uh. Honey, have you seen the new Cary Grant movie?
22: No.
18: Well, you're going to. In fact, you're going to see it three times today.
22: Are you kidding? I thought we were headed for the city.
18: That's what I want everybody to think. Let's go. Come on, baby.
6: Thank you.
18: The theater's right across the street. Until 9 o'clock tonight, it's you and me in the dark and cozy. Pretty good,
22: Pretty good. With Cary Grant. Oh, look, my dear Mr. Shane, do we have to keep walking around this same block all night? Mike, let's stop a minute.
18: I tell you, it's going to happen. I feel it in my bones.
22: Oh, I still say nobody's going to pull two murders two nights running. Besides, I just can't see how you figure a nice boy like that Quincy could possibly...
18: Yeah, well, you wait, sugar, you wait. If I've guessed right, and I think I have, it's going to happen right across the street in that same sorority house.
22: I see. You and the gent sat down over a cup of tea and decided it all, I suppose. Hey, isn't that Quincy coming along the sidewalk?
18: Mm-hmm. And Miss Jean Winters.
22: Carrying tennis rackets. Must have had a night game.
18: Hello, Quincy.
23: Oh, Mr. Shane. I thought you'd left.
18: Well, we were delayed. Just taking a last stroll around the place. Well, how are you tonight, Miss Winters?
7: All right, thank you.
22: Have a good game?
7: Oh, all right. I don't like playing at night.
23: She says she can't see the ball under the lights.
7: I have enough trouble hitting it in the daylight.
22: I know what you mean. I have the same trouble.
23: Oh? Do you play, Miss Knight?
22: Oh, I used to, a little. I don't get a chance very often now.
7: Come on, Quince, let's go.
23: Just a minute, Jean. Is there anything I can do, Mr. Shane?
18: No. No, thanks. We're just taking a last look at the campus.
7: Listen, Quincy, if you're going to restring these rackets...
23: All right. Well, goodbye, Mr. Shane. Miss Knight.
18: Goodbye.
22: Good night.
6: Good night.
18: All right, honey. This is it.
22: What? Michael, are you in a trance, staring at the stars like that?
18: Come on, baby. We gotta get going.
22: What's the matter?
18: I think I know how Miss Claire Fisher is going to be killed if we don't get there first.

0: 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Outside the sorority house, Shane and Phyllis are waiting for a killer.
1: There. That's Claire's room, the lighted window, third to the right.
2: On the ground floor?
1: Yeah.
2: May I ask, Mr. Shane, how you knew which was her room? Or shouldn't I mention it?
1: More research, honey. I checked it before we left this afternoon. Now keep in the shadow of these bushes. We don't want anybody to spot us.
2: How do you know Claire is going to be the one to be killed?
1: Just a hunch, honey. Figuring it from his angle.
2: Look. Look, her light just went out.
1: Okay. Now look. We've got to get across that stretch of lawn without being seen.
2: Mm-hmm.
1: If we muff this, it may be the end of Claire.
2: You say when?
1: All right. Now aim for that big bush under the first window.
2: Yeah.
1: Then work along the building to her window. You all set?
2: Yes.
1: Okay, let's go. We made it.
2: Yeah.
3: All right, stick him up.
1: Huh?
2: It's a what? Cop.
3: I got you covered. No funny
2: business. Shh, quiet.
3: So it was two peeping towns.
1: Shh, quiet. Listen, officer, please. You've got us wrong. I'm the detective, Michael Shane.
3: Oh, yeah? He left town this afternoon, buddy.
1: But wait a minute.
3: And you're leaving for the station right now.
2: Michael, somebody's at Claire's window.
1: Yes, come on. We've got to get in there.
3: Oh, no, you don't.
1: Oh, but, officer, look. Look, a girl's going to be killed.
3: Oh, yeah? Ain't that interesting?
2: Oh.
1: Okay, you asked for it. Oh. Come on, Phil. Quick.
2: He's gone in the window.
4: Hey, you! Come back!
1: Now, you get that cop and come a running. I'm going in this window.
2: Oh, watch out, darling, please.
1: All right, Quincy. Up with the hands.
5: It's dark in here, Mr. Shane. You can't see me. But you'll feel me.
1: Ooh!
5: Ow!
1: Why, you jerk!
3: Oh, you...
1: No, you don't.
5: You haven't got me yet, Mr. Shane.
1: Ow.
3: That's what you... Here. Here's a sample of my Sunday punch.
4: All right, come on, open the door.
2: Michael, are you all right?
1: Yeah. I'll let you in. Wait a minute.
4: Hey, what's going on here? Come on, turn on some light.
2: Yes, yeah. Here we are, officer.
1: Oh,
2: Michael, you're hurt.
1: Oh, brother. Did he give me a Swedish massage?
2: And Claire. Oh, look.
4: Holy saints. You wasn't kidding me. Another murder.
1: No, not quite. I can feel her heartbeat.
2: Strangled. With what?
1: Tennis strings, baby. Tennis strings. Well, officer, you'd better clamp the bracelets on Mr. Quincy Baldwin. Huxley's most brilliant student is coming, too.
5: Yeah. Yeah, thanks to you, Mr. Shane. I am the most brilliant student. The rest are sheep, fools.
2: Seems to me you have a rather extreme way of proving the point.
5: The girls didn't like me. I was too brilliant. The boys were jealous of my brains, even Gil. Beeping Tom. They reacted just as I wanted them to. I started it just as a game to watch the sheep react, an experiment in psychology.
1: Experiment in murder, you mean?
5: It was easy. And Gil was such a fish. I helped you, Mr. Shane. I even risked my neck. There was the thrill of danger. But you didn't catch me, Mr. Shane. You just blundered onto it, you stupid man.
1: Well, hardly, Quincy. You see, you made a couple of slips. You were the only boy that the Peeping Tom picked on. And then you were so helpful to us. You didn't come directly to meet us at the clock tower. You took a few minutes out to kill Agnes.
2: Michael, how did you know you'd try to kill Claire tonight?
1: His ego. You remember when I asked Professor Brill who was the most popular girl?
2: Yes.
1: Well, that was it. Gil, the most popular boy. Claire, the most popular girl. You couldn't resist that, Quincy.
5: I still say you're stupid.
1: Yeah? Well, it could be. But you'll be wearing the dunce cap, Quincy, when you sit in the gas chamber. Oh, what's that, honey? Another bill?
2: No, my duck. Just a little check from Huxley College. It's our fee, remember?
1: Oh, yeah. Say, by the way, did you graduate from any other college?
2: Of course not.
1: Are you sure?
2: Yes.
1: Oh, well, that's good.
2: Why?
1: Well, colleges give me an inferiority complex. That stuff about thermal diffusion and kinetic, what do you call them? Ah, that's no place for a dick.
2: Oh, well, it's all right, Michael. I like you just the way you are.
1: Oh, you do, huh?
2: Mm-hmm. Besides, you're intelligent, and that's what counts in the long run.
1: You wouldn't change me, hmm?
2: Well,
1: Well, what?
2: Well, you might take your feet off the desk.
1: Huh? Oh, why, certainly, Miss Isotope.
2: Why, thank you, Mr. Isotope.
0: Michael Shane, private detective, stars Wally Mayer and Kathy Lewis. Tonight's story was written by Leonard St. Clair and directed by Michael Raffetto, and based on the character created by Brett Halliday. Music was composed and played by Len Salvo. This is Charles Arlington speaking. 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Remember this. 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It immediately follows station identification. 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

0: what evil lurks in the hearts of men. The Shadow knows.
1: Blue Coal presents The Shadow, a man of mystery who strikes terror in the very souls of sharpsters, lawbreakers, and criminals. All signs point to a severe winter. Be prepared. If you want to be sure of even, dependable, healthful heat in any kind of weather, insist on Blue Coal, America's finest anthracite mined from the fields of northern Pennsylvania. The coal that has colored a harmless blue at the mine for your protection.
2: You can't take me to the jail. You can't do it. Let me out of here. Let me...
3: Paul Gordon, listen.
2: Huh? I can't see anybody. Who's that?
3: I am the Shadow. Stop. We haven't much time. We must hurry, Gordon. You're in the death house, charged with murder.
2: Yes, I'm innocent. I'm innocent. But nobody knows it.
3: Take courage, Gordon. The Shadow knows.
4: All right, Margot, won't you sit down? I told Albert to serve our coffee here in the library, unless you'd rather go on the terrace.
5: No, I prefer it here.
4: Then let me see you smile. That frown is most unbecoming.
5: Lamont, give it up.
4: Give what up, my dear? Drinking coffee?
5: I'm serious, Lamont Cranston. When I foolishly let you know that... Do you remember what you said? It will be exactly 5 years next week.
4: But there's still so much to do, Margot.
5: Well, then let somebody else do it. Don't you realize that you can't keep on like this forever? Someone's certain to identify you, and when that someone does, someone else is certain to kill you.
4: Perhaps, but until they do... Oh, darling, stop frowning.
5: I don't mean necessarily to give up your work, Lamont, but this other... Let the Shadow just disappear and come out openly. Join the organized forces of law and police.
4: Won't you realize, Margot, that my entire usefulness to the organized forces of law and police lies in my remaining outside those forces, in remaining always the Shadow? Would they approve my methods? Would they believe in my science?
5: You would make them believe. You could make them approve.
4: And in doing so, reveal my secrets, my knowledge. Reveal them and eventually let them fall into the hands of organized crime. No, Margot. No one must ever know. No one but you. Why do you think I've devoted countless hours to investigating electrical and chemical phenomena? Why do you think I went to India, to Egypt, to China? What do you think I studied in London, Paris, and Vienna? Except to learn the old mysteries that modern science has not yet rediscovered. The natural magic modern psychology is beginning to understand, and, well, magic that wouldn't seem so natural. I studied and learned for a purpose, my dear.
5: All right, Lamont, I realize all that. But now the entire underworld has but one objective, to erase the Shadow. And to me, that means...
4: Until they know what the Shadow is, and who he is, what can they do? Stop and think how many criminals are either dead or in prison because of our activities. Why, even now, tonight, as we sit quietly here, somewhere an innocent human being may be in desperate trouble. Somewhere, perhaps, there is a problem that can never be solved except by the Shadow.
6: What did the doctor say, Grace?
7: It was good news and bad, too, I'm afraid, dear.
6: Well, whatever it was, dear, tell me.
7: Well, he said the baby could be perfectly well again within a year.
6: Oh, thank God for that. Poor kid. She's had a tough time. Well, what else?
7: Well, this part isn't so good, Paul. She'll need treatments during all that time. Paul, treatments cost money.
6: I know. Well, we'll have to manage somehow. You didn't do a very good job marrying me, dear.
7: Darling.
6: If I could only get a job. I've got my health and I've got brains. But no one seems to want them.
7: Oh, they will, dear. They've got to. Mm-hmm.
6: You're right about that. We're just about down to rock bottom. I've raised every cent I can on a house and car. There isn't anything left.
7: You and I are still left, Paul. And we've got to take care of Sally. She's our daughter, Paul, and she's got to have her chance.
6: She's going to have it. Somehow. Tomorrow I'll start out and take anything I can get.
7: Darling, perhaps tomorrow things will break for us.
6: Yes. If only they don't break the wrong way. Excuse me, but are you the boss here?
8: That's right.
6: I'm looking for a job.
8: Nothing doing, buddy.
6: I'll do anything. Wait on table, wash dishes, anything at all.
8: I don't need any more help.
6: Well, how about delivering things? I've got a car.
8: Nope, I don't deliver nothing. Sorry, don't need you.
6: I see. All right. Thanks.
9: Hey. Hey, you.
6: What? You calling to me?
9: Yeah, sit down. Have a beer.
6: No, thanks. I don't drink.
9: Anyhow, sit down. Meet a friend of mine. Name's Lefty. My name's Red. Look at my hair and you'll know why.
6: Well, I'm glad to meet you both. Gordon's my name. Paul Gordon. Well, do you want to talk to me about something?
9: We might. Might be able to help you out. Sounds like you're looking for a job.
6: You bet I am. I need one. You know anybody that could use me?
9: Maybe. We don't know you yet.
6: So far as that goes, I don't know you either.
9: See, Red, the guy's smart. Yeah, maybe too smart. Now, look here, Mr. Gordon. We need a car, and we need somebody to drive it for us. You understand?
6: Well, I've got a car, and I can drive.
9: Is it a good car? Has it got speed?
6: I'll guarantee you up to 80.
9: It's not bad. It's not bad. Now, listen, kid. How about meeting us tomorrow morning at 9 o'clock?
6: All right. Where?
9: Well, let's see. We're going to... I got it. Right in front of the Uptown Bank. We got to go there first to cash a check.
6: Well, how about $5 a day?
9: That's Oak. But you'll remember, be there at 9 o'clock or you don't get no job.
6: Don't worry, I'll be there. I'll be there at 8 o'clock.
10: Hey, buddy, you can't keep this car in front of the bank all day. Can't you see that sign, no parking?
6: I'm not parking, officer. I'm waiting for a couple of men. I'm working for them.
10: Oh. Hey, what's that?
6: It sounds like shots in the bank.
10: Hey, stop here. You got him, Lefty. Here he is with the car.
6: Come on, you got that much for him.
10: Step on it, fella.
6: Hey, buddy, you can't do that.
10: Go on, I will shoot.
6: Let him have it, Red. Hold him off.
10: I'll hold him. Wish I'd never shot the cop. Can't you get him a speed out of this car, fella?
6: She's doing all she can.
10: Shoot at the tires, Red. I missed him.
6: Right, a windshield.
10: Say, let me out of this. Take the car. You don't think I'm in with you?
6: That's just what we're figuring on. Now, here comes the curve. After you make that stop. Get ready, Red.
10: I'm ready. I'm just leaving the evidence.
6: Put it under the seat cushion.
10: Right.
11: Okay, goodbye, Gordon.
10: Thanks for the
11: look. Hey, wait, you guys. Don't leave me like this. They'll think I did it. Hey, come on back, will you? Come back.
10: Up in their hands. Come on, get them up.
6: All right, officer, I haven't got a gun. I wasn't in this. They made me drive the car.
10: Yeah, keep your hands up just the same. Go through the car, Charlie.
12: Okay, Sarge.
10: Now, fella, you might as well come clean on this.
6: I haven't done anything, I tell you. I'm innocent.
12: Hey, Sarge, I got it. Under the rear seat cushion, a bag full of bills and a gun.
10: That's the gun that bumped off my buddy Louie. And you say you're innocent.
6: Yes, I am.
10: Well, it'll take more than saying so to keep you out of the electric chair.
13: Found you guilty of robbery under arms and statutory murder. You have been shown to have had both motive and opportunity. The prosecution has piled up a mass of incontrovertible evidence, and I myself have no doubt of your guilt. Therefore, in accordance with the law, I direct that you be taken from here to the place from whence you came, and that there you be put to death in the manner stated by the law. And may God have mercy on your soul.
14: Hey, who's that? Where's that last
13: one? Hula! Bring that person before the court.
14: Well, I don't know where he is, Your Honor.
13: The last came from over there. In that corner.
14: Yes. Yes, Your Honor, but there's no one in that corner. Only a shadow.
13: Ha, ha, ha, ha, ha, ha, ha, ha, ha, ha, ha, ha, ha, ha, ha, ha, ha, ha, ha, ha, ha, ha, ha, ha, ha, ha, ha, ha, ha, ha, ha, ha, ha, ha, ha, ha, ha, ha, ha, ha, ha, ha, ha, ha, ha, ha, ha, ha, ha, 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
7: anywhere. Mother will be right here in the next room. Oh, God, please help me. Help me. I don't know what to do. Yes, who is it?
15: My name is Margot Lane. I have a message for you, Mrs. Gordon.
7: You're not a reporter, are you?
15: No, I'm a friend. I've come to help.
7: Oh, then please come in. What is it you want, Miss Lane?
15: Mrs. Gordon, your husband has a friend who's going to help him. Here's $1,000 in cash. That's for you and Sally.
7: $1,000? Who was it sent this to me?
15: Well, that I can't tell you. But the message with it is not to lose hope.
7: Oh, then there is hope for Paul, then.
15: The man who sent this to you never fails.
7: Who is he?
15: Well, that I can't tell you.
7: But Miss Lane, you know him.
15: Sometimes I wonder whether I do. I love him. But I wonder whether I know him.
7: What do you mean?
15: It's hard to tell whether I really know the man or only his shadow.
9: Well, Lefty, tonight the fall guy goes to the chair.
16: That's what he gets for being a sucker.
9: Yeah, there's not a clue that even points our way.
16: Not even a print. We had gloves on all the time.
9: You had yours up for a minute when you were sitting next to him.
16: Yeah, but I didn't touch the wheel.
9: Then we ain't left a clue.
3: You think so?
16: Who said that? You, Lefty?
17: No, I thought it was you.
3: It was I. You cannot see me.
16: Who are you?
17: And where are you?
3: I am here in the room, in the shadow. You have pinned your crime on an innocent man. He shall not suffer, but you will.
16: I don't know who you are or where you are, but you're bluffing anyway. You got no evidence. We didn't leave a clue.
3: You did leave a clue. A clue that will send you to the chair.
17: Where was it? Where was it? You're lying.
3: Wouldn't you like to believe that? Keep thinking about it. Keep thinking about the clue that you forgot. Margot Lane. Paul Gordon is in the death house and is to die in the chair tonight. I am going to him now. We can still save him. Stand by for orders.
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0: important. Have you got any word from the governor?
1: I'm sorry, Gordon. The governor refuses to take any action.
0: Then, I've got to go. Tonight?
1: At 11 o'clock.
0: What time is it now?
1: Almost 10. Is there anything I can do for you?
0: No. Thank you, Gordon.
1: Very well. These guards will move you to another cell. I'll be back in a little while.
2: Ready, Gordon?
0: Yes, Scott.
3: We're just going to move you to another cell.
0: What does it matter?
2: The one you're going to is nearer.
0: Nearer to the chair, is that it?
2: Walk the left.
3: We'll be right here behind you.
2: Now knock the door into the preparation chamber, Pete.
3: Okay. Just a second.
2: All right. Go on through, Gordon. Watch him, Pete. I'll shut the door.
0: What's the use of all this trouble? What chance have I got now?
3: I'm afraid you haven't got much, fella.
2: Yeah, I wouldn't say that.
3: What do you mean?
2: Holy smokes. Look behind you.
3: Where?
2: There. Oh. Not too bad. I hated to do that, but there wasn't any other way, and he'll only be out for a while. Now, Gordon, listen to me.
0: Hey, where are you? I can't see you anymore. Where have you gone?
4: Back into the shadow. Now, Gordon, we haven't much time. Listen to me. No crime is perfect. There's always somewhere a loose end. The only reason that all crimes aren't solved is because there's some one fact that someone knows and doesn't tell. And sometimes they don't tell because they don't know that they know.

0: you and I.
1: How?
0: I'm going to think with your mind.
1: I don't know what you mean.
0: Don't try to understand. Just do as I tell you. I want you to concentrate, Gordon. Fix your mind on everything that happened that day. Make mental pictures. I'll see what you see.
1: I'll try.
0: No. No, Gordon. Stop thinking about your wife and baby.
1: How did you know I was thinking about
0: that? I saw it in your mind. I see in my mind the pictures you create in yours.
1: Oh, like television?
0: Yes, or like mental telepathy or mind reading, hypnotism, whatever you choose. There's no time to talk. Stop talking. Think.
1: I will. I'm thinking now.
0: The picture is getting clearer. That's better. Go on. The restaurant? The bar? Gordon, stop thinking about the electric chair. It blurs the picture.
1: I'll try.
0: Ah. That's better. The car. In front of the bank.
1: Yes.
0: I see it. The policeman. The crowd. Yes. Wait a minute. The small man with red hair. He was the one you called Red.
1: Yes. I see him.
0: Crooked nose. Short. Glasses. I know that man. He's Red Sloan.
1: It's hard to see.
0: I know. Think for your life. Try hard. Yes, you started the car. The other, Lefty, was in front with you. Lefty. See him for me, Gordon. Yes. A scar on his left cheek. Why didn't you mention that in court?
1: I forgot.
0: Never mind. Concentrate. Yes. Lefty couldn't keep you covered with a gun and look back at the same time. What did he do?
1: He reached up and twisted the rear view mirror.
0: Now we've got it. Ah, that's the loose end. That's where his thumbprint will be. Gordon, now I can save you. You've told the truth. You didn't know you knew.
2: Come on, Ben.
3: Another
2: one over here.
3: Red, you're a fool for coming in here again. This is the place we picked up that kid that's burning tonight. What you want to come in here for?
4: This is as good a place as any, ain't it?
5: Hey, telephone for you, Lefty.
3: Telephone?
5: Yeah. Maybe you never heard of it, but it's a great invention.
3: But nobody knows I'm here.
5: Well, somebody knows because they're waiting on the phone for you. It's over there on the wall.
3: Okay.
4: Don't be too long, Lefty.
3: Hello? Say, what are you laughing at? Who is this?
6: Lefty, did you ever hear of the Shadow?
3: Yeah. Say, what is this?
6: Too bad about young Gordon, isn't it, Lefty?
3: What do you know about that?
6: The Shadow knows.
3: Who are you? What do you want?
6: I want justice. Justice for Paul Gordon, Lefty. And I'm going to get it.
3: But you ain't got no evidence.
6: No. Perhaps there are some fingerprints, Lefty.
3: Oh, no. We had gloves on. There couldn't be no fingerprints.
6: Did you have gloves on all the time?
3: Yeah. Sure, I did.
6: You're left-handed. Now listen carefully, Lefty. When you were sitting in the front seat of Gordon's car, your gun was in your left hand. Remember?
3: Say, you ain't nobody, are you? It's just, say, how do you know?
6: What did you do with your right hand?
3: My right hand?
6: You took off your right glove, didn't you?
3: No, I didn't. No. Gosh, I'm going nuts.
6: And you couldn't see the car that was chasing you because the angle of the rear view mirror was adjusted for the driver and you weren't driving, so do you remember what you did?
3: No, I didn't take it off.
6: Are you sure you didn't reach up with your bare right hand and turn that rear view mirror? Are you sure, Lefty?
3: No.

0: Oh, no, I didn't. I didn't.
1: Maybe I did that.
2: If the police find that fingerprint, you'll burn, Lefty. Just the way young Gordon's going to burn tonight. Goodbye, Lefty.
0: Hey, wait a minute. Wait a minute.
1: He hung up. No. No. I won't burn. Hey, Red. Red!
3: Yeah, it's letting me gab long enough. Say, who was the guy?
1: Never mind that. Where's that car of Gordon's now?
3: In his garage. I guess I heard his wife.
1: Listen.
3: What?
1: I got a hunch. There's some fingerprints of mine in that car. Red, we gotta wipe them off of there, or maybe we'll burn in that chair, too.
3: Come on, let's go.
4: But, Commissioner...
5: I'm sorry, Miss Lane, but I don't see what we can do.
4: But I tell you, Paul Gordon is innocent. The men who committed the crime are free.
5: Where did you get this information?
4: Oh, that I can't tell you.
5: Miss Lane, Paul Gordon was convicted of murder by due processes of law. Tonight he pays for his crime in the electric chair. If the police listened to every crank who came in here claiming new evidence...
4: But they can't send an innocent man to the chair. They can't do it.
5: No, but they can send a guilty man. And according to the evidence, Paul Gordon is guilty.
4: Commissioner, suppose that afterwards, when it's too late, they discover that Paul Gordon wasn't guilty after all. And suppose I testify that the police refused to listen.
5: Well, what do you want me to do? If it's within reason, I'll do that.
4: I want you to send some men to that garage. I want you to catch the guilty men and see that justice is done.
6: I'm frightened.
1: Brace up, Gordon. It won't be long.
7: Keep your chin up, buddy. My turn next. Go on, fella. Good luck. Goodbye, kid.
6: Where is he? He promised to save me.
1: Who, son?
6: I don't know. It was a voice. Just a voice. He said he'd stand by.
1: Oh, steady, old man. Don't lose your nerve, Gordon. Open it up, men.
6: No. I won't go in there. I didn't do it. I didn't kill him. I didn't, I tell you. He said he'd stand by. Warden, wait. Only a few minutes more. Just a few minutes. Don't take me in there yet. No, no, wait, please. Please. He said, please wait.
1: Easy, Gordon. I'm sorry.
6: But if I go in that door, I'm gone. It'll be too late then.
1: Take him in, men.
6: No, no, no, no. Wait. Oh, where are you? Where's that voice? Where did he go? Please come back.
8: Warden! Warden!
9: Wait a minute, men. Well, what is it?
8: Warden, wait. The governor's on the phone. He says stop. Hold up everything.
9: What'd the governor say?
8: He wants to talk to you on the phone, Warden. He says don't electrocute this man. They've got the other two guys in Gordon's garage trying to rub out some fingerprints. One of them was shot and died. But before he died, he spilled it all. This fellow didn't do it. It was a frame-up.
9: Oh, thank God he got me in time. Gordon! Gordon! Did you hear that?
6: Yes. Yes, I heard it. That voice said he would. I'm free. You're not going to electrocute me, Warden. You're not.
9: No. No, Gordon. The governor saved you.
6: Governor? No. It wasn't the governor. It was somebody else. Or something else.
9: But what do you mean, Gordon? Who saved you?
6: I don't know. It was a voice. Just a voice. I never really saw him. He was only a shadow.
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11: 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We were burning a ton of coal a week and having great difficulty in keeping our fire going throughout the night. Your servicemen made me many helpful suggestions regarding the proper way to regulate the furnace and recommended the use of Blue Coal. We not only reduced the amount of fuel consumed to one half, but actually got more heat. Think of that, friend. In this case, a family cut their fuel bill in half simply by following the advice of a John Barclay serviceman whose services were given without charge. Now, you don't have to buy blue coal to benefit from John Barclay service. No matter what kind of fuel you're using or from whom you've been buying, if you have any heating problems, consult the blue coal dealer. He'll be very glad to place his John Barclay serviceman at your disposal to solve your problems. I thank you.
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14: This is Don Reed, police recorder. You're riding in a detective unit. Black sedan, radio buried in the glove compartment. Looks like any other car on the road. No identification as a police car. We're all dressed in civilian clothes. Driving, Sergeant Ron Perkins. Partner, Sergeant Kurt Walter. This is Detective Unit 5-6. While you're with us tonight, remember, you're listening just as it happens. And the people you meet are not actors. You see, this is it. This is real. This is Night Watch.
17: Night Watch, the actual on-the-scene report of your police force in action. There are no actors, there is no script. Every voice, every sound is authentic. The investigations are recorded as they actually occur. Night Watch, presented with the cooperation of the Police Department of Culver City, California, W.N. Hildebrand, Chief. And now we switch you to Detective Unit 5-6, now on patrol somewhere in the field, and to the official police recorder, Don Reed.
15: 5-6 to 1, come in.
16: 1 to 5-6, go ahead.
15: 5-6 on this abandoned child called. We're at Jefferson and Denton now. So far, we've been unable to locate the complainant or the vehicle. Do you have any further information?
16: 1 to 5-6, yes. We've just had a second call. Seen a man at Wilson and Jefferson. That's a block north of you, northeast corner. This is L.A. territory. Follow up and advise if you want an L.A. unit.
15: Roger.
14: It's just about 10:30, and the first part of the evening we were staked out on a market. Seems we had some reliable information that the market was going to be stuck up.
15: Dispatch
14: but our information wasn't so reliable.
18: 10-4.
14: Nothing happened. Right at the moment, we're on a call to meet the man about an abandoned child. We've had a bit of trouble locating the car. However, it should be up here right on this next corner. Now, this is L.A. territory in here, and if there's anything to it, of course, we'll call the L.A. Division. Now, there's a man standing over here on the corner. And obviously, he's the one that's waiting for us. He's all bundled up in a big overcoat. Very cold out tonight. Icy wind blowing off the mountains. Pointing in a dark sedan. Looks like there's a little boy in it.
19: Howdy. You the gentleman that called the police?
20: I sure did.
19: Where's the mother?
20: Yeah. Getting loaded.
19: Hi, how are you, son?
21: Hi, my name is...
19: Who's this little one here?
21: Well,
19: that's your little sister?
21: Yeah.
19: How old are you?
21: 4 years old.
19: How old?
21: 4 years old.
19: 4 years old. How old's your little baby here, baby sister?
21: Oh, I don't know.
19: Not very old, is she?
20: Look, it's all thin. You all go in and have a bear.
19: Are you with us,
20: so,
19: woman, at all?
20: No.
19: What's the woman look like in there?
20: I just came in.
19: Yeah. Is she by herself or what?
20: I don't know.
19: Is she inside? You know the woman inside at all?
20: No.
19: How do you know she's in there?
20: I mean, this little boy is here all by himself. Yeah. He was crying when we first came in.
19: Okay, well, thank you very much. We'll take it. Appreciate it.
20: Sorry.
19: All right. You know who we are?
21: Yeah.
19: We're police officers. You know that?
21: Yeah.
19: How old's your little sister here?
21: 5.
19: How old is she?
21: I don't know.
19: Not very old. About 3-4 months old?
21: Well, I don't know if she's that old.
19: Are you cold in here?
21: No, I have a blanket here right for me.
19: How about putting the blanket over the little baby sister here a little bit, huh?
21: Yeah.
19: Keep her a little bit warmer. Where's your mommy?
21: She's in there.
19: Where's your daddy?
21: He's at home.
19: He's at home. Your mommy here all by herself?
21: She's in there. She's drinking.
19: She's drinking?
21: Yeah.
19: She do this very often?
21: Well, sometimes.
19: How long have you been out here in the car?
21: Well, I've been out here, 2 hours or... No, 3 hours.
19: 3 hours?
21: Yeah.
19: Has your mommy come out at all during that time?
21: Yeah, when she's ready to go home.
19: I see. Okay. Whereabouts do you live? Do you live around here?
21: Well, we live at San Diego and we...
19: San Diego?
21: Yeah, and we are in another house now.
19: I see. Your daddy's home?
21: Yeah.
19: Your mommy's in the place in here drinking?
21: Yeah.
19: Okay, son.
21: Bye.
19: Huh?
21: Bye.
19: Goodbye. We'll see you in a little bit, okay?
21: Okay.
1: Back to Unit 5-6.
19: 5-6 to 1.
18: Go ahead, 5-6.
19: 5-6, we have a L.A. juvenile unit meet us at this location.
18: Roger.
19: They're doing okay. We're waiting for the juvenile officers to arrive.
20: Yeah, she's in there about half loaded.
19: Where's she? Said she's sitting at the bar. Or...
20: Yeah.
19: Oh, we're going now. Oliver, you want to keep your eye on the children? We're going to the bar a minute.
1: Into the bar. There's six or eight patrons sitting on stools. Young couple sitting off to one side. It's the only woman in the place. Must be the mother. Woman, young, unsteady. Perkins escorting her outside. Fran, possibly the husband, following up.
19: How long
1: have
19: you been in there? How long have you been in there?
22: About 5 minutes, I guess.
19: You've been there longer than 5 minutes. Been there a lot longer than 5 minutes.
22: No, I went in with him. We were talking.
19: You the husband?
23: Yeah.
19: You're the father of the children?
23: Yeah. Yeah, that's my car next door.
19: And you're the father of the children, yeah. Are you? You have any identification on you, sir?
23: Yes, sir.
19: I see it, please. This is your husband, then?
22: Yes.
23: Mrs. Cross?
19: Do you have any identification on you?
22: No.
19: An operator's license?
22: No.
19: How do you drive the car without an operator's license?
22: Yes, I have our president.
19: Where is it?
23: So we just got married down in Mexico.
19: How long ago?
23: About 6 weeks ago we got married, wasn't I? Mm-hmm. About 6 weeks ago?
22: Yeah. I'm still under my other husband's name.
19: Well, this one little child in here, the baby, was in there lying with no blanket over it. She's cold.
22: I just came out a little while ago and covered her up and gave her the bottle.
19: We got a complaint over 20 minutes ago, so we know you've been here at least 20 minutes.
23: We're going right home. She came down to get me. We're both going home.
19: Well, maybe you are and maybe you're not.
23: We are.
19: As far as I'm concerned, it's contributing to delinquency of a juvenile.
23: Oh, heavens no.
19: Endangering a child's life, leaving a child in the car like that.
23: Oh, no.
19: Two
23: she
19: children.
23: Just, no, I was just sitting in there waiting for her, officer. I was just sitting here. Waiting.
19: Well, you're not going to drive any place, I'll tell you that much right now. You're too drunk to drive. You're not going to drive your car away from here.
23: I can get somebody to drive. Can...
19: Well, you'll have to stand by here. LA unit arrives. You'll have to stand by until Los Angeles Police Department arrives. We're in Los Angeles here. We're just standing by till they get here. Them handle it.
23: I don't want to get in any trouble, officer.
19: You're not in any trouble so far. The fact that children have been left out here. Why don't you go over and look at your children and see if they're all right, and I'll cover the baby up, huh?
1: Mother going over to check out the children.
19: Is she all right?
22: She's wet.
19: Is this your mommy there?
21: Yeah.
19: Is this your daddy over here?
21: No.
19: Huh?
21: No.
22: No, that isn't his daddy.
19: Oh, I see. How old is the baby?
22: 4 months.
19: 4 months old? How old is the big boy here?
22: Four.
19: 4 years?
1: L.A. juvenile officer is arriving.
19: Hi. I'm Sergeant Perkins. Gilbert.
24: Mr. Braceford.
19: Oh, I don't know what you want to do with it here, but we got a call down here about 30 minutes ago. These two little kids left in a car. We've been down here up until about 5 minutes ago. We went in the bar and got the woman out. She never come out to look at the kids. The little kids said they'd been here a couple of hours. Some stranger said it, a fella called in and said it'd been here quite a while. The little baby just lying there, nothing on her to speak of, no blankets over. Little boy, well, she's been drinking. This is the husband by 6 weeks. He's half looped. So you can do what you want with it.
1: Let's go over with the juvenile officers and talk with the husband and wife again.
23: That doesn't matter.
19: These your kids?
23: No.
19: Who's the little baby, the 3-month-old baby? Who's that belong to?
2: You married or not?
23: Yeah, I'm not
2: married. Actually, you're married.
23: You want to take me to Culver City Police Station?
2: I'm not interested in Culver City Police Station. Ask you if he's married. Huh?
23: Possibly.
19: I don't think you're married to him, are you?
22: No.
19: Hmm?
22: No.
2: You gotta take care of your 2 kids, lady.
19: Where's your husband?
22: In San Diego.
2: You a serviceman?
22: No.
3: Sergeant, can I see you a minute?
4: Sure.
3: Tell you what I think we better do here. We'll send the lady and her children home in a taxi, but this guy's too drunk. I think we'll take him in and book him.
4: It's okay with us.
2: Well, my sense again, we're going to get a petition to take these children away from you. You understand that?
5: Just told her that. You mind what I told you now? If ever brought to attention again, you go...
24: If I ever do this again, I deserve it.
2: All right, so you're going home.
24: Really, I deserve it now.
5: You think you want to chase
24: around? But I want the children.
5: You want to chase around, you get somebody to take care of them kids.
19: We're going to shove off. See you later, fellas.
1: The LA officers will stand by until the taxi arrives. Amanda's being taken into custody. That sort of winds up our business here.
19: Sure, cute little fellow in that car, wasn't he?
1: Yeah. It's pretty hard to figure some people.
16: Control in the car, 40, clear, code 7, KMA 394.
19: 5-6, clear.
16: 1-5-6, clear. All units in the vicinity in car 5-1 on Washington Place, 1 block west of Evans. Man in the street threatening suicide. Code 2.
19: 5-6-1, we're in the area and rolling.
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17: You are listening to Night Watch, and following the activities of Detective Unit 5-6 on its tour of duty. Remember, the people and sounds you are hearing are real, and the investigations are recorded in the field as they actually occur. We'll bring you the final results of tonight's action at the conclusion of Night Watch. And now we switch you back to Detective Unit 5-6, somewhere in the field, and to the official police recorder, Don Reed.
1: Just a few more blocks to the scene. It's a man threatening to take his life in the street. Just a little bit of mist falling. The streets are just a bit slick. We have to sort of watch our traction. Rolling a lot in second gear. Sergeant Walter using the hand spotlight with a red lens over it. That moves the traffic over. Here comes one of our radio cars swinging in from a side street. There are red lights glaring. Now they're swinging around, taking off in front of us. Should be up here in the next block, I believe. Yeah, there they are. The radio car is pulling up. We're sliding in behind. On the street, pointing.
19: Is that the man down there?
25: Yeah.
26: What's the trouble with him?
25: Oh, his wife pulled a whinding on him, and he's...
1: Yeah, we'll have to go get him. So we'll get talk to you later. There's a young fellow right out in the middle of the traffic. Two of the officers are chasing him. Moss and Cameron. Walter and Perkins out there with flashlights trying to stop the cars before someone really gets hurt. Oh, they almost had him, but he darted away. There's a little bit of a break. It's late at night, and there's not too much traffic.
26: Boy.
1: Wow. I picked a great time to forget my flashlight. Now, the suspect is cut out on the street and taking off across a vacant lot. Cutting back this way, one officer grabs him. We're hurrying over. Two officers struggling with him. Third officer's in there now.
27: Well, everything's all right. I don't want to go and try to use just relax. Nobody's doing anything.
28: Well, you are trying.
27: Just settle down.
1: Settle down now.
26: Post a man.
4: Fletcher.
25: Hands up.
4: What do you want to talk about?
6: We want to talk to you right here.
4: Right here.
6: Right here. Stand here and talk.
4: Sure, but I can't stand still.
6: Just stand here and talk. I can't stand still. Let me
4: move around, will you?
6: What's the matter?
4: Oh, I don't know.
6: Huh?
4: I just... I'm broke up.
6: You're broke up? What? About what?
4: Yeah, all right, let me talk to the psychiatrist.
6: Maybe he can
4: do something.
6: Do you think you need a psychiatrist?
4: Somebody needs a psychiatrist.
6: What seems to be the trouble? Your wife and you have been fighting?
4: Oh, they called last night. Said I took a swing at her, but...
6: Did you take a swing at her?
4: She didn't get any marks on her.
6: I don't know. I'm just asking. Have you been drinking?
4: Sitting on the floor.
7: He's had some sedation.
4: Taking dope right now.
6: How do you feel? You feel all right now?
4: Sure, but wobbly.
7: Yeah. Well, that's understandable. Did the doctor give you some pills to make you relax or something? Is that
4: yeah. Yeah.
7: Capsules, they were.
6: Are you a neighbor?
25: Yeah.
6: Did we have a word with you?
25: Yeah.
1: Neighbor, young fellow we talked to earlier. Sergeant Walter taking him aside. Perkins, uniformed officer, is walking the suspect around, trying to calm him down.
25: Well, he found out Monday some of his gal's wife called him and told him that her husband and his wife had been running around for a couple of years. Mm-hmm. And he's a real emotional guy. He's very unstable. Not to get violent or anything, but I mean, he'd break down and cry, you know, he lets it come out. Mm-hmm. So then it all came to a head yesterday, and he took off, and then he didn't know where she was, and he called, and he couldn't get hold of her, and he called me. And his wife called my wife this morning, said she was up in Hollywood or someplace, which she probably wasn't. And she said she was going to stay another night. Mm-hmm. She was going to stay away another night tonight. Mm-hmm. So then she called him a while ago, told him the same thing. Now he wants to go look for him. I got the rotor out of his car, and his sister's got the keys, and he can't take the car, but he's going to shove off. So his sis wants him, if it's at all possible, to take him in someplace and hold him tonight.
6: Well, it would be possible to take him in and book him as a psycho, but if we do, we'll have to take him to the county hospital. He'll be there for 72 hours, pending an examination to determine if he is mentally unstable. And if he is, he'll be committed. If he is not, he'll be released.
25: Is there some way to take him out to Sawtell?
6: Is he
25: he's a veteran.
6: Mm-hmm. Well, do you consider him from being a neighbor? Do you consider him
25: Rational.
6: Very rational?
25: Yeah.
6: How do you account for this outburst now? When the officers asked him to halt, he kept on running.
25: Well, he's got it in his mind. He's going to go find his wife and this guy.
6: And probably kill him.
25: If he could get hold of a gun, he probably would.
6: That's what I mean.
25: He probably would. But how many guys in this... if you were in his shoes...
6: That's right.
25: I mean, to me, it's silly. I mean, I'd just let her go. But he's nuts about the gal. He'd take her back right now if she walked up to him. And he's just all mixed up, that's all.
6: What, do you believe his wife is running around?
25: She admitted it.
6: Oh, she did.
25: And it's just a fouled up mess, that's all. But I don't think he's a psycho. But it's no good leaving him here. This
6: no,
25: way.
6: We're
25: I mean,
6: not leaving him.
25: Anything
6: like
25: is better than
6: we can't.
25: She won't condone it, and I would say, as a friend of his, it's no good for him.
6: But he said a while ago he needed a psychiatrist. I wonder if he would consent to going to Sawtell if we made arrangements.
25: I think he would.
6: We don't want to use any more force than is necessary, but we might have to use it.
25: Well, I think if I could talk to him and go along halfway, I mean, I don't think he'll get violent because he...
6: All right, let's the two of us then talk to him. And you explain to him that if he doesn't go along with the idea of going to Sawtell, we'll be forced to take him to the county hospital and book him in as a psycho.
1: Let's move back to the suspect.
25: If you'll just stop and think, it's the best thing for you.
4: Mm-hmm. I might have found out.
25: Well, no, you won't know.
4: No, I won't know. I never know that.
6: Let's walk back now.
1: Heading back to his house on the corner. Officer under each arm.
6: We really don't think there's anything wrong with you. It's just we know you're a little mixed up.
4: Monday night I went out gunning for
6: mm-hmm. See, you might get that feeling again, and we don't want to take that chance. I mean, for your good as well as the other fellow.
4: Well, I ain't got my gun.
6: Well, but you might just accidentally bump onto it again, and we wouldn't want that to happen.
4: Why?
6: Oh, it would put you in a bad spot.
4: I don't care about myself.
6: I know you don't, but we do. It's our job to worry about you and about the other people, too.
4: It would ease my conscience and show them that I found out.
6: Well, but Father, we don't want to make the situation worse. It's bad enough as it is.
25: See, so far, you did no wrong. It's everybody else. Your conscience is still clear. But if you went out and did something that you'd be sorry for...
4: I wouldn't be sorry anything.
25: Do you have any children, sir?
4: Best 10-year-old boy. All these... Same to you. I just didn't go to a drunk tank or something like
25: well,
4: that.
25: We can't book you drunk, sir, if you're not drunk. You're not drunk.
4: Well, we'll see.
25: You're just a little mixed up and you need a little rest. We don't say there's anything wrong with you. You're not drunk and you're not psycho. You wait right there for a minute, will you, please?
4: I'm going to go and get my pill. You got
25: well,
4: pill
25: I'd rather if you didn't take another pill right now, because if we go down there, they'd want to give you any medicine that you require there.
0: Great. See you in a minute.
8: The Veterans Hospital won't take anybody on a direct admission unless it's an emergency. You better take him to our police doctor. You want to tell his friend?
0: Cooper.
8: Since the Veterans Hospital won't take him on a direct admission unless it's unless he's an outpatient clinic and a real serious emergency. And so he suggests that we take him down to our police doctor and have him examined. And if he decides that he should be committed, then we'll commit him to the county hospital. We can't do anything else. It would be a crime if we didn't take him into custody.
25: Well, yeah, and I think it would be best for him.
8: I think so, too. We'll ask him to go along to the doctor now to be examined, and chances are the doctor can put it to him in such a way down there that he won't mind going down to the hospital. At least we hope he won't.
25: Well, I hope he don't kick up a fuss now because he's getting his heels up about going.
8: Well, we'll have to handcuff him if it's necessary. I hope we don't.
0: Okay. Do you want to secure his house for him?
8: You want to bring your car down?
1: Perkins has taken the young fellow into his house to pick up some of his personal things. Let's go on in. Subject standing next to the stove in the kitchen.
8: I'd like for you to go along with the officers down to our police doctor.
1: Trying to coax him out without using the cuffs.
8: Whatever the police doctor says, we'll do.
4: Okay.
8: But,
4: I don't want to go for dinner and take somebody because I'll work up.
8: Mm-hmm. Well, chances are... you will go down to the county hospital if you have to go anywhere. Okay? You come along with this officer here now. He'll take you down to the doctor.
7: Thank you very much.
1: Escorting the subject out to the radio car. Officer in the back to keep an eye on him. Officer Johnny Moss, motioning for us over here.
7: Yeah, he wanted some more sleeping pills. I went in the bathroom and I put some bicarbonate of soda in his sleeping pills, and we gave him those, so he thinks he's sedated and actually he's in pretty good shape.
25: Good deal. That's very good.
8: You explain it to the doctor and follow his recommendation. The hospital has been notified.
1: Let's get back to our car again.
8: Now?
1: It's kind of rough on a guy after 10 years.
25: Yeah, sure is.
17: What you have just heard is real. Recorded as it actually happened on The Night Watch. We switch you now back to headquarters and the desk of Police Chief W.N. Hildebrand.
9: Tonight's first investigation involving the children left unattended in a car resulted in a strong warning to the mother and the booking for plain drunk of the man in the case. Although, as you heard, technically this incident took place just inside of the Los Angeles territory, all of the officers agreed a warning to the mother would suffice this time, as any further action would work a greater hardship on the children. The final case of the man who became emotionally unstable resulted in his being committed for psychiatric examination. Actually, he was released 3 days later. Rest and a chance to talk out his problem was what he needed to get his mental condition under control. Recently, I received a letter from a minister in San Francisco, California. He had just heard the case of a woman under the influence of alcohol who kicked over the desk as she went berserk in the police station. Perhaps you may remember this case. It was the minister's opinion that everyone drinking to excess should have heard every word of that recording. It not only showed the dangerous road they are treading, but the real behind-the-scene problems facing your police officers. The minister concluded by saying, "Our work has much in common when it comes to maintaining public security. I hope in listening tonight, you have come to understand just a little better the other fellow's point of view. If you have, then we have a meaning for Night Watch."
17: Thank you, Chief Hildebrand. You have been following Detective Unit 5-6 on its tour of duty on The Night Watch. Every voice, every sound has been real. Night Watch is brought to you through the cooperation of the Police Department of Culver City, California, with technical advice by Sergeant Ron Perkins, and is described in the field by the official police recorder, Don Reed.
10: Box 13, with the star of Paramount Pictures, Alan Ladd, as Dan Holliday.
9: Box 13, care of the Starred Times. If you want adventure plus a little payoff, register at the Morris Hotel as John Johnson. As soon as you've done that, take a seat in the lobby and wait to be paged. Don't ask any questions. Just follow instructions and you'll find $500. $500 waiting for you. Don't ask any questions, the letter said. I didn't. Not at first. But there were plenty that needed answering before this was wrapped up.

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1: Good morning, Morris Hotel.
2: I'd like to make a reservation, please.
1: Certainly, double or single room.
2: Oh, just a minute. Mr. Holliday.
3: What, Susie?
2: Do you want a double or single room at the Morris Hotel?
3: Oh, make it a single.
2: Okay. Hello?
1: Yes, madam.
2: That's a single room, please. It's for Mr. John Johnson, and he'll be in this afternoon before 2.
1: Thank you. We'll hold the reservation until that time.
2: Thank you. Goodbye. Well, that's that, Mr. Holliday.
3: Mm-hmm. What a phony name. John Johnson. Why not Smith or Brown or Jones?
2: You know, Mr. Holliday, it could just be that name is genuine.
3: 5 will get you 10. The name is a phony.
2: Well, maybe. Anyway, there'll be a reservation for you. Oh, do you want me to wait here till you get back?
3: Susie, how many times have you said that? And how many times have you waited a long, long time?
2: Lots of times. Oh, Mr. Holliday, I only hope that someday the wait isn't forever.
3: That makes 2 of us. Okay, Susie, I'm off to the Morris Hotel, thinly disguised in name only as Mr. John Johnson. I registered at the Morris Hotel, signed the card as John Johnson, picked out a nice seat in the lobby and waited. 10 minutes went by, then 15. And it was easily a half hour before I became aware that a name was being called by a bellhop.
4: Mr. John Johnson! Paging Mr. John Johnson! Mr. John Johnson, please!
3: Uh-oh. Here you are, boy.
4: Mr. Johnson?
3: Yes. That's the name I registered under, son.
4: Thank you, sir. A message for you.
3: Oh, thank you. Here you are.
4: Thank you, Mr. Johnson. Want me to wait for an answer, sir?
3: I don't know. I'll tell you in a minute. No, there's no answer.
4: Very good, sir. And thank you again, Mr. Johnson.
3: I was about to ask the boy who sent the message, but I figured that would be useless. What good would it do me? So I did what the note said, went to the 5th floor and knocked on the door of room 502.
5: Yes? Who is it?
3: John Johnson. It's Mr. Johnson.
5: I heard you the first time. Come in. You didn't waste any time, did you? Punctual to the second.
3: I always try to be prompt. It pays.
5: Yes, especially in your profession.
3: My profession?
5: What you want is on the dresser. Take it and get out before I change my mind.
3: On the dresser? This?
5: Yes. Well, aren't you going to open it?
3: Should I?
5: You're very sure of yourself, aren't you?
3: To tell you the truth, I'm not at all sure of anything at the moment. However, since we've apparently concluded our business, I may as well go.
5: Yes, please do. No. Wait. Don't go out that door.
3: Oh, the lady carries a Luger. Isn't that rather large for your handbag?
5: I'm not going to let you get away with it, no matter what the result.
3: Well, look, maybe we'd better get something straight.
5: I've just straightened things out in my own mind.
3: Oh, how nice. Now let's get around to my mind. What'll we do about it?
5: You're so sure of yourself. But I'm not going to let you do it. You wouldn't stop with the necklace. You'd hold me up again and again. Well, I'm not going to let you. I'm going to kill you.
3: Maybe you'd better listen first.
5: There's nothing you can say.
3: Lady, look, with a Luger muzzle putting a period right between my eyes, there's a lot I can say. I'd like to filibuster a little.
5: You're insane. How can you stand there and speak like that?
3: It's easy.
5: Now stay away.
3: Please, lower the gun. Just a little.
5: Don't come any closer. You filthy...
3: Don't go after it. Let it lie on the floor.
5: I should have killed you right away.
3: Please, sit down.
5: Get out.
3: Sit down. Now, here, take this package.
5: You're giving it back?
3: Yes, I'm giving it back.
5: Who are you?
3: Here. Take a look at this letter. While you're reading it, I'll get out a few proofs of who I am. Driver's license, auto club card, a couple of letters.
5: I don't understand this.
3: Obviously you don't. Here. Now take the gun. Still want to use it?
5: Who sent this letter to you?
3: Apparently someone who wanted me to collect this package from you. Someone who didn't want to pick it up himself or herself.
5: But why?
3: I don't know. Maybe we'll pick up an answer to that after you've explained a few things. For example, what's in the package?
5: A diamond necklace.
3: Yours?
5: My husband's. It was his mother's. He gave it to me for a wedding present.
3: Okay. Now, who are you?
5: Mrs. Therese Clements, that doesn't mean anything to you, does it?
3: No. But go on with your explanation.
5: The necklace was blackmail payment. I have no money of my own.
3: Blackmail, huh? And you thought I was the black sheep in the case?
5: Yes, the last letter I received said I was to come here and wait, then deliver the necklace to a Mr. John Johnson.
3: And I was to wait until someone asked me for the package.
5: I don't understand why there are all of these elaborate precautions.
3: Do you have any idea who's blackmailing him?
5: Of course not.
3: And, a little delicate subject. Why?
5: Does that matter?
3: No, I suppose not. It's your business.
5: Mr. Holliday, I have a 16-year-old daughter. I was willing to pay for her sake.
3: Oh? You were also willing to kill me for her sake.
5: I wouldn't have done it. I was trying to frighten you into letting me alone.
3: Mm-hmm. Look, Mrs. Clements, I've got an idea.
5: An idea? What do you mean?
3: No one knows what has happened in this room but you and me. Now, suppose I were to walk out of here with this package. The blackmailer would assume I had the necklace. He'd come after me, wouldn't he?
5: You'd do that?
3: Why not? I don't like blackmailers. They remind me of leeches and things that crawl.
5: What? Why would you do this for me?
3: Let's say it's the Luger.
5: The Luger?
3: Uh-huh. I also hate pearl-handled revolvers. This one is very businesslike.
5: Well, what will you do?
3: Walk out of here and out of the hotel without waiting for further instructions from our mysterious letter writer. Oh, meanwhile, give me your address.
5: Yes, here. Here's my card.
3: Okay. Now we'll see who puts his dirty little neck into our trap. So I walked out of the Morris Hotel with a fake package tucked under my arm. I hurried away, jumped into a cab, and had the driver double back and forth through the streets while I kept looking back. Yes, there was someone following in another cab. And whoever it was thought I was trying the old trick of shaking a shadow. Well, that was fine with me because I was going to let him keep right on me. So I got out of my cab, ducked into a coffee shop, and sat at a table, waiting. Not for long, though. My boy got out of his cab and walked in. I waited until he passed my table and... Sorry. I guess I stuck my feet out too far. Did you hurt yourself?
6: No, not at all. It's okay. Forget it.
3: But I don't want to forget it. I'm fully covered by insurance. You might have to be treated for shock.
6: Look, mister, I said it was okay. Let's forget the whole thing.
3: Have some coffee with me.
6: No, thanks.
3: But I insist. Coffee's a good stimulant. You look a little pale. Maybe you're hurt worse than you think.
6: What are you, a wise guy?
3: No, you can think of something better than that. That crack went out with high-button shoes.
6: Let go of my arm.
3: Sit down.
6: I'll call the cops.
3: Please do. Right out the window, there's a large blue policeman. Tap on the window, get his attention.
6: Okay, you're a lunatic. I'll sit down.
3: Oh, good. Cream and sugar?
6: What's the idea?
3: I was going to ask you the same thing. This what you're looking for?
6: I don't know what you're talking about.
3: This package for Mrs. Clements.
6: You're nuts. I gotta go now.
3: No, I think I'll call a cop.
6: Okay, mister, call a cop. That one right outside.
3: You wouldn't mind?
6: Not at all. Here, take a look at these.
3: What are they?
6: Credentials. I'm a licensed operative for a private detective agency.
3: Are these on the level?
6: Why don't you check and find out?
3: I will.
6: Okay. Now, if you don't mind, I'll take off.
3: With me.
6: Why don't you get lost?
3: With you. Come on, lead me to your private detective agency. I'm a very curious man.
6: This way, Holliday. We'll see the boss.
3: What's his name?
6: Barrett. Mr. Barrett. In here. Mr. Barrett?
7: Yeah, Phil? Who's that?
6: The guy you wanted me to pick up at the Morris Hotel.
7: Well, why bring him here? All you had to do was pick up a package from him.
6: Maybe you better ask him all about it.
7: Okay, I'll take it from here.
6: That suits me. See you later.
7: You. Close the door and come in.
3: I assume you meant me.
7: Mm-hmm. All right, let me have the package.
3: First, did you write this letter to me?
7: Yeah, I did. Now you want your 500.
3: No. No, you keep it.
7: What?
3: I said you keep it. As payment for giving me an answer to something.
7: Like what?
3: Did you know what was going to be in this package?
7: Going to be.
3: Hmm. This one is nice and empty.
7: What's the double cross for?
3: For blackmail.
7: What are you yammering about?
3: Aren't you the nice, innocent boy?
7: Cut it out. I was willing to pay you for a job.
3: And I want to know why you had me pick up the package instead of one of your own men.
7: Client's instructions. Confidential.
3: You mean your client requested you to have the package picked up by me?
7: Yeah.
3: Who's your client?
7: Sure. I'd tell you, just like that. Look, I didn't like the deal in the first place, but I was getting paid and I didn't ask questions.
3: Can you prove what you're saying?
7: To you?
3: Yes.
7: I don't have to.
3: That's true. But you might have to prove it to the police.
7: Look, I've got a license to run this agency, and I run it straight. So far, I've had no trouble with the force.
3: So far? So far.
7: What's that crack for?
3: I don't believe you're telling the truth.
7: No? Yeah, take a look at these, and then say that again. Here, a letter telling me to get you to pick up the package at the Morris Hotel. Your ad cut out of the Star Times.
3: And you won't tell me who your client is?
7: No.
3: Not even if I told you that that package is worth about $100,000?
7: Not even then.
3: Aren't you even curious?
7: I never get curious.
3: Not even about blackmail?
7: What?
3: Now you're going to tell me you didn't know your client was set up to squeeze a blackmail payment.
7: No, I didn't know.
3: Well, it's true. There was a diamond necklace. It was blackmail payment. Or it was to be.
7: Oh.
3: Oh, now you get hysterical. Is blackmail so funny?
7: No, it's not. But, brother, it's going to be.
3: What do you mean by that?
7: None of your business. Look, you got in this on a rain check. Well, the rain's over.
3: Meaning I'm out?
7: Exactly. I'll take it from here.
3: On what?
7: On what my client pays me. And something tells me the ante's going up.

0: back to Round Robin, another Box 13 adventure with Alan Ladd as Dan Holliday.
1: This was getting to be a round robin, with me chasing the robin and getting nowhere. It was obvious that Barrett's client didn't want to come out in the open. Barrett told me he'd never seen the client but worked through mailed instructions. Well, there was another way to go at this. See Mrs. Teresa Clements and try to find a lead from there. And if there was none, to bow out and let the police take over. So later that evening, I sat with Mrs. Clements in the library of her home.
2: No, I don't know who it is. I've no idea who's doing it, Mr. Holliday.
1: Look, why don't you go to the police?
2: I can't. For a few moments in the hotel, I've had a little courage.
1: We'll have some more. Don't you see, Mrs. Clements, a blackmailer never stops. Once he gets his hooks in, he keeps them in.
2: What will I do?
1: Go to the police, I told you.
2: And have the whole nasty thing come out? My daughter, my husband, I can't.
1: It's the only way. You'll have to risk it.
2: Mr. Holliday, I want to tell you something. I don't love my husband, but I do love my daughter. It's only for her sake.
1: All right, but you're making a mistake. And I don't want to be in a...
2: Shh. Wait.
1: Who's that?
2: Charles, my husband.
1: How will you explain me here?
2: I'll take care of it now. Please, don't say anything, please.
1: All right.
3: Therese! Why, dear?
2: We're in here, the library, Charles.
3: Therese, I want you to... Oh.
2: Charles, this is Mr. Holliday. Mr. Holliday, my husband, Charles.
3: How do you do?
1: My pleasure, Mr. Clements.
3: Am I intruding?
2: No, Mr. Holliday's an old friend.
3: Oh, of course. By the way, Therese, there was a letter for you on the table in the hallway. I brought it for you.
2: Thank you.
3: Here you are. Will you stay for dinner, Mr. Holliday?
1: Oh, no, thank you, Mr. Clements. I dropped in for only a few minutes, just to say hello.
3: Well, if you'll excuse me. Glad to meet you, Holliday.
1: Thank you. I hope to see you again. Mrs. Clements, what's the matter?
2: Look, this letter, it's from...
1: The blackmailer.
2: Yes. My last chance, he says.
1: Mail the necklace to General Delivery, Box 18. Your last chance.
2: I've got to do it.
1: The envelope's postmarked 2:30 this afternoon. Sent special delivery.
2: What will I do?
1: Mail the necklace if you want to.
2: Is there anything left for me?
1: Okay, if that's the way you feel about it.
2: It has to be.
1: All right, Mrs. Clements. Goodbye. Things were beginning to get a little clearer, but there was still a lot of muddy water in the way, and quite a bit of it was being stirred up by Mr. Barrett. I called his office, found out he was in, and went over to see him.
4: What do you want now, Holliday?
1: Can't you guess, Barrett?
4: Look, I was just getting set to leave here when you called. I'm still set to leave, get it?
1: Yeah, I get it. You said you ran this agency straight, didn't you?
4: Yeah, why?
1: Why don't you keep running it that way?
4: What are you talking about?
1: I think you know.
4: You just think. Now look, your part in this business is finished, over. Why don't you back out and forget all about it?
1: I'm only trying to keep you honest, Bert.
4: Meaning?
1: I'll give you one more chance to tell me who your client is.
4: That is confidential.
1: That's good for you, isn't it?
4: Yeah, it is.
1: It gives you the chance to do a little squeezing yourself.
4: Beat it, Holliday.
1: Barrett, you guessed who your client was, didn't you?
4: Look, I'm closing the office now, Holliday. If you want to stick around here and twiddle your thumbs, okay, but I'm going.
1: All right. Mind if I use your phone?
4: Help yourself.
1: Mind handing me your phone directory?
4: You ought to split the rent for this place with me. Here. Is this a private call? You want me to leave my own office?
1: No, stick around. Here we are.
4: Are you sure you don't want me to leave? After all, a man has to have some privacy, or don't you know that?
1: No, it's okay, Barrett. You'll enjoy this.
5: Hello?
1: Mrs. Clements.

0: When?
1: Just a few minutes ago.
0: Oh, thanks. Thanks. That's all I wanted to know.
1: Wait, is something wrong?
0: Oh, no, no, no. Everything's all right. Goodbye.
2: Well, you've made your phone call. Now, will you get out?
0: Yeah. Now, I'll get out. And Barrett.
2: Yes?
0: Here's hoping you don't end up in the red.
3: Well, good morning, Mr. Holliday. This is the first time you've been at the office early in weeks.
0: Mm-hmm. I had to make a trip to the post office, an early one.
3: Oh, I could have done it for you.
0: I don't think so, Susie. I wanted to watch for someone.
3: Watch for someone? Who?
0: Nobody.
3: Didn't you get up a little too early?
0: Thank you, Susie.
3: What did you mean, you watch for nobody?
0: Just what I said. I watched a little box of general delivery, box 18. There was nothing in it, and no one went to it.
3: Then why'd you watch it?
0: For what I knew I wasn't going to see.
3: I'll go out and get some coffee. It is early.
0: Uh-uh. Just hand me the phone book.
3: Oh, which one?
0: The yellow one.
3: Does all this have to do with Mr. John Johnson?
0: Mm-hmm. Mm, here we are. Susie, I want you to do something for me.
3: What, Mr. Holliday?
0: Find out all you can about Mr. and Mrs. Charles Clements. Here's their card and their address.
3: Well, how'll I do it?
0: Call Lieutenant Kling at headquarters. Also these numbers.
3: Oh, what are they?
0: Places where you can lose money heavily.
4: Hello?
0: Hello, Barrett.
4: Yeah, who's this?
0: This is Holliday.
4: What do you want now?
0: Look, Barrett, you can lay off now.
4: I told you to keep your nose out of this.
0: You'd better do as I say, or that little private agency of yours will do the most beautiful and complete fold in the history of mankind.
4: What kind of a bluff do you think you're pulling?
0: It's no bluff. Just see that you lay off. Goodbye.
3: Want me to start calling these numbers, Mr. Holliday?
0: Mm-hmm. Start calling them. And if they don't want to give you any information, get Kling to do it. He owes me a couple of favors.
3: Where are you going now?
0: I'll be at the number and address on that card.
3: The Clements?
0: The Clements. I don't like what I've got to do, but maybe it'll turn out for the best. Maybe I was wrong, but I was almost sure I was right. It all depended on what Susie found out. And if she found out what I had a hunch about she would, then I'd have the whole thing wrapped up neatly. So I went to the Clements place and again sat with Mrs. Clements in the library.
5: But I don't understand, Mr. Holliday. I sent the package. It should have been there.
0: But it wasn't. I watched that box for nearly an hour. Every other box around it had mail in it. Number 18 didn't.
5: Well, someone got there before you did.
0: Oh, no. I got there before the post office opened.
5: Well, then what happened?
0: Where's your husband?
5: Charles? He's upstairs. What do you want with him? You're not going to tell him.
0: Will you get him down here?
5: But why?
0: Please, please do it.
5: No, no, I won't.
0: Then I'll go up to him.
5: Wait. I'll get him down here.
0: That's better. Oh, incidentally, don't worry about Mr. Barrett anymore. That's all cleaned up.
5: Barrett?
0: Yes, that's right. Now you go get your husband. Oh, if the phone rings, I'll answer it because it'll be for me.
5: All right, I'll be back in just a moment.
0: Please do. Hello?
6: Mr. Holliday?
0: Yeah. Oh, Susie?
6: Uh-huh.
0: Okay, let's have it.
6: How did you know I'd find out all this?
0: Just a hunch. What'd you learn?
6: Well, there was a lot of money lost. Gambling.
0: Then it was suddenly paid off.
6: That's right.
0: Okay, Susie, thanks. That's all.
6: Oh, when will you be back?
0: In a little while. Goodbye.
5: Mr. Holliday.
0: Oh, hello. Good morning, Mr. Clements.
7: Therese said you wanted to see me.
0: I do. And I hope you don't mind my coming here so early in the morning.
7: No, of course not. What's this about, Holliday?
0: A diamond necklace.
7: What? Yours, Therese?
5: Yes.
7: Wow. What about it, Holliday?
0: Have you still got it?
7: Why, of course. Why shouldn't we have it?
0: Because you just don't, that's all.
7: What the devil are you talking about? Therese, who is this man?
5: Let him talk, Charles.
7: About what?
0: Mr. Clements, the diamond necklace isn't here anymore.
7: It's in the safe.
0: You want to bet?
7: Show you.
5: No, Charles. It's not there. The box is empty.
7: Empty? But
0: you can get it back.
7: From whom? Why is it gone?
0: Do you want to tell him, Mrs. Clements?
5: Yes, I'll tell him. Charles, I sold it to the gambler.

0: gambling debts. You.
1: What? What, Therese, you little fool.
2: I was afraid to come to you for money.
3: Yes, that's right. And what you said about your not loving your husband. It isn't true, Mrs. Clements.
2: Of course not.
1: You mind if I sit down? I seem to have lost track of things.
3: Mrs. Clements, you had a beautiful thing worked out. Your husband is very much in love with you and you with him. But you were afraid to ask him for money to pay your gambling losses. So you were going to pretend the necklace was taken by a blackmailer.
1: A what? Oh, good heavens, let's have some sense.
3: All right. I don't know what story Mrs. Clements was going to tell you about the blackmail. But she'd written herself letters. Isn't that right, Mrs. Clements?
2: Yes.
3: The blackmail gimmick would explain the loss of the necklace. And, in your panic and confusion, you felt that explaining a silly, harmless, and fake indiscretion would have been more agreeable to your husband than hearing about your gambling losses.
1: Therese, for the love of heaven, why didn't you come to me?
2: Well, I was afraid.
3: I think I'll leave you two to settle this. I think you will. How about it?
2: It's up to you, Charles.
1: Yes, I guess it is. Let's talk it over, Therese.
3: Good. Well, I'll see you around.
2: Mr. Holliday, how did you find out?
3: Mrs. Clements, I always save the explanations for my secretary.

0: How'd you find out, Mr. Holliday?
1: Mrs. Clements told me herself.
0: She didn't do anything of the kind.
1: Well, not in so many words, Susie, but the business of getting me to pick up the necklace, that was phony.
0: Why?
1: Well, she was afraid of one of Barrett's men would recognize her, so she was going to have me pick up the package and then one of Barrett's men pick it up for me.
0: Oh, and the package would be returned to her.
1: Sure, and she'd have a witness that the necklace was picked up and taken from her.
0: But she stopped you with a gun before you even got out the door.
1: Sure, but she wouldn't have used that gun. She had to make the whole thing look real. She's a pretty good actress. Only she didn't count on my coming back into the room and offering to help her.
0: That must have surprised her.
1: Uh-huh. She had to think fast.
0: And you guessed about the gambling thing?
1: Yes, it was just a hunch. But I was sure of it when she got that special delivery letter. You see, it was postmarked 2:30, almost immediately after I'd seen it.
0: Oh. What about Barrett?
1: Oh, he guessed, too. And he was going to hold Mrs. Clements up for a little deal of his own. So that's that, Susie, a nice, round robin.
0: Oh, yeah. I wonder how it'll all come out.
1: Well, unless I miss my guess, Mrs. Clements will be very, very sorry. Mr. Clements will be very, very stern. He'll get the necklace back, she'll get it back. And I'll get back to some sleep. Good night, Susie.
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19: 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And now for today's mysterious adventure with Nick Carter. As today's story begins, we're backstage at the Republic Theater, where Charles Forrest is directing a rehearsal of his new play, Lord Byron.
21: But it will not be possible for us to live our lives as we want to. We must live for those nearest and dearest to us.
22: You're right, my darling. I see it all now. Nothing that may happen to us can ever change the fact that I love you. Love you with every fiber of my being. Love you with a depth I'd never thought possible. Nothing will ever change that.
21: And I feel the same way, Robert. And I always...
23: Well, go on, Miss Davis.
24: She can't go on, Mr. Forrest. That Weimar's cue to enter. And as usual, he isn't here.
23: Paul, that's your cue.
24: I don't see why we always have to wait until Paul Weimar condescends to honor us with his presence. We spend more time waiting for him to pick up his cues than we do rehearsing.
23: Take it easy, Dick. You don't have to go griping about Weimar all the time. Paul, on stage, please. We're waiting for you.
25: Coming, Mr. Forrest. Just a moment.
24: Coming, Mr. Forrest. Why can't he stay here the way the rest of us do?
21: You forget, Dick. Mr. Paul Weimar is a great foreign star.
24: Hooey.
23: You coming, Paul?
25: Well, sorry to keep you waiting, Mr. Forrest.
23: Paul, what's happened?
24: It's happened again. It's happened again. I can't go on.
23: What is it, Paul?
24: Another accident. Again, someone tried to kill me. This time it's a sandbag that drops almost on my head.
23: Bradley, what's going on up there?
26: Sorry, Mr. Forrest. Line holding the sandbag must have come untied. I'll take care of it.
24: I am through. I give up. Things break when I sit in them. Things fall over on me, and now this bag drops on my head.
23: I'm sure it was an accident, Paul. Come on, let's get on with this scene. We open in 3 days,
24: you know.
23: No,
24: I do not open in 3 days or ever. I'm through.
23: Look, Paul, you can't quit on me now. It's too late. We're almost ready to open.
24: I will not stay here and get killed.
23: Paul, suppose I get Nick Carter to come down here and find out what's going on. He can stop all these accidents you've been having.
0: Will that satisfy you?
1: You will get the great Nick Carter to make an investigation?
0: I will if you'll stay with me. He'll see that nothing more happens to you.
2: Yes, Mr. Weimar. Mr. Carter will protect you.
0: Oh, shut up, Dick. This is serious. Will you get to work if I get Carter down here, Paul?
1: Very well. I will try it once more. But if there are any more of these accidents that nearly kill me, I shall go home and stay there, Carter or no Carter.
0: All right. Betty, take over the rehearsal. I'm going to get Nick Carter right now.
2: You say you're having trouble with your new play, Forrest?
0: I certainly am, Carter. It's supposed to be the life of Lord Byron, the poet. So to play the lead, I brought an actor over from Paris. A man named Paul Weimer. He looks almost exactly like Byron, and he's a good actor.
17: Doesn't sound like trouble so far.
0: Wait. Ever since we started rehearsals, one accident after another has happened to Weimer. So that by this time, he's getting so jittery that I'm afraid he won't be able to go on with the play.
2: Well, what kind of accidents, Forrest?
0: Well, one time a heavy door almost fell on him. Just missed him. Another time, a chair he was sitting in collapsed under him and sent him to the hospital for 3 days with a wrenched back, and so on. Today, the final straw, a heavy sandbag counterweight, fell and almost on top of him as he crossed the stage.
17: I don't blame him for being jittery.
2: Any idea what's behind all these things?
0: Neither one of two things. Either somebody's trying to kill Paul, or they're trying to scare him out of the show. And there's only one person, as far as I know, who'd profit by getting rid of Paul.
2: And who's that?
0: Richard Rowland, my American star. He was so upset at not being given the part of Byron that he swore he'd never act for me again. And suddenly he agreed to play the second lead, which surprised me, even though it is a pretty fat role.
2: And if Paul Weimar had to give up the role for any reason, I suppose Rowland would automatically step into the part?
0: Yes, of course.
17: Well, that certainly gives Rowland a motive, doesn't it?
0: Will you take the case, Nick? If you don't, I'm afraid Weimar will walk out on me, contract or no contract.
2: When do you have your next rehearsal?
0: Tomorrow morning at 11 o'clock, if the rest of the scenery is hung and ready.
2: All right. I'll be there at 10:30 to look over the ground. Will you see to it that every...
17: I'll take it, Nick. Nicholas Carter's office. Yes, he's here. Just a minute. It's for you, Mr. Forrest.
0: For me? Oh, thanks. Hello? What? No, don't let anybody get away. Keep everything just as it is till we get there. Yes, I'm bringing him with me. Yes, right away. Goodbye. That was Barry, my assistant stage manager. Rowland is supposed to fire a shot at Paul in the second act. But when he fired just now, it wasn't a blank. It was real.
2: Was Weimar hurt?
0: No. Fortunately, the bullet missed him.
2: Another accident, huh?
0: Yes, another one. Heaven only knows what Weimar will do now.
2: Let's get down there immediately. I want to start working on this before it's too late.

0: supposed to say you're doing, Mr. Forrest?
1: One of the best-known writers, Bert Lavant.
0: Oh. Mm-hmm.
1: A very rich man, a successful playwright. Writes for his own amusement.
0: Didn't I read somewhere that he doesn't smoke or drink and that he never married?
1: That's right. He's a peculiar duck.
2: What? No weaknesses?
1: No. There's a reason for that, Carter. He had a younger brother who went to Paris for training in art. He met a wild crew there, got to drinking and carrying on, and ended up in an insane asylum, where he died a year or two later. Lavan has never touched liquor or tobacco from that day to this.
2: Well, I've enjoyed life for many years without smoking or drinking. Now, this is theater?
1: Yes, and there's Fred, my doorman, waiting for us. Fred, this is Mr. Carter. He's in charge now.
3: Hello.
2: Hello, Fred. Has anybody left here since the shooting?
3: No, Mr. Carter. Nobody been out or in.
1: And through this way, Mr. Carter. Quiet! Quiet, please, everybody! Ladies and gentlemen, this is Mr. Nick Carter. He's in charge here now, and whatever he says goes. Now, that's Paul Weimer over there, Mr. Carter, and Richard Rowland next to him.
2: How do you do? Now, first, let me get the facts. Well, Rowland, suppose you tell me what happened.
4: Well, in the second scene in the second act, Lord Byron is threatened by the husband of a lady to whom Byron's making love. I play the husband, and I'm supposed to shoot him. Instead of the old-fashioned pistol we'll actually use in the play, we've been using a small automatic with blanks. When I fired it just now, it wasn't a blank, but a real bullet. Fortunately, it missed Weimar, but I'm sorry to say it struck a stagehand who just happened to be in the line of fire.
2: Was he badly hurt?
4: No, it just scratched his cheek.
2: Where's the gun you used?
4: Oh, right here on the table.
2: 32 Colt. Only one shell in it, and that's been fired. Roland, who has charge of this gun before it's given to you?
4: Rogers, the property man.
2: Get him, please.
1: Rogers! Rogers! On stage!
2: Will everybody please take the same positions now that you were in when the shot was fired?
4: This is about the way we were, Mr. Carter.
2: Good. Is everybody here now?
1: Where's Barry? Barry! Barry!
5: Right here! I was off stage making a phone call when Roland fired, so I'm staying out of sight now.
1: Okay, stay there for now.
2: Where's the property man?
1: Rogers, where are you?
6: Here I am.
2: Rogers, where were you when the gun was fired?
6: In my property room.
2: What can you tell us about this?
6: Nothing. I loaded the gun, same as usual, with a blank.
2: Anybody see you do it?
6: Sure, Bradley, the stagehand was with me. Then I left the gun on the table and went out to talk to Fred, the doorman.
2: And while you were gone, someone took out the blank and put in a real bullet.
6: Could be, I wouldn't know.
2: Anybody see anyone near the property room while Rogers was not there? Oh, come on, speak up. Did you see anyone near the gun after it was loaded? Now listen, if you know something, speak up. This isn't acting, it's murder.
7: Mr. Carter.
2: Did you see anyone near the property room after the gun was loaded?
7: Well, yes, I did. My girlfriend and I were having a smoke behind one of the wings, and we saw...
2: Well, go on. Who went in there?
7: Well, it was...
3: It was I, Carter. I went in there to find a match, but I didn't touch the gun.
8: Oh, you did it on purpose, you jealous...
3: Careful, Weimar. Don't start calling names.
8: You shot at me on purpose. You want to play the leading role, which I play.
7: Of course. Do you think Roland could have done it, me?
2: No, it's too obvious, Patsy. Right now, I'd like to have a look at the bullet that was fired from the gun.
7: How could you find it? It could be anywhere in here.
2: Oh, no, it couldn't. Look here.
7: Uh-huh.
2: It started from where Roland is standing. Mm. Went across the stage to where the stagehand is standing. Must have gone through those two flats behind him and into the wall. Come on.
7: Okay.
2: Now, we line up Roland in the holes in these flats. We should find...
7: That... Sure, Nick, there it is. In that big wooden post.
2: Ah, yes. Let me get my tweezers. I'll have that bullet out of there before you can see. Ah,
7: well, that was easy, wasn't it?
2: Patsy, Look here. This bullet is a .38. The stage gun is a .32.
7: You mean that bullet didn't come from Roland's gun?
2: No, Patsy. Whoever fired this bullet stood off stage and used the sound of Roland's gun to cover his own shot.
7: But that would be murder.
2: Yes, Patsy. Cold-blooded, deliberate murder.
1: How much longer do you want these people, Mr. Carter?
2: Oh, they can go. I'm through with them for now.
1: That's all for today, everyone. Tomorrow morning at 11 sharp.
9: Mr. Carter, do you think I'll be safe now?
2: Yes, you're safe enough for now, Irma. And I suggest you go to your hotel. I'll see you there later.
9: I shall do it. Thank you very much, Mr. Carter.
1: Before you go, Carter, I'd like to have you meet our author.
2: All right, Forrest. Was he the one in the stage box on the other side?
1: Yes. Come on over. You'll like him. Mr. Levant?
10: Yes?
1: I'd like you to meet Mr. Nick Carter. Mr. Carter, Mr. Levant.
10: How do you do?
2: Glad to know you.
10: Have you learned anything, Mr. Carter?
2: Yes. The gun Roland used was not the gun that fired the bullet. That I know definitely.
10: What?
1: That means the shooting wasn't an accident?
2: It means if the one who did the shooting had been a better marksman, Weimer would be dead right now.
10: What's your next step, Mr. Carter?
2: I think I'll go back to the office for a while and do a little thinking. Then I'll drop in on Paul Weimer and see what his side of the story is. Shall we have dinner first?
1: An excellent idea, Carter. I'll pick up my coat and hat and be right with you.
10: I left my things in the box I was sitting in. I'll get them and join you in just a minute.
0: I'll see you outside, Nick. I want a part of my nose.
2: All right, Patsy. I'll just have a look around while I wait.
1: Carter, what is it?
10: What's the trouble, Carter? Fall over something?
2: No. Something fell over me. I started to cross stage and something knocked me over. Almost knocked me out.
11: What's going on in here?
1: Mr. Carter's had an accident.
11: Wait, another of them accidents?
1: That flower pot was on top of that pedestal. For some reason, the whole thing fell over on me.
10: You all right, Carter?
2: Yes, I guess so. But let's get out of here before the roof falls in on us. Well, you see, Patsy, it has to be that way.
0: You say every member of the cast was on stage when the shot was fired.
2: Yes, and they were all in plain sight of each other. That leaves only four persons, as far as we know, who were backstage and who could have fired the offstage gun. Rogers, the property man, Fred, the doorman, Barry, the stage manager, and the stagehand, Bradley.
0: And Fred says Rogers was talking to him near the entrance, which gives both of them an alibi.
2: Bradley. And Barry says he was telephoning, and we found that a call was made from that phone at that time. Seems to let him out.
0: And Bradley was shot by the bullet, so he couldn't have fired it.
2: No.
0: Which accounts for all four of them.
2: Which means there's something somewhere we don't know yet. That's one reason I want to talk to Weimar. He may be able to throw some light on the subject. Oh, here you are, driver. Come on, Betsy.
0: All right.
2: A clerk. Paul Weimer is in 279, isn't he?
12: Yes, sir. Who shall I say is calling?
2: Oh, never mind announcing us. We're expected.
12: Well, what's the name, please? You must be announced.
2: The name is Nick Carter, and don't announce it.
12: But it's a rule to announce all guests.
2: We can walk, Patsy. It's only the second floor.
0: Why didn't you want to be announced, Nick?
2: Just second nature. They don't know I'm coming to see them. They can't get ready to receive me. I like the element of surprise when I go calling officially.
0: Hmm. Room 279. That must be right here.
11: Oh, no, you can't.
13: Well, Paul Weimar seems to attract trouble as honey attracts a bee. 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And now back to our story. We left Nick and Patsy racing toward Paul Weimar's hotel room, from which are coming cries for help.
0: Oh, Nick, we've got to get in there. He's in trouble.
2: I know. Let's see if I can open this door.
0: Oh, hurry, Nick. Hurry.
11: You told me I wouldn't be safe here.
2: What's happened?
11: A man broke in through the window, tried to strangle me.
2: Where is he now?
11: He heard you at the door. He ran into the bedroom, went out by the fire escape.
2: In here?
14: There's no one in here now.
11: Oh, fine thing. Even in my hotel, I'm not safe.
14: You ever see him before? Can you describe him?
11: No, no. It was all too sudden. How long is this going on? I can stand it no more. Every day it is something.
14: You say you never saw the man who...
11: Oh, what's that?
0: That's only the telephone, Mr. Weimer.
11: I won't answer it. I won't. It might be trouble.
14: You better answer, Patsy. Take the message.
0: Certainly, Nick. Hello, Mr. Weimer's room.
15: Is Mr. Weimer there?
0: Yes, but he can't answer the phone just now. May I take a message?
15: Yes. Tell him Mr. Forrest called and wants Mr. Weimer to meet him in Mr. Weimer's dressing room at the theater at 8:30 tonight.
0: Tonight? Are you sure of that?
15: Yes, he was very specific. Said something about some revisions in the play that had to be made tonight to be ready for rehearsal tomorrow.
0: All right, I'll tell him. Thank you.
11: Was it bad news, quick?
0: Oh, not at all, Mr. Weimer. That was the clerk downstairs.
11: Oh.
0: She said Mr. Forrest wants to see you in your dressing room tonight at 8:30. Something to do with revisions in the play. And it must be tonight.
11: Oh, that is a relief. I must prepare myself to leave. You will excuse me.
14: That's quite all right, Mr. Weimer. Patsy and I must be running along anyway. See you tomorrow at rehearsal. Good night.
11: Good night, and thank you.
0: Good night.
14: Oh, splendid, splendid. I couldn't have arranged it better myself.
0: Nick, are you feeling all right?
14: Oh, never better, Patsy, never better.
0: But why all the unconcealed joy?
14: I'd expected this case would come to a head faster now that I was in it, but I hadn't hoped it would come quite so fast. The end is now in sight, Patsy. You go back to the office and wait for me.
0: Where are you going?
14: To the theater. And I must get there before Weimar does, if his life is to be safeguarded. Here you are, driver. Keep the chain.
16: Good evening, Mr. Carter.
14: Why, Fred, what are you doing here at this time of night? Do you have to guard the door 24 hours a day?
16: Well, no, sir. Mr. Forrest said he was expecting some crops about supper time, but they ain't come yet. Told me to wait for them, and I'm waiting.
14: I see. Good. Oh, has anybody been here recently?
16: Why, no. Brad was here about a half hour ago, but he only stayed a couple of minutes, long enough to get something he forgot, that's all.
14: Mr. Forrest hasn't come down yet?
16: No, he hasn't. Was he coming back tonight?
14: I understood so, but I may be wrong. Oh, is it okay to go in? I want to have a look at something.
16: Oh, sure thing. You want some lights?
14: No, thanks. I have my flash.
16: Okay, watch yourself, though.
14: This ought to be Weimar's dressing room. Ah, yes. It's a cane he was carrying in rehearsal this afternoon. Seems to be no concealed bombs. No booby traps. Okay, for now. Nothing to do now but wait until he arrives.
17: Oh, Mr. Carter, what are you doing here?
14: I'm here protecting your life, Mr. Weimer, whether you know it or not.
17: But Mr. Forrest was...
14: Mr. Forrest knows nothing about this. The call you got came from the would-be murderer. He wanted to get you down here so he could finish his job tonight.
17: Finish his job? How? What do you mean?
14: That's what I want you to tell me. Well, before you touch anything or sit down, look around this dressing room. What do you see that doesn't look natural in here?
17: Not look natural? What do you mean?
14: Oh, anything out of place. Something here that shouldn't be here. Something missing.
17: Oh, I see. Now, yes. Someone has been smoking my cigarettes. I left nearly a fresh pack here, I remember. Now, look, there are only two cigarettes left.
14: Yes, I might have expected that.
17: Will you have one?
14: No, neither will you, unless you want to die fast.
17: I don't understand.
14: Wait. Yes, these cigarettes have been treated with a deadly drug, one so rare that he could only get enough for two cigarettes. That's why the rest of the pack is missing, so you'd be sure to be killed almost at once. That, Mr. Weimer, was why you received the message to beat Mr. Forrest in your dressing room. You'd smoke at least one cigarette while you waited. And that one would be your finish.
17: But who wants to do this to me and why?
14: I know the answer now, but I'd rather not say until I can produce the killer himself. As soon as I can, I...
18: You interfering meddler! You'll never live!
14: Sorry, I had to shoot out the lights, but I didn't want him to hit you.
17: Mr. Carter, are you there? What is it that has happened?
14: Stay here, Weimer. You're safe for the moment. I want to stop that man who just ran off. Your life's in danger as long as he's
18: Where
14: loose.
18: Where are you going, Mr. Carter?
14: Sit tight. I'll be right back. Fred!
18: Yes, Mr. Carter, did I hear some shooting?
14: You did.
2: Who was it just ran out here?
19: Well, nobody.
2: But he went out some way. I heard him slam the door.
19: Well, he must have gone out that little back door up behind the dressing room.
2: You mean this isn't the only way out of this theater backstage?
19: Oh, no, there's that other little door, but that's supposed to be kept locked all the time. That leads out to the other street.
2: Oh, I see. Well, where's your telephone?
19: Right there in the office, Mr. Carter.
2: Good. Let me make one phone call, and I'll show you a would-be killer.

0: I tell you, you can't do this to me.
1: Maybe we can't, but we are, so just pipe down.
0: Why won't you tell me what I'm accused of?
1: Because I don't know. I'm acting under orders from... That is, I'm doing what Nick Carter suggested. And Nick's a pretty clever guy, if I do say so.
2: Well,
1: so
2: thanks for those kind words, Riley.
1: Well, where the deuce have you been? We've been waiting here in my office since...
2: Yes, I know, I know, I know. I came as soon as I could. I got in a little traffic jam.
1: Well, there he is. We picked him up just as he came in his hotel lobby, just like you said. Now, what do we do with him?
2: He's the man who's been trying to kill Paul Weimer. Huh? And who almost succeeded tonight.
0: That's a lie.
2: Is it? What did he have in his pockets, Riley?
1: Oh, well, here it is, Nick. It's the usual stuff.
2: Yes. The usual stuff. But not with the usual implications.
1: Yeah, never mind those $2 words here. What do you see there that's so interesting?
2: These loose cigarettes, for instance. There must be about 10 or 12 there, about half a pack.
1: Mm-hmm.
2: And they're Paul Weimer's brand.
1: So what?
2: And this little box, Riley.
1: Mm-hmm.
2: If you'll have your chemist examine these two cigarettes that were left in Weimer's dressing room, I believe you'll find them full of the same drug that was in this box.
1: What?
2: You'll undoubtedly find traces of it there now.
1: So, well, now you begin to make sense.
0: This is all a pack of lies, a frame-up.
2: It isn't either, and you know it. I am willing to bet that your fingerprints are on the doorknob of the little back door where you made your hasty exit from the theater tonight.
0: What's that?
2: Together with a few prints belonging to your assistant Bradley, the stagehand. And I imagine that Bradley will be very willing to talk when he finds he's up on an attempted murder charge.
3: All right, Carter. You win. I did it. I hate that man, Weimar.
1: But why should you hate him so, Mr. Levant?
3: Because he was the leader of the gang in Paris who helped my brother drink himself into the insane asylum in the grave. He was more to blame than my poor brother, who knew no better. I wrote this play, Lord Byron, just to get him over here where I could work on him. I suggested him to Forrest as the man for the part, and Forrest fell for it.
2: Why didn't you kill him and be done with it?
3: I wanted him to suffer as my brother suffered. But when you got into the case, Carter, I knew I had to finish it up quick or be caught.
2: Bradley let you into the theater tonight through the little back door, didn't he?
3: Yes.
2: And it was Bradley who phoned the message to Weimer to get him to come down to the theater tonight, wasn't it?
3: Yes.
2: And it was Bradley who worked the backstage accidents after you had planned them, wasn't it?
3: Yes, yes, yes. He thought it was all part of a practical joke. He didn't know I intended to kill
1: him. All right. Watch your language now. There's a lady present here.
4: I thought everybody had forgotten about me being over here in the corner. I was just sitting here listening.
2: You fired that shot during the rehearsal, didn't you, Levant?
3: Yes, and I wished I had aimed straighter.
2: How come you hit the stagehand?
3: Pure accident. I didn't even see him until after I'd fired.
2: And in a way, it saved us from suspecting he had a hand in these things because it didn't make sense that he should get shot if he was in it. But after a while, when I began to see things the way they were going, I saw it could be nobody but you working with his help.
4: Well, Nick.
2: Yes, Patsy?
4: May I ask a question?
2: Yes, Patsy. One little one.
4: Did you see who shot at Weimer in the theater tonight?
2: No, it was all too fast.
4: Then how did you know it was Mr. Levan?
2: Well, even before I got to Weimar's dressing room tonight, I felt quite sure that Levan was guilty. And then when I entered the room and found that it smelled very strongly of that highly scented eau de cologne that Levan uses, I was positive.
4: Ah.
1: By golly, you're right there, Nick. Sure, he smells like a perfume counter at the Five and Dime.
2: Decidedly. That was the first thing I noticed about him when I met him earlier today.
4: That was his only weakness, wasn't it? His excessive use of that scented eau de cologne.
2: Well, maybe so, Patsy, but as far as I'm concerned, attempted murder is also a weakness. One that has to be punished.
5: In just a moment, Nick and Patsy will bring you a preview of next week's exciting case. You want to take it a little easier? Then listen. Everybody's days are busy. 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And now let's hear from Nick Carter himself. Well, Nick, what's your story about next week?
2: Next time, Ken, I'm going to tell you about an experience that Patsy and I had in one of the great movie studios. Started out very simply when the studio lost a reference book containing information about all kinds of poisons.
4: You could look in that book and find out just what poisons to use for anything you wanted. It was much too dangerous a book to be at large.
2: The unfortunate part of it was that I was called in too late to save the man whose body we found a few minutes later.
4: Oh, but we did save the old man, Nick. If it hadn't been for you, he'd certainly have been killed.
2: That's true enough, Patsy.
5: What do you call a story, Nick?
2: I call it Death at the Studio.
4: Or The Mystery of the Murder Book.
2: 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So long.
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0: Nick Carter, Master Detective, is featured in Street and Smith magazines. Lon Clark is starred as Nick with Helen Choate as Patsy. 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This is Mutual.

Hello. I hope I haven't kept you waiting. Yes, this is the Crime Club. I'm the librarian. Dead Man Control. Yes, we have that Crime Club story for you. Come right over.

0: Ah, you're here. Good. Take the easy chair by the window. Comfortable? The book is on this shelf. Here it is. Dead Man Control by Helen Riley. The very absorbing story of a murder in which Cupid held the hand of death. Let's look at it under the reading lamp. It was late morning, and in the library of a mansion on East 67th Street, multimillionaire Fenimore Kingston was standing before the wall safe he had just opened. He smiled, and then as he reached in... 2 hours later, Inspector Christopher McKee was in his office at police headquarters on Center Street when the telephone rang.
1: Inspector McKee talking, Homicide Bureau.
2: Good morning. This is Catherine Kingston.
1: Yes?
2: Mrs. Fenimore Kingston.
1: Oh, yes?
2: My husband's been murdered. Can you come?
1: Where?
2: Our home is on East 67th Street.
1: All right, I'll be there in 20 minutes.
3: Yes, sir.
1: Cassidy, order my car. We're going uptown.
3: Yes, sir. And how are you...
1: And don't stop to ask about anybody's health. I'm in a hurry. Please go on, Mrs. Kingston.
4: Well, Inspector, as soon as I saw that open wall safe, I thought my husband had been killed by a burglar.
1: Mm-hmm.
4: So while I was waiting for you, I checked the contents. The money and the bonds were still there. But...
1: Yes?
4: The diamond ring that Fenimore gave me after our wedding 3 months ago. That's gone.
1: That wouldn't be the well-publicized Kingston diamond, would it?
4: It would, Inspector. And it's worth $500,000.
1: Yes, but the cash from those negotiable bonds...
4: I can't understand why they weren't taken, too.
1: Very unusual thief, to say the least. Now, where were you when the miracle happened?
4: Out. I went out early this morning. I was restless.
1: Why?
4: I was tired of doing nothing. So I took the car and drove until I was tired of driving.
1: Alone?
4: Inspector McKee.
1: Don't be alarmed, Mrs. Kingston. I'm not insinuating...
4: But your tone...
1: Merely professional. Now, according to the medical examiner, your husband was shot in the back and death was instantaneous about 2 hours ago. Who was in the house with him then?
4: I don't know.
1: What about the servants? Did they go out driving too?
4: We have no servants.
1: In this big house?
4: They quit last night.
1: Oh?
4: Don't let it surprise you, Inspector. Fenimore was not an easy person to get along with.
1: Mrs. Kingston, for your special information, I don't let anything surprise me.
5: Excuse me, sir.
1: What is it, Cassidy?
5: It's about the murder weapon.
1: Did you find it?
5: No, sir. There ain't a trace of it in the house. Me and the boys have looked in every nook and...
1: All right, Cassidy. All right.
5: Yes, sir. Oh, my.
1: What's the matter?
5: Over there, Inspector. Peep it out from under that corner of the window drape. It shines like a diamond.
1: It is a diamond.
5: Well, if it is, then the saints preserve us. It must be as big as an eyeball.
1: Yes. Well, Mrs. Kingston.
4: My ring.
1: No burglary, huh?
4: It doesn't seem so, does it? But how did that ring get under the drape?
1: The law of gravity. It fell when your husband fell, after he was shot. And it either rolled or bounced. You can take your pick.
4: I'll take the ring, if you don't mind.
1: Later. Right now, it's evidence.
4: But it's mine.
1: We'll take good care of it. Come on, Cassidy.
5: I'll be finished here, sir.
1: For the time being, goodbye, Mrs. Kingston.
4: Goodbye, Inspector.
1: Cassidy.
5: Inspector McKee, if it's one question I might ask...
1: Go ahead.
5: What's the ring got to do with the cadaver we carried upstairs?
1: I think it killed him.
5: The devil, you say?
1: Don't lead me on, Sergeant. I've no time to explain.
5: Well, if you say so, Inspector.
1: Going back to my office. I want you to go to the telephone company. Get a list of every call that's been made from or to this house in the last 2 days. Report to me at headquarters.
5: Yes, sir. But there's one thing that...
1: Now what?
5: But it's that girl in there, Mrs. Kingston.
1: Uh-huh.
5: Now, I've been under force for 32 years, and it's a fine education I've got about the good and the bad in
1: Not
5: people.
1: Not now, Cassidy.
5: When a girl, young and beautiful, marries a man twice her age and a millionaire... She didn't marry him for love.

0: Hello?
1: Oh. Is this Michael Dolger's apartment?
0: Yes.
1: Who is this?
0: Amy Cloverson. Why? Oh,
1: this is Catherine Kingston. Let me talk to Michael, please.
0: You might ask me how I'm feeling.
1: Please, Amy.
0: After all, you did get what I wanted.
1: I want to speak to Michael.
0: I'll ask him how he feels about it. Hold the wire. And don't wind it too tightly around your neck, dear.
2: Hello, Kathy.
1: What's she doing there?
2: Oh, she just dropped in for a cocktail.
1: Oh, it doesn't matter. I want you to meet me right away.
2: Where?
1: Central Park, inside the 72nd Street entrance. I'll pick you up in my car.
2: All right. But what's the rumpus about?
1: Fenimore's dead.
2: What did you say?
1: He was murdered this morning.
2: Good grief. Maybe I'd better come over.
1: No. The police are here, dozens of them, all over the place. Meet me in half an hour. And come alone.

0: How'd you manage it?
1: I didn't.
0: What?
1: I couldn't get out without being seen. Michael, I'm in trouble.
0: But if the police followed you...
1: Is that all you care about? Your precious hide?
0: Well, it's the only one I've got.
1: Well, you don't have to worry. I wasn't followed.
0: Are you sure?
1: Yes, look for yourself. Is there a police car behind us?
0: No, but...
1: Michael, really, I'm in serious trouble.
0: How was Fenimore killed?
1: He was shot. And the police think I did it.
0: You? Have they said so?
1: Well, not in words, they haven't. That Inspector McKee, he thinks he's very clever.
0: Well, you should have left me alone, Kathy.
1: I couldn't. I had to speak to you.
0: Now, why didn't you do it on the phone?
1: I didn't want to incriminate you.
0: What?
1: Suppose one of those policemen had been listening at the door.
0: Well, suppose.
1: He'd have heard me asking you about that appointment you had with Fenimore this morning.
0: That I had?
1: Just about the time he was killed.
0: Now, wait a minute. I had no appointment with Fenimore.
1: That's not the truth. He phoned you and asked you to come over.
0: Did he tell you that?
1: No.
0: Then how do you know so much?
1: I was listening in on the upstairs extension.
0: Oh. How much did you hear?
1: He wanted you to meet him at the house at 11 o'clock. It was very important.
0: Anything else?
1: No, I put the receiver down. It was 10:30, and I wanted to be out of the house before you arrived.
0: Really?
1: I didn't know what he was going to talk to you about. I was afraid it might be us.
0: So you ran away. That's too bad.
1: Why?
0: Because if you'd stayed, you'd have learned something.
1: Didn't he talk to you about us?
0: No, dear.
1: Well, then what did he?
0: I don't know. I wasn't there.
1: What?
0: That's right. Fenimore wanted to see me, but I didn't want to see him, and I told him so.
1: You told Fenimore?
0: Yes, I did. The great mammon. Well, wasn't it about time?
1: I'd like to believe that, Mike.
0: Then do. I got tired of being my cousin's errand boy and of running to him every time he beckoned.
1: But your allowance...
0: I told him what to do with that, too. But it doesn't make any difference now, does it?
1: No.
0: You're free. And we'll have all the money we both need.
1: That's putting it very bluntly.
0: Why not? He never cared for anyone. Including you. You were the most beautiful thing he ever saw, and he wanted you. It's just as simple as that.
1: I know all about it,
0: Mark. All right. I'll shut up. Kathy?
1: Yes?
0: Did you really go out this morning?
1: I said I did.
0: Of course. But I was just thinking. What a wonderful opportunity you had. Alone in that house with him.
2: Yeah? Uh-huh. Good work, Gordon. Let me know when she gets back.
3: Can I come in, Inspector?
2: Help yourself, Cassidy.
3: Well, I checked with the telephone company, sir, and it's big news, if I don't mind saying it myself.
2: Yes? Anything like Catherine Kingston going out to meet a man?
3: A what?
2: You've heard of the species, Cassidy. And I'm sure you've heard of Central Park.
3: Is that where she went with him?
2: Mm-hmm.
3: In broad daylight?
2: There's no topping an Irishman, is there?
3: Well, not if he comes from the County Cork, sir. Who's the man?
2: We don't know yet, but he's being tailed. Now, what did you find out at the telephone company?
3: Oh, here's a list of all the cars that came and went from the Kingston house in the last couple of days.
2: Good.
3: It's them last three that was made this morning.
2: Yes, all outgoing. One at 10:30, one at 10:35.
3: And Kingston was killed at about 11.
2: And this one at 1:45. Oh, a few minutes after we left Mrs. Kingston.
3: That's right.
2: Who were these calls made to, Cassidy?
3: I got that on another slip of paper. Now, here it is. Now, the first one and the last one to Michael Dolge.
2: So that's the man.
3: Mm-hmm.
2: Now, go ahead, Cassidy. I'm just checking.
3: He was the dead man's cousin.
2: How do you know?
3: Well, I remember seeing his name in the papers after the Kingston wedding. Seems to me he was either the best man or one of the ushers. But it's not him I'd be worrying about, sir.
2: No? Why not?
3: It's that woman. The one who got the call at 10:35.
2: What woman?
3: Amy Cloubertson.
2: No answer. Michael Doe's most likely out with Catherine Kingston.
3: Yeah.
2: What'd you say about a woman?
3: Amy Cloubertson.
2: Well, what about her?
3: Well, see, you know how I read the newspapers every day.
2: I know.
3: Well, after I get through with the spotting pages, I always tilt the society page. Mm. It's an old habit of mine. I acquired it 32 years ago when I was a rookie on that Fifth Avenue beat. You know Fifth Avenue uptown where Central Park lies opposite them glorious mansions with the beautiful...
2: Sit down, Cassidy.
3: Well, thank you, sir. Oh, me, them were fine old days. Yeah, people used to come from all over just to look at the Woolworth building.
2: Don't let me interrupt you, but you were telling me about a woman.
3: A woman?
2: Yes, in connection with a murder.
3: Amy Clarbertson. Well, to see her name again brought to mind a society page item of about 5 months ago.
2: To the effect
3: that Amy Clarbertson and Fenimore Kingston were engaged to be married.
2: Cassidy, are you sure?
3: Yes, I am, sir, because the diamond ring was mentioned in the same article.
2: How?
3: Well, she wore it at the formal reception.
2: I see.
3: And not 2 months later, Fenimore Kingston married Catherine. It's the old story, Inspector.
2: Not another one, please.
3: The woman scorned. There's no fury like a woman who expects to marry a millionaire and gets jilted.
2: Yes. Yes. There's no doubt about it. All right, I'll pick it up on the way out. Well.
3: Oh, bad news, Inspector.
2: For someone. That was a lab just phoned. The ring we found is a phony. A perfect imitation.
3: You mean it's made of glass?
2: Not quite. Somebody had a good job done for a few hundred dollars, and the original, valued at $500,000...
3: Well, it might be somewhere in a vault, maybe. Lots of people wear paste and keep their valuables locked up.
2: Cassidy.
3: Yes, sir.
2: Phone the Kingston house. Tell the men to turn that place inside out.
3: Yes, sir.
2: And when you get through, take as many men as you need and contact every diamond cutter in town, especially the ones around Maiden Lane.
3: Yes, sir.
2: Now, where's that slip of paper with the names on it?
3: It's right here, sir. The address is, too.
2: Give it to me. I'm going out to pay Amy Culbertson a visit.

0: Excuse me.
1: I don't want any.
0: Inspector McKee, police.
1: I still don't want any, but you can come in. There's scotch on the table. Cigarettes, if you didn't bring your own.
0: No, thanks.
1: Sit yourself. What do you want?
0: Sit down, please.
1: If you're here to ask a lot of questions about Fenimore Kingston's murder, don't waste your breath because I don't know any of the answers.
0: How do you know about his murder?
1: Radio told me.
0: Not today. Not today, Miss Lawerson. Why don't you sit down?
1: Maybe I don't want to.
0: Would you have any reason to protect Catherine Kingston?
1: Not one. Well, here's to you.
0: Michael Dole? Sorry, I didn't mean to catch you off guard.
2: Why'd you mention his name to me?
0: This pack of matches with his name on the cover.
2: You're pretty smart, aren't you?
0: I have a weakness for matches that are left on tables.
1: All right, so he told me about Fenimore's death. I was at his apartment when Catherine phoned. She told him. Anything else you'd like to know?
0: What time did you meet Fenimore Kingston this morning?
2: I did what?
0: He phoned you at 10:35.
2: How'd you find out about that?
0: You just told me.
2: What? Why, you wheedling weasel.
0: Shall we talk now?
2: Pitch curves and have me swing at him.
0: I'd like to know about you and Fenimore Kingston.
2: I'm through talking to you.
0: Are you? Then suppose we go down to headquarters.
2: What for?
0: We're very lonesome.
2: Now, wait a minute. Let me go. I haven't done anything.
0: What about you and Kingston?
2: We were engaged. And then he jilted me and married that...
0: Yes?
2: Catherine and I were in the same show. I met Fenimore at a party and he fell for me like a ton of diamonds. And then, like a fool, I introduced him to Catherine.
0: Why did he phone you this morning?
2: He wanted a date.
0: Now, look, Miss Clarkson.
2: That's the truth. Told me he was going to divorce Catherine. He found out about her and Michael. He thought I knew something, too.
0: And, of course, you rushed over to Michael's apartment and told him.
2: Not exactly. I tried to make it casual.
0: 3 hours later?
2: Mike and I were in the same boat. Both of us had been kicked around by Fenimore. That was a common bond.
0: So you waited from 10:35 until almost 2.
2: Still pitching curves, aren't you?
0: Was it because you tried to get his apartment in the morning and couldn't?
2: No.
0: Or didn't you even try?
2: What do you want from me? I didn't kill anybody.
0: Fenimore didn't call you to talk about his wife.
2: Then I don't know what he did call me
0: for. He asked you about this ring.
2: What? What'd you...
0: You wore it for a while, didn't you?
2: Yeah, but I gave it back.
0: This one?
2: Look, mister, there's only one of its kind in the world.
0: Why did he call you about it?
2: Because he thought...
0: Yes?
2: Nothing.
0: He thought you'd know a good imitation from the real thing.
2: You mean that diamond's a fake?
0: We'll find out soon enough, if you're really surprised. Goodbye, for now.
2: Oh, are you going?
0: Sorry?
2: Oh, I'm collapsing. Drop in again sometime. Anytime.
0: Thanks. And let's hope I don't have to return that invitation. Hmm?

0: Hello, Michael.
1: Amy, what are you doing here?
0: I figured she'd drive you home. She was always the lady. Get back in the car.
1: Now, see here,
0: Get back or I'll make a scene that'll turn you both into mummies.
2: You gotta do what she says, Michael.
1: All right, Kathy.
0: I'll be right behind you, kiddies, in the back seat. Now, Catherine, who told Inspector McKee about me?
2: What?
0: About Fenimore having phoned me this morning.
2: I don't know what you're talking about.
0: Well, you know he phoned me, don't you?
2: No.
0: Oh, you couldn't tell the truth if you had a mouthful of it and it was choking.
1: Wait a minute, Amy.
0: She's trying to frame me. And she'll frame you, too.
1: What was Fenimore talking to you about?
0: Ask her. She was tuned into the extension.
1: Were you, Kathy?

0: diamond, too.
1: The diamond?
0: Yes. Maybe you didn't know that beautiful thing was just a hunk of glass.
2: What? That's a lie.
0: Well, it wasn't when Fenimore asked me about it this morning. He wanted me to return the original.
2: Oh, is that why you killed him?
0: Oh, I knew that was coming out of you. You'd like the police to think that, wouldn't you?
2: Maybe they already do.
0: Well, that wouldn't put you in the clear, Kathy, darling. I returned the original to Fenimore.
2: Can you prove it?
0: Can you prove that I didn't?
3: Wind her up, Michael. She seems to have run down.
1: I think you've said enough, Amy.
3: I'm through. And so is she. For good, I hope.
4: Inspector McKee, homicide.
5: Cassidy talking, sir.
4: Go ahead.
5: I think I found him, Inspector.
4: Who?
5: The diamond-cutting fella.
4: Good. What does he say about the Kingston Diamond?
5: Well, sir, it might be the man and it might not.
4: What?
5: Well, I found him in a small room on the top floor of a small building just around the corner off Maiden Lane. There was no name on the door, just the words diamond cutting. But I took a chance
4: Cassidy.
5: Anyway. And it's a good thing I did, Inspector.
4: No.
5: For there was that poor old fella stretched out on the floor, dead.
4: Oh, no.
5: A little fella he was, too. And beaten around the head unmercifully.
4: What's the address?
5: I got it written down on a piece of paper. Now, where did it... Oh, yes, here it is.
6: It's up here, Inspector.
4: All right, Cassidy, I'm doing the best I can.
6: But I got some information, sir. I checked with some of the neighbors on this
4: floor. Where's the body?
6: Well, I'll take you to it, sir. Well, as I was saying, I checked. And the fellow's name was Rudolf Leibnitz.
4: What else?
6: Well, that's all, sir. He came over from the other side a few years ago. A victim of war and oppression. And to think that his only reward for minding his own
4: business... How do you know he was minding his own business?
6: His reputation in the trade, Inspector, was good. He was known to all his neighbors as an honest man, a good worker, and a fine upstanding character. And when your competitors have only praise...
4: Is this the room,
6: for
4: Cassidy?
6: Yes, sir. There he is.
4: Yeah.
6: A little old fella.
4: Why didn't you tell me his files had been opened and dumped?
6: Well, I was going to,
4: well,
6: Chief,
4: but... Well, it doesn't matter. Somebody wanted a record and they took it.
6: You think this can be an outcome of the Kingston murder?
4: Maybe. Let's have a look at the body.
6: He didn't have a chance. Struck on the back of the head and then beaten until he...
4: Cassidy.
6: Yes?
4: This man's been dead since this morning. Late this morning.
6: Would you be sure about that?
4: Rigor mortis takes at least 6 hours to set in. It's just beginning.
6: Ah, then it'd be about the time Fenimore Kingston was murdered.
4: A little later, but not much. The killer came right from the Kingston house to this place and... All right, Cassidy, there's no point in searching the room.
6: No, sir?
4: We won't find anything.
6: Oh.
4: Hello, operator. Give me police headquarters.
6: Have you got a plan, sir?
4: I hope so, Cassidy. Hello, give me Murphy and Homicide. Inspector McKee. I hope so, Cassidy. If it works, it'll be a miracle.
6: Well, talking of miracles, there was a...
4: I want you to have the following three parties picked up. All right? Catherine Kingston, Michael Dolge, and A.B. Clauberson. You'll find the addresses on my desk. And keep them in my office until I get there. Now it's for you, Cassidy.
6: Yes, sir.
4: You stay here. Phone the medical examiner's office and look after the usual details. I'm going out for a long walk.
6: Yes, sir.
4: Those people will wait, even if they don't like it. And let's hope they don't like it enough to...

0: Inspector McKee.
1: Well, company. How are you, Mrs. Kingston?
0: Why did you have me brought here?
1: And Miss Robertson?
2: I'm cheerful enough to break your neck.
1: And taking two from three, you must be Michael Doak.
3: We've been waiting for 2 hours, Inspector.
0: Yes. Why have you had me arrested?
1: It's a habit of mine, Mrs. Kingston, when a murder's been committed.
2: Well, then we are under arrest.
1: For the time being, Miss Robertson. Now, if you'll excuse me for a moment, I've been working on another case, and there's some papers on my desk that I...
0: You've no right to keep us here.
3: Please, Kathy.
0: Well, he hasn't, Michael. Not without charges.
3: Then wait and try to be calm.
1: Very interesting.
3: There's nothing incriminating in what I said, Inspector.
1: Oh, no. I wasn't referring to that. It's this memo. Good news.
0: Well, I'm not going to wait here and let you waste my time.
1: Mrs. Kingston, this building is full of policemen.

0: Pity's sake, Kathy, stop being so nervous.
1: If he has anything to say to us, he
2: can... I have. One of you killed Fenimore Kingston this morning.
1: I wasn't home.
2: You were out driving. But who saw you, Mrs. Kingston?
1: What?
2: It takes at least two to make an alibi.
1: But surely you don't think that I...
2: Well?
3: You're out of your mind, Inspector. She married him only 3 months ago.
2: And then she changed her mind. She thought how nice it would be to marry you.
1: Inspector...
3: It's all right, Kathy. He's just fishing.
2: But that wasn't the reason Kingston was killed. What?
4: Look out for him when he pitches curves.
2: You know the reason, Miss Clubberson.
4: Oh, now I'm it, huh?
2: Kingston found out that his famous diamond had become an imitation.
1: My ring?
2: This morning he took it out of the wall safe. The thief, the person who had made the substitution, was in the room with him. And Kingston was shot in the back and killed.
4: Don't look at me, Inspector. I wasn't there.
2: How about you, Mrs. Kingston?
1: I told you.
2: Yes, yes. And you, Mr. Knowles?
3: I didn't know anything about Fenimore's death until Catherine phoned me.
2: Then you admit that she phoned me.
3: Of course, it's no secret. I was Fenimore's cousin.
2: And you were making sure that Catherine stayed in the family.
3: Now look here, Inspector.
2: Excuse me, please. Yes? All right. In a few minutes. I'll call you. Now, this memo becomes very important.
1: May we go now?
2: Don't rush me, Mrs. Kingston.
1: But if you're going to work on another case...
2: I'm not. An imitation of the Kingston diamond was made. And by a strange coincidence, shortly after Fenimore Kingston was murdered, the workroom of a diamond cutter was robbed.
4: What's that got to do with us?
2: Miss Clubberson, tell me what you know about Rudolf Leibniz.
4: What I know? Look, I may get around,
2: Would
4: but
2: you
4: that...
2: like to see him?
4: All right, it'll make you happy.
2: I'll ask him to come in. What? He's in a room down the hall, Mr. Doze. I had him brought here from the hospital.
3: From the hospital?
2: He wasn't dead.
3: You're lying.
2: Murphy, bring Leibniz in
3: no.
2: here.
3: No. No. No.
2: Never mind. Send in a stenographer. We're going to take a confession. Hello.
5: Inspector McKee, I'm sorry to be bothering you at your home, but when I return to headquarters this evening...
2: What is it, Cassidy?
5: Well, it's about that fellow Michael Dolge.
2: He killed his cousin, Fenimore Kingston.
5: Well, that's what the boys told me, but I'm...
2: He took the diamond and had the imitation put in.
5: You don't say.
2: About 3 weeks ago.
5: How did he get hold of it?
2: That was very simple. Catherine wore the ring at a house party. Dolge mentioned to Fenimore that the diamond needed cleaning and that he could take care of it for him.
5: Oh, so he took the stone down to Leibniz and had an imitation made.
2: That's right. It was so good that Fenimore didn't notice it right away. But this morning...
5: Ah, yes, this morning.
2: It's all in the confession, Cassidy.
5: Ah. Oh, then Kingston knew right away who had stolen the real diamond, didn't he now?
2: Yes, he did know.
5: Oh, Inspector, get along with you. Then why did he bother to phone that Amy Clarkson girl?
2: We'll never know, Cassidy. Maybe he was anxious to turn the clock back to better times.

And so closes tonight's Crime Club book, Dead Man Control, based on a story by Helen Riley. Stedman Coles did the radio adaptation. Roger Bauer produced and directed. Ted Osborne played Inspector McKee. Alice Frost was Catherine Kingston. Elspeth Eric was Amy. Sherling Oliver was Michael Dolge. And Barry Thompson played Cassidy. Oh, I beg your pardon. Hello, I hope I haven't kept you waiting. Yes, this is the Crime Club. I'm the librarian. Yes, come over a week from tonight. We have a very unusual story of a will that had the power to kill. It's called Silent Witnesses by John Stephen Strange. In the meantime, there is a new Crime Club book available this week and every week at bookstores everywhere. Yes, it's available now. Fine. And we look for you next week. Oh, yes. The United States Merchant Marine is offering this opportunity to young men between the ages of 16 and a half and 21. If you are an American citizen and a high school graduate, you are qualified to take the test for enrollment in the Merchant Marine